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1: Traffic manager around here. I'm Martha Ray.
2: I am the MC around here.
1: Excuse me. Oh, Uncle Milty. Oh, you know, I didn't recognize you in that costume.
2: I am not Uncle Milty, whoever she is.
1: Oh, yes, of course. I should have known. You're Milty's mother. What a faux pas. I could kill myself.
2: May I watch? Look here, darling, and I use the word darling because they won't let me use the word I'd like to use. I am not Uncle Milty. I am not Uncle Milty's mother. I am Uncle Tallulah Bankhead.
1: You're Tallulah Bankhead? Oh, knock it off, kid. You're flipping your lid, old girl. You know, I've been listening to this show, and I know what this Tallulah looks like. She's about 8 feet tall, weighs 525 pounds, and is 95 years old.
2: I will tell you now, my dear, coldly and dispassionately, that I am Tallulah Bankhead.
1: Well, I answer you now, coldly and whatever you said. You got rocks in your head, old girl.
2: How can I make this idiot believe me? Here, listen to this. I'll be seeing you in all the old familiar places. Without merit, too. Now, who am I?
1: Carmen Lombardo.
2: Will you please look at me calmly and try to figure out who I am?
1: Well, the way it sounds every week, Tallulah Bankhead is 8 feet tall, weighs 525 pounds, is 95 years old, and what do you know? You are Tallulah Bankhead.
2: Isn't she sweet?
1: You're not sore or anything, are you?
2: Oh, of course not, darling. It's so reassuring to know that in half an hour I'll never have to see you again.
1: Oh, well, gee whiz, don't get mad. At least not for a half hour. You know, I came to see you because I know you can help me. You see, now, you're a dame with class. And me? I'm a dame. But I'm tired of running around with the kind of men I've been going out with. I'd like to go out with the kind of guys you go out with. Those high-class bums. Can you tell me what I should do to better myself?
2: Well, it's the little things that count.
1: Well, most men go out with me because of my brain.
2: You see, it's the little things that count.
1: I'd like to travel with a higher type crumb. You know, like a manager of an A&P. Or a boss painter. Or a Louis Calhern.
2: Oh, you mean an old high-class boss.
1: Yeah. I don't know why it is. I meet plenty of vacuum cleaner salesmen. But how do you get to meet Hoover? That's a very funny joke.
2: Would you settle for Dewey?
1: Why should I? Nobody else did.
2: out of the mouths of babes.
1: Are you kidding? With this mouth? You know, I got a big problem for a girl of my sex. I've got to get my hooks into it. You see, I got to get my hooks into a real classy type creep.
2: Well, then, I think I'll have to introduce you to Louis Calhoun.
1: Oh, it'll be love at first sight. Me married to Louis Calhoun. I can see it now. Louis Calhoun and me, sharing the same laundry chute.
2: Look, Miss Ray, why don't you sing and get whatever's bothering you out of your system? What would you like to sing, darling?
1: That old black magic.
2: Well, that's the only way you'll ever get to marry Louis Calhoun, darling. Black magic.
1: She's a doll.

0: Ah, Martha, darling, that was divine. Now, let's see, darlings. I better give the darling little stations all over the country a break, huh?
1: Tallulah?
0: Yes, Jack Carter?
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1: Well, let me put it this way. I'd like to ring your chimes.
0: Darling, ask me anything, but my chimes I give to no man.
2: Oh, before you ring your chimes, I'd like to mention that this portion of the program was brought to you by RCA Victor, world leader in radio, first in recorded music, first in television. 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
0: Well, Ed, if you can be a name dropper, so can I. This is NBC, the National Broadcasting Company.
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0: Tonight on Broadway, darlings, there's a fine revival of a comedy playing to capacity. It is that renowned classic by George S. Kaufman and Edna Ferber called The Royal Family. Tonight we're bringing you a scene from the play in which I portray a member of a famed theatrical family, Julie Cavendish to be exact, and Louis Calhoun plays the role of my brilliant but incorrigible brother, Tony. So, the curtain is up and you meet some of the members of the royal family.

0: Good heavens, Miss Julie, you're dripping wet. 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I'll get your warm mules.
1: Oh, thank you, Della. Where is he? Where is he, my brother Tony?
0: Roaming the house like a caged lion. Miss Julie, your coat is ripped.
1: The entire population of New York is standing on our doorstep, howling for a glimpse of America's foremost screen lover. In the meantime, they take what fortune sends. And it just so happens to be me.
0: Here now, slip these on.
1: Oh, good, Julie. Oh, thank you, thank you. Oh, what a day this has been. I had to get out at the corner. You don't dare drive up. Oh, my dear Della, you should try playing a matinee audience made up entirely of sea lions. They came in wet to the knees and never did dry off. They spent the first act taking galoshes off and the last act putting them on. You know, my dear, I looked out once during the last act and couldn't see a face. And coughing. I think they had a cheerleader. Lincoln couldn't have held them with the Gettysburg Address.
2: Oh, there you are, Junior. Did you get my passport?
1: A plague on your public, Tony. I'm a battered wreck.
2: Julie, the passport. Have you got the passport?
1: No, shut up, Tony. I'm not over my matinee.
0: Dinner at the usual time, Miss Julie.
1: No. Hold it a while, Della, please.
0: Mr. Gilbert Marshall phoned.
1: Oh, darling Gil. Oh, dear, I forgot to call him.
0: He said he'd call here.
1: Oh, good.
0: The La Bohème dress shop says your dress is all ready.
2: Oh, dress be hanged. My boat sails at midnight. What have you done about my passport?
1: Tony, my love, your distinguished producer, Oscar Wolfe, is getting it.
2: Oh, he is? Why didn't you say so, thank heaven?
1: He's been pulling all sorts of wires. He's been in and out of my dressing room all afternoon. Everybody's been in and out of my dressing room all afternoon. Compared to my dressing room, Grand Central Station was a rustic retreat. Reporters and process servers and sob sisters.
2: Listen, Julie, how soon will Wolf get here?
1: Oh, I don't know. Oh, right away. And he's bringing the money for you, too. They kept your reservations, and I paid for it. By the way, you neglected to tell me that you were roughing it across in the royal suite.
2: I can't travel as a stowaway.
1: Hire a battleship for all I care. But remember, I'm a working girl. What do you do with all your money anyway? You go out to Hollywood with a $1 billion contract, and you buy a pink plaster palace for $150,000, and a Sartor Fraschini for $20,000, Hispana Suiza for $25,000, a camp in the Sierras for another 50 gods. You were sunk $250,000 before they ever rolled a camera on you. And as soon as they start to take a picture, you knock out the director and quit.
2: Oh, it'll blow over in a month. That's why I want to get away.
1: Why do you have to go to Europe? What are you going to do when you get there?
2: I am going to bathe in the pure beauty of Athens. I want to lose myself in the black forests of Bavaria. Oh, I don't know where I'm going. Any place where it rains all the time.
1: All right, brother. Go to Pango Pango. But attend your own passport.
2: What's that? Somebody at the door?
1: Keep calm. They can't get up here.
2: Look here. Do you think I'd better put some furniture against the front door?
1: Well, you have to go out sometime, won't you? They can't keep back the Queen Mary up to our house.
2: Oh, I'll get out all right when the time comes. Well, what is it? What is it, Della?
0: Oh, one of them reporters tried to get up in the service elevator, but they got in.
1: Oh, that crowd still standing around down there in the wet snow?
0: There certainly is a mob of them, Miss Julie. Looks like a bigger crowd than the time Mr. Tony got his first divorce.
2: Don't tell our faithful retainers to man the battlements. Drop fire on them if they try to storm.
0: Yes, sir.
2: I don't have much time, Julie. I'll have to get aboard early if I'm to dodge the crowd. About that passport.
1: Who says you have to get on the boat? Maybe I am naive.
2: A million reasons. I feel like it. I want to get so far from Hollywood and sunshine. I never want to hear camera again. Or stage either, for that matter. You can have it. I'm through.
1: Oh, through? You've been saying that ever since you played Little Lord Fauntleroy.
2: Oh, but I mean it this time. That's why I'm going abroad. Give me 2 years in Munich with my violin under Russia, and I'll show you what the stage means to me. I can be a great musician. Or I may go away into India and study Hindu philosophy. It's the only real thing in the world. You wear just one garment, you know. A long white robe.
1: That'll be restful.
2: The stage. I'd rather spend 10 minutes in the cathedral at Chartres. I don't give a... What are all these letters? They've been here all day. What are they?
1: Stop shouting. Isabel!
2: Why didn't you say so? Throw it in the furnace.
1: Look, brother mine. You're not fooling me about why you're going to Europe. Cathedrals and violins and long white garments. It's this woman you're running away from. Else, why was she on the same train with you?
2: Oh, I'm not afraid of her. I gave her the slip in Chicago.
1: Just the same. That's why you're running away. Now, don't lie to me, Tony Cavendish.
2: Well, suppose I am. I'm not afraid of her.
1: Then what is it?
2: It's that blankety-blank process server she's got after me.
1: Which blankety-blank process server?
2: The breach of promise suit.
1: Breach of promise?
2: Yes, $200,000. That's why I've got to stay cooped up here. You don't think I'm afraid of reporters, do you? But if they ever clap that paper on me, I can't sail.
1: $200,000 for breach of promise. Assault and battery on his director. Probably another $100,000. And breaking your contract with the picture company, I guess $500,000 will cover it.
2: Well, it's worth it. Get that sunshine.
1: What did you ever promise this movie actress that's worth $200,000?
2: What? Oh, she claims to have some letters. I didn't want her in the first place. She was that director's girl. That's why he got sore. That's the process server.
0: I'll get it. Who is there?
3: Miss Cavendish, this is Gilbert Marshall.
1: Oh, it's Gil. Let him in. Gil, darling.
2: Oh, is this a time to entertain people?
1: Gil, it's so wonderful to see you.
4: Is there something wrong, Julie? Can I help? All those people in the street are...
1: Oh, everything is happening, darling. Oh, but just family, Gil. Oh, you're still sane, aren't you? Aren't you? And solid and reliable and sure.
4: I hope so.
1: Oh, how nice. And I was going to be so ravishing on our first meeting. I had it all planned, darling. Oh, let me make an entrance, will you? I'll say, is it really you, Gil? And after all these years, you'll say...
2: Answer the phone!
1: Gods, excuse me, Gil. Hello? Oh, Oscar, yes, dear. Yes, I'm sure you did, but...
2: Who is it? What's wrong?
1: Oh, Oscar, well, of course, yes, you can't. Well, there's no use on you. There's nothing to be. Yes, I know it is. Yes, I know. Well, I'm even very short of the theater. Yes, I am. But don't worry. I'll give a good performance.
2: Well?
1: Well, that was Oscar Wolfe. Now, Tony, I don't want you to hit the ceiling.
2: He hasn't got my passport!
1: It is not so vital. You haven't done anything so terrible.
2: You don't know what you're talking about. You'll find out if it's vital. Why, get... If this woman...
1: Oh, don't be so childish, Tony. What can she do to you? You talk like somebody in a melodrama. Now, calm down and shut up! Oh, Gil, this is my brother, Tony.
2: What can she do to me? I'll tell you what she can do to me.
1: Tony, will you be quiet? This is Mr. Gilbert Marshall. Gil, my brother, Tony.
2: John? What the devil kind of jam do you think I'm in anyway? What do you think I blew all the way from California for? The ride? I've got to get out of here, I tell you. That woman's in town by this time. Do you know what that means? You don't know that polka. Why, I've seen her pick up a thing like this ashtray here, only bigger and heavier. She's a killer. She'll do anything. She'd just as soon shoot us. Look at you. She's a pole, you know. She's cuckoo about me, and she knows I'm through with her. Now, if you don't want to do anything to help me, why, all right. You're a devil of a sister. I'm only your brother. Why should you bother about me? But I'm telling you now, if they get me, I'll be all over the front page, and so will you, and the whole blasted family. Now, if that's what you want, believe me, that's what you're going to get. What am I doing with this ashtray? There. Pleased to have met you, Mr. Gilson.
4: Wait, what's this about a passport?
1: Darling, Tony must get a passport. He can't sail for Europe.
4: I'll get that passport. Get you an emergency one. I've got friends downtown.
2: When?
4: Have it sent down to the Queen Mary, say, 20 minutes. Better still, I'll take you down myself and smuggle you aboard.
1: Oh, Gil, darling, you're a rock.
2: Good man. We could use a chap like this in the family. Della, where are you? Get my stuff together. We're on our way.
0: Coming, Mr. Tony.
1: Goodbye, Gil, darling. Bless you. Hurry back, won't you? Goodbye, Tony.
2: Get 3 cabs exactly all right. Carry the stuff out. Put it in the 3rd cab. Gilson, we'll take the 1st. All set?
1: The end of a perfect day, thank heaven. Oh, Tony. Now, don't charter a tug and come back. That's all I ask. Now, take care of your sinus. Keep out of Russia. But why you have to go to Europe? Oh, never mind, darling. Goodbye.
2: Open the door. Get ready to attack. This is the big breakthrough. They can't stop us now. 1, 2, 3, charge! Remember, it's the guaranteed thrust.
1: Goodbye, brother. Goodbye, brother. Oh, brother, for the peace and quiet of Macy's basement.

0: Well, you're very kind, darlings. We share your applause with two fine performers, Martin Blaine as Gil and Miss Nell Harrison as Della. As for you, Louis Calhoun, I can only say I wish we could do a play together on Broadway.
1: To be in a play with you would be my pleasure, my sweet.
0: The theater is supposed to be an invalid, but with performers like you, it could easily be cured, sweetie.
1: You could cure it single-handed, sugar.
2: Hey, Jimmy, get a load of those two sugar-cured hams.
3: Yeah, Martha, there's something going on here that ain't kosher. Let you and me show them how to really do some acting.
2: Oh, it'll be my pleasure, my sweat. Sweet. Sweet.
3: We can beat them playing the royal family and give them spades. In fact, we'll play it in spades. We'll call it the royal flush. You care to be my sister, Miss Ray?
2: Hey, Goomba, can't we be more than just sisters?
3: How about brothers? Meredith, some acting music, if you please.

0: Julie, I gotta get out of town. Where's my passport? How am I gonna get out of town without my passport? You said you was gonna get me a passport.
1: I got you one passport, and I'm still waiting to get the other one.
0: What am I gonna do with two passports? I only need one.
1: Well, they're having trouble with your picture on the passport. They couldn't get that nose on only one.
0: All of a sudden, I need two passports. I'm in a double jalopy. I gotta get out of town, Julie.
1: Where are you going, Tony?
0: Any place where it rains all the time.
1: Oh, you're going back to Hollywood, California.
0: No, I can't go back to Hollywood. I promised that girl a mink coat, but I got her a muskrat rape cake. Now she's trying to pin the rap on me.
1: Who's the girl, Tony?
0: Only one of the greatest actresses dead or alive. And I wish she were. None other than the one and only Tallulah Bankhead.
1: She's an actress?
0: What an actress. What an actress. You don't like her because once she gave you a hot foot.
1: Why, she can't hold a match to me.
0: She did.
1: Why, when I played Juliet, the rafters shook. And believe me, it ain't easy to play Juliet and run up and shake the rafters at the same time. It's very bad.
0: I gotta get out of town. Where's my passport? I gotta get out of town.
1: Where are you going, Tony?
0: I'm gonna bathe the pure beauty in Athens.
1: Jimmy. Pumbaa, that's wrong. It's I'm going to bathe in the pure beauty of Athens.
0: You do what you want, and I'll do what I want. I gotta get out of town. Where's my passport? I gotta get out of
1: town. I'll manage it for all I care. You went to Hollywood with a $1 million contract, and you got yourself plastered in a pink palace that cost $150,000. You spent $50,000 for a car. A Buick! What you need, like a hole in the hood. Hole in the hood. Bye.
0: Okay. If you won't get me a passport, I'm leaving anyway. I'll go where this Tallulah dame will never find me. Farewell, Julie.
1: Where are you going, Tony?
0: There's a little picture theater around the corner. She'll never go there. They're showing All About Eve. Farewell, Julie.
1: Farewell. Farewell, brother. Oh, brother. For the peace and quiet of Macy's window.

0: Martha and Jimmy, the royal family abdicates in your honor. You were both really darling.
1: Excuse me, may I speak to you a moment, Miss Bankhead?
0: Why, of course, Mr. Carter, but why the formality? What did you want to talk about, Jack?
1: That's it, Jack. I think I can save you a lot of Jack on this show. You see, Florence Desmond and I have been figuring it out. All the stars you have in this big show. Why, the actor's salaries alone must run into five figures.
0: Not forgetting mine, darling.
1: Okay, seven with your figure.
0: I asked for that.
1: You asked for that figure?
0: Isn't he dull?
1: No, what I'm trying to say, Tallulah, is that Florence Desmond and I can do this whole show by ourselves. Why, we can be every big star you ever had in these shows. Just Florence and I. It'll save you a lot of money.
0: Oh, you mean just the three of us will do the big show?
1: Just the two of us, Florence and I. She's a better Tallulah than the original. Much Betty. Could we do a sample for you?
0: If you don't, we'll be 5 minutes short. Go ahead, darling.
1: Okay, Tallulah Desmond, you're on the air. Ladies and gentlemen, here is your hostess, the glamorous, unpredictable Tallulah Desmond.
0: Well, darling. hello, darlings. I call you all darlings because you are darlings, darlings. Isn't it sweet? Boy, the most revolting, nauseating story. Don't you dare to mention her name on this program. Isn't she sweet? Give my regards to Broadway. Remember me to Herald Square. Why can't that orchestra stay on key? Boys, you've been darlings, darlings. Isn't she sweet?
2: Oh, excuse me, Tallulah.
0: Why, darlings, it's Fred Allen Carter, darlings.
2: Thank you, one and none.
0: Oh, Fred, that is insanely divine.
2: Yes, Tallulah, and now that you mention it, Florida is cold. Why, it was so cold down there, when I went to sleep at night, I had to slip in between two pieces of hot pastrami.
0: And, darlings, here is Meredith Wilson Carter and a teensy-weeny tiny show orchestra and chorus in one of Meredith's teensy-weensy tiny arrangements of Dardanella. That was divine, Meredith, darling.
3: Well, sir, now here is Marlene Dietrich Desmond.
0: Hello, Tallulah, darling. Falling in love again, never wanted to. What am I to do? I can't help it. Wherever I go, men follow me, and why not? I make such good Wiener Schnitzel. Ed is his way.
3: Oh, thanks, Tallulah.
0: Edwin Carter.
3: Oh, listen, Tallulah. Tonight I would like to explain the story of the opera Carmen, you know.
0: But Ed. I'm going to sing. Give my regards.
3: Oh, that's enough. That's enough. I'll explain it up to there. Now, you see, Carmen is working in a cigar factory. Oh, this is wonderful, you know. Now, she's wrapping cigars, and one day she meets a fellow named Guy. Now, Guy and Carmen decide to become brothers, you see. So later they organize an orchestra, which is known as a cigar band.

0: Hildegard Desmond, the incomparable. 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I love you, dear. I do. I do. Good evening, ladies and gentlemen. Well, and here's Vaughn Monroe Carter.
1: Racing with a goon. High up in your father's balloon.
0: Thank you, Vaughn Monroe Carter, darling. And now...
2: Hello, Tulu. 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
0: This
1: one. No. I do Durante.
0: I said, I'll do this
2: one. This is sabotage.
0: Here, I'll do it, Jack.
3: Chitta beat, chitta beat, chitta beat, chitta beat, chitta beat. 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What a lyric. I'm practically Noel Coward. 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
1: Wait a minute, wait a minute, yeah. Wait a minute. Yeah. Stop the mimic, stop the mimic. I'm the real Jimmy Durante. What is this, a man and woman imitating Durante? An imposter and an impostatress.
0: I think it's charming, Jimmy.
1: Boulder, are you the real Tallulah Bankhead?
0: I am the only Tallulah Bankhead. Now, Jimmy, and I think it's really wonderful for people to imitate you. There's room in this world for more than one Durante. You know, darling, this might be a better world for all of us to live in if everybody was as warm and as sweet and as lovable as you. If the world were full of Durantes, what a wonderful world it would be. If the world were full of Durantes, what a wonderful world it would be. Every day would be sunny, life would really bubble. So much laughter, there'd be no room for trouble. If the world were full of Durantes, think of all the sights we'd see. A football game at the Tournament of Roses. Imagine one football and 90,000 noses. If the world were full of Durantes, what a wonderful world it would be.
1: Thanks, Tula. And may I return the compliment and say, if the world were full of Tallulahs, what a wonderful place it would be. Every heart in a man would be tripping like a hammer. Their eyes would pop just from seeing so much glamour. If the world were full of Tallulahs, how unpredictable the women would be. I can picture each man just as nervous as a starling. She'd kiss him and say, you're for me, you darling, darling. If the world were full of Tallulahs, what a wonderful world it would be. The Giants would win the pennant, and I'm not trying to be a smarty, and Republicans would all join the Democratic Party. If the world were full of Tallulahs, what a baritone world, what an effervescent

We hope you'll be with us next week when our stars will be Fred Allen, Eddie Cantor, Portland Hoffer, Judy Holliday, Gypsy Rose Lee, Vaughn Monroe, Patrice Munsell, and, of course, Meredith Wilson and the Big Show Orchestra and Chorus. And until then, may the good Lord bless and keep you, whether near or far away.

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4: Hi, everybody. This is Harriet Nelson. Here's a word of advice to all mothers. Do you have trouble getting your boys to come to lunch on time? Well, here's something that works great at our house. David, Ricky, first call for lunch. We're having Heinz cream of tomato soup. See what I mean?

know it's good because it's Heinz. The H.J. Heinz Company, makers of 57 varieties of fine foods for over 80 years, present the amusing transcribed adventures of Ozzie and Harriet, starring the entire Nelson family, Ozzie, Harriet, David, and Ricky.

0: Let's look in at the Nelson household and see what they have on tap for us this week. I don't see Ozzie and Harriet anyplace, but there's David and Ricky. Now, David stretched out on the floor taking it easy, and Ricky seems to be reading the funnies to him.
1: Then in the last box, the captain says, "Und now gives a good spanking for pulling the inspector's beard."
2: And what is Rollo saying?
1: Ha, ha, ha.
2: Now read me Terry and the Pirates.
1: Oh, come on, David. Read them yourself.
2: Don't be so ungrateful. I used to read them to you, didn't I?
1: Yeah, but that was before I could read. Besides, I have to make out my report.
2: What report?
1: We have a club meeting tonight. I'm the treasurer.
2: Big deal. What do you need a treasurer for? You kids don't have any money.
1: That's how much you know about it.
2: How much you got in treasury?
1: We got plenty, boy.
2: I'll bet.
1: We got it hid in a swell place, too, boy. You'll never find it.
2: Who wants it? Where is it?
1: I'm not allowed to tell. It's club secret.
2: Okay, who wants to know anyway?
1: It was my idea. It's a neat one, too, boy.
3: Oh, hiya, fellas.
2: Hi, Pop.
1: Hiya, Pop. I might as well tell you, because you're going to find it out pretty soon anyway.
3: What's this?
1: Well, I'm treasurer of our club.
2: Big deal.
3: Oh, good for you.
1: I'm the only treasurer, too.
3: The only treasurer? How many presidents do you have?
1: Eight.
3: Eight presidents?
1: Sure. And six vice presidents, four secretaries, and two ghoulies.
3: What are ghoulies?
1: Well, it's a thing we made up. When we got through with the election, there were two members that weren't elected to anything. So we made up that they were ghoulies.
3: Oh, that sounds like a good idea. Every member of the club's an officer, huh?
1: Yeah, and I'm the only treasurer.
3: Well, that's quite an honor.
1: Thanks, Pop.
2: I'd rather be the ghoulie.
3: I don't know about that, David. Being treasurer of a club's a big responsibility.
2: Oh, Pop.
3: Yes, it is. Shows that the other members of Ricky's club have a great deal of respect for him. Means that they trust him and consider him better qualified than anybody else for the responsibility of the position.
1: And besides, nobody else wanted the job.
4: Hey, you fellas had better hurry up.
2: Okay, Mom. Come on, money bags.
1: Okay, David. Cut the shoving.
2: So long.
1: So long.
4: Bye, boys.
3: Goodbye, boys.
4: What was the big discussion about?
3: Rick was telling about some club he's in. Seems they've elected him treasurer.
4: Oh, speaking of treasurer, I have to run downtown for a few things. Do you have any money?
3: Money? Let's see.
4: You took $10 yesterday. Did you spend all of it, or don't you know?
3: Harriet, I don't like the implications of that remark. I may act like I'm careless with money and look like I'm careless with money, and some people may think I'm careless with money. You know why?
4: Because you're careless with money?
3: All because I've always got it figured out in my head. I don't have to keep figuring and adding all the time. I know just how much money I've got in my pocket right now.
4: I believe you. I wasn't...
3: No, go ahead. Ask me how much I've got in my pocket.
4: But I told you...
3: Go ahead, ask me.
4: How much money have you got in your pocket right now?
3: Thought you'd catch me, didn't you? Second, I'll figure it out. Three and five, that's eight and ten and 20. Exactly 38 cents.
4: Is that all you have, 38 cents?
3: Yeah, there it is. 20, 30, 35, 37. No, that's right, I weighed myself.
4: 37 cents left out of $10. What'd you buy, an automobile?
3: No, it so happens I can explain every penny.
4: No, I was only kidding.
3: No, wait a minute, I'd rather. Now, let's see. First I went to the garage and had the car filled up with gas. That was 3.5.
4: 6.5 to go.
3: Then I met Thorny. That cost me about $1.50. 2 cheese sandwiches, 2 chocolate malteds, 2 pieces of pie, and the check was under my plate. I think I was framed.
4: That's 5.
3: Then I went down to the Emporium and bought a shirt. They were on sale. That was 3.5. After that, I stopped in at the hardware store to get a padlock for the garage. Oh, I got a flashlight that shines red and green. That's something we need.
4: Oh, desperately.
3: What did you say?
4: Nothing. Go ahead.
3: Oh, I also found a set of wrenches for the car, and a box of magic crystals for the fireplace. They make the fire burn all different colors. It's quite an idea. All that came to about $4.
4: What about the padlock?
3: Well, I'll pick that up next time. Then I stopped at the drugstore on the way home, and I bought some toothpaste and a can of shoe polish and some magazines, which came to a little over $2. There, you figure it up.
4: I have. I've been writing it down. Altogether, you spent about $15.
3: All right. $15? No. You must have made a mistake. I only had $10 with me. Let's see.
4: Gasoline, 3.5. Thorny and the sandwiches, $1.5.
3: Yeah, that's 5.
4: Shirt at the Emporium, 3.5. After that, Temptation at the Hardware Store, $4.
3: That's 12.5.
4: And $2 and something at the drugstore, that makes it about 15. Not bad for starting out with $10. You know, some clerk must have given you too much change.
3: Say, that's it. That's exactly what happened. The girl at the Emporium gave me $5 too much change when I bought the shirt.
4: How do you know?
3: Well, I remember now. I gave her a $5 bill, and she gave me change for a 10. She was very busy, and she was waiting on 2 or 3 customers at the same time.
4: Are you sure?
3: I'm positive. In fact, I remember looking at my wallet and thinking I had too much money at the time. How about that? Gave me change for a 10 instead of a 5.
4: Well, I'm going downtown now. Why don't you go with me, and you can stop in and return the $5?
3: Right now, you mean?
4: It'll save a trip later.
3: Well, okay. The only thing, though...
4: I know, it isn't easy. We just have to remember it isn't our money.
3: Yes, I realize that. It's just...
4: Just what?
3: Do you have $5?
4: I'm going to shop here at the Emporium and then go across the street. Do you want to wait for me?
3: No, that's okay. Why don't you go ahead and I'll see you at home later.
4: Okay, bye.
3: Bye.
5: So she says to me, he's a swell guy, but he never wants to take me out. And I said, well, that's the trouble. Oh, just a second. What can I do for you, sir?
3: Wasn't there another girl working at this counter yesterday?
5: Oh, yes, that's Ingrid Mahoney. She isn't here anymore.
3: Oh. Well, I bought a shirt here yesterday, and she made a mistake.
5: All adjustments are made on the 3rd floor upstairs. So she says to me, what would you do?
3: Pardon me.
5: Yes?
3: Well, Miss Mahoney made a mistake in the chain.
5: I'm sorry, but all adjustments are made on the 3rd floor upstairs. So she says to me, what would you do if you were me? Here she's going steady with this fellow who won't take her out, and another fellow's dying to take her out. So what's she going to do?
3: Tell her to go upstairs.
5: I beg your pardon?
3: All adjustments are made on the 3rd floor.
6: How do you do, sir?
3: How do you do? Is this the adjustment office?
6: Yes, it is. Won't you sit down?
3: Oh, thank you.
6: Is there anything I can do for you?
3: My name is Nelson. I bought a shirt here yesterday, and the girl gave me the wrong change.
6: You're supposed to count your change before you leave the counter. There's a sign right there in black and white.
3: Well, yes, I know, but it happens I was in a hurry.
6: We can't be responsible if you're in a hurry.
3: No, I only...
6: Now, let's be cool and practical about this, sir. How do you know you didn't make a mistake?
3: Well, I checked and double-checked.
6: Perhaps you were confused.
3: No, I wasn't confused. I don't get confused about things like that.
6: Then why didn't you read the sign? We can't go making good every time somebody says he was short-changed.
3: No, I wasn't short-changed. I got $5 too much.
6: You weren't confused. You don't get confused.
3: No.
6: Do you know what you just said?
3: What?
6: You said the girl gave you $5 too much.
3: Well, that's right, she did.
6: Now I'm confused. You say you got $5 too much?
3: Yes, that's right.
6: Then what's your complaint?
3: Well, I want to return the $5.
6: What's your racket, bud?
3: I haven't got any racket. I came in here to give you back the $5.
6: A likely story. Mr. Nelson, do you think I believe for one moment that any human being with a mentality higher than an orangutan would return money to a department store?
3: Now, look, I didn't come here to be called an orangutan. Here's your $5. Goodbye.
6: Come back here.
7: What?
6: Don't you dare leave that $5 bill on my desk.
3: But that's the $5 the girl gave me.
6: You can't leave it here. You can't.
3: But I just told you it's your $5.
6: I never admitted it. You haven't got any witnesses.
3: Look, all I want to do is give you this money and go home. Now, here's your $5.
6: Now, look, Mr. Nelson, you can't do this to me.
3: Do what to you?
6: To Mr. Nelson, you look like a reasonable man. Try to see my side of it. The books are already balanced for yesterday. This $5 bill will throw them off. They'll be off for a month, for the semi-annual audit, for the yearly balance sheet. The auditors will be here at the end of the year, and here I am, unbalanced. They'll find out in a minute. You can't put anything over on those fellows. What will I tell them? You can't leave that $5 here. You can't.
3: Oh, okay, okay. If you feel that way about it, I'll keep the $5.
6: Oh, thank you, Mr. Nelson. If there's ever anything I can do for you in return...
3: No, that's all right. Just forget it.
6: Oh, here. Here's a calendar. And a courtesy card entitling you to an hour's free parking.
3: Well, thank you.
6: Mr. Nelson, it's been a pleasure to meet a man as understanding and accommodating as you.
3: Oh, well, that's perfectly all right.
6: I hope you won't take it personally if I make a suggestion.
3: And what's that?
6: Either count your change before you leave the counter or don't count it at all.
3: So I took the $5 and came home.
4: That's the silliest thing I ever heard of.
3: I argued with the man. I pleaded with him. After all, you can't force a man to accept money if he doesn't want to take it. He said it would mix up their accounting system. I even laid it on his desk, and he threw it right back at me. Oh, here. Here's a calendar he gave me.
4: But why didn't you give the $5 to the girl who made the mistake originally?
3: Oh, didn't I tell you? She doesn't work there anymore. This is kind of a cute calendar at that.
4: Isn't it a shame?
3: This November isn't bad. Imagine skiing in a costume like that.
4: Firing a girl just because she gave you the wrong change.
3: Oh, say, that never occurred to me. You think she was fired?
4: She was there yesterday, and she gave you $5 too much change, and she's not working there today.
3: Oh, gee.
4: Poor girl.
3: Well, Harriet, it isn't my fault.
4: Oh, I know it. It's just a shame, that's all.
2: Hi, Pop. Hi, Mom.
4: Hello,
3: oh,
4: boys.
3: Oh, hello, boys.
2: Something wrong, Pop?
3: No. Nothing really, David.
4: Well, some girl in a department store made a mistake and gave your father too much change, and she got fired for it.
2: Golly.
4: Poor girl.
3: Well, it wasn't my fault.
4: Well, of course not, dear. How could you help it?
2: Sure, how could you help it?
1: Why didn't you count your change?
3: I was in a hurry.
4: The girl probably had to make up the $5 and lost her job besides.
2: Well, Farmery was telling me about a girl who lost her job last week and tried to jump in the river.
3: David, this just happened yesterday. What's everybody making such a big thing about this? It wasn't my fault, and I went back to the store and tried to straighten it out. Now, let's all forget about it.
1: Can we go out, Pop?
3: Certainly. Go ahead.
1: Hey, David?
2: Yeah?
1: Let's go down the river and watch.

0: now let's see what's going on with Ozzie and Harriet. As we rejoin them, Ozzie's out in the backyard staring into space when along comes neighbor Thornberry.
1: Hi, Oz.
2: Oh, hello, Thorny.
1: What are you so worried about? You look as if you'd lost your last friend.
2: Honestly, Thorny, I can get in... No, you wouldn't be interested.
1: Oh, come on, Oz. Cut it out. You know I'm always interested in anything.
2: It all started when I went down to the Emporium to buy a couple of shirts. As a sales girl who waited on me.
1: Just a minute, Oz. Maybe it's best that you don't tell me.
2: Well, you asked me to tell you, so now you're going to hear it whether you like it or not.
1: Okay, Oz, go ahead. You were saying this beautiful sales girl waited on you.
2: Yes, this beautiful Now, wait a minute. I didn't say that. Anyway, I bought a white shirt, and this girl gave me $5 too much change. I don't know why I didn't catch the mistake at the time.
1: I understand, Oz. You don't have to explain.
2: Understand what?
1: Fight it, Oz, old boy.
2: Fight what?
1: This mad infatuation.
2: Look, Thorny. All I did was go in and buy a white shirt.
1: It's very obvious. You don't have to explain to me. There's a bit of the mad beast in every man, but you've just got to fight it.
2: Oh, for goodness.
1: Did you read this month's Cosmopolitan?
2: No, I didn't.
1: Well, maybe it was last month's. Anyway, there was a story there, and the parallel is amazing.
2: Look, Thorny.
1: Fight it, Oz.
2: I don't want to fight it. The whole thing is ridiculous.
1: Did Harriet suggest that you find out the girl's name and give back the $5?
2: No, she didn't.
1: There you are.
2: Where am I?
1: Well, she understands. She sees the danger. Oz, we got to face it. Ever since the beginning of time, women have had intuition about these things. Now, you take this story I was reading in the American Weekly.
2: No, it was Cosmopolitan.
1: No, this was a different one. It seems there was this girl and this man...
2: Now, Thorny, wait a minute, will you please? Before you change the subject, you really think that Harriet might be a little, you really think so?
1: Well, if she didn't, wouldn't she be the first to suggest that you find out where this girl lives and take the money over to her? Well, she'd come right out and say...
3: Ozzie?
2: Yes?
3: Oh, hello, Thorny. Ozzie, you know, I've just been thinking this thing over. Why don't you find out where this girl lives and take the money over to her?
2: Well, that's a wonderful idea, Harriet. Only thing is, you just set women's intuition back 2,000 years.
1: I can't understand it.
2: Well, don't look so disappointed, Thorny. Fight it, old boy. Fight it. Pardon me.
4: Oh, what can I do for you, sir?
2: Well, there was a girl working here yesterday named Ingrid Mahoney.
4: Yes?
2: Well, could you give me her name and address?
4: Her name and address?
2: Oh, I mean, I have her name, but I want her address.
4: Say, weren't you the same fellow who was here this morning asking about Ingrid?
2: Oh, yes, I am.
4: Well, it may interest you to know she's going steady.
2: Well, I don't care about that.
4: Gee, a regular caveman.
2: Now, all I want is Ingrid Mahoney's address.
4: Why is it as soon as a girl goes steady, all the fellas get interested in her?
2: Well, I don't know, but that isn't what I have in mind.
4: You can find lots of girls who aren't going steady. I'm not going steady.
2: I'm afraid you misunderstand. You see, I'm already married.
4: Oh. Do you by chance ever read Cosmopolitan magazine?
2: I'm familiar with the story you're talking about, but really, I'm here on strictly a business matter.
4: Oh, darn. Why is it every wolf I meet turns out to be a cocker spaniel?
2: Would you please listen to me for a moment? I bought a shirt here yesterday.
4: Well, the adjustment department...
2: I've already been upstairs to the adjustment department. All I want now is to find out where this girl lives so I can give her back the $5. It's as simple as all that.
4: Oh, yes, I see.
2: Good.
4: But if I were you, sir, I'd stick to the caveman line. It works much better with us girls.
2: See, that's a good idea. Now, listen, babe. You got Ingrid Mahoney's address?
4: Oh, yes, sir.
2: Give it to me.
4: Yes, sir.
5: 25 Chestnut Street.
2: Thanks. So long, Tuts.

0: and you're so big and strong. That's why I love you, Hyman.
1: Say you love me again, Ingrid.
0: I love you, Hyman.
1: Say it again.
0: I love you, Hyman.
1: Say it again.
0: I love you, Hyman.
1: I don't believe it.
0: Look,
1: if I ever catch any other guy looking at you, I will tear him in half like this.
0: Hyman, not another telephone bird!
1: You see, I love you more than anything. Honest, I do.
0: Well, I'm very flattered to be sure, but I wish you would control your jealousy, Hyman. It's getting to be very embarrassing.
1: I can't help being jealous of you. You know that, Ingrid. If only I could submerge my physical side. But it's no use. When I see another man interested in you, I just go...
0: Hyman, please, not the classified! Oh, Hyman.
1: Who could that be?
0: Quite sure I don't know. Come in, the door is open.
2: I beg your pardon, is Miss Ingrid Mahone... Oh, there you are.
1: Ingrid, what is the meaning of this?
0: Honest, Hyman, I never seen him before.
2: Well, yes, don't you remember me from the store yesterday? The 33 sleeve, 16 neck?
0: Down, Hyman. As a stranger.
2: Well, yes, in a way, but don't you remember at the store yesterday, I gave you a five, and you evidently gave me change for a ten. Weren't you $5 short in your accounts?
0: I was no such a thing.
2: Are you sure?
0: Well, naturally I'm sure. And now, if you don't mind, you have made Hyman cry.
2: Now, please believe me, Hyman. Herman. She was just another girl to me.
1: She was?
2: Oh, of course. It's just that to you she seems so irresistible.
1: You sure?
2: Oh, of course. To other men, she's just an ordinary girl like thousands of... Miss Mahoney!
1: Ingrid!
2: Miss Mahoney! Ow! Please! Yeah.
0: Well, what happened?
2: Well, I couldn't force the $5 on her. She says she doesn't remember me and she doesn't know anything about any shortage.
0: Well, that's funny. How could $5 mysteriously pop into your wallet? Ozzie, what's that under your arm?
2: It's a box of candy for you.
0: Oh, thank you, dear.
2: Yeah, I had to chase all over town to find one that cost exactly $5. I figured it's $5 found money, and I might as well blow it in on my best girlfriend.
0: What a lovely thought, dear. Oh, soft centers. Isn't that lucky? Your favorite kind.
2: Oh, good, too.
0: Oh, yes. Ricky told me to remind you that his club is meeting here today. Are you a member or something?
2: Oh, no. You know how kids are. If it's important to him, he thinks it's important to everybody. I think I'll try one of those long ones now.
0: Oh, there you are, Pa.
2: Oh, hello, Rick. Here, have some candy.
0: Gee, thanks, Pa.
2: Boy, these candies are good. Oh, what is it, son?
0: Do you have your wallet in your pocket?
2: Oh, yes, I do. Why?
0: Remember I told you I was the club treasurer?
2: Yeah. What about it?
0: We have $5 in the treasury, and I put it in your wallet so I wouldn't lose it. Can I have it back now? Filibuster your club for a while. Your dad's trying to cough up $5.

0: Well, Rick, we sure got that $5 just in time, didn't we?
1: We sure did. The fellows were getting tired listening to me stalling them off.
0: Well, you see, that shows you what resourcefulness can do. I don't like to brag, but when your old dad's up against it, you can usually depend upon him to figure out some way.
2: Hey!
0: What's that?
1: Oh, it's only David. I guess he just found out what happened to his piggy bank.
3: Company, starring Ozzie Nelson and Harriet Hilliard.
4: And remember, Heinz soups are condensed. You get twice as much soup by adding an equal part of milk or water.
1: That suits me fine.
5: Me too. I like a lot, boys.
3: Appearing in support of Ozzie and Harriet were their two sons, David and Ricky Nelson, John Brown, Sarah Berner, Sheldon Leonard, Paula Winslow, Frank Nelson, and yours truly, Vern Smith. Original music was composed and conducted by Billy May.
0: So long, folks. This is Ozzie saying goodnight for the four Nelsons and the 57 varieties.

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1: We had a party last night. It's one of the places in a worse shape. You know how it is. 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
12: Yes, Jane?
13: Honey, where are you going with that pot roast?
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13: Downstairs in the basement?
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0: people like to live in the country. But me, Jane Stacy, give me New York. You can do the same things in New York that you can do in the country. Right now, I'm on the roof of our brownstone taking an early morning sun bath. Oh, I'm just stretched out here. I've got all the privacy in the world. On my right is a billboard. On my left is a blank wall of a warehouse. And right in front of me, holy mackerel, it's the YMCA. Outside of the track, I've never seen so many spy glasses. Well, but so what? I'm not frustrated. So I'm an eyeful in a bathing suit. Oh, I feel wonderful and alive because spring has come around. Of course, I'd feel a lot better if spring came around and brought me a fellow with it. But anyway, it's a beautiful day. Oh, look at that little squirrel scampering up that tree. Probably looking for a nut. Which reminds me, maybe Irma'd like to come up on the roof and take a sun bath. I think I'll get her. Oh, what a beautiful morning. Oh, what a beautiful day. Irma. Irma, honey, it's a glorious day. What are you doing in bed?
1: I think I'm sick, Jane.
0: Oh, really? Oh, sweetie, I'm sorry. Maybe you overate last night.
1: Maybe.
0: On second thought, that's impossible. Al bought your dinner. Well, how do you feel, honey? Have you a pain in any particular place?
1: No, I hurt all over. My pains aren't particular.
0: Oh. That's too bad. Well, maybe you'd feel better if you got up, huh? Here's your robe.
1: Thanks, Jane.
0: Now, how about some coffee?
1: No, thanks.
0: Want me to make you some tea?
1: No.
0: Milk?
1: No. I came into the world without anything. I might as well go out the same way.
0: Oh, honey, don't be dramatic.
1: But I do feel sick, Jane.
0: Well, then, gee, I don't think you should go to work. I won't go either. I'll stay home and I'll take care of you, huh? I'll call your boss, Mr. Clyde. I'll tell him you're not coming in.
1: Oh, I'd better speak to him, Jane. He won't know where anything is.
0: Oh, yes, I forgot you have your own filing system.
1: Hello?
2: Milton J. Clyde, attorney at law.
1: Mr. Clyde, this is me, Irma Peterson. She asked me to tell you she won't be in today because she's sick. Have you any messages you'd like delivered to her?
2: Miss Peterson, I would know that voice anyplace. The only thing I want from you is if you'll kindly tell me where you put a few things, and I'll be very happy to try to get by without you for the day.
1: Well, I'd be glad to help.
2: Fine. Now, where is the carbon copy of the letter you mailed to Mr. Alba?
1: On the other side of his letter. I had the carbon paper in backwards.
2: Well, that's par for you. Now, tell me, what did you do with that check for $1,000 which I got from Mrs. Van Gold?
1: Oh, that check was no good.
2: What are you talking about? It was certified.
1: Well, there were a lot of little holes in the check, so I threw it away. After all, I'm not stupid. Mr. Clyde? Hello? Are you there?
2: Yes, but I'm on my knees. Just one more question. What did you do with my papers on Universal Copper? Where did you file them?
1: Just where they belong, in the filing cabinet under A.
2: Under A?
1: Of course. Copper is made to make pennies. And whose picture is on the penny?
2: Lincoln's.
1: That's right. What's his first name?
2: Abraham.
1: So look under A. You see how easy these things are when we work together? Mr. Clyde. Mr. Clyde, where are you?
2: I'm on the floor. At least pay me the courtesy of hanging up so I can call the doctor. Goodbye.
1: Goodbye.
0: Was he angry, honey?
1: No, he's just a big-hearted sentimentalist.
0: Sentimentalist?
1: Yes, every time I talk to him, he cries. Oh. Jane, I think I'll lie down. I just feel bad all over, like an old horse ready for pasture.
0: Grand. I'll go and buy a saddle, and we'll take a ride in Central Park. On you. Come in.
3: It's only me, Professor Kropotkin. Hello, Jamie and Irma, my two little air conditioners. One breezy, the other with a dent in the vent. Irma, my darling little pigeon, what's the matter with you? You're lying there like a dead herring.
1: I'm sick, Professor.
3: Well, I'm no doctor, but let me give you some advice. As you know, when I was a little child, I was raised by a band of gypsies. And every time we got sick, they used to give us a pinch of barley root in a glass of vodka. Oh, those wonderful epidemics we had.
0: Oh, I think I will take her to a doctor, Professor. Maybe she needs a blood count or a basal metabolism.
1: Oh, Jane, why do I need a nasal metabolism? There's nothing wrong with my breathing. I'm just sick all over. Run down. Probably haven't got enough blood. You know, like when you're suffering from magnesia.
0: Anemia, honey.
3: Irma, my darling, most diseases are mental. What you should do is think of something real pleasant. Like you and Al are married.
1: Me and Al married?
3: There, you look better already. Now you're having a big wedding reception. All your friends are there.
1: All my friends.
3: And then on the table in front of you, they put a gorgeous wedding cake 6 feet high. Irma, why are you crying?
1: All that wonderful cake, and I'm too sick to eat any.
0: Oh, honey. Come in.
4: Hello, Janie and Irma. Oh, there you are, Professor.
3: Now, wait a minute, Mrs. O'Reilly.
4: Wait, nothing. This poem you shoved under my door. You've got your nerve. Girls, listen to this. Roses are red, violets are blue. How many more years must I wait for you?
0: Why, that sounds lovely. What's wrong with it?
4: He signed it The Undertaker.
3: Well, I couldn't spell Kropotkin in the dark.
4: I'll go along with you. Irma, darling, what are you doing lying there on the sofa?
1: I don't feel well, Mrs. O'Reilly.
4: Oh, you poor child. Jane, why don't you get a doctor?
0: Oh, I'm just about to take her to Dr. Davis.
4: Well, I know everyone prefers their own doctor. Me, I wouldn't go to anyone but Dr. Raymond Spritzler. He's done a lovely bit of plastic surgery for me.
3: That's nice. When are you going to call for it?
0: Well, this is getting us no place. Come on, honey. We'll go see a doctor and we'll find out what's wrong with you.
5: Good morning, Miss Stacy. What can I do for you?
0: Doctor, I have my roommate, Miss Peterson, in the reception room. She's been complaining about feeling ill, and I thought
5: yes,
0: that...
5: I understand. I'll see her immediately. Send Miss Peterson in.
1: Hello, Doctor.
5: Hello, Miss Peterson.
0: I'll wait outside for you, honey.
5: Now, if you'll just sit right here, Miss Peterson. That's it. Now, suppose that, first of all, we get a little case history,
1: Well, I'm afraid you're going to be disappointed, Doctor. You see, history was my worst subject.
5: You have a fine sense of humor. Now tell me, have you had any chronic afflictions?
1: Only Al. I've liked him for years.
5: I beg your pardon?
1: He's my fiancé, you know.
5: Yes, I know. Miss Peterson, we're not getting anywhere. I want to know if you recall ever having any serious illness.
1: No.
5: Well, when did you last see a doctor?
1: In that picture with Lionel Barrymore.
5: I see. Miss Peterson, will you please step over here on the scales?
1: Well, I haven't got a penny.
5: Well, it's on the... Now, please stand still. That's it. Uh-huh. 118.
1: Am I through?
5: No. Now, slip this thermometer under your tongue. That's it. Close your mouth. Fine. I'll get a chart ready for you. Emma Peterson, single. All right, now let's look at that thermometer. 98.
1: 98? Just weighed 118. I've lost 10 pounds.
5: Miss Peterson, why don't you lie down on this couch for a moment and rest? I'll be right back.
1: All right, I'll just listen to your radio. Do you mind if I use these earphones?
5: That's my stethoscope, but go right ahead.
0: Well, Doctor... Doctor, is it anything serious?
5: No, I'll be all right. I just had to get out of there for a minute. I mean, don't worry, Miss Stacy. There's nothing organically wrong with the girl. I think I know the cause of her illness. I think we can bring her back to normal.
0: Look, Doctor, I don't want miracles. I just want her to get well. What's wrong with her?
5: Your friend is suffering from a common disease.
0: Oh, dear, Doctor, what is it?
5: Well, it's nothing to be alarmed about. It's spring, and she's got an acute case of lovesickness.
0: Oh, I should have known. She's eating her heart out for Al. Oh, the poor kid. I'll go in and comfort her. Irma, honey. Irma? Cookie?
1: He loves me. He loves me not. He loves me. He loves me not. Oh, he doesn't love me.
0: Neither will the doctor when he finds out you cut all the fingers off his rubber gloves.
6: Ladies, did you know that Swan soap actually differs from other soaps? Sure, feel a cake of Swan. It feels smoother. As Susie Swan says, it's a smoothie.
0: It's a smoothie, it's a cake of Swan. You can feel that super cream blend. You can feel the difference in it. You can tell it in a minute. It's a smoothie, that's Swan.
6: Yes, ladies, the way Swan feels is a direct result of Swan's super creamed blend. 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

0: sickness doesn't make matters one bit easier. You see, Irma happens to be in love with a man who hasn't worked for so long that... Well, I'll put it this way. If Al was Stanley, the explorer, and Dr. Livingston was a job, Stanley would never have found Livingston. I tell these things to Irma, but she keeps crying, and she's actually making herself sick. I've sent for the professor and Mrs. O'Reilly so we can have a council of war to decide what to do about Al. I just can't stand any more of Irma's suffering. Oh, sweetie. Please don't carry on like that. It's not good for you.
1: I can't help it, Jane. This is spring, the time for romance. The birds are singing, the flowers are budding. The sap is starting to fall, and I have no one to catch me.
0: Well, now, don't cry, honey. Things have a way of working out, you know. Why don't you go for a walk and forget your troubles, huh?
1: All right, I think I'll take a walk in the park and visit the zoo. After all, that's where I met Al.
0: Yeah. Yeah, I remember that, honey. He was taking peanuts away from the monkeys.
1: Goodbye.
0: Hello. Oh, Al. Al, I want you to come over here as soon as you can. Why not? What trouble are you having? With a gum machine? Didn't you get your gum? Well, you got the gum, but the string on the nickel broke. Look, Al, you hurry right over here. Goodbye. Come in.
2: It's only us, Professor Kropotkin and Mrs. O'Reilly.
0: Oh, I'm so glad the two of you are here. Irma's in trouble.
3: Oh, the poor child.
4: Now, don't worry, Jamie. If Irma's in trouble, you'll stand in back of her. Mrs. O'Reilly will stand in back of you, and I'll stand in back of Mrs. O'Reilly. You know, I don't know if this could help Irma, but this could be a very good conga line.
0: Please, Professor, this is serious. Now, we all know that Al has been giving Irma the runaround, and what with this being spring and June not too far off, the poor girl is lovesick.
3: Aren't we all?
4: Please, Mrs. O'Reilly, stop winking at me. I'm tired of picking up your eyelashes.
0: Well, anyway, it seems to me that there's only one solution. Al is coming over here, and we've got to get him to commit himself, to announce his engagement to Irma.
4: But I thought they were engaged.
0: Oh, no, just in words, Professor. I want Al to give her a ring, and then Irma will feel secure, and she'll stop worrying herself sick.
4: In other words, we have to get Al to propose.
0: Yeah, knowing him, I think it's hopeless.
4: Oh, Jane, nothing is hopeless. As in the case of... Tell me, Mrs. O'Reilly, how did you trick your first husband into proposing to you?
3: I didn't trick him. It was love at first sight. He always said my eyes were like two deep pools.
4: My luck, I had to meet you after the dam broke.
0: Please, the two of you, we're trying to solve Irma's problem.
3: Well, if Al did propose, where will he get a ring? Has he any money?
0: Money? Are you kidding? His pockets haven't seen his hand since that last cold spell we had.
3: Well, what are we going to do?
0: We've got to get him to propose. Otherwise, Irma's never going to get over her sickness.
5: Open up, chicken. It's me, your little Al.
0: That's him. That's him. I'll handle him, folks. If I need any help, I'll call you.
4: All right, Jamie.
0: Come in.
6: Hello, Jane. Hi, folks. Where's Chicken? Well, why is everybody staring at me?
3: If I was your mother, I'd shoot your father.
4: If I was your father, I'd deserve it. Come on, Mrs. O'Reilly. Before we both forget, we are gentlemen.
6: What goes here, Jane? Hey, don't look at me that way. I've seen prosecuting attorneys with more pleasant expressions.
0: Al? Sit down.
6: First, I want to know where Chicken is.
0: That's what I want to talk to you about, Al. Now, you've known Irma for over a year.
6: Check.
0: And I assume you love her.
6: Love her? Jane, I ain't got any flair for these poetical phrases. But believe me, when I walk down the street with my arm around Irma, I couldn't feel any better if I was carrying home a barrel of beer.
0: Well, for you, that's kind of tender. But I want to know what you're going to do about her future.
6: Well, naturally, I'm spending day and night working on my deals.
0: Oh, stop with your deals.
6: No, this one's surefire. I'm planning on cutting the toes and heels off of socks and selling them for spats.
0: Oh, no, you'll never make any money that way. Why don't you try stretching bottle caps and selling them for pie plates?
6: See, that ain't bad. You know, Jane, there's a certain undertone here that I don't like. It's like a bunch of cops whispering to each other as I pass by.
0: Now, listen to me, Al. I want to know about you and Irma.
6: Just a minute, Jane. You may be her roommate, but my relationship with Irma is purely a personal matter.
0: Not when it makes her sick. Not when she's out walking like she is now and crying her heart out.
6: My chicken is sick? Oh, gee, I'd rather die than hurt my chicken.
0: Well, then why don't you do what any man would do? Make some definite gesture to show her that you mean business.
6: Well, I did, Jane. Why, just the other day, I went about making arrangements for our marriage. I priced a house, I looked at furniture, spoke to a minister, then I went to the bank to arrange for a loan.
0: Well?
6: Spent the rest of the day canceling everything.
0: Look, Al, the time has come when you're going to have to do something besides make promises.
6: But I've already told her we're engaged.
0: Al, in case you don't know, there's a little item called an engagement ring that a girl likes to get.
6: Been working on it. In fact, my friend Joe sold me a raffle ticket on a ring. Won the raffle, too. But something went wrong. Joe's wife woke up while he was trying to slip it off her finger.
0: Al, would you really give Irma a ring if you had one?
6: On my word.
0: Well, here.
6: What's this you're giving me, Jane?
0: This was my grandmother's engagement ring. She gave it to me, and I want you to give it to Irma.
6: Oh, Jane, I couldn't take this. It's an heirloom. Probably means a great deal to you.
0: It does. Not as much as Irma. And I don't want her to know that I gave it to you.
6: Gee, Jane, I don't know what to say. I'm all choked up. How much is it worth?
0: Never mind what it's worth. Really? When you give this ring, I want you to be looking into two blue eyes, not three gold balls.
6: Trust me, Jane.
0: Don't be naive, Al. I'm going out now, and when I come back, I want to see a well Irma and an engaged Irma with a ring on her third finger left hand. Got me, Al?
6: Gotcha, Jane. Gee, looks like a pretty expensive ring. It's got two diamonds on each side. In that case, there's only one man to call. Who else but... Hello, Joe. Al, got a problem. Just received a ring with two diamonds. What do you suggest? Uh-huh. Uh-huh. Uh-huh. Mm-hmm. Only one man to handle it? Friendly Freddy, the philosophical fence? Well, where is he located? Oh, he's with an old southern family on their farm? Oh, the prison farm in Georgia. No, Joe, this ring is legitimate. You see, I got to give it... Oh, Joe, what am I doing? What am I talking to you for? This is for my girl. The whole thing is on the up and up. Sorry I took up your time. Was merely acting on a natural impulse. Got carried away by the diamonds. Forget it, Joe. We'll call you on another proposition. Goodbye. Al, sometimes you get mighty close to being a bum.
1: Oh, Jane. Oh, why, Al, what are you doing here?
6: Hiya, chicken.
1: Hello, Al, honey.
6: Chicken, there's something very important I want to ask you.
1: All right, Al, shall we go over to the sofa?
6: No, this is important. Let's go over to the sink.
1: The sink? All right, Al.
6: Good. Now listen, I'll turn the faucet on. There. Pretty romantic, huh?
1: What?
6: Chicken, ain't you got no imagination? That's Niagara Falls.
1: Oh, Al. No one could have said it any nicer. I do.
6: Chicken, we are now engaged. And to make it legal, I am going to give you an engagement ring.
1: Oh, Al, this is the moment I've waited for. Let me see the ring.
6: Not yet, chicken. Want to do this in such a way that you'll never forget it. Now we'll sit over here on the sofa.
1: Oh, hurry, Al. I'm as excited as an expectant father walking up and down in front of a maternity house.
6: Feel the same way, chicken. Now turn down the lights.

0: Down.
1: Good. 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
0: They're closed.
1: Now, beloved, as behooves the occasion, I would like to make a speech to mark this wonderful moment.
0: Oh, go ahead, Al. I can hear you even though my eyes are closed.
1: Chicken, I have looked the whole world over for a fair maiden to share my worldly possessions. I admit most of my possessions are no longer in my possession. Because they've already been possessed. And those I possess, I cannot get. Because they're in a place from which I have been dispossessed.
0: Go ahead, Al. It's beautiful.
1: But east is east, and west is west. And as Mark Twain said, we have met. And having met, I hereby with this ring thee do engage. Your hand, my love.
0: Here, Al. Al, what's the matter?
1: Can't find the ring.
0: Oh, Al.
1: Turn the lights on, chicken. Can't understand. I just had it in my hand. It must have fallen on the sofa. Help me look for it, chicken.
0: Hey, wait a minute, Al. Are you sure you had a ring?
1: Positive.
0: Well, where did you get it?
1: Well, I can't see it anyplace.
0: Al, where would you get a ring?
1: From my great-great-grandmother. I never told you about her because it would make you sad. You see, she's dead.
0: Al, I don't believe you ever had a ring. This is just another one of your jokes, and I never want to see you again.
1: Chicken, believe me, I wouldn't kid you. To me, marriage is a sacred honor. Like not turning state's evidence on a close member of the family.
0: Oh, I'm sorry, Al. I can't believe you, and I never want to see you again. Goodbye.
1: Well, chicken, if that's the way you want it, goodbye.
0: Hello. What's that? You want to reserve 4 seats for a streetcar named Desire? You've got the wrong number. Besides, can't you tell I'm crying? My heart is breaking. For all I care, you can take the subway. Oh, Jane.
2: Oh, Irma, you're still crying. Didn't you see Al?
0: Yes, and I never want to see him again.
2: Oh, but sweetie, didn't he give you, didn't he give you something?
0: No, all he did was put out the lights and tell me to close my eyes. Then he pretended he lost a ring.
2: What? Lost it?
0: Oh, Jane, you know Al. Where would he get a ring?
2: Where would he get it? Why, Oh, Irma, if anything has happened to that ring, Irma, what's the matter with you now?
0: What do you mean?
2: Well, you're limping. Honey, take your shoe off.
0: All right, Jane. Jane, look, it's the ring.
2: Oh, thank heaven. There, you see, honey, Al wasn't lying after all. Oh. Now what are you crying about?
0: We're not engaged. The ring is on the wrong foot.

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2: Hiya, Pop. How's the show?
3: Just fine. Looks like a good program. Where's your mother?
2: In the bedroom. Crying.
3: Crying? What's wrong?
2: I don't know. She and Martha came home and Mom wouldn't talk to me.
3: Ah, this is silly. I'll speak to her.
4: Go away, Oliver Anderson.
3: Go away? What's wrong?
4: Why didn't you tell me Antoinette Murphy was going to wear spangled tights? And what were you three men doing pushing her around the stage?
3: Look, Mary, it was part of the play.
4: Oh, it was. I suppose it was part of the play when she pleaded with you men to leave her alone.
3: Oh.
2: Uh-oh. Here we go again, folks.

0: Now let's visit the Anderson family. Well, this whole thing started when Oliver Anderson volunteered to play a part in the Red Feather Community Chess Play this year. Oliver is always willing to be of any help in raising money for worthy causes, and in fact is impressing that upon Junior's mind this very minute.
1: How did they happen to pick you for a part in the play, Pop?
2: Oh, I don't know. I guess it's because I'm always willing to build up the neighborhood and willing to do my share to make everyone feel like a friend.
1: Butch Chapman said they wanted his father to play in it, but he turned it down.
2: Well, you tell Butch he's out of his head. Chapman doesn't have a voice you can hear past the third row.
1: Does Mom know about it yet, Pop?
2: Well, not yet, but you know how she is. She's like I am.
1: How do you mean?
2: Well, she'll do anything to help out the neighborhood.
1: Well, here's Mom now. Hi, Mom. I'm sorry I'm late, Oliver. I had to stop and buy a few things. I'll get dinner on right away.
2: Oh, there's no hurry.
1: What's in that bag, Mom? Cookies?
3: Nope. Keep your hands out of there.
1: Hey, Mom, Pop's in the play this year.
3: Really? How nice. I heard Mrs. Briggs talking to Free Baron about it.
2: Oh, it's just a small part. I play a storekeeper in a Vermont village. It's called Snowbound in Vermont.
3: Mm. Got any good buys and groceries?
2: Well, you see, Junior, your mother's a happy woman.
4: I say your mother is a happy woman.
1: I know. I heard you.
2: Oh. Well, I have to have a stand-up collar for the rehearsal tonight, so I'd better run over to Homer's and see if he has one left from his better days. I'm going over next door to Meister's, Mary. Be right back.
3: Oh, you haven't told Homer yet?
2: I'm not going over to brag. I'm going to get a collar.
5: Oh, it's you.
2: Yeah. Well, is Homer home?
5: I guess so. Come in.
2: Just thought I'd drop over and...
5: He ain't going out nowhere tonight.
2: I don't want him to go out.
6: Hey, Oliver, come on in.
2: Well, just thought I'd ask if you had a stand-up collar.
6: Huh? Well, someone getting married?
2: Why, does someone have to get married if I need a stand-up collar?
6: Well, no, but you don't generally wear one.
2: Well, I want to wear it in the play.
6: Play, eh?
2: Yeah.
6: Well, now, I don't know if I got one or not.
5: You do, too, have one, Homer. What's the use of telling a lie about it?
6: I ain't lying about it. I just thought if they give me a part, I'd need it.
2: Well, the whole play is cast already, Homer.
5: They tell me it's a stinker.
2: Who told you?
5: Chapman the plumber said he turned down the main part.
2: He did no such thing, and from what I saw of the play, it's not a stinker.
5: Well, that's the report I got.
2: Now, look now, Martha, we have plays, so everyone will have an interest in it, in the community and the neighbors.
5: I can get along all right without no housewarming.
6: Mm. Yeah, I'd hate to be tied up with a bad show.
5: I'm glad you ain't. I guess they ain't going to use any talent this year.
2: Hmm. Why should she act that way?
6: Well, I can see what she means, Oliver. I lean a lot towards the theater, and she knows it.
2: Well, maybe I could get you into the cast.
6: No, I don't want in. To be some little part, and I ain't interested.
2: But it's a dramatic piece, Homer.
6: Yep, I know, but I go more for melodramy. The mellower it is, the better I like it.
2: Hmm.
6: Nope, Oliver, just count me out.
2: Well, just thought I'd ask you.
6: Oh, of course, I'll buy a ticket, if it's for a good cause, of course.
2: Antoinette will sure be disappointed.
6: Well, I can't help that. Antoinette Murphy from mm-hmm. the Jim Cafe?
2: Yep, she's a star.
6: Oh, me. Oh, she is, eh?
2: Yep, and I work well with her, too.
6: Yeah, well, it's funny she didn't say anything to me about it.
2: Oh, well, the play's not too hot, anyhow.
6: Oh, tank play, Oliver. It's the spirit of it. What time are you going to rehearse?
2: 7:30. Let me have the collar, will you?
6: Well, I'd kind of feel like I'd let Antoinette down if I didn't do what I could to help.
2: But look, Homer, the leading man must be a younger man.
6: Now, look here, young fella. When a gal's snowbound, she don't ask a man's age, does she?
2: Well, now, I don't care what you do. All I want is a successful play, Homer.
6: Yep, that's right. You know, we should all get together to put this thing over. Me. So Aunt Nett's the leading lady, eh?
2: Look, bring the collar with you when you come over, will you?
6: Yep, and I'll be right on the dot. 7 o'clock.
5: Where are you going at 7 o'clock?
6: I'm going to help Oliver out.
5: You ain't going out anywhere tonight. You know what I told you.
2: Well, I'll run on. I imagine you have some things you'd like to talk over.
6: Hey, I'll be there at 7, Oliver.
2: Okay, I'll wait for you.
5: Thought you wasn't interested in the play.
6: Oh, it ain't the play, Marty. It's the spirit behind it. You know, Oliver's right. We should all work together.
5: He's just talked you into something again.
6: Oh, no, he ain't. Oliver just showed me where we're all in this together. Anyhow, I might get to play a part.
2: Oh, hiya, Free Baron.
7: Oh, it's you, Anderson.
2: Bought your ticket yet for the play?
7: Do I have that?
4: From what I hear of it, I'd rather just donate to Buddy.
2: Well, it's a lot better play than it sounds.
4: That may be. But I wouldn't get up in front of my neighbors and make a fool of myself for no one.
2: What if everyone said that? Look at that poor kid, Antoinette Murphy. Works at the cafe and then comes over to rehearsal tired as she is.
4: I don't care about that. You mean the little blonde French girl who waits at the two rear tables?
2: Yeah, Antoinette Murphy.
4: I'm a heel, Anderson.
2: Well, no, I wouldn't say that, Freeman.
4: Yes, I am.
2: You're just conservative is all, Briggs.
4: If that little girl can take all that time out to do good, I certainly can help out, too. What time does she come to rehearsal?
2: Well, it's called for 7:30.
4: You may depend on me, Anderson. I'll be there at 7:30. We need more of this sort of thing in the neighborhood.
7: Is that you, Freeman?
4: Yes, my pet.
7: Anyone with you?
4: No, dear.
7: Where have you been?
4: Now, sweet, I was held up by that Anderson person across the street.
7: I thought you weren't speaking to him.
4: But I have to be neighborly, sweet. He's in the play, though.
7: That is of no interest to me. I'm only thankful that you're not.
4: But, Millicent, I think I should cooperate with my friends in the neighborhood and do anything I can to aid them.
7: I won't have it, Free Baron. I won't have it.
4: I have a reason for doing everything, my dear. I shall go forward, ever forward with the play.
6: How come nobody else is here at the rehearsal, Oliver?
2: Because we're only rehearsing this one scene, is all.
4: It seems to me she could be on time. I'm tired of waiting until she'll tell her so.
2: Now, take it easy, Freeburn. You're only in here on a transfer, you know.
6: But dagnabbit, time's a-flying by, and she should be told to get here on time.
2: Oh, here's Antoinette now.
7: Oh, I'm so sorry, boys. Really.
6: Oh, me. That's all right. We only been here a minute ourselves.
2: Yeah. You bring the script, Antoinette?
7: Oh, but yes, of course. But I do not know how many are to be in D.C. Oh. Hello, Shorty.
2: Shorty? Oh. Excuse me, Antoinette. This is Mr. Briggs.
7: Have I ever served you?
4: I'm afraid you haven't. But I must say, I think they made a very wise choice in their selection of a leading lady.
7: Oh, I thank you so much. You're truly a gentleman.
6: Antoinette, we sort of changed the play a little bit. Yep. We're going to have three men in the grocery store scene.
7: Oh, but how nice. Yeah. I wore my dancing costume this evening under my coat. Ooh. Do you like it?
4: Bye. How dare
2: you? Oh, boy.
6: Oh, me.
2: Hey, that's swell.
4: Bye, how it sparkles.
7: I wore these when I was in vaudeville. But I'm afraid the ladies will object. It is so very...
6: Now, gosh, it ain't short at all, Antoinette.
7: You think it is too daring?
4: I think we need more of this sort of thing.
6: Yep. A whole lot more of it.
2: Now, of course, you wouldn't wear it on the street. Now, look, Homer, you stand over there, right. And you, Briggs, stand over there, left. Get that box and stand on it so you look like we do.
4: I resent that remark, Anderson.
7: Oh, come now, boys. Please, and no fight now.
6: Well, now, of course, look here now. I don't want no trouble neither, but...
2: Now, wait a minute, Homer. Quiet.
6: Yeah.
2: Now, look. Miss Murphy here comes through that center door into the grocery, see?
6: Yeah.
2: We step forward as she comes in. We stare at her wardrobe. And then quickly step forward and put a cape around her before the women of the village see us. As we do this, she berates us for our snobbishness and begins to cry. Now, all right, let's go through it a couple of times.

0: Mary Anderson speaking.
1: Mary, this is Martha. Paul had gone off down to that auditorium without his heavy sweater. Will you walk down with me while I take it to him?
0: Well, I don't know, Martha. I was just going to get Junior started on his homework.
1: But it won't take but 15 minutes, Mary, and I don't like to be alone at night on the street. You don't know what might happen to a girl alone like that.
0: Oh, well, all right. But hurry up now. I have a lot of things to do.
2: I'm glad Homer's so interested in neighborhood doings. Mary, I think this is the door.
0: You're right, Martha. It is. Martha, who is that woman?
2: Why, Mary. She ain't got hardly any clothes on. Why, I never seen anything like it.
0: It doesn't seem to disturb the boy.
2: Why, I've seen that girl before. Homer's got a picture of her in the garage.
0: Look, she's walking toward the side.
2: And look, Mary, they're all after her. Why, I never seen the likes in my life.
0: Poor girl. Looks like she's trying to get away from them.
3: Let me alone, all of you. Why can't you act like respectable men? Go home to your own fireside. Might have been molested by every moron in town.
0: Martha, maybe we'd better go. I think I've seen all I care to see.
2: The only difference between you and me, Mary, is I'm gonna do something about it.

0: Now, back to the Andersons. Public-spirited Oliver Anderson has a part in the community play, but his enthusiasm for the project was not shared by Homer Meister or Free Baron Briggs until Oliver told them that Antoinette Murphy, the waitress at the Gem Cafe, was playing the lead. Whereupon Homer and Briggs immediately decided to lend their talents in making the production a success. Martha persuaded Mary to walk to the auditorium to take Homer's sweater to him, and unobserved by the cast, got a glimpse of Oliver, Homer, and Briggs in rehearsal with Antoinette, who was dressed in a very scanty dancing costume. Oliver is now at home explaining to Junior.
1: Now, look, Junior, I was merely helping Briggs and Homer put a cape around her shoulders, just as the script called for.
2: Oh, we discussed that, Pop. That isn't what Mom is upset about, believe me.
1: Well, then I don't get the icy reception. She could have come down there with me if she wanted to.
2: Well, I'm not taking sides, because that ain't nice. But I don't know, if I were going to do a play like that, I'd have it understood before the panic hit.
1: Look, there's no panic. And I didn't see the script. How could I tell her?
2: And I think that making a neighborhood one big friend is the thing that threw her, Pop. She knows there isn't anything like that in this neighborhood.
1: Okay, let her act this way. Do you think I was interested in this Antoinette Murphy? I'd have let Briggs and Homer wedge in on a part, huh?
2: Methinks the man protesteth too much. Mm. I think that's what Mom said.
1: Well, surely you don't see anything wrong in my taking a part in the play, do you?
2: No. I guess anyone would have done that.
1: Anyhow, Homer and Briggs were both out in front of me with the cape.
2: I think the important thing to Mom is the fact that you dragged Mr. Meister and Mr. Briggs down with you.
1: Look, I didn't drag anyone. They insisted upon doing the part, and I think Mom should know that.
2: Well, you know me, Pop. I'm pretty broad-minded on things like this.
1: Well, you don't have to be.
2: Well, possibly if I got to Mom and could sort of insinuate that you'd be glad if one of the other men had the part, I might sort of pave the way for a reconciliation.
1: What? Reconciliation?
2: Oh, this has cut Mom deeper than you think, Pop.
1: Okay. I'll show you I'm doing the right thing. I'm throwing up the whole thing. I'm going over to Homer's and explain the whole thing to him and insist that he takes the part. I'm not selfish.
3: Once a man does a thing like that, a woman ain't got an ounce of respect for her man.
4: Well, now, honey, it hurts me here to see you crying your pretty eyes out.
3: My eyes ain't pretty.
4: Oh, they are to me. When I was looking at that girl, past her, I just thought to myself, she ain't the woman Martha is.
3: Well, it's all right. You can't blame it on to Oliver, neither. He tried to get you not to take the part.
4: Well, honey, I mostly wanted to make the show a success so people would say, look, that's Martha Meister, the wife of that fellow who made such a big hit in the show. I don't think of myself when it comes to respect.
3: And poor Mary. Her face just went white.
4: Well, now, honey, look, when you cry like that, my heart just bleeds for you. I want to take you in my arms and kiss away each little tear. Oh, well, sure, I wouldn't trade you for Antoinette if they threw in the cafe with her. Well, you'd make three of her.
3: How do you mean?
4: Well, I just mean that you're too big to worry about things like this. Oh, now, come on now. Now, blow hard. Now, here's my handkerchief.
3: Well, I don't care. I'm a good woman, I am.
4: There now. Ah, that was fine. Now, just dry your tears, and we'll just be like we was when we was married first off. Yep, a wedding supper at my house.
3: We didn't have no meat that night, neither.
4: Oh, me, oh, my. Oh, very quick, Martha. Your eyes are red clear down to your chin.
3: Oh.
4: Come on, dry them up. Hurry.
3: Oh, Homer, how I misunderstood you. I've been a fool.
4: Oh, it's Oliver. Come on in.
1: I just wanted to come over and fix it for you.
4: Oh, no, Dag Nabbit. I just got her quieted down.
5: Who is that, Homer?
1: Oh, it's Oliver. Hiya, Marthy.
5: I'm feeling much better, Mr. Anderson.
1: Well, I just wanted to come over and straighten out any trouble I caused.
4: You didn't cause
1: any. Yes, I did. And to show you how big I am, Homer, you can have the part all by yourself. I'd rather have everyone friendly than to play the part myself.
5: Homer don't want the part.
4: Who don't? Martha's right. When a feller's got a good woman like I have, he's placed his home right alongside of her.
5: Homer's a good man.
1: He is? Of course he is. But Antoinette just insists Homer does the part, and I'm stepping down.
4: Leave the room, Marthy. What I'm going to tell Oliver Anderson ain't fit for your pretty ears.
5: No, Homer, don't have no trouble in the house.
4: I'll tell you one thing, Anderson. You darn fool, I just got everything straightened out. And you have to bring up that girl's name again.
1: Look, Antoinette wants you to play the part, Homer.
4: Oh, me. Here she does, eh?
1: Yeah.
4: Well, now, I might be able to work something out. Tell her not to give up yet.
1: Okay. I'm glad everyone's happy.
4: Tell Antoinette I'll drop by the cafe later.
1: I see her, I will.
4: Yeah. Oh, yucky, hicky, hacky, dolly. Oh, yucky, hacky, dolly. Hip, hip. Oh, yeah, hacky,
6: hacky, dolly. Homer, Richter.
4: Huh?
6: You ain't fooling me one bit. Why did that Oliver Anderson want to whisper to you in the hall?
4: Well, he was sorry about it.
6: Sorry, nothing. You're as bad as he is.
4: Oh, now, pet, there's tears in your pretty eyes.
6: And there's a cop in the garage, too. And I hope you freeze out there tonight.
7: Say, dear, the whole story is made up of a tissue of lies. Martha Beister can't see that far.
2: The Three Barons. She wouldn't lie about it.
7: It's that Anderson.
2: But Martha told me she saw the three men rush toward her. I know you're impulsive, Three Baron, but in public that way.
7: Listen, pet. Oliver and Homer were trapping each other to death to put her cape on, while I was standing on a box.
2: Standing on a box? Why?
7: That's where Anderson made me stand. And I hate him for it. Why, darling, I couldn't see through that Antoinette. She didn't fool me. I had her number in no time.
2: What was the number?
7: Crestview 334. I resent that, my dear. You're the only woman in my life, the star upon which I look for guidance in every waking moment.
2: Then you didn't see the light in Antoinette?
7: She was just a flash in the pan, my dear.
2: Well, maybe I was foolish, Free Baron. And I think you're a very fine person to explain. I'll never distrust you again.
7: As it should be, my pet.
2: So could this be?
7: I hope it isn't who I think it is. I was afraid of this.
1: Let me in, Briggs. This whole thing is my fault.
7: The whole thing is a closed issue, Anderson.
1: No, it isn't. When I said neighbors should be friendly and unselfish, I meant it. Briggs, the part is yours.
2: What's this I hear about Free Baron being unselfish?
1: Oh, hi, Millie. I was just telling Briggsy that I'm turning the part over to him. After I saw him act, I knew I was an amateur. Why, the way he looked into her eyes, it seemed as though he meant every word he breathed.
7: Anderson!
1: And I don't try to be modest, Free Baron. I just want the show to be a success. And I know that with you in there, it will be. You and Antoinette. Yes, sir. Good night.
7: Anderson, I'll never forget this.
1: That's all right, Briggsy.
2: So, you were standing on a box.
7: But
2: you weren't up in front.
7: I...
2: You lied to me, Free Baron.
1: Where's Mom?
2: She'll be out in a minute, Pop. Sit down.
1: Thanks.
2: Mom and I went over this whole thing.
1: Well, how did it come out?
2: Well, she admits she was a bit hasty, and I admitted that you went about it in the wrong way.
1: I went about it in the wrong way?
2: Now, look, Pop, everyone's happy again. If you just drop the whole thing, I know it's blown over.
1: Well, I can be just as big about it as she can.
2: Of course you can, Pop.
1: I never got a chance to explain, Junior.
2: That's one of the main reasons the whole thing is blown over.
1: Mary... Come in and sit down a minute.
8: Let's not be childish, Oliver. Junior, have you finished your homework?
2: No, Mom, not yet. A couple of the problems are kind of tough.
1: I'll help you with them.
8: I wish you wouldn't. His grades are bad enough now.
1: Oh.
8: Now run on to your room and do your work, Junior.
2: Yeah, now maybe I can get some of my own work finished.
1: Don't think I don't appreciate what you've done, Junior.
2: Remember, I suggested we drop it. Good night.
8: I'll be up soon.
1: I'm glad to see the way Junior's taking a hold. He's alert and smart. Doesn't look at his shoes when people talk to him.
8: That's because his mind is free and bound up with other things besides himself.
1: Oh, well, it took me a long time to learn that.
8: Antoinette was here.
1: And she was?
8: She's a rather nice person.
1: Oh, of course she is.
8: She was terribly hurt about what Martha thought about her.
1: I don't know why.
8: Poor kid became so confused she forgot her accent.
1: She did?
8: I think it's a shame the way you men treated her.
1: Me? Well, I didn't say three words
8: to her. That's what I mean. You let her take the blame for the whole thing when all you had to do was explain it for her.
1: Well, I tried to explain, Mary.
8: Only to me. And I didn't think it was worth another thought. I didn't mind Antoinette a bit.
1: I know you didn't.
8: And I never thought for a moment that you did.
1: Well, of course I did.
8: But to be with Martha when she found Homer there and crying at the top of her voice all the way home.
1: Huh?
8: Oliver Anderson, the things you get me into.
1: I didn't make her cry, did
8: Neither I? Neither did I. But I hate to have people staring at us on the street. Have you no thought for my feelings?
1: Oh.
2: Mom, remember what we said?
8: Go to bed!
1: Look, I don't see why you take it out on him, man.
8: I've never spent such a miserable evening in my life.
1: I'm trying to straighten it out so you'll have a nice, bright outlook for tomorrow.
8: You're the one who'd better have a different outlook tomorrow. And don't speak to me again tonight.
1: Huh?

0: Open the garage door, Dolliver.
1: Don't let him in here.
0: Now, wait a minute, Briggs.
2: Sounds like distress to me. Never turn away a brother.
0: Thanks, Homer.
1: We were just discussing you, Anderson. I suppose you know that Millicent insisted I leave our fireside for the night.
0: That's your lookout, Briggs, not mine.
2: Oh, now, come on, fellas. Look here now, no fighting.
0: Well?
2: This garage is big enough for the three of us now.
3: You were discussing me, you say, Briggs?
1: Yes. I know a man who tends strictly to his own business, who's looking for a house just like yours. Would you like to sell it?
0: Oh, I see. How do you feel, Homer?
2: Well, of course, I'm not leaning one way or t'other. But I wouldn't sell unless I got my price if I was you, Oliver.
0: I won't. I mean, it's not for sale. Now, if you have no more to say, get in that front seat of the car, Briggs. I'm sleeping on that cot tonight.

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Others in the cast were Jacqueline DeWitt, Jenny Johnson, and George Peroni. Music by Gordon Kibbe, sound effects by Ray Ermenborn, and your announcer is Ken Peters. The Anderson Family is a Hollywood Broadcasters production, transcribed from Hollywood.

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1: All right.
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1: Fantastic.
0: I mean, they look the same, don't they?
1: Might look the same, but they don't taste the same.
0: Ah, you can't tell the difference.
1: Well, I can. The cheap one's yours.
2: Bird's eye. 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
4: From Hollywood, California, we bring you the Smiths of Hollywood. 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
5: Pa, did the subject let me use radar?
4: As Bill Smith, Harry Von Zell. Bumps, dear, I think your stork was flying blind. As Nancy Smith, Brenda Marshall.
6: Don't listen to your father. You were found under a cabbage leaf.
7: Cabbage leaf? Are you sure that child wasn't found under a poison ivy plant?
4: And that was Uncle Cecil, played by Arthur Treacher. So relax and listen as Charles Hathaway's music introduces the Smiths of Hollywood.

0: Yes, it's the Smiths of Hollywood. People you'll be glad to know. And now here's attorney Bill Smith.
1: Hi, everybody. Don't mind me if I seem a little worn out. You see, this was our daughter's birthday. I almost forgot, but not Nancy. No, she was up early making a cake when I came down for breakfast.
2: Butter, sugar, separate 6 eggs.
1: Morning, my darling. Oh, you're making waffles?
2: A birthday cake for Bunce.
1: Oh, almost forgot. Gee, you remember 10 years ago this morning?
2: Oh, do I? Say, hand me that egg beater.
1: Yeah.
2: You were more excited than I was.
1: Oh, me excited? Nonsense.
2: You weren't, huh?
1: No.
2: As I remember, you phoned your secretary to report to maternity. And called Dr. Sampson to tell him he could have the day off.
1: Darling, listen, I was perfectly calm till I saw Bumps. What a shock that was.
2: Shock? Why, Bumps was a perfectly beautiful baby.
1: Beautiful? She looked like a dehydrated beet.
2: Oh, darling, that's one thing you can't say about Bumps. She certainly wasn't dehydrated.
1: Well, only a mother could have thought she was beautiful. Why, when they announced I was a father and carried out Bumps...
2: Yes?
1: I took one look and they had to carry out me.
3: Jimmy, I've got a beautiful who begins to know. Good morning, good morning, good morning. I say, breakfast not ready?
2: Oh, you'll have to forage for yourself, Uncle Cecil. I'm making Bumps a birthday cake.
1: Yeah, do you have a present, Uncle Cecil?
3: No, I don't. But I have quite a pastel, boy.
2: Well, I thought you might forget to buy something, Uncle Cecil. So I got some bubble gum and roller skates for you.
3: Well, very kind of you, but it really isn't my birthday.
1: No. These are for Bumps. It's her... Wait a minute. She's coming downstairs. Let's sing for her.
3: I have. Uncle Jimmy has got a beautiful ruby-tinted nose.
2: Uncle Cecil! Not ruby-tinted. Happy birthday.
3: Oh, yes. Sorry, yes. Uncle Jimmy has got a beautiful happy birthday nose.
1: Oh. Gabriel, Steve. Come on, Nancy. You and I get it.
2: Right.

0: Did I have my present?
1: Well, aren't you going to thank us for the song?
0: Thank you for the song. Where are my presents?
2: What a greedy, grasping personality.
1: You get your presents after school, Bumps.
3: Yeah, what do you want for your birthday, Bumps? Of course, it has to be within limits.
0: I want a baby brother.
1: A baby... brother. That's off limits.
2: Yes, I don't think I could bear another child.
0: Well, after you two.
2: Yes. A...
1: Bumps, you better go get dressed for school and I'll fix your breakfast.
0: Pop, why can't I have a baby brother?
3: Well, Bumps, you go get dressed for school.
0: Tommy Jones just dropped a hint to his mother, and he's got three baby brothers and a sister.
3: Yes. Well, we are no longer trying to keep up with the Joneses.
1: You go get dressed for school, Bumps. Uncle Cecil, if you want orange juice this morning, you'll have to go pick some in the backyard.
2: My hell, how wonderful. Oranges growing in the backyard, you know, I simply love California. I say, I do hope I can find the right tree in all this fog.
1: Oh. Well, Mr. Smith, did you hear what your daughter wants?
3: Now, Nancy, we've gone through all this.
1: Well, I suppose you're right. Anyway, you can kiss me.
3: You know, sir, you remind me of a little girl, Nancy. Maybe that's it. I hate to see you grow older and take on more responsibility.
1: Hmm. You're sure you're not talking about yourself?
3: Oh.
1: Oh, but I do feel that way about you, too. We do have fun, don't we, though?
3: Yes. It's because we love each other so much, and we have time for each other.
1: But is it fair to Bumps? You know, no child should be...
3: Who says she's going to be? We're young yet, Nancy.
1: I know. Bumps ought to have some companionship. You know, even a pet would help. Hey, Phil, why don't we get her a puppy for her birthday, hmm?
3: And have him chew up everything in the house? Oh, no.
1: Oh, now, I don't think you're being reasonable. Oh, how about it, darling?
3: Oh, Nancy, puppies are such nuisances at times.
1: But so are husbands. But I'm all for them.
3: Oh.
1: Really, Bill, how about it, huh?
2: I say, that fog, you know, it makes me think I'm in London.
3: Oh, well, listen, you couldn't go out in a fog and pick oranges and lemons in London.
2: On the contrary, William, some of the lemons I picked in a fog, oh, frightful.
1: Oh, I wish you two would hurry and get out of my kitchen. I have a cake to finish.
3: Okay.
0: I'll go to school, Mom. Can I have a taste of the cake batter?
1: You'll get your birthday when you get home. Now, hurry now, so Daddy can drive you to school.
2: Are you using the car, William? I wanted to drop by the dentist and have him look at my teeth.
3: Well, just give me your teeth, and I'll drop them by for you.
1: Oh, Bill. Now, look, all of you get out of my way now. Oh, Bill.
3: Yeah?
1: Don't forget the arf-arf suggestion, huh?
3: The what?
1: Arf-arf. You know, arf-arf.
3: What is... Oh, well, I'll take it over.
1: Uncle Cecil, before Bill left for work, we were talking about only children. Do you believe in several children?
2: Oh, what a frightening prospect. No, I don't even believe in one children. I say, is orange juice all I get for breakfast?
1: Well, there's some eggs in the icebox. Uncle Cecil, you know, your cynicism doesn't fool me. I bet you'd like to have a wife and children, just like every other man.
2: Looking at the wives and children of every other man, my dear girl, is what keeps me a bachelor. Did you say the eggs were in the fridge?
1: Guess I used them all in the cake. Well, you'll have to have cereal and cream. Haven't you ever thought of marrying?
2: Yes, as a matter of fact, while tiger hunting in India, I once thought of marrying a woman.
1: Why didn't you?
2: I couldn't find one. I say, you know, that the cream curd seems a bit dry.
1: I guess I used it all in the cake. Well, butter yourself some toast. I guess I used all the butter, too.
2: Yes, well, you might as well pour in this orange juice, too. The rest of my breakfast seems to be in that confounded cake.
1: Oh, dear. The phone always rings at the wrong moment. Say, Uncle Cecil, could you fold these eggs in the batter while I answer the phone?
2: Right, yes.
1: Hello?
4: Nancy?
1: Mm-hmm.
4: Mrs. Richard in the community day nursery.
1: Oh, yes, Mrs. Richard. Oh, I hope you don't need me down there today.
4: We've had a catastrophe here. A water main broke and the cribs are floating around like rowboats.
1: Oh, how dreadful. Well, what can I do?
4: Well, all the babies' mothers work and we can't keep the children here. We're trying to farm them out around the neighborhood.
1: Oh, this would happen today. All right, I'll take some.
4: Oh, I can't thank you enough. You'll only have to keep them till 6 when the mothers call for them.
1: Certainly, I'll get ready for them now. Bye. Uncle Cecil, quickly. Cecil, what happened to my cake batter?
2: Tell me, Nancy, how does one fold an egg?
1: Oh, what a mess. Never mind, there's more urgent work. While the community nursery is sending over some babies.
2: What?
1: Yes. Oh, darn it, I knew we shouldn't have given away Bunker's crib. Oh, well. Now, Cecil, look for some safety pins. And you go upstairs and bring down all your big handkerchiefs.
2: My monogrammed handkerchiefs for a lot of little runny noses?
1: Who mentioned noses?
2: Oh, dear.
1: Now, hurry. Mrs. Richard will be here with the babies any minute.

0: birthday, darling. I never see cuter babies, have you, Miss Richards? Are you sure you can take four? I know that's a lot of babies.
1: My dear woman, one is a lot of babies.
0: Don't mind Uncle Cecil, Mrs. Richards. He's really quite nice underneath.
1: It's more that could be said for these yowling infants.
0: Oh, I don't know how to thank you, Nancy. Can you imagine anything worse than a broken water main in a day nursery?
1: No, I can't.
0: Look, I'll open the door for you, Miss Richard. Oh, thank you. I still have three babies outside.
1: Close the door, dear.
2: Well, I can take more children if it's necessary.
0: I think I can place them. The mothers will call for the ones you have after work. And thanks loads, Nancy.
2: Oh, glad to help out. Good luck with the others. Bye.
0: Bye. Oh, look at the darlings. Aren't they adorable? Oh, it makes me want a million of them.
1: My dear girl, you must be stalked mad. Oh, I say, did you hear that? What was it? What was stalked mad? Yes.
0: There, darling. Everything's going to be all right.
1: Yes, I wish I shared your optimism.
2: Now, here, you hold this one while I tend to the others.
1: Hold it? Nancy, don't thrust that thing on me. My dear girl, look, I beg of you.
2: Oh, don't be afraid. Just hold it.
0: Oh, see so.
2: The other end up.
1: Like this? I say, are you sure? I should think with all the remarkable advantages the science have made, they would have done away with this sort of thing.
2: Safety pins?
1: No babies.
2: Oh, look, we'll put the babies in Bump's room and I'll put some chairs around the bed.
1: Hmm? Chairs around the bed? What are they going to do, play gin rummy?
2: I say,
1: Nancy, take him off my hands.
2: Oh, I have to tend to the others. Drop him in your arms. Tend to him.
1: Oh, be quiet. The law is approved in Bob Jim Imps of everything.
0: Nazis. Don't you know something better?
1: Oh, yes. When I went to the bar, the very young men said, I to myself, said I...

0: seven upstairs and two to go, isn't it?
1: One to go.
0: Well, give them to me. I'll finish feeding them. Here, you take this one and bubble him over your shoulder.
1: Do what?
0: Oh, just hold him over your shoulder. Pat him on the back. He'll do the rest.
1: Like this, you mean?
0: Well, you can pat him harder than that.
1: Yes, yes.

0: I beg your pardon.
1: Oh, don't act so shocked, Uncle Cecil. You used to do that when you were a baby.
0: Yes, I still do, but no one taps me on the back for it. I say, now, what if I turn on the wireless? Maybe that will divert them, huh?
1: You try getting some soft music.
0: All right.
2: Friends, here's an important message from the sponsor of the Smiths of Hollywood.
1: This is going to be a commercial.
0: Commercial? What's the commercial?
1: Listen, you'll find out

0: Africa, my friend. I must write the BBC about this quaint custom of yours over here in the colonies.
1: Uncle Cecil, this baby's being stubborn. Shut the radio off and see if you can get him to take the rest of that bottle.
0: I say, if he took the stopper out, he'd get at it much faster. I say, hand me some of William Scotch and I'll set him an example. Well, little chap, bottoms up. Oh, no, what did I mean?
1: Cecil, stop making those ugly faces at the poor baby.
0: He started it.
1: Oh, give him back to me. Here, put the second one under my other arm. I'll take him upstairs. There. Uncle Cecil didn't mean to start me.
0: Oh, yes, I did.
1: I think I'll take a nap myself after I get them quieted.
0: Honey, my singing seemed to stimulate them. Oh, the beauty of silence. Maybe I can set 40 winks myself.
2: I'm tired.

0: birthday reception. This? Oh, there you are, Uncle Steve.
1: Uncle Steve.
0: Wake up.
2: I can't.
0: Why not?
2: I'm not asleep. But I was. And be quiet. You might awaken those confounded babies.
0: Babies? Did you say babies?
2: Yes, I said babies. And don't awaken them. They're all upstairs in your room asleep.
0: Oh, how many are there?
2: Four at the last tally.
0: No kidding. Quadruplets?
2: Are you being humorous?
0: Well, I only hinted to Mom at breakfast. Oh, Uncle Steve, do you suppose I could go peek at them?
2: I see no reason why not, but be quiet. And don't awaken me again. Your mother and I had a frightful day.
0: How bad. I won't make a sound. Four. Boy, will this make me a big shot at school.
3: Hello, Jimmy. Guess what I got for my birthday? Four baby bottles. Huh? No? No, I'm going down to Mildred's now. She's only got two brothers. Boy, am I going to put her in her place.
4: Was that Melinda? Nancy Smith. Bora. Did you say Bora? Oh, I must call Gertrude.
5: What's that, Gertrude? Paul? But I just saw Nancy a few days ago. You saw the washing on the line. Oh, I must call Emmy.
6: What's that, Emmy? Heaven to Betsy, are you sure? You talked to the doctor himself? Well, I never. Too bad they couldn't have had one more and brought the title back to the United States.
7: Nancy!
2: William, confounded, be quiet.
7: Huh? Where's Nancy?
2: She's upstairs resting.
7: Oh, I didn't know. It bumped around?
2: No, she just went out a few moments ago. I say, what have you got in that box?
7: Puppies.
2: More livestock?
7: Poor little Scotty.
2: Does everything happen in fours?
7: Well, they're only going to keep one. I couldn't make up my mind at the pet shop till the guy said to bring the whole litter home and let Bump take a choice.
2: Well, thank heavens they're only going to keep one of them.
7: Yeah, I'll put them in the kitchen and we'll surprise Bump at dinner. Sure, cute little beggars, huh? Here, you take the pups to the kitchen. I'll get the fork.
2: Well, at least there's no laundry with a puppy.
7: Hello? Yeah. This is Attorney Bill Smith speaking. Who? The Daily News. Checking on what rumor? Boy, news sure gets around fast. I just walked in the door with him. No. Not four new mouths to feed. Yeah. Huh? Yeah. Oh, yeah, they were four, all right, but we're only keeping one. What are we going to do with the other three? Send them back where they came from. What do you mean, am I kidding? Mrs. Smith? Oh, she's fine, I guess. She's upstairs resting. You guess she needs rest? What? Oh, names. No, I haven't thought about names yet. Lassie, I suppose, or Bruno. What'd you say? Oh, do they look like their father? How do I know? I don't even know what their father looks like. I don't understand what you're talking about. Have I been celebrating? What? Who's drunk? You sound like you're the one who's drunk. A photographer? Sure, send him out, but I don't see why you're so excited. Four is unusual? Why is it unusual? Back in Colorado, I knew a female that had 12. 12? Yes, 12. T-W-E-L-V-E. I knew a... Hello. Hello. Sound like you dropped the phone. Oh, well.
8: Well, will you?
2: William, the puppies are in the kitchen. I hope they stay there.
7: Yeah, I wish Bumps would get home. I told the kennel man I'd be right back with those other three puppies.
2: I don't know what happened to Bumps. She flew out of the house so excited she couldn't talk. It sounds like her at the kitchen door now.
7: Kitchen. She would come in the kitchen. Now my surprise is ruined.
0: Oh, hi, Pop. Oh, gosh, you're wonderful. Thanks, Pop. You're all so cute.
7: Oh, you saw your present.
0: Oh, yes, and there's a thousand. All four of them.
7: Yes.
0: Why didn't you tell me at breakfast?
7: Well, your mother and I wanted to surprise you.
0: Well, you sure did.
7: Yeah, which one do you like best?
0: Well, I like them all.
7: I know, Bumps, but which is your very favorite?
0: Well, I guess the brown-eyed one that looks so much like you.
7: Oh, it looks like me. Well, now, that's a nice thank you. Well, if that's your choice, fine. We're only going to keep one, you know.
0: Only one?
7: Yeah.
0: What happened to the others?
2: I say, old chap, you don't intend to put them in a sack and drown them, do you?
0: Oh, you couldn't. You couldn't. I wouldn't let you.
7: No, of course not, Bump. The other three go back to the pet shop.
0: Pet shop? Is that where you get babies?
7: So who is talking about babies?
2: William, I think I understand the confusion.

0: I say, didn't you know there are 4 babies in the house?
1: Well, babies? Hey, what is that?
2: A button.
1: What?
2: Don't down there.
1: I mean, if only someone had told me. I'm always the last one around here to know.
0: Oh, stop shouting. I've had enough noise for one day.
1: Neighbors, the newspapers, everyone talking about
2: me. It's not you they're talking about. It's me, and I've had a bad enough day without all this.
0: You've had a bad day? Well, what about
2: you
0: me?
2: You promised me a baby brother, and after I break...
1: Oh, I did not promise you a baby
2: brother. Wasn't that the phone?
1: Couldn't be the phone. I disconnected it after the first 50 calls came in.
2: I think it was the doorbell.
3: Well, I hope it isn't another photographer. I'll answer it.
4: How do you do? The day nurse sent me, they said my child was here.
3: Oh, yes. Well, you'll have to come upstairs and identify it. Just follow me, please.
4: I don't know how to thank you enough. I just learned what happened when I sat by the nursery after work.
3: Oh, I was glad to help out. And all the children behaved beautifully.
2: There goes one of my brothers.
1: Oh, now, Bumps. Bumps, darling, listen.
2: I hope it's the big-eared one that looks like you.
1: Oh, baby, come here. We can't keep the children. You can understand that. They don't belong to us.
2: But I thought they did. And the kids will think I'm an awful wife.
1: Well, now, dear, you have a pup, don't forget. After all...
2: Well, one pup ain't like 4 babies.
1: I know, but there's nothing we can do about it.
2: This ain't fair. I even have to take 3 of the puppies back. At least they should be able to keep all the puppies.
1: 4 of them? Oh, now, Bumps.
2: How about 3 of them?
1: No, I'm sorry, Bumps.
2: Oh, but, Pop, after all, I was desperate.
1: I know, dear, and I'm sorry, Bumps.
0: William, you monster, your heart must be made of flint.
1: Now, you keep out of it. You know, we don't have any place to keep so many puppies.
0: Well, what about that doghouse Nancy said you were in yesterday?
2: Really, Pop? Puppies don't eat much, honest, Pop. I'll take care of them and train them tricks, and they can have my spitting and oatmeal.
1: Oh, quiet. Well, all right. You can have 2 pups.
0: 3.
1: All right, 3.
0: You shut up. 3 or nothing, Bumps. Stand firm.
1: No, not stand
2: firm.
3: He's a good with all those babies.
1: Oh, thank heavens the last one is gone. And I'm starving.
3: Well, dinner's all ready. Bumps, Cecil, come on to dinner.
2: Okay. See, Pop, I've got 1 of the puppy things already.
0: Have you, child? Did you name the one with the big ears after your father?
2: No, but I named the one with the long nose after you.
0: I will not have a dog named after me. Thistle must go.
1: Yes, that is what we have been saying ever since Thistle arrived from England.
3: Come on, now, all of you be quiet. Sit down, Bumps, and I'll bring in your birthday cake.
0: I suggest you name that lively little one Oxford.
5: Oh, you mean after that college which in England?
0: No, after that shoe that was in your closet.
5: Yes, my best shoes? He didn't chew one of them.
0: No, not one, William, 2.
5: Oh.
2: Hey, Bumps. Did you lick the frosting off the birthday cake? Huh? Oh, no. It was Cecil.
0: It was not.
2: I mean, Cecil, the puppy just offered the cake. But it was really my fault. I didn't give him dinner in time.
1: Now, Bumps, you promised to take care of those 2 pups, and I...
2: But all I could find to feed them was frankfurters. You fed them frankfurters? That was tomorrow's dinner.
0: Why? I say, those pups eating the frankfurters. I say, that's very, very funny, isn't it?
1: Very funny. Well, I fail to see the humor in it.
0: What a plain case of dog eat dog. What?
1: And now, a word from our sponsor.

0: The Smiths of Hollywood came to you from Hollywood. This is Tyler McVeigh speaking.
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2: It's a shame, isn't it, that although life is the most precious gift of all, some desperate people are unable to conceive, whereas a certain type of person seems to churn out endless kids without a thought to the burden they become on the rest of society. Now, this is a subject very close to my heart, as Michaela and I are trying for a baby at the moment. Well, not exactly at the moment. That wouldn't be allowed under the strict BBC guidelines post-Brandgate. But it's a difficult business, and Michaela might call up at any time and demand action, in which case you will hear some soothing music and an announcement while I... Now, we've tried everything, and Michaela's into all that, you know, alternative medicine. Not sure I go along with that, but anything to keep her happy. Do you have a story that you want to share with us? Give us a call. And in the midst of life, we are also in death. The Grim Reaper's always lurking just around the corner, isn't he? Ready to bring us all down. So how are you preparing for the great beyond? The Great Beyond sounds a bit like a James Bond film, doesn't it? The Great Beyond. I love James Bond. I can't wait for the new movie, but what's it going to be called? The Rectum of Horace? Oh, some of the films have pretty daft names, don't they? So, are you trying for a baby? Are you frightened of death? And what would you call the next James Bond film? Call, tweet, or email 08000-155-947, or you can tweet me at GaryBellamyDTL. OK, let's go to our first caller, and we're going to go to Leicester to talk to local community leader, Mr. Khan.
3: You're talking about the what you... I heard you say the great beyond. What happens after? Huh?
2: Are you scared of dying?
3: No, but look, I'm scared. I'm scared of my wife dying.
2: Oh, you love your wife.
3: Because after my wife goes, who's going to cope for me?
2: Oh.
3: You know, these are the things you have to think about. You see, I'm scared.
2: Yeah, but surely there's more to life than just your wife cooking and doing your cleaning for you. I mean, are you going to miss her? She's your soulmate.
3: Which wife are you talking about?
2: The one you love the most?
3: Maybe. But, you know, there's number two, number three can come.
2: How do you manage three women?
3: I have lots of love. Lots of love to give. You know, you need to have big heart.
2: Yeah. Mr. Khan, I thought you were a spiritual man. What do you think happens to you spiritually when you die?
3: Look, we will go, we will be in front of God. Yeah? Our Muslims will go to heaven.
2: What is in your heaven? What do you think will be there?
3: I will sit there.
2: Mm.
3: With Virgin or Sky TV package, whichever, if I'm watching cricket, drinking a shalor, eating grape, it'll be very good. I feel sorry for you people, though. I don't know what is going to be like for you. See, our heaven will be like Dubai, 7-star hotel.
2: Mm.
3: Your heaven, I think, could be like Sunderland.
2: A harrowing image there of what heaven may be like for some people. We've got a lady on line two. Hello, what do you want to talk about, my love?
4: I'm just talking about the subject of alternative health. And I'm someone who absolutely swears by it. And I'm a very down-to-earth, no-nonsense woman. And I see bull stuff coming a mile off.
2: Sorry, pardon?
4: Bullshit. Can I say it?
2: Oh, bullshit. No, sorry, you can't say bullshit on the radio.
4: Oh, that's why I said bull stuff.
2: Oh, bull stuff. Oh.
4: Bull stuff.
2: Oh.
4: But I tell you something, it really helped me. I had unexplained infertility for quite a few years. Nobody could understand why I wasn't conceiving.
2: Mm.
4: And it was very, very devastating to me and my husband and all the friends and family. And I went on several courses. I did actually have Reiki, reflexology, which I swear by, aromatherapy, and needles. Acupuncture. Yeah,
2: acupuncture, brilliant. Yeah.
4: But to be honest, I was in a position where if someone had said to me, go and stand in that field on one leg at 3 a.m. and howl at the moon, I'd have done it. If I was going to get a baby, I'd have done it.
2: Would you?
4: I'd have painted myself blue and done a naked handstand with my head in a bucket of maggots while my husband parachuted down on me with American flag strapped to his doodah if I thought it would have got me pregnant.
2: Sounds like a scene from Avatar 2.
4: So, what can I say? I did everything I did. I did everything I was told.
2: And you got a baby out of it.
4: I got a baby! I've got a gorgeous little 3-year-old called Samantha, and she's the light of my life!
2: And you gave birth to her yourself?
4: Yes!
2: And that was entirely due to alternative therapy?
4: Well, I had IVF.
2: Thanks.
5: One of the topics today is the name for the new James Bond film. They always have very exotic names for the Bond films. And I've got a caller on the line with his suggestion. Hello there. Who's there?
6: Hello, this is Christopher.
5: Hello, Christopher.
6: I don't know if you remember, but the theme song recorded by Paul McCartney in 1973 was Live and Let Die.
5: Mm.
6: Well, I think that he should do the theme song for the next one as well.
5: Mm.
6: And he should do Band on the Run, but re-recorded as Bond on the Run.
5: A bit like...
6: Well, let's face it, I mean, at some point in every James Bond film, James Bond is usually on the run from something or other, isn't he?
5: He is. That's
6: whether
5: a common...
6: Whether it's a villain or yeah, a shark or a big lady.
5: That's right.
6: And actually, this is a little bit of information that might be interesting to you. Just going back now, it's the late 60s, mm. I used to live next door to a guy called Peter, and he was one of the men who fell from the gantry and got to know.
5: Any funny stories?
6: No.
5: Okay, we're down the line. Got a call. Who's there?
7: Hello?
5: You're through to Gary Bellamy. Hello.
7: Hello, Gary. I'm very sorry. Do you hear about your problem with Michaela?
5: Yes, well, we are trying.
7: Yeah, Michaela and I had problems trying for a baby.
5: Is that a joke?
7: No, it's my wife happens to be called Michaela.
5: Oh, right. Sorry.
7: Yeah.
5: Sorry.
7: And we tried for years, and we kept getting knocked back. You know, mm. She was told her eggs weren't very fertile.
5: Yeah.
7: Then another specialist said there was a problem in my sperm.
5: Oh, no.
7: I mean, we didn't know if we were coming or going in the end, Gary.
5: Is that a joke?
7: You know, we were shoved from pillar to post, and, you know, you don't get any counselling or help with it, so I can imagine what it must be like for you.
5: Did you have one, a baby, in the end?
7: Well, we went private. That was no good, you know, it cost an arm and a leg, yeah. You know, we tried all the alternative methods, you know, slugs and that.
5: Is that a joke?
7: Well, we very nearly gave up altogether, to be honest, and thought we'd just go on expensive holidays, you know, but then we heard about a man in Spain, and we went there for it's a very controversial procedure, actually.
5: Mm.
7: We saw an eminent Spanish physician, mm. Señor Habaraz, and he's a pioneer of a technique called, let me get this right now, Relaciones Sexuales con Muchos Penetración.
5: Right, is that some kind of relaxation technique or something like that?
7: But no, it's sexual intercourse.
5: Right.
7: And I tell you now, it worked for us, but it's not for the faint-hearted. Believe you me. You know, when he first put that, I was like, you're joking, aren't you? Ach, a V-man. I mean, you know, it's, oh, God, the smell and everything, you know, disgusting. But anyway.
5: Did it work?
7: But it worked for us, yeah. I just, you know, good luck.
5: So you got kids now?
7: We've got a lovely young son now.
5: Yeah?
7: Yeah, Pedro Jones.
5: Is that a joke?
7: And, you know, we owe it all to Señor Habla.
5: Will you be doing it again, do you think? Will you be trying more of that technique?
7: I sincerely hope not.
5: Well, thanks very much for your call.
7: Thanks, Gary. Goodbye.
5: Hello, who's there?
8: Hello, Gary, it's Sam.
5: Hello,
8: I don't know
5: Sam.
8: If you remember, we've talked before about Christianity.
5: How could I forget?
8: Gary, I'm phoning up to talk about heaven.
5: Mm.
8: And I think that God, in his wisdom, provides us with a heaven which is cut to suit, if you like.
5: Bespoke, as it were.
8: Yes, I think so, yes.
5: It's kind of like when you want to get your new Apple Mac computer or your new car, you kind of say, I want that specification.
8: Specification.
5: Yeah, that.
8: Mm. But I don't think it's to do with material reward.
5: What would you like in your hereafter, in your heaven?
8: I think I would like mindfulness, serenity.
5: What about a nice big comfy bed and breakfast brought to you every morning?
8: Well, I would like comfort, but as I say, I'm not really expecting it to come in material form.
5: Would you have friends there and people to chat to?
8: Oh, I think without the people you love, it couldn't be heaven at all.
5: But what if their heaven wasn't your heaven? You wouldn't be in the same heaven, would you? I've got heaven, my brother's got his own heaven. His heaven is he's got, heaven's different for him, he's a gay man.
8: Mm.
5: My heaven is certainly not his idea of heaven, and vice versa. So we might not even get to meet in our heavens.
8: No, but perhaps you'd be able to travel between each other.
5: Are there trains in heaven, or travelators, or...
8: I think if it's possible, one needs to get beyond this material idea.
5: Now, this is a bit deep for you, Sam.
8: Yes.
5: A friend of mine, he was on holiday, very sadly. Three of his family died.
8: Oh, Gary, that's awful. Where did that happen? Your poor friend.
5: It was somewhere in, you know, the Asia somewhere.
8: Where does your friend live then?
5: He was on holiday.
8: His friend?
5: Yeah, he was. Yeah, very sort of close. He was just a friend. Look, yeah, he was on holiday. It doesn't matter where he was, who he is. Just listen to me.
8: Oh, was it the poor man I read about in the paper? He was a friend of yours.
5: All right. Okay, look. No, he wasn't a friend.
8: You read about him in the paper?
5: Yes, I read about him in the paper.
8: Right.
5: Sorry.
8: Perhaps you should have said that.
5: I should have said that, yes, but I just wanted to bring it more personal.
8: You should be honest, Gary.
5: I am being honest. Okay, look, have I read about a man who was in the paper,
8: three of his
5: family died somewhere in Asia, and he said that he thanked God he was still alive. He shouldn't be thanking God, should he? God took three members of his family away from him. Why should he thank God? Well, a difficult question there, and I'm not sure she had the answer. Why does God let bad things happen? Give us a call if you've got any answers. So we're talking about a matter that's very close to my heart at the moment, and it's trying for a baby. I've got a caller on the line. Hello there, hello.
9: This is James.
5: Hello, James.
9: Hi, trying for a baby. Well, me and my wife, Chloe, tried for 4 years.
5: Oh.
9: We tried everything before she finally got pregnant.
5: Congratulations.
9: Thank you. But what we put ourselves through, folk were always saying, have you tried this and have you tried that? And
5: tell us some of the things you tried.
9: Okay, right, we were told to eat nothing but duck for 3 months.
5: Duck?
9: Duck, aye.
5: Right.
9: But I can't eat duck now.
5: Yeah.
9: Okay, so that didn't work. We were told to make love in a cement mixer, would you believe?
5: Oh, yeah, no, we did that. Yeah.
9: Right. Did you try it as well?
5: Yeah, it's very odd.
9: Something about the movement, aye.
5: Mm.
9: But we did it too. I nearly broke my arm.
5: Yeah.
9: We were told to do it smeared in horse manure.
5: Your whole body, both of you.
9: I'm wondering if it was a wind-up now, because it was a guy at work.
5: So he's not a fertility expert?
9: Well, I'm thinking he was a wind-up expert now.
5: But it worked in the end, so what was it that did the job?
9: She had an affair with my brother.
5: Right. And it happened just like that, did it?
9: I did the trick.
5: So it's his baby, but it's almost yours because you've both got the same genes, which has worked out quite nice.
9: I mean, I was raging at the time when I found out, but it's no harm done.
5: And you all live happily ever after. What a touching and sweet tale.
9: Good luck to you. You haven't got a brother, have you?
5: Yeah, I have, but thank God he's gay, so there's no chance of that. Thanks very much for your call.
9: Okay. Bye for now.
5: Bye-bye. Although, in theory, if he did do it, I've got nothing to get jealous about because he wouldn't enjoy himself. Would he? Mind you, we're not enjoying it that much either at the moment. It's hard work. I've got Christopher Nibbs on the line. Hello, Christopher.
10: Yeah, Chris Nibbs. Or should I say, Nibfinger. The great Bond villain.
5: So you must be bringing in with the name of the new Bond film.
10: Oh, great topic. Nibbs is loving it, Gary. You've totally smashed it with that one. Nibbs is probably the biggest Bond aficionado.
5: Really?
10: In El Mundo.
5: So what's your suggestion then?
10: Well, you know, along the lines of the caller you had earlier, I was thinking, you know, instead of Mull of Kintyre,
5: yes,
10: you could have Mull of Kiltyre.
5: That's good.
10: Nibs is going to send it to him. And I couldn't think of one for silly love songs.
5: Killy love songs?
10: But you remember, McCartney's big smash, totally smashed it at Christmas time. Simply Having a Wonderful Christmas Time.
5: Yes.
10: That's an easy one.
5: Go on, then.
10: Okay, stand back. Dr. Nibs here. It's going to have a go. Simply Having a Wonderful James Bond Time.
5: Yeah, not sure that really works, Nibsy. Nil point. Not one of your best.
10: Ta-da.
5: Hello.
11: Hello there, Gary.
5: You sound fun. What are you calling about?
11: Well, I listen to your show a lot.
5: How good.
11: Yeah. I've never had the courage to call in before.
5: Oh, well, I'm glad you've finally done it.
11: I see how he finally plucked up the courage. I'm really glad I got through
5: to
11: you.
5: Oh, good.
11: I just wanted to say that I don't really like your show.
5: Oh, all right, okay. Yeah, thank you. Bye-bye. Can we stop this, please, Matt? It's very funny for you, I'm sure. Okay, let's take another call. I've got Hilda on the line. Hello.
12: Oh, hello there. How are you?
5: Oh, I'm good, thanks. What are you calling about today?
12: I'm phoning about medicine.
5: Mm?
12: I'm quite an elderly lady. I'm 79. Mm. And so I certainly have experience with medicine.
5: It's improved a lot in 79 years, I would have thought.
12: It's improved a lot in 79 years, I thought.
5: So you must have seen a lot of the benefits of conventional Western medicine.
12: I think it's really a load of tosh. Toff. Tosh.
5: Why?
12: What is the actual?
5: It's a load of tosh, I would say.
12: Exactly. I find alternative medicine second to none.
5: What kind of alternative medicine? Are you talking like Chinese medicine or herbs?
12: Well, I've made my own alternative medicine, and the main one I use is something I've named witch bark.
5: Witch bark?
12: Witch bark. Right. W-H-I-C-H-B-E-R-K, witch bark.
5: What is it made out of?
12: It's made of bottle berries.
5: Of what?
12: Bottle berries.
5: Yeah.
12: And a sort of mist that you can make from eggs.
5: Listen, Rose, you're making all this up, aren't you?
12: Yes, I am.
5: Yeah. Why?
12: Well, I suppose I need someone to talk to.
5: Oh, well, see, if you just said that at the beginning, I would have talked to you, but instead it's...
12: Could we reach some kind of arrangement where I phone in regularly under the pretext that I'm talking about?
5: I think that's a lovely idea.
12: And we just have a informal chat.
5: What would you like to talk about now? Let's talk about something really important that matters to you.
12: One thing I've noticed is the clouds keep changing shape as they move.
5: Okay, thanks very much for your call. Okay, next we've got Professor Anthony Bison on the line. Hello.
13: Mr. Bellamy.
5: Yes.
13: I sympathise with you to an extent, but perhaps you should spare a thought for King Baraculus of Amphipolis in 603 BC. Mm. On learning that his beautiful wife Pesla and he were unable to have a son, he was told by the court physician Silpa that his only hope lay in procuring the leaves of the fertility tree, rumoured to thrive near Halicarnassus on Mount Fretna.
5: Mm.
13: Well, his quest was made all the more urgent because Hecate mischievously caused Pesla's to flow so greatly that the entire city of Tarsus was in danger of flooding.
5: Right.
13: And just to make sure that life wasn't too easy for him, the tree was jealously guarded by the six-headed snake dog, Tutran.
5: Mm.
13: When confronted by Tutran, Braculus found that the fierce snake dog could be calmed only if he sang to it and caressed it. Zeus saw this and, for fun, caused them to have intercourse, which led to Tutran giving birth to Diasis. Diasis was born a ghost and haunted the mountain for centuries trying to find his father. Luckily for Braculus, Hera witnessed his plight and, furious with Zeus, sent Pegasus to carry him swiftly home to his queen. The leaves worked and they had two sons, Riculus and Doculus, and a daughter, Overy.
5: So, if I say that to Michaela, that should help my fertility problem, if I follow that story.
13: I'm simply alerting you to the testimony of the ancients.
5: Well, thank you very much. Let's go straight to another call, and I've got Betty on the line. Hello.
14: Oh, hello, Gary. I'm ringing in about babies.
5: Oh, good.
14: I've tried everything, conventional medicine, alternative medicine to conceive, IVF, hormones, the lot. And then in the end, we were very, very lucky because I just found a baby outside a shop.
5: Hang on a minute. You stole a baby?
14: No, I didn't steal a baby. I found it. It was outside a shop.
5: What was it doing outside a shop?
14: Waiting for me.
5: You can't just take a baby like that.
14: I think that God and Stork conspired and dropped the little baby there and...
5: Sorry, but listen, what you've done is very, very wrong. It's a criminal offence and there are mothers out there probably looking for their babies.
14: Well, just like me. You know, maybe they'll be lucky and find a baby too.
5: Brilliant. If you'd like to stay on the line for us...
14: Oh, I'd love to.
5: Matt wants to talk to you about something.
14: Okay.
5: Thanks very much for your call. Thank you.
14: Bye-bye.
5: Okay, let's go to the lines. Hello.
15: Hello, Gary.
5: Hello.
15: Good to have you back.
5: Do you know what? It's lovely to be back.
15: Mm. Talking about the death.
5: Mm.
15: It's not really the dead you want to worry about, is it, Gary? They're no trouble to anyone, are they?
5: Mm.
15: I spend a lot of time in cemeteries, crematoriums and so forth.
5: Do you?
15: Yes. I had what you call a sort of epiphany, Gary. One day I was driving along a very busy highway.
5: Yeah.
15: It was actually the B6200, Retford Road, which...
5: Yep. So...
15: very near the Orgreave Dental Surgery. Actually had my wisdom teeth.
5: If I could just,
15: I turned off into the cemetery and I was overwhelmed by...
5: Good.
15: A great sense of peace, Gary. A sense of, well-being.
5: I don't think I'd find peace in the cemetery. I find them quite unsettling, to be honest.
15: Oh, I have no fear, Gary. You know, I have no fear of the dead. It's the living you want to worry about. When I'm among the dead, my brain calms down and you can really hear yourself think, you relax.
5: I'm not sure I'd feel that. I find cemeteries quite scary places. I saw a film once where all these sort of bodies came out of the graves and it really freaked me out, I tell you. Don't you get scared in cemeteries?
15: I've only ever seen one film, Gary. Mrs. Doubtfire.
5: You've only ever seen one film?
15: No.
5: Mrs. Doubtfire?
15: Yeah, Mrs. Doubtfire.
5: And why didn't you watch any more?
15: It didn't do that much for me.
5: Well, it's not the best film in the world. You could have picked a better one.
15: Well, that's the one I tried. It didn't do a lot for me, so I've never gone back.
5: You've only ever seen one film?
15: Yeah. I've read two books, mate.
5: Yeah, I've only ever read two books.
15: I don't need books, Gary. I don't need films.
5: No, I'm the same.
15: The dead are my comfort.
5: Are they?
15: They don't make demands on me, do they? They haven't got massive egos. They're not, oh, look at me. You know, well, they're not the ones moaning at you. They're not the ones saying, put up those shelves. Why haven't you cut the grass? You know, you haven't got any ambition, you. I've wasted me time. What a bloody waste. Yeah, anyway.
5: Troubled soul. I think we know what's going on there. Let's go to our next caller, who's hopefully talking about something a little less morbid.
16: Hello, this is Thomas.
5: Hello, Thomas.
16: I have an idea for what you could call the next Bond film.
5: Oh, good. Okay, what's that?
16: Muff Wrangler.
5: That is a brilliant name for a film. Thank you very much.
16: Thank you.
5: Brilliant name for a film there. And our next caller sounds a bit like a James Bond villain. We've got Tiny Rascal. Hello.
17: Yeah, you're saying that you're talking about why does God let bad things happen to good people and you have disasters and that, yeah?
5: That's right.
17: I know why he's doing that, you know?
5: Why?
17: He needs to slap us around a bit to keep us keen, you know?
5: To keep us keen?
17: Like a pimp with his bitches.
5: Right, so
17: you've got to slap them around and that keeps them fresh, you know? It keeps them... Keep some loyal and on your side. That's what you do. That's what he's doing to mankind. He's saying, don't get too comfortable, you know, slap you around. The people that like God most and pray to him most are the ones that have the biggest disasters, the worst things happen. You know, you go into some rich area, they're not praying to God. They don't need to. But the ones who've been slapped around a bit, they love him all the more because they need him. That's why he does it, you know?
5: So God is a pimp and we're his prostitutes.
17: Exactly. That's what God does to us. He's like, he's pimping us.
5: It's a fair point. Incidentally, where are you from?
17: I'm from the streets.
5: The streets? What streets?
17: Streets of, you know, towns.
5: Town streets.
17: Yeah.
5: In particular, what part of England?
17: London area.
5: Where about? South London? East London?
17: West? Yeah, South.
5: South London.
17: Surrey.
5: Surrey. You're from Surrey.
17: I'm from Leatherhead, all right.
5: Thank you very much. It's Rosemary's going to be on the line now.
18: Spoke to you a long time ago.
5: I remember. You're an actress.
18: Yes, that's right.
5: How's work going?
18: Oh, not too bad. Thanks for asking, Gary. I can't.
5: What would I have seen you in lately?
18: Oh, I had a good year last year.
5: Yeah.
18: I did a Holby, and I did a Waking the Dead.
5: I don't watch those.
18: And also, what's that sweet girl? Used to be Doctor Who's assistant. She's got her own programme now. Sarah Jane. I did a Sarah Jane.
5: Oh, I thought you were going to say you did what's it called? Secret Diary of a Call Girl.
18: No, I didn't do that. But, you know, you're talking about death, Gary.
5: Yes.
18: And it's not something a lot of people can say, but I've experienced death countless times, really.
5: Mm.
18: I was killed by bad fairies on Torchwood, and I was set on fire a few years ago on Taggart.
5: Oh, dear.
18: And I've been on a mortuary slab a few times now. New Tricks, I was on the slab. Silent Witness, I was on the slab. And Waking the Dead. Waking the Dead, actually, I came to life. And a funny thing, I don't know if you remember a program a few years ago now, Jonathan Creek, was sort of supernatural and magical as well.
5: Yes, I like that combination.
18: In fact, I hadn't been dead all along. It was just a sort of magical trick.
5: Yeah.
18: But, you see, I feel that I've danced the dance of death so many times, I don't feel so afraid of it.
5: No. Can I ask you a very technical question about acting? How do you keep still when you're on the slab?
18: Oh, yes.
5: Because,
18: well,
5: you know, I always take a look and think, are they breathing?
18: Do you know, I do. I have a little technical trick I play with myself, Kay.
5: Oh.
18: I say to myself, I'm Ophelia. I'm Ophelia in the John Everett Millais portrait, and I'm just motionless in the water.
5: Oh,
18: and I think, cut, Rosemary.
5: Cut now.
18: Marvellous. Yep. Oh, gosh, you didn't move a muscle. Well done, darling.
5: Because it's funny, Michaela and I, we play a game when we're watching television. If we ever see, like, a dead person, we play a game and see, can we see them moving? And one time I saw, actually, Gambon, Michael Gambon.
18: Yes.
5: He was terrible at it.
18: Gosh, you do surprise me. Michael's such a lovely actor.
5: Oh, you know, he's a lovely actor, but he can't play dead.
18: I've also been a zombie.
5: Have you?
18: Yes, in fact, a small claim to fame, I think I'm the oldest zombie in Shaun of the Dead.
5: Wow.
18: It was sweet, actually. They gave me some toffees.
5: But the thing is, around the corner, you've got a director who says cut, and then you're back to life again. In real death, there's no director to say cut. It's just the big guy upstairs, if you believe in that, and he ain't going to say cut.
18: When he
5: says cut, it really is cut, and you're not... Yes. That's it, you see.
18: Yes, that's right. I think the big guy upstairs probably does say cut, but he also might say, well done, darling, have a toffee.
5: Thanks for your call.
19: Hello, Conway. Sweet, can you hear me?
5: Hello. Hello, can you hear me?
19: Can you hear me?
5: Yes.
19: Hello, can you hear me? Hello.
5: You can't hear us.
19: Hello. Hello, can you hear me? Yeah.
5: Hello.
19: Hello.
5: Hi.
19: Hello.
5: What are you calling about?
19: It's about fertility.
5: Oh, yes.
19: My wife's desperate for a baby, and I'm not so keen.
5: Okay, well, so don't have one.
19: Well, she wants one.
5: So why aren't you keen?
19: I'm worried it will eat my food, and it will get my chair.
5: Well, listen, it won't. First of all, it won't eat your food, because it eats its own food.
19: Really?
5: Yeah, it eats its own food.
19: I've seen babies eat food of other people's plates. Also, what if it gets in my chair and watches the television, or I say, well, I'm watching television.
5: Well, yes, but you have to worry about that for a year or so. They don't really watch television like that.
19: They're crapping everywhere, like a pigeon.
5: Yeah, but then you put them in a nappy, don't you?
19: So, and you've got to buy nappies?
5: Well, yeah, I know you've got to buy them. Look,
19: they're very bulky.
5: I know they're bulky, but listen, if you want a baby, the joys of having a baby...
19: I don't want a baby.
5: No,
19: it's
5: I know,
19: but
5: you don't know, listen, I'm telling you now, once you have one, you'll love it, I'm sure.
19: Yes.
5: But listen, we are desperate to have a baby, and it's very difficult for us.
19: Yeah, but if my wife does have one, you're going to buy one.
5: Huh?
19: I didn't learn it yet. We can't have it anyway. We tried for 9 years. It doesn't work.
5: Okay, nothing's happened yet.
19: Comes out and it goes up, and nothing comes back out.
5: Mm. So, what did they say the problem was, the doctor?
19: They said they couldn't tell. It's just sometimes some people... She's coming. I've got to go. Bye.
5: Well, that was a little bit abrupt. But never mind, we've got another caller waiting. Professor Lucian Hempsmith, hello.
20: Yes. Yet again. You have allowed that fool, Anthony Bice, to display his woefully weak grasp of the classics. By 603 BC, King Brachylus had been dead for 10 years, and so was in no fit state to sire a phantom child from out of the loins of Tutrum, the six-headed dog. His elementary mistake causes a very moving story to become utterly ludicrous. For crying out loud, Mr. Bellamy, please, please, please don't let this idiot back on the airwaves. Hello? Hello? Are you even listening to me? Hello? Hello? Hello?
5: Hello?
20: Hello?
5: Hello, hello, sorry about that. Yes, absolutely. Sorry, I just had to pop out for a second. Michaela came by the studios and was receptive.
20: Receptive?
5: Yes, it was the right time.
20: Oh.
5: Let's just keep our fingers crossed and draw a veil over that. I've got Khalid on the line. Hello, Khalid.
21: Hello, what is point of Bond?
5: What is point Bond? Well,
21: what is point?
5: James Bond, well, great set of spy novels, good films, great entertainment. You don't agree?
21: What is point, spy? What is point?
5: Well, we need spies to kind of keep this country safe and the world safe from terrorists.
21: What is point of world?
5: I don't know. What is the point in the world? Well, that's the end of another roller coaster of a show. I'm off to start reading my third book. Thank you. Good night. See you next time.
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26: Once upon a time there was an engineer.
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26: 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He used good and plenty candy to make his train run.
28: Charlie says, love my good and plenty. Charlie says, really rings the bell. Charlie says, love my good and plenty. 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
2: Ah, thank goodness. A bit of peace and quiet to do my first diary entry. Day one. I'm in one of those no mobile phone, no Walkman carriages. This is all very exciting. I'm on the Europe...
3: Shh.
2: Why, what's happening?
3: This is the quiet carriage.
2: Duh, I do know that. That's why I'm in here. I'm on the Eurostar, herring my way through Kent at an astonishing 37 miles per hour.
3: Shh.
2: I'm on my way to Schwerin, near Hamburg. It's a semi-urban dormitory town in the industrialized plains of northern Germany.
3: So exciting. Will you please be quiet?
2: Sorry. One of my favourite games when I was a kid was to see if I could hold my breath from one side of a tunnel to the other. Uh-oh, I think it's coming. Here goes.
3: Are you okay? Hello? Hello? Oi. Can someone help me? I think this idiot's passed out.
2: So why have I, Giles Wembley Hogg, 2 M's, 2 G's, decided to spend several weeks in Germany? It's a good question, actually. But travel is my middle name, well, between St. John and Leonard, and I'm damned if I'm going to turn down a freebie to Europe. My sister, Charlotte Wembley Hogg, is supposed to be doing an exchange trip with a lovely German girl called Brigitte, who, when she came to Budley last year, ate 7 Cornish pasties in one sitting. My personal best is 3, and even then I had to vom in Mrs. Baxendale's clematis. Anyway, Charlotte has thrown a sickie at the last minute, and Mums has asked if I'd step in and stay with the Sossberg family. The tickets are all bought and paid for, and the lodgings are free. Skillo! But my real hope is that I can make it to the Munich Oktoberfest. Some of the university societies are hoping to go too. There's Lager Sock, Beer Sock, Drunk Sock, oh, and German Sock, but I don't think they're going. Wow, the world-famous Munich Oktoberfest. All I have to do now is find out where it's being held and when it is. I'll have to ask. Achtung Deutschland! Schnell, schnell! Das ist Giles Wembley Hogg. This is my story. Day one, Europe time. The Eurostar got me to Paris okay, but then things all got a bit hairy when I realised I didn't know the French for Hamburg. So I had to buy a ticket for Monte Carlo, because I knew the French for that anyway. Almighty kerfuffle with the ticket inspector, but I'm now well inside Germany. I think. Excuse me, is this Germany now?
4: Yeah.
2: Bloody Sloanes get everywhere. Speaking of which, some of the guys from Lagerstock are on the same train. They were all in this carriage with me, but for some reason they seem to have moved. Twice. Might go and see if I can join them for a couple of cans of lager. That's them singing. What fun. Hi, guys. Oh, pinky, pinky, pinky. Sorry, I don't really know it. Good one. That was Clive. He's president of Lagerstock. Now I know why. Hey, Clive! You guys going to the Oktoberfest?
5: Yay!
2: When is it?
6: April.
7: December.
6: Cancelled!
2: Right.
8: Carriage change!
9: Carriage change! Carriage change! Carriage change!
2: Oh, right. Excellent.
10: Not you.
2: What? Oh, right. Great fun. Oh, pinky, pinky, pinky. Excuse me, is this train on time?
11: Of course. It is a train.
2: Good. Are you German?
11: No, I am Swiss. I am German, but you English, you always think we have no sense of humour.
2: Yes. Must say I'm absolutely starving. Met a girl at uni who sort of tricked me into joining vegetarian sock. She keeps sending me emails with pictures of little chickens in cages and pigs with their heads cut off. It's hard enough not eating meat without having to see what you're missing every day.
12: Hamburg, nächster Halt, Hamburg.
2: No thank you, vegetarian and proud.
11: I like this joke. You're vegetarian and you don't want Hamburg. It is good.
2: Yeah.
11: I think maybe it works better if here is called Hamburger, because That is something you eat. Or in English, if it is called beef burger.
4: Hamburg.
5: Or chops.
7: Thank you. Ah, that must be the sauce bugs. Wow, they're huge. Ooh, ooh. Look, they've got a sign for Charlotte and some balloons and a welcome sausage. The balloon says, Willkommen Charlotte. Ah, so does the sausage.
10: Oh,
7: hello. I'm Giles Wembley Hogg. Zwei M's, yes. Zwei G's.
10: Hello, Giles.
13: Thank you. We just got a message from your mutti saying Charlotte is crying.
7: Yeah, chinny wreck on. Oh.
10: Sorry, we didn't have time to change the signs.
13: Oh, the welcome sausage.
7: Oh, is that smoked?
13: Yeah, everything. It's made for you.
7: Well, perhaps just a nibble.
13: Yeah.
7: I'm sure it's free range. Oh, God, that's good. What is it about boiled meat?
13: Giles, you have already met Brigitte. Guten Tag, Brigitte.
14: Hi, Giles. Nice to see you. I can share your wurst.
7: Sausage. Hello.
13: Well, we should get. It is quite a drive to Schwerin.
7: Wow. Brigitte, you've really grown since last year. What are you now?
14: 140 kilos.
7: Sorry, I meant how old, but wow, are you serious?
10: Now, here is the car, Giles. I get in first.
13: Oh, in I get. You two kids can squeeze in the back.
14: Okay.
13: Yeah.
14: Good. Get in, Giles.
13: Yeah, Giles.
7: Right. Where?
10: All in.
13: In. That's nice.
7: Are you sure we can? I mean, I could take the bus.
13: Anybody want a pretzel?
7: This is excellent. We're on the Autobahn. There's no speed limit. You can go at any speed you want. Mr. Sosberg has chosen 38 miles per hour. He's mental. He's been talking me through some of the more interesting sights in the area, and Mrs. Sosberg is determined to teach me some German.
10: There is Bosch factory.
13: Bosch?
7: Bosch,
10: Over there is Audi.
13: Audi?
10: Ah, just up here is where we make BMW.
13: BMW.
10: Good. Oh, no, this is the factory of Mercedes-Benz.
13: Mercedes-Benz? That's good.
10: Good. Very good.
13: Oh, no. But now we have to leave the Autobahn. We need to Ausfahrt.
7: Well, your car, your rules. Wow. Can you say that's all from one pig, eh?
15: Yeah, sure.
7: We're at dinner. It's lovely. Lots to choose from. Mainly meat-based, although there was a rumour about some cabbage earlier. I've been sneaking some of my food to the family dachshund.
10: So, Giles, we have lots of plans made for your stay with us.
13: But they're all arranged and we thought Charlotte was coming. I hope that's okay.
7: Well, I'm sure we can have some fun, Brigitte. Brigitte?
13: It's best not to disturb her when she's eating.
10: Yeah. Uncle Eric once lost a finger.
13: Yeah.
10: So, tomorrow, I want to show you some of the things we do here in North Germany.
7: Wow. I knew there was an East Germany and a West Germany. I never thought there was a North.
13: We were very sorry to hear Charlotte is crank.
7: Yeah.
13: Especially Brigitte.
14: More potatoes, please.
13: I hope Charlotte is okay.
7: Yeah, it's, she said it was, she, well, she's got, she told Mum it was women's thing of me. Best not ask. Dad and I just leave the house, go fishing.
14: Oh, she got her period.
7: No need for that. To be honest, I have a feeling she had a better offer than 3 weeks in Germany.
10: Like what?
7: 3 weeks not in Germany. Won't meet anyone. Day two, take two, and what must be about my third pig. Ah, we're online. Dear Lagerstock. No, delete. Dear lads. No, guys. Calling all beer monsters. Yes, GWH here. I'm writing from little girl's pink frilly bedroom, looking up at poster of David Hasselhoff and thinking of you. On exchange trip with German friend of my little sister, She's as big as a house. VV keen to get to Oktoberfest ASAP and get rat-faced on lager and lime. Let me know where you are. Can be reached at giles.wembley.hog.mm.gg@hotmail.com. Send. Just a minute.
13: We have to leave if you want to see the hair flirting exhibition. It starts at 11 o'clock.
7: Good-o. I'm so lucky. It's a good job Charlotte's not here. She'd have hated it. I, on the other hand, prefer to see the good in everything. Hair plaiting. Who'd have thought?
14: That's a good one.
7: Yes, what a plait. I don't think I've seen exhibition plaiting before, but here we are.
10: Brigitte! Charles, I got you Frankfurter!
14: Oh, puppy!
7: I couldn't. I'm port-bound.
13: Well, how could they're having an all-out plait-off in the main tent. And just don't...
7: I'll catch you up. Well, apparently this is the first of a busy schedule of excursions the Sossbergs have planned. I don't know what they have for tomorrow, but it's got to be better than this. Day 4. I'm at a dress-up-your-pig as a famous German contest.
14: Look, Charles, it's Friedrich Nietzsche. And this one is James Last.
7: So it is.
4: Ah, now, that one, Charles. You must recognize this one. Come on, a very famous German. The most famous German you can think of ever.
14: Yeah.
7: Hitler.
4: No.
7: Himmler.
5: No.
7: Rudolf Hess.
4: No.
7: Goebbels.
4: No.
7: Von Ribbentrop.
5: No.
7: Dr. Mengele.
4: No.
7: Beethoven.
4: No, it's Michael Schumacher. Look, it's his Ferrari on his little pig helmet.
7: Oh, right. What's that coming out of his exhaust? Oh, uh-oh. Pit stop.
14: Ich glaube, dem gefällt es nicht, Mama. You don't like it, Charles.
7: No, I do. It's just different. In England, we laugh at different things.
4: What kind of things?
7: Funny things, not pigs.
4: You tell me a famous English joke.
5: Yeah.
7: Right. Knock, knock.
4: Come in.
7: No, that's hopeless. I say knock, knock. Yeah. You say, who's there? Yeah. I say, Mr. Oranges. Oh. Then you say, Mr. Oranges who? And I say something really funny.
5: Oh. I don't get it.
7: No, right, look, try again. Knock, knock.
5: Who is it?
4: It's Mr. Oranges. Come in, Mr. Oranges.
7: No, who's there?
4: Mr. Oranges. I like that. This is funny.
7: No, it's not.
14: It's time for the pick-off.
15: Oh, der glückliche Gewinner des Schweins ist Los Nummer 35.
5: That's your ticket.
7: Ah, I'm not sure what's happened, but I think I've just won Boris Becker. Day 5. Some friends of the Sossbergs have come over for a sort of dinner, but bigger. It was game, set and match for Boris Becker, I'm afraid. The form seems to be that no one speaks while there's food on the table. It's been quiet for about an hour and a half now. I dread to think how long we'll go when the main course arrives.
10: You should tell Klaus and Steffi one of your funny English jokes.
7: Yeah, I couldn't.
13: I would love to hear it, please. Wouldn't we, Klaus?
10: Yeah. Tell them Mr. Orange is at the door.
7: No, look, this is ridiculous.
10: Joke.
7: All right, joke, fine. Why did the hedgehog cross the road?
13: I don't know.
7: To see his flatmate.
13: I like that. He lives in a flat. It's funny. Funny hedgehog. What is a hedgehog?
7: Well, it's a little spiky animal that lives in hedgerows.
16: I thought he lived in a flat.
10: Nein, es ist ein stacheliger Igel. Auf Englisch sagt man hedgehog.
16: Oh, wieso wollt ihr in einer Wohnung?
13: Ich verstehe diesen Witz nicht. I don't understand.
7: All right, forget that. A man walks into a bar. Ouch! It was a metal bar.
5: Oh, is he okay?
7: Yes, he's fine.
10: It's very funny.
7: No, it isn't. It always used to be, but somehow it isn't. All right, listen, try this one. Okay. An Englishman, Irishman and Scotsman walk into a bar and they say...
10: Ouch!
7: No, look, it's not that sort of bar. Look, you're spoiling it.
16: Okay, Charles. Now, here is a joke I like. I'm sorry, it is a bit long.
7: No, brilliant.
16: Yeah. And I only can tell it in German.
7: Perfect.
13: Klaus, tell the one with the man who buys the case of the wine from the lady in the green shop, but he has to take this wine to Mecklenburg with the 18 men on the boat.
14: Well, I'll spoil it.
16: Also, es war einmal ein Mann namens Johann. Der lebte in einem Haus.
14: I'll translate. There was one man and he lived in a house and his name was called Johann.
16: Und dieser Johann liebte den Wein. Also beschloss er, Wein in einem kleinen grünen Laden zu kaufen.
14: He liked to drink wine, Charles, you see?
17: Ja.
14: So, he bought some wine from a little green shop.
17: Oh.
16: Und dann sagte er, oh nein, jetzt muss ich den Wein nach Mecklenburg bringen.
14: He said, well, I think Klaus forgot one bit, but he said, aha, I have to take all these bottles of wine to Mecklenburg.
17: Yes, that's very good.
16: No, it's just the beginning of the joke story. Er ging dann also zum Haus seines Bruders und sagte, ach herrje, ich muss nach Mecklenburg. Weißt du den Weg dorthin, mein Bruder?
14: So, he went to his brother's house and he said, aha.
16: Dann sagt der 15. Mann, also jetzt, wo du die anderen zwei schon gefragt hast, kannst du mich ja auch noch fragen. Immerhin ist es ja mein Boot.
17: Well, I think I've heard it, so...
16: Well, I'll tell it anyway. It's my funniest joke.
17: Great.
16: Dann sagt der Bruder des Mannes, der den Wein nach Mecklenburg bringt, zum Hund, ja, du kannst den Wein trinken. Aber der Mann mit dem Wein sagte, nein, ich werde meinem Bruder nicht den Wein geben.
17: It's very late. Klaus is still going on with the Mecklenburg wine joke. No laughs as yet, so I've decided to make a break for it. I've never been much good at sneaking about. Too clumsy. I was always the one who got caught out of bed at Charterhouse, late night scrumping or having an interlanding bout of up periscopes. But I can't take it here anymore, so I'm off. I need to be as sneaky as I can. Oh no, I'm done for. Someone's coming.
10: What? I'm off to the newsagent in the morning, Giles, and I thought you might like some English papers, no?
17: Oh, right. Herr Sosberg. What a relief. Yes, please. Daily Mail, if they've got.
10: Daily Mail?
17: Yeah. Oh, it's a great read. Yeah? Just like a proper broadsheet, only easier to hold. Full of fascinating facts, too. Did you know that by the year 2008, apparently we'll all be speaking fluent Muslim?
10: Yeah. Now I think it is time for bed, young man. We have excursion number 3 tomorrow.
17: Well, I was just going for a walk.
10: Well, for you I think the walk is over.
17: Day 6, morning. I'm in the garage sitting on Brigitte's bike. I don't know what to do, but I can't take it anymore. I know it's wrong, but the idea of another day with Mr. and Mrs. Sosberg is just too much. I don't know if it's the excursions, the jokes, the hungry daughter, the dead dog, or the sheer amount of pork I've been forced to consume. I must have eaten at least 2 of the 3 little pigs, and probably Babe as well. I'm pretty new to this vegetarian lark, but I have to believe that's a bit iffy. If I'm going to make it to the Oktoberfest, I have to leave now. I'm riding down the Sosberg's garden, looking for a gap in the fence. Nothing. Damn. Hang on. If I hit that bump fast enough, I think I can clear the fence and I'm home free. Here goes. Note to self. I'm not Steve McQueen. It turns out the Sosbergs were out, so I could have just gone through the gate to begin with. Shame to have ruined the bike. Still, it got me to Hamburg. I'm in an internet cafe. Now, according to the itinerary on the Lagersock website, they should be on the next stage of their Lager tour in Berlin. Aha! Email from Lagersock with a video attachment.
18: Hello, Giles. Me and the lads have a special message just for you. Take it away, lads. Leave us alone, you whack!
17: Ah, now, from the video clip, it looks like they're near the Battenberg Gate. Not as colourful as the cake, but what is? Berlin, boys, here I come. Willkommen, bienvenue, welcome. I'm in Berlin. Or as Lisa Minnelli would say, ich bin ein Berliner. Je suis dans Berlin. I'm in Berlin. I had hoped to go and look at the Berlin Wall, but some prat's gone and knocked it down. Checkpoint Charlie's gone. Suppose they must have pensioned him off, poor bugger. It may have been a symbol of Cold War oppression and torn this city in two. It seems a bit selfish to leave nothing for the tourists to look at. Now, I'm looking for the Lagersock boys. Ah, a proper beer keller.
7: Traditional Bavarian music, the lot. This is the sort of thing I'm looking forward to in Munich. Pint of lager, please, barman.
19: No, we say a Stein. It is not a pint, it's 500 cc.
7: Wow, that's bigger than a motorbike. What's that in pints?
19: It's about 0.87 of a pint.
7: Wow, you Germans know your maths.
19: Einstein?
7: It's a name but one.
19: No, Stein, Einstein, traditional Bavarian drinking vessel, like this.
7: Right, yes, I'll have two of those then, please. Danke.
19: Bitte.
7: No, lager, please. Oh, and a pack of salt and vin if you've got. Lovely. Down the hatch. Ow! Ow! They're a bit bloody hard, these beer steins. They're like big clay mugs, but with metal lids, and every time I try to drink, I shut my lip in the top. Ow! I've found lager stock. They were in a bar. Initially, I thought they'd been mugged because they're mostly naked and covered in bruises. Turns out it's just high spirits. Hey, fellas! Getting in training for Munich, eh?
20: No! Oh! Wembley Hog, you dull toss. Forget that on your neck.
21: Turn it, turn it, turn it, turn it, turn it.
7: Thanks, Clive. Top bloke.
20: Get your kit off.
7: Right.
20: Yeah, let's get going.
7: Okay. Well, all right then, if it makes you happy, there's my penis.
20: Yay!
7: What do I do now?
20: Go away!
7: Rightio. Just quickly, where are you guys off to tomorrow?
20: Nordisburg, by Garris.
7: Right. Good one, lads. quite new now. See you soon then. Taxi!
22: Hi. You know you're naked?
7: Yep. Apparently it's hilarious. What do you think? Must only be funny in English. Day 16. Haven't seen Lagerstock for a few days. We seem to keep missing each other, and the itinerary changes every time they see me log on. I've made it as far as Nuremberg, the home of motor racing, with the world-famous Nuremberg Rally. Turned out to be a long and exhausting fart from Berlin. That means journey. I'm going into a shop to try and buy some proper kit for the Oktoberfest. Ha! Das Fetisch Haus. Wonder what that means in English. Hello. Excuse me, I'd like to buy some of those tight Bavarian shorts, please.
23: Leder?
7: No, now if possible.
23: Nein, Lederhosen, leather shorts, mit a little green hat und a little feather.
7: Yep, that's the kit. I'm a 36 waist.
23: Then I give you 34. And I think it looks better tight on you, yeah?
7: Righty-ho.
23: I think I will measure you. Now inside leg, 32.
7: Uh-huh.
23: And the other one? Also 32.
7: Yep.
23: Now the chest. Now maybe it's better if you take off your rugby shirt. I lock the door.
7: No problemo. I was completely stalked with some of the lads only last week in Berlin.
23: Yes, I think I know this club.
7: You know, rugged buggers.
23: Yeah, I know the owner.
7: Right, I'll try these on then, shall I?
23: Sure. As you change it almost this way.
7: Would you mind awfully if I asked you to stand the other side of the curtain? It's just a bit cramped, you know.
23: Sure, this side, that side, it's all okay, yeah.
7: Oh, they're a bit tight.
23: Good.
7: Have you got a shoehorn? No, it's all right. I'm in.
23: Ach, it's wunderbar. And where shall I hang your little green hat? I'm spoiled for choice.
7: Head, thanks. It's pretty tight, isn't it? I mean, I can't actually feel my legs. Might have to stay in this lot until Munich now. Still, got to look the part.
24: Auf Wiedersehen, Pat.
7: Thank you. Day 21, I'm in Munich. This is it, the Oktoberfest. It's Saturday, October the 4th, the first weekend of the biggest beer festival in the world. Let the drinking commence. I had hoped the Lederhosen would loosen up a bit on the way, but a bit of rain, and if anything, they've tightened, which has made the last part of this epic part quite uncomfortable, and I don't mean the German for journey. Now, this must be the main bit. There's a fair few people around. I must be early. No one else has got their leather shorts on yet, and it looks like they're still putting up the marquees.
0: Some of these must be kaput, broken, because they seem to be taking them down and putting them away. I'll have to ask. Aha! The long trestle table.

0: Yeah, there's bomb and lager all over that one. One of the workers having a bit of a kip under that one. Hello! Bloody hell, it's Clive and Jono.
1: Oh, Clive, Luke, it's Wendy Hogg.
2: So it is. It's bugger, it's pandas.
1: Giles, what do you look like?
0: A Bavarian, hopefully.
3: No, you look like a complete...
4: Giles!
0: Mrs. Softbrook.
4: Giles! We are so worried. Where did you go to?
0: Sorry, I...
4: Rudolph!
5: Yes, sir.
4: Over here, look. I found Giles.
5: Giles! Your legs are going blue. What are you wearing? Where have you been?
0: Sorry. Ow. Lederhosen. Quite tight now. Sorry, I wanted to come to the Oktoberfest. I know, I should have told you I was leaving. I am sorry.
4: Brigitte, look, it's Giles.
6: I found some old schnitzel in a bad routine.
4: Good.
5: Well, Giles, you missed the third excursion.
0: Sorry, what was it? Where did you go in the end?
4: Here, for the Oktoberfest.
5: The best one yet.
0: Oh, brilliant. How come they're packing up?
5: Well, it's finished.
0: It's only October the 4th.
4: Yeah, well, they hold the Oktoberfest in September.
0: Well, what's the point of that?
5: Well, the weather is better.
6: Yeah, just better is better.
0: Well, it's just stupid. Well, on that basis, we may as well have May Day in August and the Budley Festival of Flowers in September. I know, let's move Christmas to July so we can all eat turkey in the sunshine.
5: Why are you so angry?
0: Because I spent 3 weeks in Germany on a stupid German school exchange. I've been humiliated by Lagersock. I've shut my face in more steins than I can remember. I've been stuck in these ridiculous leather shorts that no one else has even bothered to put on. And now I've missed the bloody Oktoberfest because you Germans are so efficient, you... do things and have beer festivals and singing before I've even got there. Here.
5: Knock, knock.
0: Oh, God.
4: Well, I don't know what to say.
5: Here, Giles. You can have the last of this Megastein. Cheer you up. It's too much for me.
0: Thanks. Wow. That's a whole lot of lager.
3: Mine's a lid.
7: I'm in hospital. That stein lid came down pretty hard on my face, made quite a mess. Most of Lagersock are in too, having their stomachs pumped, which seems to be a source of enormous pride. I do hope they let me join up next year.
8: Ball change! Ball change! Ball change!
7: Brigitte came in to say goodbye as I'm off home tomorrow. She bought me an empty chocolate box, a grape stalk, and what looked like the end of a rack of spare ribs. The surgeon says I'm something of a novelty. Apparently I'm only the second Englishman to have to be cut free from a pair of lederhosen. Happens to Americans all the time. They're bringing in a specialist to oversee the removal of my short shorts.
9: Here is the patient, Herr Wembley Hawk.
7: Ah, this must be him now.
10: Hello. Now I'm coming to help you take off these nasty lederhosen, yeah?
7: Brilliant. Absolutely brilliant.
11: Vic cough drops are for. Taste like a sweet, soon like a medicine. Vic cough drops. I'm crunching my polo, dear Liza, dear Liza. I'm crunching my polo, dear Liza, crunching.
12: The nicest thing about the mint with a hole is that it's smooth and never crumbles. You can eat polo without other people hearing. Try sucking them, dear Henry.
13: A carnival really crunched them all.
12: I hope you're not hungry, dear Henry, dear Henry. I've just burnt the roast and I've ruined the spuds.
13: Well, that's a nice thing, isn't it? After I've been working...
12: Henry, I've got me secret supply.
13: You don't mean...
12: polo mints.
13: Yum, yum. Will you have the polo, dear Liza, dear Liza? Will you have the polo, dear Liza, polo?
12: How very kind of you, dear Henry. I most certainly will. I'll have three or four or maybe more.
13: But you take the old tube.
12: Because they happen to be my tube of polo, dear Henry. Have one.
14: If you're paying this kind of money for a car, you'd want it to have a touch of style, legroom, four doors, and all that. And if this is what you had in mind, you don't even have to pay that kind of money for the new Skoda Super Estelle. Skoda's new Super Estelle puts the man in the street
15: and his dog
14: on the road.
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1: Jones of Squidsville. A smashing play right through the center of the line for a gain of just a second, I'll give it to you exactly now. A gain of 4 yards. Jones, Squidsville's new halfback, again carrying the ball. It's second down now for Squidsville, and the ball is right on the Academy's 5-yard line.
2: That fella Jones seems to be doing it all.
1: Teams are in the huddle now. Come out of the huddle up to the line of scrimmage. The Squidsville Hooters are shouting for a touchdown, but there's only a few seconds more in the half. And there they go. Jones again right through the center of that line, but he failed again. The stone wall was up. He failed again. And there's the end of the half. The score is nothing to nothing. You're listening, ladies and gentlemen, to a broadcast of the postseason game between the Academy and Squidsville High.
2: Oh, see, Ab, answer the phone there, would you?
3: Well, why don't you answer? It's your turn to answer.
2: Because I want to listen to the game. Now, go ahead and answer it. You don't care nothing about football, no how. Go on.
3: Ah, shucks.
2: Well?
3: Start talking. How's that? I can't hear you. I can't hear you. Wait a second. Hey, turn off that dad-darn radio, will you?
2: Yes, well, hurry up then. Find out who it is and what they want. The second half will be starting in a minute.
3: Hello? Oh, you ain't, huh? No, we ain't seen them neither. Yeah. Yeah, you might as well give up. The game's half over anyhow. Yeah, so long.
2: Who was it,
3: Jim? That's Professor Thistlewaite. Says he can't find hiding a hair of Hector.
2: Oh, that's certainly a shame, Ed. Hector was just eating his heart out to play in that darn game, and now he can play, and they can't find him.
3: Yeah, and I bet you if Hector was playing, he'd fix that Jones feller pretty darn quick.
2: Yeah.
3: I'll tell you that, Zeb. Hector just wouldn't mess around with him a bit.
2: Yes. You know, I wonder who that Jones feller is anyhow. I don't recollect ever hearing of him before.
3: Maybe he's that professional player Squidgeville snuck into the game.
2: Oh, he couldn't be the professional player. Don't you remember? The professional player's name is Newcomer. Newcomer. Besides, he was supposed to stop in here before he went up the athletic field, and he ain't been in yet. I reckon he ain't going to show up at all.
3: Yeah, and he'd better not, if he knows what's good for him. Him or that Coach Slade of Squidgeville, neither. The dad ratted sneak, telling us to call him Pal. Pal. And all the while, he's working us to get the Academy signals for him.
2: Mm.
3: You know what I hope? I hope the Academy beat the tar out of Squidgeville.
2: Sort of changing your tune, ain't you? I thought you said football was a darn fool's game. I thought you said you didn't care who beat.
3: Well, it is a darn fool's game. Anybody that listens to it's crazy. And I don't give a darn who beat. Just as long as it ain't Squidgeville.
2: Mm. You know, Abe, The sort of tough part about the whole business is Mr. McCarr. Just think, coming all the way from New Orleans to see the Academy beat Squidsville, and then Squidsville just runs away with a game.
3: Well, they ain't run away with it yet.
2: No, but they will. Why, that fella Jones just had everything his own darn way. He can score whenever he wants to. The Academy ain't got a chance, tell you.
3: Say, you better turn that radio on there, and the second half will be starting, and we'll be missing it.
2: Well, what do you care? I thought nobody but a darn fool listened to a football game.
3: Yeah, shucks. What else is there to do around here?
2: Mm.
3: As long as you're a big enough fool to turn on the set, I gotta listen.
2: Yes, well, let's see now if I can get this darn thing going here.
3: Say, Mr. Winterbottom,
4: Hector,
3: can I listen
4: Hector
3: to your...
4: Hector Smith!
3: Well, by the Ginger River.
4: Hector Smith, where in perdition are you being?
5: Oh, shoot. I've decided to leave town.
4: Yes.
5: Yeah, I just had to come back to hear the game.
4: Leave town?
5: See, I feel
4: town,
5: pretty sad.
4: Well, listen, Professor Thistlewaite's looking all over for you. You passed the examination.
3: Yes, you dad-darn fool. Get up to the game.
4: Get out of here and get up there. You can play. They're waiting for you.
5: Yes, yeah,
4: stand there, button. I tell you, you passed the examination and you can play, Hector. Professor Thistlewaite said so himself. Go on, get out of here.
5: Yes,
4: Burn your hide, Hector. Are you deep? I said
3: don't
4: you...
3: mess with him, Zeb. Let's run him up there.
4: Yeah, now, wait. Listen here, Hector. Listen. There was a mistake.
5: A mistake?
4: Yes. You thought you didn't pass that examination, but you did.
2: You did, and you can play.
5: Yes, but say, you wouldn't fool me, would you, Mr. Mayor? But I'm fool you.
2: I ain't fooling you, but I'll skin you alive if you don't get up there and get into that game.
5: Oh, gosh, I'll go up there right away. Yes, sir.
2: Yes, you'd better. Squidville's beating the pants off the academy.
3: But the score's tied. Nothing to nothing.
2: Yes, and the first half's already over.
5: Nothing to nothing, huh?
2: Yes.
5: Nothing to nothing.
2: That's what it is.
5: Well, Hector Smith will remedy that. Squidville is just as good as defeated right now. Its proud name dragged into the dust. I'll go up there just as soon as I stop in at the Corn Center Hotel.
2: Wait, ain't no time for that, Hector. I tell you, the first half's already over. What you stopping at the hotel for?
5: To get my mask off.
2: Oh, yes, but after you... Oh, the darn fool. Mascot. What good will a mascot do him if the game's over before he gets there? You never make it. Never in the wide world, I tell you, Eb.
3: Well, dang him. If he don't get there in time to beat Squidville, Zeb, I'll lambaste the tarnation life out of him. Turn on that radio. Let's see what's happening.
2: Yes, I bet you the second half's already started by now.
3: Shut. Who's that now? Oh, is someone coming in here?
2: Keep your shirt on. Yes, sir. There's something we can do for you. We're pretty busy today. We ain't got much time to sell things.
0: You're no more of a hurry than I am, my man. I've been shouting so loudly that I'm afraid I have a case of laryngitis.
3: What do you want, Zeb?
2: Say you've got a case of laryngitis.
3: Well, tell him to pet it someplace else. We don't want none.
2: But if we did want some, mister, we couldn't use a half case. Now, you'd better just...
0: I'm talking about my larynx. My larynx. What can you give me for it?
2: Well, what model is it? We don't really...
0: No. Can't you understand my larynx? It has a tendency to inflame when...
3: What'd you say it is?
0: Inflame.
3: Inflame? Must think we're a couple of fools there trying to tell us the car is burning up.
0: But I'm not trying to...
2: Yes, now listen. If you ain't got sense enough to carry insurance on it, don't come around trying to slick a rush into taking the loss.
0: But I...
2: And we're pretty busy now, mister. Anyhow, you better go...
0: Say, will you give me a chance to tell you what I want?
3: Well, go ahead.
0: I want...
3: Who's hindering you?
0: I want...
2: Yes, you've been talking for 5 minutes and you still ain't said nothing. If you can't say it, sing it.
0: Oh, I...
3: Never mind the tune, just give us the words.
0: The hole, the broken bucket,
2: the iron bound bucket, the moss covered bucket.
0: You fellas are crazy. You're crazy. That's a fine way to treat a newcomer to your...
2: What's that? What'd you say?
0: I said a newcomer.
2: Newcomer?
0: Newcomer.
2: Newcomer?
3: Newcomer.
2: Grab him, Eb. It's newcomer. Grab him.
0: No. Let go of me. Let go of me. I've got to get to the game. Let me loose.
2: You ain't going to that game. Hold him, Eb. Hold him there.
0: No. Let me go. Help.
3: What'll I do with him?
2: Put him in the back room and lock the door if the game's over. That's the thing to do.
0: Help. Police.
3: Shut up and come on.
0: Police. Oh, wait.
2: Come on. Lock the door on them, Charlie.
3: Now, turn on that radio set.
2: Yes.
3: Let's see if Hector got there.
2: Well, I'll see what I can get him now.
3: Yeah, burn it.
2: He's quite easy on the dead.
3: We got him anyway. Turn it on. Can't you work it?
6: And here it comes now, arriving for the last 5 minutes of play, Hector Smith.
3: Hooray!
2: He got there in time.
6: Hector Smith, and he's carrying a small box under his arm. I can't quite figure out what it is. Just a moment. My observer says that the Academy mascot is in it.
2: Mascot?
6: The mascot is in the box, and Smith is going to release it after this play. Teams are lining up now. Signals are called. Smith has released the mascot. It's a little animal. It looks like a cat from here. A black and white cat, but it isn't the cat. It isn't the cat. The whole field is in a panic. Players barking in all directions. It isn't the cat. It's a great Scott. There goes Smith with the ball. Smith has the ball now. Nobody's paying any attention to him. He's going. He's on his way. Scratched him on the field. A touchdown. Yes. He's going to be. Yes, he's going to touchdown for the Academy. Wait, just do it now.
2: Eb,
4: It's a touchdown. Hector made a touchdown.
3: Hooray!
4: Hooray!
3: Hooray!
4: Hey, wait a minute. Where are you going?
7: I'm going up to the academy to see the celebration.
4: Well, wait. We might turn off the dad during the radio. 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

0: once upon a time there was an engineer.
1: Choo-choo Charlie was his name, we hear.
0: He had an engine and he sure had fun. He used good and plenty candy to make his train run.
2: Charlie says, well, my good and plenty, Charlie says, really,

0: young.
1: Yes, there's coffee pot freshness in every cup of Maxwell House.
2: On your last trip, did you discover what the Earth people eat? 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They are clearly the most primitive people.
3: For mash, get smash.
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8: Welcome to the Paris Theatre, Lower Regent Street, for this evening's gala occasion, Son of Cliché, the Royal Command Performance. Over to my right, the Royal Box, as yet unoccupied. It's a pity they couldn't have found a proper seat for Her Majesty. But it is rather a splendid box. And they've completely removed the Jaffa sign. Ah, here comes Her Majesty now, accompanied by Mr. Bobby J, the head of Radio Light Entertainment, who's helping her into her seat and returning her half of the ticket stub. An expectant hush descends as the performance is about to begin.

0: We present Son of Cliché, written by Rob Grant and Doug Naylor, starring Christopher Barry, Stephen Frost, Nick Wilson. Music by Peter Bruce.
1: Film 83 with Barry Norman.
2: Evening. I spent most of this week trying to get to the Sri Lankan Film Festival. Unfortunately, they wouldn't let me on the plane because the bags under my eyes were too heavy to pass as hand luggage. Anyway, enough of that. On now to new releases. And a film not so much released as paroled. Bambi 2, the sequel. The money for which came from an interesting source, the Pentecostal Church of Great Britain. A fact which has spawned some interesting trailers.
0: The Pentecostal Church of Great Britain proudly presents...
1: Yes, Bambi is back. With Thumper the Rabbit and all his other little friends. In a wonderful film for all the family. Go and see it. If you don't, you'll burn in the eternal fires of damnation.
2: And while we're on the subject of damnation, let's move straight to Pwllheli in North Wales. Next Monday sees the opening of a season of films at this small seaside resort's only cinema. Titles include 633 Squadron, The Sound of Music, and Whistle Down the Wind. There we are, then. That's Pwllheli and their season of new releases. Anyway, enough of that. On now to our location report, which comes from Sweden, where I talked to Ingmar Bergman, believed by some to be the world's leading exponent of cinematic art. He gave us some insight into his technique.
3: Yeah, basically, I write the script. Then I go to where it says in the script with the cameras. And then I get the actors to stand in front of the camera. The lens end, not the back part of it. Then one of them, the actor, says a line, and I point the camera at him. And then sometimes no one says a line, and I don't point the camera at anyone.
2: How would you say your style has changed over the years, and how long do you believe I can go without making a sarcastic comment?
3: In answer to the first question, I've made mistakes. I've learned many lessons. For instance, in films, when they talk about going shooting, they don't mean with guns. But by far the most important lesson I ever learned about cinema was what Federico Fellini taught me. He said, in cinema, never, never, never have one of those hot dogs. The bread is always stale and the meat, you don't know what it is.
2: Ingmar Bergman. Still as enigmatic as ever. Incidentally, next week I'll be licking up to Federico Fellini himself and then coming back to the studio to make snidey remarks about him. Anyway, enough of that, and in fact, enough of me. Good night. And Her Majesty sitting quite happily on her box. She certainly seems to be enjoying the evening so far. Ah. And as I speak, an usher is whispering something in her ear. Yes. She's putting out her pipe. And taking her feet off the back of the man in front of her. And what's this?
4: Ladies and gentlemen, please welcome that crazy cockney top comic, Charlie Chuckles.
3: Thank you very much, ladies and gentlemen. Good evening. I said good evening. Lovely. Yeah, I don't know why I'm laughing. I make myself laugh, mate. I make myself laugh. No, listen, look. If you haven't seen me before, I must just explain. I don't do jokes, mate. I don't, you judge me. No, I don't. What I do... Hang on. You're ahead of me here. What I do is I observe everyday life. Everyday life. I look at it, I observe it, right? Like, who remembers... Now, come on a minute, fellas. Like, who remembers the first time you ate a human corpse? Come on! Hey, we've all done it, haven't we? We've all done it, haven't we? Hey, he's laughing, he's done it. Hey. Comical, innit? Hey, comical, innit? Hey, it's always the same. You're feeling peckish, aren't you, girls? You're feeling peckish. There's nothing in the fridge. And your Auntie Maud's laid out in the front room, in the parlour. Hey, and you think, nah, fuck off. You think, don't you think, nah, fuck off. You've done it, haven't you? I can tell you've done it. Hey, and then you think, oh, well, maybe an arm. Who's going to miss it? Who's going to miss it? And she knows, she's laughing, she's done it, haven't you, Mrs. Hey, yeah, haven't you? And you think, oh, I'll say the dog had it. You do, don't you? Hey, and the thing is, though, tell me if I'm wrong. Hey, the comical thing is, once you've eaten one, you get a taste for it, don't you? You do, don't you? You're going round the cemetery digging up the graves, aren't you? Hey, they've all got the menus up top. You think, what's this one? 1652, that sounds nice. I'll have that tonight. Lovely, bit of vintage, eh? Bit of vintage. Anyway, you know, you think, hey, I'll dig this up. This will do me till Thursday. Hey. But them Chinese people, they're the worst, aren't they? They are. Hey, you eat one of them, 20 minutes later, you feel like another, don't you? Hey. Now, my favourite, hang on. My favourite is the Indians. Indians, yeah. It's a hell of a story in the morning, but I love them, I do, that's right. Hey, well, we've all been through it, haven't we? We've all done it, we have, though, haven't we? We've all done it, haven't we? This is the cannonball convention, isn't it? Oh. Oh, well, that's Monday. Oh. Never mind, right, straight into the song. Thank you very much. When you're eating human beings, thank you very much. The whole world frowns at you.
4: Charlie Chuckles, a big hand, please. Or a leg, or an arm, or a bit of neck, or whatever you can get there.
1: This is the sound of an electrocardiogram machine recording the pulse rate of a 47-year-old man. Let's call him Patient One. This is the ECG representation of the heart rate of a 39-year-old woman who is recovering from a massive heart attack. Let's call her Patient 2. This is the single-tone ECG recording of a man whose heart had stopped. Let's call him Patient 3. What happens when we put all these sounds together?

0: good evening. And on Science Tomorrow Tonight, we'll be looking at a new underwater cigarette that doesn't damage your health and a scrotum scratcher for dogs with short legs. But first, my guest in the studio tonight is the man who developed the stereo system of sound reproduction, Mr. Bob Bob Stock Stock. Bob Bob, hello.
1: Hello, hello.
0: What was it that first gave you the notion of producing sound through two speakers?
1: I got the idea from the very, very peculiar way in which I speak.
0: Hang on one second, Bob Bob, because my next guest is the man who was the inventor of the quadraphonic system. Mr. Dick, Dick, Dick, Dick, Green, Green, Green, Green. And I'm sure we're going to have a lively, interesting discussion. Dick, Dick, Dick, Dick. Welcome.
2: Thank you, thank you, thank you, thank you.
0: Have you met Bob Bob?
1: No, no.
2: No, no, no, no.
1: Hello, Dick, Dick, Dick, Dick, Dick, Dick, Dick, Dick, Dick, Dick.
2: Hello. Hello, Bob, Bob, Bob, Bob, Bob, Bob, Bob, Bob, Bob.
1: No, no, no, please, please, call me Bob, Bob, Bob, Bob, Bob, Bob, Bob for short, short.
0: I must just interrupt you there, gentlemen, because I've got a surprise guest for both of you.
1: Ah.
0: He is the man who invented the octophonic system. Hey, Mr. Bert, Bert, Bert, Bert, Bert, Bert, Bert, Bert, King, King, King, King, King, King, King, King. And I must just explain, he does have a rather terrible speech impediment.
2: Hello, Bert, Bert, Bert, Bert, Bert, Bert, Bert, Bert,
1: Bert, Bert, Bert, Bert, Bert, Bert, Bert, Bert, Bert, Bert, Bert, Bert, Bert, Bert, Bert, Bert, Bert, Bert, Bert, Bert, Bert, Bert, Bert, Bert, Bert, Bert, Bert, Bert, Bert,
0: Bert, Bert, Bert, Bert, Bert, Bert, Bert, Bert, Bert, Bert, Bert, Bert, Bert, Bert, Bert, Bert, Bert, Bert, Bert, Bert, Bert, Bert, Bert, Bert, Bert, Bert, Bert, Bert, Bert, Bert, Bert,
1: Bert, Bert, Bert,
2: Bert, Bert, Bert, Bert, Bert, Bert, Bert, Bert, Bert,
1: Good night, good night, good night, good night.
0: Good night.
3: And indeed, that closes the first half of this Royal Command performance. And during the short intermission, we'll be going into the theatre bar and eavesdropping on some of the conversations. Ah, there's Britt Eklund with her new escort. He looks somewhat uncomfortable in his dinner suit. He's not yet quite used to long trousers. And, look who's over there.
4: Ah, no, don't. Good heavens, do not. No, my producer said, good heavens. No. Do not, whatever you do, do not try to buy a drink in this bar, he said, good heavens, no. Because, he said, the barman will not see you. So do not, he said, do that.
3: Ronnie Corbett. And quite a glittering array of the rich and the famous, all here to see and be seen. And there, at the bar, there's Chris Tarrant, at the bar, just serving someone with a half of lager before he refills the peanut tray. And let's move hastily past him now, onto the balcony overlooking Regent Street. And who is this?
0: Hey. Hey.
1: Hey.
0: Hey.
1: Hey.
0: A bee.
1: A bee.
0: A bee. See? Gee!
1: Huh?
0: Hi! Hi, Jay!
5: Kate?
0: Kate? Oh, Pee!
1: Pee!
0: Pee! Pee!
1: Not you!
0: S. T.
1: T.
0: S. T.
1: You.
0: You!
1: You!
0: You!
5: VW.
0: VW?
5: VW. Ex-wife.
0: X?
5: Yeah.
0: Why?
5: VW. Ex-wife.
3: And the intermission is almost over. As we move back through the milling crowds past the cocktail bar, there's William Golding, the Nobel Prize-winning author, deep in conversation with Terry Neal.
6: As far as we're concerned at Arsenal Football Club, naturally when a player of Charlie's quality comes onto the market, we're always interested. Obviously, though, he must fit into our team plan and be extremely good-looking. We're only interested in lovely-looking players at Arsenal. Our back four is probably the most gorgeous in the Football League. Kenny Sansom, what a dish. O'Leary, Robson, stunning-looking. Obviously, I'm not including Pat Jennings. Not with those ears.
3: Terry Neal there, giving us some insight into the Arsenal philosophy. And, there's Victoria Principal, star of Dallas. She could certainly make the Arsenal back four. In fact, she probably has at one time or another. And back in the theatre now, we're about to begin the second half of the performance. And Her Royal Majesty, picking the splinters out of her ballroom gown, she sits back on the box. She spent the interval in conversation with the head of Light Entertainment, who unfortunately didn't recognize her and kept calling her Edna. A rather imperious scowl on her face as she clutches the king cone and the hot dog he bought her. And the curtain rising now for the second half of this evening's performance.
7: Somewhere this evening, a man is driving home, alone. For company, he turns on his radio and turns the dial towards Radio 4. The red line flits slowly through the wavelengths, moving nearer and nearer to this channel. Here he comes now.
8: Guten Abend, meine Damen und Herren. Heute Abend haben wir klassisches Frankfurters mit James Lars geschlagen geworden.
7: And he goes past. Puzzled, he reaches the end of the dial, and back he comes. Coming closer and closer, and...
9: I want to be a sergeant major! I want to scream all day!
7: Where had Radio 4 gone? Mystified, his eyes leave the road. All his attention is on his radio set. As he moves the dial yet again, his car drifts slowly across the road. And here he comes now.
8: This is Radio 4, and you've just crashed. So you'll miss this. It was...

Cause I'm tongue-tied. My brain goes in a spin and I forget what room I'm in. Is it noise? Is it day? And is it June or is it the only one?

0: 好，
1: And as we near the end of this gala evening, this glittering, star-studded occasion, as Her Majesty looks on, the head of Radio Light Entertainment picks absently at his black plimsolls. Await the final sketch.
2: Hi, everybody. A famous person here saying thank you for buying my album. Keep fit, bands, have a cardiac arrest, and drop dead. So if you're a little out of shape and want to become a dead person, this is the aerobics program for you. Let's go. Okay, first exercise. This is especially for people 50 years plus who are disgustingly out of condition. Yeah. So, nice, easy starting position. Right leg wrapped around your neck, head tucked under your elbow, and your left foot in your mouth. Let's go! Stretch your arm, 2, 3. Stretch your leg, 2, 3. Is it hurting? 3, 4. It should be hurting, 3, 4. So stretch that arm, 2, 3. Stretch that leg, 2, 3. And now your arm is going numb. Your arm is numb. Your face is gray. Your face is gray. Your tongue is blue. So bulge those eyes. Bulge those eyes. And clutch that chest. Say after me. Say after me. Dribble cupping down your chin, so bulge those eyes. Now crawl to the phone, call to the phone, call to the phone, and call a duck. Call a duck dial, 999. Come on, keep those eyes bulged. Keep that saliva swinging. I want to see blood coming out of your nose. Now drop the phone and fall to the floor and writhe in pain and gurgle a bit and die. Good one, people. You're all dead. Okay, so listen, why not get your grieving relatives to buy my latest album? Dance and stretch for stiffies. Because no matter how dead you are, it's real important to keep your corpse in shape. Check it out. Get on down.

0: groovy, cool, fab, pop pickers, and welcome to another freaky edition of Soviet Top of the Pops.
1: Hey, freaky is the word, Comrade Imbansky.
0: Wow, we're having a really wild and far-out time here.
1: Get down!
0: We are letting our hair dangle over our ears. Isn't that right, groovy comrades in the studio?
2: Groovy, fab, groovy.
1: Hey, whoa! There is just no controlling them. Hey, let's take a quick look at them there charts, Comrade Chief Inspector.
0: Okay, here we go. And straight in at number 10. Moving up the charts faster than a Ford Anglia. Ha-ha.
1: Funky.
0: It's Do You Love Me by that crazy man of pop who's on the fringe of madness, Brian Poole and his tremolo friends.
1: Sweeney and the Dodgy.
0: Yes. Zooming in at number 7. Those two anarchists of Western culture, Esther and Abby Ofarin, with their decadent rock and roll record, Cinderella Rockabella.
1: Hey, don't stand so close, Comrade Imbansky. You may stand on my flared trousers.
0: Wow! Flared trousers?
1: Yeah.
0: Where did you get them from, Comrade Petronovich?
1: Hey, I got them from a groovy boutique here in Omsk called C&A. Crazy. Crazy and anarchic beast man.
0: They really freaked my mind out.
1: Yeah, it's really hippie to wear them, especially with the penny round collars.
0: Tell me, comrade, are they unisex?
1: Oh, yes.
0: Wow, I bet even Simon D. himself doesn't wear such groovy trousers. At least, not with an anorak anyway.
1: But you haven't heard the best yet, Comrade Chief Inspector. But already I am on the waiting list for a psychedelic kipper tie.
0: Who? What?
1: 3 more years and I will be the grooviest, coolest, freakiest cat in Omsk.
0: Hey, never mind Omsk. Wind up that gramophone, Borodin. We're about to play you the number 6 in the groove charts.
1: Hey, let us get the psychedelic light show going, comrade. Yep. Hey, Sonia! Start changing the colored bulbs and keep passing your hand in front of one of them to create the really cool, good strobe effect.
0: Too much. Okay, comrades, get your twisting shoes on, because at number 6, it's the queen of punk herself.
3: Sally.
1: Get down with it,
0: Boogie. Don't stay there. Fuck it,

You've been listening to Son of Cliche. Chris Barry, Steve Frasnick, Will Tone.

0: Brewers. Hang on, I mean, how come he gets all the chorus, Peter Brewers? I mean, what is this? I mean, why does he get his name on the radio so many times? What's going
1: Peter
0: on? Is
1: it a radio?
0: Nobody said my name was going to be Nick Brewers. What's going on?
2: Peter Brewers.
3: The show's produced by Alan Nixon.
0: That's okay.
3: I want to hear you. But the music was by Peter.
0: Oh, here we go. Fine.

0: If you listen to the series, you'll know that we always do a sort of joke when we hand over to the continuity people. And I mean, like one time we made out they were sitting on a toilet. Another time we made out they were making love in the storage room. And then there was that time when we made out that they were so fat and they had to be winched into the room.
1: That was true, though. That was actually.
0: Oh, yeah. And it's just that while this program has been going out, one of the continuity announcers has been promoted to controller of programs. So they're pretty important. So we're not going to do it now. In the final four programs of the series, we won't be doing any jokes at their expense. Four programs to go, and we just hope you took it in the spirit it was intended. And we hope there won't be any reprisals. So, anyway, I'm sorry, and we'll just carry on with no more. There'll be no more jokes from now on. So, see you next week. Good night.
1: Good night. Good night. Good night.
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0: Oh, here we are, home and dry. Well, almost. Why can't they design a raincoat that stops the rain trickling down the back of your neck?
1: In Los Angeles, you were looking forward to rain.
0: That was in Los Angeles.
1: A drizzly day in Holland Park, you kept saying.
0: But it took you to tell Cy Lieberman that it was the title of my next book. You're getting as bad as Alistair.
1: Oh, you mustn't knock Alistair. She'd be grateful to him. He's looking after you.
0: I keep expecting him to pop in at night and tuck me up in bed.
1: Well, I could think of worse things.
0: Yes, I know you could. I wish he'd stop calling you lovely lady.
1: You're jealous.
0: Oh, don't be ridiculous.
1: Well, there's no need to be. I had my chance with Alistair. I threw him over for some old wreck I know. Would you like a cup of tea?
0: Yes, but I'll do it in a minute. You won't really have attempted, will you?
1: What, being chased by a rich, young, good-looking man? Of course I was.
0: Do you think we've got any custard tarts?
1: I doubt it.
0: You weren't really tempted, were you? Not really.
1: Well, if you must know, I was.
0: Well, I wouldn't have been.
1: No, I should hope not.
0: I mean, look at the age difference. By the time he's 45, you'll be...
1: Yeah, all right, all right. Anyway, I never considered it a permanent relationship, just a sort of fling.
0: A fling?
1: Yes!
0: Is that a word that often creeps into your mind?
1: No. Anyway, I'm having one with you now.
0: Less of a fling, more of a gavotte, really.
1: I'll get you some custard tarts on the way back from work.
0: You're not going into the office today, are you?
1: Well, I slept on the plane. I feel fine.
0: You'd be better off in bed.
1: What, in a fling sense?
0: No, in a sleeping sense.
1: Oh, well, forget it then.
0: I mean, when we left Los Angeles, the time was actually... well, and then there was the flight. So, in reality, the time is now...
1: You don't know, do you?
0: Well, all right, no, but I do know we're out of sync. It'll hit you sometime.
1: Well, when it does, I'll fall over. Oh, look, here's a note from Judy. Welcome home, famous writer and his bit of stuff.
0: I still can't believe the trip was a success. I'm being paid good American money to write a miniseries.
1: Yeah, well, don't knock it.
0: No, I'm not. Well, I suppose I'd better start.
1: Oh, what? Not this minute?
0: No. Soon, though. To tell you the truth, I'm a bit scared of it all.
1: Now, what did Alistair say? Hang loose.
0: Yeah, I think we've talked enough about Alistair for one day.
1: All right, Grumpy. Well, I'm going to change, and then I'm going to go to work. What are you going to do?
0: Go to bed.
1: What, at this hour?
0: Hmm. I know I can't work out the time difference properly, but I'm sure I should be in bed.
2: Well, I don't know, Sally. Yes, Mum's due back from L.A. today, but I don't know if she'll be in or not. Yes, okay, I'll tell her. Actually, oh, goodbye.
3: Miss Ice Cubes?
2: Yeah. She just wanted to tell Mum how brilliantly she's running the other branch.
3: She didn't actually say brilliantly, did she?
2: No, she said rather nicely, but coming from her it means the same thing.
3: You know, when I went to see her last week, I felt as though I was being granted an audience with the Queen.
2: Her complexion is, of course, flawless.
3: Oof, not a split end on her head.
2: What do the temps think of her? I mean, her temps.
3: Awe is the word. By the way, she drives a BMW.
2: Of course she does.
3: New? Oh,
2: well, what else? Hello, Mum.
4: Welcome back, boss.
3: How was L.A.?
1: Hello. Later. I'll take you both to lunch and tell you all about it.
3: Oh. Wasn't I just saying what a lovely woman I work for?
2: I just want to know one thing. Did you go shopping on Rodeo Drive?
1: We couldn't even afford the money for a parking meter on Rodeo Drive. Well, how's it all going?
2: Fine. Don't look so anxious. The books are full.
3: We've treated ourselves to a new company car.
2: Well, yes, just a little run around.
1: Oh, yes, all right. I'll see for myself.
2: Actually, I didn't expect you in here today.
1: Lionel's gone to bed.
2: Very sensible.
3: I think it's coffee time.
1: What, at this hour? Oh. Oh, yes, of course, so it is.
2: See what I mean? You need to readjust.
1: No, it's in the mind. Well, this looks all right. How's the other branch going? How's, Sally Curtis? Some people would call that a deafening silence.
2: She's fine.
3: She's, organised.
1: Yes?
2: I mean, what else is there to say?
1: By the expressions on your faces, quite a lot.
5: Hi, Li.
0: Come in, Alistair.
5: Jim Jams?
0: Yes, I'm in my gym, Jan. I didn't wake you, did I?
6: Or worse still, is the lovely lady still in her gym jams?
0: No, the lovely lady is not. She's gone to the office. I was trying to outmaneuver jet lag, but it didn't work.
6: I never let jet lag into my life.
0: No, I don't suppose you do. Coffee?
6: Thanks, but no thanks. I'm due in Covent Garden soonish.
0: What are you singing?
6: Singing? Nice one, Lai. No, I'm meeting a guy with two hearts. Aren't you going to ask me why?
0: I didn't want to seem inquisitive.
6: There has to be a book in this guy.
0: As well as the two hearts.
6: Right. Which brings me to you.
0: I've only got one heart.
6: Congrats on swinging the series, Lai. I've had a fax from Cy stateside. He was dazzled. He wants you to finish the screenplay soonest.
0: I've only just got home.
6: I know. But when you do get started... How shall I phrase this?
0: Plain English would be nice.
6: Okay. It's major league time.
0: That's not a good start.
6: Professional. This whole project needs to be approached in a very professional way. We can't afford to present it to the big guys in the States on the back of an envelope.
0: I hadn't actually intended to do that.
6: You know what I mean.
0: Yes, as a matter of fact, I do. For starters, I shall need a secretary.
6: Right. And have I got a girl lined up for you?
0: No. If it's all the same to you, Alistair, I'd rather that Jean took care of that.
6: Sure. Keep it in the family, because not only is Jean a lovely lady...
0: And I'd sooner you didn't keep talking about her, Alistair.
6: I didn't know I was.
0: Well, no, not at the moment. But you have. And you do. And I'd sooner you didn't.
6: Okay. Fine. Well, good luck, Lai.
0: Look, Alistair... thanks for all you've done. I'm really very grateful.
6: My pleasure. What about Twin Beats?
0: What are they, a group?
6: As a title for the book from the guy with two hearts.
0: Oh.
6: You're not crazy about it, are you?
0: Well, not really. How about the King of Hearts?
6: The King of Hearts? Hey, you may just have made my day. Cheers, La.
0: Hello?
1: Oh, hello.
0: I thought you'd forgotten who I was for a minute.
1: No, I was just... Where are you going?
0: Well, to see you. Alistair thinks I shall need some secretarial assistance, and for once I agree with him.
1: Oh, well, I've got to go out, so talk to Sandy.
0: Can I have Sandy?
1: No, you can't. For one thing, she's my secretary. And for another, you once told me that her knees keep popping into your head.
0: Now and again, I said.
1: Well, that's often enough. Anyway, you talk to her and she'll fix you up. Bye. I'll see you this morning. Or this evening.
0: I think you should be resting.
1: I thought that's what you were doing.
0: Yeah, I couldn't get to sleep.
1: Well, there you are then. Jet lag is just all in the mind.
3: I'm sorry, Lionel.
0: Nobody.
3: Nobody.
0: I can't see nobody printed on the screen.
3: Well, you wouldn't, but that's what it means.
0: Well, that's a damn nuisance.
2: It's good for business.
0: It's still a damn nuisance.
3: Look, I could help some evenings.
0: I don't work in the evenings. Jean's at home in the evenings.
3: Oh, that's sweet. Oh, isn't that romantic?
2: Alistair works all hours.
0: That's why he's rich and I'm still grubbing about trying to find a temporary secretary.
3: I'm not sure I like grubbing about.
2: No, nor do I. We're a reputable agency with a second branch. Ask Miss Ice Cubes. That is, if she'll grant you an audience.
3: Just remember to walk backwards out of her office. Bowing.
0: You don't like her, do you?
2: We'll like her better when Mum's put her in her place.
0: Is that where she was going?
2: Mm-hmm. Why are you looking worried?
0: Well, because when I passed her on the way out, she didn't look as though she could find her place, let alone put her in it.
3: She was a bit dreamy this morning.
2: Well, she keeps saying that jet lag is all in the mind.
0: Mm. So is me thinking I can run up five flights of stairs without getting out of breath.
7: Miss Pargeter, how nice to see you.
1: Yes, it is. Hello, Sally.
7: Do sit down. Would you like a cup of tea?
1: Oh, that would be nice.
7: Whoops. Are you all right?
1: Yes, I'm perfectly all right. Chair's a bit unsteady.
7: Your tea.
1: Just put it down on the table. It'll be fine.
7: Yes, of course.

0: sure you're all right?
1: Yes, I've told you. It's all in the mind.
0: What is?
1: Feeling all right.
0: Oh. Yes, I suppose it is.
1: Now, look, Sandy. Sally. I'll come straight to the point.
0: Yes?
1: I don't want to beat about the bush.
0: The bush. I wouldn't want you to. I like a direct approach.
1: Oh, good.
0: Is something wrong?
1: No, I told you, I'm perfectly all right.
0: Oh, no, I meant with me. As I said, I like the direct approach, but it does often indicate some area of dissatisfaction.
1: Oh. I think I'll just have some tea.
0: It's Lapsang Souchong. I hope that's all right.
1: Oh, very. Yes. Very. Very.
0: Look, would you like to see the books? I think you'll find that we're really doing very well in the first couple of weeks.
1: No, not books. No, I'm sure you are.
0: Oh, then the area I mentioned is not one I should be concerned about.
1: Well, what area is that?
0: The area of dissatisfaction.
1: Ah.
0: Miss Pargeter, you really do seem rather unwell. Would you prefer me to see you at some other time?
1: Now, I keep telling you I'm perfectly all right. And you are not seeing me. I am seeing me. You.
0: Yes, of course. Excuse me. Yes? I told you to hold my calls.
1: Look, you're obviously very busy.
0: Oh, no, I'm not. I'm really not.
1: Well, I am.
0: But I thought you wanted to see me.
1: Yes, well, I do, but this is not the right time, is it, with you on the phone all the time? I'll see you some other time. I'll phone. Yes. Yes, goodbye.
0: You've forgotten your bag.
1: Oh.
0: Miss Pargeter, are you sure you wouldn't like to rest somewhere?
1: No, I'm positive. I'll see you another time. But here's something to be thinking about. You're too heavy.
0: Heavy?
1: Handed. You're too heavy-handed. Oh.
2: Right. Now, swing your legs up onto the bed. Oh, look here, let me help you.
1: I felt a complete and utter fool. Now, don't touch my feet. I should never have gone in the first place. The taxi driver thought I was drunk.
2: It's jet lag. And don't say it's all in the mind.
1: Well, then why haven't you got it?
2: Perversity of nature, I suppose. I expected to get it.
1: Oh.
2: Now, go to sleep.
1: I was going to take Julie and Sandy to lunch.
2: Well, that's a pleasure they'll have to forego, isn't it? Now, go to sleep.
1: I'm not tired.
2: Well, you're not right.
1: Now, I know I'm not right. Miss Ice Cubes could testify to that. I bet she's laughing up her beautifully tailored sleeve. The first time I met her, I put my hand into my briefcase and got it all covered in cheese and pickle. This time I just blundered about like a drugged elephant.
2: I don't know why you want to impress her so much.
1: Well, impress her?
2: Yes.
1: Because she's so bloody perfect, that's why. Oh, don't make that patronising face. You wait till you meet her.
2: Well, I'll be meeting her this afternoon, actually.
1: Why?
2: Well, because all your temps are booked, and Judith suggested I try your other branch.
1: Oh, you think she's wonderful, of course.
2: Oh,
1: yes, there you go, being grumpy again.
2: I just want to be left out of this, that's all. And if you're so obsessed with impressing
1: obsessed?
2: Yes. Then you should concentrate on getting back to the land of the living, and the first thing you need is a good sleep.
1: I keep telling you, how many more times? I am not tired. I feel a bit dislocated, a bit woozy, but I'm not tired. As a matter of fact, I feel ever so tired.
2: Lionel knows best. Sleep tight.
0: There we are, Mr. Hardcastle. I can have a secretary with you tomorrow morning. Her name's Daisy. She's a very competent girl.
2: Excellent. Well, thank you, Miss Curtis. Well,
0: it must be wonderful to be a writer.
2: Yes, it must be.
0: No, but you are.
2: Oh, yes, I suppose I am. Well, thanks very much for all your help.
0: Not at all. And if there should be any problems, just let me know.
2: Yes, I will.
0: Jean doesn't like me, does she?
2: Doesn't she? I haven't the faintest idea.
0: Judith and Sandy don't like me either, do they?

0: Look, I'm outside all of this. I don't know who likes who.
1: Look, I'm so sorry. I shouldn't have asked. Goodbye.
0: Goodbye. Look, it isn't a question of them not liking you.
1: Then what is it a question of?
0: Well, perhaps not warming to you.
1: Miss Ice Cubes.
0: What?
1: Word gets round, you know. I just don't have the knack of inspiring affection. I never had.
0: Don't you?
1: And look at the way I look. Go on, look.
0: Well, I'll be honest, I don't see a lot to complain about.
1: Well, that's just it, you see. This is just the equipment I was handed out. I didn't choose it.
0: Plenty would.
1: I didn't choose to be bright, either. I didn't choose to be naturally academic or naturally efficient. I can't help what I am.
0: I'm sorry, but I don't see why you should want to.
1: Because it turns people off.
0: You mean women people?
1: Oh, men as well. Oh, they fancy me, but when they find out I've got a good mind, they don't often like me.
0: Well, look here. I like you.
1: Oh. Thank you, Mr. Hardcastle.
0: Oh, call me Lionel.
2: Hello, Lionel. I'm just taking this coffee up to Mum.
0: How is she?
2: Well, she knows what day it is. Alistair's in there.
0: Did you get here before Judith, or with her?
3: With?
4: With? Why?
0: Oh, no reason.
3: So, how's the... But Miss Smith, you're so beautiful without your glasses situation.
0: Not for the first time, Alistair. I haven't the faintest idea what you're talking about.
3: The secretary situation.
0: Oh, that's all sorted. Sally's fixed me up.
3: Excellent. I must say, Lai, that lady seems to be, how shall I put it, getting... to our ladies.
0: It's not hard to see why, really. She's rather good-looking.
3: You mean gorgeous, don't you?
0: If pressed, yes.
2: Mum says she's so comfortable where she is, she might as well stay there. I'll be in the kitchen.
0: I think I could do with an early night myself.
3: Hey, hey.
0: No. Snore, snore.
3: Whatever turns you on.
0: At our age, being turned off often means being turned on.
2: What's your bedtime reading tonight, Lionel?
0: Chronicle of the 20th Century.
2: Oh, have you got up to the swinging 60s yet?
0: No, I'm boning up on the fumbling 50s.
2: Oh, I didn't know it was going to be that kind of miniseries.
0: Not that sort of fumbling. Well, there was some of that. We fumbled at everything then. We weren't a very assured generation, were we?
2: No, I suppose not. Who's that?
0: A very young Frank Sinatra.
2: So it is. Wasn't he thin?
0: Mm.
2: Oh, look, Ernest Bevin. Oh, sorry, lost your place.
0: No, it's all right. It was getting too heavy to hold anyway. Yeah, that's enough for tonight. Oh, God, you're not getting up.
2: No, I'm only going to get a glass of water.
0: Oh, this bed is full of crumbs. And you... Well, you can't ever get rid of them. They just bounce from one place to another.
2: What are you shouting about?
0: The bed is full of biscuit crumbs.
2: Oh, come here.
0: Well, now you're just brushing them all over my side.
2: We'll brush in the same direction.
0: God.
2: There. Now, back to bed.
0: Shall I get the Hoover?
2: No! Get into bed. All right.
0: All right for the moment, but they'll move about during the night. Still, we'll face up to that when we come to it. Good night.
2: You never told me how you got on with Sally Curtis.
0: Well, I told you. She's found me a secretary.
2: Yes, I know, but you didn't say anything else.
0: Well, like what?
2: Or general impressions.
0: Well, I've been home all evening. Why ask me now?
2: I didn't want to seem over-anxious to know. I thought you might have just told me.
0: My general impressions?
2: Yes.
0: Fine.
2: Well, did you like her?
0: Fine was the general impression you asked for.
2: Oh, so you did like her?
0: Yes. I did, actually. I thought she seemed a very honest girl.
2: Really?
0: Yes, if you must know. And quite honestly, I don't see why you all seem to have such a down on her. And come to that, I don't see why you want to, quote, put her in her place.
2: Oh, she gave you the old sob story, did she?
0: She didn't, as a matter of fact.
2: What, you had to drag it out of her?
0: She simply told me that she is aware that she wasn't liked, and she knew why.
2: Oh, see.
0: So there you are. She can't help looking gorgeous.
1: Sorry?
0: Attractive.
1: What's that got to do with anything?
0: Well, it's one of the reasons why none of you like her. And being clever. I mean, she can't help that either, but you all seem to resent her.
1: Lionel, you are too old to be this gullible. I can see her now draped all over her desk, saying, oh, why is my beauty such a curse?
0: She didn't do any such thing.
1: I bet she wore a short skirt.
0: I can't remember.
1: Well, did she?
0: Well, perhaps she did, but I refute gullible.
1: Oh, you're sticking with gorgeous, though, aren't you?
0: Yes, all right, I am. It's that and being brainy that gets under your skin. And not just yours. Judith and Sandy's. It's interesting that you're all women, isn't it?
1: Well, it's no less interesting than the fact that you're a man of a certain age.
0: I've always been a man of a certain age.
1: Oh, well, perhaps you're right. It's not easy to warm to somebody who makes you feel like a bag lady without even trying. It's more than that, though. She's arrogant and she's overwhelming.
0: Well, she wasn't with me.
1: Oh, go to sleep.
0: Well, that's what I've been trying to do.
1: Why are you laughing?
0: I was just thinking. You accuse me of being jealous of Alistair, and you are jealous of Sally. But there's a difference.
1: Oh, what would that be?
0: Well, you were jealous of Sally before I even met her.
2: Morning, Mum.
1: Morning, Judith. What time did you get in last night?
2: About 2.
1: Well, you've no right to look that good.
2: You look fine yourself.
1: Well, yes, and so I should. I've had about 16 hours sleep.
2: We went out with Sandy and her boyfriend Nick last night.
1: Oh, yes? Mm.
2: The thing is, Sandy and I got talking about you.
1: If it's about me taking things easier, I'd sooner not know.
2: No, it's about Sally Curtis and you steaming off to see her.
1: Yes, well, I don't want to be reminded of that either. Wait till next time.
2: Well, that's just it. You shouldn't have gone yesterday.
1: No, not with jet lag coming on. No, I shouldn't.
2: No, you only went because you came back from L.A. to find Sandy and me going on like a couple of third-form sneaks.
1: With justification?
2: No, not really. I mean, we don't know her. We hardly ever even see her. She runs that branch like clockwork.
1: Are you telling me you suddenly discovered that she's a warm and wonderful person?
2: No, I can't stand her.
1: Lionel actually thinks I'm jealous of her.
2: Well, you are.
1: Oh?
2: Oh, come on, we both are. Let's face it, that's the real problem.
1: You sure you haven't been nobbled by Lionel?
2: I'm not a racehorse. Besides, I haven't even seen him this morning.
1: Well, perhaps you're right. I mean, what would I have said to her? Can you make yourself look more dowdy? Can you be less efficient? Can you manage to fall in a puddle and make yourself muddy?
2: I like the last one.
1: Yes, so do I. Well, perhaps you're right. We'll just let it lie.
2: I feel a finer person now. Cheerio, Mum.
1: Bye, love.
2: Hello, Lionel. I hope you've shaved. You've got a secretary coming this morning.
0: I know, and I have.
1: Good sleep.
0: Eventually.
1: Yes, I'm sorry about that. But you'll be glad to hear that we've sorted everything out. We've decided to be incredibly large-hearted and not envy Sally Curtis because she's perfect.
0: Good.
1: And you don't have to see her again, do you?
0: No. Not unless she's so besotted with me that she can't leave me alone.
1: You should be so lucky.
0: Lucky? Well, I couldn't be doing with anybody who's perfect. I much prefer you.
1: I suppose if I think about that for a very long time, I could take it as a compliment.
0: Well, of course.
1: Well, I'd better be going.
0: You might even get to like her.
1: Oh, now we're getting into the realms of fantasy.
0: Look, you're bigger than she is.
1: But I know that.
0: Look, bigger-hearted. Look, try it. Make the first move. You might be surprised.
1: You think you're becoming a United Nations peacemaker?
0: At least give it a chance.
1: What, because I'm suddenly big-hearted?
0: Not suddenly.
1: See you tonight.
0: Yeah. See you tonight.
4: Good morning.
1: Good morning.
4: I'm Daisy. Sally Curtis sent me to do some secretarial work for Mr. Hardcastle.
1: Oh, did she really? Come in.
4: Thank you.
1: Look what Sally's sent you.
4: Hello, I'm Daisy.
0: Good morning. Come through. I've just made a pot of coffee. This way.
4: Thank you.
1: I'll kill her. I'll kill her.

0: You've been listening to As Time Goes By, written by Bob Larby and starring Judy Dench as Jean and Jeffrey Palmer as Lionel. Judith was played by Moira Brooker, Alistair by Philip Bretherton, Sandy by Jenny Funnell, Sally Curtis, Jane Booker, and Daisy, Zoe Hilson. The producer was Martin Fisher. As Time Goes By is a DLT Entertainment production in association with the Theatre of Comedy.
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4: Good morning, everyone. Morning. Settle down, please, people. Thank you. Let's get started, shall we?
5: Excuse me. Sorry I'm late. I've been strangling the IT support man.
4: Thank you, madam.
5: Why is it called support, by the way? Anyone know? I mean, doesn't support imply something useful?
4: If we can get started.
6: Sorry.
4: Yesterday's edition, not bad on the whole. News, well done for revealing that Samantha Cameron has never even met George Michael, let alone visited him in prison. So, a pat on the back for the sub who came up with Sam Cam's Wham Sham. I knew I was right to recruit from the start. Online, the live tweets from the opening of the new Andrew Lloyd Webber musical worked brilliantly.
7: Thank you very much.
4: Yeah, well, it's a pity the leading lady can't act and can't sing, but that's what you get when you hand over the casting to 6 million couch potatoes whose sole source of nourishment is pizza takeaways. Cuts and savings.
7: Oh, no.
4: I am greatly encouraged to see that we are all finally embracing multitasking.
5: All except you.
4: Sorry, what was that, Maddox?
8: Nothing.
4: Multitasking, Maddox, is the future. And blazing a trail to that future is our religion correspondent, whose leader on housing finance was really very well argued. And I'm sure nobody took exception to Jesus recommending a 5-year fixed rate mortgage. One more thing. I know it's only too easy to mix up the Miliband brothers, but when one has murdered the other, I think we have a professional duty to get the names the right way round, don't you? Now, tomorrow's edition. What have we got?
9: Look at this, Freddie. 238 emails in the last 12 hours, half of them junk. How's anyone supposed to find the time to deal with them?
10: It's easy, Maddox. You just delete them.
9: Oh, you mean I don't actually have to answer them?
10: Not the junk, that's for sure. Unless you really need that extra inch.
9: Sorry?
10: The key to email overload, Mads, is selective incompetence.
9: Meaning?
10: Well, let's take the top of your desk as an example. You've got about half a ton of unopened letters sitting there, innit? Look at the clutter. How can you live with that? What if you can't find your Werther's originals? What if you have a sudden need for dental adhesive?
9: Yes, now you come to mention it, there is perhaps a slight backlog, though I do make an effort to open the Oxfam letters.
10: Before throwing them away. There you go. Selective incompetence. Now do the same for your emails. Delete the boring ones. Ignore the difficult ones. Nobody ever notices if you don't get back to them. Answer the ones that take your fancy. Free yourself up, Mads. Hang loose. Be a cool dude.
9: I'm afraid cool dudeness eludes me, Freddy. But I'll give it a try. Delete, delete, delete, delete, delete. God, this is fun. Delete, delete, delete, delete, delete. Yeah. Delete, delete, delete, delete, delete, delete. Oh, God. Almost deleted a message from Midland's mop.
10: Who?
9: My whistleblower.
10: Oh, yeah.
9: Does everything here pass you by, Freddy? My hard-hitting 2-page feature of a few weeks back? About that filthy hospital? It's a long time since a health trust's been so well and truly kebabbed in the press, I can tell you. The entire Midlands is in a state of shock.
10: Why? Is UB40 making another comeback?
9: Oh, my God. According to my whistleblower, the place is as filthy as it's ever been.
10: You surprised?
9: She sent me more evidence and photos to back it up. Look at these pictures, Freddy. Come on, look, look. Nurse smoking in the operating theatre. Cleaner holding a cup of tea in one hand.
10: And the bedpan in the other.
9: Uh-huh. Nurse preparing syringes next to overflowing bins.
10: Nurse taking plasma from a fridge full of pork sausages.
9: Oh, my God, what about this one? Looks like a nurse has brought her dog into the ward. What is that? It's licking off the floor.
10: Dried blood? Whatever it is, that floor ain't been washed in weeks, man.
9: Look, close shots as well. Is that a cockroach?
10: Yeah, and that's a rat.
9: And that's a mouse, nibbling an old bag of chips under somebody's bed.
10: Oh, man, that is well disgusting. Remind me never to get ill north of Luton, yeah?
9: These pictures are sensational. I can do a big follow-up and this time nail the bastards.
10: You need to look out for your whistleblower, though, Mads. There'll be a reign of terror. They'll root her out and do a double amputation on her. without anaesthetic.
9: Ah, but a journalist never reveals his sources. God, what great stuff she sent. Look, internal emails from the management with orders to cut the cleaning budget by 40%. And it says here there's no need to change the bed sheets if the previous patient's been in for less than a week. Freddy, this is going to be huge. I want your help.
10: Man, I got this buzzing feeling in my chest.
9: Because I'm giving you the chance to work on something that matters?
10: No, because I've been smoking too much skunk.
9: Oh, this will give you a natural high, Freddy. The rush of good journalism. The soul cannot be satisfied by cut and paste alone. Oh, God, look out. Carol's coming. Morning, Carol.
0: Lovely to see you, Maddox, as always. But I want a word with Posha.
10: It's Freddy, and I ain't posh, innit?
0: If you can drag yourself away from looking at porn, or whatever it is you and Maddox are doing, then there's work to do. And I think you'll find it very, very exciting. I want you to follow up on the 6-year-old in Sunderland who's grown a full beard. His mum says it's caused by peanut butter.
9: Eating it or applying it nightly before bed.
0: I wish you would start taking stories seriously, Maddox. I haven't been here very long, but I've noticed that you...
9: Serious stories I take seriously, but I do not think small boy with wayward hormones is a serious story, unless, of course, it involves a Roman Catholic priest, which it often does.
0: Freddy, here's what I want you to do.
9: I'd be most grateful if you could find somebody else to cover the furry fellow, because I need Freddy. He's going to help me with the Midlands Hospital story.
0: That's old news, Maddox. I want new news. Freddy, expenses. What is this?
10: It's a receipt for a sandwich. I was out on a story that day.
0: And why does a cheese and pickle sandwich cost £6.50?
10: Because, Carol, it weren't just cheddar with Branston. It was smoked Latvian goat's cheese with lychee and tamarind chutney in an organic gluten-free wrap. That's all you can get in Watford.
9: Honestly, Carol, I'd have thought the news editor had better things to do than go around chiselling staff about their expenses.
0: You're no better, Maddox.
9: Me?
0: Your trip to the Midlands for that hospital story.
9: The first round of my hospital story.
0: Look at these. £192 for a train ticket. Couldn't you book in advance? Couldn't you? Would that really be so difficult, would it, Maddox? Would it?
9: If I could predict the news a month ahead, Carol, or knew that a mystery whistleblower would suddenly contact me, then I'd be delighted to purchase an advance off-peak cost-cutter Mega Super Saver Explorer special, enabling me to travel between the hours of 10 and 4 with a 2-hour wait on a chilly platform in Didcot. But news and whistleblowers both tending to be infuriatingly unpredictable, I sometimes have to buy a walk-up ticket on the day, don't I?
0: Can't you at least use your senior rail card?
9: Carol, I'm only 51.
10: 56?
9: 56.
10: You is like Victoria Beckham, Mads, getting younger every day. Soon you is going to be the same age as me.
0: And this one. £24.99 for a replacement shirt. Are we clothing you now as well?
9: On my way there, I had an unfortunate encounter with a squeezy bottle of ketchup. I could hardly wander round the East Midlands looking like I'd just been stabbed, could I?
10: Of course you could. They's well used to that in the East Midlands.
0: I'm not paying for it, Maddox.
9: Oh, fine. Next time I'll just cycle to the Midlands, shall I? Take a tent, perhaps, and pitch it under Spaghetti Junction. Eat scraps tossed to me by pitying passers-by, and file my copy from some grimy and youth-ridden internet cafe on the High Street. Is that what you'd like, is it?
0: Yes, that'd be fine. Freddy, two words, boys, beards. Thank you so much.
9: What that woman fails to grasp is that we are now in a new age.
10: The age of the breast enlargement.
9: No, the age of the trough. When bankers are given vast sums for destroying the economy and BBC executives are trousering upwards of £500,000 for peddling pap to the people, it behoves us to place at least one trotter on the edge of the piggy plate. It's not a position I'm proud of, Freddy. When I was your age...
10: Oh, man, save me from old shufflers' rant.
9: When I was your age, I was a model of probity. I did not take advantage of expenses because in those days there was no need. Those above me were only a few times as rich as I was. Now they're earning about 1,000 times what I earn, necking vintage bubbly at every opportunity, and generally inserting their snouts into whatever fiscal aperture hoves into view. So make space of the trough, world. Maddox is coming through.
10: Oink, oink. Aye, newsroom, Freddy speaking. What? Yeah, he's here. Eh? Oh. All right. Yeah, I'll tell him. Matt, there's an officer of the court for you in reception.
5: Oliver, can I come in?
4: No.
5: It's urgent.
4: I don't care. Carol's made a complaint about you. Something to do with charging us for a shirt.
5: Bugger the shirt. I have a situation on my hands, Oliver, and I need your full attention.
4: She also raised the question of your taxi receipts.
5: What is the matter with that woman?
4: Nothing. She's very efficient. And quite attractive in a terrifying sort of way, don't you think?
5: She's running a vendetta against me, Oliver. You should have given me the job of news editor, not her.
4: What, so you could okay your own expenses? These taxi bills of yours, they're all remarkably similar.
5: I have a regular chap. Listen, you need to know what's happened. You see,
4: a regular chap who rotates the colour of his pens but never changes his handwriting.
5: Oliver, I have until 8 o'clock tonight to hand over the name of my source for the Midlands Hospital story.
4: Says who?
5: Says a judge. Look, some ghastly clerk of the court with bad teeth just thrust this envelope into my hands.
4: But this is a judgment, Maddox. Didn't you get sent a summons or something first? I mean, there must have been a hearing.
5: Well, the thing is, you see, Oliver, I don't always open my mail right away. Bit of a backlog on my desk and, well...
4: Oh, God, you missed the hearing where you could have defended yourself.
5: Yes.
4: Oh, dear.
5: I need a lawyer.
4: Of course, have a word with our in-house man.
5: No, not him. He's useless.
4: Well, of course he's useless. Otherwise, we couldn't afford him.
5: I need a good one. Someone who can find a way of making a last-minute intervention.
4: You want a good lawyer?
5: Yes.
4: Bit of a big ask, Maddox. I assume you want the paper to pay?
5: Yes.
4: No.
5: No?
4: No.
5: You're saying no?
4: Yes, I'm saying no.
5: Why?
4: I'd have thought that was obvious, Maddox.
5: No!
4: If you'll forgive a vulgar phrase, you screwed up. You missed a chance to go to the court in person and make your case.
5: If I don't find some smart lawyer to represent me, I could go to jail. Look, it says so here.
4: So hand over the name.
5: Oh, I can't do that. There's a fundamental principle at stake.
4: Yes, although I do see this as very much a personal decision, Maddox.
5: What?
4: Since it's you who might end up in jail, it's really very little to do with me, is it?
5: Oh, don't be ridiculous, Oliver. It's one of the time-honoured principles of our trade. We do not reveal a source.
4: But nowadays, whistleblowers are protected by law. They can't be sacked. If they are, it's wrongful dismissal. So, you can hand over the name with a clear conscience. Do it on Twitter. Ever so easy. There we are. All solved.
5: Oliver. Oliver. Perhaps you don't grasp the importance of this.
4: I grasp the importance for you. Nobody wants to go to jail, do they?
5: The possibility of jail doesn't alter the moral clarity of this issue. Not for one moment.
4: I'm sorry, I'm under enormous pressure to make savings. We can't afford a lawyer. You'll just have to reveal your source.
5: Oliver, you are a morally despicable person.
4: Yes, Maddox, I'm aware of that. Now, about these falsified taxi receipts of yours.
10: So is you really going to be doing time, Mads?
5: Rather looks like it, yes.
10: He is mental, ain't he, Masha?
0: Do not persuade him to betray himself, Freddy. He is brave man. You are brave man, Maddox.
5: Thank you, Masha. You see, there comes a time when a man has to nail his beliefs to the door of life and say, here I stand. I can do no other. This is such a time. I'm not afraid. You do get a cell to yourself these days, don't you?
10: No way, Mads. Terrible overcrowding.
5: Well, if I'm to be broken on the wheel of justice, so be it.
10: I don't think they break people on the wheel anymore, Maddox.
5: Hmm?
10: That's been replaced with slopping out.
5: Slopping out?
10: Yeah, you know, taking the contents, the shared contents of your bucket.
5: Yes, thank you. Thank you.
0: Oh, you. I feel so sorry, Maddox. It's filled with the admiration.
5: Yes, I shall confront whatever my incarceration may unleash upon me.
10: What if your incarceration unleashes upon you a 20-stone psychopathic cellmate?
0: Freddy, please, not to frighten poor Maddox. I am sure psychopathic cellmates are not all 20-stone. Mm. Some psychopaths quite small and skinny and nice.
5: I'm not afraid. I will do my time and my source will remain forever secret.
10: Mads, don't do it. Prison's not a cakewalk. You is old. If you do porridge, you is going to go in vertical and come out horizontal.
0: Don't listen to him, Maddox. I think you are courageous men. A giant. Boris Berezovsky, Solzhenitsyn, and now you. So brave. Especially because of appalling conditions in the British prisons.
5: Yes, well, I'll do my best.
0: The terrible lack of the hygiene.
5: Yes.
0: The disgusting food.
5: Yes.
0: The smell of the human sweat.
5: Yes.
0: The drugs.
5: Yes.
0: The gangbangs.
5: Yes. The gangbangs?
6: when there are very many men together without women for years.
10: Yeah, man, you is going to be like fresh meat. You is going to be someone's daddy.
7: Oh, my God.
6: Oh, so he will not be somebody's bitch?
7: Oh!
10: Yeah, well, maybe. Maybe bitch, maybe daddy.
6: Can he be both? Maybe safer you be both, Maddox. Or take the turns.
7: You've been seeing too many Guy Ritchie films.
10: But you is no Vinnie Jones. Straight up, bro. You has got to hand that name over to the court. An old shuffler like you will crack in the big house.
7: Freddy, don't you understand? If a journalist breaks his word over a source, it's the end of trust. Who will ever pass on vital information again?
10: What's the big deal, man? That's life, innit? People always breaking promises. No one actually expects to tell someone something interesting and then not have it blabbed about.
7: You just don't get the fundamental issue, do you, Freddy?
10: I do. It is that you is stuck in the past with all these loony principles. In the old days, people put bones in their noses. We don't do that now because we learned that it hurt. People used to play dominoes. Now they play Grand Theft Auto. It's human evolution. These are new times and they require new rules. And the first rule is, stay out of the slammer.
6: Freddy, no. This is not morally acceptable position.
10: I'm trying to save him. Mads, we has known each other for a while now. I don't want no harm to come to you. You is almost like an uncle to me. Like a really weird old uncle. An uncle who sits in the corner mumbling and no one really gets what he's saying. But no one wants him dead, right?
0: Freddy, can you please get onto the bearded boy of the north? And Maddox, I think Simon Cowell's probably had more Botox. Can you check it out right away? Can you? Can you?
7: No, I cannot. I'm facing prison. Do you understand that, Carol? Not that I'm afraid. I'm not afraid, all right? Well, perhaps a bit. Look, to tell you the truth, you might as well know. I'm absolutely bloody terrified. I need some time on my own. If anyone wants me, I'm in the canteen, having a bun.
10: Carol, you can't let Maddox go to prison.
0: Me? What's it got to do with me?
6: You are news editor. You are senior personage. With the power comes the responsibility.
10: It's very bad, Carol. He won't hack it. He has problems staying in a hotel with less than 3 stars. It'd be kinder to send him to that clinic in Switzerland.
0: Look, I'm not a social worker, all right?
6: Yes, but you are British. You are one of the fair play people, the straight bet, the wicket upon which sun never sets, all this sort of thing.
0: I do sometimes wonder why they let you into this country, Masha. Now, will you please get on with your work? Thank you so much.
6: Holy golly, she is one hard lady and no mistake.
4: A glass of Rioja, Maddox, and shall we have a few more tapas?
9: Not for me, thank you. I haven't got much of an appetite.
4: Oh, come on, Maddox. To my certain knowledge, Pentonville Prison does not have a single Michelin star. So, what the hell, let's push the boat out and have a few more tapas.
0: Shall we have another round of the albondigas?
4: Albondigas? Yes, and perhaps a few boccarone fritos. And I rather favour some patatas bravas. What about you, Maddox?
9: It's very kind of you to invite me to supper, although...
4: Think nothing of it.
9: Although...
4: Least we can do. Carol came to me this afternoon and said, poor old Maddox, tough times ahead. We ought at least to give him a little treat at the end of the day.
9: Although...
4: Didn't you, Carol?
0: I did, Oliver. I did.
9: Although...
4: And I said, gosh, you're absolutely right, Carol.
0: You did, Oliver. You did.
9: Although...
4: And here we are.
0: And here we are.
9: Although perhaps not quite so kind as standing by your journalist over a point of principle. You've made me feel, I don't know, dispensable.
4: I am so sorry. It's my fault, Maddox. I know I'm not always terribly good on a human level. I was very badly damaged at Harrow, you know. I don't mean in a physical sense. That too, of course.
0: Oliver has a proposition to put to you, Maddox.
4: Do I? Yes, I do. More tapas. Camarero, albondigas, patatas bravas, y boccarone fritos. Gracias. I learned how to deal with Spanish waiters during my stint on El País, you know.
9: I really ought to be going. I want to straighten out a few things at home before, well, I could be arrested at any time, you know. So thank you for the excellent Rioja and the tasty thingamabobs.
4: Patatas bravas.
9: Yes, I hope you're not putting them on expenses.
0: Don't go yet, Maddox. Oliver?
4: Wouldn't you like to outline the proposal, Carol, to Maddox?
0: I do think this has to come from the editor.
4: Yes, yes, I suppose it does.
7: What has to come from the editor?
4: Well, you see, given that these are hard times for us all, but particularly for newspapers, it struck me that the best solution to the problem...
7: What problem?
4: To the problem of your going to prison problem, that the best solution would be, Well, what I mean is, look, this may seem unappealing at first glance, but I'm sure that when you pause to consider it, you'll find,
0: He'll find it makes sense.
4: You'll find it makes sense.
7: I'll find what makes sense?
4: The idea of, Well, I mean, that is to say, we just think that...
0: He wants you to take early retirement, Maddox.
4: Yes, yes, exactly. Very well put, Carol.
7: What?
0: It's a very attractive package. Lump sum and a pension for life. A
4: smallish pension, but not to be sniffed at.
7: Oh, my God. This was an ambush, wasn't it? Pretending to be my friends. Pretending to care. While at the same time planning to get rid of me. And all dreamed up by you, Carol, I assume.
4: Absolutely not. Nobody tells the editor what to do.
7: Oh, come on. You love someone taking control. I'd be very careful if I were you, Carol. Tell him what to do once too often, and he'll probably fling himself at your feet, roll over on his back, and show you his unpleasant underside.
4: Oh, yes. I've got another drink.
7: Goodbye.
4: You're not going, Maddox, are you? Please, don't be angry.
0: He's gone.
4: God, I need to make sure he's all right.
0: He'll be fine.
4: What if he flings himself in front of a bus? What are we going to do then?
0: Saving the pension? Only joking.
8: Maddox! Maddox, wait!
7: Go away, Oliver.
8: You mustn't take this personally, Maddox.
7: Oh? How am I meant to take it?
8: Look, let's go back and have some more tapas and see what Carol thinks. Let's...
11: Excuse me. Are you Maddox Bradley?
8: What? Me? No. Absolutely not. That's him there, that one.
11: What, a shabby one?
8: Yes. Gracious, look at the time. Bye, Maddox.
11: You're Mr. Maddox Bradley.
7: Yes, I'm proud to be.
8: Good luck. Oliver, you shit.
11: Yeah, come along, sir. It'll be easy if you don't make a fuss.
8: Oh!
11: Come on.
8: Oh! Oh!
12: This way, you.
7: It's a very big building, isn't it?
12: 1500 inmates.
7: It's not an open prison, is it?
12: What, 300 lifers? Up in stairs. Move it.
7: 300? Does that include murderers?
12: Oh, yeah, got plenty of that. Left ear, and straight ahead.
7: But they're kept separate, right?
12: Yeah, we try and keep them separate.
7: Oh, good.
12: But we can't, because of the overcrowding. We've got to mix you all up.
7: Oh, what's that screaming?
12: Probably just another knifing on B-Wing.
7: What?
12: You ask too many questions, mate. Move it!
7: Yes, yes, sorry.
13: That noise.
7: What's that noise?
12: Yeah, well, the boys all get a bit excited, like, when they know there's a new arrival.
7: I thought I could perhaps help them write their letters, like Jeffrey Archer, you know, work in the library.
12: Library? Here we are. Now shut up and behave, otherwise Dangerous Brian will take against you.
7: Dangerous Brian?
12: Hello, Brian. New cellmate.
14: How do you do? What are you looking at, posh boy?
13: Warder, I can't.
12: You can't what?
13: I can't stay here.
12: Oh, dear. Curtain's not right. Mini bar not adequate. Ensuite a trifle too adjacent.
13: Please, I just
12: In you
13: want
12: go,
13: to...
12: sunshine! Look after him, aren't you, Brian?
15: Wait! Hello! Hello! I want to make a phone call, right now, please! Very short! Just to give someone a name! Hello!
6: Freddy, I am very extremely worried about Maddox.
10: Yeah, right.
6: Since he has handed over name of this whistleblower, he is deep depressed.
10: Yeah, sure.
6: Already today, he has eaten 7 bacon rolls, and I just seen him in canteen, sitting with the head in the hands.
10: Is that right?
6: Why you just sit there, tapping at keyboard? Why you not care about poor Maddox? What you are doing?
10: Masha, look at this footage of the whistleblower being escorted from the hospital. After Maddox Black.
6: It's good to know that somewhere in Britain is still high-flying executive with the morals.
10: She ain't no executive. She's a cleaning lady.
6: Cleaning lady? Yet very well-dressed.
10: Exacto mundo. Now I freeze it. And what do you see?
6: Cleaning lady in tears?
10: Yeah. Look closer.
16: Cleaning lady in tears and Labutin heels?
10: Right. Cleaning lady in tears and Labutin heels. And?
16: And Tiffany necklace. Curiously rich cleaning lady.
10: Soon as I saw this mash, I made a few inquiries about this woman. And do you know something? This poor little cleaning lady is secretly in the pay of the Universal Medical Cleaning Corporation, which happens to have the franchise for cleaning every hospital in the Midlands, bar one.
16: She's like planted there.
10: Oh, you got it. She ain't no whistleblower masher. She's a plant. Put there to reveal how dirty the place is so that Universal Medical can get a multi-million pound contract. And with the dosh they gave her, she foolishly invested in a pair of Louboutins.
16: Holy golly, you have nailed phony whistleblower. It's brilliant work you have done, Freddy.
10: Thanks, Mash. Yeah, I think I have been pretty smart. Without coming on all pious and preachy like what Maddox does just before he runs up the white flag. That's the awful thing about them old shufflers, Masher. They all...
16: Maddox, hello. Put away the frown and come to Masher.
9: Oh, stop trying to be cute and learn to speak English.
16: Me and Freddy, we have news for you.
9: I don't want your news. I don't want anything to do with news anymore. No news, no newspapers. I betrayed everything I thought I stood for. I feel nothing but shame. I'm going to clear my desk, take early retirement, go home and feed goldfish for the rest of my life.
10: No, you is not. Sit down, shut up and listen.
4: Yeah, it's a great pity, really. It was such a good opportunity to talk Maddox into voluntary retirement.
0: Don't give up.
4: I have to. That's the problem with voluntary retirement. It's voluntary.
0: Put pressure on him. Make him see sense. Shout at him.
4: You haven't known Maddox for as long as I have, Carol.
0: You're weak, Oliver. Weak. I'm astonished how weak you are. Honestly, somebody really needs to take you in hand.
4: Ooh.
5: Sorry not to knock. I do hope I didn't interrupt your schadenfreude.
4: You seem to be curiously cheerful, Maddox. Word reached me that you were terminally depressed.
5: Oh, I was. Now I'm not.
0: Why not?
5: All will be revealed when my copy hits your terminals in an hour from now. Ace reporter reveals cleaning contract scam. Whistleblower, a complete fraud. Pictures of filthy hospital, heavily photoshopped. Crooked cleaning company wants monopoly over the Midlands. Brilliant of me to have named her.
4: Eh?
5: But first things first, expenses from my stay in prison.
4: Receipt.
5: There.
4: £118.40.
0: How much?
5: £18.40 for the cab back from Pentonville. Oh, and £100 to persuade my cellmate not to use the ensuite facilities in my presence.
4: This taxi receipt. It's not in the handwriting of your regular chap.
5: No, this one's genuine. I wouldn't want to end up in prison, would I?
3: 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Freddy was Stephen White, Carol Polly Frame, Masha Debbie Chazen, the prison warder Adil Akhtar, and the policeman Henry DeVas. Electric Ink was written by Alistair Beaton and Tom Mitchelson. The director was Sally Evans.
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20: Here is Jimmy Clitheroe as the Clitheroe Kid with Peter Sinclair, Patricia Burke, Danny Ross, and Diana Day in...
16: Keep Jim Off the Road. Now, let's see what I've written so far. Dear Ozzy, we're still on holiday with the relatives in Scotland, if you can call it a holiday. It's more like a wake. The only thing we're short of is the corpse. And I think my Uncle Angus has got me down for that.
21: Oh, hello, Jimmy. I thought there was no one in here.
16: I'm writing to my pal Ozzy, ma'am, telling him how we're all doing time in Uncle Angus's jailhouse.
21: Yes, with none off for good behavior. Oh, I'm fed up trying to keep the peace in there. What with you annoying Uncle Angus, Uncle Angus falling out with your granddad sticking up for Alfie, and Alfie annoyed at you. Oh, I've got to get up and go out every time a row starts and try and work out whose side I'm on. Oh, it's nice to get away from all the bother for a minute.
16: Oh, you didn't hear you sooner. Come along into the dining room. The others have started the tea.
21: Coming off, Flora. We were just,
16: Hiding.
21: talking and behave yourself.
16: Right, now that's your place, Jimmy, next to your Uncle Angus. Alfie, would you get me a slice of bread, please? It's all right, Alfie. They've been counted.
22: Get right out, Jimmy. Would you pass the county bread? The bread, Mr. Sinclair. No, not you, Mr. Sinclair. You, Mr. Sinclair. You're Mr. Nuisance, aren't you? And, I mean, both of you, Mr. Sinclair. But we should call you Mr. Sinclair A, Mr. Sinclair B. Now, which brother should be A and which should be B? Which should be B? No, not B.
14: Flora, pass Mr. Hall a plate of bread and... Cut his mouth up with it. Flora, my dear, would you ask that comedian on your right if he would mind passing me the salt?
16: Oh, dear. Angus, Peter said...
14: Wouldn't you tell that old reprobate, Flora, that if he hadn't dissipated his health with drink and wild living, he might have the strength to reach for the salt himself?
21: Here, Father, I'll pass you the salt. Careful how much you use.
16: Don't tell me the salt's been counted as well.
21: Jimmy, the father's not supposed to have too much salt. Doctor's orders, you know.
14: He wouldn't need a doctor if he'd look after himself. He should have my doctor, Mother Nature, the finest doctor of them all.
22: Really? Where does she have a surgery?
14: What's your young scallywag?
23: Angus, I was very interested in what you were saying just then.
14: What about?
23: I've forgotten. About Mother Nature.
14: Oh, aye. We'd all keep fit if we got back to the land and Mother Nature. Take that fine boy, Malcolm, out there in the barn. Him with no wife for company.
16: That's true. He slept all last night with his pig. Just so the postman would find him there in the morning.
21: What does Malcolm want with a postman?
16: Well, he told me he was expecting a litter soon. He's on it, isn't it? When I told it to Malcolm, he laughed that much he nearly smiled. Then guess what he said?
21: Cheerio, I'm going. Goodbye.
16: That was a good imitation. Which of you is the ventriloquist?
14: Shut up! Have you loaded the peg in the trailer then, Malcolm?
9: Your man came over with the jeep then, Malcolm.
23: Aye. Are you leaving now then, Malcolm?
21: Shut up. I hope we'll see you again sometime, Malcolm.
22: Aye, and that goes for me too, Matt, Mr. Malcolm. Not me too, I'm only one.
16: And a right one.
22: No. Shut up, not you, Mr. Malcolm, you can talk. But, well, you can't, because you're going out. We're going, but I mean, you could if you weren't. But I don't bear any ill feeling over what happened, because it didn't really. You weren't, to take in Susan. Still, I mean, she stuck with me even when I make her mad with me daft tricks.
21: Jimmy, what's the man saying?
16: It's simple. You've got your prize pig, and our Susan's got her prize donkey.

0: Now, come on, all of you. I spy with my little eye something beginning with L. Susan.
1: Ah, something begins with S.
0: He got hold of his mouth shut with a fire tongs. I was addressing the girl, you half-baked. Hey, you bird. It begins with L.
2: Alfie, try language.
1: Get language. Wait a minute. The language. What language?
2: Well, he thinks what me Uncle Angus was going to call you, bad language.
1: It's Gibble, but that's B, not L. Well, it's both, but I'm sure that's not what he meant. It wasn't bad language, was it, Uncle Agnes?
0: No, but it will be in a minute, you chattering dark loony.
2: That's it. L for loony. Jim's won the first one. Now it's me. I spy with my little eye something beginning with M.
3: Menace, you.
4: Uncle.
2: You what, Grandad?
4: Uncle. Susan said it began with you, didn't she?
3: Not with you, Father. She said you. She meant our Jimmy.
4: But he begins with G. Oh, forget Father. I'm not enjoying this game one little bit.
2: I know, Grandad. That's because you're X for sober instead of K for K-line.
5: Perhaps we should play a game with cards.
0: Be quiet, Flora. We're playing I Spy and nobody's guessed mine yet. It begins with L, woman.
2: Letter, lighting up time and lollipop.
0: What are you talking about?
2: My letter to my pal Ozzy. If Alfie runs me to the village before lighting up time, I can post it and get myself a lollipop.
0: Hey, that's an idea, boy. Take Mr. Hall down to the village. The silence will do us all good. Now, come on, the rest of you. I spy with my little eyes something to get in with.
1: We me best considering I've no light. But I did warn you, my headlight wanted fixing.
2: I thought that was your head. Look, if you can't see where you're going, get up and trap a few glowworms.
1: Very funny. We wouldn't be late back if it weren't for you. Knocking half the village up just for a nice lolly.
2: Well, I haven't had one since I came here, and the blinking village store sold out till tomorrow. I'm fed up.
1: Yeah, so am I, listening to your daft talk about lights and glowworms. I think I just saw one around that bend.
2: A glowworm?
1: Oh, a light, you daft
2: bow. Look out! Flipping heck. That car, he's gone straight into the ditch.
1: Oh, yes. Well, they're all right.
6: No! No! No, you irresponsible Scotch-bailed hog! I never saw you without your light on until it was too late.
1: Hey, Jimmy, I think I know who he is.
6: You will do by the time I finish with you, you Highland lout. It will be Bannock Burn all over again. Humphrey Brocklebank is not a man to be trifled with.
1: Hey, Jimmy, I was right. It's your man's friend, Mr. Beckerbonk.

0: proud you can. This is the nicest role I've had for a long time, Angus. there's only one thing I like more than a wee stroll down to the pub.
1: A stroll back home again with a couple of bottles for supper. Mind you didn't drop them.
0: Oh, I've got a tight hold of my bottle. I'm not so sure about yours, though.
1: You give it here. I paid the deposit on it. It's my preference of a wanton bark.
0: You know, Angus, I'm glad we took that wee stroll down to the pub. I mean, just think, right there in that bar, we patched up our quarrel.
1: Patched it up? I'll say we patched it up. He dragged me up on the stage and then asked the pianist to play Dear Old Pal. you've still got a fine singing voice, Peter.
0: Ah, well, then you don't do so bad either. In fact, there's only one thing that spoils your singing, Angus.
1: What's that?
0: Your voice.
1: Aye, dear me, this is what comes from living among the English so long. It's warped your sense of humour. Peter, I'm a very happy man.
0: Aye.
1: Our differences are settled, and I'm friends with everybody in the whole wide world.
2: Hello, Mr. Sinclair.
1: Even him. We're over here. Did you get back from the village with the boy, all right?
2: Your father said the boy said that depends what sort of mood you're in. The mood, I can't see. It's the dad.
1: Oh, I'm feeling fine. Just be careful where you...
2: Have that banged in for you.
1: You blithering nincoop. Get on him away.
3: Alfie, what have you done?
2: Yeah, I banged into Uncle Bangus. I bumped into his bottle. But that... No, I didn't see it. I couldn't see it because it couldn't have been light sail. Well, I mean, it's so dark, I couldn't see it.
1: You stupid... That's my supper gone with.
0: All right, Angus. Stop moaning. You can drink my bottle. Half of it. Now, remember what you said. You're not going to let anything upset you again.
1: Aye, but I didn't count on being butted in the dark with this dark goat.

0: If you're in a good mood, we've got something to tell you. If you're not in a good mood, Alfie's got something to tell you.
1: Look, I'm still in a good mood up to now. What is it you want to tell me?
0: You sure you're in a good mood and not just play acting?
1: Jimmy, my boy, I assure you I'm in a very, very good mood. Now, what is it you want to tell me, son?
0: You've got another lodger.
1: What? Who is it? What have you been up to? Come on, before I scrap you with my dirk. What have you done?
0: Tell him what you've done, Alfie.
2: I've had an accident with Mr. Bucklebank. Well, not with him, but he was in it. The ditch. But, it wasn't the car, but that was in the ditch. You see,
1: Peter, will you translate all this into English, please?
3: I think he's talking about Humphrey Brocklebank, Angus. It's just a friend of ours from back home.
1: I see. Another friend from back home, eh? First Mr. Hall, and then this latest arrival. What are you trying to do, boy? Turn my cottage into a doll's house?
0: Look, Uncle Angus, I didn't...
1: A thrashing! That's what you need, a damn good thrashing!
4: Oh, no, he doesn't. The boy didn't send for anybody. If you'll just come in, cool down and listen, Mr. Brocklebank will tell you all about it himself when you come in and meet him.
2: Ah, hello, sir. You must be Mr. Angus Sinclair. How do you do, sir? And may I say what a pleasure and a privilege it is to meet a branch of the Sinclair clan in their native habitat, as it were. I wish you good evening, and as you say in your native tongue, lang may your lum reek.
1: Peter, where the devil did they come up from?
0: That would do, Angus. Mr. Brocklebank is going to stay with us for a few days. He had an unfortunate accident.
1: Aye, he met that boy there.
0: No, I mean this evening. I've heard all about it. How he ran in a ditch avoiding Alfie. The things some people will do to avoid Alfie.
3: You shut up, Jimmy. Humphrey, now what are you doing in these parts?
4: Humphrey told me he might be in the district while we were here. And I invited him to call in for an hour or two.
2: Yes, you see, I've decided to combine a touring holiday in the Highlands, as you quaintly call them, with a visit to my old school in Edinburgh.
0: Yes, it's a girls' school.
1: Don't you try to be funny, boy, you and your dark jokes.
2: Actually, he's right. It is a girls' school. Well, I refer to it as my old school because before I entered local government service, I was a teacher there.
0: It's very interesting, Angus. He said...
1: Quiet, woman. Let the other one tell me. And what do you teach at this, girls' school?
2: Oh, art, drama, ballet.
0: Cement mixing.
4: Shut up. I take it Humphrey can stay here, Uncle Angus, till his car's ready.
1: Well...
0: Of course he can. He can share a room with Alfie and Jimmy. I think he can bear that. It'll only be for 2 or 3 days. You're very welcome, Mr. Brocklebank.
2: Oh, thank you. Mr. Sinclair, I'd like to use
0: your... telephone to ring the garage. That is quite all right.
2: No. The hotel that I booked for tonight and the rest of my trip. It's called the Running Deer at Glen Ross Bay.
0: Oh, Angus will ring them.
1: What for, woman?
0: To tell them he won't be staying there. And ask them how much you were going to charge so you can charge him double.

0: Down 13, over 13, down 14, up 14.
1: Oh, do hurry up, Alfred, or we'll never get to bed.
0: Get down 15, up, get it. I always do my exercises at night, Mr. Bucklebunk. Touch your toes 20 times, nice and morning, the doctor said, after the rugby game. But he not said that after the game. After the game, when I hurt me back in the water.
1: Oh, I see. Water? Do you mean the pitch was wet and you slipped in the water?
0: No. After the game, I slipped on the soap and fell in the bath. So I have to do it. Down 13, up 13.
1: You've done 13 and 14.
0: Oh, I'm sorry, I lost count. Down 15, up 15.
1: Look, Alfred, someone else may want to come in the bathroom.
0: Well, all right, I'll hurry up. Down 13, up 13.

0: Come back. No, I'm sorry. Get it over with. It's nearly 11 o'clock.
1: Right. That's only 11. Oh, 11.
0: Alfred, that's 20 you've done. Now, come along.
1: All right, oh.
0: After you, Alfred.
1: Okay. We're in the end bedroom, aren't we?
0: Oh, yes, that's right.
2: Oh, good night, Alfie. Humphrey.
3: Good night, gentlemen.
0: Oh, my goodness. Mrs. Clitheroe, I mean Mrs. Sinclair.
1: Yeah, good night, Mrs. Clitheroe. Good night, Mrs. Auntie, dear Flora.
0: Pardon our pajamas and dressing gowns, ladies. We decided to undress in the bathroom so as not to disturb James from his slumbers.
2: Oh, well, that was very thoughtful of you, Humphrey.
3: And I hope the three of you will be all right in that one room.
0: Oh, yes, we'll be fine. I told James to have the camp bed. And there's plenty of room in the double bed for Alfred and me.
2: Well, if he causes any trouble, let me know.
1: Oh, I won't be any trouble, Abbott. Oh, you mean Jimmy.
2: Yes, Alfie. Well, good night again.
3: We'll see you in the morning.
0: Yes, good night, ladies. Sleep well.
1: Night, night. Sleep tight. Hope the fleas don't bat. Sorry. We used to say that when we were kids.
0: Really, Alfred. Now, come along and be quiet now. We don't want to wake James.
1: Right, yeah. I'll be as quiet as a mouse in a church. Ha!
0: As quiet as a bull in a china shop.
1: My leg.
4: What's all the noise about? Who's breaking up the police?
1: Oh, it's me, Mr. Bull. Agnes, I'm a Angus. Well, they're not breaking the place, but breaking the vase on the table. Well, on the floor, off the table.
4: I might have known. You thought an act, what? Next time, leave the vase and try dropping your head on the floor.
0: Oh, dear, you've upset him now, Alfred. Come in the bedroom before anything else happens. But quietly now.
1: Right, Mr. Bricklebunk. The light switch is on the right.
0: No. I'll strike a match. We don't want to wake James.
1: Oh, yes, of course. What about you, Jimmy?
3: Damn you!
0: James, you naughty boy. Now, where's that light switch?
3: Alfie's enjoying himself tonight.
0: Enjoying himself?
3: Yes, he's having a smashing time. 2 flower vases in 2 minutes. If he keeps it up, Uncle Angus will have to stick his flowers in a jam jar. Oh, no, he doesn't eat jam. I know. Roses are blooming in the pickle jar.
1: Oh, shut up, troublemaker. That vase was full of water. I'm all wet.
3: There's no answer to that.
1: There's an answer for you, a good thump. Oh, as me way, I'll have to go and get a towel from the bathroom.
3: I'll get it for you, Alfie. Save you the trouble.
1: No, you won't. You just keep out of my way. Then there'll be no trouble to save you from.
3: Damn, you want to bet?
4: You dark half-bit numbskull. You're not content with smashing my cottage. Now you're trying to smash my leg.
1: If I bet it with you, we'll open the door in my head, Uncle Agnes. There are not in me, head on it. I mean, you bang into it, I mean, and then it bounced off me head back onto your leg.
4: What are you babbling about?
3: Alfie means it's not his fault. He's got a rubber head with a door in it.
1: Yeah. Exactly. Oh, see, shut up. It's all your fault. Ooh, if you hadn't shouted, I wouldn't have knocked over the table and wet myself. And I could have gone to the bathroom without bumping into Mr. Agnes. The vocal... Sinclair, because he wouldn't have come if it hadn't been broken, and then he wouldn't have gone anywhere because I would have been dry.
4: Breathe, man, breathe.
0: Alfred is right, Mr. Sinclair. James was at the bottom of the trouble.
4: Well, if there's any more trouble, my boot will be at the bottom of James. You hear me, boy?
3: Yes, Uncle Angus.
4: Just get to bed and there's another sound.
3: Yes, Uncle Angus.
4: I don't know why I invited you here. I must be a raving lunatic.
3: Yes, Uncle Angus. I mean, no, Uncle Angus.
4: It'll be hours before I get to sleep again now. I'm away down to get myself a nightcap, a glass of milk, and by the time I get back, you'd better be silent as the grave, or I'll put the 3 of you in one.
3: See, Alfie, you've upset him now.
0: I'm upset him.
3: I'm glad you admit it.
0: James, get back into bed at once before I lose my temper.
3: And tear paper.
0: What was that?
3: The paper. Do you want to see the evening paper?
2: paper?
0: No, I do not. I just want to get to sleep.
1: Yeah, so do I. Oh, what a day. I've had an accident. I've been shouted at. Smashed the vase. He's banged me head. And it's all thanks to you, Jimmy Clitheroe.
3: No need to thank me, Alfie. I'm just glad you're enjoying your holidays.
0: James, for the last time, stop being funny and get to bed.
3: Yes, Mr. Brocklebank. I'll just go and see if Uncle Angus has got any of that milk to spare. I fancy a nightcap as well.
1: Girl, do nothing of the kind. You heard him warn us.
3: But I'm thirsty.
1: Well, I'll get yourself a glass of water.
3: All right. And I'll get you some in a vase.
0: James, if you're going for water, hurry up before your uncle gets back upstairs.
3: Right, I'll run. I'll be back before you can count ten. Ready, steady, go! 1, 2, 3, 4, 5.
4: Oh, my leg!
3: Jump the bed against the door.
0: What happened?
3: He said I had to get in the water before my uncle got back upstairs. Well, I didn't make it. It was 2 stairs off the top when I ran into him. Come on, get the bed against the door.
0: Don't be ridiculous. We can't barricade the door.
3: You heard what he said about putting the 3 of us in the grave. I'm telling you, he's gone, man. If you don't keep him out, the undertaker's going to get the treble chant up.
2: You're ready to off now, Humphrey.
0: Oh, yes, Mrs. Clitheroe. I'll just leave my bag in the hall here until I collect my car. And then it's back to England for me.
5: I expect you'll be glad to see the back of us.
0: Oh, no, Mr. Sinclair. It was a bit annoying at first, but the last 2 days have been very pleasant.
3: Mr. Brocklebank, I've made you a few sandwiches for the journey. Will you put them in your bag now?
0: No, that is kind of you, Mrs. Sinclair. Thank you. And thank Mr. Sinclair for me, will you? I'm afraid we're not really friends again yet.
5: Oh, don't mind Angus, Humphrey.
2: No, it wasn't your fault anyway. We all know who to blame.
3: Are you coming, Mr. Brocklebank? We're ready to go.
2: Speak of the little devil.
3: Jimmy, you're not going back home with Mr. Brocklebank, are you?
5: He is not.
3: No, I'm just going down to the village with him and Alfie. He's getting his car and I'm getting a lollipop at last.
0: James, Alfred can't take 3 on his motorbike. It's against the law.
3: Oh, well, you'll have to walk. I mean, Alfie's got to go. He's driving the bike.
2: There is another solution, Jimmy.
3: What's that, ma'am?
2: You walk, or better still, you stay here.
1: Well, I'm all ready, Mr. Brocklebank. Boom, boom. Give me a bit. Shall we get cracking?
0: Oh, yes. Ready, Alfred.
5: Aye, Alfie. But Jimmy's not going with you. You must be daft wanting to take the 2 of them on your bike.
1: Oh, yes, it is daft. I'm sorry, Mr. Sink. No, I'm not. Well, I mean, it isn't daft. Well, it is, but I'm not. They're doing it. But who said I am? Not daft. You said that. Second of my name.
3: It's all right, Alfie. When you drop Mr. Brocklebank off at the garage, you can come back for me. It was silly wanting to take us both at the same time.
1: Yeah, right. Well, I suppose it was, Richard. No, it wasn't. But I mean, it is, but I didn't. Well, want to. But who said I'm daft? I mean, I was taking 3 of us.
3: That's right. But now you're not.
1: Oh, I see. I don't. Look, I never said I'd take both of you on my bike.
2: Father, I think you owe Alfie an apology. It was our Jimmy's idea.
5: Ah, well, I'm sorry, Alfie.
1: What for? Oh, because I said I was taking the 2 of them.
3: That's right.
1: No, it isn't. I mean, what I said, didn't say. I mean,
3: Alfie, would you like to go out and come in again?
0: Let's forget it, Alfred. Can we go, please, or I'll never get home today.
1: Right, Jimmy, there's your blooming sweet shop. Well, in you go.
3: Oh, I'd better stay on the motorbike, Alfie. Somebody ought to keep an eye on it.
1: Yeah, I suppose you're right. You never know, Matt. Why can't I keep an eye on it?
3: How can you when you're in the sweet shop buying my lollipop?
1: Oh, I never thought that. Oh, very funny. Oh, all right, I might as well go. We'll be stuck here all morning.
3: Oh, I wish I was old enough to have a motorbike. Jimmy Clitheroe, winner of the TT. Hey, up! Fly it! That blooming thing's not safe. Look, it didn't fall on me. not his fault. He can't just put it on the stand properly. I mean, they lean over a lot further than I did when they're on the TT.
0: James, has there been an accident? Are you all right?
3: Yes, I'm fine, Mr. Brocklebank.
0: Where's Alfred? Was he injured?
3: Oh, no, he's not here. I stayed to mind the bike.
0: You mean they had to take him away?
3: Yes. The van finally came for him.
0: The van? Do you mean the ambulance?
1: I don't know. This keeps you quiet.
3: Oh, good. He's back, Mr. Brocklebank. I thought he'd be all right, because he landed on his head.
0: James, you little imp. I thought there'd been an accident.
1: Hi, you not my back over?
3: I don't know. I didn't get his number.
0: Well, he obviously did it, Alfred. There's been no accident. Mind you, if we don't move, there might be. I didn't think when I saw your motorbike on the ground, I just stopped my car and jumped out. Look, I'm just at the bottom of this little hill. If anyone comes over, he won't see my car until he's on top of it.
1: Yeah, you should never park just over a hill. I remember reading...
0: Yes, Alfred. You get your bike up, and I'll move my car immediately this instant.
3: I should move it sooner than that if you can. Let's get back to the cottage and tell Uncle Angus the good news. Then a tight dean the campbell, Brocklebank's buggy's busted again.
6: Those involved with the Clitheroe Kid this week were Peter Sinclair as grandfather, Patricia Burke as mother, Danny Ross as Alfie Hall, Diana Day as Susan, John Laurie as Uncle Angus, Molly Weir as Aunt Flora, and Colin Edwin as Humphrey Brocklebank and Malcolm. The recorded program was written by James Casey and Frank Roscoe, produced by James Casey, and starred Jimmy Clitheroe as the kid himself.
3: Well, you probably thought that to go for his car. And 2 minutes after that, Mr. Brocklebank came in with Alfie in his arms. Another accident. And my granddad smacked me. I said, what was that for? I didn't cause this accident. I was in the house. He said, you still caused it. Alfie walked out of the house and trod on your roller skate.
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13: Time to meet the men from the ministry. We present Richard Murdoch and Derek Giler in The Men from the Ministry, a weekly tribute to the men of our government service. Men who are rather like braces. You don't often see them in action, but you know they're holding things up. Over now, as usual, to the General Assistance Department, where that eager young executive, Richard Lamb, is talking to his secretary. They're discussing something close to his heart.
14: Isn't Cynthia beautiful? One of the loveliest creatures I've ever seen. Don't you agree, Mildred?
15: Yeah, she's gorgeous. Have you given any thought to her future?
14: Yes, I have, Mildred. I'm taking Cynthia home tonight and she'll curl up all snug and cosy in my bed.
15: What about your landlady, Mrs. Bratby?
14: Well, she sleeps in her own bed. Anyway, she won't object. I'll make sure Cynthia keeps her fish heads in the garden.
15: Well, she is a lucky pussy.
14: Yes.
15: Come here, Cynthia. Come to Auntie Mildred.
14: Not so loud, Cynthia. The permanent undersecretary might hear. He doesn't like pets in offices.
15: Yes, Sir Gregory hates all animals, doesn't he? Wasn't there something about a dog biting him outside Parliament?
14: Yes, big Alsatian it was. They're very intelligent animals. It chased Sir Gregory down Whitehall and caught him by the Commons.
15: But would he blame us for taking in a stray cat?
14: You bet he would. He's in a specially nasty mood lately. Last week he told me to shut up before I'd even open my mouth.
15: Yeah, and yesterday he complained about me miniskirt. Said he'd take it up at the highest level.
14: I think Cynthia's still hungry. I'll give her some more smoked salmon.
15: Oh, she's got it all over her. What a greasy mess.
14: She'd better have a bath.
15: Oh, no. Cats hate water.
14: This one doesn't, Mildred.
15: Oh, well, I'll take her down the washroom and wipe her face and paws.
14: All right. I want to polish up my poem for the staff magazine.
15: Do you get paid for it?
14: No, it's what's called free verse.
15: Oh, yeah. Well, come on, Cynthia. Auntie Mildred make you a nice, clean pussy.
14: Yes, now then, the poem. I have a little kitten. She's clever, but she's nervous. A most unusual state of mind within the civil service. That's much better.
9: Morning, Joe.
14: Morning, man.
16: Now, what about some 11s before I start work?
14: 11s?
16: Oh, well, a quarter to 12s. Where's Mildred?
14: She's down in the washroom.
16: Typical. Never here when she's wanted. Did she have to go just at my tea break?
14: Yes, Van, she had some cleaning up to do.
16: Cleaning up, Mildred?
14: Yes, that poor little creature's rather a messy feeder. She was eating some fish, you see.
16: Eating fish? What, at this time of the day?
14: Yes, she got it all over her. I wanted to give her a bath.
16: A bath? You wanted to give her a bath?
14: Well, I know people think you shouldn't, but I believe she likes it. I stroke her back and tickle her ears. Yep.
16: Good grief, too. I'm not narrow-minded, but I think you're going too far.
14: I don't see why.
16: Yeah, you've been corrupted, too. I told you not to look at those corset adverts on the Underground.
14: What's all the fuss about? You can't send a kitten to be dry-cleaned.
16: Kitten? Dry-cleaned? Oh, glory, let's start again, shall we? Where is Mildred?
14: Washing the fish in the cat room. Fishing the cat in the... It's my cat, Cynthia, you see.
16: Oh, that's that wretched stray moggy of yours, isn't it?
14: Yes.
16: Yes, well, I told you should get rid of her.
14: Oh.
16: Sir Gregory wouldn't like it, you know.
14: We'll make sure he doesn't see her.
16: Yes, I've been meaning to warn you two. Sir Gregory is in a very ugly mood at the moment.
14: We were saying that earlier. What's it all about?
16: Well, it's tension, you know. He's hoping for promotion. Ever since we lost the assistant cabinet secretary, old Plumtree.
14: You mean he died?
16: No, it was one of those Downing Street dinners. After his fourth brandy, Plumtree slipped under the table. Hasn't been seen since.
14: And Sir Gregory wants the job?
16: Wants it? You must be joking. He's desperate for it. That's why he's on edge. And why he's terrorizing the staff. He wants his department to look extra efficient.
14: Really?
16: A super 20th century powerhouse. That's what he wants, he said.
14: Ah, I'd better get these fish crumbs off my desk.
16: Yes, and I'll move those prunes off the safe. Oh, blessed nuisance. I've dropped one down behind.
14: Oh, one. It's Sir Gregory.
16: Sir Gregory? Well, I didn't hear the phone. What's the old goat want now?
17: Boy, there's the ashtrays, Lennox Brown, if you don't stop slacking.
16: Oh, Sir Gregory. Yes, yes. No, we're not slacking. Oh, my dear, no.
17: Then why is Lamb blowing along the top of his desk?
14: I'm clearing up the fish, Sir Gregory.
17: Fish?
16: Yes, he's clearing up the fish. Pollution problem, fish.
17: Pollution?
14: Yes, that's right. Am I?
16: To leave this.
17: I don't know what your colleague's talking about, Lennox Brown, but he seems worse than usual, if that's possible.
16: Oh, anything's possible around here, Sir Gregory.
17: Quite. Incidentally, it might interest you both to know that I may be leaving this department.
14: That's wonderful, Sir Gregory.
16: Wonderful for you, Sir Gregory, he means. You see. Yes, yes. Is it that position that you're angling, they're hoping for?
17: Well, my name is being bandied around. Is the PM's it? Very keen for me to take on extra responsibilities, of course, so I suppose I may have to agree.
16: Yes, well, that's most unselfish of you, sir. Yes.
17: Well, one doesn't ask what's best for me, one asks... Can they get on without me?
14: Uh-oh. Yes, Sir Gregory.
17: What?
14: Yes, that's what you ask.
17: Now, listen, both of you, I'm not here to chat. I'm here to give you a job.
16: Oh, thank you, Sir Gregory, very much.
17: Now, the government's organizing a massive poster campaign. Huge advertisements on hoardings. You know the sort of thing?
16: Oh.
14: Oh, yes. Drink Farnsbarn's cocoa before you go to sleep, otherwise you'll spill it.
17: Except... This will not be commercial nonsense. It will be vital government propaganda. If you drink, don't drive. Invest in national savings. Go to work on an egg. Stuff like that.
16: Yes, I see, Sir Gregory.
17: Before, these posters came from different ministries, transport, health, and so on. Now, it's all in our hands. So you'll arrange printing, choose suitable sites, etc., etc. Details in this file.
14: Thank you, Sir Gregory.
17: Now, I want no slip-ups on this job.
16: No, no.
17: Then, for heaven's sake, tidy up your office. I've never seen such a mess. Oh. A ukulele in the in-tray?
16: We never play it.
17: You surprise me. A rock cake and a pair of sandals in the out-tray? And what's that outside on the window ledge?
14: Frozen peas, milk, and a yogurt.
17: Is that usual, may I ask?
14: Not the yogurt, no. It's special flavor of the month. Shrimp and chocolate. Any food I buy, I put out there to keep cool.
17: Well, get it in at once. Oh. This is an office, not a supermarket. Yes. And get on with that poster job. Now.
16: Dear me. I wonder if I go purple like that when I'm annoyed.
14: Oh, no.
16: Oh, yes, well, I'm... Oh. Very glad to hear it.
14: Well, when you're cross, your moustache twitches and your glasses steam up.
16: Really? Thank you very much. All right, well, we better see how we can get these posters done with the least amount of effort.
14: I say, why don't we have them printed in that bright-coloured paint that glows in the daylight?
16: No, don't do. Much too expensive.
14: But it's public money, isn't it?
16: Besides, the job will be done by the government printers, Ivor Block and Sons. They can't do this arty-carty stuff.
14: Well, we could get them printed by that Chelsea firm, Psychedelic Picks. I read about them in the colour supplement at my barber's.
16: No.
15: Here we are. Lovely cup of char.
16: Thank you, Mildred. Yes. No, it's out of the question, too.
14: Well, why can't we try?
16: Because I say so.
14: Oh.
15: Yeah. If you've got an argument, why don't you do what they do at peace conferences?
16: You mean fight?
15: Compromise.
14: Good idea, Mildred. Let's have some of the posters in colour one and the rest in black and white.
16: Yes, well, if we're going to compromise, I've a much better idea.
14: You mean have some in black and white and the rest in colour?
16: Yes. No, I mean print the start of each poster in colour, you see, for impact. You understand, impact. Mm. Now, look, take this one now. Fight measles with vaccination. Print fight in colour, you see.
14: And the rest in black and white. That's brilliant, one.
16: Yes, yes. You could say that, yes.
14: I said it.
16: Yes. Oh, I'm not unused to dealing with knotty problems, you know. Now then, you sort out the details, too. I'm off to back this export drive.
14: Are they running an export drive?
15: Yeah, in the 3:30 at Newmarket.
18: Come along, Dave. Come to Uncle. That's a good girl. Who's a lovely pussy, Dave? Who's a lovely pussy? Who's been the clever little kitty cat and drank all the milk you beat me, eh?
15: Here. You all right, sir?
18: Who's... Mildred, yes. I didn't see you come in.
15: Well, I never. I thought you didn't like our cat.
18: No, I don't. No, I hate cats. Infernal nuisance. Cynthia is no exception.
15: Why is she on your knee, then?
18: On my knee? Yes, well, so she is. I hadn't noticed that. Just get away, cat. Go on. Get on.
15: Someone's tied a red ribbon round her neck. Isn't that sweet?
18: Yes, I found a piece of red tape on my desk, you see.
15: Yeah, and there's plenty of that about.
18: Yes, well, I must have accidentally tied it round her neck without thinking of it.
15: Well, you've made her look ever so pretty.
18: Yes.
14: Oh, that's that one. I've finished arrangements for those government posters. They'll be on display tomorrow.
18: Well done. The two firms send their respective halves to each site, I take it.
14: That's right.
18: Yes.
14: And Bill Stickers will be standing by to put them straight up. Yeah, good old Bill, he always sticks things straight up.
15: Cynthia's out on the window ledge.
14: Oh, dear, she must be after my kipper fillets. Quick, Mildred, see if you can grab her.
15: Oh no, Mr. Lamb, she's dragged them along the ledge.
14: Oh, yeah, puss, leave the kippers. Pussy, they're for Mrs. Bratby.
15: Well, puss. Never mind the kippers, Mr. Lamb. What about Cynthia? She could fall.
14: I thought cats never fell.
15: Oh, yes, they do, and we're 8 floors up.
14: Oh, puss.
15: Oh, come back, Cynthia.
16: Oh, glory, isn't it, Mum? Look, too, why did you let this happen? Sir Gregory's forbidden food out there. You know that. If he sees the cat as well, he'll murder us.
14: Oh, dear, well, I didn't leave the window open.
15: Oh, look, she's gone right along the the end, away from the window. The sill's ever so narrow over there.
16: Idiot creature, she's stranded now.
15: Oh, and she's too scared to get back. And we'll never reach her from the inside.
16: Yes, well, it's her own fault. Let me get on with it.
15: Poor thing, she's terrified. Mr. Lennox Brown, how can you be so callous?
16: Yes, well, all right, Mildred. We'll have to do something, I suppose. In case Sir Gregory sees her, of course. Yes. Well, now, perhaps we could catch her with some kind of a net.
14: We could tie your bowler to the broom.
16: What?
15: The broom's not long enough. No. One of you will have to climb out on that ledge and bring her in.
14: Well, out there? 8 floors up? It'd need the agility of a monkey.
16: Good of you to volunteer, too. Very good of you. Out you go, then. Put an end to this nonsense.
14: Me? Well, yeah. I don't. I can't stand right.
16: Oh, don't be stupid.
14: I get dizzy upstairs on the bus. Why don't we toss for it?
16: Oh, all right, then. Here. Yeah? Heads, you go out on the ledge. Tails, I stay inside.
14: Oh, very well.
15: Here. Is that fair?
16: You'll stay out of this, Mildred. Well, heads. Yes, you go out there, too.
14: But I'm too young to die.
16: Lying won't help. Now, come along. I'll do my bit as well. I'll open the window wider for you.
14: No,
16: come
14: no,
16: on, don't argue about it. Go on. Get out on the window ledge. Go on. Up you go. Get in.
14: It's awful, Bob. This ledge is smaller than it looks.
16: Oh, don't fuss, too. Keep close to the wall and don't look down.
14: Don't what?
16: Look down.
14: Why must I look down? Oh,
16: I said don't. Oh, God, he's teetering on the edge now.
15: You'll never do it, sir.
14: I feel funny, Mum. Am I still here?
16: Well, of course you're still there. Open your eyes. You've...
14: There are lots of ants and things crawling about down there.
16: They're not ants, it's traffic.
14: Oh,
15: he's gone all stiff now. Just like one of them stone gargoyles.
16: Two. Have you got vertigo?
14: Yes, about 200 feet down to the pavement. I can't move. Help.
16: Oh, heavens, he is stuck. He'll be out there all day.
15: There'll be an awful fuss if people see him.
16: Oh, good Lord, if Sir Gregory knew he'd go berserk. Well, there's nothing for it. I'll have to go out there and rescue him. Give me a hand up onto the sill, Mildred, will you?
15: Now, careful,
16: yes,
15: sir.
16: Oh, I'm being careful.
15: Oh, do be careful.
16: Well, of course I will.
15: And do you really need your umbrella?
16: It's something for Mr. Lamb to hold on to, isn't it? Now, wait a minute. I'm a left foot there, I think. That's it. Hold on to. Oh, dear. Hold on to. I'm coming.
15: Now, take it steady, sir.
16: Yes.
15: Good luck.
16: Now, steady, too. Steady, we'll be all right.
14: Oh, thank heavens you're here, one. I'm sorry. I just couldn't move.
16: Yeah. Hold my umbrella.
14: Oh, thanks. It does look like rain.
16: Don't put it up. Huh? Just grip the handle and I'll hold the other end and I'll pull you along the ledge.
14: I don't feel too good, one.
16: Oh, nonsense. There's no danger if we keep our heads.
14: This awful wind. I'm losing my bowler hat. Whoop! It's gone.
16: Oh, don't panic, too. Don't panic. Just keep calm.
14: But my bowler, it's falling right down to the road. Look.
16: Oh, yes, I can see it going. Oh!
14: What is it, Chris,
16: man? No, it's all right. I'll just keep still for a minute. I don't feel too good either.
15: Here, you in trouble, Mr. Lennox Brown? Oh, blimey, he's stuck, too.
19: Ah, Miss Murphy, and I just looked into... Well, are you all right, Miss Murphy? What are you doing at the window?
15: Sir Gregory, I was looking at the pigeons.
19: Oh, well, don't stare like that. I mean, it is springtime, and pigeons do that sort of thing. Why they have to do it on government property, I don't know. Where's Lennox Brown?
15: He's out on the...
19: Is that a window cleaner there on the ledge?
15: No, sir. It's Mr. Lennox Brown.
19: What? Lennox Brown? Why, so it is. Great heavens, he'll fall. Why is he out there?
15: Well, he went out... he said there was nothing else for it.
19: Nothing else for it? You don't mean he's going to... Oh, and Lamb is out there, too.
15: Yes, sir. They were both worried about... Well, they were both afraid...
19: Afraid
15: that
19: for me? Good Lord, have I driven them to this?
15: Mr. Lamb went out first, and then Mr. Lennox Brown decided he'd go go, too.
19: Oh, fools, what have I done? However worried they are, they mustn't end it all.
15: Oh, no, sir.
19: I think of the scandal. I'd lose my chance of promotion. They must be brought in at all costs.
15: No, you've made a mistake.
19: Indeed, I have. I see it now. I only wanted a little efficiency, a little intelligence, but it was asking too much of them. I should have known.
15: No, sir, it's not that.
19: Don't try to be kind, Miss Murfin. Even I have some faults. I've raised my voice to them. I've forced them to work. But they mustn't kill themselves. At least, not for a month or two.
15: No, but Sir Gregory...
19: No, don't panic, child. I'll fetch a ladder or some rope.
20: How easy does it, too easy does it. We're almost there. Come on. Stop, Shaky.
14: Thank you,
20: do stop
14: it
20: now. Through here. Through here, and we're back in the office. Right. Oh. Hold his right leg, Mildred.
15: Here there we are, Mr. Lamb. Safe and sound again. It's all over.
20: Not quite. We've forgotten the blasted cat.
15: Right, sir, Cynthia's followed you in.
20: Oh, thank heavens for that.
15: Sir, Sir Gregory was here.
20: Sir Gregory, and hide the cat at once, Mildred.
15: No, but Sir Gregory
20: thought... Don't chatter, girl, don't chatter. Go and hide the cat.
15: Oh, all right, sir. Come along, pussy.
14: Sir Gregory will be furious we weren't in the office.
20: Yes, now we're all disheveled. Look at us. Still, at least he won't know about the cat.
14: Better close the window, one.
20: Yes, all right, I'll do it.
19: No, no, let us mind. What are you doing?
20: Closing the cat, Sir Greg. The window.
19: Yes, that's right, my dear fellow. Close it, and I think we'd better keep it closed, eh?
20: Well, if you say so, Sir Greg.
19: Yeah. Yes, and you're back too, Mr. Lamb. Well, it's all over there. Have a cigar, Lennox Brown. Have two, and one for you, my dear Mr. Lamb.
14: Yes, thank you, Sir Gregory.
20: Yes. Are you all right, sir?
19: Oh, I'm a lot better now, yes. But you've been feeling the strain, haven't you? I think you both need some leave.
14: Thank you, Sir Gregory.
19: Well, we can't have my staff cracking up, can we? Especially at a time like this. They're still talking about my promotion, you know. Not that I care one way or the other, of course.
20: Oh, of course, Sir Gregory.
19: Still, it is as well to have a smooth-running department. Oh, by the way... Oh, sorry to mention business at a time like this, but those posters...
14: Ah, we've got a surprise for you there, sir.
19: Yes, surprise?
20: Yes, it was Lamb's idea. I hope you'll approve. Now, we've had them printed so the keywords, for example, Keep Britain, are in colour, you see it, and the rest, in this case... Looking beautiful, are in black and white.
19: Ah, yes. Very eye-catching. Yes, well, congratulations, both of you. By Jove, it's 4 o'clock. Off you go, both of you, and have a good night's rest.
20: What? Oh, yes, thank you, Sir Gregory.
19: And Lennox Brown, make sure you lock the window, eh? We don't want any accidents, do we?
20: No, we don't.
19: Good night to you both. Good night.
20: How very odd. Sir Gregory hasn't smiled like that since you caught your tongue in the duplicating machine.
14: Did he smile then?
20: Yes, you remember. He said that was one slip of the tongue you wouldn't wriggle out of.
14: Can't think why he's so friendly.
20: Well, let's not push our luck. I'm off to find Mildred to make sure she's hidden that cat. Come on.
14: All right, I'll come... Oh, just a minute. Hello, Lamb speaking. Hello, Mrs. Bradley. No, I didn't forget the kipper fillets. I know it's important, yes. They're keeping cool outside the window. Cynthia left them up the end, out of reach. What? No, it's all right, Mrs. Bradley. I'll bring them for you. I'll just have to go out again and get them. No, you don't worry. I'll explain when I get home. Goodbye, Mrs. Bradley. Oh, dear. Still, it won't seem so bad the second time. At least I've had some practice. Now, don't look down. That's the secret.
20: Oh. Yes, it was quite amazing, Mildred. Sir Gregory was as sweet as pie. He told us to go off early.
15: Oh, hello. The office is empty. Mr. Lamb must have gone already.
20: This doesn't hang about, does he? Oh, dear me. That window's open again.
15: Oh, yeah, I'll shut it. The forecast said storms on the way.
20: And Sir Gregory said to put the catch on. Can't think why. Still, if it'll keep him sweet for a day or two more, you know, we'll... That's it. Right, well, I'm off now, Mildred.
15: All right, if I go too, sir.
20: Why not, my dear? We'll walk down together. After you, Mildred.
15: Oh, thank you, sir.
4: out here. Let me in. Oh.
21: Morning, Mildred.
15: Morning, Mr. Lennox Brown. You're in early.
21: Yes, well, last night's storm kept me awake, you know. Where's Mr. Lamb? He's usually in ahead of me.
15: Yeah, he's normally here sharp at 11. Do you know, I can't think what's happened to him. His landlady's been on the phone and says he didn't come home last night.
21: Oh, yes. Oh, he's much busy, you know. Probably had a night out on the tiles.
15: Yeah, that was a shocking storm, wasn't it? It was raining all night, you know.
21: Oh, I thought the wind would blow our roof off. Hello, what's that on the window ledge? It's like a heap of old clothes or something. Up in the corner there, do you see?
15: Oh, yeah. Perhaps it's one of them sandbags from the wall. Fell from the roof in the gale.
21: Yes, well, whatever it is, it looks jolly untidy. Open the window, Mildred, and I'll just tip it off the edge with my umbrella. There we are. Now, just a moment. It's not a sandbag. It's Mr. Lamb.
15: Oh, yeah. I think he's in bed. He's turning over. We're grabbing.
21: Wake up. Pull yourself together, man. Pull yourself together.
4: Oh, no. Stop it, Mrs. Bradby. You said you wouldn't do that. Where am I?
21: You're on the office window ledge, man. Come on, bunch. You might fall again.
15: What were you doing, sir?
4: I remember. You locked me out. I was getting the kippers, you see.
21: Good grief. You mean you've been out there all night?
4: Yes, it was terrible. The rain and the cold and the wind was awful.
15: Oh, you must be starving.
4: Not really. I ate the kippers.
15: You ate raw kippers? No wonder the wind was awful. Here, I'll make you a cup of tea, sir.
4: Oh, thank you, Mildred.
21: Hello. Something make you feel better? Look, it's one of our posters up already. Over there, across the road. Over the road there.
4: Oh, yes. Half in colour and half in black and white. Looks very smart.
15: Yeah. But it's a funny slogan, isn't it?
21: Is it? Well, give me my other glasses. Wait a minute, I can't quite read it. What's that? It's so cheap to phone your friends on an egg.
4: That can't be right, can it?
15: Yeah, there's another poster over there. Look, there's a crowd of people staring at it.
21: Where? What's it say?
15: Go to work after six and at weekend.
21: Oh, glory.
4: But that should be go to work on an egg and the other, it's so cheap to phone your friends after six of the weekend.
21: Yes, well, you see what's happened, don't you? Thanks to your splitting the slogans in two, they put the wrong halves together.
4: Does that mean they're all mixed up? All the posters all over the country?
21: I expect so, too. You usually go the whole hog, don't you?
4: Oh, no.
13: Here is the news read by John Curl. There were sharp protests in Parliament today about the government's new poster campaign, especially two adverts widely displayed in British cities, urging the public to stop looking beautiful and keep Britain smoking. The leader of the opposition said the latter was a clear incitement to arson, and the Prime Minister admitted there had been a lot of arson about. Other posters criticized were those with messages, support measles with vaccination, and fight your local MP. Postal workers have threatened to strike as the result of adverts telling people, place your refuse in the post office savings bank. Dustmen, on the other hand, are pleased with the slogan, put your spare cash in a litter bin. Dentists and local authorities are equally worried about the posters treasure tooth decay and attack historic monuments.
21: Oh, switch it off, Mildred.
4: It was the princess. It was that old fool Block. I sent his halves to the wrong sites.
21: Oh, Mildred, put some more ice on Mr. Lamb's head. The steam coming out of his ears again.
15: Just keep calm, Mr. Lamb. Lie still on the desk.
22: I'm going to murder you.
4: It's Sir Gregory. He'll murder us.
21: Yes, well, quick, we must hide. Give him time to cool down, you know.
14: Yes, but where? He always finds us in the map cupboard.
21: Yes, well, there's only one place. Hurry, too.
14: Oh, no.
21: Out
14: no,
21: on the window ledge. Come on.
14: Hang on. Not again.
21: Close the window behind us, Mildred, will you? And tell him we're not here.
15: Oh, Blimey, what a carry-on.
19: Where are they? Let me get my hands on them. I'll skewer them both on the same umbrella.
15: They're not here, sir.
19: Just when my promotion's in the balance. If the PM knew I was involved in this poster thing, I'd be ruined. Where are they?
15: They're not in, sir. They're out.
19: This time they've gone too far. I'll have them deported. I'll have them... Just a minute. They're out on that ledge again. No, they mustn't jump. That would finish me. I say you two... Nice morning, right? Hop inside and we'll talk things over.
14: But
19: hop
14: inside.
19: Don't take it too hard, lads. We all make mistakes. Nobody blames you. Come along in, Burley, lads. Let me give you a hand.
14: Oh, thank you, Sir Gregory.
19: Well, a pleasure, my dear chap. And now I suggest you both go home for a rest. I'll pop next door and get your leave forms. You just wait here and relax.
14: Well, Sir Gregory's being nice to us. Where did we go right?
21: Don't wake me, too. It's just like a lovely dream.
15: No, it's real, sir. Sir Gregory was afraid that you two...
3: Meow.
15: Oh, Lord, there's Cynthia. He won't like that.
21: Oh, glory, quick, too, the kitten. Hide her under your bowler hat.
14: She won't stay in it.
21: Well, then put her on your head and jam the hat on top.
14: All right.
19: Well, here are your leave forms, gentlemen. Only 6 weeks, I'm afraid, but, well, it's better than nothing.
21: I have to ask you this, huh? Aren't you the least, well, teeniest-weeniest bit angry about that tiny mishap with the posters?
14: You must be slightly annoyed, Sir Gregory. What about those two in Piccadilly? Cover yourself with garbage and stamp out national savings.
19: I was a little perturbed, yes. But I've had a brilliant idea. We'll pretend it's a huge joke. Call it National Humor Week. Laugh with the government and that sort of thing, what?
14: Sir Gregory, I take my hat off to you.
15: No.
21: Two.
19: Mr. Lamb, what's that cat doing on your head?
14: Nothing, I hope. it's a stray called Cynthia. We've been looking after her.
19: Stray? Well, that's my cat. And his name's Enoch.
21: Your cat, Sir Gregory?
19: Yes, he will keep wandering off. Puss, come to daddy.
14: Do you mean we went through all that for nothing? Out on the ledge, soaked to the skin?
21: Two, don't push your luck. Don't push your luck. Let's get some...

Muddling through as the men from the ministry were Richard Murdoch and Derek Giler. Also featured were Norma Ronald, Ronald Baddeley, and Joe Manning Wilson. The program was written by Edward Taylor and John Graham and produced by Edward Taylor.

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1: Well, new Pepsodent twice a day, see your dentist twice a year. 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

ladies and gentlemen, Bob Hope is still on the high seas en route to England, and you'll hear him in person from London next Tuesday night. In his absence, we present an all-star cast of Bob Hope's friends, starting with our guest master of ceremonies, Eddie Cantor.

0: now, Barton. Get up off your knees. Bob Hope is here now.
1: Gee, thanks. Eddie, you know, this is swell of you to drop in and help Bob like this.
0: Well, who could refuse? He left a note under my door, come down to NBC and get a surprise. Some surprise. They shove a script in my hand, point to the microphone, and that's not enough. Before I start, they make me brush my teeth with Pepsodent.
1: But, Eddie.
0: Yeah?
1: What do you usually brush your teeth with?
0: Pabst Blue Ribbon Beer. I got a sponsor, too. Oh, but I'm only kidding. I'm very happy to help an old friend. By the way, Wendell, did Bob say anything before he left about how much, about the, did he have anything at all?
1: Yes, the usual.
0: I see. Who shall I make it out to?
1: You mean Bob isn't paying you anything for this, Eddie?
0: Wendell, you know that expression, a fool and his money are soon parted?
1: Yes.
0: You are working for the original quiz kid. I've known Bob for so long, I can tell you all his weak points and all his strong points.
1: Well, what are some of his strong points?
0: Short joke, wasn't it?
1: Oh, you're just jealous because Bob's going to Princess Elizabeth's wedding.
0: I'm not jealous, Wendell. The king asked me to attend his daughter's wedding, but I turned it down. Just turned it down? Did I not go? I don't want to go.
1: Well, wait a minute. You turned down the king of England after he asked you to be a guest at his daughter's wedding?
0: Who said anything about guests? He wanted me as a technical advisor. Him with his two girls, amateur.
1: I thought Crosby was getting that job, Eddie. You know, he's quite a family man, too, you know.
0: Crosby, are you kidding? With Stalks, who know Hollywood best, it's Cantor, 5-4. Don't encourage me. I'm not going to do an encore. Anyway, I'll be represented at the wedding. I helped Bob out with his wardrobe, you know.
1: Oh, but Bob's so much bigger, Eddie. Why, he couldn't get into one of your suits.
0: Who's talking about suits? I loaned him one of Ida's corsets.
1: Say, Eddie, do you think we ought to talk behind Bob's back like this?
0: What'd you say?
1: I said, do you think we ought to talk behind Bob's back like this?
0: Why not? It's so nice and roomy. I was kidding about Ida's corset. I loaned him one of my suits. I really did.
1: Well, I still don't see how Bob can wear your clothes. He's 35 pounds heavier than you are.
0: Well, the tailor put an extra piece in, Wendell. Bob will look great at the wedding. He'll be the only one there wearing British morning trousers with a Scotch plaid suit.

0: Well, he is.
1: I love to spend more hours with you.
0: Not in very good voice today. I don't feel too good. Of course, I always feel this way after I've had my distemper shot, you know. I think I got a little fever. I took my temperature with Morse pressure cooker thermometer, and it said I was about ready to can. Well, I was able to do my work before I come to town anyhow. I fed the chickens, I fed my horses, I fed my pigs. Hey, that reminds me, I ain't eat yet. Well, as soon as I find out why Bob Hope ain't on the air tonight, I'll warm my innards with some vittles. Now, let's see, I wonder which studio it would be. Here's the rolling program. We'll skip that for now. Maybe this man knows which studio Bob Hope broadcasts from. Howdy doody. Could you tell me where the Pepsi Dent program broadcasts from?
2: Why, yes, you go right through that door. We'll open it up first.
0: Details, details. Keep up, I ain't no genius, you know.
2: Wait, I'll take you in. Fix your tie.
0: Oh, thank you.
2: Say, that's an unusual tie.
0: Yeah, I got it out of the mail order catalog.
2: You mean that you set away and got that?
0: No, I just cut it out and pasted it on.
3: Eddie.
4: Yeah, hiya, Wendell.
2: This goon wants to see Bob Hope.
4: Well, come on in, fella.
0: No, I better not.
4: Oh, it's all right. Say, why are you blushing?
0: I ain't blushing. It's my red flannel sneaking up on me again.
4: I'm sorry, fella, but Mr. Hope isn't here.
0: No?
4: He's on a boat bound for England.
0: They finally chased him out of the country.
4: Oh, no. No, he's appearing at the command performance of the King of England.
0: England? I was there during the war, you know.
4: Yeah.
0: Yeah.
4: Yeah, too bad you didn't get to the bomb shelter in time. You were in the army, you say. An officer?
0: No, I could have been an officer, though, if they'd have noticed the good work I did. But them generals never came around the guardhouse.
4: Yeah.
0: They were too busy trying to talk to Howard Hughes, I guess. He said Bob Hope won't be on the air tonight?
4: That's right.
0: Well, I don't know what my mom's going to do. She never goes to sleep till she hears Bob Hope.
4: Well, he'll be on again next week.
0: He's going to be awful sleepy.
4: Don't look at me, will you? This guy makes the mad Russian appear like Professor Einstein.
0: Now, if you'll show me where it says that, I'll continue. Well, I'm sorry I bothered you, but before I go, would you care for a little snort?
4: Well, I wouldn't mind.
0: You know.
2: And here is Eddie Cantor and the sportsman singing Devilization.
5: Bongo, bongo, bongo, I don't want to leave.

0: Not me.
1: Why not?
0: You'll see.
2: So, folks, don't be like Miriam. You really are.
3: Accident won by 3-1. Just recently, families from coast to coast, thousands of people, were asked to compare new Pepsodent toothpaste with the brands they've been using at home. By an overwhelming majority, by an average of 3-1, they've preferred new Pepsodent over any other brand they tried.
4: Yes, with families who made comparison tests, Pepsodent won by 3-1.
1: For its cool, minty flavor that lingers on and on.
4: Families who made comparison tests chose Pepsodent 3-1.
1: For making the breath so lastingly clean.
4: Families who made comparison tests chose Pepsodent 3-1.
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0: Okay, come smile.
1: I'll say,
2: no folks could be like Miriam Uderia.
0: Say, I'll bet that Pepsin sells almost as well as the product I sell. Pepsin.
3: Oh, Mr. Potter!
0: Miss Vera Bay! If you hadn't said yoo-hoo, I'd never have recognized you. The way that Bob Hope described such a lovely, beautiful, shy, charming girl. I wish I weren't a married man with five daughters nearly as old as you.

0: daughters are nearly as old as me?
1: Yes, I think so. Of course, I never added their ages up.
0: Oh, how you do speak out, Papa? I am.
1: Oh, Miss Page, please, I'm sorry. I was just kidding. Really, I think you're stunning.
0: Oh.
1: Maybe tonight we could go for a walk. You've got that new look.
0: Oh, well, I'd rather go for a ride. I've got that old idea.
1: Miss Page, you're dynamite, aren't you? Tell me, what kind of perfume is that you're wearing?
0: Oh, this is my own special invention. J. Parnell Thomas number 5.
1: J. Parnell Thomas number 5?
0: Yes, one gift and you want to investigate further. I'm so glad you like me, Mr. Tanner. I'll have you in me on your program sometime. I'd work very cheaply.
1: Well, I might be able to squeeze you in.
0: Oh, you might. Well, that way I'd work even cheaper.
1: I don't know if I could take it, Miss Bates. You see, I've worked with some beautiful girls in my time. You know, Ziegfeld Follies.
0: Well, never mind that. Just tell me, how do I stack up?
1: Like an old pile of war surplus.
0: Senile Mickey Rooney, you. Tell me, how much do you have to tell your eyelids to blink?
1: Wait a minute. This program is like Information Please. Everybody has answers.
0: Well, that's not the matter. You see, I did great on your program. I have a trigger mind.
1: Yes, and when you're through with it, give it back the trigger. I didn't mean that, Miss Vega. I just said it so you wouldn't miss Bob Hope too much. Do you actually miss him?
0: Oh, yes, constantly. You see, Mr. Tanner, I'm working on a Christmas gift for him.
1: You're making Bob's Christmas gift?
0: Yes.
1: How's it coming along?
0: Oh, fine. Of course, I may need a longer fuse.
1: Wait a minute. You're making a bomb for Bob Hope's Christmas present?
0: Oh, yes, I'm so mad at him. He wouldn't take me along to Princess Elizabeth's wedding.
1: Oh, but Miss Vega, that's a big social event. All that nobility and everything, you know.
0: Well, so what? I've been smoking Prince Albert for years.
1: Please, May. I'm amazed. I thought you were the orchid champagne and Granger rough cut type. So you're angry at Bob for not taking you on the trip, huh?
0: Well, really, I'm glad, to tell you the truth. The last time I took a boat trip, I was taking a stroll on the deck and I almost drowned.
1: Wait a minute. You were just taking a stroll on the deck and you almost drowned? How could that happen?
0: Oh, some darn fool yelled, "Man overboard!"
1: And now, folks, to check the reaction of the public to this all-star program, we take you to the home of a couple of typical listeners, 79 Wistful Vista, the home of Fibber, McGee, and Molly.
2: Tinkering at the radio yet, McGee?
3: Not practically. There's just one little thing wrong with it, Molly.
2: What's that?
3: It won't work. Otherwise, now let me see. Maybe if I connect the antenna condenser to the grid leak supercharger and boost the static collector a little more.
2: Maybe the tubes are stopped up.
3: Huh?
2: Did you try blowing through them?
3: Huh?
2: I know you usually blow out all the tubes first.
3: No, that won't happen. You see, I'm changing the thing over to short wave tonight so I can hear Bob Hope. The comedian.
2: Oh.
3: Paper says he's broadcasting from England.
2: From England?
3: Uh-huh.
2: My goodness, that's an awfully long trip.
3: Distance means nothing to Hope. That guy takes a trip to England like I go down to the drugstore.
2: Oh, in a sweatshirt and bedroom slippers? 70 days, what a way to travel.
3: No, I don't mean that, Molly. Hey, I wonder if Hope will come on talking with an English accent and wearing a manacle.
2: Oh, you don't mean manacle, McGee. You mean a monocle.
3: Monocle? You're confused, Tootsie. A monocle is a newspaper. The London Daily Monocle is one of these.
2: Oh, McGee, that's the Chronicle.
3: Oh, Molly, please, don't tell me about Chronicles. You heard Doc Gamble tell me if I didn't cut out cigars, my Chronicle tubes would get stopped up and I would...
2: The word is Bronicle, dearie, and it's pronounced Bronchial.
3: Bronchial? And what was that horse I'd have won $5 at the carnival on if he hadn't sold me in the top row of the seats?
2: A Bronco, a bucking Bronco.
3: I believe that was a Bronco at that. Well, then, Dad, read it. What in the first place did I say wrong?
2: You said Bob Hope would broadcast wearing a manacle. Manacles are handcuffed.
3: Yeah, so what if he does? He could do that show with his hands tied behind him. I better get this radio fixed. This thing ought to bring in short wave, okay? It cost $90. Money was worth more back in 1924, too.

0: Except, dearie, some of them aren't, you know.
1: Well, it says so right on this one, kiddo. See right here, it says AC and DC. First one's for local stuff, of course, AC, around the city.
0: What does the DC stand for?
1: DC is distant country.
0: McGee, I didn't realize you knew so much about it.
1: Oh, shucks, I've been fooling around with radio as long as I can remember.
0: Well, you've been fooling around with that radio right there as long as I can remember.
1: Yeah, I remember when I was just a little kid back in Peoria, I built the first receiving set in town. Years ahead of my time.
0: Mm, did it work all right?
1: Never could tell. I was so far ahead of time, they hadn't even invented broadcasting stations.
0: Hey, look, sweetheart, who told you Bob Hope was broadcasting from England, anyhow? I didn't hear that.
1: Why, it's right here in the paper. It says right here. Oh, my God.
0: What's the matter?
1: It says Bob Hope broadcasting from England next week.
0: Oh.
1: Well, hey, somebody's got to be. I wonder who's on the show tonight.
0: Well, don't look now, dearie, but we're not. We're off.
1: Huh? Oh, I see what you mean. Good night.
0: Good night, all.
2: Thank you, Fibber McGee and Molly. You were wonderful, and now I'll get it. Hello?
3: This is long distance. London, England is calling Bob Hope.
2: London, England? It must be the king calling, Bob. Gosh, what do I do? I'll take it, operator.
3: Is your party?
2: The king. I'm so excited I can hardly talk. Hello, king. Bob's on his way over there, king. He'll be there tomorrow, king. Is there anything I can do for you, king?
3: You mind digging up a date with a cute little queen?
2: Well, it's Professor Kalana. Professor.
3: Yes, and I gotta talk fast.
2: Why must you talk fast?
3: The British are coming.
2: Kelowna. Kelowna, tell me, are idiots lonely?
3: Yes, shall we hold hands? Now listen, Hope.
2: Kelowna, this isn't Bob Hope. I'll give you a hint who I am. Listen to this. Potatoes are cheaper, tomatoes are cheaper.
3: Oh, that laugh.
2: Who is that?
3: President Truman.
2: Look, stop this nonsense. This is Eddie Cantor. Are you really in London?
3: Yes, Cantor. My train's just pulling in now.
2: Kelowna, what kind of a train whistle is that?
3: It's the friendship train.
2: Oh, Kelowna, you're in a fog.
3: No, I'm in London. What's your excuse?
2: Wait a minute. What are you doing in London anyway, Professor?
3: Well, I'm in charge of the Princess Elizabeth's wedding, Cantor, and I can hardly wait. As soon as the ceremony is over, just think, I get to kiss all the barmaids in London.
2: Wait a minute, Kelowna. It's the bridesmaids you're supposed to kiss. What do the barmaids have to do with it?
3: I don't ask questions. I just have fun. Say, Cantor, I gotta hang up now. I'm going fox hunting.
2: You're going fox hunting? Well, what's all that noise?
3: Can't get my horse out of the phone booth. There's a noise of galloping.

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That's the water of the tank. How do you move? And the car's checking. Oops! There goes the clouds in the front. The tank went back to look for the quarter. Going to be a tight finish. They're crossing the line altogether. That's the Mahoney. That's that. Boogle, boogle. Over the highway. That's the

0: accepted and won by 3-1. 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Mrs. Armstrong says,
1: "Our little daughter, Carrie, just loves the taste of Pepsodent. In fact, we all do. And my husband is convinced there's nothing like Pepsodent for cleaning his breath. As for me, I found Pepsodent makes my teeth look brighter than ever before."
0: And family after family agree with the Armstrongs. Yes, with families who made comparison tests, Pepsodent won by 3-1. Get it without delay.
2: Ladies and gentlemen, Amos and Andy were supposed to be on this program tonight, but they haven't shown up yet. They did tell me that their pal, the Kingfish, well, they borrowed an old, broken-down second-hand car so they could drive to the studio. I wonder if they're still on their way.

0: you figure we've been riding now?
1: Oh, about 10 minutes.
0: Then I guess it's safe to put it in second gear.
1: Knock my hat right off.
0: Well, it sure is nice to be riding on the Bob Hope show this week. You know, next week he's going to be broadcasting from England.
1: Yeah.
0: Say, Kingfish, look, there's NBC Studios right there.
1: Yeah, and here's the parking space.
0: All right, I'll stop the car.
1: Well, you missed NBC and stopped right in front of CBS.
0: Here's another parking space right here. I say, fellas, while you two are parking the car, why don't I run into NBC there and tell them we're here? Emil, so we don't want to make other people on the Bob Hope go mad with us. Well, fellas, I'll get on in the studio.
1: Good idea, Emil. Go ahead.
0: Now to park the car. The fella I bought it from told me that I got to use the foot brake and the emergency brake, too.
1: Yeah, well, you think you can back it in there? You ain't got too much space.
0: Yeah, well, I sure had to get it in between them two cars. Stick your head out the window there, and I'll go on back. Now, guide me in there.
1: Okay. Come on back. Come on back. Come on back.
0: Whoa!
1: Cut your wheels and go forward.
0: Tell me how I'm doing.
1: Keep going. Keep going. Keep going.
0: Whoa! Do you think you could get the wheel just a little ahead of the impact? Well, I'm going to try it again here now.
1: Okay, come on back. Come on back. Come on back. Whoa! Don't work that way neither, do it. You know something, the way you go and you can get a job in a parking lot?
0: Well, I don't think so. This your emergency brake ain't working. That's the trouble. I've been pulling on the thing.
1: What do you pull on?
0: This thing right there.
1: That? I've been wondering why that ventilator on the hood has been flipping up and down.
0: What I got to do is get in here. Now, let me back up a little bit. Oh, I know what the trouble is. I'm going forward in second gear. Let me get the thing in low once and try. Watch this.
1: Yeah, you can even hit them better that way.
0: Yeah. Now, Andy, you better step out the car and direct me here.
1: Yeah. I'll get out and stand behind that fire hydrant.
0: Mm-hmm. Oh, that's the stuff.
1: Come on back. Hold it, hold it. Your bumpers is locked.
0: I'll pull up. How's that, Andy? Is the bumper clear?
1: Yeah, it's clear off the car.
0: I think I'll go forward now. That'll do the job.
1: All right, come on. Come on. Whoa! We come out together that time.
0: Well, at least we got the car parked. Now, come on, Andy. We better get on in the studio here.
1: Yeah. Hey, there's Eddie Cantor coming out of NBC now.
2: Well, hello there, Andy and Kingfish.
1: Hello, Mr. Cantor.
0: Yeah, we come down to help out Mr. Hope. We just had a hard time parking the car, but that's over. Now for the program.
2: Too late, boys. That's over, too. Oh.
3: And Andy, ladies and gentlemen, ordinarily at this time, Bob has a serious message for you. We're fortunate to have in his place tonight your New York correspondent, Walter Winchell.
4: Attention, Mr. and Mrs. United States. When I am recruited to help exploit the March of Dimes, the Red Cross, Navy Relief, or the Runyon Cancer Fund and other causes, the people of the stage, screen, and radio help most and do the hardest work. We on the Runyon Committee have never had to ask these wonderful people to help us. They always say, as Bob Hope said, what can we do to help you? Thanks then again to the show folks and to all of you in 48 states for your gracious and generous help. We have already turned over $675,000, including $25,000 to war veterans in California. By next December the 10th, we will have allocated $1 million in the four corners of the 48 states and the Middle West. We are nearing the $1.5 million mark now, with not a penny deducted for expenses of any kind. The Runyon Fund is also grateful to the Coin Machine Industries of Chicago. These fine people pledge at least $250,000 to our fund every year. For accelerating the efforts in this terrible war on cancer, you have my deepest thanks as a citizen. For doing it in affectionate memory of Alfred Damon Runyon, you have the gratitude of all of us on the newspapers.
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Company and the Kraft Music Hall with John Scott Trotter and his orchestra and chorus, Eugenie Baird, the Charioteers, and Bing's distinguished guests, Florence Alba, who made her professional debut here 3 weeks ago, and Carmen Cavallaro, famous orchestra leader and pianist extraordinaire. And here's Bing Crosby.

0: Before Eugenie Barrett revives an Irving Berlin favorite all by myself, here's my pet pal prepared to pass a few succulent sallies and enter the salad season. Well, Kenneth?
1: Mm-hmm. 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

Very sweet, Eugenie. If you grow any older all by yourself, it will be a bitter indictment of our time. You know, the Charioteers are pretty handy with any kind of a song, but in my opinion, they really stand out when they sing a spiritual. Tonight, it's I'm a Rollin'.

beautifully done, men, and thank you. A fine popular pianist joins us tonight, a big recording man for years. His silken style and impeccable musical taste impelled his appearance in two films recently, which you'll soon see and applaud. The Diamond Horseshoe from 20th Century Fox and Out of This World from My Enclosure, Dear Old Paramount. Right now, Carmen Caballero is going to play a little Jerome Kern for us.

0: That was real nice, Carmen, real nice. You'll have a good deal of difficulty following that with anything. What do you propose?
1: Well, Bing, I'd like to play a number, an original. A poet plays Boogie Woogie.
0: Well, everybody else does. I don't know why we should shut the poet out. Poet plays Boogie Woogie. Good.

Thank you, Carmen Cavallaro. That was as pleasant a musical interlude as we've ever had here in the hall. Johnny Burke and Jimmy Van Heusen, close acquaintances of mine, threw a very fine song into a recent moving picture called The Great John Errol, a picture with which one of the country's more mature crooners had a, shall we say, a small proprietary interest. The song is following immediately.

We're most happy to welcome back for her second KMH appearance the lyric dramatic soprano Florence Alba, San Francisco girl who was a considerable hit in her initial bow here. Florence brings a romantic touch to our Thursday class with Victor Herbert's Vine Alone from Eileen, Miss Florence Alba.

0: Roundly done, Florence Alva. Bravissimo. A slight pause now for season's identification by a man who can really identify something to fortify. What is that?
1: With the shortages of so many foods you want and the scarcity of red points besides, I expect most of you ladies are finding main dishes a problem. So here's a helpful suggestion. 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

0: Tonight's cinematic medley is derived from Universal's smash hit, East Side of Heaven, which countless moviegoers were thrilled by a performance which set the critics raving that here at last is Academy Award material.
1: Oh, now, don't lose your head, Kenneth. Don't go overboard, will you?
0: Yes, it was a performance that audiences acclaimed for its sincerity, simplicity, and genuine histrionics.
1: Oh, now, Kenneth, I merely did the best I could under the circumstances, only one camera, no Technicolor. I just...
0: Hold everything, babe, please. I was referring to Baby Sandy.
1: Picture politics, huh? They've touched you.
0: You didn't think I met you, did you?
1: Well, whatever gave you that idea?
0: Oh,
1: say not. Regardless, though, I was in the picture. And if you didn't bend down to tie your shoelace, perhaps you remember this little ditty, which by a strange coincidence bears the same name as the title. Remember?

0: Yes, it all comes back to me now.
1: You remember?
0: Yeah, that was the movie wherein you played a singing cab driver.
2: Singing cab driver, yeah. I lost many a tip that way, too.
0: Well, you know, driving a cab has its points. One could really learn about human nature.
2: Let's not forget about making love, too.
0: Yeah?
2: Sailors use cabs, you know. Plenty of maneuvers.

0: unless you feel like me, that love is worth the trouble it can be. This next tune is one that I used when I sang Baby Sandy to Sleep. Sang this song.
1: You're just the guy that can do it, all right.
0: Quite a slumber party. The audience joined in one show.
1: I was only kidding. I remember that scene with Baby Sandy very well and all the confusion that was caused by not knowing whether Baby Sandy was a boy or girl.
0: Didn't fool me for a minute.
1: No,
0: she didn't wear brass knuckles. I knew it. No boy.
1: Well, I particularly like the scene where you find Baby Sandy in your cab and then without a moment's hesitation decide that the best idea would be to have the little girl at your home.
0: An idea I still fondly cherish.

0: That does it for the nonce and the old music, all friends. We'll be singing a big hello next Hebdomad at the same time with more of the same in addition to a return engagement of the King Cole Trio. Guarantee you they'll cook up quite a thing for you. Good night for now.
1: Music all next Thursday night at the same time with Bing Crosby, John Scott Trotter, his orchestra and chorus, Eugenie Baird, and the Charioteers. Among other songs, Bing will sing Sentimental Journey, and as our special guest, the King Cole Trio.
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15: Bonjour, ma chère.
11: Ah, hello, Cheeky.
12: Hello.
14: Hello.
15: They're fun, but not much. Tim, can I borrow your wife for the evening?
12: What on earth for?
15: Well, I've got to introduce someone to this fellow who thinks my wife's tall and dark, and you know Jenny's small and fair, and I thought...
12: Why on earth?
8: Does he think your wife is tall and dark?
15: One of his friends has seen me dining in a romantic restaurant with somebody tall and dark.
8: Who?
15: Sidney Poitier.
8: Why don't you take him along this evening?
15: Well, your Christine's a better dancer. Every time we try and do the Valita, Sidney Poitier leads. I mean, I prefer dancing with Christine.
8: Well, sir, I should think Christine's got medals, you know.
15: For dancing?
8: No, she got one for being the school welterweight champion and one for her performance in the heat of the night.
15: Really?
8: Yes. And once, when she was on all fours looking for a button, she got an honourable mention at Crufts.
15: Speaking of Crufts, which I don't want to do, but I need the work, mm-hmm. I showed there once.
8: Really? What did you get?
15: Fine £20 and a suspended sentence. It's something I like to look back on. Which is difficult for a man of my age.
12: Ladies and gentlemen, I shall now sing the soliloquy from Carousel whilst doing a series of handsprings round the studio.
15: Go on, then.
12: My boy Bill will be tall and as strong as a cow. Well, Bill, like a cow, he'll grow with his toe held high and his ass standing firm on the hole.
8: Typical of Barry to fall under a co-op van. I'd have at least gone for a Harrods one.
15: Yes.
8: Fortnum and Mason's, I don't know.
15: Snob. Well, personally, I'm...
12: No! Ow! Oh, baby! Oh, that hurts! Ow! Gonna knock him around.
8: He's a bit of a mess, isn't he?
15: I would say a mass of bruises, except I'm not a priest.
8: And now, over to the sports desk.
12: Here is a late Irish football result.
3: Us three, the other lot not as many.
8: And now over to Wembley for live commentary on the gymnastics by Hermes Blush.
12: Well, we've just had Olga Nemenich on the floor. Well, when I say on the floor, we didn't have her on the... I mean, she did something on the floor. It's nerves, not her, me. Anyway, she did a bit on the beam that really stretched her ingenuity with her leg over. Her leg over the beam, not leg over. Now she's having a go at the horse. Oh, what I'm saying is she's bending over backwards to please this crowd, and we can all see her potential. She's going over to the asymmetric bars, and from where I'm sitting, I'm looking up her previous record. Oh, God! Back to the studio.

and I don't want it. She sends me bunches of flowers and boxes of pills.

0: I like good music, you know.
1: Yeah, but Dennis is a pleasant change.
2: True.
3: I heard that.
1: I don't care. Quite frankly, you're the most talentless oaf with nine thumbs I've ever heard murder a tune.
3: That's more like it.
1: Yes.
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5: Cymbals as a percussion instrument were first used by the Kagana tribe in Israel in 1100 BC. They were apparently held lower in those days, for by the 10th century BC, the tribe was extinct.
4: And now, here is the celebrated Shakespearean actor Sir Dunstan Tamper with readings from the Leeds Street Directory.
6: Elland Road, Ellaby Avenue, Ellaby Grove, Ellaby Lane, Ellaby Road, Ellaby Street, Ellaby Terrace, Ellaby View, Ellis Place, Emerald Street, Emmett's Buildings, Empress Street. Thank you. I was informed that the remuneration would be in readies, is that correct?
7: Yes.
6: It won't go far towards a bottle of ruby wine.
4: Habitat Flourish, Space Vicar.
5: Episode 23, The Venerable Bede and Mrs. Simpson.
1: Last week, the Reverend Habitat Flourish was trapped by the Saturnians. He wrenched himself free.
8: Oh!
1: And returned to Earth. He went straight to HQ, Hetty Quilt, a close friend and transvestite altar boy who lived in Trap 3 at Hackney Dog Stadium.
9: Habitat, the bishop was round this morning with sealed orders for you.
10: Let me have a look.
9: Don't you think you'd better read your orders first?
10: Oh, perhaps you're right.
9: Oh.
10: Great heavens!
9: What does it say?
10: I must undergo plastic surgery and set up a business as a private detective in the parkkeeper's hut on Wanstead Flats. Farewell!
11: You must remember this. A kiss is still a kiss. Hello, Sam? Send me up some Luckies and a bottle full of rye. 4 and 20 shaped beef pieces baked in a pie. Come in.
1: Habitat Flourish?
10: Yes.
11: I mean, no, not today, sweetheart. Sam Trowell, private eye.
1: Listen, Mr. Trowell, I want to find my husband.
11: Tell me.
1: My husband and I ran a matrimonial agency, and now he's run off with 20,000.
11: Pounds?
1: Women.
11: Oh.
5: Habitat jumped to his feet, put them on, and ran out of the hut. Cairo, midnight.
12: Mr. Trowell, I searched throughout Cairo, high and low.
11: What did you find?
12: A lot of attics and a lot of basements.
11: Behind you!
12: You won't catch me with that old trick. Oh!
13: That was just a warning, Habitat.
11: Great threadbare cassocks. Fat man, they told me you died in Odessa. In 1941.
13: I did. Fortunately, my companion was a brilliant vet and amateur brain surgeon who managed to restore me to life. And now, I'm as good as new. Woof, woof, who's a pretty boy then?
1: Who is the mysterious stranger? Why is he lifting his leg against the door jamb and banging his head against the mirror? Why is Habitat talking differently this week? Who wrote baked jam rules in the gents? The answer to all these questions and less in last week's episode on this channel next week, now! Meanwhile, outside a French restaurant, a tragic figure sits alone.
14: Ma chère. Ma chère, ma chère.
15: Jean-Paul, what is the trouble?
14: I'm not getting ma chère.
1: Nature Corner. Each week we describe some of the lesser known flora and fauna of our countryside.
2: This week, the large-billed platypus.
5: A unique creature generally found hiding under restaurant tables. The large-billed platypus is recognized by its distinctive cry.
14: Do you take American Express?
2: Oh, that should be all right. And now, over to a witch's coven.
7: Eye of newt.
8: Eye of newt.
7: Leg of frog.
8: Leg of frog.
7: Wing of fly.
8: Wing of fly.
7: Tail of dog.
16: House!
9: Ah. I will. I must be off now. I'm having Hansel and Gretel for lunch.
17: What are you giving them?
9: No, I'm having Hansel and Gretel for lunch.
4: It wasn't that funny.
9: No, I just sat on the wrong end of my broomstick.
2: Talking of broomsticks, took the family for a picnic on the river last Sunday.
4: Nice.
2: Not really. Sandwiches got soggy. Kids kept drowning.
4: Leaky boat.
2: Boat?
4: I've got a new hobby, you know. It's a sort of combination. Philately and chiropody.
5: Really?
4: Yeah, I'll stamp on people's feet.
5: I've got a new hobby. It's a combination of pole vaulting and reading the end of books in libraries.
2: Oh, yes?
5: Yes, I jumped to conclusions.
4: Well, I agree.
2: I've got one.
5: So had Hitler.
2: Oh! I like a topical, but really, it's a... It's a combination of eating centipods and gardening.
4: And?
2: I run to seed.

boil in a peculiar place. She's got wit and she's got brains and such an elegant grace. And a boil in a peculiar place. She can dance like Ginger Rogers. She can sing like Peter Cook. In

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In a peculiar place, but not where you think.

0: Now, over to our interview studio, where Hellespont Toggle is talking to a man with a problem.
1: In the studio with me is Fragonard McKillicuddy, a microphone and a jug of water. I'm going to talk to Fragonard because he's the most interesting. Just. Fragonard, I believe you have a problem.
2: Yes.
1: Which is that you are physically incapable of uttering any verbs.
2: True.
1: And this is due to an emotional trauma brought on by the 1947 Solihull by-election.
2: Correct.
1: However, you have overcome this by using a series of sounds. Could you give us an example?
2: I most certainly... Every time I... verb, I... one of these in.
1: Does this affect your work?
2: A little. I, as a station announcer at King's Cross... So it is a little disconcerting for passengers to... a voice... ing. The 1344 for Leeds will... from platform 4... ing at Peterborough, Doncaster and Wakefield... Passengers for Norwich at Peterborough.
3: But not while the train is standing in the station, presumably.
2: Pardon?
1: Nothing. Mr. McKillicuddy, what does your wife think of all this?
2: Oh, she's learning to with it, as is my oldest boy.
1: Sorry? I don't understand.
2: You, a boil. Knights used to carry a...
1: Lance! Ah, your eldest boy, Lance.
2: Yeah. Yes! You've it. Nice name for a lad.
1: But it must disrupt your family life.
2: No. I home from work every night, through the door and the wife. Then after we've had tea, we...
1: You...
2: It's a word I up in the Oxford Dictionary.
1: Does this inhibit your social life?
2: No. I... And sometimes I... a bit of woodwork.
1: Finally, Fragonard, for any others suffering from this unfortunate affliction, have you a word of advice?
2: Certainly.
1: Fragonard McGillicuddy, thank you.
4: Did you enjoy that, Mother? Mother, do we have to have that pig in the front room?
5: Yes, it reminds me of your father. Switch on again and let's see what Jimmy Young's cocking up today.
1: We interrupt this recipe for truss au gratin with a newsflash.
0: A small group of men were attacked in Trafalgar Square today while attempting to assert their rights to continue with their quaint, old-fashioned traditions. They're called workers.
1: And staying in satirical vein, we would now like you to imagine that...
6: Get a move on. The chap's an eye late for a bar mitzvah.
1: Who's?
6: Lord Graves.
1: He's 72.
6: Well, I told you we were late.
1: Incidentally, Dennis, how long have you had the chaps?
6: Well, I get them every winter, but the ointment seems to help.
1: No.
6: Still wax them in, Mrs.
1: Oh, yes.
0: Dear. John, are you going somewhere after the show?
2: Yes, the wife fancied a little Greek.
0: Really?
2: I sent him packing and we're going for an Indian meal.
0: That nature balances itself. Oh, wife! You said wife! Yes. It's all different now, isn't it? Oh, changed days.
2: Yes, I read about that. They put in Wednesday right after Sunday. It cuts out the middleman.
0: Oh, I see. No, I'm talking to you about... Since the last series, you've had the nuptials.
2: Yes, and Dennis's ointment didn't do any good at all.
1: Seriously, John, how does it feel to be married now?
2: Well, the same, only legal.
1: And we hear you've got a little one.
2: Yes, and Dennis's ointment isn't helping that either.
0: How do you find having a baby?
2: Well, there's so many problems you'd never thought about. I mean,

0: clothes, for instance.
1: Oh, no problem with that. Go to Mothercare.
0: I did. Haven't got anything my size.
2: Meanwhile, in a dimly lit cellar in London's Chinatown.
3: How you like bamboo shoots under your fingernails?
4: Oh, that sounds nice. The wife will have special fried rice up the nose.
5: Oh, darling, you remembered from the last time we had Chinese food.
4: Not too difficult. It was only an hour ago.
3: Drink?
4: Like a fish. Have to carry her home most nights.
3: No. I mean, you want a bottle?
4: Have you got one with a ship in it?
3: Certainly, sir. Everything all right, number two?
1: I wish you wouldn't call me that.
3: Sorry. Everything going all right, Mr. Carruthers?
6: 11, sir.
3: What?
1: Sorry, sir. I'm not used to reading radio scripts. I thought it was a number. Aye, sir.
3: I said, is everything all right?
6: Oh, yes, sir. Fancy dress balls in full swing amidships, parade of ladies' fashion wear, a stern and old-age pensioner's bingo forehead.
3: It's not good enough.
6: Why not, sir?
3: We're a Royal Naval minesweeper. Incidentally, how did I get on in the sweep for how far we'd sailed today?
6: You won a mine.
3: And you're one of mine, Carruthers.
6: Uh-huh.
3: Let's dance back into this bottle and go for a Chinese meal.
6: Why not?
2: Hundred and one things you never wanted to know, number 102.
4: The outboard motor was invented by Stavros Papadopoulos.
1: Met him once when I was in Greece.
0: Did you get his autograph?
1: No time, I was only there for a week.
4: Olivia Newton-John was in Greece.
0: Oh. She invented virginity, you know. Sold the rights to Charlie's Angels, made a fortune.
4: Speaking of Charlie's Angels, I'll race you as Farrah Fawcett Majors and back. Ready, steady, tin of beans.
1: I'm glad they've gone, because friends, I may call you friends, I hope. During this series, I'd like to bring you a little spot of warmth, so I've set fire to Dennis. No, seriously. In these dark days of galloping inflation and Elvis Costello, a few words of wisdom to lighten your burden. Tim's Cozy Corner. When the skies are grey and the wind is cold and your life is filled with sorrow, you can take the word of one who knows. It's going to get worse tomorrow.
4: I touched her first.
0: But she hit me the hardest.
1: Was it really Farrah Fawcett Majors?
4: Oh, Tim, really?
1: What's she doing over here?
0: Oh, she's on a flying visit. There's a spot on Michael Parkinson.
4: Oh, that's what he's always scratching. He should try Dennis's ointment. Mm-hmm.
1: She's married to the bionic man, you know.
0: Yeah, we've just met him. Barry shook his hand. He let him keep it as a souvenir.
1: I wonder what it's like being married to a man who's not all there.
4: Why don't you ask John's wife? On second thoughts, I'll ask her.
7: Hello?
4: Is that Mrs. Junkin?
7: Who wants to know?
4: It's Barry.
7: Oh, I thought it might be John. He keeps pestering me. I told him I was a married woman. She took no notice.
4: But you're married to him.
7: Don't tell me, cheap con man. Told me we were going to get a television license. Anyway, what can I do for you?
4: Well, you could introduce a meanwhile for us.
7: Oh, all right. I've just got time before the cornflakes boil over. Meanwhile, in a vet's waiting room.
3: Send in the next patient, Miss Elliot.
8: Mrs. Cow? Doctor will see you now.
3: Morning, Mrs. Cow. What seems to be the trouble? Oh, well, tell him you've got an headache. Next. I see, Mr. Bulldog. Still think you're a chicken, do you? Lie on the couch. Oh, well, perch on the mantelpiece, but I don't think it'll work. Oh, dear. Take him away, Miss Elliot. He's laid an egg. At least I think that's what it is. Oh, dear, I want to get away from all this.
2: Do you want to get away from all this? Then listen to our Tips for Travellers.
0: The best way to approach the Italian border.
4: Buonasera, signora. The wife's out. Comprendo, nookie.
2: Next week.
1: Next week, how to explain to an Italian doctor.
0: Meanwhile, in an interior decorator's, just next to that wallpaper that you know is wrong the minute it's up.
9: Good morning, sir.
10: Morning. I understand you're an interior decorator.
9: That is correct, sir.
10: Well, I'd like a distinguished service medal for my stomach, a couple of George Crosses for my kidneys, and a VC for, well, perhaps not. Look a bit unsightly in a bathing suit.
9: Yes, I imagine you would, sir.
10: There's no need to be like that.
9: I'm afraid there is, sir. I was committed from the moment I started playing with dolls.
10: When was that?
9: Oh, last Friday.
10: Oh.
1: And now the tinsel world of Edna Follicle, in which our roving reporter and her team give us the real stories from the world of entertainment.
0: We've just heard that the BBC have bought a new American series about a group of Benedictine monks who devote their lives to burying dwarves. It's entitled The Little Hearse in the Priory.
1: ATV are to produce a controversially different version of New Faces, in which a group of failed comedians return to perform plastic surgery on Tony Hatch and Mickey Most.
10: There was an ugly scene outside ITN yesterday when a traffic warden caught Leonard Parkin on a double yellow line.
0: Leonard's defence was that the line had been obscured by a heavy fall of snow. Peter said that he hadn't fallen, he'd merely stumbled.
1: Leonard added that he wouldn't have been there long, as he always drove his Ford home at about 4 o'clock. Anna later denied this and said they were just bad friends.
0: Well, that's all from my tinsel world this week. I'll be back next week with news of a sequel to Murder on the Orient Express, another film about danger and death on the railways, entitled The Pork Pie on the 8:12 to Doncaster. Ladies and gentlemen, we receive many letters and postcards, mostly abusive, but quite a few of them asking us to hark back to the great musical moments of Hello Cheeky's past. So for those of you who may have written in, here are about 2.5 minutes of absolutely undisguised nausea.
10: You mean nostalgia?
0: No.

0: Ta-da, Cheeky.
1: Goodbye, Cheeky.
0: That was Hello, Cheeky, starring Tim Brooke Taylor, Barry Pryor and John Junkin. The script was by Barry Pryor and John Junkin, with bits by Tim Brooke Taylor. The music was by the Dennis King Trio, and the show was produced by David Hatch. Toodaloo.
2: Au revoir.
0: Come on, they're open.

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0: with Wilfred Bramble as Albert and Harry H. Corbett as Harold.
1: Hello, son. It won't be long. I've nearly finished the decorations. Jingle bells, jingle bells. They look nice, don't they? I said they look nice, don't they?
2: Huh?
1: The decorations!
2: Oh, I'm so sorry. I was transported to another world for a minute. Oh, it's a veritable fairyland. Oh, it takes your breath away, it really does. I can hardly contain my gasps of wonder and amazement. Oh, then... Ooh!
3: Oh!
2: Oh, no, no. Oh, it recalls the splendour of Versailles during the reign of the Sun King.
1: Are you taking the Arthur Bliss?
2: No. No, no, no, no. Really, it is quite magnificent. Oh, it's like Disneyland. Get it all done.
1: What's wrong with it?
2: Tat. That's what's wrong with it. Tat. You've been putting up the same rubbish ever since I was five. Every year out it comes, and every year the paper chains get shorter. We lose a foot off each end because you don't take them down properly. Last year's bits are still up there. The whole effect is cheap, tawdry and vulgar. And you've ruined the picture rails. There's more pinholes than woodworm holes. It's pathetic.
1: That's me finished. That's my Christmas over. I'm not doing any more. You can cook your own dinner, crack your own nuts, and pull your own cracker. You get nothing else out of me. I do my best, and that's all the thanks I get. Good night. You're on your own. I hope you enjoy yourself.
2: I will, because I won't be here.
1: What did you say?
2: I said I won't be here.
1: Why? Where are you going?
2: I don't know. Yet. I haven't made up my mind. Anywhere, as long as he's not here.
1: Oh, Harold, you do this every year.
2: I know I do. And every year you prevail and I finish up spending Christmas stuck in here with you. Well, no more. This year, I'm going anywhere.
1: We always have a good time.
2: We don't have a good time.
1: We have plenty to eat and drink.
2: We have too much to eat and drink. That is not enjoying oneself, that is boredom. One overeats and overdrinks because one is bored. There's nothing else to do. Except stuff half raw turkey, tin Christmas pudding and tepid custard down one's cake hole.
1: You can watch telly.
2: I don't want to watch the telly. I watch the telly every Christmas. All day long. For 3 days. Watching the telly is the same as eating and drinking. You do it because you is bored. And all you get on the telly is Christmas stuffed down your throat. I'm off, mate. And to show you how desperate I am, you can even come with me.
1: I don't like going away at Christmas.
2: Then you can stay here.
1: I don't like staying here on my own.
2: Then you'll have to come with me, won't you? You're not talking me out of it this year. And you can have as many heart attacks as you like. It won't make any difference. I'm going.
1: I don't think I'd enjoy it, Harold.
2: You never know till you try it. Give it a go. Go on, do something different for once. Live a little.
1: Come ahead. Do you think we can afford to go away?
2: Of course we can. I've been totting it up. We've got £3 in the bank, £7 in the building society, and £79.80 in the swear box.
1: You're not having that! That's mine!
2: It's not. You did the swearing, yes, but I had to listen to it, so it's mine. Look, it's not a savings bank, it's a penalty. 10 pence a swear.
1: If you think you're going on holiday with my bloody £79.80, you've got another thing coming.
2: What £79.80?
1: My bloody...
2: Two bloodies at 10 pence a time. That makes it around £80. Yes, we got enough here for a nice little 5-day Christmas package for two.
1: You rotten little...
2: Yes, go on, keep me going. Go on, we won't be able to stretch it out for a fortnight. Any more. Go on, there we go. Go on. No? Right. No, let's see now. I've got some travel brochures here. Oh, the world is our oyster.
1: I don't like oysters.
2: Shut up. Now then, the world to choose from. Where do you fancy?
1: Bognor.
2: Cold. Bognor. Let me see. British Airways Concorde. London Heathrow to Bognor. 3 minutes. Oh, what a pity. They don't do it in the winter.
1: If I can't stop here, I want to go to Bognor. Mrs. Boxwood's boarding house. Right on the sea. Lovely rooms. A bathroom on every landing.
2: How would you know? You was only there for a fortnight.
1: And a grub. Course, she gives you a right plateful.
2: Yeah, she gives you a right mouthful if you get in late and all.
1: Half past ten's not bad. What can you do after half past ten?
2: Exactly. In this country, nothing. I want to go abroad. See a bit of life. Hey, oh, look at this one. Kenya. We could go on safari. Big game hunting.
1: I can do that in my bed. There's a right little Christopher Lee's up there. Biting well last night, they were.
2: You're not being very helpful, are you?
1: Well, you've got such big ideas. Kenya. I don't know where you get them from. I never went to those places. Hop picking was as far as I went. We had to work hard when we got there. I used to work harder on my holidays than I did here. My hands were green for a fortnight when I got home.
2: Yeah, well, I want my bum brown for a fortnight when I get home. Look, I'll grant you that, that Kenya might be a little ambitious, but we can certainly go anywhere in Europe. Here, what about France? 4 days, £40. We can manage that.
1: No, I've spent Christmas in France twice in the First World War. Horrible place. Full of mud and holes.
2: Oh. Not now, it's not. It's not like that all the time. When your lot have finished, they filled them all in.
1: No, I wouldn't like France. It'd bring back too many sad memories.
2: Yeah, but that was northern France. I'm talking about the Riviera or the Alps. Christmas in the snow. The ski villages nestling in the mountainside. The clean air. The blue skies. The sun.
1: The broken legs.
2: No, we're not going to ski. We'll just go for the parties afterwards. The après ski. You've heard about that? Oh, hey-ho. Hot drinks. Standing in front of the log fire. Chatting up the birds from all over Europe. Oh. I'll wear that red sweater you knitted me, and I'll pretend I'm a ski instructor. And I'll pull me hamstring.
1: Yeah, that's about all you will pull. What am I going to do when all this is going on?
2: We'll find someone for you. Some rich old boot from Bavaria. There's loads of them. Their old men are slaving away in their car factories. They bung the old woman up into the mountains, you'll be quids in. You can be an English lord. What's gone out there to buy a mountain chateau to escape the wealth tax at home?
1: You live in a dream world, don't you? Let's stay here.
2: I'm not staying here. Gordon Bennett, there must be somewhere out of this lot you fancy. What about the Black Sea?
1: Ugh.
2: Oh, don't be so daft. He's not really black. So I suppose he will be if you go swimming in it. I'm told it's very nice out there.
1: Where is it?
2: It's in Russia. The Crimea. Here you are. 4 days in the Workers' Palace Hotel, £43.
1: No, I daren't go back to Russia.
2: Oh, God, here we go. Get out of it. You've never been to Russia.
1: Yes, I have.
2: When?
1: 1919.
2: You weren't Isadora Duncan's dancing partner?
1: No.
2: A secret agent. 003½. The mighty midget, the little midget. The smallest spy in the West. Sent out there to photograph the secret Russian junkyards. He was uncatchable. The elusive pimple.
3: Vesikinda!
2: Those rascals seek him everywhere. Untraceable in the snowy wastes. Because his head never came above his footprints.
1: I was there, mate. British expeditionary force to Archangel to help the white Russians to put down the Bolsheviks. I was fighting for my country.
2: You are fighting against the workers.
1: I'm not a worker.
2: That's true.
1: No, I daren't go back. If they find out I was fighting against them, they'll put me up against a wall and shoot me.
2: I'll go and book the tickets.
1: I am not going behind the Iron Curtain. I'm not giving me money to help communists so they can build up their economy and take us all over.
2: Oh, yeah. The profit on your £43's going to buy them a few intercontinental ballistic missiles, isn't it?
1: And every little helps. I'm not going.
2: Sweden and Denmark. You like Denmark? They have live sex shows out there.
1: Get away.
2: Yeah. Yeah.
1: Do you mean they actually... on the stage? With everybody watching?
2: Yeah.
1: Not over Christmas, surely.
2: Well, that's when they go really putty.
1: Eh?
2: Yeah, it's our equivalent of pantomime. That's true. They do the same stories as us. They do Cinderella, spelt with an S. They don't have buttons because it takes too long. They do Jack and his Beanstalk, Puss in Kinky Boots, Boobs in the Wood.
1: You're having me on.
2: Oh, God. Oh, where do you want to go, then?
1: Not going anywhere dirty. Not over Christmas. I want somewhere clean and wholesome and respectable.
2: How about 4 days at a laundrette in Cheltenham? Honest, I mean, you do make me laugh. See, most people, they're falling out of themselves to get out of this country. You've got all these lovely places to choose from. You're so xenophobic.
1: No, I'm not. I just don't like foreigners.
2: Oh, please. So where do you want to go?
1: No, I don't mind.
2: Right. That is it. I'm going to pick somewhere. And if you don't want to come, you can stay here, because I'm off. Right?
1: Right.
2: Right. I shall close my eyes and pick one at random. There. Villars. Switzerland. Have you got anything against that? And don't tell me the International Red Cross is after you.
1: No, I can go to Switzerland. That's all right.
2: That's settled then?
1: Yeah.
2: Christmas in Switzerland?
1: Yeah.
2: Well, thank God for that. It's taken as long to make up our minds as it will to get there.
1: Eh? What do you mean? We're not flying.
2: No. We're swimming.
1: Lying. Oh, no, Harold, I can't fly. I'm too old.
2: You're not going to pilot the thing. You're just going to sit there.
1: No, you can say what you like, do what you like. I'm not flying.
2: All right, we'll go by train and boat.
1: I'm not getting on a boat. Not in this time of the year. I'd be sick. Let's go to Bognor.
2: We're not going to Bognor. We're going to Switzerland. We'll go on a night ferry. You won't know you're crossing the channel. You'll be on the train, asleep.
1: They don't put the train on the boat.
2: Well, of course they do.
1: It's too heavy. It'll sink.
2: It will not sink. You will be lying on your bunk, in the train, on the boat, spark out.
1: How can you be sure?
2: Because I'm absolutely certain that before the train reaches Dover, I will have belted you one. Right. Switzerland?
1: Yeah.
2: The night ferry?
1: I suppose so.
2: Good. Now, where's your passport?
1: I haven't got one.
2: Oh, fuck. We've been sitting here all night talking about going abroad for.
1: I haven't. I want to go to Bognor.
2: You're not going to Bognor! Right. We'll have to get you a passport. We will get an emergency one. Now, we'll need photographs and your birth certificate. Where is your birth certificate?
1: With me medals.
2: And where are your medals?
1: With me marriage certificate.
2: Where's your marriage certificate?
1: With me insurance policy.
2: And where's your insurance policy?
1: I don't know. I lost it.
2: Where did you see them last?
1: Under the goldfish bowl.
2: Right. When was that?
1: 1939. And then when the bombing started, I moved them to a safe place.
2: He moved them to a safe place. That's very reasonable. Where?
1: I can't remember.
2: Naturally. Well, they won't be in the attic. That's not a safe place. Even today. We haven't got a cellar. Now, where did we go during the height of the bombing in the Blitz?
1: Down to the pub.
2: No. You went down the pub. Where did you used to put me?
1: Under the stairs.
2: That's right. Under the stairs. Every night. On my own. That's another thing I've never forgiven you for.
1: Safe a place in the house, that was. You always used to see the stairs left standing.
2: Exactly. So I suggest that is the first place to look. In you go.
3: It's dark, Harold.
2: Yes, I know. It was during the war as well. Go on, get in there.
3: No, I don't want to go in there, Harold. We don't know what's in there.
2: Exactly. There might be treasures untold in there. Think of yourself as another Lord Cardigan opening the tomb of Tutankhamen.
3: I'm not going in there.
2: Get in.
3: No.
2: Get in.
3: No.
2: Go on, get in.
3: Get away. Get away. Get away. Get away. Shoot. Shoot.
2: Well, what is it?
3: There might be mice in there.
2: What do you want, a chair and a whip? Go on, get in, get in, get in.
3: They're not there. Let's forget about it, Harold. Let's go to Bognor.
2: You're not coming out till you've found him.
3: I heard him. They're here. In this tin box.
2: Right. Hello.
3: What have you found?
2: It's my old school cap. Oh, Emil Steptoe. 6 7/8.
3: We couldn't afford the rest of the uniform.
2: Yes, I know. Well, let's have a look in the box. Wireless receiving license, 1938.
3: It's out of date.
2: Never mind. It's the most up-to-date one we've got. The birth certificate. Here we are. All the sordid details.
3: There, give us that. It's mine. And nothing to do with you.
2: Hello, hello. What's he trying to hide, eh? 26th of September, 1899. So that's it. You're older than you said you were. You always told me you were 72 and you lied about your age to get into the army.
3: You give it to me.
2: When and where born? 23, Old Drum Lane, Shepherd's Bush, yes. Name, Albert Ladysmith. Yeah, that's right. Boy? Boy? You was never a boy. I can't imagine you even as a baby. I bet you looked like that when you was born. Mother, Victoria Alexandra Steptoe. Oh, what a nice name. Occupation, domestic servant. Father?
3: Forget us out of here.
2: Father? I don't believe it. Unknown. Unknown. Unknown.
3: All right. So now you know.
2: Yeah, but you don't. Oh, that is marvellous. My father is a... My father is a... All these years. And you never told me. You never trusted me. Your own son. Did you think I'd run away from home? Why didn't you tell me?
3: Why should I tell you? Why should I tell anyone? It wasn't my fault. Nobody asked me.
2: But the lies. The pretense. You said your father started this firm, Steptoe and
3: Son. It was Steptoe and Son.
2: You never said it was Mrs. Steptoe and Son. I feel strangely let down. And another thing, those photographs on the wall. That's my granny, your mother. But who's that one of? Who's that bloke I've been calling Granddad all of these years? Come on, who is it?
3: Well, if you must know...
2: Yes?
3: It's Gladstone.

0: Gladstone.
1: All right, put up somebody.
0: What a bigot you are. You couldn't put up any old dog's body, could you? Oh, no. You have to put up a prime minister. It's like me putting up Winston Churchill.
1: You didn't have to, did you? You got father.
0: I'd sooner have had Winston Churchill. I've had plenty of blood, sweat, toil and tears, and that's about all. Why didn't you tell me before, Dad?
1: Well, it's not something you go around shouting about. At least it wasn't then. It was a big disgrace being born out of wedlock. Not like today. All these film actresses having Dixie lids all over the place and boasting about it. To be a child of love in 1899 was a stigma.
0: That's funny. I've never thought of you as a child of love. You haven't got the face for it. I wonder who he was, your father. Where did she work?
1: Belgrave Square. Lord and Lady somebody or other.
0: I bet it was him. You could be the son of a lord. They was always doing that, the aristocracy, putting domestics up the duff. It was part of the perks. Look, let's have a look at you. Yes. Yes, it's possible. An aristocratic conk. That's a good chin when you've got your teeth in. Yes, there's breeding in there. I could be the grandson of a lord. We could even be related to royalty. I could be the 45th in line or something. It's possible.
1: No, I don't think so, Harold. It sounds nice, but I don't think so.
0: How do you know?
1: I don't. But I remember when I was 10 years old, Mum didn't half cry when the Muffin Man died.
0: Muffin Man.
1: Yeah. They used to go around with a tray on their head, ringing a bell. And if it was raining, they'd go into somebody's kitchen for a cup of tea.
0: To stop their muffins getting wet.
1: That's right. I think it must have been the Muffin Man.
0: Yeah, I suppose so. Now I come to think of it, the top of your head is a bit flat. Yes, yes. It's occupational genetics. Oh, well, that's another bubble pricked. Still, it won't stop you getting a passport. They'll let anybody go abroad these days.
1: I'm looking forward to it now, going away with you. Now that it's all come out, it's a big weight off my mind. We might even get to know each other better now there's no secrets between us.
0: Mm-hmm.
1: We'll have a good time together, won't we, Harold?
0: Yeah, of course we will. Come on, sit there. I'll take your passport photograph with the Polaroid. Right, it's just for head and shoulders.
1: Do you want my teeth in or out?
0: Leave them in. You don't want to frighten a man when he opens it, do you? Ready?
1: Yeah.
0: There it is. Your passport photograph. That's what happens when a Muffin Man has a bit of crumpet.
1: Look at the time. I told you we should have left earlier.
0: Well, don't worry. We'll be all right. Oh, Dover, at 11:30, wake up in Paris. We'll be in Switzerland tomorrow evening.
1: If we miss this train, it'll be your fault.
0: If we miss this train, we can always go to Bognor.
1: Not me, mate. Not after all the trouble I've been through. I'm going to enjoy myself. Oh, I admit I wasn't keen at first, but now I'm looking forward to it.
0: Have you got your Swiss francs?
1: Yeah.
0: Your traveller's checks.
1: Yeah.
0: Come on, then. Passport control first.
2: Good evening, sir. Just in time. British national.
1: British? Listen to me, mate. The last time I was on this platform, I had a rifle over my shoulder on my way to Mons. 15 I was. I lied about my age.
2: I see, sir. Passport.
1: There you are.
2: Thank you, sir.
1: There's nothing wrong with that. Brand new, that is. It says, without let or hindrance, and that includes you.
2: That's all in order. Have a good Christmas, sir.
1: I will. I'm going to Switzerland, mate. Sun, snow, blue skies. Better than this poxy weather you'll be having.
2: I hope you enjoy yourself.
1: I will, don't you worry.
3: Good evening.
2: Good evening, sir. British National.
3: Yes.
2: Your passport, please. Thank you.
1: Hurry up, hurry up!
2: Oh, dear.
0: Is something wrong?
2: I'm afraid this passport is a year out of date.
0: No. No. Show me. Oh, no.
1: Come on, Arrow.
0: I can't. My passport's out of date.
1: You dozy great pillock. Drop that in a quid.
0: That's too worrying about you.
1: Don't blame me. It's not my fault.
3: You'd better hurry up, sir. You'll miss the train.
1: Oh. Well, I'll see you after Christmas, Arrow.
0: You're not worrying about me.
1: There's no food in the house, is there? And there's no point in wasting two tickets.
0: That'll be 4 days. You selfish little... Well, you are, aren't you? Your birth certificate was dead right.
1: Look, I must go. I'll see you when I get back. You'll be all right. Go down to the pub. They'll feed you. Put it on the slate.
2: Get a new passport, sir.
3: Yeah.
2: A Merry Christmas, sir.
3: Thank you. And you. Goodbye.
1: Goodbye.
0: Goodbye.
1: I'll send you a card.
0: Don't bother, because I won't be there.
4: Was that him then?
0: Oh, no, Bill.
2: That was him. It worked.
0: He's gone. We're on our own.
4: The car's outside, Harold. It's revved up and ready to go.
0: Oh, no, here we come.

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0: Hold it. 15 seconds from now, you'll see the picture he just took. See? With a Polaroid land camera, you get bright, sharp pictures in 15 seconds. Snap, pull, peel. It's that easy. Is there any better way to get pictures of the family?
1: On your last trip, did you discover what the Earth people eat? They eat a great many of these. They peel them with their metal knives. Boil them for 20 of their minutes. Then they smash them all to bits.
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You know, some marmalades get some of their tang from added flavoring. While Robertson's Golden Shred gets all of its tang from Seville oranges. What would you rather have for breakfast?

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0: Well, darlings, I feel simply magnificent today. Guess what? A divine thing has happened. Some man has fallen madly in love with me. Well, on Monday he sent me a stunning red rose. On Tuesday he sent me two roses. And on Wednesday he sent me three roses. And on Thursday he sent me four forget-me-nots. You thought I was bottled up there, didn't you, darling? I think I've lost my place. Now, wait, oh, here I am. Well, I simply fed Alan on the programs. I've got to ad lib, you know. Well, I simply adore anonymous admirers. I mean, I simply adore not right, yes, because I never have to get to meet them. Maybe that's why they admire us. Oh, now, that doesn't sound right, does it? And I just can't accept gifts from someone I don't know. Well, I had some friends over the other night, and they advised me to return the flowers. So I returned Monday's rose and Tuesday's two roses and Wednesday's three roses. Well, darlings, I could return Thursday's flowers. My friends drank them.
1: We did not drink them.
0: Oh, Gypsy, darling. Gypsy Rose Lee.
1: Gee, it's swell being on the show with you, Tallulah. Even if it's just to see you again. It's been so long since we've seen each other, hasn't it?
0: Well, yes, it has, Gypsy. Let me look at you. Oh, darling, since the last time I saw you, you certainly have put on clothes.
1: Please, Tallulah, I wish you wouldn't talk about that.
0: Oh, well, everybody knows you're famous for taking off clothes.
1: Yes, and everybody knows you're famous for taking off birthdays.
0: Well, here we go again, boys. Why is it that every woman who visits on the big show feels she must fight with me? They all come on wearing gloves.
1: Oh, I'm sorry, Tallulah. I can take my gloves off.
0: And that's all, darling. This is radio.
1: I know, Tallulah. I happen to be mistress of ceremonies on my own radio show, just as you are here. I think we should be friends. We have a lot in common.
0: Oh, you're quite right, Tipsy. Here we are, two women MCs. Now I know what MC stands for. Man's Conquerors. Oh, by the way, darling, what kind of show do you do?
1: It's a quiz show.
0: Oh, yes, of course. Take it off or leave it.
1: Not quite, darling. It's called What Makes You Tick? And you might do worse than to listen to it, Tallulah. It's rather an adult show. I have to buy a new dress, a new gown, a new dress every week to go with a classy atmosphere.
0: Gypsy, my sweet, my pet, with all due respect to your show, which is, after all, only half an hour, my show is 3 half hours, and I need 3 gowns every week.
1: Yes, but you have to wear all 3 at the same time, darling.
0: Isn't she sweet? Gypsy is the only woman in the world who can say she has nothing to wear and wear it.
1: Tallulah, I just bought this nothing I'm wearing, and it cost $500.
0: $500? Oh, my, our prices have gone up. Well, I just bought this gown, and it was reduced to $750.
1: Very nice, Tallulah. It's lovely. I hope you won't think I'm prying, but what size do you take?
0: Size 12.
1: Oh, the size was reduced, too.
0: Oh, now, Gypsy, darling, here we are, two intelligent women standing around quibbling about clothes. You know that men always say women have nothing to talk about but clothes. And they're so silly, aren't they, Gypsy?
1: Oh, of course.
0: Well, we have so many things we can talk about.
1: Certainly.
0: Well, there's no reason for grown-up women to confine themselves to bickering about clothes.
1: Of course not. We could talk about,
0: Well, what were you saying about my dress, darling?
1: Now, Tallulah, stop. We were both in the theater together. We could discuss that.
0: Oh, Gypsy, I wouldn't ever for one moment underestimate your huge contribution to the theater. But after all, darling, I am a famous dramatic actress. I know how to project.
1: Me too, honey.
0: I know how to underplay.
1: Me too, honey.
0: I know how to bear my soul.
1: I pass.
0: You know, Gypsy, the legitimate theater is a stern taskmaster. It can be pretty rough, darling.
1: Well, my branch of the theater was quite rugged, too.
0: Yes, I hear it's one long grind. But the fascinating thing about me, Gypsy, is that in all my years in the theater, not once did I ever forget my lines.
1: In all my years in the theater, not once did the audience ever forget mine.
0: I've played before practically every man and woman in the world.
1: Well, I must admit, honey, I only had half your audience.
0: Well, I can make an audience cheer just by, by twitching an eyebrow.
1: I pass.
0: Now, Gypsy, you can't keep on passing, darling. You've got to call a raise.
1: I'll call, honey. How long have you been in the theater?
0: I pass. Ladies and gentlemen, Meredith Wilson and the Big Show Orchestra and Chorus play their arrangement of If You Feel Like Singing, Sing. Gypsy, darling, why don't you sit down? I know it's such a temptation to walk back and forth across the stage while the music is playing.

0: Divine as usual, Meredith. Darlings, meet Meredith Wilson.
1: Hello, Miss Bankhead.
0: Hello, Meredith. Have you met Gypsy Rose Lee?
1: Gee whiz.
0: Gypsy, this is our brilliant musical conductor, Meredith Wilson.
2: Hello, Meredith.
1: Gee whiz.
0: Gypsy's a famous entertainer.
1: Gee string. Say, I'll tell you a very funny story about that.
0: Meredith, please. I didn't know you knew about Gypsy's talents.
1: Oh, sure. I read, you know.
0: Darling, how cunning.
1: Oh, sure. I've read all of Miss Lee's books. I consider her one of the finest writers in the world, living or dead.
2: Oh, I can see this kid knows all about me.
1: Ever since your first book, Miss Lee, The G-String Murders, I've been an avid reader of your works.
0: How avid can you get?
1: But the story of how I came to buy your first book is a doozy. Glad you asked me.
0: Well, here we go, darling.
1: Well, sir, Miss Bankhead, I was in Omaha, Nebraska at the time. I want to say Omaha, or was it Pierre, North Dakota? Well, it could have been Pierre. Or was it Omaha? I thought it was Pierre. No, it wasn't Pierre. It was Omaha.
2: Lucky Pierre.
1: Yes. Well, I was playing a date there with a band, and we had a break for a couple hours. It was just about the time your book came out, Miss Lee, and I went by a place which had your picture out in front of it. So I figured it was the library, and I went in to read your book. Well, sir, they sure have funny libraries in Omaha. I laugh every time I think of it.
0: Yes, I do, too. Don't you, Gypsy?
2: I pass.
1: Well, the strangest thing is, I guess the women don't read much in Omaha. The place was filled with men. And the librarians. Well, it's the first time I'd ever seen singing librarians. Boy, that was the liveliest library you ever saw.
0: And Meredith, darling, get on with the story about Gypsy Rose Lee. Strip it down to its barest essentials.
1: Well, sir, I would have liked to have browsed around a little, but they didn't have a copy of the book, so I left and got it someplace else.
2: I laugh, but what's the point?
0: Gypsy, you optimist.
1: Well, sir, Miss Lee, I told the boys in the band about it, and ever since that time, whenever we stop in Omaha, the same thing happens. For a bunch of fellas that don't read, the boys in my band sure spend a lot of time in the library in Omaha, Nebraska.
0: Oh, brother. We are happy now to welcome to the big show a brilliant young comedian from Hollywood. The glamorous and talented Columbia picture star, Miss Julie Holliday. Julie Holliday's most recent, most hilarious triumph is in

new smash hit, the screening of Garson Kanin's Broadway success, Born Yesterday. We present Miss Holliday now in a scene from that picture, starring Judy Holliday in Born Yesterday.

0: Born Yesterday is the story of a junk tycoon called Harry Brock, who has more junkyards, more money, more connections than grammar or scruples. It is a story of his beautiful gal, Billy Dawn, who has more mink coats, more angles, more curves than book learning. It is the story of Paul Verrill, a young Washington newspaper man who is hired by Brock to wise Billy up to the ways of Washington society. The scene is Brock's Washington hotel suite, where Brock, Billy, and Brock's lawyer are playing host to a certain unscrupulous congressman and his wife. The social amenities are about to get a real going over.
1: Yes, Congressman, you ought to remember this little lady, a great first nighter like you. She used to be Billy Dawn.
2: How you do?
1: And this is Mrs. Hedges, Billy.
3: Glad to meet you.
2: Glad to meet you.
1: I guess we can leave the girls together, Congressman, while we see about the drinks.
3: Well, and how do you like Washington, Mrs. Brock?
2: I haven't seen Washington yet.
3: Oh, you mean to say this is the very first time you've been here?
2: That's what I mean. I never went on the road.
3: Well, I'm sure you'll find it a very interesting city. Too bad the Supreme Court isn't in session. You'd love that.
2: Yeah. What is it?
4: Well, hello, everybody.
1: Well, brah.
4: And I suppose this is Congressman Hedges' wife, eh, Mrs. Hedges?
3: That's right.
4: I certainly am happy to make your acquaintance.
3: Thank you so much. Did you have a good trip down?
4: Oh, sure. I come in my car. I came. Had to stop off in Baltimore on the way. I got a yard there. Junkyard. The second yard I picked up. Before that, I only had one.
3: How many do you have now?
4: I couldn't answer that one, baby. Oh, excuse me.
3: Oh, that's all right.
4: I don't know why I like the little Baltimore outfit. I just always get kind of a feeling from it. You know what I mean?
3: Sentimental.
4: That's it. I'm sentimental, like you say.
3: I think we're all a bit sentimental.
4: Yeah.
2: Well, it's a free country.
3: Do you play bridge, Mrs. Brock?
2: No, only gin.
3: I beg your pardon.
2: Gin rummy.
1: Excuse me, the congressman wants to know how you're fixed for time tomorrow morning, Harry. 10 o'clock, all right?
4: That's pretty early for me.
2: I'll say.
1: 11?
4: Okay. Well, I'm sorry you folks have to run.
2: You want to wash your hands or anything, honey?
3: No, thank you very much. Well, good night. Thanks for everything.
1: Good night.
4: Good night.
2: Good night, all.
4: Oh, brother, did you ever put your foot in it?
2: What'd I do?
4: Nothing. But, oh, brother, something's going to have to be done about you.
2: They're drips.
4: Huh?
2: I said they're drips.
4: Who are you to say?
2: I'm myself, that's who.
4: Well, shut up. Nobody asked you.
2: Pardon me for living.
4: All right, get lost.
2: Not yet.
4: Get lost, I told you. Hey, Devery. Get that newspaper guy Farrell on the phone. Tell him I want to see him here right away. I got an idea. You sure you ate already, Farrell? How about a strudel or something?
5: No, thanks.
4: Have a drink.
5: No, thanks.
4: Well, okay, pal. Want to ask you something?
5: Sure.
4: How much you make a week?
5: To quote you, how should I know? Well, am I an accountant?
4: I love this guy. What's your name again?
5: Verrill.
4: No. I mean your regular name.
5: Paul.
4: Ah, now listen, Paul. Here's a layout. I got a friend. Nice kid. I think you've probably seen her in here before. Billy?
5: Oh, yes.
4: Yeah, well, she's a good kid. Only to tell you the truth, a little on the stupid side. It's not her fault, you understand. I got her out of the chorus. For the chorus, she was smart enough. But I'm scared she's got to be unhappy in this town, you see? She's never been around with such kind of people. Know what I mean?
5: No.
4: Well, I figure a guy like you could help her out, and me too.
5: How?
4: Show her the ropes, sort of. Explain her what goes on, all like that, here in Washington, huh? In your spare time. What do you say?
5: No, I don't think...

0: I can handle it, Mr. Brock.
1: Means a lot to me. Give you $200 a week.
0: Well, all right, I'll do it. When do I start?
1: Right now. Why not right now?
0: Fine.
1: Come on with me, kid. Let me introduce you. You take it from there. Eh?
0: Good.
1: Billy! Come on down here a minute. She's a real good kid. You like her.
2: I was getting dressed.
1: It's all right. It's all right. He's a friend of the family. Come on in, I'm telling you. Okay. Honey, this is Paul Farrell.
2: Yes, I know.
1: He wants to talk to you.
2: What about?
1: You'll find out. Sit down. Well, I got a little work to do, so I'll have to be leaving you two. Now, get together. I'll be seeing you.
0: Your friend, Mr. Brock, has an idea he'd like us to spend a little time together. You and me, that is.
2: You don't say.
0: Yes.
2: What, are you some kind of gigolo?
0: No, not exactly.
2: What's the idea?
0: Nothing special. He just wants me to put you wise to a few things, show you the ropes, answer any questions.
2: I got no questions.
0: Well, I'll give you some.
2: Thanks.
0: Might be fun for you in a way. There's a lot to see down here in Washington. I'll be glad to show you around.
2: You know the Supreme Court?
0: Yes.
2: I'd like to take that in.
0: Sure. We're on, then?
2: How do you mean?
0: The arrangement.
2: I don't mind. Got nothing much to do.
0: Good.
2: What's he paying you?
0: $200.
2: You're sucky. You could have got more. He's got plenty.
0: As a matter of fact, I'd have done it for free. I would.
2: Why?
0: Well, this isn't work. I like it.
2: He thinks I'm too stupid, huh?
0: Why, no.
2: He's right. I'm stupid and I like it.
0: You do?
2: Sure. I'm happy. I get everything I want. 2 mink coats, everything. If there's something I want, I ask. If you don't come across, I don't come across.
0: Yes.
2: So, as long as I know how to get what I want, that's all I want to know.
0: As long as you know what you want.
2: Sure. What?
0: As long as you know what you want.
2: You trying to mix me up?
0: I know.
2: Well, I'll tell you what I would like.
0: Yes?
2: I'd like to learn how to talk good.
0: All right.
2: Is it hard to learn?
0: I don't think so.
2: What do I have to do?
0: Well, I might give you a few books to start with, and then if you don't mind, I'll correct you now and then.
2: Go ahead.
0: When I know, that is, I don't talk so good myself.
2: You do.
0: Fine.
2: I never say ain't. Did you notice that? Never.
0: I do.
2: Well, I'll correct you then.
0: You do that.
2: Since I was very small, I never say it. We had this teacher, she used to slug if you did it.
0: Did what?
2: Said ain't.
0: Oh.
2: So I got out of the habit.
0: You think it was worth the slugging?
2: Oh, not hard.
0: It's the principle of the thing. There's too much slugging. I don't believe in it.
2: All right, I don't believe in it either.
0: Good.
2: I learned pretty fast, don't I?
0: You're great, Miss Dawn.
2: Billy.
0: Billy. Sort of an odd name, isn't it?
2: What are you talking? Half the kids I know are named it. Anyway, it isn't my real name.
0: Oh, what is?
2: Holy smoke. Emma.
0: Well, what's the matter?
2: Well, do I look to you like an Emma?
0: No. You don't look like a Billy either.
2: So what do I look like?
0: To me?
2: Yeah, to you.
0: You look like a delightful girl.
2: Oh. Let me ask you. Are you one of these talkers, or would you be interested in a little action?
0: Do you get many?
2: Now and then.
0: What do you do about them?
2: Stick around, you find out.
0: All right, I will.
2: And if you want a tip, I'll tell you. Sweet talk me, I like it. Like that delightful girl line.
0: Well, I better get along.
2: Don't worry about him, he don't see a thing. He's too dizzy from being a big man.
0: This is going to be a little different than I thought.
2: Oh, you mind?
0: No.
2: It's only fair we'll educate each other.
0: I'll look around my place for some books. If there's anything interesting, I'll drop it by later.
2: You can drop it by even if it's not so interesting.
1: Hey, Paul!
0: Here, Mr. Brock.
2: Oh, good night. And don't forget them books.
1: Oh, there you are. Well, you two going to get together?
0: I think we're all set.
1: Great, great. Appreciate it.
0: So do I. Well, I guess I'll be going.
1: So long, kid.
0: Well, so long, Billy.
2: So long, kid. Now, then, days a glimpse of stocking was looked on as something shocking, but now, Lord knows, tell

0: A superb characterization, Judy, darling. Divine. No wonder you were selected by the AP Correspondents Poll as the best actress of the year. Come over here and let's chat.
1: What about?
0: Why, darling, whenever an actress comes on the show, we always have a talk.
1: Why?
0: Well, people expect it. This is the big show.
1: No wonder you're here for an hour and a half. You know, if you didn't talk so much, you could be home in a half hour like everybody else.
0: But you understand, darling, we want to talk about you. Well, I imagine Garth Kanin had you in mind when he wrote the part of Billy Dawn and Vaughn yesterday. You're so perfect in the part, that voice.
1: Oh, that's all an act. That's my stage voice. This is my real voice.
0: Yes, of course, yes.
1: It's just like you. On the stage, you're one person. In the movies, you're another person.
0: Don't you dare mention her name on this program.
1: You don't like Billy Dawn?
0: The wrong name, darling, with the right initials.
1: You don't feel good.
0: Oh, I feel fine, Judy. I suppose I've become a little overwrought at times. This show's a very big responsibility. Rehearsals, writing, direction, production, acting. I pour everything into this program. I devote all my time to the show.
1: You're single, huh?
0: Single? I'm unattached, if that's what you mean.
1: You should be attached. How come you're not married? Nobody asked you, huh?
0: My dear girl, I am probably the most sought-after woman in the world. I can have my pick of the most eligible men. Englishmen, Frenchmen, Italians, counts, dukes, earls. They fought for me, wined me, dined me, toasted me in every city in the world.
1: Nobody asked you, huh?
0: I've had men chasing me for years.
1: You should have let some of them catch up with you.
0: Obviously, my dear, someone caught up with you.
1: I let him. Hey, listen, maybe what you need is glamour. You know what glamour is?
0: Isn't she sweet?
1: You don't know, huh?
0: Darling, they call me the glamorous and unpredictable Tallulah Bankhead.
1: Oh, what's unpredictable?
0: And I thought I had trouble with Meredith Wilson. Unpredictable, that's because people never know what I'm liable to do or say. I do and say whatever I feel like at all times.
1: So why do they say unpredictable when they mean crazy?
0: This is one holiday that I should never have observed. On second thought, it should be under observation. Judy, darling, I have traded bon mots with some of the greatest names in show business, but never have I been insulted so painlessly, so effortlessly, so deeply. To think a new young actress coming along to belittle me in front of millions of people. The shame of it. The humiliation of it.
1: If you get married, you wouldn't be so nervous.
0: Indeed, my darling, I was just acting.
1: Oh, that's wonderful acting. You go from laughing to crying to laughing to crying.
0: Yeah.
1: I wish I could do that. Hey, you radio actresses are so good.
0: What?
1: Hey, maybe I could get you an audition on television.
0: Don't dare mention that medium on this program.
2: Oh, Tallulah, I was just thinking. Oh, excuse me. I didn't realize you were talking to someone.
0: Oh, Gypsy, this is Judy Holliday.
2: How do you do?
1: I'm pleased to meet you. Hey, I remember you. You're the one who did the dance with the fans.
2: Don't you dare mention that name on this program.

The Big Show. 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The big stars in this program are Fred Allen, Eddie Cantor, Portland Hoffa, Judy Holliday, Gypsy Rose Lee, Vaughn Monroe, Patrice Munsell, Meredith Wilson and his Big Show Orchestra and Chorus, and every week, your hostess, the glamorous, unpredictable Tallulah Bankhead.

0: Well, darlings, here we are with the big show, and this is our 12th week. And I'm just beginning to learn what a curious affair this radio business is. Now, you see, darlings, in the theater, there's a personal touch. Well, they can get at you. In radio, I found that I don't always know what the people think of me or of the show. So, well, last week, I spoke to a friend of mine, and he volunteered to take a poll of listeners for me.
1: Well, I figured I might as well. I'm not doing anything anyway.
0: Fred Allen!
1: Well, hello, Tallulah. I'm sorry I'm late. I had a pocket full of nickels, and I tried to get over here by subway, but they've raised it to a dime, you know. A dime to go down in that commuter's gopher hole. And I tried to call you. I'm just laughing at some punctuation. I tried to call you from a payphone, and they've raised that to a dime, too. On the jukeboxes, I hear you calling me is now a dime, I find. You know, I think that the government decided it's time to put the buffalo out to pasture in back of the mint.
0: You mean nickels are going out of style, Fred?
1: Well, the nickel seems to be semi-obsolete, Tallulah. I went into a bakery the other day, and I found that they have changed the name of that bread to Pump-a-Dime. It seems they take a pump of nickel and slice it in two thin pieces, and that sort of makes... I think that nickels...
0: Oh, yes, I see exactly what you mean, darling, but I'd love to talk about this at length.
1: Yeah.
0: But some time ago, I converted all my nickels to Confederate money. Well, now, what about this poll you were taking for me, darling? How did you know whom to ask?
1: Well, Tallulah, I had sort of a master plan for a radio poll. I called it the Snooper. I would look snooping down the street. I would look down the street and only go into the houses with no aerials on the roofs, you see.
0: And that was quite crafty, Fred.
1: Well, it worked out well for a while, until I discovered that half of the houses with aerials didn't have television sets. These people had the aerials on their roofs so the neighbors would think they had television sets.
0: But what were some of the reactions, Fred?
1: Well, there was a young lady in Flushing, Long Island, who had a very interesting point of view. I knocked at the door.
2: Yes?
1: Excuse me, madam. I am conducting a survey to discover listeners' reaction to Tallulah Bankhead.
2: Look how funny he talks.
1: Well, that wasn't my real voice. That was my stage voice. This is my real voice. You know, I would just like to ask you one question, miss, if I may.
2: Oh, no, I'm not answering no questions.
1: No?
2: 3 years ago I answered a question. I got myself a slob who's been sleeping in the Murphy bed ever since.
1: Now, look, please, Mrs. Murphy.
2: He promised me castles with cut glass chandeliers.
1: Oh, they're rattling.
2: With marble stairs and gold faucets. So where do I wind up?
3: Flushing.
1: Now, look, miss, I hate to get that train of thought off of your one-track mind, but what do you think of Tallulah Bankhead?
2: Well, I'll tell you. I have a very definite opinion about
0: her. Well, that's very interesting, Fred, but what does she say about me?
1: Well, this is radio, Tallulah. I don't dare mention those names on this program.
0: Well, Fred, who else did you talk to?
1: Well, I met a rather interesting specimen of womanhood in Kew Gardens. She was a Miss Lee, and she lived in a rather bare little house. I stepped gingerly over the gypsy tea roses in her garden and rang her chime.
4: Oh, hello. I'm sorry you had to wait so long. I was just inside taking off my, apron.
1: Oh. Excuse me. My name is Fred Allen, and I'm conducting a little poll.
4: Fred Allen?
1: Yes.
4: Are you the Fred Allen who used to be on the radio opposite Stop the Music?
1: Well, that is rather a clever way of putting it, miss. And the answer is yes.
4: There's something I want to ask you, Mr. Allen.
1: Really?
4: I do a radio show called What Makes You Tick.
1: Uh-huh.
4: It's a quiz show, too.
1: Oh.
4: And I'd like to increase my rating. Would you mind doing your radio show opposite mine?
1: I can. I believe. But I'm here to ask you about, Tallulah Bankhead.
4: Oh, that's a better idea.
1: Yes.
4: Maybe she'd like to do her show opposite mine. You see, I thought that if we could just arrange it, it would be a...
0: Oh, I would just love to take that girl apart and see what makes her tick. Well, Fred, it looks like I didn't do too well in your survey, huh?
1: Well, Tallulah, I have been off radio for several years, and I didn't make out too well either. But there was one charming little housefrau in Jackson Heights who certainly deserves mention here. She came to the door in answer to my ring. May I introduce myself? My name is Fred Allen.
3: Oh, Mr. Allen. Oh.
1: Say, that's pretty tricky, miss. You open the door and the neighbors applaud. It's really something. All the houses on radio programs have built-in applause, I've noticed. Yeah. Well, I'm conducting a little survey. Now, frankly, what do you think of Tallulah Bankhead?
3: Well, I don't care what anybody says. I like her. A coincidence that you should ask me.
1: Yes.
3: Because I happen to be the president of the Jackson Heights Tallulah Bankhead Forever Fan Club.
1: The Tallulah Bankhead Fan Club?
3: Forever.
1: Well, that's Tallulah. Tell me, what are the requirements of the members of the Tallulah Bankhead Forever Fan Club?
3: Well, we all fly Confederate flags in our cellars.
1: Confederate flags in the cellars, yeah.
3: And our password is a rebel yell.
1: Well, a shrill tribute to your idol, hey? Good girls. I know I quote her if she knew about this.
3: At the last meeting of the Jackson Heights Tallulah Bankhead Forever Fan Club in Manhasset, we decided...
1: Now, wait a minute. Excuse me, miss. But curiosity and a tight script prompt... I never will know what that means. Prompt me to ask, the Jackson Heights Fan Club meets in Manhasset?
3: Only when we're not meeting in Forest Hills.
1: Oh, I see. Will you excuse my asking, but you have piqued my curiosity. Curiosity killed the cat, but my curiosity has a peak. My curiosity is a little different. Tell me, why doesn't the Jackson Heights Fan Club meet in Jackson Heights?
3: Because all the girls come from Brooklyn, except one, and she comes all the way from Flushing.
0: Well, Fred, darling, I don't mean to question your integrity.
1: No.
0: But this whole thing is utterly ridiculous.
1: Really?
0: I don't believe a word of it, and I refuse to be guided by it. I don't think any of those people were representative of my radio audience.
1: Well, I can sample a few more.
0: No, absolutely not. I won't have it. Abandon the entire project immediately. Stop the survey.
1: Now, please, Tallulah, watch your language. You mean my survey service to you is at an end?
0: Yes.
1: You want me to turn in my laugh meter and my iron foot with the chromium shin that I put between doors so people can't close them when I call? You want me to turn in my gear and return to my rocking chair in the unemployment office?
0: That's right, Fred.
1: Well, this is nothing new to me, Tallulah. This is the second time a radio survey has put me out of business.

0: No matter what you now take for headache relief, we urge you to try Anacin for the incredibly fast relief these tablets bring the next time you are suffering from a headache. 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Anacin, A-N-A-C-I-N. 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
1: Well, I don't know what I would do without Fred Allen and the members of the Jackson Heights Forever Tallulah Bankhead Fan Club. Or is it the Jackson Heights Tallulah Forever Bankhead Fan Club? Well, whatever it is, it leads, darlings, to a very happy moment for me. With us today is a great young talent of the Metropolitan Opera Company, who received rave notices recently for her acting and singing performance in Die Fledermaus. Anyone who cares to can join me in a little organization I'm forming called the Metropolitan Patrice Mansell Forever Fan Club. And here is Miss Mansell to sing the laughing song from Die Fledermaus.

0: Brother Patrice Mansell. Come over here, darling. I want to talk to you. I understand they're doing some exciting new things over at the Metropolitan Opera.
1: Well, that's right, Tallulah. To get people more interested in opera, they're trying to make opera more like the Broadway musical theater.
0: You mean they're selling orange juice there now, too?
1: Well, they haven't gone that far.
0: No, but I've heard, darling, that they're starting to use Broadway actors at the Met. Well, of course, that might open a whole new life for me.
1: Darling, I'm talking about the Metropolitan Opera, not the Metropolitan Life.
0: Just a minute, Caprice. You know, of course, that I sing.
1: Oh, yes, I have your record of I'll Be Seeing You.
0: Oh, yes? I'll be seeing you. I'd be interested in your opinion. What do you think?
1: Well, I'll be seeing you.
0: Oh, now, Patrice, now, don't you stop that, too. If they want Broadway people who can act, I can certainly do that. And as far as my singing is concerned, well, maybe you can help me, darling. Now, just listen to this.

0: tight embraces all day through. Now tell me, darling, what am I doing that's wrong?
1: Singing.
0: Sweet. Look, tinsel tonsils. I wish you could have heard me when I sang at the Paramount Theater.
1: You sang at the Paramount Theater?
0: I most certainly did. And don't think it's easy keeping up with that bouncing ball on the screen.
1: But I'll tell you what, Tallulah. I'd like to get an idea of your range. Would you mind running the scale for me?
0: Oh, I'd love to, darling. Do, re, mi, fa, so.
1: That scale is quite low.
0: I wish all scales were that low.
1: Can't you try it now an octave higher?
0: And not in this girdle, darling.
1: I know what you mean, Tallulah. A really high note, if it vibrates just right, can actually split something.
0: No, I don't believe that. Besides, I can't sing now. What is your top note, Patrice?
1: I'm sorry, Tallulah. I broke your glasses.
0: I don't care about my glasses, darling, but you broke my diamond ring. But singing or no singing, now, Patrice, if they really want to modernize the opera, they're going to have to get the finest performance on Broadway. Performance. Now, take, for instance, La Traviata, which is based on Dumas' great play, Camille, The Lady of the Camellias. Now, you will agree, darling, that the scene in which Camille dies takes the artistry of a really superb dramatic actress.
1: Yes, and that death scene takes the singing of a really great voice to give the scene its fullest dramatic effect.
0: Maybe. But I've always felt that when a person is dying, he doesn't feel like singing. But basically, this is a spot for a great dramatic actress who can do justice to the immortal lines like these.

Amma. Amma. You have come back. Listen to me, Armand. Armand, I have lived by love, and I will die by love. Listen to me well. Had not my death been certain, your father would not have written to return. When I'm dead, Armand, all you shall retain of me will be pure. If I live, there would always be stains upon my love. Believe me, what God does, he does well. Open the drawer, Armand, and take out that locket. It contains my portrait, painted in the days when I was pretty. Pretty. I had it made for you. Keep it. Keep it. It will help your memory hereafter. Do you hear my arm? Do you hear? I'm dying. But I'm happy too. My happiness conceals my death. Oh, it's strange. Strange. I do not suffer now. Mama, I shall live. How well I feel. I

0: minute, girls. I've been listening to this contest.
1: Oh, Patrice, do you know Judy Holliday?
2: Of course. Hello, Miss Dawn.
0: The name is Holliday. Judy Holliday. How would you like it if everybody walked up to you and said, "Hello, Miss Flatermouse"?
2: Judy, I know just what you mean. I certainly don't want to be typed as a singer who can only sing into Fledermausse any more than you want to be typed as a girl who can only play Billy Dawn.
0: Well, that's exactly what I meant. So from now on, please try to think of me as Billie Holiday. I mean Judy Dawn.
1: Judy, darling, what were you going to say before you interrupted yourself?
0: I heard you two talking about modernizing the opera.
1: Oh, yes?
0: Patrice sang and you did that coughing routine. That won't bring people to the opera, you know. You need comedy.
1: Well, darling, how can you get laughs in a dramatic scene like that?
0: It's very easy. I'll show you. As the scene opens, we pan over to our hospital bed.

I'm dying of it, thanks to you. You hear that cough, Armand? Armand, are you listening? Armand, I'm coughing to you. Armand! That's better. Now, go over there and open that middle drawer. Strong man can't even open a drawer. First, Armand, open the top drawer. Now open the bottom drawer. Now the middle one will open. Big deal. Now take out a locket. Pocket. 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

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At least I have. It's Vaughn Monroe, and I'm just dying to hear what they say I sound like. Vaughn Monroe singing, "The Night is Young and You're So Beautiful."

0: divine, Vaughn Monroe. Darling, I've been a fan of yours for years. My favorite dance band has always been Vaughn Monroe and his Royal Canadians.
1: Lula, you're thinking of another guy. Bombardo, for instance.
0: Oh, excuse me, darling. I'm so awfully sorry. I should have known, of course, Vaughn Monroe and his Pennsylvanians.
1: This is getting a little wearing. I doubt if you've ever heard my band.
0: Of course, darling. I was just joking. Everybody knows Swing and Sway with Vaughn Monroe.
1: That's Sammy Cave.
0: Connecticut Yankees.
1: That was Rudy Valley.
0: A&P Gypsies?
1: That was Harry Horlick.
0: Oh, would you mind, darling, repeating the question?
1: There was no question. You started the whole thing. I didn't ask you anything.
0: I know. Vaughn Monroe and his Californians.
1: That was Abe Lyman.
0: Oh, all right, Vaughn. I give up, darling. What is it?
1: Vaughn Monroe and his glamorous, unpredictable orchestra.
0: Ah, isn't he sweet? Well, if you're not going to tell me, I'll just keep on guessing. Vaughn Monroe and his rippling rhythm.
1: That's Shep Fields.
0: Well, am I hard?
1: Well, that's a matter of opinion.
0: Sweet. I know I can think of it now. But I'd better make it snappy because Eddie Cantor's due here at any moment.
2: Oh, Tallulah.
0: Now, don't bother me, Ed Hurley. Aye, hee ho. I'm trying to think.
2: Well, while you're thinking and trying to pronounce Hurley hee, and while we're waiting for Eddie Cantor, Tallulah, I'd like to take just a moment to say that this portion of the program is brought to you by the makers of Anacin. For fast relief from pain of headache, neuritis, and neuralgia, and by RCA Victor, world leader in radio, first in recorded music, first in television.
0: Oh, I remember it now, Vaughn. Sweetest music, this side of heaven.
1: That's Guy Lombardo again.
0: No, darling, that's Tallulah Bankhead ringing her chimes and saying we'll be back in a moment, and this is NBC, the National Broadcasting Company.
2: This is The Big Show. And here is your mistress of ceremonies, Tallulah Bankhead.
0: Oh, I wish Vaughn Monroe would give me one more chance. Oh, I think I know. Of course, Vaughn Monroe and his all-girl orchestra.
3: No. No, I'm the one with the all-girl orchestra.
0: Eddie Cantor.
3: Hello, Tallulah.
0: Oh, hello, Eddie, darling. You look so wonderful, so young and peppy. How do you do it?
3: How do I do it? Listen, Tallulah. I was looking through Who's Who the other day, and I noticed that both you and I were born on the same day, January 31st.
0: Oh, is your birthday January 31st, too?
3: That's right. We're both January 31st. Well, who's going to ask who first?
0: Don't you dare mention that year on this program.
3: Personally, I'm not sensitive about my age. I remember the day I was born in 1917... My daughter looked at my wife and said, you know, Mommy, he looks just like me. Ah, but it's nice to be standing here with Tallulah Bankhead, one of the first ladies of the theater. I've been reading about her in Who's Who, and you know something? She was the first lady in the theater. Gosh, she's not young, you know, the kid. Gosh, I wish I'd been around in those days. That was about the time another old-timer got his start, Fred Allen. And it must have been fun to be in show business when Tallulah and Fred first sprang into the limelight. Those were real days in the theater. Imagine Sarah Bernhardt, John Barrymore, Lionel and Ethel. What have we got today? Dagmar, Howdy Doody, and Uncle Milty. Fred and Tallulah were talking this morning about the days of Rector's and Delmonico's when a good dinner cost you 90 cents. Yesterday, Ida told me that liver is now $1.35 a pound. In the days of Fred and Tallulah, there wasn't anybody strong enough to lift $1.35 worth of liver. Thank you, taxpayers. And the songs of that period, Gus Edwards wrote one of them, and Fred taught it to me this morning. It goes like this.

The lyrics meant something in those days. By the light of the silvery moon, what have you got today? Slam, bam, alakazam, zing, zing, zoom, zoom. Whoop-dee-doo. I heard a cowboy this morning on the radio sang a song called, "Get off that hot stove, Grandpa, you're too old to ride the range." Yes, ladies and gentlemen, the songs have changed. Used to be a girl sang no, no, 1,000 times no. Today the same girl says diamonds are a girl's best friend. And in the old days, marriages meant something. When you said I do, it was till death do you part. The trouble with marriages today is while they're saying I do, they're looking around the church to see if they can do better. The old timer stuck to one wife. Look at Fred and Portland. Been married 23 years. Burns and Allen. Burns and Allen, been married 20 years or more. On June the 9th, Ida and I will celebrate our 37th year of wedded bliss. A very happy marriage, except for one thing, one little thing. And it's not too late, you know. Ida's listening. I wanted to know, Ida, dear, when? When are you going to learn to make a nice cup of coffee? Yes, friends, things have changed since Tallulah and Fred got their start. Life was less complicated. In their day, if you had a problem, you talked it over with your family on the porch. Now you discuss it with a psychiatrist on a couch for $20 a throw. And what clothes? Ah, the clothes. The clothes they wore back in those early days when Tallulah and Fred first started out. The crinoline days, the hoop skirt and the bustle. They tell me that at one time women used to wear 7, 8, 10 petticoats. Fella got married to a girl, went on his honeymoon. When his wife started peeling the petticoats, he didn't know whether he married a woman or an artichoke. I wish I had lived in that time when men wore handlebar mustaches and the women looked like women, you know, hourglass figures with sand in both ends. What have they got today? Plunging necklines, no sand at all, just beach. In the old days, a man didn't dare to hope for more than a glimpse of a lady's high-buttoned shoes as she walked by. But now he runs his eye over her like a Swede looking at a table full of smorgasbord. And going to the beach, that was an occasion in those far-off days. A girl had to put on bathing shoes, black stockings, bloomers, shirtwaist, jersey, a hat, and carry a parasol. This morning in the Sunday paper, I saw an ad for the very latest French bathing suit from the Riviera, a bottle of suntan oil and a zipper. The days when Emerson meant Ralph Waldo and not Faye. But Tallulah and Fred didn't have all the fun. There was another fellow in those days, the chap that Ziegfeld put into his Follies. You may remember him. Came out in blackface with white rimmed glasses and pranced up and down the stage singing.

0: deep bow to a master showman.
1: Oh, it was a pleasure being here, Tallulah. By the way, you know, Ida's been watching the show off stage back there. And you can do me a big favor, Tallulah.
0: Who told you that?
1: No, I mean, would you do me a big favor?
0: Ah.
1: You see, a few months ago, Ida appeared on my television show.
0: Uh-huh.
1: I gave her one line to read, and she got it so mixed up, they're still trying to untangle the cable from here to Kansas City. Now, if I brought her out, would you kindly give her a few pointers on how to speak correctly? I know to you it's me a child's play.
0: I should be giving Ida pointers in child's play.
1: No. Now, it'll be a big favor, Tallulah. I want her to come back on the show with me, but since she made that mistake, she's afraid, you see? If you could give her a word of advice or encouragement, she looks up to you so.
0: Oh, that's very sweet, darling. Okay, Eddie, I'll try to. Huh?
1: Ida! Ida, come here, will you? Ida?
0: Eddie, that's Vaughn Monroe you're waving at, dear.
1: No. Oh, excuse me, Ida. Here she is. Ida, this is Tallulah Bankhead.
0: Hello. Hello, darling. Ida, Eddie tells me that when you were on the show with him a little while back, that your enunciation was not as flawless as it might have been, and you developed a sort of a neurotic inhibition about going back because of some faulty diction in your rendition of a line.
2: Huh?
0: You lost up a joke on his program. Well, just for one bad reading, you're not going back? What sort of a trooper are you, Ida? I tell you that if your husband wants you to go on that program with him, your place is by his side. You must never let one little line mix you up or keep you away from him.
1: There you see, Ida, and Tallulah knows. She gave you some good advice. Now say thank you very much and tell her you appreciate it.
2: Thank you very much. I appreciate it.
1: Ida, you did it. You see, you're talking fine. Really, you are. Tallulah cured you. Thanks.
0: Well, I'm very glad to have been of service, Eddie. And nice to have met you, Ida, darling. Good night, my sweet.
2: Good night. It was a pleasure to bank you, Miss Meathead.
1: Oh, fine!

0: Bankhead.
1: Yes, Portland. What is it, darling?
0: We, the members of your Jackson Heights Tallulah Bankhead Forever Fan Club, heard Patrice Monzel say you couldn't sing in the opera. So we have written an opera for you to prove you can. Would you like to do it now?
1: Well, darling, we haven't much time. How long will it take?
0: Oh, it's opera length. And we thought, since you have so many stars on the show, they could all join in putting it on. Mr. Monroe, Miss Munzel, Mr. Catter, Miss Holliday, Miss Lee, and Mr. Allen.
1: Well, what's your story about, Portland?
0: Well, as the opera starts, we see 200 cowboys chasing each other all over the range.

0: Yeah, little Judy?
1: I'm hungry, Ma.
0: You'll have victuals, little Judy, as soon as your Pa gets back.
1: Where is Pa, Ma?
0: Well, he drove the cattle up to the city to sell them.
1: Why didn't we eat the cattle, Ma?
0: Well, they was too small to eat, little Judy. Your Pa's selling them around pet shop for Pekingeses. Law, we never had bad times like that back east in Alabama.
1: Why did you move out here on the prairie, Ma?
0: Well, I'll tell you, little Judy. When I was a girl of sweet 16, I was the village belle. And the Chamber of Commerce, they crowned me queen, made me Miss New Rochelle. Millionaires took me out every night to a show or a cafe. But I met your pappy at a rodeo, and that is why today...

0: Well, Pa, you back? You brought some victuals? Oh, I skipped a page. What's happening here? Well, that must have... Come on, here, baby. Well, that's my story, little Judy.
1: Ma, I'm getting hungrier.
0: Well, try and hold on, little Judy. I think I hear your Pa coming.
2: Whoa, whoa, big, whoa.
0: Why, Pa, you back? You brought some victuals?
2: I heard you laugh.
0: Mistake at rehearsals, too. I should have done better.
2: Heard you way up the road, Ma. No, I didn't bring no victuals, Ma. I was in the pet shop dickering, and the cat stampeded my herd. They all got away on me, Ma.
0: Why, your family's starving, you come home empty-handed, Pa. You and me is through.
2: Ma, you ain't saying we're through. Ma, remember the first time we met?
0: Now, hush, little Judy, hush, child, hush.
2: Yeah.
1: If you two hadn't met, I wouldn't be hungry today.
2: Your Ma and Pa has raised you, little Judy.
1: All I ever had to play with has been horses and cows.
2: So?
1: Till I was 10 years old, I was walking on all fours.
0: Well, you're up on your hind legs now, ain't you?
2: Yeah. Well, maybe she's just sick of wearing harness for underwear, Ma. Now, look a here, little Judy. Maybe your Pa ain't done a lot of things, but I made a home for you, didn't I?
1: A home? You call this a home? Here where rattlesnakes roam?

0: again?
1: Well, we ain't never paid no rent since we moved into this sty, and I ain't aiming to start no new habits. Hey, somebody's knocking high on the door.
0: Must be somebody on horseback, folks.
1: Well, dismount and come in.
2: Howdy, folks. You remember me?
0: Why, it's two gone gypsies.
1: Our landlady.
2: What a memory. You ain't seen me since I rented you this cabin.
0: That's 7 years ago.
2: You owe me 7 years' rent. $1,000. Two gun gypsy, and I want my money.
1: Well, what's money? What is it?
2: I'm giving you till sundown to find out.
1: Well, I'll tell you, we'll get some money somehow, and we'll count it out for you.

0: trusty trigger. You'll have mortise, you'll have rigor. So you'd better become money when I come.
1: Gypsy, two-gun, we'll pay you the $1,000 on one condition.
0: No, sir, no conditions. I want my G and no strings.
2: Paul, we got to get word to our son Vaughn at college.
1: Well, how can we get word to little old Vaughn? None of us'uns can write more.
2: Well, now, if Vaughn is playing basketball in college, he's making plenty of money, Paul. Paul, that big auto just stopped at the door.
1: Say, some little dude is getting out of that auto. He's coming in here.

0: here? Well, welcome, stranger.
1: Folks, I'm president of the RCA Victor Company.
0: Yeah. What's RCA? Anything like DDT?
1: No, my company makes phonograph records, and I'm looking for folk songs. People today are crazy about old songs. Today, every family that owns a Victrola is saying,

0: That's what people want. The old songs. If you folks know any old Western songs, you can make a fortune.
1: Well, you sure can use a fortune, Stranger.
2: Yeah, for now, only our boy Vaughn was. Say, Moore, somebody's riding up the trail. Look, it's a man and a she.
1: Well, I'll open the door, Paul.
3: Mama? Take
1: her? Vaughn, my son.
2: Well, howdy, Vaughn. Who's the she?
3: This is my wife, Patrice.
2: Well, son...
4: Hello, folks.
2: Oh, I'm sorry, ma'am. Sorry, ma'am. Son, you just come just in time. At sundown, your ma and me is getting evicted.
3: Is this little man here with the Popeyes putting you out?
0: No. I'm just here looking for songs. If your folks have any folk songs, I'll be glad to buy them folk songs from your folks.
1: Well, if we ever had a song, we could pay the rent, son.
4: Well, Vaughn has a song. He picked it up at college. Let's sing it for him, Vaughn.
3: Okay.

0: great. That was great. This song will be a sensation on RCA Records, and here's your first royalty payment, $1,000.
1: Ah, Vaughn, I know you saved your morning, Paul.
2: Jeepers, so this is money, eh? Well, you can bend it. And I never knowed they had pictures on it, neither.
1: Come in.
2: Hey, it's two gun gypsy.
3: It's sundown, folks. I'll take my rent.
1: We got your rent, two gun gypsy.
2: Yeah, but we ain't gonna give it to you.
3: Why not?
1: Well, now we got money, we can afford to live in a better neighborhood.
2: Ma, little Judy and me and Vaughn and Patrice is moving. All Ma and me has got to say.

Well, folks, well, darling, we've had a lot of fun tonight, and we hope you'll be with us next week when our stars will be Ray Bolger, Gary Cooper, Danny Kaye, the Delta Rhythm Boys, Maxie Rosenblum, Rudy Valley, Julie Wilson, and others, and of course, Meredith Wilson and his big show orchestra and chorus. And until then, may the good Lord bless and keep you, whether near or far away.

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1: Listen to The Big Show next Sunday when we'll have with us Ray Bolger, Gary Cooper, Danny Kaye, the Delta Rhythm Boys, Maxie Rosenblum, Rudy Vallee, Julie Wilson, and others, Meredith Wilson and his orchestra and chorus, and, of course, your hostess, the glamorous, unpredictable Tallulah Bankhead. Roy Monroe appeared through the courtesy of Camel Cigarettes. The Big Show is directed and produced by Dee Engelbach and written by Goodman Ace, Selma Diamond, George Foster, Mort Green, and Frank Wilson. This is Ed Herlihy saying good night. Phil Harris and Alice Faye. Later here, Theater Guild on NBC.
2: Once upon a time there was an engineer.
3: Choo-choo Charlie was his name, we hear.
2: He had an engine and he sure had fun. He used good and plenty candy to make his train run.
4: Charlie says, love my good and plenty. Charlie says, really rings the bell. Charlie says, love my good and plenty. Don't know any other candy that I love so well.
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0: Do you hear that? It's coming from the new power saw that Nelson's next-door neighbor Thorny has set up in his garage. Thorny's working on a project this morning, and David and Ricky are watching. Uh-oh, he's about to make a cut on a long board. Say, he must be making something big. A fence post, maybe. No, maybe it's a table leg. Or a letter opener? Oh, now I see what it is. Hey, that's a pretty expensive way to make a toothpick.
1: Well, how's that for a demonstration, boys?
2: That's a neat gadget.
3: Yeah, it's a nice setup, Mr. Thornbury.
1: Well, thank you. You can do almost anything with one of these handy-dandy electro shops.
2: I thought Pop said you had a wood butcher junior.
1: Oh, he did he? Well, for his information, my electro shop will saw, grind, sand, route, join, drill, mix paint, and with this extra attachment, it can be made into a small coping saw.
2: Pop said you could fry eggs on the motor, too.
1: Obviously, it's also good at collecting sour grapes.
3: I've seen it advertised on television. All these extra pieces come with it?
1: Well, all except the coping saw attachment. I got it as an extra bonus for calling before midnight.
2: How long does it take to convert it to a drill?
1: Oh, just seconds. Here, watch. Yeah, take this off. Slip a drill into the chuck. Tighten it. And there you are. Look at it drill holes through this board.
2: Oh, it drills too fast.
1: What do you mean?
2: Wasn't that board supposed to be the top of an end table?
1: Well, it's going to be an early American end table. And what's an early American end table without wormholes?
3: I'll bet this setup costs a lot of money.
1: Well, not really. Like the man said on television, make a couple of pieces of furniture and it's paid for.
2: Yeah, I think I'll get one.
3: Dopey, what'll you use for money?
2: Who needs money? I'll just send a couple of pieces of furniture.
4: Hey, is that screeching going to keep up all day?
2: Why, is it getting on your nerves?
4: Well, frankly, yes. You'd think Thorny'd be a little more considerate of his neighbors.
2: Oh, I don't think it's so bad.
4: Well, it wouldn't be if he'd either just let it run or turn it off. But he runs it for a while, and then he stops it, then he starts it, and he stops it, and then he starts it, and then he stops it, and then he starts it, and then...
2: Stop it!
4: Yeah, then he starts it, and then it...
2: For goodness sake, Thorny's just having a little fun.
4: Fun, heck. He's running a modern version of the old Chinese water torture.
2: Don't be so silly. There's nothing wrong with a man enjoying a new hobby. Besides, it'll probably taper off after a while.
4: That's no excuse. Disrupting everybody's life?
2: What's he disrupting?
4: Well, nothing, except that a man who works around the house all day ought to have a few moments of peace and quiet for a little relaxation.
2: Ozzie, it's only 10 o'clock. Besides, I'll bet Catherine appreciates having a handyman around the house.
4: Well, you aren't suggesting anything, are you?
2: Of course not. But since Thorny's had the new machine, he's been fixing things like a beaver. Putting up shelves, making cabinets, and he really seems to like it. Am I tempting you?
4: Well, you're giving me ideas. You know, my hand tools are getting pretty old. Maybe I'll get rid of them.
2: And buy a machine like Thorny?
4: No, just get rid of them.
2: Oh, you're a big help. But no matter what you say, Thorny sure is going at it.
4: Oh, sure.
2: I should think you'd be over there getting a free demonstration.
4: I went over yesterday trying to show a little interest in his new saw. It wasn't 2 minutes before he was hinting for me to leave.
2: Well, now, that doesn't sound like Thorny.
4: Oh, he can be pretty cantankerous every once in a while. Besides, how was I to know?
2: Know what?
4: That there was a nail in the board I was cutting? There he goes again, the big show-off.
2: You wouldn't talk like that if you knew what he was making.
4: I know what he's making, a big pile of sawdust.
2: I have a hunch he's also making something for us.
4: For us? What?
2: Well, it's supposed to be a surprise, but Catherine said something about his making a big coffee table, and you know how we need one.
4: What makes you think it's for us?
2: Well, he was making a lot of remarks when we were all sitting in front of our couch the other day. He was probably hinting about our needing a new coffee table.
4: If I know Thorny, he was probably hinting about getting a cup of coffee for himself.
2: No, I wouldn't be too sure. Catherine says he's bought a lot of plans. He's going to make things for all their friends. Coffee tables, cabinets, chairs. He's even going to make a little doorstop for the postman.
4: Now, that's pretty funny. Imagine buying a great big expensive tool like that just to make a little doorstop.
5: Hi.
2: Well, hi yourself. Where have you two been?
3: Overwatching Mr. Thornbury. That sure is a swell setup he's got. You ought to see all the stuff Mr. Thornbury's making, Pop.
4: Yeah, I've been hearing about it. I'm sure it's all very interesting.
5: He's going to make a bookcase for our bedroom when he gets caught up on his other orders.
2: Well, now, that's very nice of him.
3: Boy, he can make anything.
5: Mr. Thornbury said he'd teach us how to use his tools.
4: I made a tabaret in manual training class in school once.
3: You wouldn't mind, would you, Mom?
2: No, not if you're careful.
4: Made a pair of bookends and a breadboard.
2: I'm sure Mr. Thornbury'd make a very good teacher. Say, by the way, there's some ice cream in the freezer if anybody's hungry.
5: I am. Come on, Dave.
3: Now, here I come.
2: I think I have some, too.
4: I did it with just ordinary tools, too. Nothing fancy.

0: Hi, Pa. What are you doing with the toolbox?
1: Oh, just a few repairs, Dave. When you own a home, you'll find it's best to keep the repairs up to date.
0: What are you going to do first?
1: Now I'm going to pry open my toolbox. The clasp is rusted shut. Dave, would you get me the little repair list your mother keeps on the bulletin board out there in the kitchen?
0: Sure.
1: You know, Dave, it always pays to do things as they come up.
0: Here's the list, Pa.
1: Oh, thanks.
0: Now, careful. The paper's getting a little brittle.
1: You know, this list is a good idea. See, your mother notices something that needs fixing, writes it down, and then I fix it. No sooner said than done. Can you make out the first one on the list here?
0: Let's see. That can't be it.
1: What's that?
0: I think it says, repair the wheel on Ricky's kitty car.
1: Just to hold that into the shelf, Dave, please.
0: I got it. Here's the nail.
1: Thank you. Never seen such long nails.
0: Shall I put one at this end?
1: Oh, yes, yes. Be careful, Dave.
0: Well, I will. There.
1: I guess that should do it.
0: They're pretty nice shelves.
1: Oh, thanks, son.
0: It's too bad you don't have a saw like Mr. Thornbury's. Sure would save a lot of time.
1: Well, maybe, but I doubt if it'd produce the desired effect. You know how your mother likes antiques.
0: What do you mean?
1: Well, there's nothing like hand workmanship to give a job a certain old-world charm. I do say so myself, this shelf will be one of the most beautiful works of art in the kitchen.
0: Yeah, those canned peaches look swell on it.
1: Well, one more shelf and we're done.
0: Mr. Thornbury must still be going at it.
1: Yeah. Hand me the board, would you? Thank you, son. Let's see. Just saw off about 2 inches.

0: big show-off.
1: You almost got it, Pop. That does it. This shelf fits perfectly. Well, my method may be slower than some, but the end product is what counts. Well, what do you say we take a breather, Dave?
2: Sure, whatever you say.
1: Have a chair, son.
2: Oh, thanks. Hey, watch it, Pop. The rule almost fell out of your pocket.
1: Oh, no, thank you. Your mother'd skin me if I marred the finish on this table she's waxing. Feels good to relax and rest the old legs.
2: See, that's quite a wobble.
1: Well, I'm a little tired.
2: No, Pop. I'm talking about this table.
1: Yeah, say, it is pretty wobbly. While I'm at it, maybe I better fix it, too.
2: You want me to get a magazine?
1: What for?
2: To stick under the leg like you always do.
1: No, I'm going to fix it properly this time. In fact, it's a good opportunity to put some of my cabinet-making knowledge to use. Get the back door, will you, Dave? Hold it open for me. Mom takes us out the garage right now.
2: Sure, Pa.
3: Here they are, Mom. Well, hi, you two.
1: Oh, hi.
3: Hey, what are you doing with my table?
1: I'm going to give it a little repair job. Hold the door open, Dave.
2: Well, watch it, Pa.
1: Easy does it.
2: Okay, you're clear.
1: Thanks a lot, son.
2: Golly, I wonder what got into Pop. We were just sitting around this morning, and all of a sudden he starts working like a demon.
3: Well, let's just say he caught the fever, Dave.
2: What's this?
3: Oh, never mind. I notice you've been doing a little work yourself.
2: Oh, it wasn't much. I just helped Pop put up some screens and fix a lock and put up some shelves.
4: Mom?
3: Yes, dear?
4: Have you got anything you want me to pick up at Grandma Hilliard's?
3: No, not that I can think of.
4: How about at the store?
3: No, there's nothing. Why?
4: I don't want to stay around here. Whatever Pop and David have, it might be catching.

0: How's it coming, Pop?
1: Oh, fine, Rick. Trying to clean this saw up a little before I get started.
0: Is that a rip saw?
1: Yeah.
0: Shouldn't you use a cross cut on those legs?
1: Well, normally, yes, but I'm going to use a rip saw to cross cut because our cross cut doesn't cross cut as well as our rip saw cross cuts.
0: Golly, and I plan to take wood shop as a breather.
1: Well, it isn't quite as complicated as it sounds. Would you grab that end of the table?
0: Can I chop off the legs for you?
1: Well, I'm not exactly going to chop them off, Rick. It has to be done very carefully.
0: How do you know how much to take off?
1: Well, it's just a matter of applying some simple mathematics.
0: Now, I'm sure I won't take wood shop.
1: Now, you just keep your eyes on me. You'll see it's pretty simple. Measuring the legs, that is.
0: Okay, Pa.
1: Hand me the measuring tape, will you?
0: Here.
1: Measure the shortest leg first. This is where all the mistakes are made if you aren't careful. Let's see here.
0: Looks like 26 and a half inches.
1: No, I'd say it was more than that. 26 and 5/8. Wait a minute. Let me get a better look at this. 26 and 9/16. No, it's 26 and 16 32nds. It's equal to,
0: 26 and a half inches.
1: 26. Oh. Let's say my method was a more interesting way of getting there. Let's give her one more check just to be sure. 26. Darn it, Thorny, what a racket. 26. 26. For heaven's sakes, how's a man supposed to concentrate with all that racket coming in from next... coming in from next door?
0: Quiet, isn't it?
1: I didn't mean to shout. That darn Paul Bunyan Thornberry is driving me crazy. Now hold the tape while I mark the legs, will you, son?
0: Okay. Well, it'd be a cinch to cut these legs off with Mr. Thornberry's power saw.
1: Thing, it'd scare the legs off the table. Hand me the saw, will you please, son?
0: Here.
1: Like I told David, a garage full of fancy tools doesn't make a crash. Famous furniture makers of the past did it all by hand. You ever hear of Duncan Fife?
0: Oh, sure. He recommends restaurants.
1: Exactly. Man was a great furniture maker. Yeah, grab on. Now let's turn the table again. Thornberry's dining room table is Duncan Fife.
0: Golly, you mean that's all done by hand?
1: No, that's machine made.
0: I thought you said he did all his work by hand.
1: Well, yes, but he was born about almost 200 years ago.
0: Oh. I guess if I was 200 years old, I'd want some power tools, too.
1: Yeah. Now, give me a hand. Let's set the table on the floor.
0: Was it all done?
1: Oh, sure, there's nothing to it. Here we are.
0: Yeah. Well, that's swell, Pop. Heck, we can always put a magazine under the leg.
1: Let's wobble a little. Well, I'll just chop a bit off here.
2: Hey, Oz.
1: Oh, Thorny. Hey, you're just the man I want to see.
2: Good, I want to see you, too.
1: Okay, what's your problem?
2: Just this. Will you stop making so much noise over here?
1: Noise? Me? For goodness sakes, I'm just doing a little hand sawing.
2: Oh, yeah? A minute ago, you were shouting so loud, I couldn't hear my power saw.
1: Then you were the only one in town who couldn't hear it.
2: You're just jealous.
1: Jealous of that animated woodpecker?
2: Easy, Nelson, or I'll run my electric razor while you're watching television.
1: Now look, Thornberry. What are we arguing about?
2: I don't know. Let's just forget it.
1: It's forgotten.
2: Good. Whatever it was, I accept your apology.
1: Now just a minute, Thorny.
2: No, Oz, just forget it. After all, we craftsmen ought to stick together. What is this big project of yours?
1: Ricky and I are taking the wobble out of this table.
0: We're putting one in, too.
2: That's a nice job for beginners. Of course, it's not like making mortise and tenon joints or fitting splines.
1: That's what you're doing?
2: Well, the book says I can.
1: I suppose you think you could fix this table.
2: Well, of course. Just add a small piece of wood under the short leg.
1: Oh, yes, of course.
2: Of course. Would you believe it? Some poor dopes still try to do it by shortening the other three legs?
1: No. Oh, some people never learn.
2: Well, I better get back. See you later, dope. Oz.
1: Oh,
0: Should I look for a piece of wood, Pop?
1: No. That's too conspicuous.
0: It just goes on the short leg.
1: No, it won't do now. We've got three short legs.

0: There. Should be even now.
1: Here's the tape measure, Pop.
0: Oh, thanks. 17 inches.
1: It still wobbles.
0: Well, here goes again. Now let's see if she wobbles.
1: Well, that was 17. Shall we try for 16?
0: There. By golly, that does it. Not a wobble.
1: Yeah, that's swell. I guess 13 is our lucky number.
2: Hi, Pa. Rick?
0: Hi, son.
2: Hey, what's the table doing way down there?
1: I don't suppose you'd believe we've grown a couple of feet.
2: No, I wouldn't.
0: Well, it's a little shorter now, Dave, but it doesn't wobble.
2: Well, it isn't going to be much good, is it?
0: Well...
1: Don't mind him, Pop. This is a real down-to-earth table.
0: Oh, thank you, Rick, but I'm afraid David's right. It's too short for a library table.
2: What'll you do with it?
1: Maybe we ought to donate it to a children's library.
0: Figure out how we're going to explain this to your mother.
1: Don't worry. We'll stick with you, Pop.
3: Ozzy, you out in the garage?
1: Well, we'll see you around, Pa.
3: Hi, everybody.
0: Oh, hello.
1: Hi, Mom. Mom.
3: What are you standing so close together for? Say, what is it? Wait, what's that thing?
1: It's something we found in a Japanese tea room.
3: Ozzy, that's my table.
0: Harriet, believe me, I'm sorry.
3: Sorry? Don't be silly. It's a perfectly wonderful idea.
0: It was?
3: Well, certainly. How clever can you get, cutting down our old library table and making this beautiful coffee table out of it?
0: Oh, the coffee, yes, no. Yes, a coffee table. It's a little surprise.
1: Boy, you aren't kidding.
0: Rick, never mind.
1: Pop, you never told me about...
0: Ricky,
1: Yes, sir?
0: Rick, how would you like an increase in your allowance, son?
3: Well, what does everybody think of our new table?
2: It goes fine with the sofa, Mom.
1: The big ashtray looks good on it.
0: You know, it makes a pretty good coffee table at that.
3: How did you ever get the idea?
0: Well, it came pretty slowly.
1: About an inch at a time.
0: Say, Rick, weren't you going to go out and play ball or something?
2: Yeah, come on, Rick.
0: That's what I thought.
3: I certainly think the table was a clever idea.
0: Oh, thank you, dear.
3: I'll bet you're glad I thought of it.
0: Oh! You? Well, I might have thought of it in time.
3: Well, of course you would. I just wanted to stop you before my coffee table was a breadboard.
1: Hey, Pop, Mr. Thornberry's coming over.
0: Oh, swell. Send him in.
1: You really want to see him?
0: Sure, why not?
1: Okay, but he's carrying a brand new coffee table.
0: Why, that... Harriet, lock the door.
3: Oh, well, look, dear, we ought to accept it since he was nice enough to make it for us. Let's hide this one and we'll work it out later.
0: Well, okay, here, grab the ashtray.
4: Hi, Oz. How's old Jack of all thumbs?
0: Thorny, what's the idea of bursting in here without knocking?
4: Well, that's a fine way to talk when I brought you a surprise. Here, have a brand new coffee table on me.
3: Why, Thorny, how nice of you.
4: Oh, thank you, Harriet. Well, Oz...
0: Thank you. And what did you say it was?
4: I'll ignore that. Just go on with whatever you're doing. By the way, what are you doing?
0: You must know I'm moving this coffee table out of the way. The table I made.
3: Why don't you put it by the fireplace, dear?
4: A very sound idea, Harriet. Of course, it is a little warm for a fire.
3: All right, you two. I think both tables are very nice.
4: Well, broadly speaking, yes, but there's no need putting up with that misshapen monster any longer. Just feast your eyes on this Thornberry original.
3: Oh, but it's very smart.
4: Yeah, notice the special built-in features. Not every coffee table has a combination pipe rack and slipper scraper.
3: Well, It's charming, Thorny. It must have taken a lot of work.
4: Well, I'll sacrifice anything for the sake of design. And here's the automatic cigarette lighter.
0: That's an ordinary match.
4: What do you expect for nothing?
3: Thorny, I think we should pay you something for this.
4: Oh, I wouldn't think of it. After all, there wasn't much to it, just a simple little job. You could do me a little favor, though.
3: Gladly. What?
4: Give a party so all my friends can see it.
0: Just a minute, Thorny. What if Harriet decides she likes my coffee table best?
4: Oh, come now.
3: Oh, maybe we can find room for both of them.
0: Thorny, that table of yours looks a little puny to me.
4: Puny? When I make something, it has the strength of Gibraltar. Test it yourself. Go ahead, kick it. Jump on it. Run over it with your car. Drop a safe on it.
3: Well, that's hardly necessary. Ozzie, will you hand me the ashtray? I want to see how it looks on Thorny's table.
0: Okay, here.
3: Yes, it looks very nice.
4: Well, back to the drawing board.
3: Oh, poor old Thorny.
0: Oh, he'll live. Trouble with Thorny is he likes to think he knows everything. Well, I'll have to admit, I got a little help from the woodworking magazine.
3: Oh?
0: Only trouble is, my table still wobbles a little.
3: Oh, I didn't notice it.
0: Well, that's because I slipped some support under the carpet where the short leg goes.
3: Is that the advice you got from the woodworking magazine?
0: The advice? Harriet, that is the woodworking magazine.
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0: You know, some marmalades get some of their tang from added flavoring. 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
7: Jane? 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
8: 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Oh, that's the international date line.
7: Isn't that wonderful, getting the boys and girls from different countries to go out with each other?
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1: Our friend Swan.
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0: Starring Mary Wilson as Irma and Kathy Lewis as Jane.

0: Well, what has happened to me, Jane Stacy, shouldn't happen to a dog. A big one. A little one couldn't handle it. You see, my boss and the guy I'm in love with, Richard Rhinelander, has suddenly decided to go to England on business. He says it's business. There's no reason to doubt him, except that his mother and father look so happy about his leaving me. Why, I don't know. I'm just an innocent bystander. Perhaps they're under the impression that I want to get engaged to him. They're wrong. I just want to marry him. What's more, let's face it, I don't mind shipping our money out of the country to help. I'm in favor of that, but it's going too far when they ship our men. But then that's the problem. Richard's sailing on the Queen Mary, so today I'm moping around. I'm not eating. Lost my appetite. Think for lunch I'll put a little salt on my heart and eat it with a dry piece of Melba toast.
1: Oh, Jane, I have a feeling you're upset, aren't you?
0: Me upset? Oh, don't be silly. The only reason I'm shaking like this is because I'm getting ready to make a malted milk.
1: Oh, Jane, now I know why you're so nervous. You're thinking about Richard going to England, aren't you?
0: Yes, Irma. Even though he hasn't left yet, I miss him already. You know, he's going to be over 3,000 miles across the ocean.
1: Well, it could be worse.
0: Worse? How could it be worse?
1: If he only went 2,000 miles, he'd drown.
0: Well, I hope he does. Oh, what am I saying?
1: Oh, Jane, listen to me. I'm your oldest friend, and this trip might be very good for both of you. Now you can find out how much you miss each other.
0: Yeah. Yeah, there's something to that. They say that separation is a great test. I'd like to believe.
1: Well, it certainly is. Once Al and I were separated, and we had a miserable time.
0: Where did Al go?
1: Nowhere. We were in the movies, and a woman was sitting between us. I know what it is to suffer.
0: Yeah. I can imagine having to split a bag of popcorn three ways. Hello. Oh, it's you, Richard. Oh, Richard, why must you go? Why don't you send your father instead? He'd love the trip, the old dear. You have to go, but you love me. Oh, that's sweet. Sure, I'll come down to see you off. What? You want Irma and Al and Mrs. O'Reilly and the professor to come, too? Well, that's nice of you, Richard, but it's not necessary, honestly. You want them to come. Now, all right, dear, I'll tell them. Goodbye.
1: Tell us what, Jane?
0: What do you think, sweet? Richard's invited the whole gang to see him off on the boat tomorrow night. A bon voyage party in his stateroom.
1: Oh, that's wonderful. I think I'll wear slacks.
0: Slacks?
1: Yes, Jane, if I fall off the boat, someone will yell, man overboard, and if I'm wearing a dress, I can drown while I'm looking for the man.
0: Well, don't worry, honey, you won't fall overboard. Gee, you know, I hope Richard doesn't fall in love with any of those English girls.
1: Oh, don't worry, Jane. Richard wouldn't fall for any of those English girls. They're all bow-legged.
0: Bow-legged?
1: Yes, they say a lot of them are cockneyed.
0: Yeah. Well, thanks for straightening me out, honey. And I suppose they're all so poor they have to live in the House of Commons.
1: Well, Jane, I don't know anything about their real estate.
0: Come in.
2: It's only me, Professor Kropotkin.
3: Hello, Janie and Irma, my two little teapots. One with a fancy top, one with a loose lid. A little joke I picked up in the gypsy tea room.
0: Professor, you know, I don't know what it is, but you look so different.
3: Huh?
0: Yes, it's your eyebrows. I've never seen them so bushy.
3: Bushy? Hmm. Where's the mirror? Well, how do you like that?
0: What can it be?
3: No, I know. Last night when I kissed Mrs. O'Reilly, I must have slipped. These are her eyelashes.
1: Well, you shouldn't steal kisses in the dark.
3: Who would kiss her in the daytime? With me, it's night madness. Tell me, Janie, what are you going to do with yourself while Richard's away?
0: Oh, I'll keep busy. Incidentally, Professor, you're invited to Richard's farewell party on the Queen Mary.
3: The Queen Mary?
0: Mm-hmm. And what a boat. It's really a hotel on water.
3: Well, to me, that's no novelty. When it rains, my room has the same features. But I'll go and wish Richard good luck.
0: Come in.
1: Hello, Miss O'Reilly.
4: Girls, have you some aspirin? I think I'm getting a cold in my head. Of course, it can be my imagination.
3: It's not your imagination. Here are your eyelashes.
4: Oh, thank you, Professor. Girls, lately he's been so sweet to me. For instance, last night we had a snack in the kitchen, and he turned out the lights and held my hand.
3: Was that your hand? I was reaching for the pickles.
4: I'll go along with you, Professor. Janie, when does Richard leave for England?
0: Tomorrow night, Mrs. O'Reilly, and you're invited to his farewell party on the Queen Mary.
4: Oh, bless him. I'm going right upstairs and bake him a nice cake in case he gets hungry on the trip.
3: Or in case the ship needs more ballast.
4: Oh, hush with you, Professor. Come upstairs and talk to me while I bake a cake. And if you're a good boy, I'll give you a picture to hang over that hole in your wall.
3: No, thank you. I don't want to cover that hole. It overlooks a beautiful view.
0: Why, all you can see out of there is the city dump.
3: Compared to my room, it's a beautiful view. See you tomorrow night on the boat, Janie. Goodbye.
0: Bye.
1: Jane?
0: What, honey?
1: Well, while Richard's away, maybe Al has a friend who will date you.
0: That's very sweet, Irma, but I don't think the warden would let him out just for that. Come in.
5: Hello, Jane. Hiya, chicken.
0: Hi, Al.
1: Hello, Al. Honey, what are you looking so happy about?
5: Chicken, you are looking at a millionaire.
1: Oh, Jane, did you hear that? Al's a millionaire.
0: Al, there are three people in this room, one of whom is a very big skeptic.
5: Well, explain. Happen to have
0: a big deal.
5: Yeah.
1: Well, what is it?
5: It's confidential.
0: Al, believe me, I'll keep your secret. In fact, I'm not even going to hear it. Goodbye, all.
5: Sarcastic shrew. Would like to tame her.
1: Oh, Al, don't look so... Don't look so sad. Don't let Jane hurt your feelings. Tell me your new deal. I'm not a septic.
5: Well, all right. It's a...
1: Oh, Al, I think it's wonderful. It can't miss.
5: Chicken, I like you to have confidence in me, but you go overboard. Must hear the deal first. It's a report card with a railroad ticket printed on the back, so when a kid gets bad marks, he can leave town.
1: Oh, that's wonderful. You know, a thing like that can stamp out all juveniles.
5: Chicken, what's the use? I just heard myself say it, and it's nothing. And Jane's right. I'm nothing.
1: Oh, but Al, to me, you're everything.
5: No, Chicken, it's about time I faced facts. I can't get any place in New York.
1: Well, maybe you should go to a larger city.
5: This is the biggest, Chicken. But it's no good for me. This town has got me down. I gotta move on. Need new worlds to conquer.
1: Al, you're just depressed. You'll feel better when you go to the party tomorrow night and see Richard off to London.
5: Richard's going to London?
1: Uh-huh.
5: Hey, Chicken, that sounds like the spot for me. In that fog, a guy can get away with anything. I mean, nobody is poking their nose in his business.
1: Oh, but Al, you'll be on the other side of the ocean and I'll miss you so. Every time I go to Coney Island and I see something washed up on the beach, I'll think of you.
5: Tender thought, Chicken. Now, all I got to figure out is how I can get to London without paying. And there's only one man who can help me.
1: Who, Al?
5: Who else but... Hello, Joe. Al, got a problem. Got to get to England on the Queen Mary, no funds. What's my move? Contact Saltwater Sam, who works very close with Limehouse Louie? Well, how will I know him, Joe? When I go down to the Queen Mary, I'll see a head sticking out of a porthole? Yeah, but there's a lot of portholes on the Queen Mary. Throw a rock at the head. If it doesn't duck, it'll be Saltwater Sam. Used to work at the Coney Island baseball concession. Oh, yeah, I remember him. The guy was always complaining his feet were hurting him. Yeah, but Joe, how will he get me over? He'll pack me in a sealed can filled to the top with oil. But, Joe, how will I breathe? What if I don't? The ride is for nothing. No, Joe, thanks for the effort, but do not wish to travel as a sardine. Goodbye, Joe. chicken, Joe gave me the idea. I'm going to stow away on the Queen Mary.
1: Oh, but Al, they're liable to catch you.
5: Got to take that chance.
1: Oh, but I'll miss you.
5: Chicken, our future lies beyond the seas. Who knows, I may go to the continent, pick up some polish, contacts, maybe even a title. Imagine me coming back a prince.
1: Oh, what a thrilling day that'll be. And I'll be waiting for you on the pier saying, "Here, Prince! Here, Prince!"
6: Ladies, did you know that Swan soap actually differs from other soaps? Sure, feel a cake of Swan. It feels smoother. As Susie Swan says, it's a smoothie.
7: It's a smoothie, it's a cake of Swan. 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It's a smoothie, that's Swan.
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0: Well, we're all set to go down to the Queen Mary to see Richard off. Believe me, Jane Stacy is one great actress. I won't show him what my real feelings are. I'll be casual, indifferent, blasé. Think I'll take four handkerchiefs along in case I crack. But I won't. I can control my emotions. I'll just say, have a nice trip, Richard. And he'll kiss me. He'll kiss me. And I'll report immediately to the captain and ask to join the crew at no salary. Oh, what's the use of kidding myself? As far as we women are concerned, baseball is not the national sport. And, as if I didn't have enough on my mind, Irma and Al are acting very strangely. They're behaving in a very offbeat manner. Irma, look, we better get to the pier, honey. The boat will be leaving soon. What's going on between you and Al?
5: Don't worry about us, Jane. We'll meet you there.
0: You'll meet me there? I don't understand. You two aren't up to anything.
1: Oh, no.
0: And why are you staring at each other?
5: You heard that expression, drink to me only with thine eyes? We're on a binge.
1: I was only trying to be helpful.
0: Mm-hmm. Well, I haven't got time to discuss it now. I'll see you on the boat. And be sure that nothing goes wrong. Goodbye.
5: Okay, chicken. We gotta act fast. Gotta promote an angle that'll take care of my passage on the Queen Mary.
1: Al, I've got a thought, but I don't think you'll like it.
5: Speak up, chicken. Many a great thought has come from the mouth of a child.
1: Al, why don't you work your way across?
5: Go away, kid. You bother me.

0: insist on. If you're going to go, it has to be honest.
1: See what you mean, chicken. You can trust me. Got the angle. We'll stow away in a lifeboat.
0: Oh, but Al, that's not honest.
1: What do you mean, chicken? Does anybody else go in a lifeboat?
0: No.
1: Well, then if I'm not taking anybody else's place, it's honest.
0: Oh, I apologize, Al, darling. You know, for a moment it seemed crooked, but when you explain it, it still seems crooked. But you say it so honestly that I know it's not crooked.
1: Like that trait in you, chicken. If you were only the district attorney, this would be a progressive city for a man like me. Now, chicken, getting into the lifeboat is simple, but the main thing is, how do I get food and drink?
0: Well, that's simple. I'll just ring for room service.
1: Chicken, don't you understand? No one must know I'm in the lifeboat, so it must depend upon you to get the food to me.
0: Oh.
1: After 2 days, I'll come out and they can't throw me off.
0: But, Al, how will I do it?
1: Easy, chicken. So they won't suspect me. When I get on board, you bring a suitcase full of the necessities of life, walk casually along the upper deck where the lifeboats are, slip me the suitcase, blow me a kiss, and then walk nonchalantly back to the pier.
0: But, Al, how will I know what lifeboat you're in?
1: Well put question. You walk along and knock twice on each lifeboat, like this. When you hear two knocks back, you know I'm under the canvas.
0: All right, Al.
1: Chicken, feel the need of a rehearsal. Right. Now, you're on the boat, and someone comes up to you and says, "What are you doing with that suitcase?" What do you say?
0: Do you think I'd let my boyfriend in that lifeboat starve?
1: Chicken, don't you see? They mustn't know I'm in the lifeboat. We'll tell you what to say. You are a fashion designer, and you're taking some sketches over because you're putting on a fashion show. As you understand, a lot of women over there have nothing to wear. Got it?
0: Got it.
1: Just to be sure I'm sailing with the wind behind me, repeat it for me.
0: Oh, Al, that's silly.
1: Give it back to me, chicken.
0: All right, Al. I'm putting on a show over there for a group of women who are sketches, and they're going to be a show without wearing anything. Now, aren't you sorry you asked me to repeat it?
1: Chicken, forget it. We'll give you a simple phrase you can't miss. If anyone talks to you, say you're going over with a convention of the Daughters of the American Revolution. You got it?
0: Yes, I'm going over with the Daughters of the American Revolution.
1: Perfect. See you on the boat. And don't forget the suitcase and the two knocks for a signal.
0: Okay, Daughters of American Revolution, suitcase and two knocks.
2: Well, I'm in Richard's stateroom on the Queen Mary. He's driving me crazy. He's taking one last look at the New York skyline. And I'm a girl. I'd like him to take one last look at my waistline. But he's not going to leave before I plant a good kiss on him. Richard.
3: What is it, Jane?
2: Haven't you forgotten something?
3: No, I don't think so. I've got my tickets.
2: No, I didn't mean that.
3: Well, there's my trunk and the large suitcase and my visa.
2: Richard, I'm not talking about the things you're taking with you. I'm speaking about something you're leaving behind.
3: Oh, I know what you mean, Jane. Oh, you're a darling to think of it. The kennel said they'd take care of my dog.
2: Richard, for your information, I cannot bark. But you're also leaving me behind.
3: Oh, Jane, I've been an awful fool. Oh, I apologize.
2: Oh, well, don't waste time apologizing. The boat's sailing.
3: Come on over here, darling.
2: Oh, Richard. Oh, murder. Whoever you are, just slip it under the door and go away.
4: It's only me, Professor Kropotkin. Hello, Richard. I came to wish you a good trip.
5: And I came along with the professor to give you my best wishes, too, Richard, darling.
3: Oh, thank you, folks.
5: Janie, we're not interrupting anything, are we?
2: Oh, no. Where are Al and Irma?
5: Oh, they'll be along. Richard, here's a little going-away present for you. It's a cake.
3: Well, thank you.
5: It's my mother's recipe. She used to make it for my father.
4: Richard, you'll be interested to know that Mrs. O'Reilly was an orphan when she was two.
5: Oh, go on with you, Professor. He's such a boy at heart, always trying to amuse me with little games. Like when we came aboard, he wanted to play pirates. Blindfold me and let me walk the gangplank.
4: So I'll think of something else.
2: Oh, Richard.
3: Oh, I'm glad you're here, Irma. I don't want to sail without saying goodbye to you. Where's Al?
0: Oh, he'll see you later, Richard.

0: back in a couple of days.
1: What?
0: Oh, have a nice trip, Richard, and when you get to England, will you stop off at Oxford and bring me some of those shoes that the students make there?
2: Oh, Irma, don't be ridiculous. Say, honey, what's the idea of the suitcase?
0: Oh, I'll tell you later, Jane. I want to take a look around the boat. Oh, bon voyage, Richard. That's French. I didn't want to use it because this is an English boat, but you'll understand.
1: Thank you, Irma, and goodbye.
0: Gee, now I've got to find the lifeboat where Al is.
3: Well, miss, are you going to take the trip across with us?
0: No, General, just part way.
3: What?
0: I mean my boyfriend. This is a nice boat, General.
3: I'm not a general. I'm a captain.
0: Oh, well, you work hard and you'll get a promotion. where are the lifeboats?
3: Right up here on the top deck. May I carry your bag, miss?
0: Oh, no, thank you.
3: Is this your first trip abroad?
0: Yes, I'm going over with my daughters to start a revolution.
3: What? What are you knocking on that lifeboat for, miss?
0: Well, it's good luck to knock on wood. Sir, haven't you any work to do like throwing out the anchor or checking the oars?
3: I have a crew to do that. Now what are you knocking for?
0: I'm sorry, I thought I heard someone say, come in.
3: I beg your pardon. Lady, will you please stop knocking on those lifeboats?
0: All right, I will.
3: I don't wish to be rude, but it's just against the rules. Here, would you like a cigarette?
0: No, thank you.
3: Well, if you don't mind, I'll smoke my pipe. What's a captain without a pipe? I'll just knock out some of this tobacco. What was that?
0: Your pipe made an echo.
3: That's ridiculous. I think there's somebody in that lifeboat.
0: Well, no, if there's anybody in there, Al would chase him out.
3: Who's Al?
0: My boyfriend, the man in the lifeboat.
3: What?
4: Mr. Chicken, I don't know who you're talking to, but tell him to blow.
3: Whoever's in there, come out.
4: Ain't nobody in here but us oars, folks.
3: This is ridiculous. Oh, a stowaway.
5: Now, just a minute, Your Honor. I got influence. I know the captain.
3: Oh, you do?
5: Let me handle this, Chicken. The captain happens to be a very good friend of mine.
3: I see.
5: I was hired by the captain to inspect the lifeboats.
0: What
5: is it, Chicken?
0: This is the captain.
5: Well, Captain, this is a fine way to treat an old friend. Didn't you recognize me?
3: No. But I do know that you'll be thrown off this ship. You could be locked up for a thing like this.
5: Now, wait a second there. I'm a friend of Mr. Richard Rhinelander's.
3: Oh, yes? Well, we'll just see about this. Come with me.

0: door.
1: Oh, gee. Richard, we have to go now. Please take good care of yourself, darling.
2: I will, Jane.
3: Have a good trip, Richard.
4: Oh, bless you, my boy. Now, don't wait, Janie. Give him a great big kiss.
3: Yes, it's an old custom to kiss people who are leaving goodbye.
4: Oh, I didn't know that. I must get tickets to some place.
3: Save your money, Mrs. O'Reilly. You could go around the world 6 times and I wouldn't shake hands with you.
4: Oh, hush up, Professor. Go on, Janie. Give him a big kiss.
1: I think I will. And thank you. I think you've been a grand audience all afternoon. Oh, forget it, Richard. I'll mail you a kiss. Come in.
5: I'm sorry to bother you, Mr. Rhinelander. I'm Captain Pearson. I found a stowaway who claims he's a friend of yours.
1: Irma and Al.
6: Oh, well, you see, Jane, Al wanted to make contacts.
1: Don't bother. Don't bother explaining. We're getting off this boat and you're not getting out of my sight, the two of you. Goodbye, Richard, darling. Bon voyage.
2: Goodbye, Jane. So long, gang.
1: Take good care of yourself.
0: All ashore that's going ashore.
1: Come on. Come on, hurry up. Follow me into this elevator. Come on, Professor, quick.
3: Take it easy. Mrs. O'Reilly has my arm, and she hasn't hurried since Bull Run.
1: Come on, now. Let's make sure that everybody's here. Al, you, my goodness, where's Irma?
7: Well, she was just here. She must have taken the wrong door.
1: Good heavens, she'll be stranded on the boat. Oh, we've got to find her. Everybody look. Everybody look in different directions.
7: All right. Come along, Mrs. O'Reilly. Run.
4: I can't, Professor. It's these new long skirts.
7: Why do you bother with long skirts when it's a long hat you need? Come on.
1: Hurry up, Al. Hurry. Steward.
8: Yes, lady?
1: We've been looking high and low for a friend of ours. She's a blonde in a red suit.
8: A blonde in a red suit? Oh, yes. I believe she's the last person we let off the boat before we sailed.
1: Before we sailed? Al, we're moving.
8: Isn't that the young lady you mean waving down there on the pier?
6: Gosh, if you get hungry, folks, there's a suitcase full of sandwiches in the third lifeboat.

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0: taken off by the pilot boat. Except for the fact that I got soaked to the skin and so sick I couldn't walk, it was a delightful experience. But I haven't forgiven Irma for the trick she and Al tried to pull, so I said, Irma, what in the world ever made you believe that Al would do any better in London than he does here? And Irma said,
1: well, Al is very handy with tools, and I heard that the London bridges are falling down. Maybe he could fix them.
0: You know something? I'm living with someone beyond repair, and that's my friend Irma.
2: 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Tonight's script was written by Cy Howard and Park Levy. 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
1: Our Friend Swan
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0: Good evening, and welcome to The Problem with Adam Bloom. This is the last episode in this series. I don't know why people always feel the need to tell you it's the last episode of something. It's almost as if they're trying to make sure that no one accidentally tunes into the show that replaces it a week later. I mean, if you're that worried about ratings, why don't you just tell people it's the last show ever to be broadcast on Radio 4? Anyway, welcome to the show. This week, I'm going to look at cutting corners. Now, it seems to me wherever you go, someone's trying to sell you short. Sandwiches where the meat's been pushed to the front, albums with remixes of tracks from previous albums on them, any woman who wears a Wonder Bra, and of course comedians who apply the comic rule of three. And if it's not bad enough that people making the products are cutting corners, half the people selling them to us are too. My day is constantly affected by people who don't care about their job. Whatever you do for a living, you should put your heart into it. You have a responsibility to yourself and your customer. If you piss your customer off, they go home and piss someone else off who they may not have pissed off had you not pissed them off. And you're creating a big domino effect of negative energy in a world we all have a responsibility in. And if there are people listening to this who don't do your job properly, I'm talking to you because it really pisses people off. And by the way, if you're sitting there wondering why this bit isn't very funny, now you know what it feels like. Anyway, a few months ago, a comedian friend of mine suggested that I recorded one of my shows onto a CD and recommended that I use his friend, who he described as a brilliant sound engineer. So I rang him.
1: Hello. Neither Bernie, Laura or Olivia can get to the phone right now, but if you'd like to leave a message...
2: Hello?
0: Hello, is that Bernie?
2: Speaking.
0: Hi, my name's Adam Bloom. I'm a friend of Mark Mayer's.
1: Oh, yes. Adam, hello.
0: I then explained exactly what I wanted, and he said he could do it for £400, which I thought was, a little bit high, but it was apparently...
1: going right for a high-quality multi-track recording of a live event.
0: Anyway, I agreed on the fee, mainly because I didn't want him to think I couldn't afford it, but also because if I said no, it would have meant I'd just wasted 2 minutes of his life. That is how neurotic I am. Anyway, he came and recorded a show, and about 2 weeks later, I received a CD in the post. I'd like to play some of it to you now. I've just had my hair cut, by the way. It's a bit short, isn't it? I'm odd-looking, man. I'm not handsome. Cheers. I'm nearly good-looking, but I'm nearly ugly at the same time, but I'm not in the middle. I don't fit in a group. I can walk in a room and see women go, no. I've just got back from Thailand. Have you been to Thailand before, anyone?
3: Yeah.
0: Do you like it there?
3: Loved it.
0: I flew business class. It's not the holiday. I flew business class. I always fly economy. I flew business class for the first time in my life, and it was beautiful. Right, little tip. I don't know if you already know this, but if you want to fly business class, what you got to do, put on a really nice suit and get a job. I got on the plane. Economy was packed. These tiny little seats. And I forgot I was flying business. I went, oh, no. Then I saw these steps going up to business class and a bright blue light and all these angels going, ah. And I walked up. It was amazing. It was massive. It was like a disabled toilet. Ironically, the only luge you can run around in. Anyway, I sat down in my business class chair, loads of legroom, personal TV, loads of films, Harry Potter, Ocean's 11, but what I really wanted to see were the people in economy. And I had a student sitting next to me in business class. You don't expect a student in business class, do you? I nearly complained. Do you know what I would do if I had enough time and money? I would grow my hair shoulder length, I'd go to a top hairdresser's, I'd sit down and I'd say, right, I want you to shave my head from here downwards, bleach it grey, curlers around the outside, perm on top, I want the barrister look. They'll spend 5 hours on my head, extensions, bows, a lot, so it's £148.50, please. I'll say, I have no money and I run out. They'll run after me, grab me, take back the shop, phone the police will come, arrest me, take me to court, and that's where the fun will start. I would just love to get arrested once in my life and not care. The only thing is, I don't want to have to spend the whole night in a police cell. If I got arrested tonight, I'm allowed one phone call, I'd phone the police station and do a bomb scare. I was actually disabled last year. I had an operation on my foot, and I couldn't walk for 4 months. But I had a little revelation. I reckon that God... Does anyone here believe in God? Yeah. Good for you, because I do. I'll tell you what, I've had this image in my head for years. What do you think? Talking my image, I'm living on my own for the first time in my life, and I'm shrinking my clothes in the wash. Or the dryer. I'm not sure I should measure them between cycles. I'm not saying that my mum did my washing for me or my ex-girlfriend, but they certainly guided me through it. And now I buy a brand new shirt. Let's say it's a silk shirt. I'm looking at all these numbers, and I'm going, well, it's a 60s look, so 60. Now, I've done a bit of research, and I've worked out that men who either live on their own or with another man shrink half their clothes. And I reckon that's why gay blokes wear those really tight tops. I'll be walking along, I see a big tan, muscly gay guy in a skin-tight pink T-shirt. I think, wow, look at that, he's showing off his masculinity and expressing his feminine side at the same time. No, he's not. He's put a baggy white top on a hot wash with one red sock. Anyway, this is my revelation. I reckon God is making sure that when you add up the ups and downs in your lifetime, no one's had more fun than anyone else. It doesn't matter who you are or how long you live for. There's a normal feeling. You fall in love, you're up there. It's the best feeling in the world. You split up, you pay back in what, a week? Evens out. No more fun than if you hadn't met them. Have a bad foot, 4 months of limping around, a week after the operation, a walk in the park has never felt so good. There are people starving in the world, but then again, they get on telly. I'm the victim of that joke. I suggest it's worth going through hell to be famous. You're part of a karaoke generation. Everyone wants to be famous. Jerry Springer, Big Brother celebrities, Pop Idol. I saw one episode of Pop Idol. I couldn't believe my eyes. To me, this is what Pop Idol was. A room where a load of wankers tell a load of wankers that they're wankers. There's one thing I want to say about being a comedian. I met a girl the other day, and we were getting on really well. I mean, I was making her laugh, having a laugh with her, but when I said I'm a comedian, she went, what do you do for a living? I said, I'm a comedian. She went, but you're not funny. And then she said, no comedians are funny off stage. Personally, I hate all sweeping statements. Have you heard this stereotype that comedians aren't funny? Have you heard this one? What, some, okay, what, if you weren't funny, why would you possibly want to become a comedian? I know this sounds really arrogant, me standing on stage telling you how funny I am when I'm off stage. Ironically, why you're not finding me that funny. Have I come across as arrogant? I get accused of being arrogant, but I think people confuse that with confidence, but whatever, I'll tell you more about that in the encore. I first realised my ego was getting a little bit big when I did a gig on September the 10th and went berserk because I couldn't find my review in the evening papers the next day. Now, anyway, she said, no comedians are funny off stage. No comedians are funny off stage, right? And I just said to her, why would you want to become a comedian if you weren't funny? I want to become a comedian, but you're not funny. I know, but apparently that's what it takes. Do you know, according to surveys, what the number one biggest fear is in this country? Public speaking, of any description. Do you know what the number two fear is? Death. Does that mean if the average person was in a packed room with a microphone in the corner and they found out a bomb was going to go off and it was their job to tell everyone... Now, I'll be honest with you, I don't even like that joke myself because they didn't ask people what their two biggest fears were. They asked loads of people what their biggest fear was and more people said one than the other. They probably went up to two people and went, what's your biggest fear? Oh, public speaker, I could never do that. And what's yours? Oh, death. And then the first one went, oh, yeah, put me down for death. I never considered that to be an option. And what about all those non-specific ones, like being gang-raped by aliens? To death. On stage. Fair enough, I knew I was going a bit far with that one. Now, and then a friend came over, and he said to me, well, I really respect you, because I could never do what you do. And I said, what do you do? And he went, I'm a fireman. Well, that sort of backs up the original statistic, doesn't it? Do you know what? I would never, ever run into a burning building and risk my life because some old lady's put a VHS tape into a toaster. I would gladly run into a building if the worst thing that could happen to me is get booed out. I did a gig the other day. I did the toughest gig in the world the other day. I did a gig to one person. It was contracted, and if I cancelled, I didn't get paid. So when I turned up, there's one person there. They went, we're going ahead with it, hoping that I'd cancel. So I went, all right then. They went, all right then. I did a gig to one bloke, which, believe it or not, actually went quite well. Despite a bit of heckling. But the weirdest thing was, and probably the toughest dilemma of my life, about halfway through my gig, he went to the loo, and I wasn't sure whether to wait or carry on. What am I supposed to do? I'll tell you what, while he's gone, let's all hide. I saw a nature documentary once, and it said there are creatures on our planet whose brains are so small they don't know they exist. And I thought that might explain why when you catch some people's eye, they say, what are you looking at? feel guilty doing that joke, because it occurred to me the other day that it's no more your fault for being thick than it is for having something physically or mentally wrong with you, but for some reason it's acceptable to have a go at someone when they're thick. It's not really, is it? Have you ever met someone in a pub who's so thick, you're not sure you're allowed to take the piss? You know, what this guy's... Oh, he is. Sorry. Let's look at the hierarchy. Genius, brilliant, bright, normal, dim, thick, idiot, special. All I'm saying is, if you were the one second from the bottom, it would be worth faking thickness to get the pressure off. And also, is it fair to say there would be less litter in Britain if blind people were given pointed sticks? Also, I was in East London yesterday. Have we got any Cockneys in tonight? No, of course not. It's Edinburgh Festival. What would they be doing here? What fascinates me about Cockneys is the little cheeky laugh they do at the end of their sentences. And I've worked out what that little cheeky Cockney laugh is. They're trying to compensate for the H's they've just dropped. So a Cockney walks in a pub and goes, "Hello, Harry, how's it going to be getting us?" I'm like, "Eh." I'd like to leave you all with something very positive. I bought a computer recently. Now, who here does not own a computer? Right, my advice to you, my friend, is buy a computer. I bought one, and it's changed my life. It's enhanced my life. It's beautiful. It's a Sony Vaio. It's got a 30-gigabyte hard drive. Do you know what? A month ago, I didn't know what that meant, and I feel so superior telling it to you. Now, not a month. I bought it 6 months ago. Now, it came with a 300-page instruction manual. I can't read a menu. I really can't. I just go, "I'll have what you're having." Right? That's it. Okay, then I'm not eating. I go, "Nor will I." Right? So I played that computer, trial and error, and after about a week, I could do emails, then I could do attachments, then I could get on the internet, and before you knew it, I knew quite a lot about that computer. About a month later, a friend came around who owned exactly the same computer, but he'd read the instructions from cover to cover. And he said to me, "Do you know about this?" And I went, "No." And he went, "Pff." I went, "Pff, wow. What about this? Pff, wow." I couldn't believe my eyes. I was like I was suddenly in Narnia in my own house, right? When he left, I reluctantly read through the instructions, word for word, skimming through the bits I already knew about. And now, 6 months later, my knowledge on that computer is honestly 100 times greater than what I had over a month, which I thought was a lot. Which is why I've come to talk to you all about the Bible. Now, I'll be honest with you, I've never read the Bible, but I'm sure more people would read it if it had a troubleshooting page. Now, I don't know how closely you were listening to that, but I thought it was very good sound indeed. Good night.

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1: 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My name's Corrie Caulfield, and all that's left for me to do now is wish you all a very good night. Oh, and don't forget to unplug your radios and then throw them away.

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2: Carter Brandon had a week off work. He spent it taking days out in the car. Uncle Mort went with him. This is what happened on the third day, if you ignore the interesting bits. It was evening. Carter Brandon and Uncle Mort had been out for the day. Now they were sitting on upturned beer crates outside the old railway carriage on Uncle Mort's allotment. Swallows scudded at the sky. House martins flickered their white rumps. Field fare and redwing, far away across the roar and grumpy mumble of the North Sea, nested in prim suburban gardens and the yards of timbered houses. The sun shone.
3: I can't stand the sun, Carter.
4: Why not?
3: Because it's such a bloody show-off.
4: The
3: bloody thing comes swaggering into the sky like a Liverpool bucko with a shiny backside to his trousers seat, and it screams out at the top of its voice, "Hey up, look at me! Look at me, lads! Drop everything, stop what you're doing, and come outside and look at me. I can't stand it. Give me a good thin drizzle any day of the week. A drizzle knows its place in life. Just gets on quietly with its job of making everybody thoroughly miserable."
2: Uncle Mort pulled his cap lower over his eyes and scowled at the sun, which glinted on the buckles of his braces and flashed on the metal badges on the lapel of his jacket.
3: "Carter?"
4: "Yeah?"
3: "Do you like Gert and Daisy?"
4: "No, I can't stand them."
3: "Good. Neither can I."
2: The sun disappeared behind a stand of slumbering horse chestnuts at the far end of the allotments. A small, long-haired, black-and-tan dog with a pointed nose, bandy legs and flopping ears squeezed through a gap in the hedge and trotted across the bare ground.
3: "Is that a dog, Carter?"
4: "Yes."
3: "I thought he was."
2: Suddenly the dog spotted Uncle Mort and Carter Brandon. It stopped dead in its tracks. It drew back its ears, barked, and wagged its tail furiously.
3: "Hey up, Carter. Watch this, lad."
2: He picked up a cracked jam jar, polished it on the hem of his jacket, and then hurled it at the canine intruder. The dog yelped, stuck its tail between its legs, and scuttled away into the undergrowth.
3: "You know what, Carter?"
4: "What?"
3: "I like dogs."
4: "Do you?"
3: "Certainly, lad, certainly. I were brought up with dogs, me."
4: "Were you?"
3: "Oh, aye. Me dad had a succession of dogs when I were a lad. At any one time, we always had at least three dogs in the house."
4: "Did you?"
3: "Certainly, lad, certainly. Well, me dad always maintained they were a damn sight more efficient than draft excluders and didn't smell so much in summer." "I remember the dog we had when I were born. It were a Lancashire setter called Bismarck, in honour of the famous German statesman of the same name."
4: "Bismarck? That's not a bad name for a dog. It's better than Wayne or Darren."
3: "Too true, lad, too true. Aye, we had a Bolton Otterhound, too. By gummy, we're a right comedian, we're Neville."
4: "Neville?"
3: "Aye, that's what he were christened, Neville. After the tallyman with the boss eyes. By heck, he were a little devil, we're Neville. I were only 2 months old when he took me out of the wardrobe drawer by the scruff of me neck and tried to bury me on waste ground outside the steam laundry."
4: "True. Did they find you in time?"
3: "I think so."
2: A spiral of gnats coiled and hissed. A lone, lost herring gull circled aimlessly overhead. An aging dry cleaner's ticket was snuffled through the weeds by the faint breeze of evening.
3: "Me dad once had a miniature bloodhound. He could open bottles of glucose stout with his teeth."
4: "Could he?"
3: "Oh, aye. And he could open the parrot's cage and steal his cuttlefish bone. And he could open the lid of the meat safe and the lid of the gramophone. Used to like stuck in the needles, you see. Ah, he were a right clever clogs, were our Nansen."
4: "Nansen?"
3: "Aye, that's what we called him. After the insurance man. Poor old Nansen. We had to have him put down, finally."
4: "Why?"
3: "Well, started bringing friends back to the house when we were out at the pub. Oh, them wonderful dogs we had, Carter. Cumberland Whippets, long-haired Dalmatians, web-footed sheepdogs, Congleton pointers, Morecambe Bay shrimp pounds. Aye, and they was all thoroughbreds with pedigrees as long as your arm.
4: Hmm. It's funny, but I've never heard of any of them breeds before.
3: Long since gone, Carter. Long since gone. The true dogs of the north, killed off by colour television and the advent of one-man buses.
2: The sun came out from behind the horse chestnuts. Its fierce, strident voice hurled back the sullen northern dusk.
3: Bloody thing. Never gives up trying, does it?
4: Hmm. Do you fancy a spin out in the car?
3: Nay, lad, nay. Where I fancy going now is long since gone. Like the dogs of my youth.
4: Oh, where do you fancy going, then?
3: To the neighbourhood where I was born. Where I was brought up. Where I did all me courting and got married to your Auntie Edna in clean socks.
4: Hmm.
3: All gone now. All them back-to-back terraced houses with the women sandstone in the front doorsteps and black lead in the tram lines. All them street corner grocer shops with sweating bacon joints and tubs of pickled walnuts and bare floorboards stained with mouse droppings.
4: Hmm.
3: They were the good old days of the north, them were, Carter.
4: I bet they were.
3: You didn't have dogs on leads in them days. And when you got bit on the ankle, it was a real bite. You had to go to hospital and get your ears syringed.
4: Hmm.
3: Well, some didn't shine, neither.
4: No?
3: No. It saved itself up for them idle devils in London with their garden parties and their regattas at Henley for boats and their debutantes with flat chests and carroty pubic hair.
4: Mm.
3: Hey up, Carter. You paying attention to what I'm saying?
4: Yes, yes. It's right fascinating, too. What did you say you were talking about?
3: The sun. It had no time for us here in the north. They're too busy ingratiating itself with all them bigwigs in the south.
4: Mm.
3: You know where I was born, Carter?
4: No.
3: I were born on the back kitchen table.
4: Were you?
3: Certainly, lad, certainly. Well, in them days, everything happened on the back kitchen table. You didn't go into hospital for operations then. You couldn't afford it. You had to make do with the table in the back kitchen.
4: Mm.
3: Well, they didn't have time to side the pots away from the table before I was born.
4: No.
3: No. My dad were bathing the dog at the time. Him and the midwife had a rare old tussle before she could find some space for me mother and the impending me. Ah, when I were born, Carter, they found me right foot was covered in homemade chutney, and God knows where the tea strainer got to. Wonder where that back kitchen table is now, Carter.
4: I don't know.
3: It's probably been sold for a small fortune in some poncy antique shop. It'll be in some swanky house in London, all polished and done up. And they'll be sat round it talking about poetry and eating Italian food in fisherman's smocks and open-toed sandals.
4: Hmm.
3: That's all the slot in the north are now, Carter. Antiques.
4: Hmm. Do you like Beryl Bainbridge?
3: Who's she?
4: I think she's famous.
3: Oh, is that all?
2: The sun still brayed at them. It still smirked at them. It still snarled and yapped at the wisps of cowering clouds.
3: The good old days. You see, Carter, things were so consistent then. That's what was so good about it. You could always rely on bad weather in the summer.
4: Mm.
3: You could put your shirt on the motorbike and sidecar not working when we went on a day trip to Bridlington. We always used to take the dog with us on them days out. And you could bank on it being sick just before we got to the outskirts of Malton. I kept telling me dad it were asking for trouble, making him ride Pillion.
4: Mm.
3: The last dog we ever had before I got married to your Auntie Edna was a crossbreed. It were half thoroughbred mongrel and half runcorn lurcher. It were so intelligent, too. When it were poorly, we never took it to the vet. We used to just give it a note and send it there on its own. I bet he could have read the prescription, too, if he hadn't eaten me dad's glasses. Aye. It dated the summer, too, did our Norbert. That's where I must get it from. In the summer, regular as clockwork, our Norbert used to go into hibernation. He'd slink into the boot cupboard under the stairs, and we'd not see him again till the start of the next football season. Well, he sometimes used to come out for the third day of the Headingley test, but that were only if Herbert Sutcliffe were batting. When I got married, Carter, me mother strung white satin ribbons to his collar and trained him to give your Auntie Edna a horseshoe. I'll never forget it. It was so moving. We come out of church after the splicing up ceremony and stood in graveyard to have our pictures taken by Box Brownie. And then Mother called to Norbert and he come slinking up to us. He'd been bathed special for the occasion, so naturally he just had a good roll in a dollop of fresh horse smoke. Anyhow, after he stopped flecking himself for fleas, he trotted up to your Auntie Edna with the horseshoe in his mouth. He wagged his tail, and then he jumped up and bit her flush on the end of her nose. It was so moving, Carter. Brought tears to me eyes. We take him on our honeymoon with us. He never stopped scratching. Thump, thump, thump he went on the bedroom floor. Bloke in the room below gave me some right admiring looks when we came down to breakfast in the morning. Good old Norbert. You know, Carter, every time your Auntie Edna gave an inquisitive tug at my pyjama cord, he started growling. And when she put the lights out and rattled her curlers suggestively, he leapt on the bed and sat on her chest all night. By God, Carter, I've never had a week of such good sleeping in my whole life. He came to live with us after we got married, did our Norbert? It would have been perfect. Only couldn't stand your Auntie Edna's cooking. Finally, he did what I should have done.
4: Oh? And what's that?
3: He ran away. They found him 3 days later, and I had to go to the police station to fetch him. I'll never forget it. He were there in the cage, and when he saw me, he looked at me with them great, pleading eyes, and he began to howl. And the heart to bring him home. He ended up as a guard dog to a herbalist. You know, Carter, as... Hey, up. He's asleep. You young devil, can't you keep away while I'm telling you about the days in my prime?
2: He went to shake his nephew by the collar. But then he paused. He looked up into the sky and saw the dark clouds of night gathering and slowly nuzzling the sun below the horizon. The darkness closed in on the allotments, and bats swooped at the distant echoes of the roosting swallows. Owls hooted. And then it began to rain. The rain hissed through the grass. Uncle Mort looked down at Carter Brandon. He was sleeping peacefully, and the rain was cascading down his cheeks and soaking deeply into his shirt. And then the small, black and tan dog appeared from the undergrowth. Its coat was bedraggled, and its tail dragged in the mud. It crawled on its belly towards Uncle Mort.
3: Hello, mate. That's right, wag your tail. Go on, wag your tail. Hey, up. Hey, up, I should have known when I first saw you. You're the spitting image of him. If you disregard your bandy legs and your floppy ears and your pointed nose and your colouring. Well, you must be. You must. You must be a descendant of our Wakefield retriever.
2: He bent down and stretched out his hand. The dog wagged its tail, and then, very slowly and very delicately, sank its teeth into Uncle Mort's thumb.
4: Ow! Oh. What's up? What's to do?
3: It's all right, Carter. It's all right, lad. And you know, lad, I've just had an encounter with the past. I have just stepped back briefly into the dog days of my youth. Aye, that I have. Ah. Come on then, dog. Ah. You look famished. I'll take you back home and see if Carter's mother will give you something to eat from her cooking.
2: And with that, the dog threw back its head, howled, and fled into the darkness.
1: That was Dog Days. Stephen Thorne played Uncle Mort, and Peter Skellen played Carter Brandon. The narrator was Christian Rodsker. Uncle Mort's North Country is written by Peter Tinniswood and produced by Pete Atkin.
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0: Daddy George! George! The baby! George!
1: Tell us something. Cook and look after the baby. Why not?
2: Now what is it done?
3: Oh, my God.

0: Alfred, Lord Tennyson reads his latest poem. There was a fine lady of devices, whose husband was full of surprises. One leg was too long, his head was on the wrong, and his ghoulies were two different sizes. Thank you.
1: When most people think of the writer D.H. Lawrence, I suppose an image comes to mind of a quiet, slightly common man who bore the burden of literary talent with a degree of affectation. That is certainly how I have always thought of him, perhaps because that is how he seemed when he came to stay with us one long, distant summer many years ago. I was young and naive and knew little of literature. So when I asked him what he was working on, I must confess his answer shocked my girlish ears. He said that he was writing a book about an aristocratic lady who had entered into a course of sexual relations with a gamekeeper. I could scarcely believe my ears. "Just the one gamekeeper?" I said. Because at that point, I was having it off with them in droves.
2: Cabin crew, doors to manual and cross-check. I have no idea what that means.
3: Greetings, people of planet Earth. 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You can hear it on the other side of the galaxy. 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
6: Richard Bacon with you here on 5 Live until 2 of the clock. You're listening to the Tudor phone-in and today we're talking about health and safety. Is life in the 1530s helped or hindered by rules and regulations? John the Tanner from Wolverhampton has texted in to say, I have had to send home two apprentices merely because they were writhing in fevered, pustulant agony. No one seeks to loose the plague all over England, but come on, I have a business to run. Old Mother Yarrow emails to say, what's the point of keeping my cottage clean when there's 80 dead rats piled up at the gate and the council will not them removeth? I wouldn't mind, but most of them aren't even mine. And Anthony Delane from Hampshire says, when I was a young boy, we might play in the street free of care. Nowadays, you don't so much as let your child cavort in a cesspool without adult supervision. It's political correctness, but driven to bedlam. Keep those calls, texts and emails coming, and Louise has the travel.
0: Alfred Lord Tennyson reads his latest poem. There was a fine lady of Purley, whose husband was big, butch and burly. An industrial mishap destroyed his old chap, and these days he answers to Shirley. Thank you.
7: Hello, and thank you for calling Dial an X. Please listen carefully to the following options. If you're calling because you're too stupid to recognize that I was the best thing that ever happened to you, press 1. If you would like to reclaim your trainers and DVD box set of The Wire, then press 2. If you would like to hear the sound of me laughing and telling you how much I got for them on eBay, then press 3. Thank you. If you want to know what really happened last New Year's Eve between me and your dad, press 1. Are you sure? Seriously, it's a lot worse than you think. You're not going to like it. Okay, so remember how I said I'd never find a use for those salad servers? Well, under the mistletoe with a really big and tongues and everything, and it was good. We hope that you enjoyed your insults, and we look forward to hearing from you again soon. Let's face it, with your commitment problems, it probably won't be long.
8: Well, I suppose the day that would make me most proud of my time at the Radiophonic Workshop would be the Royal Visit, Silver Jubilee, 1977. We'd been asked by the Palace if we could come up with a piece of music to accompany all the ceremonies for the year. And thus, I wrote Glorianthema, my best title, that. Well, on the day of unveiling, the Queen was meeting Jimmy Carter or someone, so I was up to the other lot, and in they came. Prince Philip and Prince Andrew and Prince Edward, not Charles. He probably thought ring modulators were carbuncles or something like that. Anyway, we all bowed and scraped, and then I was asked to explain the piece. And I was able to tell their Royal Highnesses that the theme of the piece was how monarchy began in calm, but soon the chaos of modern life threatened to overwhelm it. A chaos that I felt the piece reflected, but in the end, the grace of monarchy prevailed. The Duke of Edinburgh looked at me and said, "Glad to hear it," and we all laughed. Then the moment of truth, Your Royal Majesty's Glorianthema.

0: That was it. First time it's ever been played in full there, because that day, back in 1977, I never got to the end. Five bars in, Prince Philip's head is spinning round and round on his neck, Prince Edward's crying his eyes out, and Prince Andrew's running round the room shouting, "My hair's on fire! My hair's on fire!" Anyway, they never did use it.
1: Sponge. Scalpel. Drill. I'm now going to incise the endodermis and address the hematoma. I've no idea what that means.
2: Hello, hello, greetings from Trentislava. Here are the points from our jury. It is wonderful here, I am almost delirious. You are all so beautiful, we are happy, everyone is happy. The government is strong and good. I love the music. I am so happy. There are no rifles trained on me. There is nothing trained on me. Yes, yes, yes, the scores. The wonderful scores on this wonderful evening. Here we go. First, Bratislava, 10 points. No, sorry. Sorry, not 10 points. There is blood on the sheet. No, no, not blood. There is no blood here. Only happiness. Bratislava, 0 points. Bratislava, 0 points. Help me! Help me! They have my uncle in a box! Help!
3: Betty, now this will make you laugh. You know my friend Pamela? Well, I say friend, married to Roger. You know the people I mean, the ones with the sudden money. Well, they're always going on about their exotic lifestyle, and Roger told me that Pamela's gone off for a sunshine break on her own. He said, "My wife's gone to the West Indies." And I said, "Jamaica?" Because I don't honestly think they've got the imagination for St. Lucia. And Roger said no. So I batted him straight away and said, "It must be nice to afford it." And he said it was. And I said I was surprised someone who could afford sunshine breaks would bother with that mangy mongrel dog they adopted. They dote on it, you know. You should see the state of it. Roger actually said to me, "My dog's got no nose." And I said, "How does he smell?" Because I think it's cruel to keep a disabled animal. Not at all fair. And I gave him a piece of my mind. In fact, I was telling Ian about it yesterday. He and I met up with Mick and Dave for a drink, and David said, "Look at us, an Englishman, an Irishman and a Scotsman walk into a pub." And I piped up, "Don't forget this Englishwoman, I'm here as well." So we all had a drink, and you won't believe this, Betty. We were sitting there quite happily chatting when an horse, Betty, a big white horse, walked into the pub. Can you believe it? This white horse walked right up to the bar, and the barman looked it right in the eye and said, well, I don't know what he said because I was out of there. An horse in a pub? How unhygienic is that? Still, it's a funny old world.
4: Alfred Lord Tennyson reads his latest poem. There was a fine lady of Bude who entertained guests in the nude. When her butler served pork, she demanded a fork, but he cried out, "I'm not in the mood." Thank you.
5: I tell you, man, I'll be all chill and down, and she'll be all like, "Bitch, she play me, eh?"
1: I've no idea what that means.
6: And now, with the time at 6:22, it's time for the Holiday Snaps forecast. Pisa, hands aloft, pretending to push tower, westerly. Middle distance, tourists, 8 or 9. Pose, identical. Arizona, canyon, grand. Photo, bland. Pyramids, backpack, shorts. Legs, pasty, squinting northerly. Camel, defecating, 4 to 5. Collection, tolerable, veering dull. Heading, desk drawer later.
7: Hello, Mr. Parkin, it's Tina. Asleep, are you? You're always asleep, you are. You'll sleep your life away one of these days. Look at this, you haven't touched your Ovaltine. 12 cups on here. Hardly room to put this one down. I've got your supper here. Shall I just pile it on top of these other trays? Should I? Mr. Parkin. All right, I'll leave it here. It's just teetering on top of the others, okay? I'll leave you to it. Shall I leave you to it? Right, I'll pop along now. I'll just move all this mail so I can get out. I'm like you, I hate opening bills. Bye-bye then, Mr. Parkin. Bye. See you tomorrow. I don't know why I bother.
8: One was devised and written by David Quantick, with Dan Mayer, Dale Shaw, Julie Bauer, Nick Romero, Simon Rose, and Graham Garden. It was performed by Johnny Dawkes, Dan Antopolsky, Dan Mayer, Graham Garden, Deborah Norton, Katie Davies, Lizzie Roper, David Quantick, Andrew Crawford, and Richard Bacon. It was produced by Julian Mayers and was a random production for BBC Radio 4.
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16: 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Thank you, and welcome to the Comedy Writers Show. Before we get into our writing session, why don't you gentlemen on the panel tell us which comedians you write for and why you're here tonight. Would you like to start, Mr. Leonard Stern?

0: Because I enjoy the challenge to creative thinking.
1: Fascinating. Mr. John Murray?
2: I write for Red Skelton, and I'm here because it gives me a chance to observe the reaction of the audience to humor.
3: Mr. Sidney Fields?
4: Well, I write for Eddie Cantor. I'm here because I'm happiest when I can make people laugh. You know, with...
1: And Mr. Roger Price.
5: I'm Roger Price. I write for Bob Hope, and I'm here for the same reason these other fellows are. I need the money.
1: Well, gentlemen, I'd say that the best reason for you being here this evening is the outline for a radio show that was sent in by Bob, believe it or not, Ripley. As you know, each week some well-known personality sends us an outline which will serve as a basis for you to create a radio comedy script on the air. Paul Masterson, will you read Mr. Ripley's outline?
6: Gladly, Mr. Brady. Mr. Ripley writes, quote, "I'd like to see you write a variety situation type of comedy show. For the first part of the script, I'd like to see what you can do by involving the comedian in some financial trouble. And as for the second half, believe it or not, I'd like to see what would happen to me if I were the guest star on this show."
1: Well, gentlemen, there's our challenge for tonight. Now, remember, we have less than 30 minutes in which to complete a comedy script. Mr. Ripley wants us to use a variety situation type of comedy show with a comic to be in financial difficulties. Now, what would you say best exemplifies this kind of a program? Mr. Fields?
4: Well, a good example might be Duffy's Tavern.
1: Yeah, yeah. That's it. Mr. Murray?
2: I go with Mr. Fields on that. Well, we should open the show, I believe, in the tavern with the comic talking to a couple of other men about what's been going on.
1: Yes, I think that's a constructive way. Mr.
5: Could have them talking about June weddings.
1: We did that last week.
5: This week it should be easier.
1: No doubt about that. Mr. Stern?
0: Well, here's a thought. I was at the track yesterday, and we might do material on horse racing. And
1: well, I don't know, Leonard. As far as horse racing is concerned...
4: I like the idea. I'd like to work on horse racing material.
1: Would you?
4: Yeah, I'm shaving my head from betting horses.
2: That's right. That's all good.
1: All of you? Good. All right, then. Let's take that. We'll accept Mr. Stern's thought of combining the comic's financial trouble with horse racing and go on from there. Now, how would you suggest we start?
4: Well, we could do it if the comic like Archie were in the tavern at the free lunch counter. They're having a few laughs with customers, and he'd be mourning his fate. He's lost all of his money. He says, I really feel badly because I was at Hollywood Park last Saturday, and he says, I think the racing is fixed. I'm giving it up. The fellow says, racing is fixed? He says, yes. He says, the jockey that I bet on, all during the race, he kept hollering, come on, flying rhythm, win this race. But the fellow says, what makes you think the race was fixed? He says, that jockey was riding Citation.
1: I think there are a lot of sympathies here with you. Mr. Murray?
2: Well, the comic could be talking about the races being fixed, but also he wants to show that he doesn't always lose at the races, and he believes in horses. In fact, he believes that horses are human. He might say that the horse that I usually bet on is so human that it starts its races from a kneeling position.
1: That sounds reasonable.
2: Just like that joke did.
1: Uh-huh. Mr. Leonard Stern.
0: Well, the comic can say, I don't bet on horses anymore. He says, I don't try and make any money at the track. I go strictly for laughs. I just play for laughs. I don't bet any money. I just go for laughs. Yesterday, I laughed away my house, my car, my home, my wife's furniture, my girlfriend's arm,
1: Roger Price?
5: Well, I think missing a big thing with the horse racing jokes about the names of the horses. You could say, there was one horse at the track named Stassen. He ran in every race.
1: Yeah, that's good. How about following up on that?
4: That's the kind of a joke you can follow up with one of those follow-up jokes. You can say they had a horse in the fourth race. His name was Eisenhower. They couldn't get him to run.
1: And Mr. Stern, you want to go on?
0: There was one horse they should have named MacArthur. He still hasn't come home.
1: You want to follow that, Mr. Murray?
2: I'll try to follow that with a Truman horse. He wins all his races by a waltz. Not the Missouri waltz, either.
1: Supportive. Mr. Price, do you want to continue?
5: Yeah, you could say... He says, another horse at the track, his name was Sam. His name.
1: There will be a slight pause for station identification.
4: Or you could say the horse lost the race and he was crying. His eyes were dewy.

0: Mr. Murray?
1: Well, the comic could be talking to the people about horses again. He could say that I bet on a very strange horse the other day. It ran the race backwards. But just the same, it won. It was a very close finish. And the stooge says, well, did he win by a nose? And the comic says, not exactly. He won by a tail.
0: Well, that's all right, but let's try and combine the comic's problem with horse racing now. Mr. Stern.
2: Well, the comic has the problem of trying to get money. And he could say, you know, it's amazing how people can lose money at the track. He says, there was one fellow there, he hadn't won a single race in a year. He says, yesterday he lost $10 on the first race, he lost $10 on the second race, he lost $50 on the third, he lost $100 on the fourth. I finally walked up to him and I said, why don't you quit? He says, how can I? It's my living.
0: Mr. Price.
3: So the other day there was a horse at the track, and the trainer gave him dope, and he fed him 22 gallons of tequila and a couple of buckets of beer. And the horse, though, turned out to be the fastest horse in racing history. Won the first race at Santa Anita. And the comic says, won the first race at Santa Anita? What's so great about that? The guy says, he started at Hollywood Park.
0: Mr. Murray?
1: Well, the comic, in trying to explain his loss, said that he has had tough luck at the races. For instance, one day he bet on a horse called Man of War. And the stooge says, just a minute, Man of War's been dead for about 3 years. He said, well, I have to admit he was racing under quite a handicap.
0: Well, gentlemen, I think that we have certainly picked racing apart. We've given it the dirty end of the stick, I'm afraid. Before we finish, have any of you men anything nice to say about horse racing in the way of comedy? Well, we'll go on to the second spot. In the second spot in our Situation Variety Show, I think it might be advisable to bring in a stooge character who might help in developing our comic's poor financial problem. Have you any ideas on that? Mr. Fields?
4: Well, and since I'm writing in the radio in the highest paid field, I work for Cantor. Radio has always proved you can get the greatest humor out of a stooge character when you make him a dumb guy. Now, we got a great chance in this kind of a character to get a sort of a Finnegan type of character, you know?
0: Yeah.
4: Get a lot of laughs out of his being dumb.
0: Yeah, that's logical. I'll agree that we could do well with a stooge like that, Mr. Fields.
3: I was saying, hang on, I was going to say that the stooge, the comic, he wants money. The obvious thing, you try to con some money out of the stooge, you know?
0: That might be funny. Yeah, that might be funny, Mr. Murray.
1: Mr. Price has a point there on his head. I think that we could take it from there. And, for instance, the comic might try to get a job for the stooge so that the stooge could loan him money.
4: Well, they might do, if he's trying to get some money, he might suggest to Finnegan, a character like Finnegan, to lend him some money. And, of course, he wouldn't have any money. He's always broke. So they decide to maybe look up some want ads to see if they couldn't maybe get him married off to a woman with a lot of money. That might be a thing. That's a way to get money. Some people do that, you know.
0: Yeah.
4: And Finnegan might say, well, I don't know. Let's see what kind of an ad we can find. They find an ad, and he says, here's one. It's a woman who's 22 years old. She's got $5,000-$6,000 in the bank. Very beautiful. He said, oh, no, I was at her house last night. He said, I wouldn't want to marry her. He said, I walked in her house, and the minute I walked in, she asked me my name, and I walked right out. And the comedian says, why? He says, I can't stand nosy women.
0: Mr. Stern.
2: Well, I'd like to look over John's shoulder at this one ad, and the comic says, here's a wonderful job for you, a babysitter. And the stooge says, I don't like it. And the comic says, why not? He says, it isn't comfortable sitting on babies.
0: Do you want to top yourself, Mr. Stern?
2: Yeah, and he says, besides, it isn't steady work. It's one change after another.
0: Right.
3: Well, to get back to the ways they're figuring out to make money, they could say, the comic could say, I've been working on a new invention. You know how all the bars have television sets now? He said, I'm working on a real fancy television set for some of the high-class bars like Ciro's and the Bar of Music, those fancy saloons. They might use a place, a thing like this. I've got this set that has a screen. The television set has a screen that's 15 inches long and 1 inch high. It's for people who squint.
0: Look, I noticed that we're giving more of the punchlines to the stooge than we are to the comedian. Ordinarily, do you think the comedian would allow this?
4: Well, not exactly, but I believe that a comedian likes to let his stooges get most of the laughs, because in the first place, it's the fair thing to do. It gives the comedian the chance to get a breather, a rest. They're on all the time. And then it also gives the comedian the chance to show he's not selfish.
0: Well, I don't want to sound cynical, Mr. Fields, but on how many shows is that done?
4: None that I know of.
0: I
4: happen to know on the Eddie Cantor show, they do that. Of course, that happens to be a show he pays a lot of money, you know, good salary.
0: Mr. Murray?
1: Well, and this is a stooge joke again because I'm taking Mr. Fields' word for it, but... pardon me. But the comic could say to the stooge, say, why don't you loan me some money? And the stooge says, money? Never touch the stuff. He says, I don't use it, I don't take it on me or anything else. And he says, but... comic says, well, look, you must have money to eat. He says, oh, no. He says, I gave that a long time. He says, I haven't done that in a long time. He says, because I kept cracking my teeth on the quarters.
0: I think we'll stop and figure that out later. Mr. Stern?
2: Well, maybe he doesn't like to eat money because he's annoyed by the taste of the mint.
0: Yeah, I guess there's a reason for everything. Mr. Murray, did you want...
1: Or maybe he doesn't like the scent in the pennies.
0: Mr. Field.
4: Or you could say he can only eat dollar bills because he's got buck teeth.
0: Well, I guess we ran down the money. Mr. Price, do you have something?
3: Well, I think this is nothing, but it's got a big plot. You could say comic is berating the stooge character because he can't get a job, he can't get any money, he doesn't have any money. He says, you're a moron. He says, you don't have any sense at all. And the stooge says, oh, no, I got brains. Ask me something. Ask me anything. And the comic says, all right, I'll put you to the test. How much is 2 times 3? The stooge says, 11. And the comic looks at him and says, okay, but don't be so cocky. The next one's going to be tougher.
0: Mr. Stern?
2: Well, I have this thought that the comic could say to the stooge, you know, I can't take you anyplace for a job. Look how sloppy you are. Look at your socks. And the stooge says, well, it's these new garters, these new plastic garters. He says, what's the matter with them? He says, your socks stay up, but your legs fall down.
0: Very good. Mr. Murray?
1: Well, the comic might get a little upset at the stooge, and he says, you're the stupidest man I ever met. You live in oblivion. And the stooge says, no, my brother lives in oblivion. I live in Cucamonga.
0: Yeah, well, now that's sort of a local joke, and I don't know whether or not we should use that. You know, we get a lot of complaints from people living in New York, Chicago, Tuscaloosa.
4: Get about... that. Can you imagine the guy in Tuscaloosa saying what's funny about Cucamonga?
0: Well, anyhow, gentlemen, I think that you have amply established the IQ of our stooge, who has none. But before we try to create the jokes for the third spot with our guest, Bob, believe it or not, Ripley, let's hear from Paul Masterson.
5: 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And now, back to the Comedy Writers Show, where the writers for Red Skelton, Bob Hope, Abbott and Costello, and Eddie Cantor are creating a comedy variety program based on an outline suggested by Bob, believe it or not, Ripley.
0: Thank you, Paul. Gentlemen, to begin the second half of our variety situation show based on the outline sent in by Bob Ripley, we should bring into the script our guest star, who in this case is Mr. Ripley himself. Now, what do you think is the best way to get into this spot?
3: So far, I got the comic has lost all his money and tried to get some money out of the stooge. He can't do it.
0: That's right. Now, what's your idea?
3: No idea. Just want to make sure I was listening.
0: Well, it's encouraging to know that we have at least one listener. Anybody have any ideas? Mr. Field?
4: Well, if the guest is, believe it or not, Bob Ripley, we could do an interview with him. That would be natural.
0: Interview would be good. I think that would be good.
4: Sort of Archie-ish type of character would interview him and say, welcome to our program, Bob. Glad to have you here. I've been reading about your wonderful tour all over the world. You've been hunting for oddities in all the various countries and various continents. And he'd say, yes. And he'd say, you know, a strange coincidence. I was doing a little hunting myself this week. This past week, I've been hunting elephants. And Ripley could say, elephants, you? He says, yes. He says, where? He says, in the chorus girl's dressing room at the Earl Carroll Theater. And Ripley would say, for heaven's sake, he says, you were hunting elephants? He says, yeah, down on my knees under the dressing table. He says, but there are no elephants in the chorus girl's dressing room. He says, who cares?
0: Miss Price?
3: I think you'd start talking about Ripley's freaks, the oddities that he's brought back. For instance, the comic could say, what's one of the greatest oddities that you've ever found, Mr. Ripley? And Ripley says, well, once I found a man that had three heads. So, and he was pretty unhappy because, for some strange reason, girls didn't like him and wouldn't go out with him. And he finally met a girl that liked him, and that led to his undoing. The comic says, how? And Ripley says, well, the girl asked the guy if he'd like a kiss. And he tried to shake all three of his heads yes at once and knocked his brains out.
0: Mr. Stern?
2: Well, the comic, Ripley could say to the comic, have you ever gone on a hunting trip? And if the comic were like Archie, he'd indulge in a little bragging. He'd say, oh, yes, I remember the last safari I went on. He says, why, I took some food in case I got lost, and a beautiful brunette. He says, then I took a hunting knife in case I got lost, and a beautiful blonde. He says, then I took a gun in case I got lost, and a beautiful redhead. And then I took a map of Glendale. And Ripley say, why? He say, to make sure I got lost.
0: Mr. Murray?
1: Well, if the comic is telling the Mr. Ripley that he's taken all these things along, he might also tell him that he took along 8 cases of bourbon. And Mr. Ripley says, 8 cases of bourbon? Why? He says, in case I get snake bite. He says, but supposing you don't see any snakes? He said, after I take the 8 cases of bourbon, I'll see snakes.
0: Incidentally, earlier in the program, I said that we were giving most of the jokes to the stooge in the comedian stooge setup. Now I think we're giving most of the jokes to the comedian, where I believe they should go to the guest. Don't you think that the guest...
2: Well, Ben, in most cases, guests are very reasonable. They understand that the comedian is the one who knows how to tell jokes, and that the audience is there because they want to hear the comedian tell jokes. And they also know that, as guest stars, they're not very adept at telling jokes.
0: How many stars have that attitude?
2: None that I know of.
0: Hey, Mr. Field?
4: On the Cantor Show, he pays them so much money, they don't care if they tell a joke or not.
0: Mr. Price.
3: Well, the comic could say to Ripley, said, do you ever find any use for these strange people you bring back? And Ripley says, yes. I have 5 Ubangis I brought back, and they come in very handy. And he says, how do the Ubangis come in handy? And Ripley says, well, I give a lot of lectures. You know, I talk to a lot of people, and every time I give a lecture, I take along the Ubangis, put them in the audience, give them chewing gum, then I'm always sure of applause.
4: Well, they can be discussing his travels, and the comic could say to Ripley, what is the most amazing, believe it or not, you've seen on this tour? And he says, well, on this particular trip, I found something really remarkable. I found the burial ground of the elephants. Everybody knows that's an impossible thing. He said, actually, it's a wonderful thing, the burial ground of the elephants. He says, those elephants, they leave their home where they've been living, and they travel. They go across roaring rivers, and they go across big, high mountain peaks, and across frozen wastes and through vast, impenetrable jungles, thousands and thousands of miles over burning deserts, and they finally come to the burial ground. They lie down and they die. And the comedian says, no wonder, the trip killed them.
0: Well, I think we've gotten the comedian and Mr. Ripley well enough acquainted. I think we've now come to the point where our comedian tries to finagle money out of Ripley. Any thoughts on this? Getting the money from Ripley?
4: Well, it's a pretty good idea.
0: Mr. Field?
4: Well, I was thinking maybe if a comic like this Archie fella, he might try to sell Ripley an oddity. You know, try to slip something over on him. He connives and cheats a little bit on that type of program. And he might want to sell him an oddity right out of the tavern.
0: Yeah,
4: like maybe a clean glass or a white tablecloth.
0: Mr. Price?
3: We try to sell him something fake, I think. A character like Archie would try to put over some worthless article on him.
0: All right. Suppose we take that, gentlemen. The idea being that the comedian is trying to pass off some worthless object as an oddity. And we go on from there. Mr. Murray.
1: Well, the comic, for instance, should try to give him yesterday's free lunch if it's a show like Duffy's Tavern. And Mr. Ripley would say, well, absolutely not. He says, I collect things that are of some value to people. He says, for instance, I have on my person the shrunken head of Cleopatra when she was 60 years old. And the fellow like Archie would say, oh, that's nothing at all. That's an everyday occurrence. He says, I have on my person the shrunken head of Cleopatra when she was only 16. Shrunken joke, too, when it was two.
0: Mr. Stern?
2: Well, I might try a switch on this. We did on Abbott and Costello. The comic could say to Ripley, I have something here that's an oddity that you may be interested in. It's my latest invention, a cake of soap that's 8 feet long and 6 feet wide. And Ripley says, a cake of soap that's 8 feet long and 6 feet wide? He says, how do you pick it up and lather yourself? He says, you don't. You just sit on it and slide up and down.
0: Mr. Peel?
4: Well, any listener to the Duffy's Tavern type of show would feel this is a reminiscent sort of a thought. Ripley, as he sits there, would say, just a minute. I see something right here in the tavern that looks like it might be a real oddity. There's an antique over there in the corner, that old parlor organ. That must be hundreds of years old. And he'd say, oh, no, you can't take that. That belongs to the boss. Oh, no, that's the organ that played the wedding march when the boss was married. And he has a sentimental attachment for it. He says, he has? He says, yes. He likes to come in here every Saturday night and kick it.
2: Well, the comedian could say, you know, I'm not trying to con you into anything. I really don't need any money. I'm not trying to sell you anything because, well, I don't know if you know it, but I have a ranch with 50,000 cows and one bull. And Ripley said, you must be very independent. And the comic says, not as independent as that bull.
4: Well, he might try to sell him something unusual. He'd say, I have an uncle who's got a wife that might be a believe it or not for you, Bob. He says, my uncle's wife is about the fattest woman in our town. It's in Ashland, Wisconsin. It's a little town up in Wisconsin. She's so fat, she weighs 437 pounds. In fact, she's such a fat woman, when her husband walks down the street with her, all the neighbors accuse him of leading a double wife.
6: I had a thought. Oh, you say Ripley is interested in the things around the tavern, and Archie says, look over there. Maybe you'd be interested in that fella. Biggest eater in the world. He said, look at him. He just ate 9 cheese sandwiches, 12 pieces of cake, 12 bowls of clam chowder, and 108 frankfurters. And Ripley says, yeah, but what's he eating so fast for? Archie says, he's in a hurry. He's got to get home to dinner.
0: Murray?
1: I have a Bromo Seltzer joke for his joke.
0: Oh, well, good. Let's have it. I think we can use it.
1: No, it didn't come off. Mr. Peel.
0: It didn't come off. Mr. Stern.
2: I think it's time Sidney said something nice about Cantor.
0: Would you like to?
4: Well, you might get a phone call from Cantor. He says, I've got an oddity that you might want to buy to Bob. And Bob says, what kind of an oddity is he? Well, I happen to know of a certain family. He says, this one family. He says, the father is the first man in the world to jump out of an airplane without a parachute at 1,000 feet. And the mother was the first woman to jump out of an airplane without a parachute at 2,000 feet. And there's a sister in the family. She was the first girl to jump out of an airplane without a parachute at 3,000 feet. And the brother, tomorrow, he's going to jump out of an airplane without a parachute at 5,000 feet. And Ripley says, but why? He says, well, the poor kid, he's got no family. What's he got to live for?
0: More thoughts. All right, then I think that rounds out a good rough draft of a script based on the outline sent in by Bob Believe It or Not Ripley. Before we conclude our comedy writing session on the air, I'm sure our listeners would be interested in hearing about some behind-the-scenes experiences with the famous comedians that you have written for. Do you have an anecdote, any one of you, that you'd care to tell? Mr. Murray.
1: Well, here's one about Red Skelton. You know, Red's a camera bug. He loves to buy cameras, motion picture still cameras and everything. And he'll go by a window and he'll see a camera and he's got to buy it right now. Well, one day he was with his manager and he spotted a camera in a little store over here on Vine Street, local street. And he said, spent my allowance this week, could you loan me a little to buy this camera? And the manager says, absolutely not, Red. He says, I want to teach you one thing. He said, there are a lot of things more important than money. And Red says, that's what I mean. I want to buy every one of them.
0: Mr. Stern?
2: Well, this story is about Lou Costello. You know, Lou has this wonderful Junior Youth Foundation located here in Los Angeles, and it fights juvenile delinquency and helps impoverished children. And last Christmas, I went down there with Lou, and he decided to play Santa Claus. And he was dressed up as Santa Claus, and he was interviewing the kids and finding out what they wanted. And one little kid came up to him, and he said, I want an electric train, a bicycle, skate. Don't you think you better write this down? And Lou said, no, go ahead, tell me, go ahead. And the kids said, well, I want an electric train, bicycle, skates, a paint set, toys. He said, don't you think you better write this down? Lou said, no, go ahead and tell me. He said, well, I want an electric train, bicycle, skates, radio, paint set, toy soldiers, baseball bat, a rector set, an airplane set. And Lou said, fine, young man, I'll see that you got it. Get it. Well, the kid went back to the end of the line, and about 20 minutes later, he came up before Lou again. And Lou said, yes, young man, what do you want? And the kid said, see, I told you to write it down.
7: Well, a very unusual incident happened when I was in New York. I was writing for Cantor in New York, and he became ill, unfortunately, and he couldn't go on 1 week. And so Rudy Valley, who was a very gracious person, flew down from his lodge in Maine and offered to go on for Cantor. So Cantor said, how much do you want, Rudy? And Rudy was very nice. He said, no, Eddie, oh, no. I wouldn't think of taking anything. Well, Eddie is a very nice guy, and he won't, you know, he's awfully generous, so he said, just a minute. He said, I'm not going to put up with this. He called his producer, Vic Knight. He said, Vic, you go and find out what Rudy Valley wants. Vic said, but Rudy's a rich man. He said, everybody wants something. He says, find out. So Vic went over, and he found out that Rudy was interested in a boat. So he told Eddie. Eddie said, a boat. Eddie, he lived in New York all his life. A boat was a rowboat in Central Park. You know, he says, get him the boat and send me the bill. That's wonderful, very generous of him. So the following week, they sent the boat to Valley. They sent the bill for to Cantor. The bill was for a cabin cruiser, $15,000. Cantor got the bill, and the next day they had to get somebody else to do the broadcast. He fainted.
6: That's what happened. Mr. Price. Well, this isn't exactly an anecdote. It's a story that Bob tells that when he was first in vaudeville, and he had a couple of writers with him, and they were a little happy. And they came, they were celebrating a good show once, and they came to this stop, they were on tour, and they came into this hotel, and the two guys came into the lobby, it was late at night, and they said, we want a room together, we have to work together, but we've got to have twin beds, understand? The clerk says, okay, they pay him, he gives the bellboy the key, the bellboy takes him upstairs, shoves them, they're real happy, shoves them into the room, and it's dark, and they both flop in one of the twin beds. And they lay there a while, and pretty soon, one of them says, say, Howard, we pay for twin beds, didn't we? And the guy says, yeah, Norton, we did. He said, what's wrong? He said, is somebody in bed with me? And Norton says, you know, there's somebody in bed with me, too. What are we going to do about it? Howard says, well, he cheated us. We paid our money. Throw the guy out. These are our beds. We paid for them. It's okay. So they start wrestling in the bed. They wrestle back and forth. And pretty soon, Norton throws Howard out, bang, right on the floor. Howard lies there on the floor a while. He looks up and he says, hey, Norton, how'd you do? Howard says, great. I threw my guy out like that, nothing. How'd you do? Howard says, not so good. My guy was too tough. He threw me out. Says, what am I going to do? Norton says, ah, what's the difference? Come on, get in bed with me.
0: Well, fine. That brings us to the end of our second meeting of the Comedy Writers Show. Join us again next week for another session when our comedy writers will joke up an outline sent in by Ray Milland. This is Ben Brady saying goodnight for the Comedy Writers and the Comedy Writers Show.
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0: thank you very much. Good day. Good day, ladies and gentlemen, and not only do we wish you a good day, but we would also like to wish you a Merry Christmas.
1: Merry Christmas,
0: everybody. Now, without wishing to be too sentimental, I'd like to wish a Merry Christmas to my best friend.
1: He never forgets.
0: My number one buddy.
1: You hear that? Number one buddy.
0: And Merry Christmas, Charlie.
2: Who's Charlie?
0: I hope you're listening in, Charlie. Good old Charlie.
1: Charlie? Who's Charlie? Charlie.
0: Do you know what I like most about Christmas?
1: Charlie?
0: No. The way people give one another presents.
1: I must admit, that is nuts.
0: They give one another presents.
1: I've heard about that.
0: Yes. They say, Merry Christmas, and then they swap presents.
1: It's a very old custom. Mm. And speaking of very old customs, how are you?
0: Well, it isn't so much the present, it's just that you like to feel that you haven't been forgotten, especially if it's a friend.
1: Yes. It's the thought that counts.
0: Exactly.
1: Look at his little face now. Do you know who you remind me of when you've got that look on your face?
0: Who?
1: Lena Zabaroni.
0: You do? Oh, come on.
1: Standing there now, you look exactly like Lena Zabaroni in a trouser suit. Only not quite as tall.
0: You've forgotten to buy me a present, haven't you?
1: It isn't that I've forgotten. It's those store detectives that got eyes like hawks. How could I? How could I forget you? Pardon?
0: No, what's that?
1: How could I forget you? I see your lead hanging there behind the door, and I think good old Ernest Walk is this afternoon.
0: As I was saying, Christmas, the time when people exchange presents.
1: Now turn around, close your eyes, and don't open them till I say ready.
0: I won't.
1: No peeping.
0: Brownie's honour.
1: Well, that's good enough for me. You can turn around now. Merry Christmas, old friend.
0: What's this?
1: Your Christmas present. I bought you a pair of socks.
0: You didn't buy these socks. They're still warm.
1: Just stand them up on the floor. They'll be all right.
0: You took them off when I turned my back.
1: I was airing them for you. It's not way to catch a cold.
0: Of all the rotten, mean tricks.
1: At least I gave you a flaming present, didn't I? I did give you something, even if it was only a pair of socks. What have I had from you? Nothing. All I got was good old Charlie. Who the hell Charlie is, I don't know. I didn't forget you, though, did I?
0: Well, Merry Christmas, Eric.
1: Pardon?
0: Merry Christmas, Eric.
1: What's this?
0: My little Christmas gift to you. Merry Christmas. Open it.
1: Is it that spider that escaped a couple of months ago?
0: Course not. Open it. Go on.
1: I can't wait. It's a pocket watch.
0: I hope you like it.
1: It's beautiful. I don't know what to say now. I feel awful. I gave you those old socks.
0: Well, let's forget it, shall we? As you said, it's the thought that counts, Eric. Thanks for the old socks.
1: I feel ashamed now.
0: Don't feel ashamed. I mean, hey, that's a nice tie you're wearing.
1: Say no more. Don't say another word. It's yours. I can't get over this watch.
0: Yeah, it's a lovely watch. And it's a musical watch.
1: A musical watch. Mm. You can have my shoes as well. Here's my shoes. A musical watch.
0: Thank you very much.
1: It must have cost a fortune.
0: You know, Eric, I've known you a good many years. And, hey, I like those trousers you're wearing.
1: They're yours. I'll take them off now. They're yours. You can have them.
0: Oh, yes. There are a lot of things I'd like to say to you, especially at Christmas.
1: Well, hurry up, because I'm freezing in these underpants.
0: I don't want to sound too sentimental. The little tune that watch plays says it all for me. Go on, open the back.
1: I feel ashamed.
0: Open the back of the watch.
1: Right. I'm opening the back now, aren't I? Very funny. Give us back your pants.

0: Good morning. A lot of people have said that to me, so it must be true.
1: You're looking for something in particular.
0: Aren't we all in this life? Is it not true that we go through life with each of us searching for that elusive something in particular? You will come to realize as you get older, miss, that one of these days...
1: Can I help you?
0: I'm looking for a shop that sells car accessories.
1: Then I can help you.
0: You mean you know where there is such a shop?
1: Look about you. My shop is full of car accessories.
0: Excellent. What time do you open?
1: We opened for business 2 hours ago.
0: Even better. Save me waiting outside. I take it that you are...
1: Car accessories.
0: An unusual name. I would like a fitment for my wife's car.
1: What make?
0: She's female. If you want a wife, they're the best kind, I'm told.
1: Exactly what is it that you're after?
0: She often asks me that in the same tone, and I'm afraid to tell her.
1: Fitment for your wife's car.
0: Motorhorn. Motorhorn for the bullnose Morris.
1: A bullnose Morris?
0: No, the wife's a bullnose. Maiden name Morris. Don't know what the make of the car is.
1: And you want a motorhorn for her car?
0: It's her birthday tomorrow, and if I buy her a new motorhorn, she'll be as happy as a Chinese nudist with a 4-foot-long pigtail. I still haven't worked that one out.
1: What make is the car?
0: Mini.
1: A mini car.
0: Well, it was a 25-foot-long saloon until she drove it into a brick wall.
1: Now it's a mini.
0: Yes, and she's a bullnose.
1: If you'll come this way, sir. Now, as you can see, I have a wide range.
0: You want to lay off the potatoes? You have no objection to me trying one or two of these motorhorns, have you?
1: No! Not at all, not at all. If you'll excuse me while I attend to the customer who's just come in.
0: Oh, it might be James Hunt for a couple of L plates.
1: Yes, madam?
2: Good morning.
1: A lot of people have said that, so it must be true. Can I help you?
2: I hope so, because I am in a bit of a mess.
1: Well, you've come to the right place.
2: Well, I was driving about 100 yards down the road from here when I lost my...
1: Leave those alone, sir, please.
0: I'm terribly sorry. Just messing about, that's
1: yes.
0: All.
1: I beg your pardon, madam.
2: I lost my...
1: That's most unusual.
2: If you could replace my... I'd be most grateful, because without my... I won't be able to visit my husband, who is in hospital. He had an operation this morning, and they removed his... And without his... I won't be able to have any... And if I'm not having my... He'll go somewhere else to get his.
1: I wouldn't like to go somewhere else for my.
2: Then you can help me.
1: Of course, you have a choice. That one or that one.
2: Do you know the difference between and?
1: No, what is the difference?
2: I'll take that one. Good morning.
1: A lot of people have said that, so it must be true.
0: Charming lady.
1: Did you have to make all that noise?
0: Well, I found the one I want. How much is it?
1: £10.
0: £10? You know what you can do, don't you?
1: What?

0: As it is Christmas, we wanted a guest star who was a bit special.
1: I brought them.
0: Brought what?
1: My collection of cigarette cards.
0: I'm not interested in cigarette cards. I'm introducing the guest.
1: Oh, he's in the BBC canteen, having artificial recreation.
0: Recreation?
1: Yes.
0: You mean respiration. Recreation is when you have fun.
1: He's no mug.
0: Oh.
1: I'll talk to him. He'll be in there about 2 hours. He's talking to Wigan Roney.
0: Oh.
1: I've got some belting cigarette cards here in this album.
0: Where?
1: Stars of the silver screen, films, radio, and wireless.
0: Oh, yeah, who's he then?
1: This one here?
0: Yeah.
1: Only one of the greats of the silver screen and films as well as motion pictures.
0: Well, let's have a look at it.
1: I'll read it.
0: Oh.
1: I'll read it. Well. It says, Douglas Fairbanks Sr. He took the part of D'Artagnan at short notice after it had been refused by the late and great Ernie Wise.
0: Yeah. Now, I know it doesn't say that.
1: Now, this fellow was popular, a great favourite with the Debs in the early 20s. A popular crooner of popular songs. The late and great Vince Hill. Hello, Ernie.
0: I'm sorry about the introduction, Vince.
1: How are you, Vince?
2: Well, considering I'm the late Vince Hill, not too bad. How long have you been collecting cigarette cards?
1: Since my childhood days.
2: Oh, since last week.
0: Hey, I like that, Vince. I'm forcing it a bit, but I liked it. That was a good one, that was. I love it when guests come out with jolly wheezers like that. Hey, that was good, wasn't it, Eric, eh?
1: Yeah, yeah,
2: thanks. That's a nice looking set of cards, Eric.
1: Issued years ago with a cigarette called Black Cat.
2: Black Cat?
1: 20 Black Cat a day my grandfather smoked before he fell off the wall.
0: Well, as I said before, this is a Christmas show and we wanted a really big star.
1: And I must say, Vince, it was nice of you to step in at such short notice.
2: Man.
1: We tried to get Al Bowley, but the phone must be out of order. However...
0: Look, will you give it a rest? The next few minutes are all yours, Vince. What's it going to be?
2: If it takes forever.
1: Yeah, well, it says on my card here, it says, Vince Hill first sang this popular melody at the Covent Garden in 1922. It was such a success that it was replaced by the late and great Ernie Wise.
0: No, I didn't say that.
1: He says that.
0: Now, get off, will you? All yours, Vince.

0: you know, Eric, this will be the first time that we've invited Anne Hamilton to our flat for Christmas dinner.
1: It isn't, is it?
0: Yeah.
1: I've invited her around a couple of times for a tussle on the settee, but she'd always said no.
0: Not surprised. I don't like that foreign food either.
1: This is going to be a treat, this is, huh?
0: How do you know what you're doing with that Christmas dinner? I mean, and I bought that chicken myself.
1: The first time in your life that you've ever been out looking for the bird. I'll tell you what.
0: What?
1: These peas are a bit big.
0: They're sprouts.
1: Oh.
0: You do know how to cook a Christmas dinner, I hope.
1: Stop worrying. We've got the lot this year. Chicken, peas, sprouts, roast potatoes.
0: A bit of a change from sardines on toast, isn't it?
1: Remember those days in the digs when we were doing pantomime?
0: Yeah.
1: Which pantomime was that? Forgotten it now, oh yes. Cat in the Chemist's Shop.
0: Cat in the Chemist's Shop?
1: Yeah.
0: Puss in Boots.
1: That was the one.
0: All I ask is don't ruin the dinner, that's all I ask.
1: I won't ruin anything. I've seen it done with Danny Craddock on television.
0: Who?
1: Danny Craddock.
0: Fanny Craddock.
1: Is he? He must have shut the oven door too quick then. How do you like your potatoes, then?
0: On a plate.
1: Sit down.
0: What's the matter?
1: Is that it? That's your Christmas joke, is it?
0: Yeah.
1: You promised me you won't do another one now till next Christmas?
0: No.
1: There's a good lad.
0: Never mind the jokes. Just keep your eye on that Christmas dinner.
1: Stop worrying. I've got this cookery business off to a tea urn.
0: A tea urn?
1: I love that gag. I haven't done it for a few weeks now.
0: Who got the wishbone last year?
1: I did.
0: Make a wish?
1: Yeah.
0: Did it come true?
1: No, you're still here.
0: Thanks very much. Hey, Eric.
1: What?
0: Mistletoe.
1: Mistletoe.
0: I'm going to kiss Anne under the mistletoe.
1: Yeah, dirty little devil. Go on, then. Hang it up under the table. Go on.
0: That'll be Anne.
1: Princess of Hamilton.
0: Lettering.
1: Why don't you lettering?
0: Because I'm pumping up these balloons. It's easy with these little pumps.
1: Yeah. Remember last year when you blew them up yourself?
0: Yeah.
1: And your back stud shot off and broke the mirror?
0: Just open the
1: and
0: door.
1: And the one that burst and it blew your wig off. And it landed in next door's back garden and the old lady came out and gave it a saucer of milk.
0: Remember that? I don't remember all that.
1: I was lucky too.
0: Look, will you let the girl in?
1: First, a Yuletide poem.
0: Oh, no.
1: In Scotland at Christmas, the men cringe and wilt because they hang their holly inside their kilt. What do you think of that?
0: Look, open the door. I mean, if she waits much longer, we'll have to give her an Easter egg.
1: Right. Hello, Anne.
2: Hello, Eric.
1: Are they our presents?
2: Yes.
1: Thank you. Good night.
0: Don't be so rude. Let her in.
1: Yes. I'm sorry about that, Anne. Merry Christmas, Anne.
2: Merry Christmas, Eric.
1: Happy New Year.
2: Happy New Year.
1: All the best for Pancake Tuesday. And a jolly Whit Monday.
0: Look, will you stop pestering Anne?
1: What?
0: Merry Christmas, Anne.
2: Merry Christmas, Ernie.
1: Now, if you take his legs, we'll lift him onto the settee. We might have to cut off his armbands.
0: Look, will you stop trying to be funny and watch our Christmas dinner?
1: Hey, those parcels, are they our presents?
2: Yes.
1: Let's have them, then.
0: Look, I've told you once, don't be rude. Is that big one for me?
2: Yes. I was going to buy you some aftershave lotion, only Eric told me you haven't started shaving yet.
0: That's right.
1: He does his legs once a month when he goes to Scottish Country Mountain.
2: I hope you like that little gift, Ernie. Eric suggested you might like it.
0: Thank you very much, Anne.
1: He's all excited, he is now.
0: No.
1: He loves Christmas, you know.
0: I'm all excited.
1: Yes. He hung his sock up last night.
2: He didn't.
1: Honest.
2: What happened?
1: Well, he woke up this morning and all the grapes have dropped off the wallpaper.
2: Do you like your present, Ernie?
0: Yes, thank you, Anne. Just what I wanted. A wig block. trust you to suggest something like this.
1: You've got to keep it somewhere. You've got somewhere now, haven't you? It frightens me to death in the mornings, lying across my face. She was going to buy you an action man. Well, I told her not to, because they're bigger than you are.
2: This is for you, Eric.
1: A tie?
2: Put it on.
0: Let me do the knot-up.
1: A tie?
2: Blue and white stripes. Don't you like it?
1: Yes.
0: Hey, come here.
1: What?
0: We forgot to buy Anne a present.
1: Oh, the shops are closed.
0: A quandary.
1: She wouldn't ride a motorbike, would she?
0: All the rushing about and worrying about the Christmas dinner, we forgot all about the present for Anne. I mean, difficult this, isn't it?
1: Leave it to me. We'll have to use a little bit of tact. You leave it to me.
0: All right.
1: Anne?
2: Yes?
1: We forgot to buy you a Christmas present.
0: Only kidding. I mean, you have got a present for Anne, haven't you, Eric?
1: Present?
0: Present Anne. For Anne, yes.
1: Yes. Would you like a blue and white tie? No.
0: Just giving you that.
1: A beautiful present. We have this chair by the table.
0: Mm.
1: It's a bit difficult to wrap, so we've left it as it is. All the best, many of them, and all you wish yourself and yours.
2: Thank you. It's just what I've always wanted.
1: Well, there you are. I mean, not many people get chairs given to them at Christmas, do they?
0: Something different.
2: Yes.
1: Right, well, sit down and see if it fits. It's genuine cedar wood.
2: Cedar wood?
1: Well, when the paint chips away, you can see the wood. I'll tell you about that. I saw it in a Christmas cracker.
0: Look, you attend to the dinner while I get Anne a drink.
2: Can I help with the dinner, Eric?
1: Please, Anne. A woman's place is in the oven. This is something special. It's all Gordon Blue stuff, this.
2: Gordon Blue?
1: I'm not surprised the way he was blowing those balloons up.
2: Have you put new 5-pence pieces in the pudding?
1: No, unhygienic, putting money in. So we thought that, didn't we, Anne?
0: Yeah, we did, we thought that.
1: Yes, I have a much better idea.
2: What was that?
1: I put luncheon vouchers in. You might want a meal after you finish here.
0: Do you know they're having their duff on the beach in Australia now?
1: You be careful what you say in front of this lady.
0: Drink, Anne?
2: I'd love one.
0: Soda or ice?
2: Ice would be perfect.
1: You don't put ice in beef tea.
0: Beef tea? Proper drink, this is. Do you want one, Eric?
1: Too busy doing the cooking.
0: Oh.
1: Got to be right, this has.
0: Well, bottoms up.
1: I'm warning you. Watch your language.
0: I've got the cup hooks. The cup hooks.
1: Now try and control yourself.
2: Please, can I help you with the cooking, Eric?
1: No, sit on your present and leave this to me. This has got to be right, this has.
0: How's the chicken coming along?
1: Fine.
2: Where do you keep the salt?
1: In the cellar. In the cellar. The salt cellar. Hey, no, I had two crackers that year.
0: Can I top you up, Anne?
1: I won't tell you again.
0: Hey, this is what I call a drop of good stuff, this is.
1: If I were you, I'd go into the next room now. Any second, he'll go into roll me over. Unexpurgated.
2: Is Ernie a bit...
1: I'm afraid so. He turns nasty when he's had a few.
2: Oh, not
1: well,
2: Ernie.
1: No, it turns very nasty. You wouldn't believe he was the same man when he's had a few. We'll go upstairs in a minute and punch Teddy all round the room.
0: Oh, this is number one.
1: Stop that, Anne.
0: You know what that song's called, Anne?
2: Roll me over.
0: If you want me to.
1: Sit down and pull yourself together. You know what he's drinking, don't you?
2: No, what?
1: You won't believe this of Ern. The little Ern we all respect and admire.
2: What's he drinking?
1: You won't tell anyone.
2: Cross my heart.
1: He wears one of them as well.
2: What is he drinking?
1: Shock you, this will. Ginger wine.
2: Ginger wine?
1: Every Christmas he goes mad with ginger wine. He gets through 3 dozen bottles every Christmas.
2: 3 dozen bottles of ginger wine.
1: Gets it wholesale from Danny LaRue.
0: There is nothing like a day,
1: but I mean.
0: nothing in the world. How long will dinner be?
1: 4 inches, it's a sausage.
0: Hey, that's a good one. That's a good one. All right, a good. How long will dinner be? You can get cedar wood. Where am I? Wait a minute, I've had too much to drink.
1: This is ginger wine, he's gone to his
0: bed. Yes,
1: look at him, he's walking about like Angela Rippon.
2: Shall I put the plates on the table, Eric?
1: Where else?
0: Anne, do you want to pull my cracker?
1: Well, have enough of that.
0: There is nothing like a day.
1: Do you want potatoes, Anne?
2: Yes, please.
1: Potatoes coming up and done, if I may say, to perfection.
2: Are they in Edwards?
1: No, they're ours. I'll get the rest of the food.
2: I'm really looking forward to this.
0: And so am I.
1: Here we are.
0: What's this?
1: Our Christmas dinner.
0: You haven't cooked a thing. This is all in tins.
1: Well, isn't everything these days? You're canned.
0: No? Is this the best you can do?
2: Now, boys, please. Really, I adore tinned potatoes and tinned beans.
0: Ah, shut up, you. Silly old moo.
1: I told you it gets nasty, didn't I? After a few drinks, it gets nasty.
0: Crawling all over the place, you're just saying that. He's ruined everything he has. And what about the chicken? I suppose you've ruined that as well. Is it done yet?
1: I'll have a look. Almost.

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13: Yeah! Don't let me startle you. I'm just doing the rebel yell here to kind of kick the Stan Freeberg show off. You know what I mean? There's yellow rose in Texas that I am going to see. Nobody else could miss her, not half as much as me. I cried so when I... Excuse me. That's just a shade loud on the snare drum. I say that's just a shade loud. You idiot. Hold it, I say.
14: Wait a minute. What's all the noise about? Who are you?
13: I'm Stan Freeberg.
14: Well, how can that be? I mean, I'm Stan Freeberg.
13: Well, I mean to say I'm the recorded Stan Freeberg, you know.
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14: What do you mean, smart-aleck Yankee? Be quiet, Freeberg.
13: You'll be quiet, Freeberg. I appreciate it.
14: Yeah, but listen, what...
13: Yay-o. Yay-o. Listen, you keep out of this, will you? You're on another record. Okay, hold it, you guys.
14: Wait a minute, who are you?
15: My name is St. George. I'm a knight.
14: No, not you. I mean the other guy.
13: I told you, I'm Stan Freeberg.
14: Not you, I mean all these other people.
16: We're all Stan Freeberg.
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16: What?
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0: Thank you very much. Well, it took so long to open the show that just time to say thank you for being with us, and good night, everybody! Just kidding, just kidding.
1: Oh, well, Stan.
0: Yes?
1: The sheep have arrived.
0: Oh, good, so I hear. From week to week, we will be bringing you, let us just say, rather unusual guest attractions, including an interview with the Abominable Snowman, blueprints for a build-it-yourself swamp, and 3D stereopticon slides of the Johnstown flood with the original cast. Today, however, in honor of Bastille Day, we bring you direct from the Basque region of France, Monsieur Marcel Toulet and his original tuned sheep chorus. Due to a linguistical barrier, Monsieur Toulet's friend, Mr. Devereux, I believe it is, will interpret for us. Is that right, sir?
2: Monsieur, it's a great pleasure to interpret for CBS Radio.
0: Yes, well, the pleasure's ours, Mr.
2: Devereux.
0: Ask your friend, if you will, please, what kind of sheep these are.
2: Monsieur Toulet, l'enverruche ton rond et le regardou. He say gray ones.
0: I see. Well, what are the little bells tied around the sheep's neck? I noticed that. Will you ask him what they are for?
2: Monsieur Toulet. L'on te veille la poxe de voisier le ding ding ding ding ding ding.
0: What?
2: Eh, il y a rien. He say, a lot of sheep have bells, for this sheep are tuned, so as to make the chromatic scales, which he make use of by knocking the sheep on the head with his crook, a signal to them to ring the bell. He do it like this. In this manner, he can play different songs.
0: Well, that's very nice. I suppose he's going to play a little Ba Ba Black Sheep for us, or something equally as appropriate.
2: I ask him, Monsieur Toulet, dis la mente père Vacheux, Ba Ba Black Sheep.
3: Je t'aime, père de Congélu, les morts, les rangs, je bêtera. Freeburg, les rangs, je bêtera. CBS, les rangs, je bêtera.
2: Oh, he is very offended, monsieur.
0: Yes, sound of that.
2: He says this sheep play only cool jazz, man.
0: Well, tell him on behalf of CBS Radio, I certainly didn't want to put down his sheep, but
2: he say, never mind, this no job. Just get on with it.
0: I see. Well, tell him, okay.
2: Commencez. That means start.
0: Oh, that's very nice.
3: Monsieur et madame. Commencez. No. Henry, no. Et le projet de mes enfants. Et le projet de mes enfants.

Well, thank you very much. So much for the tune sheet. Gee, it's worth all the trouble we went to. We had a little jurisdictional dispute between the American Federation of Musicians and the 4-H Club. Seriously, it is our plan to give occasionally on this series what I call, simply for want of a better title, Freeburg's Fables. Tonight we present our first one. Please remember that it is only a fable, and any resemblance between the city we depict and any real Nevada city is purely coincidental. Ladies and gentlemen, we present Incident at Los Varosis.

0: incident occurred.
1: It was 1960 when the incident occurred. That's almost 10 years ago. We feel it only fitting on the anniversary of the incident that we go back and reconstruct for you the events that led up to it. It all started with a notorious rivalry between the two famous Los Varosis nightclubs, the El Sodom and the Rancho Gomorrah. Perhaps you recall the publicity. Early in 1960, the feud got pretty hot when the El Sodom owner, Sam Mohammed, opened his new club with an unusually lavish review. The usual line of chorus girls opened the show with all 386 teeth gleaming.
2: We are the girls of the new El

0: Following this tender opening was quite a musical extravaganza. They had borrowed the 120 Radio City Music Hall Rockettes, had 119 costume changes, and featured Fats Domino on the contrabassoon. They were doing Rock Around Romeo and Juliet, and business was booming.
1: But so, what lies through yonder window grate? It is the East.

0: Hiya, Nivy. Boy, rock around Romeo and Juliet is really packing them in, eh? 25,000 people this show.
1: Yeah, but...
0: Ah, later. I want to catch the rest of the show. That new kid, Peggy Taylor, sings good, eh?
1: Yeah, good. But, Mr. Mohammed, the Rancho Gamora.
0: What about the Rancho Gamora?
1: The book on the World Orchestra.
0: The World Orchestra? Boy, that's And it was big. Very big. The string section featured Yasha Heifetz, Hootie Menuhin, the Budapest String Quartet, and Jack Benny. On guitars, Les Paul, Andre Segovia, and Elvis Presley. On horns, the entire brass section of the New York Philharmonic, plus Shorty Rogers and Wingy Minone. At the quadruple keyboards, Arthur Rubinstein, Joe Fingers Carr, Liberace, and Harry Truman. Oh, yes, with Lawrence Welk on accordion. The whole thing, of course, was under the baton of Ina Ray Hutton. And in the lounge, as an added attraction, twice nightly, a lover's spat between Elizabeth Taylor and Mike Todd.

0: The fact that the World Orchestra et al. Was such a smash hit that the Rancho Gomorra had to tear out the walls to seat 50,000 more people did not go unnoticed back at the El Sodom. Sam Mohammed and his sidekick, Nebuchadnezzar, had the biggest scheme afoot yet. The El Sodom finished the largest swimming pool in the world in record time. It was so large, in fact, an embarrassing number of guests perished trying to reach the other side. And it was only when the club realized that their cash customers were being lost at sea, or rather lost at pool, that they thoughtfully installed helicopter lifeguard service. But the best was yet to come.
1: Nebby, I want a press conference in 1 hour.
2: What is it, boss?
1: Get all the wire services here. This is it. Florence Chadwick says she definitely will attempt to swim the pool.
0: Well, the great day is here. There are more than 300,000 people lining the banks of the El Sodom pool, where any second now the very great Florence Chadwick will attempt. And there she goes. There she goes. She has just been into the water, and that's all from here for now. Take it away, Fred Norwalk, in helicopter number one.
3: Fred Norwalk here. We can't quite see Miss Chadwick. We can, however, make out the Coast Guard cutters that are escorting her. Folks, I tell you, the view from here is really something. The magnificent Nevada scenery, the glorious sunlight reflecting off the slot machines lining the entire banks of the El Sodom pool, placed there for the convenience of the spectators. Also alternating between the slot machines are telescopes, through which the customers may get a free look at Miss Chadwick every single time they hit the jackpot. That noise you hear in the background is a slot machine here in the helicopter being operated by our pilot, George Snoozoff. I still can't quite make out Miss Chadwick. Perhaps if we can get Jim Ryan over in helicopter number two to come in. He's flying at a lower altitude.
4: Thank you, Fred Norwalk. Jim Ryan here in helicopter number two. Will you hold down the slot machine there, Perry? Thank you. I can't see Miss Chadwick too well. Matter of fact, we can't see her at all. But we sure get a beautiful view of the now famous floating crap games. We're going to switch you over to helicopter number three, our television plane. Perhaps they, through the miracle of electronics, can see Miss Chadwick. I know they're really way up there, so come in, Wing Spadley, in helicopter number three.
5: Wing Spadley here in helicopter number three. We are really up here. I think we are as high as man has gone in a helicopter. Hope you can read me clearly as I am talking through my oxygen mask. George, can you switch on the telescopic lens yet on the camera? No? Well, keep trying.
0: And so it went. It was quite a day at the El Sodom, and a good time was had by all, except, of course, at the Rancho Gomorra. Oh, incidentally, Miss Chadwick didn't make it. It was flatly denied by the Rancho Gomorra boys that they had tampered with her hot, nourishing broth.
6: Well, Bruna, baby, you did such a good job tampering with Miss Chadwick's hot, nourishing broth that we are thinking of giving you a raise.
7: Well, gee, thanks, Mr. Belchazzar.
6: You can call me Lou.
7: Thanks, Lou.
8: Hey, boss.
6: Yeah, Flack.
8: I got it all set up. We're going to make that Chadwick thing at the El Sodom look like a Sunday school picnic.
6: Did you set the deal?
8: You said it.
7: What's the pitch, Flack? What are we booking in?
8: The 1960 presidential inauguration on stage.
6: Twice a night. They understand that, don't they?
8: Well, yeah. It's in the deal.
7: Okay. What do we call the show?
6: The Inaugurieties of 1960.
7: What a title. Have you got the choreography worked out?
6: Yeah. Get a load of this. Two lines of girls. Big, you know.
8: Yeah.
6: One line I got in Supreme Court justice robes. The other line is dressed in scanty versions of the suit the president will wear.
7: Oh, gee, that's great.
6: They all have their left hands on copies of the Nevada phone books and their right hands raised in the air like they're swearing in. Except they ain't swearing in, they're trucking on down.
8: you know, it's got real class.
7: Yeah.
8: Well, what's the music like?
6: Come on, they're rehearsing the show.

0: me in. I got the inauguration blues. Clean out the White House on the 1960 presidential inauguration blues.
1: Booking the inaugural was a stroke of genius, and what with coming on stage twice a night and being held over for 8 weeks, this president was inaugurated more times than Franklin Delano Roosevelt. No show ever opened without critics, however, and there were a few. Luella Parsons took a dim view of the proceedings. They seated her behind a post. Back at the El Sodom, however, they took a dimmer view than Miss Parsons. Sam Mohammed, the El Sodom owner, was livid.
2: If those bums at the Rancho Gomorrah think Sam Mohammed is going to take this lion down, they're out of their skulls. We aren't whipped yet.
3: Yeah, but, boss, we're doing good business, harpooning a whale twice a night in the pool.
2: Good, but not great. Besides, we're running out of whales. Whales is hard to come by in Nevada.
3: Yeah, that's right, but, haven't we been packing them in the lounge?
2: Oh, certainly. Grace Kelly's baby splashing in her bathinet is a smash. But we're going to go bigger than that.
3: Oh, what could be bigger than that?
2: Plenty. Now, hand me those papers there, Nabby, huh? Now, what's the biggest thing in the headlines? Now, let's see.
3: This is it, right here. Why, there's nothing there but the Suez Crisis.
2: Well, that's it. We're going to book the Gaza Strip.
3: Boss, we're going to move the club to the Gaza Strip.
2: Nebby, my boy, you missed the point. Sam Mohammed doesn't have to go to the Gaza Strip.
4: Here's a flash. The Gaza Strip is coming to Mohammed. Sam Mohammed, Las Feroces, Nevada's gambling biggie, has booked an international incident into his plush nightery, the El Sodom. He is flying in by continuous airlift 3/4 of a mile of the Gaza Strip, complete with soldiers and implements of war.
1: Yes, they cut it into 100-foot sections and numbered the sections the way William Randolph Hearst used to move great treasures of art to San Simeon. The pictures of 100-foot section of Sam, with 14 Egyptian soldiers wearing full battle dress and bewildered looks being snatched off to Nevada, made the cover of Life. And when it was pointed out to Sam Mohammed that the booking of a war into Los Feroces would cause many people to lose their lives, he replied,
2: "People are going to have wars anyway. Why blame me?"
1: And on that philosophical note, the Gaza Strip was reassembled in the new Suez Room, built to accommodate 750,000 people in addition to the battle area. For the convenience of the soldiers, Sam placed crap tables, slot machines, and roulette wheels right between the front lines. You couldn't say Sam Mohammed wasn't a thoughtful man. You couldn't say he wasn't shrewd either. Just as protection in case the international incident was rained out, he had some interesting added attractions. In the lounge, a rare phonograph record of Adolf Hitler singing, "I didn't raise my boy to be a soldier." And in the garage, the St. Valentine's Day Massacre with the original cast. Now, you wouldn't book an international incident on stage complete with two armies, count them, two, and live ammunition without a chorus line and original music. And neither would Sam.
0: Gaza Strip! Gaza Strip! Everybody's doing the Gaza Strip!
1: life for a chorus girl isn't easy to begin with, but there were extracurricular hazards for the El Sodom girls, including jumping in and out of foxholes gracefully and tap dancing on sand. Due to unanticipated expenses, the El Sodom went over their budget. There was quite a turnover in dealers who had been forced to work the tables in no man's land. All in all, 228 dealers, croupiers, and shills bit the felt. But so it wasn't a total loss. They sold the screen rights to Universal International with the tentative title, They Died With Their Eye Shades On. If you think the fellows at the Rancho Gomorrah were taking this lying down, they were. By the pool.
5: Rub a little bit of that suntan oil between my shoulder blades, will you, grown-up baby? I got delicate skin.
6: Sure thing, Mr. Belshazzar. Say, if you don't mind me saying so, you're taking this pretty calm for a man who just lost 250,000 people to the El Sodom.
4: Boss, I got it.
5: Got what?
4: The way we can top the El Sodom.
5: So you got it all worked out, huh? Well, that's nice.
4: Well, look, I mean, booking the Gaza Strip hurt the El Sodom in the long run. The war got a bad press.
5: It did a pretty good business. They packed them in.
4: Yeah, but the newspapers criticized them for booking a war. So, here's the way I figure it. We'll pull the big switch and book peace. It'll be a smash. Look, I can see the headlines in Variety now. Peace, powerful box office, may start trend.
6: Gee, Mr. Belshazzar, that sounds great.
5: Shut up, grown-up baby. Listen, Flack, when I want your ideas, I'll ask for them.
4: But, boss, you didn't let me finish. We'll book a summit conference. We'll build our own summit. We'll plant grass on it.
5: Where do we get the dirt?
4: From the soil bank. I mean, they got lots of it.
5: Okay, what do we put on the top of the summit?
4: Well, oh, I can see it now. We arrange some chairs in a sort of semicircle. Then you know what we do? We book in the world leaders to sit in them.
6: Yeah, and in between the chairs, we put special slot machines that'll take, like, francs, rubles, pounds, yen.
5: This part I like.
6: Then I'll have IBM start on the machines, huh?
5: Sit down, Bruna, baby. We ain't gonna do it.
6: Why not?
5: Because they booked one into Geneva and it laid an egg.
4: So we ain't gonna book peace.
5: We can't take a chance on it. We're only going to go for a sure thing at the box office.
4: Well, what are we going to do?
5: I'll tell you what you're going to do. You're going to tear out the walls and make room for 1 million people. I'm through playing games with the El Sodom. I've been saving this for my Sunday punch.
1: Some Sunday punch. It was bigger than Los Verosis had imagined in their wildest dreams. And when the boys at the El Sodom saw the 500-foot neon sign go up at the Rancho Gomorrah, they could hardly believe it. The sign read, "For all the world to see,
7: the Rancho Gomorrah proudly presents, for one time only, on stage, the Hydrogen Bomb."
1: Yes, everybody who thought he was anybody was there that night. In fact, there were more than 1 million people in the room when the gigantic machinery rolled back the roof and the great spotlight slowly slithered up the silver tower until it came to rest on that grim, spectral object. I wonder if the boys were still counting their profits when time ran out and the man pushed the button.
8: Los Verosis was a golden city, as the history writers all have penned. But her days were numbered in that heavenly book, and she pushed her own button in the end.
1: So concludes our fable, Incident at Los Feroces. And we'd really love to receive your comments. Sometime soon we'll do another fable for you. Meanwhile, we'll all be back next week with, of all things, an interview with the Abominable Snowman, the inside story of the Midnight Rider of Paul Revere, and for you music lovers, the real lowdown on hi-fi in honor of Deafen Your Neighbors Week. Plus, the Locks Audio Theater with a stirring psychological drama entitled Kick Me Tender. So until next week, then, this is Stan Freberg saying thanks for listening, God bless you, and good night.
9: I came across Mr. Kipling in the meadow by the church. 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
4: Good evening. Tonight, I'm going out with Ken Worthington for a curry. And it's my first ever curry. Some of you will laugh at that and think, you know, how come it's his first curry? But it is. So you shouldn't laugh. I'm a little bit nervous. I'm well aware that curry sauce can stain. So after consulting with my wife, Mary, I've elected not to wear my roll neck sweater. I'm sporting a leisure shirt, dark in colour, very functional item. You know, Mary just wants to be able to whip it off me and stick it in the wash if there's stains. And also I'll be sweating profusely. I suspect, you know. And as I've said to Ken, I do reserve the right to have an omelette if the curry's too hot.
5: We present the Shuttleworths in How's Your Nan?

0: Hiya, love.
1: Give us a kiss, love. Yeah. Oh. See you later.
0: Yes.
1: Enjoy your curry, John.
0: Yeah. I'll try not to get any mess on my shirt, love.
1: Yeah, all right, love.
0: Shame you're not coming with me, Mary.
1: Yeah, I know.
0: Yeah, but Mary has a prior engagement.
1: Yeah.
0: She and her friend Joan Chitty are attending a Summers party.
1: Anne Summers, John.
0: Yeah, Mary insists
1: on Summers.
0: Saying Anne Summers party, but...
1: Yes.
0: You know, you wouldn't say a apple, Mary, you'd say an apple, you know, and same rules apply.
1: I'm off.
0: But Summer begins with a consonant. Consonant, please, Carol. But yes, it's something... Oh, yeah, bye, love. Something that Mary's started doing at different ladies' houses. I've suggested Mary should have one. You know, get some strawberries and some bunting up. You know, it'd be lovely. Certainly, it's the right weather for a summer's party because it's a warm, sunny evening. Not suitable, in my view, for eating curry. A cold, foggy night would be more appropriate. But, too late. You know, the table's been booked. Table for two in the name of Worthington. Ken will be round very shortly. And while we're waiting for him, why don't I play you a song on my organ, which I just happen to have here, all about what I'd rather be doing tonight, which is playing Spotty. Yeah, something I like to do with Mary, or on my own, more often on my own.

Till recently there weren't enough. The experience was a bit duff, you know, because of the recent task plan.

0: Hotel, Doncaster.
1: Hello?
0: Oh.
1: Are you coming? Jan?
0: I suddenly don't want to go for a curry.
1: Jan? Are you there?
0: You can't see me.
1: I can't see you with the reflection.
0: Oh, if I keep very still, hopefully Ken won't spot me. Yeah, he's wandered off now. He's looking up to the bedroom. Oof, he's gone around the side of the house. I think both the doors are locked. Yeah, I'm experiencing, is it fight or flight? I mean, I wouldn't mind so much, but he's only asked me to go because he's fallen out with Roger, who lives at the halfway house. See, Ken used to have a curry on his own, but he was finding there were too many family groups and courting couples. So Ken became self-conscious and was hurrying his meal. In Roger, he found a curry companion. Until last week, when after a dispute, Roger smashed a pompadour on Ken's head. Of course, it shattered. It's very brittle. And shards of the pompadour were in Ken's hair. It took Ken a long time to remove them. Because, of course, Ken's got an afro.
1: Yeah, I can see you ready now.
0: Oh, he can't see me.
1: Let's go.
0: I'm going to have to go. Hey, stop it. What are you doing?
2: The thing you have to remember, John, is that curry is our national dish.
3: No.
0: Shepherd's pies, surely.
2: No, it's curry, John.
0: Look, but anyway.
2: Cheers.
0: Tell me again. What happens when we sit down?
2: Well, we'll be given a menu,
0: yes.
2: And while we're choosing, we can order some pappadums,
0: yes.
2: And a pickle tray.
0: Oh.
2: That's what I do.
0: I see. And will you help me navigate the menu, Ken?
2: Yes.
0: And assist with pronunciation, things like that.
2: Relax, John. You're safe with me.
0: I was safe with Ken, and I knew that. But Ken is an experienced curry eater. And once, when he had a takeaway, I tried a bit of his Peshwari naan. And, absolutely blew me away. Loved it. So why, as we entered the Indian restaurant, was I filled with trepidation?
2: Come on, John.
0: Right, Ken. Oh, it's very dark, Ken.
2: It is.
0: We're entering another world, aren't we? And, oof, yeah, straight away, strange, unfamiliar smells from the Orient are greeting the nostrils. Or are they? No. That's Jif, Ken, isn't it?
2: Mm.
0: Somehow so cleaner.
2: They'll be wiping the tables, John. It'll soon disperse.
0: Oh, it's lovely. Mary'd like it here.
2: Come and sit down.
0: Oh, and nobody around, so Ken's going straight to a seat. The banquet formation.
2: John!
0: We're sitting opposite each other. Oh, hey, Ken. It's absolutely deserted.
2: Mm.
0: You know, you didn't need to book at all.
2: No. And I could have come on my own.
0: Oh, Ken, it's not a very nice thing to say.
2: No, it wasn't. I'm sorry, John.
0: No.
2: I'm sorry.
0: It's all right, Ken.
2: Let's order some pappadums.
0: And the pickle tray.
2: Yes.
0: Can I do it, Ken, as part of my introduction to the world of curry?
2: Yes, don't see why not.
0: Excuse me. Can we have two pappadums, please?
2: No. Pappadums.
0: And the pickle tray. Hey, it's easy, this, Ken.
2: Oh.
0: As you can hear, my trepidation had gone. I was feeling quite ebullient. But that mood was shattered by the arrival of not Roger, but another of Ken's friends, Peter Cornelius.
4: Hello, Ken.
2: Peter.
4: Hello, John.
0: Hello.
2: Hey, what are you doing in town?
4: Well, I just am passing through. I went to see my wife in Stoke Poges.
2: Yes.
4: And my grown-up daughter, Hazel.
2: All right.
4: And, I'm in the area doing a bit of work for a while.
2: Come and join us, Peter.
4: Well,
2: come on.
4: That's very kind of you, Ken, but, you know, I've got a lot of paperwork, so I'd better sit on my arse
0: right.
4: And deal with them.
0: Well, yeah.
4: Perhaps at the end of our meals, we can all sit together and have an Irish coffee.
2: Good idea.
4: In the meantime, John, I must inquire after your charming wife, Mary.
0: She's fine, thank you. Tonight she's gone out to a summer's party.
4: Really? Please do give her my best wishes.
0: Yes.
4: And ask if she might be interested in purchasing a Tibetan platinum glass bead Pandora bracelet.
2: Ooh.
4: This normally retails at £28, It can be Mary's for seven.
2: Oh, fiver.
3: John, what are you saying?
2: £6.
4: Listen, your food is about to
2: arrive. Yes, it is.
4: We'll speak soon.
2: Right, yep.
4: Enjoy the meal.
3: Peter, have you got any more of those socks?
4: I don't care, no, but I do have a pack of five men's singlets.
3: Ooh.
4: Assorted colours, your size.
3: Yes.
4: Which I can let you have for £4.
3: Oh, right.
4: Yeah, yep. Well, listen, I'll see you after.
2: Yes.
4: Enjoy your meal.
2: Thank you.
4: Enjoy your meal.
2: Yep.
3: Thanks, Peter. Oh, what a guy. Isn't he? Oh. No. Who rattled your cage?
2: He's a slime ball, Ken.
3: What?
2: He's just trying to sell us stuff out the back of his car, Ken. Surely you must see that.
3: No, you're wrong, John.
2: He did it last time. But I'm wise to him.
3: Well, you're not wise to the etiquette of eating poppadoms. You shouldn't do that, John. You're destroying them. You've been an embarrassment since the moment we walked in this restaurant.
2: I beg your pardon?
3: I'd sooner be with Roger from the halfway house.
2: What? Roger, who did this?
3: Go! Go!
2: Sorry, Ken. That was the end of my first and probably my last curry. Ken went to sit with Peter, and I wasn't going to eat a curry on my own. I'm not that sad. So I ordered a takeaway, one Peshwari naan, with which I left the restaurant and set off home.

0: Mind you, there's a mature lady out tonight. And she seems in fine spirits. Hang on, that's Joan Chitty.
1: Hey, John. John Shuttle.
0: Hello.
1: See you, lads. John.
0: Yes.
1: How was it?
0: What, Joan?
1: Your first curry.
0: Well, I didn't actually have one, Joan.
1: No.
0: So I've got a takeaway.
1: Yes, I see you've got a carry bag.
0: Yep.
1: I've got a carry bag too.
0: I will see.
1: Would you like to see what's in it?
0: Well, I don't need to, Joan. You know, I know what's in it.
1: Do you?
0: Well, I can guess.
1: Go on, then.
0: Well, you've been to a summer's party, so it'll be sunglasses, sun hat, sun lotion. Oof, going too fast, that one.
1: Well, there are bottles, John.
0: Yes.
1: Why don't you come back to my house and, you know, I'll have a look?
0: That's a very nice offer, Joan, but I'm sure Mary received a bag as well, and, you know, I can look at hers.
1: Well, mine's more interesting.
0: Well, I suggest you pop into the restaurant and show the items to Ken and Peter Cornelius.
1: Oh, yes, I will. And maybe I'll let them buy me a beef madras.
0: Well, you know.
1: Bye, Joan.
0: Yep, bye, Joan. Joan would be crazy to have a curry at this late hour. And on top of strawberries and cream. And I don't think I'll be eating this Peshwari naan tonight. It'll be a hot chocolate and a ginger nut. Oh no, they're a bit spicy, aren't they? A sports biscuit. And I suggest you have the same. Good night.
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2: Even on city dirt.
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4: Ladies and gentlemen, we present Peter Ruff and Artie Andrews in Educating Art.
5: Archie, come up to my study at once.
6: All right, Ruff, I'm coming.
5: Now, look here, Archie. In return for your pocket money, you're supposed to tidy up my study.
6: Well, I do.
5: Then why is it that every time I look in here, I see a frightful mess?
6: There's a mirror facing the door.
5: Now, look, one of your jobs, my boy, is to keep this place clean. It's in a terrible state. Look at it. There's dirt and dust everywhere. Look at that rug. Now, that could do with a thorough beating.
6: It's just had one.
5: When?
6: Last Thursday, when it was stuck down my pants.
5: Well, now, look, I'm going downstairs. You stay here and see you get busy. And another thing, the outside of this door is covered with finger marks.
6: Well, you can't blame me for that. I always kick it open.
5: That's it. All right, goodbye.
6: Suppose I better get cracking. Oh, dear me. Work all day, work all night. Body all aching and racked with pain. Oh, dear. Oh, dear.
7: For you.
6: Oh, a big bottle of red ink.
7: Yes.
6: Where did you get it from?
7: My home mistress. You see, she gives us a black mark when we're bad and a red mark when we're good. She's got more red ink than she knows what to do with. Poor thing.
6: Well, put it on the desk. Go on.
7: I can't.
6: Oh, Monica, it's broken and look, it's all over the floor.
7: Oh, not to worry, Archie. There's no money on the bottle. But I think we'd better mop it up. If the cat sees it, she might lick it up, and she might have pink kittens.
6: Yes, and if Bruff sees it, he will have pink kittens. Come on, let's go downstairs and get a mop, shall we?
7: All right. I think, can I go down the banisters?
6: Oh, all right, if you want to.
7: Righto. Ooh! You might have told me you'd have the knob put back.
6: Well, now, here's the cupboard. Now for the mop.
7: Just a minute. What's that door?
6: That? Oh, that's our lounge. It's just been redecorated. It's strictly under old Bruff's study.
7: But let's just have a peep on it.
6: All right, yes.
7: Oh, I say, look. The ceiling's bleeding.
6: Oh, Monica, don't be silly. It's that ink. It came through the floor. Oh, dear. Bruff will see red.
7: Of course he will. It's red ink. But don't panic, Archie. We can... paint it over.
6: Oh, yes, so we could. You know, the decorators were here yesterday, and they left this paint. Tell me, is it the right colour?
7: Yes, off-white. Phew, smells it too.
6: But, Monica, you know, we haven't got a ladder. How can we paint on the ceiling?
7: Well, same way that we got the ink on the ceiling. Go back upstairs and pour it down through the floorboard.
6: Oh, Monica, be sensible. Look, the grand piano's right under the stage.
7: Well, I could stand on it, couldn't I?
6: Well, you mustn't scratch it, you know.
7: No.
6: Here, put your hanky on the piano to protect it from your shoes. Go on.
7: Yes, all right, but first of all, I'll put some paper on the piano to protect it from my hanky.
6: Yes, that's
7: right. Now, help me out, but I'll step on this bit first.
6: All right.
7: I say, listen, Archie, no hands.
6: Well, what's the matter now?
7: I left the brush down the other end.
6: Well, here it is, and here's the paint. Now, stand on the top and start painting.
7: I hope. Phew. Hey, this is too much like hard work. I've got a better idea. I hold the brush to the ceiling, and you push the piano up and down.
6: All right, well, Monica, go on, get on with it. Bruff will be back soon. Do be quick.
7: Hope.
6: Come on. Hurry up.
7: Sorry, I tripped over a black one then.
6: Get a move on.
7: Well, don't stand there criticising. Why don't you come up and accompany me on the piano? You could at least hold the paint.
6: Well, you don't want me for that. Lean over and stand it on top of the door. Go on, it's halfway open.
7: All right, I hope it's safe.
5: Hello, Archie. Monica. Oh, you wicked children.
7: Gosh, he's smothered in white paint.
6: Yes, look at him. If he was twins, he'd make a smashing pair of goalposts.
5: Don't stand there, you two. Find me something to wipe this paint off with.
7: What about using this rug?
6: Well, that won't get it off.
7: No, but it'll give you a lovely matte finish.
5: Oh, you naughty children. What were you doing anyway?
6: Well, we were only trying to paint out that stain in the ceiling.
5: But it's still showing, Archie. Oh, well, now that I'm dirty, I may as well finish the job, I suppose. I'll get that stain out somehow.
7: But here's the paint.
5: Not much left.
7: Well, never mind. If you run out, you can always dip the brush in your pocket.
5: Well, where's the brush?
6: It's right behind you.
5: Well, I can't see it.
6: No, I don't suppose you can. It was on the chair where you were sitting.
7: Look at that brush. It's stuck on him like a sporran.
6: Yes, from the back he looks like a Scotsman from the front.
5: All right, that'll do. Now, just you keep still while I get up on this card table and try and put this right.
6: Monica, don't you think we ought to tell him that the card table's not fixed up properly?
7: No. He'll be all right, Archie, as long as he keeps a good grip on the brush.
5: Oh!
6: Hey, look at old Bruff swinging from the chandelier.
5: Oh! Help! Look what's happened now.
7: Oh, well, you've certainly removed the stain. Now let's see you put the ceiling back.
5: You young villains. Well, I'm going to have a bath and get cleaned up. Goodbye.
6: Poor old Bruff. He's not so bad, really, Monica.
7: If you like that sort of thing.
6: Yeah, I wonder what he was like when he was young. Oh, he must have been a beautiful baby. He must have been a wonderful child.
7: When he was only starting to go to kindergarten, I bet he drove the little girls wild.
6: And when it came to winning blue ribbons, he must have shown the other kids how.
7: I can see the judge's eyes as they handed him the prize. I bet he made the cutest bow. He must have been
6: a beautiful baby. Because, baby, look at him now. Dear Monica. Listen to this, Monica. He must have been a horrible baby.
7: He must have been a terrible brat.
6: They must have found it trying when he started crying and found he had two voices, both flat.
7: I'm sure he was the pet of the teacher. I'm positive she thought him unique. I can see her sparkling eyes as she handed him the prize because he was the biggest freak.

0: I may be dim, but your light's gone out altogether. Laddie! Hello, where's Laddie? Laddie, I may be dim, but your light's gone out altogether. I must be early. He's not here yet.
1: Oh. Ah, well, another day. Poor old Dr. Seacombe. He means well, you know, but he's so dim.
0: I may be dim, but your light's gone out altogether. I thought I'd missed it for a minute.
1: Good morning, sir.
0: Good morning, Laddie. And what better to begin class than algebra?
1: Oh, I hate algebra.
0: Why, what's he done to you? What's he done? Oh, Seacombe, you gay, mad thing, you.
1: Shall we get on with the lesson?
0: As you will. Algebra. Now, I write on the board X. Now, what does that mean to you?
1: Nothing. I've already got your autograph.
0: Easy, laddie. The master wants your attention, not your old buck. Now, if X equals 2 and Y equals 4, what is X plus X?
1: Why?
0: Because I want to know, that's why.
1: Y is the answer. X plus X equals Y.
0: So it does. By Jove, the lad's got his head screwed on. Left hand thread. Left hand. All in jocular vein, laddie.
1: Don't apologize, sir. It's a good joke. It's better than the one about the ink pellet.
0: The ink pellet? I don't know that one.
1: Oh, well, it doesn't matter then.
0: No. Come on, let's have it. Oh!
1: Gosh, you're quick, sir. You got it right away.
0: Don't stand there, laddie. Pass me something to wipe this ink off my face.
1: Here you are, sir.
0: Ooh, ah, that's better. Just for that, you'll stop in after school.
1: I live here.
0: Well, stop out then.
1: Steady on. What is it now, sir?
0: The joke has come back on you, laddie. Look at the ink in your handkerchief.
1: Oh, that's not my handkerchief.
0: Isn't it?
1: No, it's the end of your shirt.
0: My shirt? Oh! Laddie, close your eyes while I tuck it in again.
1: Okay.
0: Oh, that's cold. Oh. All right. Now listen to me, heart of oak. One more clever move like that, and the lesson will be carpentry.
2: Hello, boys.
1: Oh, hello, Miss Dinglebody. Here, what have you got there?
0: Hello, Agatha, what have you got there?
1: I just said that.
0: Well, don't be nosy.
2: Well, I've got a big surprise for you both.
1: Oh, good. Me first? No.
0: Get behind me, laddie. Master's first.
2: I've knitted you both a few things to keep you warm.
0: Agatha, I'm terribly touched.
1: Oh, I always said he was a bit touched.
0: Hush, laddie. This is a beautiful moment. Agatha laden with gifts from afar. Gifts to cloak our shoulders and protect us from the bitter wine.
1: Act 3.
0: My heart goes out to you, Agatha. You see, this is the first present I've ever received from anybody.
1: Oh, what about your parents?
0: They weren't a present. They were there all the time.
2: Well, here you are. I hope they fit.
1: Oh, thank you. Good.
0: Oh, Agatha? This balaclava helmet's a bit small for me.
2: Oh, Harold, that's Archie's pullover.
0: Pullover? I wondered why there wasn't a hole in the front.
2: Well, dear, now, where's Archie gone? Archie, where are you?
3: I'm here.
2: Well, come out. That's Harold's balaclava.
0: Come here, laddie. Let's try it on. Now. Oh, Agatha, it fits me, but shouldn't there be a hole for my face to stick out?
2: Oh, you've got the hole at the back. It should be the... No, on second thought, it's better as it is.
1: Oh, this pullover's a bit tight on me.
2: Well, it was all right when I met you. Oh, look, you're standing in one of the sleeves.
0: Well, Agatha, thank you. I shall wear this balaclava until the weather gets warmer.
1: Yeah. And when summer comes, there'll be a white circle on his face where he's washed.
2: Now, let me see. Are you all right for socks?
0: Oh, yes, I've got 3 socks. Oh, yes, I'm all right there, Agatha. If one of my socks goes, I've got a replacement.
2: Harold, let me see your socks.
0: Agatha, see my socks? What would the neighbors think?
1: Come on, sir. Off with your boots.
0: No, laddie. Oh, Agatha. Oh.
2: Just as I thought. Bare feet. Where are your socks?
0: Well, it's rather chilly, Agatha. I pulled them up to cover my knees.
2: Oh, dear. I'd better knit you some. Put your boots on again.
0: Thank you. I'm not accustomed to waving my naked feet in public.
2: Oh, I've just realized I've never seen your feet before.
0: Agatha. Oh, Agatha. Oh. Stop fondling my toes, Agatha, please.
1: I think I'd better leave. Ah, well, that's better. First time I ever saw a foot blush.
3: Morning, Archie.
1: Ah, Mr. Miles. Well... Hello, Mr. Miles. How's Nellie the horse?
3: Oh, she's raring to go. I put her in the shed last night, and she must have slept well, because this morning she's been galloping round the lawn.
1: Hmm, well, that's not clever.
3: What, with the shed on her back? I bet you couldn't do it. Come on then, Master Archie. I'll bring her out now.
1: Oh, good. Come on then.
3: Come on, Nelly, old dear. Now, a bit of fresh air wouldn't do you no harm, I reckon. Come on.
1: Oh, she's saddled too. Here, are you going to ride her?
3: Oh, no, I can't ride her. She hasn't been broken in yet. The first man who gets astride her will be lucky to finish up in one piece.
4: Good morning, Tinker.
3: Morning, Dr. Seacombe. Nellie's all ready for you.
4: Thank you.
1: But, Mr. Miles...
3: Oh, somebody's got to go first.
4: I just want to sit in the saddle for a short time. You know,
3: you won't
4: all.
3: Be sitting there for long.
1: Come on, sir. On you get.
4: All right. Hup. Could you get Nellie to kneel?
3: No, I'll get you on. And now, put your left foot in my arms. Come on.
4: Like this?
3: That's right now. Hup.
4: Ah, splendid. I'm on.
3: Here, dang me, you're supposed to be sitting on the horse, not on my shoulders.
4: Oh, silly of me. I wondered why the horse was 2 yards away.
3: Get off me. Here, come on, get off me, Dr. Seacombe. She's offering me her saddle.
4: Right.
1: Now, this time, sir, up you get.
3: Left foot in my hands now. Come
4: right.
3: On. Hup.
4: There we are. How do I look?
3: Like a tom tit on a round of beef.
4: Come on, Nellie, old girl. Get your head up. Nellie, head up and be proud.
1: She's got her head up. You're facing the wrong end.
4: Are you seeing the wrong... Oh, the tail, eh? I was going to say, get your hair cut. Steady, Nellie. Steady, Nellie. Oh!
3: All right, once more then. Left foot in my hands.
1: You'll wear your hands out at this rate.
3: There they are. Right. Hup.
4: Oh, at last. Now, how's that?
1: Wonderful. You look like part of the horse.
3: Which part, back or front?
4: Look out, chaps. Nellie moves then.
3: Oh, you're all right now. She won't start off unless you gives her a slap on her rump.
1: What, like this?
3: No. Steady, Nellie, steady. Careful, Master Archie. Let Dr. Seacombe get the feel of her first.
4: I just want to sit here for a while, that's all.
3: Of course you do. In any case, a slap like that will do no more than tickle her.
1: Wouldn't it?
3: No. This is how you want to slap her.
1: Oh, they went quickly. They've gone round the house.
3: I only hope they come back together.
1: You listen. They've gone round again.
3: Harry, I wonder she don't topple over with him sitting on her head like that.
1: Well, here they come again.
4: Where's the break?
1: You know, if Nellie decides to gallop by this tree, that branch will get in Dr. Seacombe's way.
3: Ah, you're right. Dr. Seacombe! If you're coming back this way, lad...
4: What?
3: Well, keep your head down, otherwise you'll...
4: Ooh! Get me a ladder!
1: We told you to watch out for that branch. We shouted.
4: I didn't hear you.
3: Ah, but old Nellie did, bless her heart. Nellie's sharp. I saw her close one of her eyes and aim him at that branch.
1: Oh, she's here again.
4: Well, at least I'm safe on this branch. Look out! The branch is... Oh! Nellie! Get to my Nellie!
1: Well, look at that. He landed straight in the saddle.
3: When they come round again, there won't be no branch to catch him. That's the only thing.
1: Oh, that's true. And here they are now. Look.
4: Oh. See? I've got a trotting now. Horsemanship, what?
3: You watch it. It's just that the branch is gone. She's studying out what to do next.
1: It's a good job she hasn't seen the pond.
3: The pond. The pond. Just behind the tree there. Pond. Water.
1: Oh, let's...

0: At one period in our history, warnings of invasion were given by the lighting of hill beacons. This was a particularly responsible task, and one family of beacon lighters took their job extremely seriously. Father, up on the hill, standing by his beacon, with his flint at the ready, while his wife and son kept watch from the shore.
1: Seen Hanusan yet?
2: Not yet.
0: And 15 minutes later...
1: Seen Hanusan yet?
2: Not yet.
0: And 15 minutes later...
1: Sighted Hanusan?
2: No.
3: I wouldn't care, but it's been like this for 12 years.
1: Kathleen?
3: Yes?
1: Watch it now. You looked away just then.
3: Oh, I'm tired of looking out to sea. Nothing but water. It never does anything else but go out and come in.
2: But we are very important people, Mother. If any invaders come, Dad will be the first man to warn England.
3: Oh, why did I marry a beacon lighter? How can we see anything? We're looking out here all day.
2: Oh, here, look, Mother. A horseman galloping towards us.
4: Oh! Which is the way to the coast?
2: Well, this is the coast.
4: Oh, yes. A likely story. Here!
3: He's gone galloping into the sea.
2: Oh, he's coming back now.
4: I must learn to trust people.
3: Who are you?
4: I'm an inspector of beacons.
3: Dad?
5: I can hear him.
6: Good day, sir. I'm number one beacon lighter.
4: Well, as you realize, you have a great responsibility.
6: Uh-huh.
4: I know. I used to be beacon.

0: lie to myself. Number 12, Highgate Hill.
1: Oh, in London. What? Did you ever have to light it?
0: Once. By a grand blaze, too. Best part of London went up. Beacon lighter number one. What are your duties?
2: You shout, seen anything yet?
3: Go quiet, Kathleen.
4: My duty, sir, is...
1: The first sign?
4: That's right. At the first sign of invasion, I lights the whole beacon.
0: Right. And how does this give warning?
4: 6 miles away, another beacon is alighted, and then another one, and so on, until all 5 beacons from here to London is alighted.
0: Right. And how long does it take for all the beacons to be lit?
4: About 3 weeks, if I run.
5: No, Dad, you only like this beacon. Another man likes number 2, and so on.
4: Oh, I was looking forward to a trip to London.
0: It's a good job I came, I can say that. Luke, all you have to do is light the fire and make sure they see it on the next hill.
4: Well, I can wheel it across in a barrow.
1: Oh, I know what you mean, Mr. Inspector. You want a massive conflagration.
0: No, no, it says here in the regulations... You're right. This is a massive conflagration.
5: Well, what about the beacon?
0: Well, light that as well. Be on the safe side.
5: Dad?
4: Yeah, all right, boy. There's only 3 of us, you know. And I'm wondering how we're going to make up a massive congregation.
0: Oh, never mind that, lad. The main thing is that your beacon is ready and you are conversant with the lighting of same in case of emergency.
1: Oh, yes. Well, it's very conversant. He used to practice lighting the beacon in the pouring rain.
0: I'll bet that's tricky.
4: Oh, no, no. The beacon lights easier when it's raining, you know.
0: Why?
4: I take it indoors.
0: Oh, indoors, eh? Well, I'm glad to see a man keen on his job. By the way, where is your house?
1: We're looking for one.
5: Dad, look!
6: And there, out at sea, they saw long wooden objects with blankets fastened to tall upright poles. They had a hurried conference and reached the conclusion.
0: They're ships!
5: Ships! Ships.
4: Hey, where's my tinderbox?
0: No, no, no, don't light the beacon yet. They may be our ships. Go and stand by with flint and tinder at the ready.
4: Right, you are, sir.
1: Oh, I'm so excited. The first sign of life for 12 years.
0: Hey, bah, this may be a big moment in history if they're enemies. I shall give the signal, and beacon after beacon will give warning of their approach. Bah, you can keep all your telephones.
4: Am I like it now, sir?
0: No, no, no, they may be friendly. I'll tell you when. When?
5: They're firing at us. Come on, up the hill.
0: Don't panic. Within 20 minutes of old Beacon 1 being lit, the news will have reached London.
1: If they fire again, I'll be there first.
6: And on the hill, number 1 beacon lighter was already at work.
0: Hurry up with this beacon.
4: Be all right in a minute or two. I just saw a little bit of red.
0: The beacon should be an inferno now, and number 4 should already be functioning.
4: I can't do any better. I blowed the pile over twice.
0: Where's my horse? I'll ride on to beacon number 2 and tell him to light up. Come on, get up.
5: Here, try your flint and tinder again, Dad. Go on.
4: Here, mate, don't you start invading till I get my pile lit.
6: But nearer and nearer came the invaders, and still the beacon resisted all attempts to light it. Half an hour later...
1: Oh, Mr. Inspector, is number 2 going to light his beacon?
0: He says, can he borrow your tinder?
4: No, he can't. Not yet. Wait till I get my fire going, then he can have it.
5: Look, Dad, they've landed. They're running up the beach.
1: Oh, I'll pretend I'm waving to them, then I can fan the fire at the same time.
0: Oh, can't you get some dry wood from somewhere?
4: I'm trying to light this fire so I can dry some, ain't I?
6: On and on came the invaders, skirting the hill as they marched on to London, taking everybody by surprise. While on the hill...
5: They're out of sight now.
0: They'll be halfway to London by now. And look, another lot coming into land.
2: Excuse me, have one of you soldiers got a light?
0: Oh, my system of communication all gone to pot.
5: Well, there's lots more of them landing.
0: Oh, heck. Hang on till we get this fire going. My job depends on it, you know.
6: 52 ships unloaded their cargo of invaders. They all marched on to London, and once again, all was peace and calm.
4: I've got it! It's going! It's alive!
5: Hooray!
0: Good. They'll be in London now. It's too blooming late. They'll be fighting in the streets of London and no warning. Our beacons will be redundant. What can we do?
5: Toast anybody?

That was Peter Brough and Archie Andrews in Educating Archie, with Bernard Miles and Nellie, Harry Secombe, Beryl Reed, Hattie Jakes, Peter Madden, Ronald Chesney, and the BBC Review Orchestra conducted by Harry Rabinowitz.

0: If you're paying this kind of money for a car, you'd want it to have a touch of style, legroom, four doors, and all that. And if this is what you had in mind, you don't even have to pay that kind of money for the new Skoda Super Estel. Skoda's new Super Estel puts the man in the street
1: and his dog
0: on the road.
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3: 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You can eat polo without other people hearing. Try sucking them, dear Henry.
2: I can't, I've already crunched them all.
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0: 10 Downing Street here. Ted's piano tuner speaking.
1: Oh, that's James, isn't it?
0: That's right. Did you want your piano tuning?
1: No, I want to speak to your mother.
0: Oh, you want your banjo restringing.
2: Who's on the phone, Jimmy?
0: It's either Mr. Brocklebank or some twit pretending to be him.
2: Give it to me. Hello?
1: Ah, sanity at last.
2: Oh, well, what did you want, Humphrey?
1: I wish to have my banjo restrung.
2: Banjo restrung?
0: Tell him you're too busy, ma'am, polishing trombones.
2: Shut up. Look, I'm just going out, Humphrey. What did you want?
1: Well, I was just checking in my diary about birthdays.
2: Birthdays?
0: Tell him not to wait till mine, ma'am, and not to bother about the present. I'll just have the money any time, today.
2: Get out of this hall. Go on.
0: But, ma'am...
2: Get out before I hit you. With the umbrella stand.
0: All right, ma'am, I'm going.
2: Now then, Humphrey, I'm in a hurry. What's this about birthdays?
1: Well, first of all, Susan's birthday.
2: Susan's birthday?
1: Yes. Well, I was really checking that hers is several weeks away and that it's Mr. Sinclair's birthday next.
2: That's right. It's next Sunday, as a matter of fact.
1: Oh, good. I'm glad I've got that straight. That's the 23rd of September.
2: Susan's birthday.
1: And Mr. Sinclair's birthday.
2: Next Sunday. Now, excuse me, Humphrey. I must fly. Cheerio.
1: Bye, Mrs. Clitheroe.
2: Oh, just look at the time now. Where did I put my handbag? What are you doing behind this door?
0: Spring cleaning, ma'am.
2: What, at the end of August?
0: I'm a slow worker. I was listening for fluff in the keyhole, looking for it. The phone's ringing at the front door. There's somebody on the bell. I'm going crackers.
2: Yes, well, on your way. See who's at the door.
0: Yes, ma'am. I'll peep through the letterbox and see who it is. Now then. Wrinkled grey suit. Taxi badge. Red braces and bother boots. Not the vicar. Oh, it's old Dracula Higginbottom.
3: You've been a long time, haven't you?
0: Oh, sorry, Mr. Bloodsucker. Bloodbottom, Higginbottom, come in and wipe your feet.
3: Thank you very much.
0: I asked you to wipe your feet.
3: I have wiped my feet.
0: Those weren't your feet. They were your boots.
3: Yes, and I'll wipe them again on the seat of your pants.
2: Oh, Mr. Higginbottom, I'm just going out.
3: I don't blame you with this brat in the house.
2: Oh, Jimmy, behave yourself. Father's not back from town yet, Mr. Higginbottom, but you're welcome to wait for him in the living room.
3: Oh, thanks, missus, but it's the lad I want a word with. Young Dick Turpin here. The little highway robber.
2: Look, I'm afraid I haven't time to listen, Mr. Higginbottom. If he's been naughty, tell his grandad about it. Now, cheerio.
3: So long, missus.
0: Cheerio, ma'am.
4: You were right, Susan, that there is somebody here, and it's not your man. Oh, hello, Miss Higginbottom. Are you just going?
3: Yes, round the twist. It's like coming in a madhouse here.
5: Who is it, Alfie?
4: Yeah, Mr. Madbottom. The Higgin house. He's not going, he's coming. Well, he's here. Jimmy's here as well, but that's not surprising. He lives here. It's Mr. Higginbottom who's a stranger.
0: And they don't come any stranger than Mr. Higginbottom.
3: Clitheroe, any day now you're going to make history. You'll be the youngest bloke on the National Health to get false teeth.
5: What's going on? What do you want, Mr. Higginbottom?
3: Oh, hello, Susan. I've come to ask if you'd like to be an only child.
5: I'm afraid I don't think that's very funny.
0: Oh, good old Susan. You sort him out, love.
5: Oh, shut up or I'll smack you. Oh, Grandad's out, Mr. Higginbottom. Can I give him a message?
3: Yes. Tell him if I don't get 2 and 6 pence off the lad here now, I'll have it off Pete himself in best bitter.
4: Right. What have you been doing, Jimmy?
0: It's a lie. I was somewhere else. It was 2 other lads.
3: Your job. This brat of my Aussie got a job delivering leaflets for a grocery firm. For 10 bob between them. My Aussie delivered over 500 leaflets on the housing estate, and all he got off Clitheroe here was 2 and 6. And he hardly delivered any.
5: And our Jimmy kept 7 and 6 for himself.
0: Why not? I planned the streets for Ozzy to go round so he wouldn't get lost. I was the the brains of the job. Fat Ozzy was just the brawn. And that's a heck of a lot of brawn.
3: I'll hang you on a tree for the blue tits to peck.
5: All right, Mr. Higginbottom. Jimmy, give him the 2 and 6.
0: You what?
5: If you don't go halves with Ozzy, I'll tell Grandad and Mother what you've done. Give Mr. Higginbottom the money.
0: Oh, heck. All right, you scraggy-looking sister. Here you are, Mr. Higginbottom.
3: Thank you. I'll see this money goes straight where it belongs.
0: In the till at the Rose and Crown.
5: I'll see you later. I'll see you out, Mr. Higginbottom.
4: Yes, oh, you've had it now with Susan. Did you think she'll squeal on you?
0: Why shouldn't she squeal? Pigs usually do.
4: Don't call Susan a pig. You mean a sow. Do what am I saying?
0: Listen, Alfie, Susan will be nice to me when she finds out I'm buying her a present for her birthday next Sunday.
4: Oh, well, I suppose that would be Susan's birthday. Next Sunday?
0: Yes, I heard me mum tell Mr. Brocklebank when I was dusting the keyhole. Now, where could I buy a nice present for my beloved sister? Something nice and useful and dirt cheap.
4: Well, they're all going to that Indian near us for bargains. The one who's just owned the general store.
0: Good. You can drop me off there when you go.
4: Get right, Jimmy. I must think about a present myself. Ooh, that's awful.
0: Get away. Could happen to any twit.
4: That's true. I'm not the only one. You see, I'll clout you in a minute. Man, I'm hopeless on dates and cards and things. Ooh, they did laugh that time when I sent me cousin Arnold the get well soon card.
0: Why, wasn't he ill?
4: No, he just got married.

0: here we are. Mustafa Ben Ali, General Store. What does it say here? For attention, please be ringing. Shop! Please be coming before we are taking our customer elsewhere.
1: All right, I am coming. I am begging your pardon, little sire, but I am round at the back.
0: So I've noticed. Have you tried cutting out bread and potatoes?
1: You are making a little English joking. When I am saying I am round at the back, you are saying I should diet.
0: Why, what colour is it now? Oh, diet, not diet.
1: You are making another English joke. You are full of comical tweezers. I am very much enjoying welcoming you to my humble harmonium. Now, what can I be doing for you?
0: Well, I want something for my sister, a birthday present. I thought you might be able to suggest something.
1: Well, perhaps sometimes... sometimes I am very suggestive. But first, we must be finding out her age grouping. Tell me, is she toddler, teenage, or adultery?
0: She's a pensioner.
1: Pardon?
0: Well, she looks like one in the morning. If she gets on the bus without her makeup, they let her ride for nothing.
1: Please, we are going all round nowhere and not getting to the houses. Now, your sister... Is your sister married, engaged, or unspeakable?
0: Well, she's got a boyfriend, Alfie Hall. It was him who told me to come here. I think you know him.
1: Oh, yes, I am knowing him indeed. Always talking very much and seeing very little. He's having the gift of the gabble.
0: That's him. Sometimes he's talking the hind legs of a Bombay elephant. Now, about my present for Scraggy Annie. What have you got for five bob?
1: Well, now, let me be seeing. Ah, yes, here we are. Punjabi Passion.
0: You what?
1: Well, it's some powder I am importing from India. Special powder, smelled very nice. We British are calling it Telecom.
0: Hey? Oh, talcum powder. Right, there's your five, Bob. Wrap it up.
1: Very well. But first, is there any note you are wishing to enclose? Any greetings, messages?
0: Oh, yes. May your birthday be happy and jolly enough. This powder works out at a penny a puff.

0: So, you went out and bought a birthday present for Susan, did you?
1: Well, you know me, Mum. What a good lad I am.
0: Yes. And it's talcum powder, is it? Punjabi passion.
1: Yes, think something horrible.
0: Still, it might not be noticed in the pub with all that smell of beer.
1: No, I think you... Beer? Oh, Susan doesn't go in pubs.
0: It's not Susan's birthday on Sunday, it's your granddad's.
1: Is it, Eck? You told Mr. Brocklebank on the phone it was all Susan's. I heard you when I was... Well, you have got rather a loud voice.
0: Yes, and you've got rather big ears. If you'd been listening to both sides of the conversation, you'd have got it right. Next Sunday's your granddad's birthday. Talcum powder, indeed. Ooh, he'll like that for a present.
1: Oh, Eck. Well, perhaps I could mix some pepper with it and crack on its scented snuff.
2: Excuse me, dashing in, Mrs. Clitheroe, but I wanted to show you while Susan was out. You see, anyway, I hadn't much time, and I thought, well, shall I get Susan for a present? And then I remembered my Auntie Polly.
1: She'd make a funny present, wouldn't she?
2: Oh, she works in a ladies' clothes shop. Oh, it was embarrassing. The window was full of corsets, so before I went in, I put some dark glasses on so I wouldn't be recognised. I went inside, fell over a display case, grabbed something to break me fall, and finished up on the floor with a nude woman. It was a wax model, and all the customers laughed. I've got them in this box. It's a lady's shorty nighty with a matching shorty chiffon dressing gown. Do you think they'll be surprised?
1: More of a shock, I'd say. If the window cleaner sees me grandad in that lot, he'll fall off his ladder.
3: Shut up! Look, I was here first, and I'll thump anybody who says I wasn't.
4: There you go again, Higginbottom, reverting to the law of the jungle. Why don't you show a little decorum?
5: Please, he's showing nothing in here. This is a respectable...
2: Oh, is Mr. Higginbottom in a temper, Jimmy?
1: Well, so would you be if somebody heard you in a shop buying a hairnet.
3: It's for the wife.
1: Really? I didn't know you were married to Ina Sharples. Does Mrs. Higginbottom know?
3: Look, you're asking for a belt round the logo.
5: Well, you will not be getting it in this shop. Not one belt have I got in the place.
4: No, sir. No. The gentleman, Mr. Higginbottom, was speaking in the vernacular.
5: But I do not have a vernacular. I'm having to use the one next door.
2: Jimmy, I don't like this. Hey, let's swap the talcum powder for the tobacco and get out of here.
5: Please, little Sahib. First you buy the talcum powder. Now you are not wanting the talcum powder. What is wrong with the talcum powder?
1: Nothing, but I want some tobacco instead.
5: Your sister is now smoking a pipe.
2: No. You don't understand. It's Grandad's birthday on Sunday, not Susan, so Jimmy wants to change it. Not his Grandad's birthday, I mean, you can't change that, his Grandad's been certified. We want to change this talcum powder for this special tobacco, but that's 7 and 6, and the powder was 5 bob, so I've said that just this once I'll give it to Jimmy. The difference in the money, and will you hurry up, because I've got to get rid of it, me frilly shirt nighty and me chiffon dressing gown.
5: Please, most baffled I am becoming. Mr. Hall, why are you saying you must get rid of frilly nighty?
1: He wants to swap them before the winter.

0: Hello, everyone. Sorry I'm late. Oh, the shops were full. I'll soon have the lunch ready. Some nice pork chops.
1: Oh, I could just eat a pork chop.
2: I'm not hungry, Pat.
1: Oh, in fact, I think I could eat two pork chops.
0: Don't you be so greedy. Look, how about an omelette and some of these strawberries, eh?
1: Yes, ma'am, but can I have the pork chops first?
0: I'm talking to your granddad.
2: Oh, look, Pat, I'll just have a cup of tea, that's all.
0: Father, when are you going to go and see that doctor?
2: Well, I've been to see him this morning. That's what's made me feel so miserable.
1: Oh, well, you'll be happier on Sunday, Grandad, when you get all your presents, especially mine.
0: Father, what did the doctor say?
2: Well, he says it's a touch of bronchitis again. And I'm not going to get rid of it until I give up smoking. So I have.
1: You what?
2: I've had my last pipeful of tobacco.
1: Oh, no.
3: Hey, Jimmy, I've just had a thought. If your granddad's given up smoking, that present you bought him won't be...
1: Alfie, stop thinking and start counting. Your money.
3: You are?
1: We are going back to the Indian reservation. 2 times once more again.

0: Please, please, let us all be speaking together one at a time. I am not understanding your sister. She is not wanting talcum powder, she is wanting tobacco. Then she's giving up her pipe and wanting something else but not men's slippers because he is buying her those.
1: No, you get him mixed up. No, she's not his sister, she's his granddad. Bibber Susan, I mean, isn't. Their sister. Not his granddad, she is. And he's given up smoking. No, not him, he's too young. His granddad, so he wants to change it. No, not change his granddad, his present.
2: Well, that's cleared it up, hasn't it, mister?
0: Cleared what up?
2: What Alfie said. My granddad's sister has given up smoking slippers.
1: Look, will you shut up? You're confusing the gentleman.
0: Please, this is more than skin and bone can stand. I am not caring which man is this boy's sister. I am taking back the tobacco and I am giving you something else for her.
2: Well, what do you suggest?
0: Well, I'm not knowing. I am senseless. This kind of girl might be wanting anything from perfume to a neurotic drill.
1: Jimmy, I remember now. She wants cufflinks. I mean, your granddad does, because he's always losing them.
2: Alfie, you're right. Mr. Mustafa, my friend is finding one of his marbles. We'll have some cufflinks. How much are they?
0: Oh, yes. These are very fine cuffing links. Genuine gold, silver-plated plastic enamel. 10 bobs. So if you are giving me back the tobacco, I am giving you the cuffing links for 2 shillings and 6 old pennies or 23 pennies decimated.
2: Wrap them up. Alfie, give him 2 and 6.
1: You what?
2: There's no need to worry about it. You'll get it back the week after you get the other 2 and 6.
1: Well, when do I get the first 2 and 6?
2: Ah, that's the one you've got to worry about.
3: Granddad'll like them, Mother.
4: Oh, they're beautiful, Susan. He'll be very pleased.
3: Well, they were the nicest ones in the shop.
2: Hey, Mum, wait till you see what I've bought me Granddad. They're smashing, aren't they, Alfie?
1: Oh, lovely.
3: Do you mind not interrupting?
2: Well, I just want to show you the present I bought me Granddad.
3: Well, I happen to be showing Mother the present I've bought Granddad.
2: Well, I bet it's not as good as mine.
4: I think you might lose your bet. Look at them. Beautiful set of matching typing, studs and cufflinks.
2: Yes, well, I've bought him a pair of... You what? Of all the rotten, scraggy sisters. What did you want to buy him cufflinks for?
3: Because he needs them. Alfie reminded me yesterday. He said he's always losing them.
1: That's right, I remember now. I thought I'd said that before.
2: You mean you told her to buy cufflinks and then you told me to buy cufflinks, you great big dozy... Come on, I'm going to swap this for 2 presents. Something for me granddad and an Indian rope for you. You can climb up it and disappear.

0: Was that the postman, Father?
1: Aye, it's a present for me from Angus and Flora. Oh. He sent it all the way from Glasgow and paid the postage as well.
2: Now, that's a bit unkind, Grandad.
1: Oh, well, I was only joking. They've really splashed out this time.
0: Why, what is it?
1: It's a beautiful hand-woven tartan scarf. Cost £3.15.
2: Oh, how do you know that?
1: Well, Angus has left a price tag on. He wouldn't want to spend all that without me knowing.
0: Oh, no, I probably never noticed it. Oh, it certainly is lovely and soft.
1: Oh, it's beautiful. Oh, well, I think I'll away upstairs and put it in my drawer. Aye, it's a lovely present right enough.
2: Oh, Grandad seems a lot more cheerful today.
0: Yes, he always does when it's near his birthday. He pretends not to care about it, but he's like a big kid, really.
3: Come in, Alfie. All is forgiven. We're friends again. You can have a cup of tea for nothing.
4: Oh, thanks very much.
3: Well, after all, it's not everybody who'll give £5 towards your granddad's present.
4: I've lent you £5, like the other £5. That makes 10.
3: That's very good, Alfie. 5 and 5 is 10. Now try a hard one. 6 and 6.
2: Alfie, you haven't been lending him more money.
3: Why not? It was his fault over the cufflinks, and I was the one who had to ask Mustafa to change it again. Oh, no, no, dear, no, no. Don't some English mothers be having them? There were tears running down his chotefeg.
0: Well, how much have you paid for the present?
3: £15. How about that, Scraggy Annie? And it's better than any rotten cufflinks.
0: What have you bought him?
3: A tartan scarf.

0: Well, James, it really has been a chapter of accidents for you, hasn't it? Not to mention the poor Indian gentleman. I don't suppose he knew whether he was coming or going.
1: Well, the last time I came, he went. I walked into the shop and he ran into the back crying. Oh, dear, not again, not again. England may be my mother country, but I am going to emigrate to the land of my fathers, Ireland.
0: Oh, James. You're pulling my leg. Anyway, you managed to change the scarf.
1: Oh, yes, I've got the present he should have. And I don't care if somebody's given him the same thing this time. He'll still like it.
2: Come on, Mr. Higginbottom. Father, everything's ready for your little party.
3: Oh, it looks a very nice spread, Missus.
4: Ah, you've done me proud, Pat. These cakes look delicious.
1: They are.
2: You what?
1: One fell off the tray when I was carrying them in, ma'am. You always say you shouldn't put them back on the plate.
2: Yes, and I also say you shouldn't eat things that fall on the floor.
1: Well, I didn't. As luck would have it, it fell into me hand.
0: Oh, James, you are a little rascal.
3: You mean a little piglet. You should be eating from a trough.
1: We haven't got one, Mr. Higginbottom. Can we borrow yours?
4: Oh, now, look. Let's have no trouble. This is my birthday party.
1: Mr. Higginbottom knows that. That's why he's wearing a shirt. I mean, a clean one.
2: Jimmy, will you behave or you'll spend the birthday party upstairs crying?
1: I'm sorry, ma'am. Right, let's get started. Pass the cream cakes, Mr. Brocklebank.
0: Not yet, James. We haven't wished your grandfather a happy birthday.
1: All right. Happy birthday, Grandad. Pass the cream cakes, Brocklebank.
2: We're waiting for Susan and Alfie before we start.
3: Yes, and then we're giving the presents.
1: Have you bought one, Mr. Higginbottom?
3: Of course I have. It's not every day you're 21, is it, Pete?
1: That was very funny, Mr. Higginbottom. When everybody stopped laughing, will you tell us another joke?
3: No, but I'll show you a party trick. You hide up the chimney and I light the fire.
5: Alfie, you just hang your coat up.
0: Here I am. Bye-bye. Oh, dear, what's happened?
1: Alfie's hanging his coat up on the mat. Don't forget to wipe your feet on the hall stand.
4: Oh, now, Jimmy, stop trying to be funny.
5: Come on, Alfie. Sorry we're late, Mother, but it was Alfie's bike again.
2: Why, what happened?
0: Bumped into the hall stand.
1: On your motorbike?
0: Yes, no, I was hanging it up. No, not my bike, it's outside. My coat, no, not my coat's outside. My bike, I was carrying it in when I was carrying it when I came in.
1: To save petrol?
0: That's right. No, stop it. I know what you're trying to do. I'm not a fool, you know.
3: Well, you do a fair impression of one.
0: That's not very kind, Mr. Higginbottom.
3: Oh, shut your face.
0: Don't, Charlie! Please! Can we all shut our face?
2: Can we all behave? This is Father's birthday.
1: Yes.

0: Bill can have me cream cake.
1: After we've given him the present. There's my father. Happy birthday.
2: And that's from me, Grandad.
3: Ah, there is my present, Mr. Sinclair.
0: Well, aren't you going to kiss him?
3: Oh, sorry. Happy birthday, Mr.
4: Get off!
3: Sorry, Mr. Sinclair. Shut up, Jimmy.
5: This is with my very best wishes, Mr. Sinclair. Many happy returns.
6: Well, thank you, Humphrey.
7: And here's my Pete. Just a bit of tobacco wishing you all the best.
0: Well, you might as well take that home, Mr. Higginbottom. Me granddad doesn't smoke.
6: Oh, yes, I do. I did try to give it up, but I'm afraid it only lasted a day.
0: You mean I've been in and out of that Indian bazaar till I went dizzy? I could have given you tobacco all the time.
6: Well, I'm sorry, son. I didn't know you wanted to buy me tobacco.
0: Oh, well, you like my present better than Mr. Higginbottom's.
7: You're a cheeky young...
1: Jimmy, give Grandad your present, then.
0: It's in the fridge. I'll get it.
6: In the fridge? What is it, then?
0: 4 bottles of your favourite beer.
1: Don't tell me the Indian sells beer as well as tartan scarves.
0: Oh, no, he didn't change it for me. His wife did. While he was sitting in the back with his head in his hands. She went to the off-license and brought me 4 bottles of beer and 5 bob for myself.
6: He gave you 5 bob? How did that happen?
0: Well, it is a long story. Are you sitting comfortably on your bed of nails? Then I begin. First, I am buying the talcum powder for my granddad Susan, who is not smoking the pipes, so I am changing the tobacco for the coffin links for my sister granddad. And he...
8: Those involved with the Clitheroe Kid this week were Peter Sinclair as grandfather, Patricia Burke as mother, Danny Ross as Alfie Hall, Diana Day as Susan, Tony Melody as Mr. Higginbottom, Brian Truman as the Indian, and Colin Edwin as Humphrey Brocklebank. The recorded program was written by James Casey and Frank Roscoe, produced by James Casey, and starred Jimmy Clitheroe as the kid himself.
0: I suppose you're all thinking that I cheated, that I got me granddad's present and finished up with 5 bob I started with. Well, you're wrong. I finished up with 6 bob. I got a shilling back with the 4 empty beer bottles. But still, as me granddad says, it's not the present that matters, it's the

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0: Time to meet the men from the ministry. Join us for more Low Notes in High Places with Norma Ronald, Ronald Baddeley, John Graham, and the men from the ministry, Richard Murdoch and Derek Giler. At the ministry, top brains stand by to tackle the nation's problems. Sometimes, of course, they meet frustration.
1: You seem restless, one.
2: Well, there's a lot to be done, and I can't get on till Mildred brings me the necessary papers.
3: Here we are, sir. I brought the papers you wanted.
2: Ah.
3: They're all here. Racing Gazette, Jockey's Journal and the Bookie Basher.
2: Splendid. Now, let's see today's horses, shall we? Au pair girl is strongly fancied. Fishmonger should be good for a place.
3: They do call these horses funny names.
1: You should hear what the losers call them.
2: Mildred, type out the runners I've ticked and I'll give you my final choice later.
3: Righty-ho, sir. Only it'll come out faint. Hmm? My typewriter ribbon's worn out.
1: Well, we can't afford a new one. You'll have to rub your mascara on it like last time.
3: Oh, and I suppose when the paper clips run out, I'll be using me airpins again.
1: Money today is like Tom Jones's trousers. Very tight.
3: Yeah, but there's quite a lot left in our petty cash account. I looked in the book this morning.
2: Really? Mm. I say, that is good news.
1: And it's almost the end of the financial year.
2: Oh, Sir Gregory will be pleased.
1: It's about time. He's been awfully bad-tempered lately.
4: I want a word with you two.
1: Morning, Sir Grumpy. Sir Gregory.
2: Well, how are you, sir, this lovely morning, and your dear lady wife?
4: Oh, be quiet, Lennox Brown. Oh. It's the 1st of March today.
2: By Jove, how time flies. Yes, better tear that sheet off the calendar, too. Pity, though, you know. I rather like the young lady in the bubble bath.
1: I thought you did. That page is August 1960.
4: No. Stop chattering, you two. It's the 1st of March, nearly the end of the financial year.
2: Oh, yes. Well, now, we were just talking about that, Sir Gregory. Yes.
1: And we've got some good news for you.
4: Yes. I doubt it, Lamb. I really doubt it.
1: It's true, Sir Gregory. We've got some surplus money in our petty cash account. I'm not sure how much, but we'll show you the books.
4: I've seen the books. You've exactly £89.50.
2: Isn't it good about this surplus, eh?
4: No, it is not good.
2: Oh, Not even slightly good?
4: It's very bad. That's why I'm here, man. You know how the government works. If you don't spend your whole allocation, that proves you don't need so much. So next year, they give you less.
2: Oh, dear.
4: If £89 isn't spent, and spent quickly, this department's budget will suffer.
1: I see. Then we've got to get rid of this money.
4: At last. Sometimes I'd swear he understands what we're saying. Yes, get rid of the money. I want your cash account empty by April 5th.
3: Oh, fancy that.
2: £89. Why have we got so much?
1: Well, it may be partly my fault.
2: Oh, glory.
1: We were due for a new office typewriter, you see, weren't we? But I thought we had to economize.
2: So you didn't buy one?
1: No, I borrowed my nephew's toy typewriter.
2: A toy typewriter? Good grief.
3: Well, that explains it. I've been wondering why it played Bar Bar Black Sheep.
1: Sorry, Mildred, I was only trying to help.
3: Oh, never mind, Mr. Lamb. I'll go and make you a nice cup of tea.
1: Oh, thanks.
2: It's no use being sorry. I mean, we must find ways of spending this £89.
1: I've thought of the answer already. We'll have a party.
2: You can't waste that cash on a party. It's public money.
1: But the minister's been wasting public money for years.
2: But that's different. We're allowed to waste public money as long as we don't enjoy it. But we must never use it to our own advantage.
1: Oh, then, how can we get rid of this surplus? I'll get the account book and file.
2: Put it all on my whatnot, my cabinet. I'm off to lunch at the club.
1: What did you say, one?
2: I said put it all on my whatnot. I'll have a look at it later. Quick lunch today. I'll be back about 4.
1: We should spend that money on essentials, like a new electric kettle.
3: Here's your cuppa, Mr. Lamb. Here, what does Mr. Lennox Brown want us to do with that money?
1: Oh, he doesn't seem to care. Too worried about his lunch. He said, put it all on my whatnot and walked out.
3: Well, that's a sure way to lose it. Especially with his choice of horses.
1: Horses? What's he got to do with horses?
3: My whatnot's a horse. I mean, I saw it in his racing paper. Running in the 330. 100-1 outsider.
1: Oh, I didn't realise that he wants us to put money on that.
3: I suppose it's a good idea. I mean, Sir Gregory said to get rid of it.
1: I'll write a cheque for £89 on our petty cash account.
3: And I'll take it round to the betting shop.
1: We can listen to the race on the radio.
3: Yeah, and wave goodbye to that £89. My whatnot's got as much chance of winning as I have of being Archbishop of Canterbury.
5: Well, it's a very fast race so far. Lovely Lady is pushing out in front, and this, I may say, is very exciting indeed. Lovely Lady, closely followed by Gay Bachelor. Gay Bachelor and Au Pair Girls a little behind. Lovely Lady, running superbly, not at all worried by Gay Bachelor. And here comes Father's Dream. Father's Dream is neck and neck with Au Pair Girl. In third position.
3: That £89 is good as gone.
5: But Lovely Lady's flagging now, and yes, yes, it's Gay Bachelor on the turn. And good gracious, what's this coming up very fast indeed? Yes, it's My Whatnot.
1: Oh, not My Whatnot.
5: Yes, My Whatnot. My Whatnot's up on the rails now. This is really quite something to see. My Whatnot hasn't had an airing for quite a while now. Remarkably lively this afternoon.
1: I thought you said it wouldn't stand a chance.
5: I thought My Whatnot wouldn't stand a chance with Lovely Lady, but I was wrong. Lovely Lady's clearly worried by My Whatnot. So's Gay Bachelor. My Whatnot is right out in front now. The crowd are amazed. And yes, at the post, it's My Whatnot. My Whatnot, Gay Bachelor, and Au Pair Girl.
3: Blimey, it's been and gone and won.
5: Yes, My Whatnot has won easily at 100-1. This has been a great surprise to a lot of us.
3: You can say that again.
5: A great surprise.
3: Oh, I'll switch it off. You know what this means, don't you?
1: It means you'll be the first archbishop in a miniskirt.
3: No, the money. We won at 100-1. We've got about 9,000.
1: No, but I mean, what will Sir Gregory
3: do? It's no use frothing at the mouth. We've got to keep our cool.
2: Hello, Bunch. I'm back from lunch. I've rather an impudent little claret with my... Two. What's the matter? You're all white and bubbly, like the canteen Blanc Mange.
1: The petty cash surplus. We put it on that horse, like you said.
2: Like I said, I did nothing of the sort. But you had a bet, did you? Well, hoping to lose the lot.
1: And now it's won. It's 100-1. £9,000. Sir Gregory will go mad.
3: I suppose we'll just have to keep the winnings ourselves.
2: I shall pretend I didn't hear that. Money won by the petty cash account belongs to that account, and we cannot use one penny of the petty cash account for our own ends. It would be immoral, unethical, and worse.
3: Worse?
2: We might get caught.
1: But what about the surplus?
2: Well, the answer's simple. We just don't collect the winnings. No. And we'll have lost the original £89.
3: You are clever, Mr. Lennox Brown. But can we do that?
2: Well, of course we can. Of course we can. Bookies don't force the money on you.
1: General Assistance Department.
6: Flutters here. Tote Investment Operatives.
1: Oh, the betting shop.
6: May I be the first to congratulate you on your great win? Your cheque is now in the post. You'll have it first thing in the morning.
1: He's sent off the cheque already.
6: All part of the service of Flutters. No need to collect. We send you a cheque. Goodbye, sir. And please invest with us again.
1: Oh, dear.
2: You would, wouldn't you? You not only make this daft bet, you have to choose London's only lunatic bookie.
3: What are we going to do, sir?
2: Well, I don't know about you, but I'm going home. We've a busy day tomorrow.
1: Have we?
2: Well, you remember, too. We're seeing some writer for the Arts Council.
1: But what can we do with that money?
2: I'll sleep on it, too.
1: The cheque arrived this morning, one. £9,000 to get rid of.
2: I had a brilliant idea last night, too. This playwright we're seeing, Arthur Whisker, his name is. Now, he wants a grant to put on his new play.
1: Yes, the Arts Council have spent all their money on that exhibition of contemporary soup tins.
2: So, they can't back his play, and we've got the job of telling him, right? But, now listen, but, yeah. suppose we backed it.
1: With our £9,000?
2: Exactly, yes. The stuff he writes is bound to lose money. His last play lost a fortune.
1: You mean it didn't run?
2: No, the audience did. He'll lose our surplus in no time, as long as this new play is down to his usual standard.
3: Mr. Whiskers here, sir. Doesn't half look peculiar. He's wearing a great scrappy fur coat over red jeans and a red vest. He looks like a yak bleeding to death.
2: Yes, well, these artistic people all dress in a way out style. Mildred, Cliff Mitchell, Mal Semprini. They're all the same. Yeah. Fetch him in, dear.
3: Righty-ho, sir. This way, Mr. Whisker.
7: Oh, thank you very much, like.
2: Oh, yes, well, sit down, my dear fellow, won't you?
1: Have my chair, Mr. Whisker.
7: Oh, don't bother. I always sit on the floor. And you can call me Art. Feel free, like, you know.
2: Ah, yes. Well, now, Art.
7: Yeah.
2: Yes. You're seeking a grant for your play.
7: Yeah, and before you refuse, like, with your bourgeois excuses, you ought at least to hear about it.
2: My dear chap, we're most anxious to hear about it. Yes. Has it got a title?
7: Yeah. It's called Garbage.
2: Good. Yeah, very promising.
7: The play's a tragedy, see?
1: We hoped it might be.
7: No, it's a big social put-down, like, you know. The stage will be covered in mud, representing our decadent society. Mud all over the place, like, you know.
1: Splendid. How many characters in the play?
7: Oh, one. Just one. And he plays the whole thing stuck upside down inside a giant Wellington boot. Nude, of course.
2: Yes. Audiences are going to hate this. Yes, well, now, it's just the sort of play we'd hope for, Mr. Whisker.
7: There's no words, you see. It's all silent. It's a meditational experience, you see, more than a play.
2: Excellent, yes. On behalf of the Arts Council, Mr. Whisker, we'll be delighted to back this exciting work of art.
7: Are you sure?
2: Well, just to make absolutely sure, Mr. Whisker, why don't you cover the audience in mud? As well as the stage, you see. I mean, they can always be hosed down as they leave the theatre.
7: Right, that's just the end I was looking for. I was a bit worried, you see, about finishing off.
2: Oh, this will finish them off, all right.
7: Of course, throw mud all over the audience. Why not?
1: Check, Mr. Whisker, there's the check. All ready for you. Make sure you take it with you.
7: All right. I can put it in my pocket myself. Get off.
2: Yes, well, off you go, Art. Art. And mind you spend every penny. Goodbye, my dear chap.
3: Blimey, what's going on?
2: Mr. Whisker's play, Mildred. It's going on next week. I'm coming off the day after, I think.
1: Have you seen the papers?
2: Yes, I read them in the train. Everyone has a front page story on Whisker's play. Oh, it's clear the audience loathed it.
1: Look at these headlines. Obscene plays. Prime Minister to act.
2: Yes, and this one here. Seen this one in my paper, look. Yes. First night riots at Whisker's play. The audience fought to get out of the theatre as they were covered in mud and drenched with water. Many had left by the end of the seventh act.
1: During the interval, several women complained of the presence of a naked man in the bar and threatened to call the manager. They were told he was the manager.
2: Oh, dear me. Oh, we've seen the last of that money, too. Oh, Lennox Brown smirking, speaking.
8: Arts Council here, Antonia Gussett.
2: Good morning, madam.
8: Look, we're very worried about the money you put into this new Whisker play.
2: Yes, well, madam, you know some plays do lose money, don't they?
8: Lose money? This play is making money.
2: What? Well, it can't be. Have you seen the headlines in the papers?
8: Never mind the headlines. The critics are raving about it. They call it a breakthrough in modern drama. Harold Hopsack says it hits you like a kick in the groin.
2: I know the feeling.
8: I mean, already the film rights have been sold. That means there's £50,000 for the backers. That's you, the General Assistance Department.
2: Us? No, we don't want £50,000. We don't want it. No, look, it's the Art Council. You have it.
8: Heavens, man, the Arts Council mustn't show a profit. Yes. I mean, we exist to throw money away.
2: Well, just this once, please.
8: Certainly not. It's nearly the end of the financial year. I've sent you the check for 50,000 already. Goodbye.
2: Two. The play's a hit.
9: Oh.
2: They're sending us £50,000.
1: Oh, dear. Thank heaven Sir Gregory's not here. What would he say?
10: Ah, there you are.
2: We'll soon know.
10: That £89 in your petty cash account. I take it the situation's changed?
2: Oh, definitely, Sir Gregory.
10: Good. Then it's down to a few shillings now, is it?
2: Well, not exactly, sir. No. It's a little more than that.
10: Right. Well, what is the balance?
2: The balance in our petty cash account, yes. To be absolutely frank and honest, stands at £50,000.
10: Stop these silly jokes. For a moment, I almost believed you. £50,000 in your petty cash account.
1: I suppose it is rather funny.
2: I know it's a little surprising, sir, but we really have got £50,000. Due to circumstances beyond our control.
10: Good grief! You can't have, can you?
1: We have, Sir Gregory. Isn't it hilarious?
10: Lamb! Are you mad? With £50,000 in our books, the whole department's in jeopardy. We could get merged with a coal board.
1: Couldn't we give it to British Rail? Then they could close some more stations.
10: This money is not transferable. We've got to lose it ourselves. Lamb, go and tell Miss Murphin to make black coffee. Lennox Brown and I have some thinking to do. That's something you can't help us with.
1: Oh, very well.
10: Lennox Brown.
11: Yes, sir.
10: There's only one way to lose this kind of money quickly, and that's the stock exchange.
11: By Jove.
10: I know a really terrible firm of stockbrokers.
11: Yes.
10: Man Dabbles and Clangs. Oh. But they save their worst advice for people who look half-witted.
2: I see, sir. So we send Lamb.
10: Precisely. Lamb and them together can lose this sum in a week.
2: Splendid, Sir Gregory, splendid. Good of you to give us a leg up.
10: Well, if Lamb doesn't get rid of that money, he will get a leg up, where it hurts most.
1: The stockbroker was most helpful, Sir Gregory. He said to invest the 50,000 in Rockall silver mines.
2: Isn't Rockall that lump of stone that tries to look like an island somewhere out in the Atlantic?
10: That's right, yes. Not much chance of finding silver there, eh?
1: I'm not quite sure what's going on, but have I done the right thing this time?
10: Indeed you have, Lamb, yes. We've said goodbye to that surplus 50,000.
2: Rockall silver mines.
10: Oh, dear, oh, dear.

0: Evening paper, Mr. Fitzgram. All the winners up to 4 o'clock.
1: Mildred, don't hand me the racing results before Sir Gregory.
0: Oh, I'm sorry, sir. I didn't know he'd want them first. Here's the racing results, Sir Gregory.
1: Oh, I don't want them, Miss Murphy. Just a minute, though. What's that headline on the front page?
0: Oh, that's just some dreary story about uranium.
1: Let me see that. No, you hold it. My hands are shaking.
0: Well, shall I read it out? It says, uranium found on Rockall. Shares rocket.
2: May I suggest? Shares in Rockall Silver, who hold all mining concessions, soared dramatically on the stock exchange. In an hour, they rose from 50 pence to £200 each.
3: Is that good, Sir Gregory?
1: Oh.
3: No, it can't be. He's turning green again.
4: This is disaster. It means the department's surplus now stands at £20 million. Oh, £20 million in our petty cash account.
3: Perhaps we could buy that new typewriter.
1: Oh,
2: but surely the government could use £20 million, Sir Gregory. It would keep things going for several hours.
4: Well, I've said all along that this money's not transferable.
2: But a sum of this magnitude, sir. Perhaps an internal transfer in government circles.
1: You may be right, Lennox Bowers. Yes. But we must keep calm about this.
2: Calm, calm,
1: calm.
2: Do you hear?
1: We are calm. Now we'll go straight to the Treasury and see Sir Jasper Farthing. He's a financial wizard.
2: Yes.
5: Let me see. 3 + 4 = 8, and carry 2.
4: Sir Jasper, we have this money problem.
5: 3 × 9 = 4, and borrow 1.
2: £20 million, to be exact.
4: Through no fault of mine, I hasten to add.
5: No, do stop chattering, Pitkin. Can't you see I'm busy? I'm totting up the milk bill. 6 pints a week at 5 pence each is...
1: With respect, Sir Jasper, this is urgent.
5: Well, of course it is. That tea lady's overcharging me. She's making too much lolly on the trolley.
2: This £20 million, Sir Jasper.
5: Oh, very well. Well, let's deal with your little problem first. £20 million, you say?
4: That is the sum, yes.
5: Well,
4: yes.
5: Pass my pen and I'll write you a check. A bit careless, you know. This will put an extra diddler on the decks.
1: Sir Jasper, we don't want money. We've got £20 million surplus.
5: Oh, dear me, this is serious.
2: We'd like to give it to government funds.
5: Oh, no. Good gracious, no. Quite out of the question.
2: Why?
5: Because I'd have to start a new page. I can't start a new page at the end of the financial year.
1: What can we do with this surplus?
5: Bad housekeeping, Pitkin. Next year, your budget will be cut by £20 million.
2: Look, Sir Jasper, our annual budget's just £200. Now, this surplus comes from outside profits.
5: Oh, dear. A ministry making a profit? Oh, no, we can't have that. Oh, we'll have to do something. Dear me, now, let me think.
2: How did this chap get his job?
3: You remember last year, they felt the Treasury needed younger men.
5: I've got it, I think. Yes, this money could be shared between departments. Then no one would have a surplus big enough to notice.
1: Good thinking, Sir Jasper, good thinking. Send all ministries a memo, Lennox Bowen. Invite them to add their suggestions.
2: At once, sir, yes. 2, can you take a circular memo?
3: Will it fit in a square envelope?
5: No.
2: Look, just write this down and send it to all offices. Mm-hmm. Now, ready? General assistance, £20 million underspent.
3: Yes, sir.
2: Treasury suggests surplus be divided among all ministries.
3: Among all ministries.
2: Have you anything to add?
5: No, about this milk bill.
2: Morning, Mildred.
0: Morning, sir.
2: Oh, good Lord. What's all this mail? Has Mr. Lamb been asking for pen pals again?
0: No, sir. It's all from other ministries. After your circular memo.
2: Oh, yes. Suggestions on what to do with our surplus. Yes.
0: Well, there is one suggestion from Mr. Rudge at the Board of Trade. But it doesn't seem physically possible.
2: Poor old Rudge. Is it a tricky age?
0: Most ministries have just sent us huge checks.
2: Yes, well, I mean, if we... Checks? What do you... You mean they've sent us money?

0: You asked them, didn't you? In your memo. General assistants have 20 million surplus, you said. Have you anything to add?
1: Mrs. Brown, this is appalling. Thanks to your idiot memo, every other department's dumping their surplus on us.
2: Wait, you mean other departments have surpluses too?
1: Well, apparently, but they all kept quiet because they were afraid their budgets would be cut.
0: There's a cheque for £12 million from the post office.
1: Well, you see, they don't admit to a profit publicly or they couldn't have put their charges up.
0: Look, here's another big one with a note saying, take this £10 million nigger, we ain't half glad to get shot of it.
2: Who's that from?
0: The Ministry of Education.
1: Yes, they're all at it, you see. This department's petty cash surplus stands at £200 million.
0: General Assistance Department. Oh. Who? Oh. Yes, sir. He's here, sir. It's for you, Sir Gregory, the Prime Minister.
1: Oh, good grief. Hold on. I'll take it in the other office.
3: Mildred.
0: Sir?
3: How did the PM sound?
0: Well, he seemed a bit cross, sir. Like that time we were helping the Navy, when Mr. Lamb made a mistake and they used his yacht for gunnery practice.
3: Oh, Glory. I think I'll take some leave.
0: Fancy. We're lumbered with £200 million, then.
4: Could anyone lend me 5 bob? I've promised my landlady some kipper fillets and I'm out of money till payday.
3: Certainly not to. I'm short of cash myself.
1: The government are onto this surplus. The Chancellor's terribly worried. He's just heard from Professor Noddy and Dr. Beggars.
2: Professor Noddy and Dr. Beggy?
1: Yes, the gnomes of Zurich. They control the world's purse strings. They've heard of our huge surplus and insist on lending Britain vast sums of money.
3: But that must be good, isn't it?
1: Well, of course it isn't. We've got no real wealth, just masses of paper attracting more masses of paper. And with hot money pouring in, our economy could grind to a halt.
4: Oh. What are we going to do?
1: Well, the Prime Minister says people must pull together and spend this money. He'll speak to the nation tonight.
5: Here is the news read by John Curl. First, the money crisis. In an emergency broadcast an hour ago, the Prime Minister announced plans to disperse the huge financial surplus which threatens Britain's economy. He said that all current wage claims would be granted, and in most cases trebled, provided that workers agreed to spend the money at once. He urged union leaders to press for further rises and employers to pay them immediately. The Prime Minister asked everyone to spend all their savings, and he went on,
6: I'd now like to make it absolutely clear that the British people will, as always, rise to the occasion. We must now loosen our belts and push our horns out. The only thing to say for your old age is yourself.
5: The first reaction from trade union leaders was hostile. Outside TUC headquarters, Mr. Vic Tickle told our reporter,
7: I can only say that we've been advised to abolish wage restraint and demand as much money as possible. We are naturally greatly concerned about this, as it seems to reduce the opportunity for strike action.
5: The president of the Amalgamated Knockers, Mr. Jack Sprint, described the appeal as a typical Tory trick. He said, if that's what the government wants, it's up to us to oppose it. Shop stewards are assembling in Trafalgar Square to demand wage reductions and longer working hours. In a Hornchurch bedding factory, male and female workers plan to be at it all night.
0: So the government's appeal fell flat.
3: Oh, yes. People are refusing pay rises and prices are falling in the shops. Hot money's piling up, our surplus is now 5 billion, and the Royal Mint's cracked under the strain.
0: Cool. So we've now got a mint with an hole.
1: Mildred, please.
3: Really? It's hot in here, isn't it?
0: Yeah, your cactus has gone all droopy.
3: Oh, Gloria, so it has. Yeah. Maybe it needs some fertilizer.
1: Great news, Lennox Brown. There's no need to worry anymore.
3: But it has gone awfully droopy.
1: We can all relax. I've got the answer.
3: fertilizer.
1: I... Well, don't be rude, Lennox Brown.
2: Oh.
1: I'm trying to tell you that the financial crisis is over.
2: You mean we've found a way round the surplus?
1: Better than that, we can turn it to our advantage.
2: Really?
1: The PM's done a brilliant deal with the World Bank, and they'll use it to cancel our debts.
2: But that's marvelous.
1: This huge pile of cash we built up is the country's biggest asset.
4: I've done it. I've been at it all night, and I've done it.
1: What?
2: To where on earth have you been?
4: The money problem. I've solved it.
1: You've solved it? What do you mean?
4: All those millions of pounds. I've dealt with them.
1: You dealt with them?
4: One or two others helped, and we drew it all out from the banks in 20-pound notes.
1: You drew it all out?
4: Yes.
1: And what did you do with it?
4: We've been down in the boiler room all night. We burnt the lot.
0: Gregory, so that's why the eating's so high.
5: I think I'll just sit down for a moment.
4: Sir Gregory, why are you lifting that chair? Aren't you going to congratulate me?
1: No,
4: you're not, are you? Oh, please.

0: Rolling in cash as the men from the ministry were Richard Murdoch and Derek Giler. Also featured were Norma Ronald, Ronald Baddeley, and John Graham. The program was written by Edward Taylor and John Graham and produced by Edward Taylor.
1: The next hour is brought to you by John Paul Mitchell Systems.

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Thank you very much. How do you do, ladies and gentlemen? This is Bob broadcasting from Woodland Hills, California, where the deer and the real estate agents play hope. Telling all you gals to brush your teeth with Pepsodent to preserve what's under your smeller, and at the stroke of midnight, you too can become a Cinderella and marry a Rockefeller. Wasn't that a beautiful wedding? Texaco's having it annulled, you know. Well, here I am back in California. Yes, sir, we did last week's show from Washington, D.C., and left just before the investigation. But I love to go to Washington, if only to be near my money. Not that I mind paying taxes if they just let me feel it a little longer. I was quite a curiosity in Washington, no subpoena and no hat in the ring. I fell as out of things as a campaign manager for Eisenhower. And you know, with this fuel shortage, it's really cold in some of the hotels back there. I looked in my closet one morning and my top coat was wearing my overcoat. I finally called the manager of the hotel and I said, "This is Bob Hope and my room is freezing." He said, "I know, we didn't want you to spoil." And the hotels are so modern, all the bellboys have the new look. They're wearing their palms 2 inches longer. But I just came back on the Super Chief, and they really give you good service. In fact, when it got too bumpy, they even gave me a softer mail sack. What a train trip. All night long, the wheels kept me awake singing Broma Seltzer, Broma Seltzer, Broma Seltzer. Finally gave me such a headache, I had to get up and take one. And I got off the train at Albuquerque to buy some Indian souvenirs, and I didn't realize it was Valentine's Day. Anybody want to buy a heart-shaped blanket? It was quite a train ride. It was 2 o'clock in the morning when we crossed the state line into California, and I was very sleepy. The porter could hardly get me awake long enough for me to put on my dark glasses. And we had a walk. That's some joke, isn't it? The last joke I buy from Mary Livingston's mother, I want to tell you that. But we had to walk all the way in from Pasadena. We had to walk all the way from Pasadena. The engineer didn't have any willpower, and Madman Munch talked him into selling the train. Must be a lot of used cars out here. But there's no place like Hollywood, not even Hollywood. But tonight, we're in Woodland Hills, California. This is Vera Vague's hometown. She's a gentleman farmer here, but so far she hasn't been able to grow any. All the movie stars have places in Woodland Hills. In fact, Trigger has a ranch here where he raises people. And Sinatra had a ranch, but met with misfortune. He stuck his finger in the ground to plant a seed, fell in, and hasn't been seen since. And Woodland Hills is located between the Orange Belt, the Grape Section, and the Apricot Zone. The Greyhound bus stops here for 5 minutes to wipe the fruit salad off the windshield. Thank you. And here's Miriam.

0: Captain and One by 3-1. Just recently, families from coast to coast, thousands of people, were asked to compare new Pepsodent toothpaste with the brands they'd been using at home. By an overwhelming majority, by an average of 3-1, they preferred new Pepsodent over any other brand they tried.
1: Yes, with families who made comparison tests, Pepsodent won by 3-1.
2: For its cool, minty flavor that lingers on and on.
1: Families who made comparison tests chose Pepsodent 3-1.
2: For making the breath so lastingly clean.
1: Families who made comparison tests chose Pepsodent 3-1.
2: And for cleaning teeth better, giving bright new sparkle to your smile.
1: Families who made comparison tests chose Pepsodent 3-1.
0: So for new pleasure in brushing your teeth, new pleasure in the results you'll see, try cool, minty, new Pepsodent toothpaste with Irium, the 3-1 favorite with families all over America.

0: Yes, sir. That was Miriam and the boyfriend. Hello. Bob Hope speaking.
1: Mr. Hope, Washington, D.C. calling.
0: Washington? That must be Harry. He must have counted the towels. Put him on, operator.
1: One moment, Washington. Mr. Hope, he wants to reverse the charges.
0: Well, tell him to take it out of my income tax. Hello, Hope. Why, Professor Colonna. Colonna, why are you always calling me Collect?
2: Can't think of your real name.
0: No. Tell me, Hedgelip, what are you doing in Washington?
2: Nothing. I don't want to be conspicuous.
0: Well, Colonna, get back here right away, or you'll be conspicuous at the Unemployment Bureau.
2: I'll be back, Hope, just as soon as I straighten out Congress on taxation.
0: Colonna, what do you know about income tax?
2: What do I know about income tax?
0: Yes.
2: Would you mind repeating the question?
0: Why?
2: I'm looking up the answer. here we are. Income tax, a cleverly devised form of mental torture that could possibly lead to claustrophobia.
0: Claustrophobia? But that's the fear of narrow and closed places. How could income tax lead to that?
2: Try not paying yours next year.
0: All right, so you're working on an income tax bill. What kind is it?
2: Oh, it's very simple, Hope. In 48, no one pays any tax.
0: That's great, but how will the government make money?
2: Gin rummy.
0: Fool kibbutz, Molotov. Look, I want to tell you that you're Goofy Colonna.
2: No, I'm Professor Colonna. Goofy Colonna's my brother. You know, the one who sleeps with his head in a lion's mouth.
0: That's so silly. Why does he want to sleep with his head in a lion's mouth?
2: Prevents chapped lips.
0: Tell me, Broccoli Beak, is there a school for half-wits?
2: Of course there's a school for half-wits. You didn't know about it?
0: No.
2: We thought you were playing hooky.
0: Colonna, where are you now?
2: Well, I'm here at the Bureau of Internal Revenue, Hope. I'm watching the 1947 income tax returns come in. The postman drops them down the chute. That was Howard Hughes' return. That was Bob Topping. That was Henry Kaiser's tax.
0: Colonna, what happened?
2: That Jack Benny, he wouldn't let go.
0: Here comes Trudy Irwin with Les Brown in Love Is So Terrific.

0: Thank you, Tootie Irwin. That was Tootie Irwin singing Love Is So Terrific, accompanied by Les Brown, and as you can have them, I don't want them. They're too flat for me orchestra. And the same to you. And since I'm honorary mayor of Palm Springs, now that we're here in Hot Woodland Hills, I guess I ought to pay my respects to the mayor. This must be the city hall right here. It's the only building in town. That must be the mayor over there now. Oh, I wasn't in yet, huh? I'm sorry. Well, this must be the mayor over there now. How do you do? Could you tell me if this is the Woodland Hills City Hall? I wondered why I got such a juicy handshake. Oh, here comes a man. Pardon me.
1: Yes?
0: Is this the Woodland Hills City Hall?
1: Yes, come in. Just don't stand there silhouetted in the doorway. You'll scare the tourists away.
0: Tourists, this town is so quiet, they've got a wooden Indian running the service station.
1: Oh, how can you talk like that? Didn't you see all the activity as you came through town?
0: You call that activity? Two gophers sitting on the sidewalk cleaning their fingernails?
1: Well, one thing you have to admit, we're neat. Who are you, anyway?
0: Well, I'm Bob Hope. Why do you look so startled?
1: You come right out with it, don't you?
0: Easy, kid. Don't try to earn your salary all in one line. Now, where... Now, where's the mayor?
1: Later. Why don't you buy a ranch here and settle down? Woodland Hills is the garden spot of America.
0: Good, huh?
1: Good. Even the birds refuse to fly south.
0: Why, are they afraid of being attacked by Honest John's Air Force? Now, look, I told you I wanted to see the mayor, and I...
2: Well, as I live and hold my breath, well, Bob Hope.
0: Miss Vervaeg, yes, sir. Thank you, Clack. Miss May,
2: yes,
0: don't tell me you're the mayor of Woodland Hills. I expected to see a man.
2: Oh, well, I'm just as surprised as you are. I expected to see one, too.
0: Yeah. Oh, now, wait a minute. Just a second.
2: After our trip, isn't it marvelous to be back in sunny California again, Mr. Hope?
0: Yeah, which way did it go? So you don't like the cold weather and snow, Miss Vane?
2: Well, certainly not. I kept telling you for a few dollars more we could have ridden inside the bus.
0: Well, remember, Miss Vane, a dollar's a dollar. At least it wasn't until a year ago. Anyway, you have to admit the East is very scenic now. Wasn't that a nice snowman standing out on the White House lawn?
2: Oh, that wasn't a snowman, Mr. Hope. That was Henry Wallace waiting to see Mr. Truman.
0: Yes, he wanted to put the balcony on the left wing. Well, look, I know just how you felt about that weather, Miss Vague. Were you getting tired of wearing those long, fur-lined bloomers?
2: Yes, yes, you can have them back now.
0: Yeah. I didn't buy them that way. Somebody washed my sunsuit and Fitch's shampoo. So, you're really the mayor of Woodland Hills, Miss Vega. Aren't you going to give me the keys to the city?
2: No.
0: Why not?
2: Can't find the city.
0: Well, I thought you looked worried.
2: Oh, nonsense. I feel wonderful tonight. I feel like a 2-year-old.
0: Careful, Miss Vega. You're asking for a saliva test.
2: Tell me, is that really your nose, or have you been feeding radiator cats again?
0: Watch it, local.
2: Oh, isn't it amazing, though, Mr. Hope? I'm mayor of Woodland Hills, you're mayor of Palm Springs, and now Bing Crosby's just been made mayor of Elko, Nevada.
0: Yeah, and that ought to really be a sight, Elko being run by a moose. I don't know why Crosby goes up to that cow country anymore. Those ranchers are so careless.
2: The ranchers are careless?
0: Sure, already this year he's been shipped to Chicago 3 times by mistake.
2: love ranch life after staying at my place last night.
0: Well, it was wonderful, Miss Begg, but next time I stay overnight, do me a favor, will you?
2: What's that, Mr. Hope?
0: See that the hay has changed.
2: Didn't you sleep well?
0: No, Miss Begg, my roommate brayed all night. Lucky thing he didn't kick in his sleep.
2: That's funny.
0: What's funny?
2: He complained about you, too.
0: That's nothing. Even the cow got mad at me when I tried to milk her this morning.
2: Well, no wonder. Milking a cow is a slow, gentle process. Squirt, squirt, squirt.
0: Squirt, squirt, squirt.
2: Yes, you don't throw your arms around the whole cow and try to squeeze it out all at once.
0: Oh, well, why doesn't somebody tell me? Thank you, Miss Vivian.
3: Pepsodent won by 3-1. Yes, in a recent survey, families from coast to coast, thousands of people, compared new Pepsodent toothpaste with brands they'd been using at home. By an overwhelming average of 3-1, they preferred new Pepsodent toothpaste with Irium over any other brand they tried. The Kenneth Anister family of Queens Village, New York, preferred new Pepsodent on every single count. Mrs. Anister says,
4: "My children, Jack and Nancy, think Pepsodent is the grandest toothpaste they ever tried, simply because it tastes so good. And my husband and I are convinced that Pepsodent cleans breath better, makes teeth brighter than any toothpaste we have ever used."
3: And family after family agree with the Anisters. Yes, with families who made comparison tests. Pepsodent won by 3-1. Get it without delay.
0: Tonight as our special guest, we have one of the outstanding dancers of our time. He's a star of stage and screen and has been a popular favorite ever since his magic feet made history in Broadway. Ladies and gentlemen, a great guy and a wonderful performer, the suave and debonair Fred Astaire.

0: Thanks.
1: Thanks, Bob, for the swell introduction, but I still insist on money.
2: What do you want money for? After all, you can't take it with you.
1: I know, but it comes in so handy planning the trip.
2: This show may decide which way you go. Fred, you've been hoofing a long time, haven't you?
1: All my life, Bob. The day I was born, I danced.
2: Yes, and I've been a comedian all my life. The day I was born, people laughed. The last time I buy jokes from my family doctor. Tell me, Fred, what are you doing these days, cinematically speaking?
1: Oh, I'm making a musical at MGM, Easter Parade.
2: That's the most important part. MGM, old boy.
3: That's the man
2: with a cabbage. Let's keep in mind Easter Parade. Or, of course, if you got it, you can say Paramount if you have the money. Oh. Easter Parade. That's great. I'd like to work in a musical. Can you get me a part in it?
1: It's too late, Bob. Judy Garland's the girl in the picture.
2: I'll have to stop getting my suits made by Adrian. You know, Fred, Judy Garland used to be on my program. I wonder if she ever thinks of me anymore.
1: I doubt it, Bob. She's grown up now.
2: If any of you want to learn a dance, go to Arthur Murray. Yeah.
1: I'm having a lot of fun making this picture, Bob. You know, I came out of retirement for it.
2: Yeah, I know. You've retired more times than Jolson has come back. What made you decide to retire, anyway?
1: Oh, I had to, Bob. The creaking of my joints was getting louder than my taps.
2: Well, Fred, it's nice to have you back in the cinema.
1: Oh, thanks, Bob. I just had to come back. Pictures had been good to me. Pictures had saved me. It was up to me to save pictures.
2: Wait a minute. It was up to you to save pictures? What makes you say that?
1: I saw your dancing in Road to Rio.
2: Wait a minute. Fred, I danced the samba pretty well in the Road to Rio.
1: Was that dancing? I thought someone tied your shoelaces together and gave you a push.
2: Well, I had to take it easy. Crosby was my partner. I didn't want to burn out the bearings on his wheelchair.
1: So, don't kid me, Bob. I saw the Road to Rio, and Crosby seemed to be holding his end up pretty well.
2: Yeah. Well, you don't know very much about trick photography. How are things, Fred? I understand you've opened a chain of dance studios across the country.
1: That's right, Bob. The Fred Astaire Dance Studios teach every type of dancing. We can even help you, Bob.
2: Really?
1: Yes. Your technique with the bubble is very bad.
2: Are you kidding? That's the only way I can get home from Santa Anita.
1: I just run home in my shorts and they think I'm training for the Olympics.
2: You know, Fred, I bet on your horse Triplicate Saturday, and you could tell he belonged to a dancer.
1: Why, what happened?
2: Every time another horse went by, he tapped the jockey and asked me, I cut in.
1: How'd he finish, though?
2: Not bad. The walking man only beat him by 3 lengths.
1: Oh.
2: In my vaudeville days, we used to eat horses like that.
1: No. it was tough in vaudeville, Bob, wasn't it?
2: Tough. I worked with a partner. We were so hungry, if anyone threw a tomato at us, we thanked him. Say, but then things got really bad. My partner and I were sitting in our hotel room one day. We'd retired from show business, but it hadn't dawned on us yet. Gee, I'm hungry. We haven't had a meal in days. I'm ready to eat anything.
1: Bob, why are you looking at my chair like that?
2: I was just wondering what a knotty pine burger would taste like.
1: I'll take mine well done.
2: Yeah, I'm starving, Fred. I can't understand why we can't get a job.
1: Maybe you shouldn't have taken that bite out of our agent.
2: That's what he gets for walking in at lunchtime. And this crummy hotel is getting on my nerves. What a broken-down joint this is. Even the mice eat out.
1: Well, at least it's cheap rent.
2: Especially if you don't pay it.
4: I know you boys are in there. I want my rent.
1: The landlady.
2: How'd you guess?
1: Come in.
4: Listen, you dead beast. If you two don't pay the rent right now, I'm going to keep your trunks for security.
1: That's okay with us. It's too cold to go swimming anyway.
4: You'll pay the rent all right, and I'm taking your two suitcases till you do.
2: Lady, give me back my shoes. Have a...
0: have a heart.
2: Thought you'd never arrive. I have a heart, Mom. Things have been tough.
4: Yes.
2: See, sometimes we've even thought of locking the doors and just turning on the gas.
4: Turning on the gas?
2: Yes, Mom.
4: Well, just remember there's a $3 extra charge for cooking in the room.
2: She could rent her heart out for a deep freeze locker. Hey, that must be our agent. Here, help me lift the receiver. Hello, Sam. What? You'll book us in Grauma's Chinese? Oh, that's great. You hear that, Fred? We're booked in the Grauma's Chinese. Uh-huh. Wait a minute. Sam. No, nothing doing.
1: What's wrong? What's the matter with Grauma's Chinese?
2: It's the Chungking branch.
1: Here, let me talk to him. Look, Sam, we're looking for a spot. We happen to have an opening between dates. Have you anything for us to fill in? Of course, till we get word from Ziegfeld. No, Sam, I haven't been drinking radiator flush. We want work.
2: Oh, give me that phone again. Sam, this is Hope. H-O-P-E. Now, you caught our act. Well, what did you... Sam, this may be a party line, Sam. Steady. Sure we need work. What's that? You want something with a little more class, a little more formal? Hold the phone. I'll ask him. Say, Fred, have you got your tails?
1: Certainly, Bob.
2: Okay, Sam, if Trigger doesn't make the job, we will. All right, Sam, we'll take it. We'll leave today. Goodbye.
1: Where are we going, Bob?
2: Where are we going?
3: We're on our way to Apalachicola, FLA. Magnolia trees and blossom and those pretty southern gals.
2: Are the girls pretty there, Bob?
1: Pretty. They all look like Lana Turner.
2: That's great.
1: No, it isn't. All the men look like Bob Topping.
3: It's better than the orange groves in Cucamonga, Cal.
1: If that's the Chamber of Commerce, Bob, tell him we're only kidding.
2: Say, you used to work in an orange grove, didn't you, Fred?
1: Yeah, I was the chief naval officer.
2: Naval. Get it? Don't stand there. Get behind the net.
3: We're gonna stay along the Apalachicola Bay.
2: Say, how do you sleep along a bay?
1: Just nestle in the sand and pull up the clam shell.
2: Really? Do you sleep with your arms over or under the tide?
3: We may stop at Oakland only for some hominy grits.
1: Say, by the way, what are hominy grits?
2: Wheaties with a southern drawl. Yes, sir, Fred, we'd be able to get a meal at last. I'll order steak.
1: I'll order French fries.
2: I'll order lots of coffee.
1: And when the check comes...
2: We'll eat that, too.
3: And pass through Tallahassee if the weather permits.
1: If the weather permits, does it get cold in Tallahassee, Bob?
2: Does it get cold? It was so cold the last time I was there, the pigeons froze to the statues.
3: Oh, we're on our way to Apalachicola, F-L-A.
2: Don't try to spell it.
3: To Apalachicola, F-L-A.
2: I'll take my sun lamp.
3: To Apalachicola, F-L-A.
2: Next door to AVAC.

0: All thanks for the memory of the annual Red Cross drive and the goal for which they strive. This cause is great, so let's donate and keep goodwill alive. And we thank you so much. I want to thank Fred Astaire for helping us out tonight. Also, Trudy Irwin for some fine lark work. And next week, ladies and gentlemen, Clifton Webb, that fine actor from 20th, visits us down in Banning. And now, ladies and gentlemen, a last-minute surprise. Here's one of radio's best comedians and one of our best friends. The gal you know as Madcap Verbeeg, and the gal we know as the charming, gracious, warm-hearted mayor of Woodland Hills, Barbara Jo Allen.
1: Baba, I'm sure you know how much I appreciate this, and I'd like to add how sincerely we folks in Woodland Hills appreciate your helping us raise money to build a community center for the youngsters.
0: Skip it, honey. After all, I have a selfish interest in youngsters. I have four of my own, you know.
1: And four very lucky children, if you want my opinion.
0: Yeah. Well, they're, like all other kids in America, B.J., a lot luckier than those millions of little low-calorie kids throughout the United Nations.
1: And, Bob, there's a wonderful opportunity for us to help those youngsters. I mean the United Nations Crusade for Children.
0: What's the best way to pitch in, B.J.?
1: By writing to the United Nations Crusade for Children, Hollywood 28, California, and saying, I want to serve on my local Crusade for Children committee.
0: In that case, folks, let's grab our fountain pens right now and write Crusade for Children, Hollywood 28, California.
1: Remember, ladies and gentlemen, 200 million children in this world tonight are hungry for a square meal. Let you and I help set the table.
0: Fine, B.J. Good night, ladies and gentlemen.
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0: Crosby and the Craft Music Hall with John Scott and his orchestra choir, the Jimmy Bear, the Jerry Pierce, and our guest, Bing Bruce and Larry Capella Discovery, Miss Florence Albert, and the distinctive jazz piano stylist, Eddie Haywood. Say, Bing, one minute.
1: Yes.
0: Look, now that the Crosby open, you wouldn't happen to, that is, being an equine enthusiast and all that, you wouldn't happen to have a good pick.
1: You've come to the right boy.
0: Oh, boy, not too loud.
1: I have a real good thing for you. This one can't miss, and you can even pass it around.
0: Well, thanks, pal. What is it?
1: War Bonds in the 7th, and play it to win. Right on the nose, it'll pay a nice price, too. 4 for 3 in the knowledge that you've helped to make a reality of our dream for a final, solid, and eternal V-Day.

charming chanteur. Would Jenny Baird weave the romantic spell now with her tender interpretation of Irving Berlin's new ballad of Love Everlasting, All of My Life?

Jenny, that you sang that with authentic sincerity. We like it. The Charlatans have a happy way with harmony, and like most of us, a genuine love for the old song. I'd like to get with him right about here on one of yesterday's ditties of Wall Vintage, Age of the Moonlight, Good Old Moonlight Bay.

0: literally thrice welcome his lyric dramatic soprano, Miss Florence Alba, in her third appearance in the hall since her signally well-received debut several weeks back. Yay and verily, welcome, Florence.
1: You're very sweet, Dane, but I'm the one who should be saying how wonderful it is to be appearing in such distinguished company.
0: Looks like this girl will be back again and again, won't it?
1: I'd love it, Dane. Yeah? You know my taste very far afield from opera.
0: Is that so?
1: I appreciate really good, romantic, popular songs.
0: Oh, you do? For example?
1: Well, honestly, I find it romantic to listen to my album of Crosby recordings.
0: How young you are.
1: Your popular songs are swell, Dane. But why don't you try to add some operatic aria to your repertoire?
0: Well, like what?
1: Say something from Tristan and Isolde.
0: I think I'd better stick to Mercer and Carmichael there, my boy. Kirk and Van Heusen. If you'll sing it, however, I could listen to Greg Welles to deserve Ouvre ton cœur.

0: Very lovely, Florence, thank you. Many thanks. I wonder, Kenneth of the certain party has come rapping on your lattice lately.
1: You mean the Ravens and the Finance Company, eh? I'll have you know it's been a long time since we finished playing for that icebox.
0: I was not referring to your early struggles, Florence.
1: You were?
0: No,
1: well,
0: I'm not.
1: Very interesting.
0: I'd like to hear about
1: yeah,
0: the I never have had the pleasure of welcoming a victory volunteer.
1: Oh, you mean one of those men and women who make it so convenient to buy a war bond without even leaving your own fireside?
0: The very. They've done a great job in all previous war-loan drives.
1: Certainly have. I expect I'll see one soon.
0: When the time comes, Ken, there's only one way to greet those volunteer salesmen.
1: Well, tell me, Pop. I'll be a victory volunteer, and you'll be a freedom-loving bond buyer.
0: Whatever happened to rest? We're off. We're off.
1: How do you do, sir? I live just across the street here, and I have some very choice war bonds.
0: Well, come right in. Sit right down. Have a chair. Have two chairs. Have a cigarette. What am I saying? Don't move till I sign on the ever-loving dotted. War bonds are the item none of us can afford to pass on.
1: Exactly. Say, you're what I call a real neighbor.
0: Thanks. The next time you come back to sell me those victory bonds, I'll be returning that free Pearl Harbor lawnmower of mine.
1: Well, all kidding aside, Bing, those volunteers should be more welcome than a man with a load of nylon.
0: Yes, and between now and June 1st, they'll try to get around to every home in America. Let's make it easy for them, and let's make the seventh war loan drive another determined march toward the final day of final.

23-year-old Eddie Haywood's artistry at the 88 swiftly and understandably made his name something to conjure with in the realm of Le Jazzot. Eddie's arrangements always evinced discriminating musical taste in his career, such things as Begin the Begin, and tonight, Eddie plays

Thank you, Eddie. That was very handsome. Les Brown and his band started quite a hassle recently when they recorded a song called Sentimental Journey. Really had a wonderful arrangement on it. Big favorite in the jukeboxes. Fine song, too.

0: We garner our weekly medley from the archives of the Railroad Paramount Picture, possessing a trio of tunes by Victor Schertzinger and Jumping John Mercer. This fondly remembered offering may be recalled as the Fleet Tune. The story, I may say, had to do with sailors.
1: No.
0: I swear.
2: Really?
0: On my word, Scott Sonner. Our opening song, which Bob Eberle sang with smash success and his wonderful rendition of it, is not other than Tangerine. You know, of course, Kenneth, what a tangerine is, don't you?
3: I know, Mr. Cosby, sir. What is a tangerine?
0: A tangerine, Kensington, is an orange that's not quite up to naval standards.
3: Yes,
0: yes. Tangerine. Gee, isn't that awesome? With her eyes and eyes and lips as bright as flame.
3: They told me to go very well.

0: not up to naval standards. Softening drink of colors. Among the many charms of the free trim pen, not the least was Dottie L'Amour, who portrayed a hostess in one of those dime a dance places.
1: Oh, you mean one of those places where you grab the gal and the band goes da da da da da da da, boom, good girl.
0: Oh, that was one of the longer dances.
1: Oh,
0: yeah. Ah, some murder.

0: hope Helen O'Connell will forgive me.
1: Well, doubtless this little cinematic saga had its inevitable thread of romance.
0: A bit frayed, perhaps, Ken, but I'm sure it did. The hero even went so far as to hock his watch for just one dance with the fair taxi dancer, which was a mistake.
1: Why?
0: After he'd hocked his watch, he wouldn't even give him the time of day.
1: Very right. Well, they must have gotten together eventually, otherwise they couldn't have worked in our romantic, including Mallory, I Remember You.

That's all in the Hall of Fame except for a little matter of $14 billion. That's quite a bundle, but it's the amount we've got to amass to touch home on the seventh war loan. Us individual bond buyers alone are going to be expected to absorb 7 of those $14 billion. $7 billion from you, me, and the guy next door. Sounds like a lot of heavy hay, but victory, complete victory, comes pretty steep. And since January 1st of this year, Americans have stashed away $14 billion in new savings. The highest cost of the war will always be in the lives being given right now in Okinawa and on other fighting fronts. If we at home are not even asked to give our money, we lend it for bonds. At a mighty good interest, too. Seems impossible to think how we can conceivably buy enough bonds when the dollars we lend today save the lives of America's fighting sons tomorrow. We're building new ships vital in moving our forces from Europe to the Pacific Theater. We're building bombers to dwarf the B-29s. We've got to keep giving our troops the indispensable tools of triumph. More jeeps, more trucks, more rockets, mortars, bazookas. All the incredibly costly equipment to match their priceless courage. And the invaluable medical equipment to save their priceless lives. Every cent we've got over our rock-bottom expenses can and should go toward winning the war. That's the real way to safeguard the post-war world of peace we all dream of sharing. So let's keep giving now and bring into being the day of ultimate Thanksgiving. Not just VJ Day, but V-Day, universally and forever. Good night for now.

News at all, we'll bring you John Trotter, his Austin Clark, Eugenia Dare, and Sherry Pierce, and our special guest, the unique master of the unusual phrase and equally remarkable piano style, Victor Borger, and also that redoubtable bazooka man at Stage of Arkansas. Yeah, you guessed it, the Tunnel of the Ozarks, Bob Burns.

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1: Hold it. 15 seconds from now, you'll see the picture he just took. 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
3: You're all under arrest. Good evening. This next program is dedicated to the wit of Des O'Connor. What should we talk about now, then?
8: My mother has a budgerigar. She can say, "Who's a pretty girl, then?" and balance on the perch on one leg.
9: Any budgerigar can do that.
8: I mean, my mother.
10: Excuse me, sir. I think you have forgotten your bill.
11: Oh, so I have, William. Put the waiter down and come along home.
3: I'm going to place the matter in the hands of my solicitors.
8: Why?
3: Somebody's stolen his briefcase.
8: Hey, kids, here's an empty solicitor's office. We could do the joke right here.
12: Good morning. I am Mr. Upchurch of Greenwood. Greenwood, Wavertree. Hargreaves, Jones, Hetherington. Mills, Crabtree, Blenkinsop. Moss.
8: Now over to the new studio where Tom Filth is interviewing Sir Reginald Mulherries, the well-known Conservative MP.
9: Good evening, Sir Reginald.
13: Good evening.
9: Now, I understand you're a poof.
13: I beg your pardon?
9: No, no. I'm sorry. That is the one thing you asked me not to mention. What a queer thing for me to... Odd thing for me to say. Well, now, Sir Reginald, as a staunch member of the Gay Liberal Conservative Party, do you think the government were right to prevent an open vote on the common market?
13: Yes, well,
9: appreciating that the government, accepting the power to rule from the Queen, the King, the Ace, Buckingham Palace, you and your camp followers, supporters, seem to be bent, determined on dividing the pansy. Party! And imposing your desires, wishes on the whole of homosexual sapiens, oh my God. And finally, will you marry me?
13: Yes.
12: Strother, McFarlane, Todd, Burton, Wood.
8: Little known facts that nobody cares about, number 4,276.
3: Did you know that the world's smallest bird, the South American grub snatcher, with a body length of only 2 inches, lays the world's largest bird's egg with a circumference of up to 9 inches? It is also easily recognized by its unique cry.

0: Dimwitty. Just a COVID.
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1: What is?
2: Looking at photographs of Moira Anderson in gumboots.
3: What about the railway station joke, then?
2: Oh, yeah. Excuse me, driver, is this train going to speak?
1: Well, I've been with it all day. It's not said a word.
2: Ah!
1: Now, for those of you who missed it last time, here is a repeat of a breakdown from the Home Moss transmitter, first broadcast in July 1965. Thank you. To save the BBC time and money, that was also a repeat of our earlier programme, The Wit of Des O'Connor.
3: Now for my second song tonight, I should like
2: A minute. You haven't sung a first song yet.
3: I have. I hummed a few bars from Dostoevsky's Crime and Punishment to the taxi driver on the way here.
2: Barry, Dostoevsky's Crime and Punishment is not a song, it's a book.
3: Ah. No wonder I was late.
2: Now, John Junkin's Father's Shirt.
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1: Wetherall, Southall, Vauxhall, Sweet Rockall, Bourne, Spencer, Jensen.
2: Episode 10 of Love and Mrs. Lotterby. Jack, the vicar's niece, recently returned from a 2-year trip down a flight of stairs, discovers by chance that Phoebe, his childhood sweetheart, is in reality a football team. Struggling so far at the bottom of the 3rd Division North, they don't even know it went out of existence in 1956. In a desperate attempt to help her, whilst she is playing Crewe Alexandra away, he tries to enlist the aid of his old family retainer, Greaves. He arrives at his room too late, however, to find that someone has done Greaves bodily harm. I deserved that. And so, Love and Mrs. Lotterby, episode 10.
3: Come in. Oh, it's you.
4: Yes. Surprised to see me, Gladys.
3: Yes. What do you want?
4: Well, Gladys, I've been thinking it over, and I decided it was time we had a talk about Gladys, Gladys.
3: Gladys? Have you been seeing her again, Gladys?
4: Yes, Gladys. What was that?
3: Oh, my God, it's Gladys.
5: My godfathers, Gladys. You here with Gladys?
4: Now then, Gladys, calm yourself. It's not what you think.
5: How dare you, you young puppy. I'll whip you within an inch of your Gladys.
3: Gladys, Gladys, calm yourselves, both of you. Let's talk this thing over, a Gladys.
5: Very well. A splash of Gladys in mine.
4: Well now, Gladys, here's the truth. When you thought I was up in Gladys on business, I hired a Gladys and drove back to London, went and collected Gladys, and we were married secretly yesterday at Kensington Register, Gladys.
5: You have the nerve to sit on my Gladys, calmly smoking my Gladys and drinking my Gladys, and tell me that you and Gladys are Gladysed?
3: I'll answer the Gladys. Gladys speaking. Yes, yes. What? No. Goodbye.
5: Who was it?
3: Ethel.
0: University of the Air. Teach yourself Kikuyu. Lesson 1.
2: Move to Kenya.
0: Did you know that if George Formby were alive today, it would be July the 16th, 1963?
2: The scene is a stately home not 1,000 miles from Crewe Junction.
6: Good evening, Mrs. Carrington. His Grace is expecting you.
7: Whatever you do, don't mention Lawrence of Arabia.
6: Ah, good evening, Admiral. His Grace is expecting you.
7: Don't mention Lawrence of Arabia.
6: Good evening, Your Lordship. His Grace is expecting you.
7: Don't mention Lawrence of Arabia.
8: Lawrence of Arabia?
6: I told him not to mention Lawrence of Arabia.
0: Now for our audience participation spot. Does anyone in our audience know anything about the sexual habits of Lebanese goat jugglers? What a pity, because I'm afraid that's all we've got time for now. There will be another audience participation spot next week.
9: Oh, no, there won't.
10: Oh, now you've broken my shoelace.
9: Serves you right.
10: Really, Mother?
2: Ladies and gentlemen, a joke.
11: It appears that a man walked into a pub and cheerily said to the landlord, "I have extraordinary power over animals. I bet I can make your dog do the first thing I tell it." "Great heavens," riposted the landlord. "I will take that bet." Whereupon the man threw the dog on the fire and said, "Get off."
0: University of the Air. Teach yourself to be a television football commentator.
2: And as we see the close-up of Rodney Marsh spitting on the ground... Oh, good heavens, Bremner's scored a brilliant goal at the other end for Leeds. And as we examine the linesman's knees, somebody else at the other end has made it... I think it's 4-2 for that lot. Now, that is what I would call a typical Jeff Hurst goal, except he doesn't play for either of these two. Oh, a dog's come off the pitch! A dog's running, and he's chasing, and how? What a super goal from someone or other. Making the score at the final whistle, what's their name, 9... and the other lot, not as many. Now, back to the studio for a blow-by-blow examination by Jimmy Hill of how Bobby Moore laces his boots.
11: One of television's most popular programmes is Jeux Sans Frontières, or in English, those Israelis get everywhere.
8: Hello, son, how are you?
11: See what I mean? Later on in the programme, Moshe Dayan will be singing Please Don't Talk About Me, One Eye's Gone. Then, Jules Saint Frontier.
8: Hello again.
11: Get off. For the first time on radio, it's a knockout.
0: Oh, the Swiss girl's fallen off the top of the specially greased hearse, and she's dropped her coffin right on the tombstone catcher's head. He is Ernest Weissman, who in private life is a tram driver with a fractured skull. And England are ahead with three bodies already buried, two coffins down the chute and a string back. Granny Smith's over to Uncle Ed.
6: Over here at the jelly wall, the teams are all lying. Here the contestants have to throw small bank managers at the jelly wall. Lovely grub. Use them as a human staircase up the wall, carrying their Latin American rhythm section. Get to the top, throw the Latin American rhythm section into the shark-infested prams, and then swing by the chains into the miniature abattoir and slaughter their marzipan big. They're off.

0: So there it is, a Great Britain with 12 strangled robber waiters, 6 eviscerated marzipan pigs and 3 successful burials go into the finals where they will meet Canvey Island, North Tibet and Mary Hopkin.
1: Mary Hopkin?
2: I love you, Sam Andrews.
3: Excuse me, Dennis, it's Samantha.
4: You love who you want, and I love who I want.
3: And now for a short talk on sleeves.
5: I have got 2 on my jacket.
3: Thank you. And now...
0: The next object is a wedding ring. A wedding ring.
6: I say, that's a bit near the knuckle.
7: Lunsford, Gregory, the new seekers... All at number 34, Freeman, Hardy, and Becky.
8: In a labor exchange, not 1,000 miles from Crewe Junction.
3: Good morning, sir. Can I help you?
5: I'd like a job, please.
3: Yes, sir. What sort of job?
5: I'd like to be a set of bathroom curtains.
3: Come now, pull yourself together. Oh, there! Oh, pull yourself together. Oh, I don't know where I get them from.
5: Don't mock me, young man. I'm serious.
3: You mean you really want a job as a set of bathroom curtains?
5: Yes.
3: Is that your usual line of work?
5: No. Usually I'm a wardrobe, but I've been ill.
3: Oh. Always been employed as a wardrobe?
5: Well, no. When I first left school, I was a hall stand. Then I was promoted to a chest of drawers.
3: How did you first get into this wardrobe?
5: Pardon?
3: Sorry. How did you first get into this wardrobe line of work?
5: Oh, well, it was a sort of family tradition. My father was a sideboard all his life, and until her marriage, my mother was a tall boy.
3: Fascinating.
5: My mother's side of the family was mostly drawing room furniture. My cousin Deirdre was a puff who was actually sat on by Lloyd George.
3: Now, look. Well, this is quite ridiculous. Coming in here for a job as bathroom curtains. What you need is psychiatric help. Bathroom curtains, indeed.
5: Oh, very well.
3: Coming in here, fellas wanting jobs as bathroom curtains. Foreigners flooding in from Hartenden.
0: Good morning, I'm the manager of the hotel next door. Do you have a set of bathroom curtains about 5'10" with ginger hair and a small moustache?

0: comes out.
1: You're a bit of a Burke in the daytime as well.
0: Carson, Earl Mountbatten of Bermans. Smith, Smith, and Smith, and Smith. Now, nationwide, we resent... I'm sorry about that. No, I'm happy with that.
1: Which has been at the metal polish again. Now, nationwide, we present an in-depth focus on knees.
0: Nationwide asks, do we in the space age of the 20th century still need knees? Over to Duncan Disorderly in our brother.
2: Hello, Eamon. Well, to a kilt-wearing nation, obviously the subject of knees is of major importance. And we up here have been compiling some statistics. So here is a breakdown.
0: Now, over in our Liverpool studios, we have a lot of boring people, so let's go to Bristol.
3: Well, we have here in the studio Montgomery Appliance, an ex-steel welder and member of the National Ballet. Montgomery, how do you feel about knees?
4: Yeah, well, I did once try to dispense with them halfway through lacel feed, and the bottoms of me legs fell off.
3: How very unfortunate. Montgomery Appliance, thank you.
4: Can I stick my tongue in your ear?
3: Oh. Back to London, Arbroath, Liverpool, anywhere.
0: And back here in anywhere, we have a man whose lifelong affection for knees has brought him an OBE, 2 fines and a suspended sentence. John Bitumen. John, I understand that... John, don't do that. Thank you. I understand you have written a poem specially for us called Ode to Knees. Will you read it for us?
3: No.
0: If you don't, I will beat you about the head with Mary Hopkin.
3: Oh, very well. Ode to Knees. Oh, how I love you, girls with knees. Some in twos and some in threes. Knees that nobble, knees that don't. Knees that knock and knees that won't. Knees so smooth and knees so hairy. Knees of Edith, Joan and Mary. I once got Gladys's knee in my eye. We were doing the waltz and she's 9 feet high.
0: John Bitumen, that was rubbish.
5: There's a Blue Ridge Ramaha, Virginia.
3: I keep telling you those vests are too tight, Dennis.
0: And now, in response to numerous requests from Mr. Ernest Mixomatosis, who cannot be here tonight, as he is molesting a staff nurse from the West Middlesex Hospital. Here is an early recording of Dr. Crippin singing, I'm in love with 2 sweethearts and one of them's under the floor.

0: Gregory Peck.
1: Little known facts that nobody cares about, number C.
2: Did you know that Stephen McHeap in 1927 ate 120 hard-boiled eggs in 20 minutes? This was not a world record. What was a world record was the 121 pounds of centipods he ate afterwards.
3: Excuse me, do you have a second?
2: Have I got a second what?
1: Prithee, aged charcoal burner, hast thou seen a goodly company of knights ride by, gaily caparisoned? One weareth a blue plume, one a red, and one a yellow.
2: Nay, sire, I have not seen such a company.
1: Prithee, serving wench, hast thou seen a goodly company of knights ride by, gaily caparisoned? One weareth a blue plume, one a red, and one a yellow.
4: Nay, sire, I have not seen such a company.
1: Prithee, young woodcutter, hast thou seen a goodly company of knights ride by, gaily caparisoned? One weareth a blue plume, one a red, and one a yellow.
0: Nay, sire, I have not seen such a company.
1: But where the bloody hell are they gone, then?
2: University of the Air. How to spend a European holiday with no language difficulties.
0: Spend it in Leicester.
5: Mrs. Chapman, cluck. Neely and her dancing doves. Helpman, Gilgood.
1: We interrupt this farrago to take you over to St. Dogma's, where Father Kevin of Vatican is lecturing on the rhythm method of birth control.
0: First you put your two knees close up tight.
6: No, no, no, no!
0: That's another good method.
1: I disapprove of this lampooning of religion. There must be some other targets.
0: Hello again, yet I know, get off.

0: No.
1: It's been lashed round the naked body with sticks of wet celery.
0: I'm speaking to you now from inside a chip pan in Bradford. Beside me I have a rock salmon. Tell me, have you ever had any ambition to be a place?
2: Any flaming place but here.
0: And with that, back to front.
3: This is Vivian Front here. I've nothing to say. I was just brought in to pay off that dreadful joke. Vivian Front, news at 10, Leicester Square, gents.
4: Reginald Banquet, news at 10, the snug of the Duck and Pullet.
5: Edward Heath, Jack and Ori, round at Auntie's.
3: Well, so much for political satire. Now overheard in the corridors of power of commercial television.
0: Who misprinted the golden shot again?
6: Meanwhile, in a psychiatrist's office not 1,000 miles from Crewe Junction...
7: Mr. Nutley, I've made a fairly intensive study of your case over the past few months, and I'm led to the inevitable conclusion that you're a peeping Tom.
6: Oh.
7: So just watch it.
4: That line won the Eric Morley Good Taste Award for the Joke of the Year at a dinner last night held in the McGregor Supper Room, Singapore. The panel of judges included Michael Aspel and Katie Boyle, because it always does.
6: Little known facts that nobody cares about, number 3B.
4: Did you know that even at their peak, none of the French Impressionists could do Lionel Barrymore or Tommy Cooper?
3: We apologise for the fact that our programmes are running a little late, but this is due to a technical fault in Terry Wogan. It will therefore be necessary for our next three programmes, the news, the epilogue, and the Wednesday play, to be broadcast simultaneously. Here is the news. President Nixon flew today to the Bahamas for a top-level meeting with...
1: God, who is, of course, everywhere. And when one gazes upon the beauty of a sunset over the Cotswolds, one can only marvel and say...
8: Oh, fine, Dad. You going to be in that bog all day?
9: You come here with your fancy London ways, breaking your mother's heart. Who do you think you are?
3: The 2nd Battalion of the Coldstream Guard. In Houston last night, Chris Berger, the British light heavyweight, just failed in his bid for the world title after being knocked down 7 times in the first round. After the fight, Chris, with 2 badly cut eyes and a broken wrist, said,
1: "Finding true happiness is a rare thing, and yet when one looks into one's own heart, one finds...
8: little bits of tomato in it! There's always little bits of tomato in it!"
9: Hellfire, Mother, I'm a working man, I'm entitled to my bit of fun. What harm do I do in the goat and compasses having a pint of bitter and a game of skittles with...
3: Her Majesty the Queen and members of the Royal Household.
9: And some of them are no better than they should be, flaunting themselves in the supermarket with their...
1: little peculiarities, but, you know, tolerance is a wonderful thing. Often when I've been depressed and down, I've obtained great comfort from the thought that...
3: the A45 at Doncaster is under repair. Police advise motorists to watch out for...
1: Pontius Pilate washing his hands. But ask yourself in a similar situation, have you never turned a blind eye, walked by on the other side and...
9: come home at all hours with your blouse undone?
1: I know I have. It's at moments like that that I realise that I'm just...
3: an exploding gas cooker in spread. Later, a spokesman for the gas board said...
9: that's no way to talk to your mother.
1: On Good Friday, I vividly remember when the then Dean of St. Paul's...
3: fell at Breacher's Brook and had to be shot. Here is some news that's just come in. In the House of Commons this afternoon, there were angry scenes when Sir Gerald Nabarro said...
10: side bottom. Buckley, Whedon, Staybaker and Mouse. This programme was written and performed by Tim Brooke Taylor Moore, Barry Cryer, John Junkin, and the Dennis King Trio. The programme was produced by David Hatch.
9: Goodbye, Cheeky.
8: Ta-da, Cheeky.
11: Bonsoir.
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9: Get off.
3: Get stuffed.
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11: Once upon a time there was an engineer.
12: Choo-choo Charlie was his name. We

0: I love so well.
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1: We now present the first episode in a radio series based on the world-famous BBC comedy success, Steptoe and Son. With Harry H. Corbett as Harold Steptoe. Wilfred Bramble as Albert. And here they are in The Offer, the story which introduced us to those remarkable scrap merchants, Steptoe and Son.
2: What's all this, then? Have you been out all day just for this? All day just to collect this load of rubbish?
3: Of course I don't start that.
2: Didn't anybody know you was coming? Has the flapper on your bell gone or something? Or did you put slippers on the hall so nobody'd hear you?
3: Thanks.
2: There. What you been doing, creeping round the streets? Cool blimey. 8 hours you've been out. I used to get more out of this than one house.
3: There ain't so much junk about these days.
2: Listen, son, if you don't shout out, they aren't going to come looking for you. You're going to bawl out. They're all in there listening to housewives. Sure as they can't hear you, creeping boy.
3: I was shouting. I got a sore throat through shouting. I'm cold, so don't stop.
2: Oh, we can't retire on this, can we? Bottles. Empty bottles. Yeah. It's not good enough. A mattress. Who's going to sleep on springs like them? They jump out and bite you in the back. Oh, I know it says Steptoe and Son, scrap merchants on them gates. But you've got to do better than this, Harold. I mean, look at it. Where's the lead? I told you special to keep your eye out for lead.
3: Dad, there ain't no lead about.
2: And where's the brass? There ain't no brass here.
3: There ain't no brass about either.
2: Yes, there's brass about. There's always brass about. And lead. You've got to shout for it, though. If it ain't tied up in ribbons outside the front gate, you just don't want to know, do you? Go and feed the horse.
3: I'm going to.
2: That's another thing. You don't look after that horse. How can you expect to get around quick if the horse ain't in good nick?
3: Now look, Dad, you looks after the yard, and I looks after the horse and cart, all right?
2: He don't get enough to eat. He's entitled to eat, that horse is, same as you and me. He's just as much part of the business as we are.
3: Oh, for God's sake, Dad, don't keep on about that horse.
2: He's a dumb animal. He can't tell us when he's hungry.
3: Well, this one can. A greedy, angry, gutted, great clod of...
2: You watch your language. Your mother didn't like it, and neither do I. You haven't learned it all fast, so don't come out with it.
3: Well, he's a greedy, angry, gutted... Look, you say stop outside of their houses. I don't stop. You get off, knock on the door, he's got half their heads inside of him.
2: Well, come on. Let's get this rubbish off.
3: I was going to feed the horse.
2: Lazy horse. This is more important. You stand with this chaise along. Gee, what good's that? Half the straw's hanging out. Look at all that straw.
3: That's your precious horse did that. I had it down on a pavement, I went in to pay the woman, and when I got back, old greedy guts had got his great chompers stuck into it. So he's useless, he's old and he's slow. I don't know why you don't take him around the knacker's yard and have him melted down.
2: Melted down? You don't like that horse, do you? Come on, admit it, you've never liked him, have you?
3: Well, seeing as how you brought it up, no I don't. He's vicious, he is. He lunged at me again today.
2: That horse is no fool. He knows when he's not liked. You've got to handle him right. Look, I handle him. He don't lunge at me.
3: Of course he don't. He knows when he's not a good thing. I mean, the way you treat him, giving him sweets and lumps of sugar all the time, his teeth has gone rotten through you. I don't call that being kind to an horse, making his teeth go rotten.
2: It's not the sweets. He's getting old. That's why his teeth is rotten.
3: Glue, that's all he's good for.
2: Yeah. Come on, then. Let's see what you've been spending our capital on. Hey, what's this? Woolens or rags?
3: I don't know. It's a bit of both, I guess, eh?
2: What rates did you pay? Woolens or rags? You got £6 here. Are they cream or dark?
3: They're mostly cream. The rest is rags.
2: How many times have I told you to sort them out before you pay for them?
3: Gordon Bennett, I only gave her a tanner for the lot.
2: That's not bad, I suppose. I'll sort them out in future.
3: Hey, look. You mounts about the while treats the horse. You mounts about the while goes out totting. All right, then. You go out with the cart. Go on, you go out. I'll stay here in the yard. I wouldn't mind sitting around the fire drinking tea all day long. Go on. You get up on that plank if you're so good at it. I'm sick and tired of sitting up there, staring at that great backside all day long. It's going up and down, up and down. You go out tomorrow. I stop breathing down my neck. Come on, help me unload this stuff.
2: You know I can't take the cart out anymore. Not with me legs.
3: Oh, well, that's it then, isn't it? Well, you don't want to say anything, do you? Otherwise, I'm liable to turn this lot in and be off. I'm sick to death of you, the yard, the cart, and the old.
2: Yeah, what do you know? What could you do?
3: Oh, look, mate, don't you worry about me. I can look after myself. I'll be all right.
2: Yeah.
3: I've had an offer.
2: An offer? What? Get out of here.
3: Oh, yes, I am. I don't include you or that rotten horse. See? Okay. All right. Well, what's it then?
2: What offer? Who from?
3: Never you mind. I don't feed the horse.
2: You don't want to go taking no offers. We got a good business here.
3: Well, you're wise now, aren't you?
2: You don't want to go taking no offers. Young fella like you. You know where you are here. Outside, you don't know where you are. You're safe here. You're a partner here. And there's not many lads of your age with a partnership and there's five in business like this.
3: Dad, I'm 37.
2: Well, that's young, isn't it? If I was 37, I'd be out with that horse.
3: If you was 37, you wouldn't be out with that horse because that horse wouldn't have been born. You would have been out with the horse we had before, and it was a much better horse than the rotten one I have to go round with.
2: Now you've done it, he heard you. Go on, blame the horse. All bad workmen blame the tools. You had it too easy, you had. My dad made me come up the hard way. That's where I've gone wrong. I put you straight into the business. You didn't have to work your way up. Straight onto the cart you went with your own horse and your own name on the gate.
3: My name on the gate? Come here.
2: What for?
3: Come here, come on. Come here.
2: All right.
3: Now look. Look at this gate. My name ain't on the gate. It's only got and son.
2: Well, that's you, ain't it?
3: No, it ain't. It's you. It was your dad who had that sign painted.
2: Well, it's an old firm. No point in wasting money. Keep on changing the sign. It'll all come to you one day when I'm dead and buried. I don't suppose that'll be long.
3: Oh, Gold, here we go. Oh, here comes a sad bit.
2: Hey, put that violin down. That might be valuable.
3: Oh, yes, the Stradivarius, without a doubt. Here, how about a quick chorus of Arts and Flowers? All right.
2: Yes. Da, da, da, da, da, da.
3: Come on.
2: Stop it, please, stop it.
3: Oh, come on. Oh, tell us how you're hard done by. Oh, tell us how ill you are. Come on. Oh, tell us how you work your fingers to the bone just for me. Yes, come on. Say how ungrateful I am.
2: Stop it. Or I'll have your head off.
3: Well, that's sword down. You might get hurt.
2: Hard you two to laugh at your father.
3: Yeah, you've got to get out of scabbard first, mate.
2: Oh, well.
3: What's the matter now?
2: It's me heart, Harold. I think me heart's gone. I've overdone it this time.
3: I'll come off it. There's nothing wrong with you.
2: It's me heart, I tell you.
3: Oh, all right, then. Sit on the floor if you want to. Look, you've been moaning about your heart for 40 years. Every time you can't get your own way, you've had 15 heart attacks, to my knowledge.
2: I know.
3: And if you have three, you die.
2: Who told you that?
3: The doctor told me, the one who came round last time, he says there's nothing wrong with you anywhere.
2: He's lying. There's me legs.
3: Your legs are. There was nothing wrong with your legs just now, was there? When you was going to have my head off. Come on. Let's finish unloading this gear.
2: You don't want to go taking no offers. I've built up this business for you, son. It's yours when I'm gone. And then when your son comes along, you won't have to change the sign either. Steptoe and son. Only it'll be you and your son.
3: Well, I ain't got no son, have I? I haven't even got a wife.
2: I'll go out and get one then.
3: How can I? Look, I'm never going to get married, Dad. So as soon as I meet a bird and she says, what do I do? And I says, I'm a rag and bone man. She doesn't want to know.
2: What's wrong with rag and bone man? Go on, tell me, go on. It's an honourable profession.
3: Oh, you can
2: laugh, but we're very useful members of the community, we are.
3: Oh, yes.
2: If it wasn't for us, the whole country would be cluttered up. You tell them that next time they turn their nose up. Hey, this mattress ain't bad. Where'd you get this?
3: Some old bird in Devlin Street. She wanted half a dollar for it, the saucy old moo.
2: You didn't give it to her?
3: But of course not. In the end, she gave me 3 and a tanner to take it away.
2: You're learning, son. You're not such a rotten rag and bone man after all.
3: Thank you very much.
2: Now, let me feel it. There's ways of testing mattresses, you know.
3: Well, do you, Mark? You need to walk all over it. Look at those muddy feet, Mark.
2: It's not bad, is it? Not too many lumps. Good quality. Look, it's still got the utility sign on it. Yeah. I'll have that on my beat. When you've fed the horse, you can take that in and bring mine out.
3: Oh, yes, all right. Look, I'll get you a continental headboard and a bedside cabinet if you'd like to hang on.
2: Don't be saucy.
3: Well, that's always the same. I mean, if anything half decent comes along, you always keep it for yourself. You're like a little old squirrel, you are. With your little nuts all hidden away for the winter, aren't you?
2: I'm only trying to build up a decent place for you. You don't want to bring your wife home to a slum, do you? What's this?
3: What's it look like? It's a plate.
2: Look nice on the wall, that would.
3: What do you want to put plates on the wall for? They're to eat off of. Yeah. That's the idea of them. You don't put wallpaper on the table, do you? What's the matter with you? You're going potty in your old age.
2: That's going on my wall.
3: Look, I thought the idea of this game was to collect stuff and flog it. You never was to flog anything.
2: You can't flog pieces like this. Look at it. It's beautiful. Look at that glaze. It's a collector's item, this is.
3: Oh, yes.
2: As nice a piece of Crown Derby as ever come into the yard.
3: Crown Derby? Oh, your eyes is going.
2: Huh?
3: That's a bit of red anchor, Chelsea, that is.
2: Never red anchor. What do you know about pottery?
3: That's red anchor, I tell
2: never.
3: You.
2: Never.
3: But I had you over that Chinese vase, didn't I? I proved you wrong there.
2: What Chinese vase?
3: That Ming Dynasty. The one you keeps your threepenny bits in. The one you said was a Tang Dynasty.
2: Well, so it is.
3: It ain't, I tell you, it's a Ming. I mean, I'd have understood it if you thought it was a Song Dynasty. But forgetting a Ming mixed up with a Tang. I mean, there's hundreds of years difference. Oh, it just exposes you, that's all.
2: Anyway, I'm sticking this up on my wall.
3: I'll stick it where you like. I've got to...
2: Fed that poor animal yet?
3: Don't start that again, and don't pinch any more of that junk. That is for flogging. You've already had the mattress and the plate. Now leave it alone. Leave it all out here. Otherwise, I shall take that offer.
2: Yeah. Well, you go and feed the horse.
3: That's my final warning.
2: Yeah. Some nice stuff here. This mirror ain't bad. Bit cracked. It would look nice in the oil.

0: That mirror looks real nice next to me plate and me barometer. It's about the only place on the wall with nothing on it.
1: What have you been doing?
0: Nothing, son.
1: Then what was that banging I heard?
0: Banging? I didn't hear no banging.
1: Have you been putting anything on the wall?
0: Me? Oh, no, not me.
1: I distinctly heard banging.
0: Oh, yes, banging, yes. I did put the plate up, just the old Crown Derby.
1: Red anchor.
0: Yeah, all right, innit? What have you got there?
1: Oh, what's it look like? It's bottles, booze bottles.
0: Yeah, by the look of them, they've still got some in.
1: Yeah, come and help me sort them out.
0: What's that?
1: Whiskey.
0: Whiskey? Hang on, we put in my bottle.
1: Pass me that funnel, then. Oh, look at this. Here, there's a good couple of inches of the old Vin Rouge here. Oh, Chateau Margaux's. Oh, have we got any Chateau Margaux's up there?
0: Chateau Margaux's? What year?
1: 1955.
0: 55. Here we are.
1: Let's have the funnel, then.
0: That's full up now.
1: Well, you knows what to do. Hammer the cork in and put it on its side.
0: Let's have a drop now.
1: No.
0: Go on.
1: No. It's for when we got guests.
0: We don't have guests. It'll go rotten, I'm telling you. Look at that bottle of 1931 Chambertin. It's still only half full. Yeah, I ain't collected no 1931 Chambertin since 1932. It'll go rotten, I tell you. Let's drink it now.
1: Look, put it back where I'm not touching it. How can I build up a wine cellar with you wanting to drink it all? Here, how are we off for Yugoslavian Riesling?
0: We ain't got none.
1: Right, well, put that on the shelf then. We'll start a new bottle. Hello, what's this? Non-vintage Beaujolais. Oh,
0: we've got some of that, and it's nearly full.
1: Good, this should finish it off then. Here, hang on, wait a minute. Oh, the rotten, lousy, stinking twits.
0: What's the matter?
1: Paraffin. Don't put paraffin in it. Ruin me bottle of Beaujolais. It's taken me a year to fill that one up.
0: I told you we should have drunk it.
1: How can people do things like that?
0: Perhaps it won't matter. Might taste all right. I knew a man who drank that lady's spirit. He swore by it.
1: Look, I'm not an alcoholic, mate. I'm a connoisseur.
0: Well, if you don't want it, I'll have it. I don't mind a bit of paraffin.
1: You dirty old man.
0: Cool. Lovely.
1: Oh, cool.
0: You try it. You can hardly taste it.
1: You ain't got no taste buds, have you? How you ever had me, I don't know. We're so different from each other.
0: Well, you got a lot of your mum in you. She got a refinement. You got it from her. Sunday school teacher she was when I met her. Not after. I still need that on the edge.
1: That's enough of that.
0: And another thing. It ain't the sweets that's making that horse's teeth go rotten. I do look at mine. I eat more sweets than he has and my teeth ain't gone rotten.
1: Well, of course they haven't. You got false teeth, haven't you? False teeth don't go rotten, do they?
0: Don't they?
1: Well, of course they don't.
0: Oh, well. Perhaps we should get the awesome false teeth then.
1: Melt him down. That's our new thing for him. Wasting money on false teeth for horses. Hey, just a minute. What's in this bottle? Ah, gin. Bring me the gin over. And bring us a bit of rag.
0: What for?
1: To wipe the funnel out, of course. I have been pouring red wine in that funnel, haven't I? I don't want to pour gin on top of it, do I? It'll go pink, won't it? Give us that bottle. Hello. There was more in this than that.
0: Eh?
1: I said that there was more in this than that than there is now.
0: Don't look at me.
1: I am looking at you. I put a mark on this label, see? That's where the mark is, and that's where the gin is. 2 inches underneath.
0: It must have evaporated.
1: Yeah. Well, I know where it evaporated too. You've been at it, haven't you? I've been out on the cart and you've been at the gin. Oh, well, let's put the tin out on it, that is. I'm off. I'm taking that offer.
2: I only had a little sip to keep the cold out. My legs was playing me up.
1: That's finished it. I've had enough. That's one thing I'm not putting up with. Nicking stuff out of my cocktail cabinet. You've gone too far this time. No, this is it. This is fine. I'm off. I'm going to pack everything on that cot and I'm off. I'm taking that offer.
2: Wait a minute, son. You can't leave me. I can't run this place on my own. You don't want to come taking no offers. You'll feel differently tomorrow. You've had a hard day.
1: Don't get in my way. Look, I've made up my mind. I should have done this years ago. Mind now.
2: I won't touch a cocktail cabinet no more. Cross me heart and hope to die. Don't leave me, son.
1: It's not just the gin. This is a good offer, I bet.
2: I'll give you the plate, Harold. You can have the plate.
1: I don't want a plate. I can sell my cell, this lot, and then I can burn my way in.
2: What's going to happen to me? I'm too old to be on my own. Oh, it's my heart again. Oh, my heart started again. I'm going, Harold. Harold, do you hear me? I'm going.
1: Well, that makes two of us, doesn't it?
2: I don't think I've got

0: That's a Glen's Head when you get there. But get out of the way while I collect my things. Right, where's my barometer?
1: What barometer?
0: The one I bought today, where is it?
1: I haven't seen that barometer.
0: Well, what's this on the wall then? A banjo?
1: No, don't take the barometer. I always wanted a barometer.
0: Well, it's mine. I can get a few bob on it.
1: It's no good to you. It's in French. You don't know the French for cloudy.
0: I don't have to know what the French for cloudy is. I can look out the window, can't I?
1: You're stealing. That's what you're doing. Robbing an old man of his last possessions. Anyway, what do you want with all this stuff?
0: I'm going to flog it. I'm going to flog all this stuff. I'm going to bar my way in. And then I'll be well away. I'll make a name for myself. I'll never make a name for myself here. Here I'm just... and son. I'll have these chairs.
1: Don't you go doing nothing you'll regret later.
0: Don't keep following me about.
1: I'm following you about. It's my yard. I can walk about just as I like. I don't have to ask you.
0: All right, then. Go on. Walk about, then. I'll stop here.
1: I don't want to walk about.
0: No. You just want to follow me, don't you? Well, I ain't going to do you no good if you do. I'm not going to change my mind. I mean it this time. I'm off.
1: Oh, you've made up your mind, have you?
0: Yes, I have. I'm in a rat here. I've been a rag and bone man for 25 years. 25 years. Ever since I left school.
1: I ain't done so bad out of it. You got a cocktail cabinet, a wine cellar, a barometer. Like many boys of your age, you've got a wine cellar.
0: Well, you've held me back all these years. You have. Who kept me here? You and your heart and your legs. You've stifled me, you have. I've got ideas. I've always had ideas. I could have been somebody, I could. I could have been a company director by now. A giant of industry. But it was you. You kept me all these years stuck here. You and that rotten horse. You moaning and nagging all day long. I've been wasting myself. Well, the time has come. I'm breaking out. I'm striking out on my own. I'm going to make my mark on the world and you're not going to stop me. And what's more, I'm taking this armchair with me.
1: You mind you don't hurt yourself with that? You aren't as young as you were. It's a rotten operation if you get it, that is.
0: That'll be all right in my study, that will. I'll have it recovered in red leather. Yes, with brass nails all round it. A pine panel library. I'll have my bookcases right up to the ceiling. My books. Where's my books? Here we are. I thought I had more than five. Oh, yes. I shall want this golf bag.
1: You'll be playing some golf then, will you?
0: Well, all company directors plays golf. Oh, that's essential, that is. Oh, all the big deals is done on a golf course. Oh, you've got to play golf. I better take these as well. Spare tyres for my motor car.
1: There's an old battery down there.
0: Yeah, that's mine. I'll have that in my garage. My chauffeur can look after them for me. Bang them on! Right. Now, if there's anything else I need, I'll come back and get it. Oh, well, that's it. I'll be off now, then. Go and get the horse.
1: You're not having the horse.
0: I want the horse.
1: The horse is mine. I'm not giving him to you.
0: I only want to borrow him. I want to get my stuff moved in.
1: No, you're not having him. You've never liked him. You've never had one good word to say to him all the time we've had him.
0: I've got to have the horse. That's how I'm not going to get this stuff
1: That's
0: out.
1: That's your problem, ain't it? You're not having the horse.
0: Well, I'll keep your stinking horse. That ain't going to bother me. I'll move this gear myself. I don't want any favours from you, mate. I've never had any in the past and I don't want none now. That's just another reason for going. I'll soon have this lot on the move.
1: What are you doing now?
0: What do you think I'm doing? You got eyes? If I can't have the horse, I'll get between the shafts and I'll pull the rotten thing myself.
1: You'll never do that.
0: Won't I? We'll see. Oh, well, I'm sorry it had to end this way. I'll come and see you when the pressure's off a bit. Cheerio.
1: Cheerio.
0: Is that break off?
1: Yeah.
0: Right. Well, I'll be off then. Cheerio!
1: You better make a move, Hon. It's getting dark.
0: I'm getting a move, Hon. Don't you worry about me. I'll be there in time.
1: You got far to go, then?
0: Yeah. But it won't take long. Once I get it going. Cheerio.

0: Now that...
1: Here you are.
0: Now odd feeling.
1: No?
0: Tell me why. See, if you don't look after yourself, you don't deserve to get on. I was in the rat, you see. See, if I don't go now, I'll never go.
1: No. Cheerio, then.
0: Cheerio. I thought it moved a bit then.
1: I'll, go and open the gate, shall I?
0: Yes. All right. Move.
1: Because, you'll want to get a run out, won't you?
0: Yeah.
1: Because there's that great big hill outside you've got to get up.
0: I'll be all right. Move. Move. Move, you rotten, stinking cat. Move. I've got to go. Move. Move.
1: I'll go and put the kettle on, and we'll have a cup of tea. I'll get the old sausages going. You like the sausages, don't you?
0: It's a crown. It's all wet and slippery. I can't move.
1: Yeah, you come along inside, son. Let's go inside.
0: I can't take that off, eh?
1: It's a bit late to go anywhere now, ain't it? I mean, it's got dark. You'd have to put the lights on.
0: Yeah, but I'm still going. I'm not staying.
1: Of course you're not. You can go another day, on a Sunday, when there's not so much traffic about. And we'll get the car unloaded in the morning. Don't you worry about it.
0: I'm going. I'm not staying here. I'm taking that offer.
1: Yeah, of course you're taking it. You can go another day. And he'll keep that offer open for you if he reckons you as much as you say he does.
0: Oh, he does.
1: You can stay here with your old dad. And wait till a better offer comes along.
0: No.
1: I mean, the way you're building up your stock here, you'll be more of a power to be reckoned with. I mean, the more you can put in, the better offer you're going to get. In the meantime, you stay here with your old dad.
0: Oh.

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0: Well, darlings, this is the one big show that I've been waiting for all season. Did you get a load of all those wonderful men NBC lined up for me? I got half of mine not to take the money this week. That's the half I'm sending to a psychoanalyst. Well, I was the only woman on this show until at the last moment some smart aleck booked in that gorgeous gal, Julie Wilson, to sing. Until then, it was a wonderful week, rehearsing with all the divine men and holding hands, going out to dinner and holding hands, dancing with them and holding them off. Of course, I expect my check this week will be practically all withholding. But, you know, men, towards the end of the week, they became almost unmanageable, kissing and hugging and really acting disgustingly. Honestly, I don't see how that Julie Wilson can stand it. Men, they're all alike.
1: Not me, Miss Bankhead. I ain't alike.
0: Slapsy Maxy Rosenblum. Now, Maxy, you haven't forsaken me for Julie Wilson.
1: I don't think so. What does forsaken mean?
0: Well, I mean, you haven't given me up for Julie.
1: Ah, no. I don't go out of my class. You're more my weight.
0: Look, Rosenblum, don't start any fights with me. Oh, by the way, how many fights did you have in your career?
1: 418.
0: Any of them with men?
1: Yeah, some of them.
0: Well, I've been on this program only 12 weeks, and believe me, darling, I've had more fights than that.
1: Well, you ain't gonna fight with me. I'm not fighting no more.
0: Well, now that you're out of the fight game, Maxie, what are you doing with yourself?
1: Well, I have been playing nightclubs. I just been down to Baltimore. Oh, I'd go over very big with them Baltimoreans.
0: Well, what do you do to divert your cafe clientele?
1: What?
0: Maxie, I know that you'll pardon me, and I mean no offense, but I notice that you talk rather peculiarly. I mean, did you ever get hit hard in the nose with a boxing glove?
1: Yeah, that's right. It's still up there.
0: Well, darling, I would have given anything to have seen you in one of your fights. What was your best punch, Maxie?
1: Well, I used to have a left jab and a right hook. I used to call it my Sunday punch.
0: Oh, did you win many fights with your Sunday punch?
1: They never let me fight on Sundays.
0: Why, of course not, darling. That's my night. But tell me, Maxie, I'm a little confused. Now, are you the one who was involved with that long count in Chicago?
1: No, but once I was mixed up with a short count that's in Detroit.
0: Ah, a romance, Maxie?
1: No, I boxed her.
0: Well, the fight game must be pretty tough in spite of the big money you can make.
1: Yeah, and it's worse today. Today, prices are so high. Years ago, you could get a piece of steak for 20 cents and put it on one eye. And get another piece of steak for your other eye for 20 cents.
0: And that's how you got your 20-20 vision?
1: What?
0: Maxie, why do you keep saying wah all the time?
1: Listen, Tallulah, when I get a hold of a one-syllable word, I really use it.
0: I'll throw the towel in for the moment, Maxie. I'll see you later, darling, but right now I might as well get this over with. Ladies and gentlemen, as much as I hate to admit it, one of the most beautiful and talented song stylists who will sing For Every Man There's a Woman, Miss Julie Wilson, accompanied by Meredith Wilson and his... Judith? Judy Wilson and... Oh, so that's how she got on this show. Sing, sister, sing.

0: Well, Julie, that was a beautiful song, and you sang it beautifully. And you must come and see us again some year. Now, ladies and gentlemen...
1: Oh, just a minute, Tallulah. If you don't mind, I have a date with somebody, and I'd like to wait until he's finished with his part of the show.
0: Well, darling, why don't you go home, and I'll have him telephone you off the show. Which one is it?
1: Rudy Valet.
0: All right, I'll have him megaphone you. So why don't you get into the rest of that dress and go on home, darling? There's only room on this show for one glamorous woman.
1: Yes, I know. So I'll wait.
0: Look, Julie, it is quite obvious that the only reason you're on this show is because you happen to be related to Meredith Wilson.
1: But we're not related. Meredith spells Wilson with two L's. I spell my name with one L.
0: Well, you got the L out of that once. Why don't you keep it safe?
2: I've been looking for you, Miss Wilson. I hope I haven't kept you waiting.
0: Ah, Rudy Valet. Oh, Rudy, it's so nice seeing you again, darling. I've just
2: Excuse
0: been...
2: Excuse me, madam. Miss Wilson. As per our telephone conversation of Saturday, January 27th, when I called you person-to-person, evening rates... from the Sheraton Biltmore Hotel in Providence, Rhode Island, where I'm currently appearing. This is to confirm our dinner engagement for this evening.
0: New paragraph.
2: May I recommend several restaurants for your consideration? The Hollywood Brown Derby, the McFadden Deauville, Miami Beach, or if you prefer someplace closer, Child's.
0: Choice of one, no substitution.
1: Child's. Why Child's?
2: Why not Child's? I've been eating in Child's for a long time. I'm a man of habit. When I find something that pleases me, I stick with it. I've been with the same barber for 15 years. I've been with the same tailor for 21 years. And as far as restaurants go, for the past 18 years, I've been with Childs.
0: Congratulations. Have a cigar.
1: Well, all right, Rudy. Any place you say is all right with me.
2: Obviously.
0: Look, sporty. What happened to that dinner engagement we had for tonight?
2: We had no dinner engagement, Miss Bankhead.
0: Well, obviously, you didn't read your contract. If you will hold your contract up and light a match back of Clause 7...
2: I never see the contracts. My lawyers take care of that. Appleby, Cranshaw, Bates, and Walsh. If you'd care to have dinner with them, you...
0: Choice of one again, huh?
3: What's the matter, Tallulah? This guy making trouble for you?
0: We had a dinner engagement, Maxie, and now he suddenly decided to take out Julie.
3: Oh, yeah? Listen, you can't do that to Tallulah. I'll tell you apart. I'll beat your brains out, if I had any. I'll tear you to pieces and don't think I can do it.
1: Well, stop shaking your fist at me. I didn't do anything. It's Rudy Valet.
3: Oh, excuse me.
2: I'm the culprit.
3: What?
2: Culprit, that's why. And I'd advise you not to engage in fisticuffs. While in college, I was boxing champion of the campus.
3: Yeah, I've been on a campus myself. But if you're going to break the state with Tallulah... You gotta fight me.
0: That a boy, champ. Isn't this wonderful? Two men fighting over me.
2: I warn you, sir, if you insist upon this vulgar display of brute strength, I shall defend myself to the last ditch. I shall give two for every one I receive. I shall fight valiantly without compassion. And even though I shall be destroyed and ground to ashes, like Phoenix, I shall arise from these ashes. For all to see the truth, though crushed to earth, will rise again.
3: Hey, what are you doing? Fighting me or acting me?
0: That's telling him, champ. Now, let's get the fight started.
2: We shall fight Marcus of Queensbury.
3: Two of us against one dame? That sounds fair.
2: Very well, here we go. Defend yourself.
3: Don't worry about me. I'll take care of myself. You just take care of yourself.
2: I can take care of myself.
3: Well, I can take care of myself.
2: I can take care of myself as well as you can take care of yourself.
3: Well, just so you'll take care of yourself.
2: I'll take care of myself.
3: Okay, take care of yourself. I'll be seeing you.
0: Look dull, feel dull, and that certainly was the dullest fight I ever saw.
2: I'm sorry I lost my temper, Tallulah. When aroused, I'm like some magnificent savage jungle beast.
0: Well, music hath charms, they say. So how about soothing yourself with some music, darling?
2: Yes, I'd like to sing a song with lyrics by Milton Berle. You took me out of this world when you took me in your arms.
0: Well, soothe yourself.

0: Rudy, darling, you certainly stirred up fond memories. As I was listening to that beautiful, familiar nose of yours, I mean voice of yours.
1: Now, Tallulah, I'll take it from anybody else, but don't tell me that you heard me sing as a little girl.
0: Oh, did you sing as a little girl, darling? Oh, well, you must tell me about that sometime. But you know what I was thinking as I listened to you sing just now? I was thinking, this is the man who practically started radio.
1: That's strange. I was thinking, this is the woman who's finishing it off.
0: Being the actress I am, I continue quite casually. Rudy, I was thinking of those days in radio when everything was new and exciting, and how you played such a big part in making it so. You don't know it, darling, but I was really one of your most ardent fans.
1: Really?
0: When you left radio, and as time went on, everything seemed to have gone flat. I miss so much hearing you sing, "My time is your time, your time is my time."
1: Yes, time has certainly gone flat.
0: I don't think I missed a single program you ever did, Rudy.
1: Well, thank you, and I don't think I missed a single play you ever did, Tallulah.
0: And I followed your career avidly for years.
1: Thank you, and I followed your career avidly for years.
0: And here you are today, just as youthful and handsome as ever.
1: Thank you, and I don't think I missed a single play you ever did.
0: Look, Valley, why don't you get lost? Go on television, for instance.
1: As a matter of fact, I've been thinking that television might be pretty good for my talents.
0: Yes, I suppose so, if your talents happen to be wrestling. All I've ever seen on television is wrestling and more wrestling. Now, that's not theater. At least not the theater I knew when I first came to New York. Darling, darling, did I ever tell you about the first day I came to New York to go on the stage?
1: Yes.
0: It was a warm summer's day. I remember it was a Monday. I decided I was going to conquer Broadway if it took me the whole day. I was 16 years old, darling. And that was the very first year I was 16. Oh, what a lovely age, 16 years. There I was, fresh from a little town in Alabama, and really pretty nervous about the whole thing. Well, I walked into the producer's office and was stopped cold by his secretary. Hello, sugar. I'd like to see Mr. Bradley. No, it's just a friendly visit. Is he in, sugar? He's what? Busy today auditioning actors for his play. Well, now, I declare. You know what, sugar? While I'm here being friendly, I might as well audition for the play myself. Tomorrow? Well, why should I come back tomorrow? No, I haven't got a sore throat today. Now, you just tell Mr. Bradley I'm here, will you, sugar? My name? Tallulah Bankhead. What do you mean, is that the best I can make up? Now, look here. Down where I come from, the name Bankhead is respected and revered. While we Bankheads fought in the war between the states, the history of the South is filled with the deeds of the Bankheads. What? Yes, I know the war is over, but you don't have to take it out on me just because we won. And don't think you can just sit there insulting me just because you keep calling me darling. Oh, you do? To everybody? Well, now, that sounds real nice for a Yankee. Now, you just tell Mr. Bradley I'm here. Now, you just tell him Sugar is here. He'll remember. No, not Miss Sugar. Honestly, you northerners sure do talk crazy. Now, you just pick up that phone, honey, and you just tell him I want to see him. And no, I did not say I fought in the Civil War. It was the war between the states. And I did not fight in that one either. Now, don't you sweet-talk me with that, darling. I'm going in there myself, and don't you try and stop me, darling, this and darling that. I never heard so many darlings, that silly northern cuss. Why, hello, Mr. Bradley, darling. Why, of course you remember me, darling. Don't you remember you in Alabama, Montgomery, darling? I came backstage to see you, and we talked about my going to the theater, and we discussed the beautiful South and Robert E. Lee. No, I am not Robert Montgomery. Well, darling, I just thought I'd drop in and audition for your play, sugar. I mean, darling. Experience? What do you mean by that crack? Oh, have I been on stage before? Well, Well, not exactly on the stage, darling. But I've been quite active in the little plays we put on for charity down south. Well, I've always been in charge of selling tickets in the booth. Well, I've always wanted to be in the plays, but the girl said I made such a nice appearance in the booth. No, I did not say that I appeared with Booth. Now, you look here, Mr. Bradley. Now, listen, honey. I think it'd be real cozy if you took a personal interest in little old me. I'm here all alone in this big city, and I just think you're just the man to... Please, Mr. Bradley. Why, no, Mr. Bradley, you misunderstood. Why, Mr. Bradley. Oh, why, Mr. You're hurting my arms. Oh, now let go. Now, one of us is going to get hurt. Now, Mr. Bradley, I'm warning you. Take your sweaty paws off me. Oh, I'm so sorry, Mr. Bradley. Did I hurt you, darling? What? No, I would not be interested in making it 2 falls out of 3.
1: Well, Tallulah.
0: Yes, darling.
1: I see you're still wrestling with show business.
0: Ah, Ray Bolger, my darling. Ladies and gentlemen, you are now in for a real treat. Here beside me now is Broadway's most sensational dancing comedian, who for the past 3 years has danced, sung, and clowned his way into the hearts of every New Yorker who has seen Where's Charlie?
1: Opening again at the Broadway Theater.
0: Opening again at the Broadway Theater.
1: 53rd and Broadway.
0: 53rd and Broadway.
1: Tomorrow night, the 29th of January.
0: Tomorrow night, the 29th of January.
1: And I personally am buying 50 tickets for the opening.
0: And I personally am getting in on a pass. After a commercial like that, I should.
1: You can be my guest, Tallulah. Thanks for the use of your microphone to plug Where's Charlie. And good night, darling.
0: No, you don't, Ray. Now, you're not getting off that easily. We have a lot for you to do on this show, but the first thing I want you to do is that wonderful song, Amy. Well, you asked the audience to sing along with you.
1: Well, I never asked the audience to sing. You see, they love Amy as much as I do. That's why they sing. Do you think your audience will sing along with me?
0: Oh, will they sing? They've been listening to me sing for 12 weeks. They're dying to get back at me. Ladies and gentlemen, the one and only Ray Bolger with Meredith Wilson's orchestra in Once in Love with Amy.

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0: with me. Meredith, once you're kissed by Amy, tear up your list, this Amy. Ply her with bonbons, poetry and flowers, moon a million hours away. Once you're kissed by Amy, tear up your list, this Amy.
1: Tear up your list, it's Amy.
0: Ply her with bonbons, poetry and flowers.

0: every and bold. 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
1: Once in love.

that was Meredith Wilson and his orchestra, and we'll be back in a moment just as soon as I ring my chimes. 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

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The big stars in this program are Ray Bolger, Gary Cooper, Danny Kaye, the Delta Rhythm Boys, Maxie Rosenblum, Rudy Valley, Julie Wilson, Meredith Wilson and the Big Show Orchestra and Chorus, and every week, your hostess, the glamorous, unpredictable Tallulah Bankhead.

0: Well, darlings, I want to say first, thank you for the wonderful thousands of letters you've been writing. I thank you, and especially my maid thanks you. Because of the wonderful mail you've been sending, she doesn't have to write all those fan letters to me anymore. But in recent weeks, the mail has been particularly big. But NBC has never let me see any of it. So I sent them a very sharp note saying that I'd like to see some of that big mail. Well, this week, they sent me some of the biggest mail you ever saw. Gary Cooper, Maxie Rosenblum, Rudy Vallee, Ray Bolger, the Delta Rhythm Boys, and Danny Kaye. I mentioned Danny Kaye last because I want to introduce him first. Danny Kaye! Well, Danny, darling, let's get it over with. I suppose you come on the show to plug something you're going to do, a picture or a show, whatever it is. Let's get it over with right away.
1: Oh, no, no, no, no, not me, Tallulah. I'm not plugging anything. I'm here on a 2 weeks quiet vacation.
0: Oh, no plugs. Well, darling, that's nice for a change. But where are you spending your quiet vacation in New York?
1: On the stage of the Roxy Theater, 4 shows a day starting this Wednesday.
0: Mighty pretty country around the Roxy. And I'm sure things will be very quiet while you're there.
1: Well, if they're not, I can always come here and sleep Sunday nights.
0: Dear boy, sweet.
1: You know, your audience here is so well-behaved, Tulu. At the Roxy, you know, they keep moving around all the time, kids wandering up and down the aisle, always. I asked one of those little kids one day, I said, hey, Sonny, where are you going?
0: Never mind where the kid was going.
1: And he told me.
0: Ah, you're at living, Danny. Now,
1: no,
0: where are
1: here.
0: You going after you finish at that plug theater?
1: I'm going back to England.
0: London, Danny.
1: Naturally. But I shan't be able to go until my New York tailor finishes some suits for me, you see? You see, I had an appointment with my tailors in London before I opened at the Palladium over there.
0: Yeah, but I don't understand, Danny. Why are you having suits made here? Have you had them made in England, my dear?
1: Good heavens, are you serious? I say, that's rather ridiculous at the moment. I say, I couldn't possibly walk into my tailors in London looking as though I needed a new suit.
0: I know exactly what you mean, darling. As a matter of fact, I always clean my apartment before the maid comes in to clean up.
1: Oh, that's a frightfully good witticism. You see, it is rather jolly, stout girl.
0: Watch it, Buster.
1: I'm terribly sorry, old girl.
0: And watch that, too.
1: I beg your pardon, so sorry, old boy. Lost my head, you know, carried away and all that sort of thing. Deeply sorry. I'm very desperately sorry. Carry on, my dear.
0: No, thank you. Now, Danny, tell me.
1: I say, sorry. I had a little left over, you know. Sense of humor always gets the best of me. What?
0: Now, Danny, that's a wonderful English accent, especially good for a boy who was born and raised right here in New York.
1: Hey, what's your language, Cupid? What do you mean, New York? It's Brooklyn.
0: Oh, you come from Brooklyn?
1: So I come from Brooklyn, born on the corner of Abraham and Strauss. Do you know Brooklyn? Bushwick Avenue, DeKalb Avenue, Brighton Beach. You ever been to Brooklyn?
0: Well, I've been thinking of getting up a safari any day now.
1: What kind of safari? Why don't you take a subway?
0: I would rather die.
1: What kind of die? You take the IRT or the BMT?
0: I'd rather take DDT.
1: Oh, a wise guy, huh? So don't come to Brooklyn. Who needs you? We got Ebbets Field, home of the Dodgers, where Bankhead is the name of a pitcher.
0: All right, Danny, let's get out of Brooklyn and back to the Giants. Slip that in. While you were in England, did you stay in London or did you visit the continent, too?
1: Oh, je l'ai trouvé en sauteur, les plaires en fleurs.
0: Oh, how nice. You visited Spain.
1: No, that is not Spain. It is La Belle France, Paris, gay Paris. I met there so many of my French friends who I have known for loved for so many years. Jean Sablon, Jean Gabin, Georges Carpentier, Lucien Boyer, Charles Trenet, and Sugar Ray. Robinson. And my very good friend, Maurice Chevalier.
0: Ah, yes, yes, Maurice. How is Maurice? Keeping a stiff lower lip, I suppose.
1: Oh, he's doing very well. I hear from him quite often. He sends me long letters in French. I would be much happier with a postcard. But while I was there, I sang for him a song called On the Riviera, which is from my new 20th Century Fox Technicolor picture of the same name. Blug. But I would like to sing it for you. May I?
0: May we?
1: No, I will sing it myself. I have heard you sing before, monsieur. chef d'orchestre, donnez-moi un downbeat. Sylvia, play. If you look, you see the people from Paris playing on the Riviera. When there's ice and snow, it's nice to Nice to go where the moon, clair de lune, is clearer. All the girls are gay and they parlez français anytime, any place, anyway. If you want another kiss but you don't think that you should, on the Riviera, oh, you would. If you're just out to bust out and see what life can give, the place to live is the Riviera. You know, I remember when I was a little boy, my father always told me the best place to go.
2: Riviera!
1: Yes. Well, I remember I was no more than 5 years old, and he said to me, really, André,
2: Riviera!
1: One thing. Oui, all the girls are gay.

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With its doors closed, the Rutland looks like a furniture masterpiece straight out of the 18th century. With its doors open, it is like an electronic masterpiece straight out of the 21st century. So superb are its RCA Victor features. AM and FM radio, two automatic record changers to play all record speeds, and exciting RCA Victor million-proof television proved in well over a million American homes. Yet all these great instruments combined actually cost you much less than comparable console instruments would cost separately. Yes, with an RCA Victor Rutland, wonders never cease. But go on pouring out show after show, record after record, not just for one person, but for the whole family.

It is now time, darlings, for us to pay our respects to that very tall, very handsome, very distinguished caller from the West, Mr. Gary Cooper. Gary and I are privileged to play for you tonight on the big show some scenes from an enduring American classic, Ernest Hemingway's famed novel, Farewell to Arms.

0: Farewell to Arms is the story of another time, of another world conflagration, of two people who meet, who love, who lose their war. This is the story of Frederick Henry, an American ambulance driver attached to the Italian army, and Catherine Barclay, an English nurse. Our story opens in the place where it ends, a cafe, Lausanne, Switzerland, fall 1918.
1: Monsieur said he would have the Italian wine.
2: Yes.
1: Chianti, all we have, but a good vintage, monsieur.
2: Just leave it.
1: Yes. Oh, you are very wet. Shall I hang up your coat?
2: No.
1: Perhaps a little cheese with the wine?
2: No, nothing.
1: An unseasonable storm, but the rain will surely turn to snow. Freakish thing to hear thunder this late in the season, monsieur.
2: Thunder? I thought it was gunfire.
1: Oh, well, monsieur knows. Monsieur was in the war, perhaps?
2: Yes, monsieur was in the war.
1: One hears much talk, one almost dares to believe, this time that there might be peace.
2: Have you more of this, Chianti?
1: Yes.
2: Good.
1: Monsieur, forgive me, but the dear ones at the hospital, the good wife, the baby, they are well?
2: Dead. Both dead. All dead.
1: Oh, monsieur. Monsieur, but what is there to say?
2: Just go away. Watch the wine. When it's gone, bring more.

0: There was thunder the night I met Catherine. Very seasonable thunder of guns up at the mountains where the Austrians were.
1: It would really be quite romantic, this old garden, the new moon shining, but the guns.
0: They're not bad when you get used to them.
1: You know, I think it's quite odd, you're an American in the Italian army.
0: Well, it's not really the army, it's only the ambulance corps.
1: I think it odd, though.
0: Well, there's no odder than me finding you here, a British, a beautiful English girl, posing as a nurse.
1: It's a little rough for just a pose.
0: I guess it is at that.
1: Well, I shouldn't be sitting out here with you. I'd better be getting back to the hospital. The head nurse will be looking for me.
0: Don't go. There might be an offensive start at any moment. Then I'd have to go. I might never see you again.
1: I'll stay a little while longer. We really are quite close to the front, aren't we?
0: Yes.
1: Do you suppose this war will go on always?
0: No.
1: What's to stop it?
0: It'll crack somewhere.
1: I wonder what peace will be like.
0: It could be you and me. But let's drop the war.
1: That'll be very hard. There's no place to drop it.
0: Well, let's drop it anyway.
1: All right. No, please, don't do that. No, please, don't do that. Don't.
0: I only want to kiss you. I apologize, Miss Barclay.
1: I'm so sorry, really. I felt I had a certain advantage.
0: Well, you were quite right, Nurse Barclay. But you are very beautiful, and I am only lonely.
1: You don't need to say a lot of nonsense. I said I was sorry.
0: Well, I'm not. I enjoyed kissing you.
1: Well, we do get along.
0: And we have got away from the war.
1: You are sweet.
0: No, I'm not.
1: Yes, you are. You're a dear. I'd be glad to kiss you if you don't mind.
0: Catherine. Oh, Catherine.
1: Oh, my dearest.
0: I don't think I could bear to let you go now.
1: Hold me tight. Oh, my darling. I was afraid of this.
0: Yes.
1: You know?
0: Yes.
1: You know, it doesn't really take time, does it? Just a moment. A moment that's bigger than eternity.
0: Yes.
1: Oh, darling, you will be good to me, won't you? You will, won't you? Because we're going to have a strange life. A very strange life.
0: You were right, Catherine. It was strange and wonderful and terrible, too. Wars have a way of getting out of hand. Our quiet, nice, orderly little war was in the mountains, blew up in our faces. Suddenly there was a lot of movement, a lot of tension, and we were ordered up. I knew something big was simmering, and I couldn't go without seeing Catherine. I had that last time feeling. Miss Barclay, please. Oh, don't bother. Thank you. There she is. Miss Barclay!
1: Frederick, what's the matter? What is it?
0: I had to see you. My driver's waiting outside. Something is brewing up in the hills, something big.
1: We've heard nothing but rumors all day.
0: Well, this is no place to say what I want to say, Catherine.
1: I know, darling, I know. But you'll be back. Tomorrow night?
0: Sure.
1: Here, darling, I've something for you. It's a St. Anthony.
0: You're not a Catholic, are you?
1: No, but, well, they say that a St. Anthony is very useful.
0: Well, I'll take care of him for you. Catherine, isn't there some place, any place at all except this busy foyer?
1: Well, there's a balcony there outside the windows, but it's raining so hard.
0: We won't melt. Come on. Well?
1: Oh, darling.
0: I don't know where this little adventure up there is going to finish, Catherine. If things get unstuck, where will I find you?
1: Milan. Milan, there's talk of moving us to Milan, Frederick. Nothing's going to happen.
0: It won't.
1: Nothing must happen to you.
0: It won't. Come on. Let's drop the war.
1: Right. It's dropped. Look at it rain.
0: Yeah.
1: And you'll always love me, won't you?
0: Of course.
1: And the rain won't make any difference.
0: No.
1: That's because I'm afraid of the rain.
0: Why?
1: I've always been afraid of the rain.
0: Nonsense, it's part of the war.
1: I like walking in it, but it's hard to make love in the rain.
0: Oh, no, no, not if you try real hard, Catherine. I'll love you always.
1: In the rain, the snow, the hail.
0: Always.
1: And I'll love you, no matter how it is.
0: You're really not afraid of the rain, are you?
1: Not when I'm with you.
0: Why are you afraid of it?
1: I don't know, I don't know.
0: Come on, tell me.
1: All right. I'm afraid of the rain because sometimes I see me dead in it.
0: No.
1: And sometimes I see you dead in it.
0: Well, that's more likely.
1: But I'm not afraid of the rain. I'm not. I wish I were.
0: That's it. My boys want to move along. Chin up, Catherine. Remember, I have St. Anthony to see me through, and don't forget. If anything does go badly, I'll see you in Milan.
1: Yes, my darling. I'll be waiting in Milan.

0: You were saying, monsieur.
1: Hmm. What? What was I saying?
0: It sounded like Caporetto.
1: Did it?
0: The wine is gone. I brought more.
1: Okay.
2: Sounded like Caporetto. What could sound like Caporetto but another retreat? Scared men cursing, wounded men screaming, dead men getting in the way. Something went bad, all right. It was very bad at Caporetto. Catherine, I'll never know exactly how I got through to you in Milan, but this much I knew. For you and me, the war was...

0: farewell to arms.
1: Frederick, oh, my darling.
0: We haven't much time, Catherine.
1: Oh, thank God you're alive. Oh, Frederick, let me look at you, darling. Oh, you do look badly. But you're not wearing a uniform.
0: No.
1: But if they catch you...
0: They won't. You don't expect us to go on with the war after the letter you wrote me?
1: Oh. Are you unhappy? Are you angry with me?
0: Angry? I'm going to be the proudest father in the world.
1: I wouldn't mind going it alone. I'll get along somehow for you, darling.
0: No, you won't. You'll never walk alone again.
1: But they'll be looking for you, won't they? I mean, won't they arrest you?
0: Well, they'll probably shoot me.
1: Then we'll not stay here. We'll get out of the country.
0: Yes, Switzerland is down the lake. We're going there.
1: That'll be lovely. You don't appreciate what a fine wife you have. I don't care. I'll get you someplace where they can't arrest you, and then we'll have a lovely time. They're here.
0: No, that's Emilio. He's going to row us across the lake.
1: In the storm?
0: Will you take a chance?
1: Of course. I'm ready if you are.
0: Well, let's go. Everything is going to be all right. We Henrys are going to sign their own treaty of peace.

0: Monsieur Henry, please. I do not wish to intrude, but it tears at me inside to have to watch you. Just sitting there hour after hour, drinking and feeling nothing of the wine. Please. You said the wife and the child. Please, it is not good to sit alone like this. Perhaps if you would talk, if you would confide in me.
1: It was raining like this when I got her to the hospital. Rained all day. All night. And it rained when the baby was born. When it died. And it rained hour after hour as I waited for them to let me into her. It rained as it did the first time she told me that she saw death in the rain. And it rained as I stood by the bed and held her hand in my own.

0: Poor darling. Poor darling.
1: You're all right, Catherine. You're going to be all right.
0: The baby. The baby's gone. Isn't he?
1: Yes, Catherine. But you're going to be all right.
0: I'm going to die. I hate it.
1: You're going to be all right. I know it.
0: I meant to write you a letter. To have it really happen. But I didn't do it.
1: You mustn't talk so much.
0: Oh, I'm not afraid. I just hate it so.
1: Please, darling.
0: All right. Just hold my hand. Hard. You won't feel the same way about another girl. You won't say the same things to her.
1: Never.
0: I want you to have girls, though.
1: I don't want them.
0: Don't be lonely. I'll come. I'll be with you nights. Oh, stop it, darling. Don't cry. You must cry. I'm not afraid. Not afraid. That's such a dirty trick.
1: Catherine. Oh, Catherine.

0: We will share this new bottle of wine, monsieur.
1: Huh? Yes. Good. What has happened?
0: Happened? Oh, the storm passed over.
1: I mean that, the bell.
0: Oh, that's the church bell. They're ringing it because it's come.
1: What?
0: Peace, monsieur.
1: Peace? No.

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1: Oh, Gary. Gary Cooper, darling, come over here. You're so divine, darling. I'd like to talk to you a little.
0: Well, but before you do, Tallulah.
1: Yes, sir.
0: I want to say that this portion of the program is brought to you by RCA Victor, world leader in radio, first in recorded music, first in television, and by the makers of Anacin for fast relief from pain of headache, neuritis, and neuralgia. And now it's time for you to ring your chimes, Tallulah.
1: That's right, Ed, darling. We'll have our little chat in a moment, Gary. And after that, Danny Kaye has a surprise for the audience. Now, I'd like to ring my chimes, darlings. This is NBC, the National Broadcasting Company.
0: This is The Big Show, where Tallulah Bankhead is about to have a cozy chat with Gary Cooper.
1: Gary, darling. I want to congratulate you on your touching, moving, dramatic performance in Farewell to Arms a few moments ago. You know, people forget that you have appeared in a great variety of motion pictures and think of you only as the thoughtful and slow-talking Westerner. Well, you're not that way at all, are you, Gary?
2: Nope.
1: Of course not, darling, but that's Hollywood. You know, once you've played one part, that's the only part they think you can play. Now, for instance, take me. Now, since my first play, I've been typed as a high-strung, temperamental, excitable woman who screams at people at the top of her voice and can only say the most cutting, devastating things. But everyone knows I'm not that type at all. Why, I can be as sweet and gentle and lovable as June Allison. But don't you think so, Gary, darling?
2: Yep.
1: Well, darling, I hate to rush you, but I think it would expedite matters a little if instead of saying yup and nope, you just nodded your head. Could you do that, darling?
2: Oh, Tallulah.
1: Yes, Ray Bolger.
2: After watching you and Gary in that dramatic sketch, I got to thinking. That looks like a pretty easy work compared to what I do. Dancing all the time, and I think there ought to be a place in... for me, as a dramatic actor. Some people say I ought to stick to my dancing. You don't think so, do you?
3: Yep.
2: Wait a minute, Gary. What do you mean, yep?
3: Well, that yep was just answering that question that Tallulah asked me. If I could nod my head.
1: Oh, I'm terribly sorry, Gary, darling. What was the answer?
3: Yep.
1: Now, I've forgotten what the question was.
2: What do you think, Tallulah? Do you think I'll have to go on dancing for the rest of my life? I'm getting sick of dancing all the time and coming home with my feet calloused and blistered. I'd like a change. Like sitting in a saddle.
3: The question was, could I nod my head?
1: No, yes, Gary, I remember now, but tell me, darling, what do you think about Ray? Do you think he could play a cowboy? Do you, darling, think he could play a cowboy?
3: Maybe.
1: Well, at least he didn't say no, Ray. That's encouraging, isn't it, darling?
2: Yep.
1: I could be rereading Gone with the Wind. Now, tell me, Ray, have you had any experience playing Western parts?
2: Well, I could learn. All it takes is time.
1: Yeah, you could have learned it right there. Have you ever ridden a horse, a roped a steer, or broken a bronc?
2: Oh, I used to ride all the time down in South America.
1: Really? What country down there?
2: Down in,
1: There'll be a short pause for nation identification.
2: Argentina?
1: Well, it all sounds very easy to me. It sounds as if you're just both taking a lot of time.
3: Yeah. How much time can you take, Ray?
2: Oh, I can take as much time as the next fella.
3: Think so, Ray?
2: Yep.
1: This must be what they mean by the wide open spaces.
3: Oh, Tallulah.
1: Oh, yes, Rudy Valley.
3: May I pause here a moment?
1: Yep.
3: Hi-ho, everybody. Hi, Gary. Ho, Ray. Hi.
2: Hi.
1: Here we go again.
3: Hello, fellas. Hi, Gary, Ray, Rudy.
4: Hi.
3: Hi.
1: A truck drove through that one.
2: Well,
3: what's going on here, Tallulah?
4: What's going on here, Tallulah?
3: That was his line.
1: No.
4: Somebody forgot a yuck. What's going on here, Tallulah?
1: Why, nothing, honey child. Want to join us, Maxie Rosenblum?
4: Yeah. Hi, Gary, Ray, Rudy, Danny.
3: Hi.
4: Hi. Do you guys take a long count?
1: Oh, this has got to stop someplace. I wonder if the audience is still with us. Are you still with us, darlings?
5: Yeah. Yeah.
1: Well, you didn't time it very well, darling. Well, thanks for that. Well, now that I've got you all together, which one of you strong, silent men is taking me to dinner tonight? The next act, ladies and gentlemen, the famous Delta Rhythm Boys, singing one of their great record hits, the song they made famous, Dry Bones. Are you ready, darling?
5: Yep.

0: That was wonderful, boys. How'd you like that, Gary? Very good, aren't they, darling? Danny Kaye, while we're waiting for Gary Cooper's answer, would you sing for us now?
1: I'll be glad to.
0: Oh, there's a wonderful song from one of your pictures. I'd love to hear it.
1: I'll be glad to.
0: It's the only favor I'll ever ask of you, darling. Please sing that song for me.
1: I'll be glad to. This woman only listens when she's talking.
0: After all, we got you on this program here, you sing. Why won't you?
1: I know this line backwards now. Too glad be I'll.
0: Well, I'll just never forget the night I went to see you in that picture, Danny. How that audience applauded that song. Now, if you sing it on this show, it would be just what we need at this point.
1: Look, no script. I'll be glad to.
0: Oh, Danny, I must tell you what happened the night I went to the movie theater to see your picture.
1: I'll be glad to.
0: Well, Danny, darling, you know, there was a double feature that night, and I came in during the other picture. Well, I don't know whether that other picture was an A picture or a B picture, but I'm sure if the Phoenicians had seen it, they would have invented a new letter. Well, I got so mad. Well, it was such a waste of time, darling. I was just burning up, and some callow usher came over to me and said, no smoking. Well, I could have just kicked. Only I couldn't find my shoes. So I said to him, why don't you beat it? So he said to me, madam, you're attracting attention. And I said, well, that's more than that picture up there is doing. So he called the manager. Only I knew he wasn't really the manager because he wasn't wearing a tuxedo. And this over-eager underling had the effrontery to say to me that he would have me ejected from the theater. Eject me from the theater. What? You can imagine what I told him. So, Danny, darling, would you sing the song for me now? I never got to see the picture.
1: I've been trying to sing it for 5 minutes.
0: Oh, you did? Oh, well, thank you, darling. It was just lovely listening to it.
2: But I didn't sing it yet.
0: Oh, you didn't? Well, sing it now, darling. We're waiting. This boy is so confused.
1: What you have to go through on this program is sing one little song. We had a song we did in a picture called The Inspector General, and it's rather an unusual story, this one. It's the story of an unsuccessful gypsy. And in the picture, I played the part of the unsuccessful... That's hard to say, you know? I played the gypsy who was unemployed. Whisking through the whispering woods in a wild Romany pony with a yak yak yak and a yak a druck and a yak a druck a drone. Rides a gypsy, the gypsy, the gypsy, the gypsy, the world thinks him tipsy and careless and free. But oh, the poor gypsy. His lot is not what it ought to be for. Night and day and day and night, there's a man there sick of obeying with a whip in his hand.

0: Gypsy. 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And so we drink, but first we sing. Oh, I forgot, ladies and gentlemen, how can you sing a gypsy song without a gypsy chorus? That has never been done before in the history of gypsies. So I would like to ask you all to do me a favor. Instead of you being the audience this evening, I would like you to be for me gypsies. No, it's very simple, really. We divide the theater into three groups. One, two, three. Now, the first group, I'm here over. You see, when I make a beat, you sing for me like this. Zoom. Everybody with me, please. Three gypsies. 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Everybody with me, please. The center section here, up and down. When I make a beat, you sing for me like this. Stock, stock. Everybody with me?
1: Stock, stock.
0: Very nice. This group here, when I make a beat, you sing for me like this. Ha, ha, ha. Not yet, I will give you... Everybody with me? Thank you, Adam. Let me hear the stock stocks.
1: Stock stock.
0: Ha ha ha. You see, you zooms you. One big zoom. Everybody, please. Now we sing gypsy song. Alright? A chimitan all. Isn't that beautiful? Now we go to the top of the class a little bit. You see, I will sing as a chimitan oach, and you will sing zoom, nim, nim. We chew the note a little bit, all right? As a chimitan oach. I like it, I like it. I fell off for a shot. But what happened to the shot? Please don't disappoint me, stockies. Let me have two nice stocks, please. I fell off for a shot.
1: Stop, stop.
0: Very soft. Very loud.
1: Stop, stop.
0: Very good. Yeah, Paul, yeah, I'll be good. I didn't make it. Right. You are supposed to wait till I give you the B. Yeah, Paul, yeah, I'll be good. You are late. Yeah, Paul, yeah, I'll be good. With me? Are you a zoom or a stock stock? In Estrada, with a shah. Now we all sing together. We go zoom, stock, stock. Zoom, stock, stock. Stock, stocks are late. Faster. Faster. Faster. Faster.

0: was wonderful fun, Daddy, darling. What a great performer. You are. I adore you.
1: Thank you very much.
2: What's your shoving, Rosenblum?
3: I forgot the line. Oh, yeah.
0: What is it, Maxie?
3: I hate to appear hereditary. Sit down, you two, for a minute.
2: No, I got a line coming up here.
3: Oh, sorry. I hate to appear hereditary or subdued or psychological, but I got a feeling I've seen you someplace.
0: Well, naturally, darling, I've been in the theater for some time.
3: No, no, you look exactly like a guy I fought in Milwaukee.
0: How did I do?
3: I was robbed.
2: You fighters are all alike. When you lose your rob, you're just a bum.
3: Please, Daddy, don't say that. I'm an artist. Just like you are.
2: You're a bum.
3: I've been in the cinema.
2: You're a cinema bum.
3: You won't say that when you see my new picture. Skip along, Rosenblum.
4: Well, Maxie, I'd like to see you in a fight with Joe Louis.
3: You don't like me, huh, Rudy?
4: I certainly do like you. I'm willing to wager that if you ever got in a ring with Joe Louis, you could beat him.
5: I'll bet he can, too. I'll bet $100 he can.
4: I'll bet $100 on Maxie. How about you, Tulu?
0: No, not me. Joe Louis could knock him out over the telephone.
3: Not long distance.
4: I'll bet on Maxie. How about you, Gary? You want to bet on him?
0: Oh, don't bother Gary Cooper, darling. He's still working on that other question.
4: Well, we're all betting on Maxie. Who are we going to get to cover the bet?
3: Don't go to strangers. I'll take the whole bet myself.
0: And now we're about to hear a special chiffon arrangement as only Meredith Wilson can whip it up, the song Yesterday's. And here is Meredith Wilson with the Big Show Orchestra and Chorus. Meredith, darling, if you please.

0: Meredith, that was as usual divine. But I want to speak to you on a very, very important subject, darling. Now, you come here, Meredith. Meredith Wilson.
1: Yes, Miss Bankhead.
0: Now, Meredith, you're in charge of deciding who gets to sing the songs on this show. Is that correct?
1: Well, sir, Miss Bankhead, I try to see that, you know, everybody who sings on the show gets a song to do.
0: Is that so?
1: Mm-hmm.
0: Well, that's very interesting. Now, let me see. Rudy Vallee sang, correct?
1: Check.
0: Julie Wilson sang?
1: Check.
0: Then Ray Bolger sang?
1: Check.
0: The Delta Rhythm Boys sang?
1: Check.
0: And Danny Kay sang twice. And I see he has another song coming up, right?
1: Check.
0: So I'm going to sing my song right now. Correct? I knew that check would bounce.
2: Tallulah, I think you've got a legitimate beat.
0: Oh, darling.
2: I really do. And if they don't give you a song to do alone, I'll be glad to share my next song with you.
0: Oh, darling, that's very sweet of you.
2: Love
0: Meredith, some music. Danny and I are sharing a song together. Separate checks, of course.
2: Yes, and separate keys, too, Meredith.
3: How can you believe me when I said I love you, when you know I've been a liar all my life?
0: You had that reputation, said you were you. I must have been insane to think you'd tell me the truth.
3: How can you believe me when I said we'd marry, when you know I'd rather hang than have a wife?
0: I know you said I'll make you mine,
3: but who would know that you would go for that?

0: nothing but a lie. I'm a doggone cheating liar.
1: You said you wouldn't love me, oh.
0: That's what I said.
1: And never would you be gone.
0: Talk to me, Sir Lou, talk to me.
1: Grateful you'd always be.
0: Oh, baby, you must be loony to trust the lower than low two times.

0: something on my mind. How about the time you went to Indiana?
1: I was lying, I was down in Alabama.
0: You said you had some business you had to complete.
1: Well, I was doing, I would be a cat to repeat.
0: And what about the evenings you were with your mother?
1: I was romping with another honey lamb.
0: To think you swore our love was real.
1: But baby, leave us not forget, I'm also a heel.

0: This about does it for tonight, and I only want to say, oh...
1: Oh, Tallulah.
0: Yes, darling, Gary.
1: About that question, whether I like the Delta or the Rhythm Boys, I just want to say that I think they're one of the finest quartets it's been my pleasure to hear, and their rendition of that song was one of the most beautifully arranged and delightfully executed that I've ever heard in my...
0: Well, Gary, won't you please stop? You've done nothing all evening but talk. All through the show. I'm sorry, darling, but it's time now for me to tell our audience that our guests next week will be Fred Allen, Robert Cummings, Lorraine Day, Jimmy Durante, Leo DeRocher, Paulden Hoffer, Judy Holliday, Frankie Lane, Jane Pickens, and others, and of course, our very own Meredith Wilson and his big show chorus and orchestra. Until then, may the good Lord bless and keep you, whether near or far away, Julie.

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3: Hi, this is Harriet Nelson. I just came back from the drugstore and I bought several bottles of Listerine. Because Listerine is the one thing I can't do without.
4: Well, how about me?
3: Hmm?
4: How about me?
3: Oh, yes. Ozzy can't do without Listerine either.

the most widely used antiseptic in the world, and Listerine toothpaste, present America's favorite family comedy, The Adventures of Arnie and Harriet, prescribed and starring the entire Nelson family, Arnie, Harriet, David, and Ricky.

0: a job of being a parent is to answer your children's questions fully and in complete detail. The age of question asking starts at about 2 and continues on, well, until your children are at least as old as Dave and Ricky. The favorite time for the asking of questions is when dear old Dad is deeply engrossed in the newspapers.
1: Hey, Pop.
2: Mm-hmm.
1: We want to ask you a question.
2: Mm-hmm.
1: It's about baseball.
2: Mm-hmm.
1: Are you listening?
2: Mm-hmm.
1: You sure, Pop?
2: Mm-hmm.
1: Can I have a raise in my allowance?
2: I should say not.
1: He's listening, David.
2: Yeah, I guess he is.
1: We have a question we'd like to ask you, Pop.
2: No, what's it?
3: Well, I'll ask him.
1: No, let me ask him.
3: Okay, then go ahead.
1: Between Scootery Zudo and Pee Wee Reese, who do you think is the best shortstop?
3: Who's the better shortstop?
1: I already asked him.
3: Well, who do you think, Pop?
2: Whom do you think?
1: We asked you first.
2: Yeah. Well, I don't know. They're both great fielders, son.
1: By the time you're all together, I ought to ask you something.
3: Hi, Mom. We were just talking about shortstop.
1: Shortstop? Mom doesn't know what that means.
3: Sure she does.
1: Sure I do. And how come you look so funny when David said it?
3: Well, I thought basketball season was all over.
2: Yeah, here's a picture of Silver Zudo.
3: Well, let's see.
1: He's just a little guy, isn't he?
3: What about Reese? They don't call him Pee-wee for nothing.
1: What is this, anyway?
2: They're baseball players.
1: Are they going to have midget baseball this year?
3: A lot of shortstops are small.
1: Well, certainly. That's why they're called shortstops, isn't it?
2: Now, you may not be too far from wrong.
1: Well, I really came in here to get your opinion about this skirt I'm wearing. How do you think it looks?
2: Oh, looks fine.
3: Hey, here's some pictures of Mickey Mantle.
1: How's it look in the back? Why, look at that swing. I beg your pardon?
2: I think he meant Mickey Mantle.
1: Oh. Well, what about it?
2: But he's a switch hitter. He plays with the New York Yankees.
1: I mean, what about the skirt?
2: No, it looks fine. That's what I said. It looks fine, Harriet.
1: We got some good rookies, too.
2: Well, there's certainly no shortage of material back there.
1: Back there?
2: Here you are, Harriet. The Yankees always come up with a good team. They've got a great farm system.
1: Well, I'm glad to hear it.
3: They have a pretty fair manager, too, boy. And good coaching staff.
1: Yeah, I sure hope we get a good coach.
3: And Mr. Miller says he's not going to give up till he finds the right person.
1: What does Mr. Miller have to do with it? He's sponsoring our team. I ought to be one of the pitchers. I didn't know Mr. Miller was in the baseball business. Is he going to sell a grocery store?
2: No, Harry. He's just going to outfit the boys with the uniforms and promote the team. See, several other local merchants are going to sponsor the team, too.
1: A grocer having a baseball team?
3: Sure, I'll bet Mr. Miller has the best team in the league.
1: Well, at least we'll be the best bet.
2: Not only that, but you should have a good team, too. Got some good ball players.
1: All we need is a good coach.
2: Yeah, you're right there. All the material in the world won't help if the team isn't handled right.
1: Say, do you suppose your fellas could take time out for a minute? Oh, hi, Mom. When did you get back? I never left.
2: Harriet, believe me, the skirt looks fine.
1: But it hasn't even been altered yet.
2: Oh. Well, I suppose it could be taken in a little. It looks a little full.
1: It has to be let out. That's the style of the skirt, very full.
3: Oh, okay.
2: Well, the material's very nice.
1: Yeah. Do you really like it?
4: Yes, ma'am.
3: Looks nice and cool.
4: Real cool.
3: No, I mean cool, cool.
1: I guess it is quite cool.
2: At least we know it's cool.
4: Yeah, real cool.
2: You said that.
1: Okay. It's nice material for the summer, doesn't it?
2: Oh, yeah, it's fine.
1: Well, maybe that'd be good for our baseball uniforms, David.
3: I don't know. It might not be sturdy enough. You'd slide into second base and you wouldn't have any pants left.
1: We should get the employees to sponsor us and get 2 pair of pants.
2: If you slide the way Pepper Martin used to slide, you wouldn't have to worry about losing your pants. He used to slide in head first.
1: Yeah, but that sounds like a good way to lose your head.
3: It shouldn't bother you. You've got an extra one of them, too. You're welcome.
1: Well, I might go run along. I can't seem to get any satisfaction from you baseball fans.
2: So what is it you want to know, Harry?
1: Oh, nothing, really. I'm going out to the dressmakers of this skirt.
2: Well, he'd be happy to offer any suggestions.
3: Sure, what's your trouble, Mom?
1: Yeah, what's that? Well, I think I've been up, and apparently I've struck out. I'll see you all later.
5: He's going to be one of the stars of the Major League this year.
2: No, who told you that?
5: Ricky.
2: He's quite a kid. Yeah, he isn't a bad ball player either. I just hope the kids get a good man to manage and coach the team.
5: Yeah, Mr. Miller's really crusading for the right guy, though.
2: Oh, it's pretty important.
6: Well, don't I know it? Look what old Casey Stengel has done for the Yankees.
2: Yeah, that's what I was telling the boys. We had a baseball discussion this morning. In fact, that's about all the conversation has been about for the past couple of days.
5: I'll bet Harriet really appreciates that.
2: Yeah, I'm afraid she doesn't follow it very well. She doesn't quite get what we're talking about.
5: No wonder Harriet looked so upset when she left the house this morning.
2: Oh, you saw her leave?
5: Well, I didn't mean to be spying on her, but when I saw her leaving with some clothes over her arm, I wanted to see whether you'd come running after her.
2: Well, I guess the skirt she's going to have altered or let out or something. Tell you the truth, I guess you aren't paying much attention.
5: Well, don't feel too bad on it.
2: No, but you're absolutely right. I guess it is pretty dull for a female around our house, especially at the start of each new sports season.
5: Well, that's easily remedied. Why don't you give her a break and talk about dresses and women's fashions once in a while?
2: What do I know about dresses except whether I like the way they look? Sometimes I don't even know that.
5: Well, you can find out. I always see lots of fashion magazines lying around your house.
2: Yeah?
5: Well, get a hold of a couple of them and look them over. Then when Harriet comes in, you can talk about something she can understand.
2: Yeah, sounds like an idea.
5: It's a darn good idea, and I offer it to you free of charge.
2: Well, thank you, Thorny.
5: You gonna try it?
2: Yeah, I think I will.
5: Attaboy, Oz. Good for you.
2: What are you so excited about? I'm the one who's doing it.
5: I know, but if it works for you, I might even try it myself.
7: Hi, Pop.
2: Oh, hello, fellas.
7: Is that the new sports magazine?
2: No, this is a woman's magazine.
7: What's that for? That must be for the oldest sport.
2: Sit down, fellas. I want to have a little talk with you.
7: Are you sure you want me to hear this?
2: Yes. Sorry.
7: Something wrong, Pop?
2: No, not really. It's just I think we sometimes have a tendency to neglect your mother, conversationally speaking. I think we ought to bring her in on the conversations a little more.
7: But she isn't even here.
2: No, I know, but I mean when she is here. Here we're always talking about baseball, the players and stuff like that. We forget your mother hardly ever knows what we're talking about.
7: Yeah, I know what you mean. Sometimes I don't know what we're talking about myself.
3: You think we ought to stop talking about baseball around the house?
2: No, but we ought to make an effort to balance the conversation and discuss things that'll interest your mother.
7: Do I hear somebody talking about me?
2: Oh, yeah. We were just saying a few things about you. And I was thinking how nice you look in this dress here in this magazine.
7: Yes, it is very nice.
2: You see, the jacket comes off and it becomes a cocktail dress, too.
7: Well, I really think I'd like something a little more practical. Something I'd wear at the baseball game. Do you know who was the batting champion of the Nationals last year?
2: You mean the National League?
7: That's what I said. He's Stan Musical.
2: Harriet, I think you mean Stan Musial.
7: Isn't that what I said?
2: Harriet, let's forget about baseball for a while. Have you seen the latest fashions in women's hats for this season?
7: Yes, I have, and I think they're dreadful. Speaking about hats, have you noticed how many players take off their hats to catch flies with?
2: No. You mean they tip their hats to acknowledge the applause of the crowd when they make a good play. It's just like a man tipping his hat when he sees a girl in a pretty dress. See, like this one here in the magazine.
7: Excuse me, please. Come on, David.
3: What's the idea?
7: That's what I'd like to know. Mom's talking about baseball and Pop's talking about dresses. You don't think they're thinking about exchanging places, do you?
3: Besides, Mom might make a pretty good plan. She'd really bring home the bacon.
7: Sure, but if Pop decides to stay home and cook it, we're in a lot of trouble.

0: in just a moment.
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0: Listerine kills germs instantly, stops halitosis instantly, and usually for hours, because fermentation caused by germs in the mouth is by far the most common cause of halitosis. 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Listerine antiseptic does kill germs by millions. 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To be extra careful, use Listerine antiseptic.
1: Try Listerine.

0: closer, the baseball season is really here. At least I'm sure it's here as far as the Nelsons are concerned. And when I say the Nelsons, I mean all the Nelsons, even Harriet. Yes, sir, Harriet Nelson has suddenly and unexpectedly become quite an authority on the grand old national pastime. But let's get back to David and Ricky. Here they are out in the Nelsons' backyard. David is catching, and Ricky is warming up his pitching arm.
1: Ball one.
2: Well, no, not really. Of course, you know more about this than I do. But don't they recommend that the back point of home plate be due west-southwest so that the least amount of sun will shine in the player's eyes?
3: By golly, I never thought of that. West-southwest, huh?
2: Well, I never would have thought about it either, but I just got tired of being left out of the conversations at mealtime, so I bought a couple of books and I've been reading up on the subject.
3: Oh, now, Mrs. Nelson, you can't fool me. You're just being modest. Do you see anything else that doesn't look right?
2: Well, the distance from home plate to second looks a little short. I can write down the exact measurements if you'd like.
3: Would you please? That'd be a big help.
2: Oh, I'd be glad to.
3: Who do you think will take the pennant in the American League this year?
2: Well, it's a little early yet, but I imagine the Yankees are favored.
3: Yeah. Old Cape seems to have a corner on us, although Philadelphia might do something this year.
2: Well, Bobby Chance was the leading pitcher last season, and Gus Gurney's a great long ball hitter, and Harry Bird was voted the Rookie of the Year, so they could be the team to watch.
3: I suppose you'll go along with Brooklyn in the National League.
2: No, I think I'll try Chicago.
3: Well, you're a good club, and that Hank Sauer is a mighty fine boy.
2: He had 37 home runs last year. He was also voted the most valuable player.
3: 37 home runs?
2: Uh-huh.
3: That means he tied Ralph Kiner.
2: Yeah, that's right. Uh-oh, look at the time. I better get started on a home run myself. Will you put this on our charge, Mr. Miller?
3: Oh, sure will. Say, I'd like to stop by and talk to Mr. Nelson about something if he's going to be home later.
2: Well, certainly. I'll tell him you're coming over.
3: Fine. And, you're sure the rest of this baseball diamond's all right?
2: Well, I'm only going by the book, but it looks all right to me.
3: Fine.
2: Well, goodbye, Mr. Miller.
3: Oh, just a minute, Mrs. Nelson.
2: Yes?
3: Here's something you really deserve. A baseball cap with the compliments of the Junior League baseball team.
2: Well, thank you, Mr. Miller. I'll wear it home. Hi, look what I've got.
3: Hey, where'd you buy that?
2: I didn't buy it. It was given to me by Mr. Miller. You're looking at an honorary member of the Junior League baseball team.
3: Well, good for you.
2: Oh, Mr. Miller's coming over to talk to you about something.
3: Oh? Talk to me? Did he say what it was?
2: No, but it's probably about the baseball team. Now, are there any special requests for dinner tonight?
3: Now, let's see.
2: Well, before you say anything, just let me tell you this. We're having meatloaf.
3: You know, that's just what I was going to ask for.
2: Yeah, I bet you.
4: I think I know why Mr. Miller is coming over, Pop.
3: No? Why is that, Rich?
4: I'll bet he's going to ask you to coach the baseball team.
3: Oh, really?
2: Hey, I'll bet that's right. Congratulations, Coach.
4: Boy, we'll really have a good ball club now.
3: Well, I'll certainly try to do the best I can. Of course, a lot depends on my team. Now, wait a minute. Mr. Miller hasn't even asked me yet.
5: Oh, but he will, Pop. Why else would he be coming over here?
4: That's right, Coach.
3: Well, I guess that is a possibility. Gee, I wonder if I ought to accept the job.
5: Gee, why not?
3: Well, it'd take up all my Saturdays, and that's the day I'd set aside to help your mother around the house, she tells me.
5: This is pretty important, Pop.
4: Dad, Mom wouldn't care.
3: Oh, I'm afraid she would, Rick. Naturally, she'd never say anything about it.
5: I think Mom's getting kind of interested in baseball, Pop. She's been reading the sports pages and listening to all the sports programs. She's even got a baseball rule book.
3: Well, that's only for our benefit, David. Just knowing a few rules and names of a couple of players doesn't mean a person's really interested in the game. Plus, it's very nice for the pretend she is.
4: I'll get it.
3: Hello, Ricky.
4: Hello, Mr. Miller. Come on in.
3: Thank you.
4: Come to the living room.
6: Oh, hi there, Mr. Miller.
3: Oh, hi, Mr. Nelson.
6: Mrs. Nelson said you're going to stop by. Boys, why don't you go out and see if you can help your mother?
5: Okay, Pa. Come on, Ricky.
3: You're probably wondering why I stopped by, Mr. Nelson.
6: Well, yes, I was. Here, let me take your overcoat.
3: Oh, thank you.
6: Hey, come on and sit down.
3: Thank you. I know you heard about the Junior League baseball team that the Merchants Association is sponsoring.
6: Yes, I think it's a very good idea, too.
3: Well, we've got all the players lined up, but so far we haven't been able to find a coach. Mm-hmm. That's a pretty important position to fill.
6: No, yes, it sure is.
3: Oh, yes, yes, indeed. We need somebody who knows the game and understands boys, too.
6: Yes, yeah, yes, of course.
3: And I think we found just the person for the job.
6: Uh-huh.
3: I thought I'd better talk to you first, though, and see what you said.
6: Well, this certainly is quite an honor, Mr. Miller. I'm just afraid it's been spending too much time away from the family.
3: Yes, that's true.
6: I mean, it's really flattering. I don't like to turn you down. I hope you understand.
3: Oh, sure, Mr. Nelson. I kind of know how you feel.
6: I'm sure you could find somebody else who'd be just as capable.
3: I suppose so, but we'll never find a better-looking coach.
6: I would say that, Mr. Miller.
3: And even if it were all right with you, I imagine Mrs. Nelson is much...

0: Mr. Nelson?
1: Sure, she seems to know the game, and after raising two sons, I guess she understands boys pretty well.
0: You mean you want Mrs. Nelson to be the coach?
1: Oh, I can understand how you feel about it. Can't say that I blame you either.
0: Oh, no, wait a moment. Just let this sink in for a minute.
1: Say, I just got a thought. How about you, Mr. Nelson? Would you be interested in coaching the team?
0: Me?
1: Well, why not? Since Mrs. Nelson is your wife, you probably know quite a bit about the game, too.
0: Yeah, she's taught me a lot.
1: Well, then, how about it?
0: Oh, this is such a surprise. I really don't know what to say.
2: Then I'll say it for you. He'll be very happy to accept, Mr. Miller.
1: Well, that's fine. Then it's all settled. Congratulations, Coach.
2: I think you've picked a very good man for the job.
1: I'm sure we have. Well, I'd better be running along.
2: I'll walk you to the door, Mr. Miller.
1: Thank you. By the way, Mr. Nelson.
0: Yeah?
1: This is all right with you, isn't it?
0: Oh, sure. Whatever the boss says.
1: Goodbye, Mr. Miller. Goodbye, boy. Well, I'm sure Mr. Nelson will do a bang-up job for our team.
2: Oh, I know he will.
1: Should make a wonderful coach.
2: I'm sure of it.
1: And if he ever needs any help, you will be around, won't you?
2: Oh, yes, sir.
1: Well, goodbye, Mrs. Nelson.
2: Goodbye.
3: Oh, here, let me help you off of that apron, Harriet.
2: What?
3: Just sit down right here. David, get your mother the sports page.
2: What is it?
3: No, just relax, dear. I'll have dinner on the table in a few minutes.

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2: Try

0: wouldn't bother him right now. 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
1: Doing what?
0: Some sewing.
1: Sewing?
0: Yeah, there's a button off of one of his shirts, and he decided he could sew it on himself. That was a half hour ago.
1: Gee, this family's getting kind of messed up, isn't it?
0: It certainly is.
2: Harriet.
0: Yes, dear, I'll sew the button on for you.
2: No, I'm doing fine. You can suddenly become a baseball expert. I can certainly learn how to sew. There's just one little thing I'd like you to help me with.
0: Oh, what's that?
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0: honor. And to tell us about it, I'd like to introduce Mrs. Clara S. Logan, president of the National Association for Better Radio and Television. Mrs. Logan.
1: It gives me great pleasure indeed, especially since this is the second year in succession that I've been able to make the announcement that The Adventures of Ozzie and Harriet has been selected as the outstanding radio program of the nation in the family situation category. 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
0: John Brown, Bob Sweeney, and yours truly, Vern Smith.

0: On your last trip, did you discover what the Earth people eat? They eat a great many of these. They peel them with their metal knives. Boil them for 20 of their minutes. Then they smash them all to bits. They are clearly the most primitive people.
1: For MASH, get smash.
2: Will you have a polo, dear Liza, dear Liza? Will you have a polo, dear Liza, polo?
3: How very kind of you, dear Henry. I most certainly will. I'll have three or four or maybe more.
2: But you take the old tube.
3: Because they happen to be my tube of polo, dear Henry. Have one.
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4: Jane, it says here in the encyclopedia that the female centipede has over 50 legs on each side.
5: That's interesting, Irma, but I don't care.
4: You don't care, but what about the male centipede? 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
0: Starring Mary Wilson as Irma and Kathy Lewis as Jane.

0: gal struggling to get along, that 5:30 whistle is the prettiest music in the world. Why? Because after a murderous day of listening to the dictaphone, typing on my Remington, knocking myself out, answering phone calls, I long for that peace and quiet of home. But if you live with Irma Peterson, you can't wait until the office opens again. This may seem like a pretty tough attitude, but these are the things that bring it on. Right now, Irma is sitting cross-legged on the floor. In front of her is a jigsaw puzzle. It's supposed to be a farmhouse. Personally, I feel sorry for the farmer because the way Irma's fitted the pieces together, he'd have to go down in the cellar to fix a leak in the roof. Irma.
1: Yes, Jean?
0: You know, honey, it's none of my business, but don't you think it's rather odd to have the cow laying an egg? The farmer's wife grazing in the field? And the farmer pulling the plow with the horse driving?
1: Well, it's not my fault, Jane. I wish when they made these jigsaw puzzles, they wouldn't use such crooked scissors. Where does this last square piece go?
0: Goes in your mouth, honey. It's a cookie. It fell off the table.
1: Well, Jane, this is a fine time to tell me. I think I've eaten the chimney. Oh, I'm missing a piece.
0: Look, sweetie, before I go to pieces, too, would you tell me if there was any mail for me?
1: Oh, yes, Jane, there's a letter for you on the table. Here.
0: Oh, thanks, honey. Why do you have your eyes closed?
1: The envelope is marked personal.
0: Thank you, Emily Post.
1: Irma! What, Jane?
0: Irma, it's happened.
1: What's happened?
0: They've accepted me for membership in the New York Professional Women's Club.
1: Gee, Jane, you're taking an awful chance. Look what happened to that friend of Al's when he joined a club. He was sent away for 10 years.
0: You're a little clouded up, honey. He wasn't sent away for joining a club. He was sent away for using one. Irma, honey, do you feel badly about my joining the club?
1: Well, a little, Jane, because, gosh, I always thought that you and I would always stick together, you know, like a pair. Like the Three Musketeers.
0: A pair like the Three Musketeers?
1: Yes.
0: Oh, you mean like you and Al and I are a trio, like the Four Marx Brothers.
1: Oh, don't be silly, Jane. We're not all boys.
0: Look, honey, my joining the club has nothing to do with our friendship. That will always remain. Besides, you don't have time to join a club. You see Al 7 nights a week.
1: Well, I stopped doing that, Jane. I'm only going to see him 6 nights a week. I want to play hard to get.
0: Now, look, sweetie, let's not make a big issue out of this, huh? It's only 1 night a week, and it's not serious enough to break up our friendship. So let's just drop the subject. Okay, honey?
1: Well, it's okay with me.

0: Key.
1: Oh.
0: Irma, stop with the dramatics. I thought you said you'd forget the whole thing.
1: I will. I don't care what you do.
0: Well, if you don't care, what are you crying about?
1: If you really like me, you'd get me into the club, too.
0: All right. All right, you asked for it, so I'll tell you. I was trying to let you down easy, but here goes. I cannot get you into the club because I don't want to go through what I did when I got you to knit sweaters for the Red Cross.
1: Well, I thought my sweaters were very attractive.
0: They were, but you very seldom see a sailor with six arms.
1: Well, my girlfriend Amber Lipscott says it seems that way every time she goes out with one.
0: Mm-hmm. Come in.
2: It's only me, Professor Kropotkin. Oh, Jenny and Irma, my two little telephones. One busy, the other disconnected. Excuse me, a little joke I read on the wall of a telephone booth.
0: Professor, why are you looking so miserable?
2: Girls, I don't know how to tell you this, but my heart's broken. Mrs. O'Reilly has fallen in love with somebody else.
0: Oh, you don't mean it.
2: It's a fact.
0: Oh. Well, I don't know what to say, Professor, but, gee, you mustn't take it so hard.
2: I can't help myself. The man is a close friend of mine. He's always been sickly, and a thing like this will kill him. But the whole thing has taught me a lesson.
1: What's that, Professor?
2: You should never mix love with business. The whole time I was courting her, she didn't do one thing to fix my room. But I was in love. I didn't notice. To me, the rain from the roof was nectar from the clouds. To me, the water leaking from the bathtub was wine from the gods. But this is all over and done with. Now I lay down the law to Mrs. O'Reilly. Cupid goes out, the plumber comes in.
1: It just shows you sometimes your best friends turn on you.
2: Come on, girls. Tell the old professor what's going on between my two little sweethearts.
0: Professor Irma's a little upset because I've been offered membership in the Professional Women's Club and she wants to join, too.
2: Irma, darling, don't be a child. Why do you want to join a club? Most of them are silly. Take me. I belong to a club of all the waiters at the Gypsy Tea Room where I work. It's no fun. Only every year we have a big name contest.
0: A name contest?
2: Yeah, we think up new names to call the boss.
1: Oh, Professor, you're just as bad as Jane. Two of you are just trying to keep me from joining a club. You don't think I'm smart enough to be an elk. Or a moose. Or an odd fellow. Well, I'm just as odd as the next fellow.
0: Well, I mean that... Oh, Emma, be reasonable. In the first place, honey, I'm not a member yet myself, you know. I have to be interviewed by Mrs. Huntington, the head of the acceptance committee. Of course, I'm not too worried, though, because, with all modesty, I think I'll pass.
1: Well, what about me? If they ask me, I'd pass, too. I have as much modesty as you.
0: Irma, let's face it, you're not the club type. Now, what happened last year when you applied for membership at the YWCA?
1: They turned me down.
0: And after your interview, what excuse did they give?
1: A legitimate one. They weren't taking women last year.
0: Remember when you tried to get into the Third Avenue Stenographers Club?
1: Yes.
0: And after the interview, what happened?
1: Well, Jane, that was the year they weren't taking stenographers. Ooh, I'm just a misfit.
2: Oh, my darling, don't cry. I had the same experience last month when I tried to join the Lions.
1: What happened?
2: They told me this was the year they are just taking Lions.
1: But I want to do the same thing Jane does.
2: Jane, darling, if little Irma's got a heart set on it, why don't you see what you can do?
0: Well, Professor, I was just about to suggest that.
1: Oh, Jane, I'm so happy. Gosh, now we're more than just roommates. We're maternity brothers.
0: Maternity brothers. Yeah, maternity brothers. We must stick together because parting is such sweet sorority.
2: Jamie, you're a wonderful girl, and I'm sure Emma won't disgrace you. And now, if you'll excuse me, I got to go back to my room. At 3 o'clock, the tide goes out, and I want to see what it left. Kropotkin, you beachcomber, you.
0: Now, look, honey, here's the way we've got to work it. I'm going to go down now and be interviewed by Mrs. Huntington, you see? And if I'm accepted, I'll recommend you, and then it'll be your turn to be interviewed.
1: Oh, good, Jane. Oh, and to make a good impression when I go down, I'll take that picture of Al's grandfather leading his club in a parade.
0: Irma, I've told you a million times, that's not a club he's leading. That's a posse chasing him.
3: Hello, Jane. Hiya, chicken.
0: Hi, Al.
1: Hello, Al, honey.
3: You mind if I sit down? I'm all in.
0: Why? Someone mentioned the word work to you?
3: Jane, I don't think it's wise for you to taunt a man that's on the verge of closing one of the biggest deals of our time. Aye, maybe of all time.
0: Oh, Al, not another deal.
3: Well, sure.
0: But, Al, I haven't gotten over your last one. Now, there was really a great idea. Adding hair to coconut shells so you can sell them for toupees.
3: Well, that deal didn't quite work out. A lot of the boys wanted permanent waves. But I got one now that can't miss. It's a domestic-type deal. And natural for married men who stay out late.
1: What is it, Al, honey?
3: It's a lapel flower with a bulb attached filled with chloroform. So when you come home late at night and your wife asks where you've been, you squirt it and say you just come from the hospital visiting a sick friend.
1: But, Al, what if she doesn't believe you?
3: You don't care. By that time, the dame is sound asleep. What do you think of that, Jenny?
1: It makes me yawn, too. Good night, Al.
3: Never mind the cracks, Jane. Ain't gonna fight with you because I'm too busy planning for the future.
0: You have a future?
3: I resent you using the same tone as you used when I told you I had a mother.
1: Al, honey, I believe in you. What were you gonna say?
3: Well, chicken, as you know, the subway fare is being raised the 1st of July from a nickel to a dime. Naturally, that means altering my whole financial structure.
1: What do you mean, Al?
3: Reconversion. Got to change all my nickel slugs into dime slugs.
0: Well, honey, I've got to run along and see Mrs. Huntington now. I hate to leave you alone.
1: Oh, but, Jen, you're not leaving me alone. Al's here.
0: Oh, yeah. I forgot you're with Al. Nothing.
3: Futile female. Chicken, can't warm up to that dame. And one of these days, I'm going to change this atmosphere.
1: What do you mean, Al?
3: When we get married, I'll move in here and edge her out. Little by little.
1: Now, Al, honey, one thing I insist on. I love Jane. I won't permit you to talk about her that way. I admit she's got a sharp tongue, but she's got a good head on the end of it.
3: Well, maybe you're right. Jane's a pretty good kid. It's just that I'm all on edge. Must be nervous.
1: Oh, Al, what can I do about it?
3: Get me 3 or 4 sandwiches. Relaxes me. No coffee. It'll ruin my whole day. Keeps me awake.
1: All right, Al, honey. And while I'm making you the snack, Al, I'd like to tell you about the club that Jane's going to try to get into.
0: Well, Mrs. Huntington, I guess that about covers it. From business college, I went to work for Mr. Rhinelander, and I've been there ever since.
4: Well, Miss Stacy, allow me to congratulate you. You have an excellent record, and it's a pleasure to welcome you as a member of our organization. And, by the way, Jane, do you bowl?
0: Why, yes.
4: Good. We're having a tournament tonight, and we'd like to have you try out for it. Our team is a little weak.
0: Oh, I'd love to. I wonder if I might ask you a favor. I room with a girl named Irma Peterson. She'd like very much to join the club, too. Is there a chance?
4: Well, as a matter of fact, there is. I turned down an applicant this morning, a Miss McHugh.
0: Oh, that's too bad. I mean, I'm glad for Irma, but I'm sorry it has to be at the expense of someone else.
4: Well, you know the requirements of the club. And, frankly, when I interviewed this Miss McHugh, she turned out to be the dumbest girl I ever met.
0: You mean there are two?
4: Pardon?
0: I'll have Irma here in an hour.
4: Oh, that won't be necessary, Jane. Now, I'm going to be in your neighborhood this afternoon, and I'll drop in on Miss Peterson then.
0: Fine, fine. Then I'll see you there.
4: Oh, I'd rather you didn't. You see, I like to conduct the interviews in private. It saves embarrassment. And I often hear things that make my hair stand on end.
0: Well, I know you're going to look very stunning in your new upsweep.
5: Mrs. Huntington, she's going to drop in on you this afternoon.
1: Oh, that's wonderful, Jane. What should I do?
5: Well, first of all, get rid of Al. Mrs. Huntington doesn't like anyone around during the interview.
1: Oh, but I'll need someone to help me, and Al knows all about interviews.
5: Irma, the only interviews he'd be familiar with are the ones where two people are separated by a screen with a guard standing by. If you want to become a member of the club, now let Mrs. Huntington do the talking. You just listen. And remember now, honey, she's an important person, someone to look up to.
1: All right, Jane, I'll sit on the floor.
5: Goodbye and good luck, Irma Peterson.
3: What's the matter, chicken? You look upset.
1: Well, Mrs. Huntington is coming here to interview me for the club, and Jane says I should be alone.
3: What does Jane know, chicken? I'll stay here with you. When we're finished talking to that dame, you'll get into that club unanimously.
1: Unanimously? Nothing doing. I want to use my right name.
6: Say, lady, just feel a cake of Swan. It actually differs from other soaps. It feels smoother. As Susie Swan says, it's a smoothie.
7: It's a smoothie. It's a cake of Swan. You can feel that super cream blend. You can feel the difference in it. You can tell it in a minute. It's a smoothie. That's Swan.
6: Yes, thanks to Swan's exclusive super creamed blend, Swan is the ideal soap for your complexion care. 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It looks softer, smoother, younger. Yes, ladies, for your complexion, the Swan look is a young look.
0: Well, now I'm a full-fledged member of the Women's Professional Club. I've reported to the captain of the bowling team, and for the past hour I've been practicing. With my first ball, I knocked over 6 pins. Guess I'm a little rusty. You see, the pins were in another alley. Gee, I'd like to go home and relax, but I can't because Irma's being interviewed by Mrs. Huntington. I hope she gets into the club. I think she might make it because Irma's a sweet kid as long as she's not under the influence of Al.
3: Now look, chicken, you're a lucky girl that you got me to influence you.
1: Oh, I realize that, Al.
3: Now this Mrs. Huntington will be here any minute, and I want you to be calm.
1: Oh, but I'm so nervous, Al.
3: Well, why, chicken? Haven't you ever belonged to a club before?
1: Well, when I was a little girl in Minnesota, I was a campfire girl.
3: Yeah. Did you do anything to make them remember you?
1: Yes, I burned down the fire.
3: Well, you see, I have to cover up for you, chicken. And so that Mrs. Huntington will think that you're hep to clubs, I will teach you a secret handshake. Now, this handshake starts out just like any other, but as you pull your hand away, you gently squeeze the fingers of the other person's hand. Now, let's try it.
1: All right. I shake your hand like this, then I squeeze. Oh, I got your ring in my hand.
3: Taught you the wrong handshake.
1: Mrs. Huntington will be here any minute, and I just don't know how to behave. Oh, gosh, I can't go through with this.
3: Chicken, you're getting excited over nothing. Just treat her like she was an old friend of yours. Now, what would you say if you just bumped into an old friend?
1: Excuse me.
3: No, chicken. Just say, hello, Mrs. Huntington. I'm glad you dropped in. Sorry the places that you miss, but with so many clubs giving you the rush act, you haven't had time to clean up. You got it?
1: I think so. Just a minute. Let's see, glad you dropped in. Place such a mess, clubs, rush act. Haven't time to clean up. Got it. Come in.
4: How do you do? I'm Mrs. Huntington.
1: Hello, I'm sorry you haven't had time to clean up.
3: Chicken.
1: Oh, I'm sorry. I've been rushing so, well, you know how it is, getting ready for a mess.
3: Has a great sense of humor, Mrs. Huntington. Won't you have a seat?
4: Thank you. Are you Miss Peterson?
1: Yes, thank you. And this is Al. He's my fiancé, thank you.
4: Delighted.
3: Thank you. Mrs. Huntington, I realize you wanted to be alone with Chicken for the interview, but you see...
4: Just a moment. You call her Chicken?
3: Yeah, well, you see, we feel darling is vulgar. Should only be used in a mixed crowd.
1: Yes, you know, Republicans and Democrats.
4: Oh, really, I'm a little confused.
1: Oh, we'll get along famously.
4: Well, first of all, we'd like to know a little something about your background. Where were you born?
1: In Minnesota.
4: What part?
1: Well, it's hard to say.
4: What do you mean?
1: Well, I was really born in Minnesota, but we had a big farm, and part of it was in Wisconsin.
4: Interesting.
1: Yes, I guess that's why a lot of people say I'm a borderline case.
4: I see. What is your present occupation?
1: I work for Mr. Clyde.
4: What does he do?
1: Oh, he's a lawyer.
4: I see. And how long have you been with Mr. Clyde?
1: Well, let me see. When I first went to work for him, he had curly black hair. Then it got gray. Now it's snow white. I guess I've been with him about 6 months.
3: I hate to inject myself into this here conversation, but what Chicken means is that due to her efficiency, he quadrupled his work. Why, Chicken here is the cornerstone of Mr. Clyde's organization. Isn't that right, Chicken?
1: Well, Al, I like to be modest. Mr. Clyde doesn't exactly say I'm like a cornerstone, but he has said I have a head like a rock.
3: Please, Chicken, you'll have to excuse her, Mrs. Huntington. She gets a little flustered. But if you want a swell member for your club, I would advise you to act fast.
4: I certainly will. Goodbye.
1: Oh, gee, Al, do you think I made a good impression?
3: Impression? Believe me, Chicken, you made a dent in her. I got a feeling you're home and you're going to stay there.
1: Jane, I'm dying to tell you the good news. And Mrs. Huntington was here, and Al says I'm home.
0: And for keeps. I just left Mrs. Huntington. She went straight to the bar and ordered 6 martinis.
1: Well, what did she say about me?
0: When I mentioned your name, she ordered 6 more. And this from a woman who has never touched a drop in her life.
1: Oh, gee, Jane, she must really be happy to get me if she celebrates like that.
0: Irma Peterson, don't you realize what you've done to me? And after the way I recommended you?
1: Jean, I wish you wouldn't talk to me that way. After all, we belong to the same club.
0: Irma, can't you understand? Not only weren't you accepted, you were condemned.
1: You mean I have no chance of getting in?
0: Honey, I've got news for you. You couldn't get into that club if the building was on fire and you passed by with a bucket of water.
1: Oh, Jean, I'm sorry. I will never see you.
0: Oh. Well, honey, you have only yourself to blame. Gee, I've got to go out and meet the girls because we're going bowling tonight.
1: Oh, Jane, don't leave me alone.
0: Why not?
1: Well, if I'm here all alone, I'll have to talk to... Well, I have no one to talk to but myself, and if I get into an argument, I don't know which side to take.
0: Honey, don't be ridiculous. Besides, I already promised the girls at the club that I'd bowl with them tonight.
1: But, you know, I'm afraid to be left alone.
0: Oh. Well, why don't you get Al to take you to a movie?
1: Oh, movies, balconies. I'm not in the mood for love.
0: Come in.
3: Hiya, Chicken. Hello, Jane.
0: Oh, Al, for once I'm glad to see you. Irma, you've got Al to keep you company now.
3: Well, what's the matter? Didn't Chicken get into the club?
0: No, she didn't.
3: Can't understand it. Thought I really poured it on her, Mrs. Huntington.
0: You not only poured it on, you hit her with a bucket. Now, Al, you stay right here and keep Irma company until I get back from the bowling tournament, the West Side Bowling Alley. So long, kids.
1: Well, I feel disgraced. I'm socially tabooed.
3: Chicken, taboo is a perfume, and right now your chances don't smell that good. But we're not going to take this here lying down. No woman's club's going to kick my girl around. This is a man's job. And there's only one man who can help us.
1: Who are?
3: Who else but... Hello, Joe. Al, got a problem. How do you get into a place where you're not wanted? What? You haven't got that problem? You're wanted in all 48 states? Now, Joe, you don't understand. Irma's trying to get into a club. Now, if she was a good bowler, I think she could swing it. How does a dame learn to bowl fast? Thanks, Joe. You're a pal. It's things like this that endear you to your fellow man. There must be a reward for you. Oh, there is, and your friends are trying to collect it. Goodbye, noble friend. Come on, Chicken. Joe has given me the angle. We'll go down to that bowling alley and make them dames sorry they ever turned you down.
1: Oh, I'm so excited. I never bowled before. I just can't wait until I jump over the net and congratulate the pin boy.
0: tournament, and what's going on, I can't begin to describe. The entire crowd is at the far alley watching the greatest bowler you have ever seen. And who is it? Irma Peterson. Now, this I can't understand, because not only has Irma never bowled before, but the one time I took her to a bowling alley, she refused to even lift the ball because she said it was imperfect, it had holes in it. And now there she stands. She's winding up like a cross between Bob Feller and a broken windmill. And there goes the ball. And there go the pins. All of them. And that makes her fifth straight strike. Well, I couldn't understand it, so I said, Irma, Irma, where did you learn to bowl like this? You're just sensational. And Irma said,
1: oh, it's easy. I just throw the ball and close my eyes.
0: Close your eyes?
1: Yes.
0: But why?
1: If I hit anybody, I don't want any witnesses.
0: Not only has this knocked me off my pins, but the president of the bowling team has come over and said,
4: Miss Stacy, forget about Mrs. Huntington. We want your roommate to bowl on our team tonight. Now you tell her that she's admitted to the club and get her to sign this application blank, and we'll lead her off in the tournament right now.
0: All right, you're the president. Irma, Irma, I have wonderful news for you.
1: What is it, Jane?
0: Irma, you've been taken into the club. But I've got to know one thing. Why is it that no matter where you roll a ball, all the pins fall down?
1: Well, don't ask me. Ask Al. He's the pin boy.
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0: Well, we were in it. We had to stay in it. That is, Irma and I remained members of the club for almost 15 minutes. You see, Al kind of got his timing mixed up. Irma led off for our side and made a perfect strike, except for one small technicality. Al knocked all the pins down before the ball left Irma's hand. Anyway, now we're ex-club members. I feel terrible, but Irma is convinced she's an athlete. In fact, right now she's taken all our pills and all our medicine and poured them into a pillowcase. For goodness sakes, Irma, what are you doing?
1: Well, I'm going into training and I'm making a medicine ball.
0: You know, speaking of medicine, there's nothing that will ever cure my friend Irma.
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2: You can't blame me for wanting my dues, Mr. Anderson. In good faith, I loaned you our lawnmower.
3: And I'll return it in good faith.
4: I'm sure there must be some misunderstanding.
2: If there's one thing I admire in a man, it's integrity.
5: I admire honesty.
2: Quiet, Freebairn.
5: I'll scratch his eyes out.
2: Freebairn, that's enough.
5: I'll tear his collar off.
3: Look, I'll return your lawnmower. I don't want to hear any more about it.
6: Uh-oh. Here we go again, folks.

0: now let's visit the Anderson family. This whole thing started when Oliver Anderson borrowed a lawnmower about 6 weeks ago from Mr. and Mrs. Freebairn Briggs, neighbors across the street. However, all thoughts of having borrowed it have disappeared from Oliver Anderson's mind, for the important thing at this moment is borrowing $2,500 from a new bank in town. Oliver wants to improve his property and must make application by letter to the board of directors of the loan institution. He has just finished writing the letter.
1: All finished. If this letter doesn't get some action from that board of directors, I'll quit.
2: Let's read it.
1: You mean let's tear it to pieces? Well, there's nothing wrong with it. It's a straightforward, honest letter.
3: That's what counts in getting money from a bank, honesty.
1: Oh, yeah? Well, I'll still get it.
2: Oliver, Junior didn't mean anything by that.
1: Oh.
3: Of course, it's a lot in who you know, too, Pop.
1: That's right. Well, I know Connors and Bingham. But there are a couple of new directors. I don't know who they are.
2: Oh, I'm sure this letter will do the trick. You took long enough to write it.
1: Well, just an hour is all.
3: Hey, you write a pretty good hand, Pop.
1: Yes, I do, don't I?
3: And your paragraphs are neat.
1: Gee, thanks. Just that I retained my schooling.
3: I guess you can't be too careful on a letter like this.
1: That's right. I'm glad you take such interest in things like this, Junior.
3: Yeah, but I don't think it's a good idea to head it with, "For heaven's sakes, men, don't turn this down. I need it."
1: Let me have that letter. It's no concern of yours what I put in it.
3: And there are two P's in application, Pop.
1: I know it. I know. How many do I have?
3: One.
1: Well, no wonder. With everyone talking and playing the radio, it's a wonder I have the address right.
2: No, let's relax. Let's have a nice, quiet evening. I'll type it neatly for you, Oliver, after a while.
1: Yeah, well, I think typewritten letters get more action anyhow. You have a good idea there, but you'd better stick pretty closely to what I have there.
2: What did Mr. Connors say when you mentioned the loan to him?
1: Well, he said it was okay with him, and so did Bingham. It's up to the other two directors.
2: Well, maybe you'd better find out who they are.
1: That's not important. Connors and Bingham can swing them.
3: Hey, did you tell Pop about your being chairman on the flower planting drive, Mom?
2: Oh, that's not important, Junior.
1: Of course it is. Who elected you?
2: Oh, well, Mrs. Briggs across the street suggested me. She carries quite a bit of weight with the girls.
1: Yes, I noticed. She could lose about 100 pounds of the weight she carries.
2: Oliver.
1: Oh, excuse me. I just don't like that woman.
3: Now, she's always been swell to me.
1: I still don't like her. Or that weak-kneed husband of hers. He can't cut their grass without her permission.
2: But they're very happy, Oliver.
1: Certainly. I've seen dogs and cats feeding together, but it's only because they had to.
3: And they just got their new car, too.
2: Oh, did they? What color?
3: Black. They just drove home a few minutes ago. Mrs. Briggs is in the back seat.
1: I'll bet it's equipped with radar from the back seat.
2: Now, that's no way to talk, Oliver.
1: Well, she burns me. Old Homer Meister, $10 for 3 months for that cement job and didn't even return his mixer. I don't like people like that.
3: But Mr. Briggs seems like a nice fella, Pop.
1: Of course he is, but she won't let him be himself. I wonder, if she did, what kind of a fella he'd be.
2: Well, they're happy. That's what counts, as I said before.
1: Oh, you mean she's happy. I don't think Freeburn Briggs has been out after dark for years.
2: Well, you and Junior continue this uninteresting conversation. I'm going to the store.
3: Get some of those chocolate cookies for my lunch, Mom.
2: If they have them, I will.
1: Just look under his counter.
3: Uh-oh. Here comes the Briggs family, Pop. I have nothing I want to discuss with them.
1: No, wait a minute. Can't understand why everyone leaves. Okay, I hear you. Oh, hello, Mrs. Briggs. Who's behind you? Oh, it's Freeburn. Well, come on in.
4: Thank you, Mr. Anderson.
5: Thank you.
1: Gee, got a haircut, didn't you, Freeburn?
4: We didn't come here to discuss personal appearances.
1: Oh. Well, then come on in here where we can be comfortable.
4: Take off your hat, Freeburn, and get that wad of chewing gum out of your mouth.
5: Yes, dear.
1: Well, it's mighty nice of you folks to drop in. Mm-hmm. You've lost some weight, haven't you, Millicent?
4: That is of no consequence, Mr. Anderson. Please don't fawn all over us. Our trip is very unpleasant.
1: Unpleasant?
4: Yes. Freeburn wanted to come over alone, but I know his vicious temper. So I decided to take the cat by the horns.
1: Cat? Bull?
5: No, this is the truth, Anderson.
4: Quiet, Freeburn. Now, Mr. Anderson, when you asked to use our lawnmower a couple of months ago, I said yes.
1: Well, yes, you did, and I...
4: Now, I didn't ask you for references, nor a deposit.
1: You mean Junior has borrowed it lately?
4: You borrowed it, Mr. Anderson.
1: Me?
5: You borrowed the lawnmower, Anderson?
1: I believe I did.
4: And I didn't say a word when you pried the lock off the shed to get it.
1: Oh, yeah. Well, I remember. You weren't home, and
5: You broke the lock off.
1: I did? Well, gee, I'm sorry. I'll buy you another lock. I suppose I should have done something about this before.
4: Now, if there's one thing I cannot stand in a man, it's procrastination.
1: I can see that, but I thought I had taken your lawnmower back or had Junior do it.
4: If you'd have had Junior do it, it would have been done. If there's one boy in the neighborhood who is dependable, that boy is Junior. He must take after his mother's side of the family.
1: Well, yes, marries a lot that way, of course. And I'll agree that sometimes things do slip my mind, and possibly the lawnmower was left out in the garage.
4: It had better be out there, Mr. Anderson.
1: How's that?
5: It had better be, she said.
1: Don't walk on that side, Mrs. Briggs. It's all planted.
4: My, my. This place used to be so beautiful before you people bought it.
5: And look at it now.
4: Free Baron, now, control yourself.
1: Now, let's see. Lawnmower.
5: Over there beside the bush. Isn't that it?
4: You mean it's been outdoors rusting all this time?
1: I wonder if this is yours.
5: It has two wheels and a handle. Must be.
1: They all have two wheels.
4: For heaven's sake, Free Baron, it is our lawnmower. Just look at that.
5: Go ahead, Anderson. Look at it.
1: Well, there isn't much wrong with it.
4: But it's all rusted. That wheel is half off. And look at the handle.
5: Go ahead, Anderson. Look at that handle.
1: Gee, well, yeah, I guess you're right. But I don't understand why Junior didn't put it in out of the weather.
4: And this wheel. It's broken.
5: Go ahead, look, Anderson, the wheel.
1: Yes, I see. But that can be fixed.
4: Either fixed as it was, or a new one.
1: How's that?
5: Take it and do it, darling.
1: Oh, no, you don't. Not a new one. I'll fix this one and it'll be returned in good shape, Mrs. Briggs.
4: Possibly. To think, neighbors. Ah, me. One never really knows their neighbors. If it hadn't been for this lawnmower, I might have gone on thinking you people were all right.
1: Now, wait a minute, Lady Mountain Dean. I pay for my mistakes and my son's mistakes. I'll send it to the fixer shop and it'll be returned like new.
4: You know, Mr. Anderson, as hard as I try, I don't think I'm ever going to like you.
1: The feeling is somewhat more than mutual, Mrs. Briggs. Ordinarily, I'm a very courteous fellow, but I don't like to be abused.
5: Now, Anderson, those are fighting words.
1: I meant them to be fighting words.
4: Now. Freeburn, don't strike Mr. Anderson. No need of your facing a manslaughter charge.
5: I'll scratch his eyes out.
4: Freeburn, no.
5: I'll tear off his collar.
4: Oh, Freeburn, no.
5: I'll pull his hair out.
1: This is getting ridiculous. And if I thought you could get a price on getting his face fixed along with the lawnmower, I'd shut him up for you.
4: You threaten Freeburn.
1: Oh, come now, Mrs. Briggs. This is silly.
4: No, it's not. I don't enjoy this. I only want what's right.
5: She only wants what's right.
1: But I'm willing to return the lawnmower, Mrs. Briggs.
5: But you certainly took your time about it.
4: If there's one thing I admire in a man, it's integrity.
5: I admire honesty.
4: Quiet, Free Baron. Well, I'll leave you with your conscience, Mr. Anderson. And I expect the lawnmower returned in the same condition as when you broke into the shed and stole it.
1: Stole it?
5: You stole it, she said.
1: Oh, come now, Mrs. Briggs.
4: I don't want to hear another word. Come, Free Baron.
1: Well, Mary will be terribly sorry about this, Mrs. Briggs.
4: I'm upset, too. But Mary's stuck with you. I'm not.
2: I don't see why you keep blaming Junior for the lawnmower being broken and rusted, Oliver.
1: Well, I may have borrowed it, but he's seen that lawnmower 50 times in the backyard. Why didn't he put it away? He isn't too young to be careful of things.
2: But, Oliver, he didn't borrow
1: that
2: it.
1: That isn't the point.
2: Junior?
6: Yeah, Mom?
1: Come here a minute.
6: Butch Chapman's waiting for me. Can it wait?
1: It cannot. Tell Butch you aren't coming back out this evening, and then come here a minute.
6: I don't get it, but okay.
2: That's hardly fair, Oliver.
1: The only way, Mary.
6: Hey, I can't come out now, Butch. See you tomorrow.
2: Could have waited until later, Oliver.
6: What's wrong? Why can't I go out?
2: Your father wants to talk to you.
1: Yeah. Junior, you remember we borrowed the Briggs lawnmower a few weeks ago.
6: We? You did, Pop.
1: Who borrowed it is not important. The lawnmower was left out in the backyard to rust and break.
6: Rust and break? Not the Briggs lawnmower.
1: Oh, yes, it was. Now, just to show you that life isn't a bowl of prunes.
2: Cherries, Oliver.
1: All right, cherries. You're going to pay the cost of putting that lawnmower in shape.
6: Oh, gee, Pop, let me explain what you're
1: There's
6: doing.
1: There's nothing to explain. You know what it's all about.
2: But maybe he wants to say something, Oliver.
1: Yes, I know. But that still stands. You pay the bill. And maybe it'll break you of being careless.
6: But if you'd let me explain...
1: There's nothing to explain, Junior. I've taken the lawnmower to the fix-it shop, and the bill is $11.12.
6: You shouldn't have taken it to the shop, Pop.
1: Now, you're going to tell me how to run my life.
2: No, he isn't, Oliver. He's just trying
1: to... Just trying to out-talk me. Yes, I know. So go ahead now. Go do your homework. and then go to bed.
3: Okay, but if you'd just let me say one thing...
2: Never mind now, darling. I'll be up and tuck you in.
3: Okay. Guess I'm outvoted again.
2: He was trying to tell you something, Oliver.
1: Of course he was. He wanted to tell me where I was wrong. He doesn't realize yet that older people learn through experience, and that's what he's doing.
2: I'll get it, Oliver. Maybe Mrs. Meister. Yes? Yes, he is, Mr. Bingham. Just a moment.
1: Oh, Mr. Bingham, the bank director? Good. Let's have it.
2: Yeah. Doesn't sound cheerful to me.
1: Hello, Bingham. How's everything? Making what tough for myself? Briggs? Oh, that's phony. Why, I just... Yeah? The new director? Oh.
2: Briggs, the new director?
1: But there isn't any place else I can apply for the loan. Yeah, yes, I know you're for it, but... Oh, no go, huh? Okay, Bingham. Thanks anyhow. So long.
2: No go, huh?
1: No go. Briggs is going to stop it, the shrimp. But I'll get around that baby yet. When I take his lawnmower back, I'll have it out with him. And his baby hippopotamus, too.

0: Now back to the Anderson family. Oliver has just been turned down at the bank on a loan he hoped to make. The deal soured when he had a little trouble with a neighbor, Mr. Briggs, over the return of a lawnmower Oliver had borrowed and apparently forgot to return. Only to find that Mr. Briggs is the new director of the bank. Hoping to smooth over the situation, Oliver and Mary Anderson are just entering the fix-it shop to pick up the lawnmower, which Oliver had repaired.
1: Oh, that looks like the lawnmower, Oliver.
2: Well, how can you tell? They all look alike to me.
1: Here comes the man now.
3: Howdy, folks. Can I do something for you?
2: Oh, Mr. Harkness. Is my lawnmower ready? It's for Oliver Anderson.
3: Anderson. Name don't mean nothing to me. I go by numbers. Got your stub?
2: Oh, sure. Here. 33B.
3: 33B. Oh, yes. Sitting right over here. And my dad, you know, I've been repairing mowers for better than 30 years, and I never saw one so bent up as that one was.
1: But you were able to fix it.
3: Well, yes, I did. The only thing left of what you brought me is the washers on the wheels. The rest is new lawnmower.
2: Well, maybe you shouldn't have done such a good job.
3: You said fix her up.
2: Well, yes, I did.
3: Where you live?
1: 13 Beacon Road.
3: Oh, is that so? Say, that's right close to Briggs' house, ain't it?
1: Right across the street, yes.
3: Well, now, I hate to ask you this, but as long as you live so close, you're driving, ain't you?
1: Well,
2: yeah.
3: Well, I wonder if you'd just drop off Briggs' lawnmower at the same time.
1: Why, this one here is Briggs' lawnmower.
3: Must had two of them then. He brung it in about 6 weeks ago. Had a young boy with him. Boy said his father broken a blade running over stones and paid for repairs himself. The boy did.
2: 6 weeks ago?
3: Yep. He was sure nicked. Fool wanted to run a nice mower over stones. Don't deserve anything from nobody.
1: Well, there must be some mistake here, Mr. Harkness.
3: Well, all I want is $13 for fixing it, and you can work out the rest of the deal with Briggs.
2: $13? You said it'd be $11.12.
1: Oliver.
3: Well, I'm charging you $2 for the doctor.
1: The doctor?
3: Yep, the doctor. See, a piece of that rust broke off and went in my eye.
1: Oh.
3: And my head's about splitting open.
2: Well, of course, you have my sympathy, but I still think I'm getting gypped.
3: It's $13.
2: Yeah, I know, but you've done work for me before. Anderson is the name.
3: I don't care if your name's Toscanini. Names don't mean nothing to me. I'm a number man myself.
1: Oliver, let's just take the lawnmower.
2: Sure, we'll take them. But I don't want this other one now, if it isn't Briggs.
3: Well, just so I get $13, all I care.
2: But $13 is a lot of money. I can get a new one for that.
1: The bill is $13, Oliver.
2: Yeah, I know that, but it's a holdup. Money isn't growing around on trees.
3: You brung the lawnmower in, didn't you?
2: Well, yes.
3: Then it's $13.
1: Well, let's pay the man, Oliver.
2: Sure, I'll pay him. It's an obligation. I'll pay it, of course.
3: Well, I don't like the way you talk, fella.
2: Well, let's not go over my bad points now. I'll just pay it and keep still, I guess. And another thing, I'll be very happy to deliver this lawnmower to Briggs. Briggs! Hey, Freeman! Hey, Freeman!
4: I have nothing to discuss with you, Anderson.
2: I have your lawnmower here.
4: Unload it and go on.
2: Okay, I'll throw it in this flower bed.
4: Don't you dare.
5: Where is it, Freeburn?
4: It's Anderson with the lawnmower.
5: Well, of all things, Freeburn, I want you to go out there and thrash him within an inch of his life.
4: Yes, dear. If you aren't gone in 30 minutes, I shall come out and thrash you, Anderson.
2: Look here, Briggs.
4: She just left. I'll be right down.
2: I don't get this thrashing business, Freeburn.
4: Shh. I just say those things to please the little woman.
2: Yeah, sometimes someone isn't going to know that. And the little woman is going to be alone.
4: You may be right, Anderson. Is this the lawnmower?
2: It's both of them.
4: Both?
2: Your own that you took in 6 weeks ago to the fixer shop and the one I took in. You owe me $13.
4: I do? How?
2: Because you claimed this other mower was yours when it was mine. It caused me anguish, loss of time, and mental worry. Altogether, the civil suit comes to £5,000 if I take it to court.
4: I won't pay it.
2: I won't charge you that much, though. I'm not that type of a person, Freeburn. I'm a nice fellow.
4: I've a rat.
2: Oh, now, come, Freebairn, I understand. It's the influence you're under, is all.
6: Yes, you're right. It's Baby.
2: Baby?
6: My wife. I shall forever free myself of those shackles.
2: Now you're talking like a man. I admire you.
6: I shall have it out with her immediately.
2: Just let her know you're boss. Boy, it feels great.
6: You've changed my whole life, Anderson.
2: Well, I did the right things for you. Now I expect you to be a man and okay my loan at the bank.
6: I shall do it immediately. I am a new man.
2: Gee, that's swell. Connor and Bingham have okayed it. Now you.
6: You just have one more hurdle to take.
2: Oh, yeah? Who's the other one?
6: Mr. Harkness at the fix-it shop.
2: Harkness? I just left there.
6: And you probably made him hate you. However, I shall arrange it.
2: Right now?
6: As soon as I go to the house and start my new life.
2: Well, you'd better be diplomatic. She's an egomaniac.
6: Egomaniac?
2: Mm-hmm.
6: Egomaniac. Mm-hmm. That's a splendid word. I haven't used that. I'm a new man, Anderson. From today, I am a man.
1: But, Oliver, it was none of your affair. Their home life is their own business.
2: Oh, he won't do anything about it. He was weakening as he went up the steps into the house.
1: But he did say he'd sign for your loan.
2: Oh, sure. He was wrong all along and he knew it.
1: Oliver.
2: Huh?
1: Coming up the walk.
2: What?
1: Mrs. Briggs.
2: Oh, you talk to her first, Mary.
1: And... I'll do no such thing. Don't even tell her I'm home. You got into this. Now get out of it.
2: Doesn't ring like she's burning.
7: Oh, Mr. Anderson. Huh? I just wanted to tell you the news.
2: Well, come on in. Don't tell it to the whole street.
7: You know, somehow I don't mind your ignorance. I'm so happy I could just cry. Where's Mary?
2: Well, frankly, I don't know. What's wrong that you'd be happy?
7: It's Freebairn.
2: Freebairn? He's made you happy?
7: I'm so happy. I'm sorry I berated you over that lawnmower. Oh, it's a wonderful feeling, Mr. Anderson, to know the true meaning of love.
2: Huh?
7: I don't suppose you understand how I feel.
2: Well, frankly, I don't get it.
7: For the world has opened new vistas, Mr. Anderson. The clouds of distrust have opened up, and the sunshine of true devotion is just oozing through.
2: You mean Freebairn?
7: Ah, yes. Bless his little weak heart.
2: What happened?
7: It all happened so suddenly. I don't know myself. It was right after you left our house. Freebairn stomped into the house. And he only stomps when he's angry.
2: Go on from the stomp.
7: Well, I was seated in the living room. And when Freebairn came in, I knew something was wrong.
2: Yeah, I realize that, too.
7: Freebairn walked straight up to me, shook his finger under my nose, and said, "You're an egomaniac."
2: Egomaniac?
7: I don't know where he ever picked up such a word.
2: Hmm.
7: Probably from some of his tramp friends.
2: Let's leave his friend out of this. Did he pop you?
7: Freebairn doesn't ever pop me.
2: But he did frighten you, huh?
7: Well, yes, at first. But I regained my composure. Well, I placed my fingers carelessly around his throat.
2: No.
7: I had no intention of squeezing so hard at first. And during the scuffle, his right fist hit me behind the ear.
2: Oh, then he didn't muff it.
7: I didn't hear you.
2: Never mind. Go ahead. Then what happened?
7: Why, I believe you actually enjoy this.
2: Don't be silly.
7: Well, then... his left hand became free somehow, and he struck me under the chin.
2: Which one?
7: Both of them. Oh, don't be crude, Mr. Anderson.
2: Oh, good old Freebairn. Game to the end, huh?
7: Yes. It was then my new love was born. I realized at long last he really loved me enough

0: Well, I'm glad it turned out all right. Tell Freeburn I'd like to see him.
1: Oh, he wants to see you, too. And I know he'd like to see Mary.
0: Okay. I'll get Mary and join you in a minute.
2: Dr. Smith, call surgery.
1: It's right down this hall.
3: Shh. Quiet, please, in the halls.
1: My husband is a patient here.
3: Yes, I can see why. Name, please.
1: Briggs. Mrs. Freeburn G. Briggs.
0: We're just with her, Doc, really.
4: I'll sit over here and wait, Oliver.
0: Okay, Mary, it won't take long, I guess.
3: Right this way, please. 32A. Please don't stay long.
0: No, just a minute.
3: Are you a friend of his?
0: Well, I won't know till I talk to him.
1: There you are, Freebie, darling.
5: Yes, baby.
1: Someone to see you.
0: Hi, Freebear. Gee, I'm sorry it turned out this way.
5: I have a happy bed, Oliver.
1: Oh, I'm so happy too, Freebear.
0: Well, what happened?
5: I don't really remember. I remember seeing the fireplace go by, then the chandeliers went by, the chairs, the couch, a bedlam and things.
3: You'll have to leave now. He's getting violent again.
0: Oh, yeah, sure.
1: I'll see you later, Freebear, darling.
3: Come, that's long enough.
5: I'm a bed again. I'm a bed.
1: Will they return Freeburn to me in good condition, Doc?
5: I'm a bed.
3: Oh, come now, Mrs. Briggs. Surely you don't believe in miracles.
4: What an ordeal, Oliver. Poor Freeburn.
0: He'll never know a happier moment than when he swung on her.
4: Well, it did seem to bring them closer together.
0: Well, sure, that's what they needed. When you get stuffed up till you can't take it anymore, it helps.
4: That sort of make me happy to see them reconcile that way.
0: Well, sure. You see? Now everyone's happy.
4: Well, I hope you're right.
6: Hi, Mom.
4: Oh, it's Junior.
6: Now, Mr. Connors called, Pop. Said the loan was okay.
0: Okay? Gee, that's swell. Well, what about Harkness, the fix-it man?
6: Oh, he just okayed it when he found out that Briggs was for it.
0: But he remembered my name, and I was nasty with him.
6: Yeah, I suppose so. I mean, Mr. Connors said Mr. Harkness didn't know you by name. Said he only went by numbers.
4: Oh, isn't that marvelous? We can start to improve the house right away, Oliver.
0: Yeah, but I hate to have Harkness get away with that $13 clip on that phony lawnmower.
6: You got taken in on that, Pop.
0: Who did?
6: You did. That was an old lawnmower I picked up for 35 cents from Butch Chapman.
4: Oh, so that's where it came from.
0: Well, why did you let me get stuck for the money? Why didn't you tell me it wasn't Briggs's?
6: I did try to tell you, but you said get your homework done and go to bed.
4: Oh, he did try to tell you, Oliver. I remember.
0: No, you tell me. It seems that someone could have told me along
4: before
0: this.
4: Oh, but he did, Oliver. He tried to.
6: Uh-oh. Here we go again, folks.

The Anderson Family is written by Howard Swart, directed by Herb Litton, and features Dick Lane as Oliver, Louise Arthur as Mary, and Walter Tetley as Junior. Others in the cast were Jenny Johnson, George Peroni, and Doug Young. Music by Gordon Kibbe, sound effects by Ray Erlenborn. Your announcer is Ken Peters. The Anderson Family is a Hollywood Broadcasters production, transcribed from Hollywood.

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5: 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Try sucking them, dear Henry.
4: I can't. I've already crunched them all.
6: Yes, it's for you. It's your dinner. It's called Cupboard Love. Cupboard Love's different. Comes in a packet, not a tin. See this foil pouch? Keeps it moist and squeezy. That's right. It's a new kind of cat food. Moist. It's good for you. Like it?
1: New Cupboard Love. What the well-cared-for cat has for dinner.
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7: Hold it. 15 seconds from now, you'll see the picture he just took. See? With a Polaroid land camera, you get bright, sharp pictures in 15 seconds. 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
10: I want to say just a few words about North Carolina, my home state, possibly the finest state in this entire union. We got industry of all kinds, pretty country, raise corn, cotton, tobacco, peaches, peanuts, all like that. Got colleges all over the state, fine quality, pretty girls, and run off the finest white lightning made anywhere. Hey, I see you all ain't forgot your raising. But it is. This government stuff that you all use up here in New York and all, that'll kill you. It will. You can't tell what's in it. Here last New Year's Eve, I was up in New York, and I got betrayed into drinking several folks' health. And I was trying to be as robust as I could about it. And I kept on drinking their healths, friends, till I'll tell you the truth, my own pretty near become endangered. But, well, now that's not true about white lightning. Now, you can tell what's in that because you can see through it. And I never shall forget my first swallow of it. I took a good one, and I swallowed her down, and she hit bottom. And my face turned red, my eyes rolled back, and I gagged just a little bit. And then by and by, I got over it. And some of the boys says, "How are you?" And I says, "Boys, I'm doing fine, gaining ground all the time. And I think I've got her if she don't jump." "Yes, sir," I said. Says, "Give me just a minute to rest and I'll try her again." There was one fella that lived there close to me there a while. a fellow named Sam Wood. And he did. He made the best there was made anywhere around. But he had bad luck with it. He seemed like every time he'd run off a batch, why, he'd get caught. And he was on the county roads so long and got so old that they finally just put him to a cooking. And he was serving up the boys one night. He was serving up a mess of creasy salad. That's turnip greens. It's not really. I just don't know what else to call them. But he was serving them up, and one of them called him back. Says, Sam. Says, come in. Says, there's a lizard in my greens. Sam looked back and forth and says, hush. Says, the others will want one too. I mean, they might be good, fixed right. Sam, he had bad trouble with drinking a whole lot of it too. But he quit about, five, six, 7 years ago. And I got to talking about it with him one time. I says, Sam, did you ever have the DTs? He says, boy, I had them when they first come out. Now, I'd like to report to you here that there is excellent progress going on all over. Down there, even in the most backwoods communities at home, they're getting all kinds of modern conveniences. There was a fella that worked at the same factory that I used to with my daddy there in Mount Airy. And he come in out of the mountains one morning just as mad as he could be. And he says, Carl, says the people up there in the mountains are getting to act just like the people in town. Says there's a family of them up there close to us that started putting screens on their windows. Shutting the flies out on everybody else. And, well, then too, I think this is pretty good. Nearly all of our local officials can read and write now. They can. And some of them do their own punctuating. There was one in particular that I remember. He was learning pretty good. And he is down at the barber shop reading the paper and showing off. And, well, he is reading along, and he says, I see him while so-and-so paid the spring sacrifice. And the barber says, yeah, I heard where he is killed. Says, don't say he is killed. Says he paid the spring sacrifice. It's not very funny. I just thought I'd tell you. And we are thrifty. I'm proud of that. I had an uncle one time. He said he bought him a new pair of shoes off a fella. Said he paid $3.25 for them. Pretty brown shoes. And said he put them on, and he was walking on uptown. And said he was walking along, and said his left shoe commenced to hurt him a little. And he was limping just a little bit, and said he was walking on, and he passed one of his friends. Says, what are you limping for? He says, I bought these shoes, and this left one's hurting me just a little. He says, why don't you cut them? He says, I ain't going to cut these shoes. Says, I paid $3.25 for them. Kept on walking, there's a hurting worse, and he got studying about that thing. And he got studying, maybe that fella had something about cutting that shoe. He says, I took my knife, and I cut a little hole just about that size right where the sole was. And he says, you know, I wouldn't took $3.25 for that hole. He told me that, and I had to get up off the porch. But now, them of you that has to live here in Washington, there's a whole lot to be admired about Washington, too. Cherry trees, monuments, and everything like that. The main thing, though, that I admire about Washington are the pretty girls. And I'm bound to say that. They are as pretty and well-built as any I ever seen tried to fill a balloon dress. And I love to look at them. My wife told me a long time ago, she says, you can look at the pretty girls, but don't you never touch none. And friends, I've tried to live by that. Of course, that throws me to do an extra lot of looking just to make up for that one handicap.
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25: Perhaps the greatest cultural export we have given the world is the English language and the literature and the poetry written in it. This week is National Poet Week, not to be confused with National Poetry Week, which is apparently something completely different. Why we need 2 weeks a year dedicated to poetry, I don't know. I didn't think it was that popular, but there you go. And I've got a real-life poet on the show today, not just any poet. It's the wonderful Geoffrey Allerton, something of a national treasure and someone I met when I was doing my TV series. It'll be great to catch up with him and find out what it means to be a poet. So, if you've got any questions for Geoffrey, or maybe you're an aspiring poet yourself and you want to try out some of your rhymes, why not give us a call here on Down the Line? I am all ears. 08000 155 947 or tweet at Gary Bellamy DTL. Now, our guest Geoffrey Allerton's not arrived yet. He doesn't have a mobile phone, and he insisted on using public transport. You know, creative people don't live by the normal rules. In fact, a lot of them are a little bit mental. The last we heard from him, he was about to get a coach from Leeds. So until he gets here, why not give us a call about anything you want? It doesn't matter what, you can surprise me. Not mental, that's probably a little bit harsh, but it is very rude of him. We have got a show here, we are live, and he could have at least turned up on time. Okay, it's a lucky dip. Who have we got first? Oh, it's Graham Downs. Hello, Graham. What do you want to talk about?
26: I don't know about you, Gary, but what's your favourite meal?
25: Oh.
0: How about that for a topic? Is that a good topic for your programme, Gabby?
25: Well, it's quite basic,
0: my
25: though.
0: My favourite meal, quite straightforward, Gabby, Christmas dinner.
25: Yeah.
0: I love it, because do you know what me and my mum do?
25: What do they do?
0: We have Christmas three times a year. In our house, you know, put the wizard on. Why would I wish it could be Christmas every day.
25: Or three times a year.
0: What we do, we put the tree up, all the lights, and people think we're mad. You know, but we're the ones having turkey with stuffing and the roast potatoes and the Christmas pudding.
25: Yeah, what time of year do you pick your three times, so...
0: Well, obviously we have it at the usual time, and then we have it again in April.
25: But April's normally Easter time, though, isn't Easter and Christmas, that's a bit close, isn't it?
0: Yeah, but imagine that, right? Christmas dinner, Christmas pudding, a flipping baby Easter egg, Gary. How about that? Wonderful. People are missing out. Anyway, let's not forget what the real meaning of Christmas is, and that is because to celebrate the birth of our Lord Jesus Christ, doesn't it?
25: Yeah, but your Christmas dinner doesn't have any symbolic relevance to Jesus Christ.
0: Well, no, Gary, because I look at the Christmas dinner as being very symbolic of the Nativity, and I say the turkey has represented the baby Jesus. I see the bread sauces like frankincense. The parsnips are them, they're gold, and the cranberry sauce, that's myrrh, isn't it?
25: Is that what myrrh looks like?
0: Well, we don't know, do we?
25: No.
0: The thing is that no one knows what myrrh is or was at that.
25: So who are the three wise men?
0: Potatoes.
25: The gravy?
0: The Sea of Galilee.
25: What about Brussels sprouts could be King Herod and his men who go around killing all the babies?
0: I see them as the shepherds.
25: Okay, Graham, thanks for your call. Okay, who's next? Hello?
1: Hello, Gary.
25: Hello there.
1: Hello, mate. Can you hear me all right?
25: I can... Yes?
1: It's just... middle of nowhere and the reception's terrible.
25: That's all right. Don't worry about it. Okay, what's your point?
1: I want to talk about... Is that all right?
25: Well, yeah, carry on.
1: These teenagers have been hanging around my house, right, the last few months, giving me grief and stuff and calling me names like, you know, things like... quit and... file. Anyway, one night, one of these lads, they were, you know...
25: Hello?
1: Threw me letterbox, and I thought, you know, enough's enough. So I opened the front... by the neck, and I dragged him in the house by his throat and tried to reason with him, but he was being all... Anyway, in the end, I decided to, I know some people might say, you know...
25: What did you do,
1: some people might say I went over the top a bit, but, you know...
25: What did you do to him? Hello?
1: Over the head with a shovel. Try and teach him about respects and stuff.
25: Mm-hmm.
1: Anyway, his eyes all roll back in his head, and he's made this gurgling noise. I call long story boot with my car, right? Epping Forest and digging. They'll never find him, Gary.
25: Right. Well, it takes all sorts. I suppose we better move on to another call. Okay, I've got MC Ra here, and I understand... you have a poetry rap.
2: You're talking about poetry, yeah, but you know, I mean, it's like, that's kind of racist, really, yeah, because really, like, poetry is just like a white version of rap, innit?
25: I think poetry came first.
2: No, it didn't, you know what I mean? They didn't know what to call it, there was just people chatting and that, and then rap came.
25: No, I think that rap was invented by Blondie in the 70s.
2: Nah, man, you know, I mean, it was people like Tupac and Snow and all that.
25: And Wham did a rap as well, didn't they? It was called the Wham Rap.
2: It's always been happening, but they weren't allowed to rap then, do you know what I mean? Because of slave and all that, innit? All that kind of stuff.
25: Let's hear your rap, okay? With a capital C.
2: Okay. I'm from the ghetto where times are hard, where mans will rob you for your blockbuster card.
25: I'm so sorry. Sorry to cut you off there, but Jeffrey Allerton has finally arrived.
4: Boss was late.
25: Just sit down.
4: Oh. Hi. Hello, Gary. Hello, everyone.
25: Hello, Jeffrey. Now, we better crack on. We haven't got much time to find out all about what you do. So, you're a professional poet. It's up in the morning. You know, the proverbial shower and a shave. And then get down to your poetry.
4: Sorry? Oh. Well, I do like to write in the morning, Gary, because I find my mind works better then. I find the afternoon, once I've eaten something, especially if I have something starchy.
25: What sort of lunch do you eat?
4: It depends, really. I'll probably have a meal for one. From Waitrose.
25: Do you see poetry everywhere you go? For example, you go into Waitrose and you look at the, you know, the dips or the salsa. Do you suddenly think, oh, there's a poem there?
4: No, not really.
25: But everyone thinks they're a bit of a poet, don't they? I think it's something we all think we can do.
4: It's no easy task being a poet. I am a poet. I live it. I can't change what I am. But poetry is my life, and it obsesses me, and I get up and I write.
25: Sorry to interrupt, but surely it's just, you know, a couple of rhyming couplets, isn't it? You know,
4: well, of course not, Gary, no. Poetry is the most beautiful and most wonderful, rich art form of them all. I mean, everything goes back to the poets, the great poets.
5: Mm. I've always found it quite boring. You know, I like a good thing to get my teeth into something, a good plot, you know, John le Carré.
4: I find that really depressing, Gary, you to say that. Rather like my nephew the other day, and I was playing him some Strauss. Mm. He said, I don't like it, it's got no beat.
5: Mm. So, obviously, here's the big debate with poetry is, should it rhyme? And if it doesn't rhyme, is it a poem?
4: Of course it doesn't have to rhyme.
5: What makes something a poem and not just a load of words next to each other?
4: You're talking like a complete barbarian. Poem is the song of my soul.
5: Mm.
4: It's me, it's my fibre. When I read a poem, I am putting Geoffrey Allerton into the world, into your mind and into your heart, and hopefully it'll mean something, you know.
5: What's the best poem you've ever written?
4: That's not for me to say.
5: So you've got a poem there to read for us?
4: I have got a poem to read.
5: Mm.
4: This poem is called 1976. The day I went to London, it was very hot. The sun was in charge. The blue sky was like a useless swimming pool. The curbs and the walls and the buildings soaked up the heat and felt like freshly baked concrete bread, but smelt of nothing. I could feel the heat through my shoes, which were new, but not new enough. I walked on, sweating in secret places. Office windows were open, and I wondered if people were working naked. Stopping to ask directions from a builder, I recoiled two paces as he revealed dark patches of sweat under arm, beaded forehead, all bothered and burnt out. He pointed my destination out. I wanted to shout, "It's too hot to come all this way for nowt."
5: Oh, no, that bit rhymed.
4: You can't interrupt me!
5: Sorry, carry on.
4: I wondered what the evening would bring. A casual fling, another married man with a broken wing. The view from a stranger's window as morning crept into us. Someone's comb. One fact too many. That horrid joke. Put out, then put in. I can't sing.
5: Hmm. Is that it?
4: Yes.
5: Right. That poem you said, you know, that how you sweated in secret places. I mean, do you mean secret places on your body, or do you sweat in a place that's secret with, I don't know, with another man? I mean,
4: why do you hate me?
5: I don't hate you, I'm just asking you some...
4: You can't pull apart points.
5: That's what we did at
4: you
5: school.
4: You do that to Ted Hughes?
5: We did it at school, that's the whole point about...
4: What, you heckled Ted Hughes?
5: No, but we did criticism
4: two
5: at school.
4: Two of his wives killed themselves!
5: We did deconstruct him at school.
4: Yeah, but not while he was speaking!
5: No, okay,
4: you
5: well...
4: You have me on this show to lampoon the whole
5: existence.
4: I'm not
5: there to lampoon you, I'm just trying to get to the bottom of why someone suddenly says, I'm a poet. I don't understand
4: why
5: it.
4: Does someone say I want to be a DJ and attack people?
5: We're providing a service.
4: I'm providing a service.
5: Anyone can just stand up and make poetry. I think it's a different skill. I don't think you could do what I do. I think you should take a call, right? I'll leave you to it and see how good you are at communicating with the public, talking to real people, and managing this whole show, this
4: fine,
5: whole process. Live radio.
4: Yeah, why not?
5: Right, come on in.
4: Well, hi there, my name's Geoffrey Allerton. I'm going to go to the travel in a minute. Before that, a song. Here he is, the Gypsy King himself. It's Mr. David Essex with Lamplight.
5: Listen, I'm not a DJ, okay? That's not what I do. I'm a broadcaster. There's a completely different thing.
4: Really? DJ... What is the difference? Tell me, because I don't
5: know. A DJ's a disc jockey, a man who puts discs on and jockeys
4: right.
5: them. I'm a broadcaster. I speak...
4: As soon as you introduce a piece of music, or a man speaking, or a news flash, or the travel, you become a disc jockey. People don't think, oh, I love this guy, he's my favourite broadcaster, do they?
5: Look, I don't do the travel, I don't do the news. I'm a serious journalist. I take phone calls.
4: Okay, then. I'll start again.
5: Right.
4: Hello, my name is Geoffrey Allerton. You're listening to Down the Line. I'm your ear in the darkness. Please, call me and let's talk.
5: Okay, let's go to a phone call. Hello, who's there?
4: I thought you wanted me to do it.
5: Oh, yeah, of course, you do it, then.
4: Okay, is anyone there? It's Geoffrey Allerton. I'm listening.
6: Is that Geoffrey? Am I speaking to Geoffrey?
4: Yes, how are you?
6: Hello, Geoffrey. There's a question I've got to listen to, ask of you. Can you drive a car?
4: No, I don't drive, no.
6: There's a programme I was listening to, and it was a factoid, and it was that 99% of poets can't drive a car.
4: Well, I don't know about that. I mean, I don't drive, because it's too expensive, but...
6: Well, that's true in your case, isn't it? And I thought, you know, poets, their job, surely, there is to tell us about the world, to insight into what we do
4: yeah,
6: as human being.
4: Yeah.
6: And I thought, well, if they can't even drive, what do they know what it's like to be an ordinary person? Do you know what it's like to be an ordinary person?
4: Of course I am an ordinary person. I do all kinds of things. I make the tea.
6: You can't drive?
4: No, I use public transport. I get coaches, I get buses, I get trains. What's more ordinary than that? And I've written poems about it, so I don't know what you're talking about.
6: No, fair play to you. I hadn't seen it like that. Suppose that way you're listening to the real people on a bus or something. That's education, isn't
4: it? Of course it?
6: It
4: is. I think I take umbrage at that.
5: I'll tell you what,
4: it is difficult, isn't it? Because you start to hate them, don't you?
5: I think you've lost them there.
4: Hello, my name's Geoffrey Allerton. This is Falco with Rock Me Amadeus.
5: I'm not a DJ. I'm a journalist. I'm a talk show host. There's a difference, okay?
4: Oh, get
5: DJs
4: you.
5: Just play music and talk nonsense.
4: Get you.
5: And I think you've proved that it's a difficult job that not just anybody can do. But I bet I could write a poem.
4: I'd love that. Okay. You do a poem and I'll criticise it. How's that?
5: All right, then.
4: Afterwards. I wouldn't insult you while you were doing it.
5: Okay, listen.
4: You do a poem now.
5: All right, the moon sat like it did, hanging in the sky like a picture frame. But inside that moon was a child's face. The face of a boy who missed his mother. Long, long time ago in the willow trees.
4: This is like some terrible, terrible nightmare.
5: Time passes. He grows into a man. But his girlfriend's hair is very thin. I'm getting into this, actually.
4: Don't get too confident, though.
5: But I'm just saying, that is how easy it is. Okay, next we've got a nurse on the line who's an aspiring poet. Hello there.
7: Hello, it's Fiona. Hi, Gary.
4: Hello, Fiona. Geoffrey Allerton here.
7: Hi, Gary. Hello.
5: I'm fine, thanks. Nice to speak to you. Thanks for ringing in. Looking forward to hearing your poems.
7: Good. Lovely. Well, I've got two poems for you, actually, Gary.
5: Okay.
7: Have you got a pen?
4: I have.
5: Yeah, good. But yeah.
7: Right. So you need a pen for this to see the cleverness of it, because what you have to do is write down the first letter of each line to get to the secret meaning.
5: Oh. How will we know when the line ends and the next one begins?
7: Well, I'll pause.
5: You will pause.
7: I'll pause.
4: I'm so Geoffrey, by the way.
5: Well, let's hear it. Put us out of our misery.
7: Okay, here we are. Death has come to our loved one.
5: D.
7: Expired and we're bereft.
5: E.
7: Ashes to ashes, dust to dust.
5: A.
7: Departed, now she's left.
5: D. D. A. Dead.
7: Yes.
5: That's
7: Sorry,
5: clever.
7: That wasn't a line. Okay. Oh. I'm not done.
5: Oh,
7: alas,
5: dead.
7: Alas, we weep.
5: Dead A.
7: No more is she.
5: Dead and.
7: Deceased.
5: D.
7: Now here's the last verse.
5: Dead and.
7: Gone to meet her maker.
5: G.
7: Ode for one that's left.
5: O.
7: Nevermore we'll see her now.
5: N.
7: Everyone's bereft.
5: E. Dead and gone.
7: Yes.
5: There's a word for that, isn't there?
4: Yes, trite.
5: Trite? Listen, you're really not coming across very well here. If you want to promote poetry, and I presume sell some of your books...
4: Well, yes.
5: You know, you
4: I
5: need
4: do.
5: To be a little bit more positive.
4: Okay, right. Yes, I will.
5: Fiona, there's another poem you've got.
7: Okay, this one I call The People's Poet.
5: Okay.
7: Iambic pentameter.
5: I.
7: No. No, I'm not doing that this time.
5: Oh, right, okay.
7: This is just a proper poem that's just not got any hidden meanings or anything.
5: Okay, fine, okay.
7: Okay.
5: Shame, I enjoyed that before.
7: Iambic pentameter, what can that be? Dactyls and stanzas mean nothing to me. A sonnet is 14 lines, couplets that's two, a gimmicky limerick's not hard to do. The death of a loved one, a master's degree, the birth of a son getting down on one knee.
5: Oh. Brilliant.
7: Sometimes I find, when I'm lying in bed, I'm writing down rhymes as they fill up my head.
5: Oh, that's brilliant.
7: A poet for normal folk. That's what I'll be.
5: To be.
7: If you want some poetry, come and see me.
5: See me. Well done. That's
4: I thought that was excellent. And that's the sort of poem you might see on a Worcester sauce bottle or on the side of a train. I thought that was really very good for someone who's not professional.
7: Do you think I'm making money out of it?
4: Not a penny, love.
5: Thank you, Fiona. Keep up the good work.
7: Bye.
5: Bye.
4: Lovely voice.
5: Mm. Fiona there, an aspiring poet. So, Geoffrey, what did you do before you became a poet?
4: I had a job working on a farm for about 6 months. Mm. Then I went and worked in a tannery, and I left that. But all the time I was dreaming of being a poet and writing down things, you know.
5: Mm.
4: And then I decided one day, Geoffrey Allerton, you are a poet.
5: And I gather from what you were saying to Fiona there, it's not a very well-paid job.
4: Certainly people don't go into it for money.
5: Mm.
4: That's why there are so few poets, you know. Mm. Everyone wants to be a stand-up comedian, you know, or a rapper, or a superstar DJ.
5: So what does a poet actually do?
4: Hang on. Here's Marillion with Kaylee.
5: Calling me a DJ is like calling you, I don't know, it's a derogatory term.
4: Yes, but I know I'm a poet, Gary. Do you know who you are?
5: Of course I know who I am.
4: Who are you?
5: I'm an award-winning DJ.
8: He's just said DJ!
5: I'm a broadcaster.
8: Oh, I'm enjoying this. Here we got now the big sound, lovely lady, Elky Brooks, and Pearl's a singer. Let's go to another caller.
9: All right, Jeffrey.
8: Oh, hello.
9: My name's Tony Pritchard.
8: Hello, Tony Pritchard. You're down the line.
9: I'm a fellow poet, actually, Jeffrey.
8: Well done.
9: Thanks very much. I just am a great admirer of yours, but I wanted to contradict your previous caller.
8: Right.
9: Because I can drive, actually.
8: There you
9: yes,
8: go.
9: I'm a driving poet. In fact, I've written a poem about driving, and I'm driving now. I can read it to you if you like.
8: That sounds... You're driving as you... Well, don't drive and read.
9: Yeah, don't worry. I can stay with my knees. Here we go. Internal combustion. Infernal combustion.
5: Oh, we lost him. I was enjoying that. See, it rhymed, Jeffrey. You know, internal combustion, infernal combustion. Anyway, that's the sort of poetry I like.
8: Really?
5: So straight away, we're going to go to another caller. We've got Daryl. Daryl, are you a poet?
10: No, not exactly. Your previous caller was bemoaning the lack of rhyme in modern poetry, which is something that I think about all the time. Now, I'm sure the Daily Telegraph readers will want to have a go at me, but it's daft to think that if something rhymes, it is therefore necessarily poetry.
8: I think you're absolutely right. You've hit the nail right on the head.
10: Yes, see, recently I had this drilling pain in my head. You know, I really thought I was going to croak. But, I mean, it turns out, actually, that I was having a stroke.
8: Well,
10: I'm all right physically, thank God, but it did cause a certain amount of damage to my brain. And they're not sure if it's permanent or if it will ever function properly again.
5: So what's that got to do with the poetry?
8: It's wacky, isn't
10: it? Well, there was a heavy level of trauma to the language centre, and now I have a localised form of, I mean, what you might call dementia. The language centre of my brain's been messed up. It's caused me to speak entirely in rhyming couplets.
5: Oh, he has been, yeah.
8: Has he? I didn't even know. That's marvellous. To think we didn't even notice.
10: No, it's really no fun. Every day I think I'm going crazier and crazier. It's no consolation to give it a medical name. I mean, it's a form of aphasia.
8: Well, I'd like to offer you a support act on my tour.
5: But can I ask you a question?
10: Well, no. I mean, what comes out could by no stretch of the imagination be classed as verse. It's just a form of mindless doggerel or, you know, greeting card drivel or worse.
5: Does it annoy you that you can't shake this off?
10: Oh, it's an awful affliction. I wouldn't wish it on anyone else. The disintegration of language is the disintegration of self. Well, the only time, ironically, I can be free of my rhyming curse is when I read aloud from a book of blank verse.
5: So when you read out stuff, you're okay. Thanks very much for your call. So, Jeffrey, do you think poetry is better...
8: What are you talking about?
5: How's it best? What's the best way to appreciate poetry? By reading it yourself or listening to it?
8: I think both ways have got their own merits, haven't they?
5: Poetry is very popular with children, isn't it? You know, like children's books.
8: You're really annoying me.
5: The only poetry I ever read was poetry as a child.
8: Oops! It's Joe Cocker! With a little help for my friends.
5: Okay, we're going to go to the line now. We've got someone on the phone who's married to a poet. Is that right?
11: Unfortunately, yeah.
5: Why unfortunately?
8: It's like anti-poet day.
11: Well, he claims he can't drive. Yeah, but I swear when I go out, the car's moved. I think he drives when I'm out. He says, I'm a poet, I don't do any of that, I can't put up any shelves, I can't do any DIY. He wants to pretend he can't work the dishwasher, he doesn't know what remote's for what, do you know what I mean? Oh, my head's in the clouds, I'm with me muse. Sod your muse. I need some chips frying.
8: I don't understand what this has got to do with me.
5: I think what she's trying to say is that some people use it as an excuse.
11: Absolutely. They can't do anything. Oh, I'm thinking, don't disturb me. I can't possibly look at a hob. I'm trying to write a poem.
8: A hob?
11: I've got a poem for him. I hope he's listening. Put up the shelves, you lazy fat bastard.
5: Listen, thanks for your call.
8: Charming.
5: See, is that technically a poem because it didn't rhyme?
8: I don't really see what this has got to do with Jeffrey Allerton.
5: Yeah.
8: Do you think we could turn the conversation back to me? And then maybe I can read another poem from my book. That's why I'm here, after all.
5: Okay, go on then.
8: This one's called Dad. The chair remained as you left it, although any physical impression of your shape has vanished from the fabric. There is a discolouring of the cloth on the right arm where you rested your fag between puffs. Down the crack at the back, a hatpin and some loose change, a fruit gum, a tissue and a single swan vestus, the pink shiny head undamaged.
4: I retrieve these items in a reverie and place them in the light. The fruit gum is perfect. Blackcurrant, I believe. You hated that flavour, preferring lemon or lime. A tart sweetness in your mouth. Is that how Mum tasted before you wore her down and wore her out? Before she smelled like Brussels sprouts? Should I eat it? The body of Christ, the body of Dad. I have no Ribena to complete the ceremony, much less wine. I will place it on a shelf by the window and glance at it now and then, remembering I was not the only thing you hated.
25: Now, I've got Mr. Khan on the line. Hello, Mr. Khan.
12: Hello. In Pakistani culture, we have poems. You know poems?
25: Yes.
12: We call them shares.
25: Oh, wow. Shares.
12: Shares. Like share is a Urdu word for poem.
25: How do you spell that?
12: S-H-E-A-E-I-R. You got that?
25: Okay.
12: Yeah. Yeah.
25: That's interesting.
12: Yeah.
25: Have you got one there to tell?
12: Yeah, I'll do it in English. I'll translate for you. Okay?
25: Okay, here we go. This is really interesting.
4: Well, I'm all for hearing new things from different communities.
12: Yeah. Oh, darling, how I love you there on my telly.
25: Mm.
12: Oh, darling, how I love you there on my telly. Oh, darling, how I love you there on my telly. Oh, darling, how I love you there on my telly. Oh, darling, how I love you there on my telly. There is nobody more nice and simple than Lorraine Kelly. One day I dream that you come and rest on my belly.
25: Mm.
12: And you will enjoy licking my ass cream and jelly.
25: Right, well, I enjoyed your share and your ice cream.
4: Right then, who have we got down the line next?
13: Hello, my name is Julius. And
25: hello there, Julius.
13: I can say I'm totally speechless when I'm talking to somebody like yourself, you know? Because poetry to me is a gift from the gods, you know? A poem can turn a frown into a smile.
4: Oh, this is fantastic. At last we've got someone who appreciates the form.
13: Are you familiar with the poet T.S. Eliot?
4: Pardon?
25: Sorry, who?
13: T.S. Eliot. He read The Wasteland.
4: He wrote what?
13: The Wasteland by Tulsa Lord, I think. That is one of the...
25: The Wasteland by Tulsa Lord?
4: It's Eliot, T.S. Eliot.
25: Oh, The Wasteland by T.S. Eliot. One of the greatest poems in the English language. Though I must confess, I couldn't make head nor tail of it, despite the fact I spent weeks on it at school.
13: Let's discuss it in a greater depth than that, about poetry, the power of the poem.
4: Yes, let's.
13: The power of the poetry is such that you can make a lady be helpless with desire for you. It can make a lady in the laundrette fall in love with you.
25: I think that might be slightly wasted on Jeffrey.
4: What do you mean?
13: Can we talk man to man?
4: Right, yes, of course you can.
13: I have been in the laundrette on many occasions.
25: Mm.
13: You get the lonely housewife doing the washing.
4: Yes.
13: And you just read some poetry to her. It relax her and make her feel that, what a lovely, interesting fella. And you never know what can follow from that.
25: Okay, look, let's try a bit of an experiment, Julius. Jeffrey here is going to pretend to be the lady in the laundrette.
4: Am I?
25: Is that all right with you, Jeff?
4: I suppose so. It's not the first time.
25: Okay, and maybe, Julius, you could try a bit of T.S. Eliot on him. Her. On him.
4: Come on, then. Give us your best shot.
13: Are you sitting and waiting?
4: I'm sitting with legs crossed here.
13: April is the coolest month. Breeding lilacs out of the dead land. Mixing memory and desire, stirring dull root with spring rain. Winter keep us warm, covering our teen forgetful snow, feeding a little laugh with dried tuber.
4: I can't understand the blimmin' words.
13: Someone surprised us, coming over the Stambaga Sea with a shower of rain. We stopped in the colonnade and went on in sunlight into the half garden and drank coffee and talked for an hour.
4: It sounds like backwards Welsh.
13: Bingakin Rusin Stamos.
25: Oh, you put a red socking with your whites in it. That's all going to go pink, that. It's going
13: to
25: run.
13: Are you trying to be humorous?
25: We're just trying to get into our parts here. Didn't sound to me like the most romantic poem I'd ever heard, Julius. I mean, the only words I could pick out there were all to do with death and misery.
13: Are you telling me that does not make you want to burst into tears?
25: Didn't for me. What about you, Jeffrey?
4: I must admit, I'm rather affected by it.
13: Can I just say, Mr. Allerton?
4: Yes.
13: I will show you fear in a handful of dust.
25: Thank you, Julius.
13: The wind, the Heimat zooming each time.
25: We're going to move along now, Julius, and go to another call.
4: Thanks very much. It's lovely to meet you. If you're ever in Harrogate, come round for a cup of tea.
13: Mr. Allerton, keep doing what you're doing.
4: Oh, thank you.
13: I can't find the words to tell you how happy I am.
4: Thank you so much.
25: Thank you very much, Julius. That was...
13: Can I say this, please?
25: Yes.
13: I'm very happy with him.
25: Well, we're very happy with you, Julius, and thank you for your call.
13: I'm very happy with you, Mr. Allerton.
4: Is he still there?
13: Eh?
25: Yes, thank you, Julius.
3: Happy with you.
14: Thank you very much.
25: Thank you, Julius. Yeah, we're just moving on now to another...
3: Mr. Allison, I'm so happy with you.
25: Thank you.
3: I can't hear you.
25: And we're just moving on now to another call.
14: Who's on the line now?
15: Hey! Hey! Hey! Ew! Doesn't rhyme! Ew! Doesn't rhyme! Who cares? Only faggots! I'm getting real pissed, guys. I'm starting to change. Coming down there, Jeff. Might have to break your face with my great, big, American hand!
25: Yeah, why don't you? So we've come to the end of this hour, half hour, and it's been great to have you, Jeffrey. There's a car waiting for you downstairs when you're ready.
14: Can't I do one more poem before I go?
25: Okay.
14: This is called Here We Go. Here we go, here we go, here we go. Where are they going?
25: That's brilliant. Save the best till last and the shortest. See you soon, Jeffrey.
14: Well, this is Jeffrey Allerton signing off his Wizard with Ballpark Incident.
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1: Well, come in, Smithers. 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
2: No, sir. New Kellogg's Rise and Shine.
1: Hey, finish.
2: And look at this, sir.
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1: Thank you, Governor. 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Thank you.
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7: 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After some years in the political wilderness, this is his tales from the backbench.

0: Tales from the Back Bench by Peter Tenniswood. The General Thingamajig, with Leslie Phillips as Sir Plimpton Makepeace.
1: Order! Order! Where was I? Ah, yes, the General Thingamajig. They want me back. Oh, yes, indeed. After 3 long years in the wilderness, they want me back in the house. The Wallers at Party HQ are all for it, and they sent a car for me. I was greeted on the steps of the Party HQ by a bald-headed youth with a whinging, ingratiating Yorkshire accent and scuffed eyelashes. He offered me a glass of dandelion and burdock. "My 14th today," he said proudly. And then a person, I assumed to be an off-duty Spanish waiter from Cadiz or somewhere equally ghastly, appeared out of the gloom, gave Baldy's right ear the most frightful tweak, and took over the proceedings. I confess I didn't quite catch his name, but I was assured later by those in the know that he did indeed have one, and was known on occasions to answer to it. "I shan't beat about the bush, Plimpton," he said, as we settled ourselves in his office with a pitcher of taste-free sangria and a box of bandit-proof Mexican cheroots. "We want you back in the house. The party needs you." The party. Oh, my heart sank. "You don't have to do anything," said the Dago waiter. And of an instant my spirit soared, and the heavenly choirs sang before my eyes, danced and beguiled those twin bewitching sirens and symbols of the men of the League of Shiny Asses, inertia and indolence. Mine for the grasping once more, mine to caress and croon and, where was I? Ah, yes, the Spanish waiter. "All we want is your name," said the Iberian scum. "You see, Plimpton, the party is in grave crisis. Putting it in a nutshell, we have far too many Daves in the house. There's a desperate surfeit of Nicks and Tims and similar monosyllabic grunts for Christian names. What we need are Christian names of substance, names of strength and gravitas, names that roll off the tongue, names that inspire patriotic zeal and staunch feelings of steadfastness and fortitude in the face of adversity and grave national crisis. Tufton. That's the sort of name we want. Plimpton. That's another." I thought and pondered for a moment, and then I said, "Plimpton, that's my name. That's what I'm called." "Spot on. You've got it. Your name is Plimpton. Well done. You've cottoned on. And let me tell you this, Plimpton, we are going to put you forward at the next General Thingamajig." "What?" I said. "No, no, not to worry," said the Andalusian table attendant. "You won't be inconvenienced in any way. All we want you to do after you've been elected to sit in the house is to do nothing, say nothing, wear clean underpants for the Queen's speech, and always try to look vaguely interested in what's going on." I nodded. I doused my Mexican cheroot in the taste-free sangria. And after a while, I said, "Would you mind if I look vaguely disinterested?" The Spaniard paused, as only purebred Dagos can pause. His eyes clouded over. "What was that you said?" he murmured. "I don't know," I said. "I've forgotten. And thus, with those words, I've sealed my fate. I've offered myself for return to the House of Commons. Have I done the right thing?" I asked myself. "Do I really want to go back? Have I missed it? 60 years in the House. It is a long time to sit there. But at least it has done wonders for my piles. For more than half a century, I've been privileged to purchase cut-price whiskey and sit at the heart of our dear, beloved island nation's greatest triumphs and most frightful disasters. How well I remember that fearful business over the Falkland Islands. I'd been spending a happy postprandial meditation in the ablutions offices, reading a much-thumbed copy of Mr. Richard Hughes's masterpiece, A High Wind, somewhere or other in the West Indies. On leaving the premises in a mood of sublime spiritual and gastric content, I was accosted in the corridor by a pathetic, snivelling creature claiming to be the Minister of War. His name, I believe, was Bobby. Bobby Nut. That's it, Bobby Nut. Dreadful news. Catastrophe, he howled. There's been an invasion of the Falklands. Oh, God, he wailed. Why have they done it? Our troops are going to be most desperately hard-pressed. I'm not surprised, I said. Why on earth do they want to go invading a godforsaken dump like the Falkland Islands? It's not our lot who invaded it, he said. It's their lot. Whose lot, I said. I don't know, he howled. No one's told me. I wonder if anyone ever did. I suppose not. That was his name. I was coming out of the ablutions when John, that was his other name. John Knott. That was the name of the pathetic booby. John Knott, Minister for Ablutions. Memories. Sweet memories. I remember a quiet evening spent with the Labour member for somewhere absolutely vile in South Yorkshire, dealing with our comms in the House of Commons laundrette, which was interrupted most precipitately and annoyingly by the Chief Whip. The Gulf War's started, he cried triumphantly. There was no response. He scowled and snarled in most unpleasant fashion. Well, Plimpton, well, how do you think we'll do? I thought for a moment, and then I replied, well, I said, if Henry Cotton's in good form off the tee and Tony Jacklin's got his putting in order, I think we should... Before I could finish, he departed, shaking his head sadly and grinding to pulp in his clammy fists his precious locket of Miss Anne Widdicombe's sideburns, the facial ones. Not once did he look back. People never look back at me. Such a comfort, such a solace. Where was I? Yes, repeating myself. Faded memories and endless repetition. The real muscle and sinew of the body politic. The genuine hard stuff that fueled the fervour and passions and cherished beliefs and philosophies of the greatest characters of the Palace of Westminster. Major Attlee. Clement Attlee. Delightful little chap. Many were the happy hours we shared as co-founders of the House of Commons Train Spotters Club. I remember with particular pleasure a foggy November Thursday evening spent together on Platform 4 at Clapham Junction, watching the King Arthur class locomotives huffing and puffing with weary resignation at the drizzling dusk, huddled in the lee of a jam Nestle's chocolate dispensing machine, our plastic macs and pixie hoods dripping with dismal gobs of soot and smuts. We felt a mutual trust and affection, achingly poignant in its propinquity. Major Attlee gave a diffident tug at the sleeve of my raincoat. I say, he said, would you like one of my egg sandwiches? I paused. My heart turned over. My ankles throbbed with emotion. Have you got pilchard, by any chance? I said. No, he said sadly. No. A few hours later, I turned to him and said, remind me, what did you say you did in the house? I'm Prime Minister, he said. Splendid, I said. In that case, you'll be able to wangle us a free visit to the loco sheds at Swindon. Oh, no, he said, I'm not that important. Ah, yes, such is the material from which the finest of political memoirs are fashioned. Do you want me to come down to the constituency at weekends, I said to the chairman of the constituency. Good God, no, he said. What about the surgery, I said. Surgery, he said. Are you ill? Do you need a flu jab? No, I said. Then bugger off, he snarled. Leave us in peace and make the most of your rest cure at Westminster. And I did, with pleasure, with relish. I took gentleman's lodgings somewhere in the region of St. James and engaged as my housekeeper the estimable Mrs. Boothby. Dear Mrs. Boothby, she cooked for me, cleaned my quarters assiduously, and wore my hacking jackets and golfing socks with immense aplomb on her frequent visits to the Mile End Road with her sweet little chum, the shy and retiring Miss Dryberg. 3 years I've been away. Not long, I suppose. How can I sum up my feelings? I think through the agency of my maiden speech in the House. I'd only been in the place 11 years or so when the momentous event took place. I was snoozing gently on the back benches when, through the golden haze shimmer of postprandial prodigality, I heard this relentless droning from both front benches. Evasion of the Suez Canal, insurgency in Kenya, crisis in the coal industry, run on the pound, panic in the stock exchange, doom and despondency in the mercantile marine. On and on and on. I could bear it no longer. Unable to restrain myself, I rose to my feet and addressed the House thus. Mr. Deputy Speaker, let us put an end to this tosh immediately. Let me state here and now a political credo that will, I hope, rid us once and for all of this ghastly twaddle. It is my firm belief that there is no problem, however parlous, however grave and urgent, that cannot be solved by long and slow weekends bicycling tour of South Dorsetshire. There was a moment's silence. And then uproar. Order papers were waved furiously. A clamorous chorus of hear, hears resounded round the chamber. The honourable member for somewhere relentlessly dreary in the East Midlands came up to me and put his arm round my shoulder. Well, Plimpton, you certainly made an impression, he said. Pity there wasn't a quorum. Happy days. Happy days.

Yes, repeating myself. I think I'll potter off to see if Major Attlee is available for lunch. I hope he's brought some Pilcher sandwiches this time. I hope he'll manage to get us into the loco sheds at Swindon.

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5: James, what in position you sitting out here in the porch for? Why don't you unlock the door and open up the store?
6: Because I ain't got no key, that's why.
5: Ain't got no key? What'd you do, lose it?
6: No. I forgot and left it inside the store when we started for the football celebration yesterday.
5: Oh, land of Goshen. You're the forgettingest fella I ever seen in all my born days, leaving your key inside the store. What's your head for?
6: How's that?
5: I say, what's your head for?
6: To keep my car from slipping off.
5: Oh, I don't mean like that. I mean, why didn't you use your head to get into the store?
6: Because it's too big to fit in the keyhole.
5: Yeah, but dagnabbit. Why didn't you open the back windows instead of sitting here waiting for me?
6: Well, if you'd have showed up on time, I wouldn't have had to wait.
5: Yeah.
6: Besides, it's been quite comfortable sitting here in the sun.
5: Yeah.
6: What you been doing all morning, anyhow? Over to Parkins Drugstore, I suppose, shooting off your mouth, as usual.
5: Well, I just wasn't over to Parkins Drugstore shooting off my mouth.
6: Well, then, where was you shooting it off? At the post office?
5: Yes. No, I wasn't. I was at the post office, but I wasn't shooting off my mouth. I just stopped in to pick up the Corn Center Gazette.
6: Say, what's it say about the big game?
5: Oh, see, that's right.
6: They ought to have some article of printing about it in there.
5: Yeah, there ought to be something about the game. Let's see here. The game opened up. Well, I'll be switched.
6: What's the matter?
5: Why? Why, you know that millionaire fella that come all the way out here from New Orleans to see the game?
6: Yes. You mean the Mr. McCarr?
5: Yes, he's gone.
6: Gone where?
5: He don't know. Listen to this. Says, millionaire flees in high-powered car.
6: Well, that's all right. A millionaire flea can afford a high-powered car.
5: Oh, it don't mean a millionaire flea. It means Mr. McCarr. They call him a millionaire because he's got a million.
6: A million cars?
5: No, of course not.
6: Oh, you mean a million fleas?
5: Yes, a million... No, $1 million, Ab. Now keep still and listen to this, will you? Says, Mr. P.H. McCarr, Sugar King, who has been visiting here for the purpose of witnessing the football game between Skidsville and the Academy, disappeared yesterday between halves.
6: Disappeared between halves of what?
5: Between halves the game, halves the game.
6: All right, well, go ahead and read it some more.
5: It says, Mr. McCarr attended the game with friends. After the first half, he excused himself, saying that he was going to drive into Corn Center and be back before the next half started. He stated that...

0: He had a horse throat.
1: Had a what?
0: A horse throat. And
1: maybe he was going in to get the rest of the horse.
0: Oh, he wasn't. He just had a frog in his throat.
1: Leave his car and a frog in his throat.
0: Yeah.
1: He certainly must have been fond of animals.
0: Yes, well, just never mind about the animals. Let's see him. Oh, yes. And wanted to get some cough drops. He did not return, and at midnight last night was still missing. Sheriff Plum is of the opinion that McCarr is the victim of foul play. Think of that.
1: I'm thinking of it. Go ahead. What else is it? Say that.
0: The day before yesterday, Mr. McCarr discharged his chauffeur, Frank Smithers, when he learned that the latter had a criminal record and was wanted in San Francisco for a holdup job.
1: How much do you suppose they're willing to pay?
0: Pay for what?
1: That hold-up job. If they can't get Smithers to do it, I might take a crack at it myself.
0: Oh, you darn fool. Smithers already done it. That means the police is after him. Let's see, says, after being discharged, Smithers continued to remain in this vicinity and was reported to be staying in the place called Williams Inn. But by the time Sheriff Plum found the resort, he was out.
1: Found what?
0: Found Williams Inn.
1: But I thought he was looking for Smithers.
0: Oh, he was. He was. That's the resort Sheriff Plum figured he'd find Smithers in.
1: I reckon you mean Williams Inn.
0: I mean find Smithers in. Smithers in.
1: All right. Then he's in.
0: But consarn if he ain't. He's out.
1: Yeah, you're crazy. You just got through saying he's in.
0: I said Williams Inn. Williams Inn.
1: Williams Inn and Smithers out?
0: No, ding it, no.
1: Smithers in and Williams out.
0: No, you darn fool.
1: Well, who is in? Who is in?
0: Nobody's in. Nobody's in.
1: Well, then, what do you keep saying someone's in first?
0: I ain't saying someone's in. You're just all mixed up. That's all wrong with you. That's all. Get it out of your head that someone's in.
1: All right.
0: What I said was Williams Inn.
1: Ah, shucks. Give me the key to the store and I'll open up. Sitting around there talking good.
0: Now, just hold your horses, will you? Just hold him. I'll give you the key when I finish reading this.
1: Well, never mind that dad-darn fool thing anyhow. Let's see what it says about the game.
0: Oh, yes.
1: That's what I want to hear more about than anything anyway.
0: Let's see. Don't seem to say nothing.
1: Yeah, there must be an article.
0: Yes, here it is, Eb. It says, Academy trim Squidville 6-0. Yes, that's what it says.
1: Go on, read more.
0: Yes, yes. The Academy mascot proved too much for the Squidville aggregation in yesterday's hard-fought game. Yes, although playing against a superior team, the Academy was able to hold their opponents at bay until the last quarter. Then Hector Smith appeared on the field and released the Academy mascot, a skunk.
1: Go ahead. What else?
0: In the ensuing excitement, Smith carried the ball almost half the length of the field for touchdown for the Academy. Squidgeville is protesting the game, but the Academy has come back with a counter accusation of professionalism on the part of Squidgeville. In fact, the whole situation smells to high heavens.
1: I bet it does at that.
0: Yes. Says, according to the Academy's claim, Jones, right halfback for Squidgeville, is a professional player named Newcomer, and... Yeah.
1: Well, what's the matter?
0: Look out. Get out of my way. Oh, where's that key?
1: Say, what in tarnation's the matter with you? What are you doing there?
0: Oh, that feller we got locked in the back room. Oh, Lang, Goshen, I forgot all about him. He'll have us put in jail for this.
1: Well, now, dagnabbit, keep your shirt on. I'll fix this up. You just leave this all to me, Zeb.
0: Yes, but if that feller Jones and the Squidville team was newcomer, Eb, who have we got locked in the back room?
1: Well, I don't know. But you just leave it all to me. I'll fix it, Zeb. Don't you worry none about it. Go ahead and unlock the door.
0: Oh, I'm shaking like an aspirin. You unlock it, Eb.
1: Well, give me the key.
0: There. Come on, open it up.
1: Here.
0: Shut. Come on, hurry it up.
1: All right, there you be. Come on in.
0: Oh,
1: say.
0: Oh, he's
2: Let me out of here.
0: He's a hollering. Yes, just a second, Mr. Jackson.
2: Blackie.
1: We're coming.
2: Yes. Kill someone. Open the door.
3: Now, wait, mister. Wait. Let us explain it first. You see?
2: Open the door. Oh, where did I get my hands on you? I'll kill you,
3: boy. Yes, but now listen, please. It was a mistake.
2: Open the door.
1: Sounds kind of like he snores, Ed.
3: Yes.
2: Let me out, I can quit here. When we miss the game, I came all the way from New Orleans to see.
3: Why, it's the millionaire. It's Mr. McCarr.
1: Mr. McCarr?
3: Yes, and they say he killed a fella in a duel once. He's a regular fire eater. A fire eater.
1: Well, let's get him some fire. Maybe he's hungry.
3: Hector. Hector. Look out, Hector. Don't get near that door. He'll kill you.
1: Yes, but you can't keep a man shut up here. Get away.
3: Look out, Hector. Don't open it. Don't.
1: Why? It's Mr. McCarr.
4: Smith! Thank heavens you rescued me.
1: Smith,
4: tell me before I kill those two ruffians here. Who won the game?
1: Oh, gosh. Have you heard? We did. The Academy. You see, I made the only touchdown.
4: You made a touchdown?
1: Yes.
4: My boy. Why, come with me. Come with me, my boy. I'll settle with these varmints later.
1: Yes, but...
4: Not a word. I'm going to reward you. Come with me. I'm going to reward you.
3: Eb, I think I'm going to faint or something.
1: Shucks. You're all right. I told you I'd fix it, didn't I?
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pure, clear freshness of a mountain morning, the fragrance of a thousand blooms, the natural goodness of wheat and barley. 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

0: Good evening and welcome to the South Bank Show. With me tonight is the man who perpetrated the greatest hoax the art world has ever seen. He produced over 150 copies of old masters, which were so authentic they fooled art experts the world over. Bruce Thorpe, how did you manage to reproduce these magnificent paintings so accurately?
1: I photocopied them.
0: Now, this one, Rubens, The Mystic Marriage of St. Catherine. Mm. Is this the original, or is it one of your photocopies?
1: That is, in fact, one of my photocopies. There.
0: Are there any telltale signs, any little errors the art experts should have spotted?
1: Well, the original was not black and white. Rubens never painted on A4.
0: One can understand... One, in fact, can understand how the experts were duped.
1: Yeah.
0: What about the frame? Is that hand-carved?
1: No, I got it from Woolies. Winfield, see? On the front there? Yeah. I don't know where Rubens got his frames for. I looked all over.
0: Now, your critics make the accusation that although you pulled it off, the hoax wasn't executed with particularly great care.
1: I think what they're referring to here is my photocopy of the Bayeux Tapestry, Melf. I've got to say, it wasn't easy getting the bugger in the machine. There's 127 sheets. I did get a bit tired stapling them together. You know, you're talking problems here.
0: With great respect, it's not just that. The key scenes are missing. It's been collated in the wrong order. Well, some pages are completely black.
1: Yeah.
0: And towards the end, with respect, the entire tapestry is printed on green paper.
1: Yeah, well, that's the same, though. I mean, it was a hell of a session. I mean, to be fair, it's not done with the same fanatical care as, say, my La Gioconda.
0: The foolscap piece.
1: Yeah, that's the one.
0: For the time being, Bruce Thorpe, thank you.
1: Thank you.
2: Ladies and gentlemen, please welcome this week's guest host, Mr. Freddie Fortune, clairvoyant comic.
1: Thank you. Hello. I knew you were going to do that. Clairvoyant me. Now, I must just explain, if you don't know me, I tell jokes that aren't funny now. But in 6 months' time, they'll be hysterical. Now, and this particular show, you see, is recorded a couple of months before it goes out. They've drafted me in to do some topical jokes. No. They won't be funny tonight, but very funny when it gets transmitted. All right. Right, so here we go. Here's something that really annoys me. That man. You know who I mean. He's everywhere, isn't he? He is. Hey. Flop-de-flop-de-flop-de-flop-de-flop-de-flop-de-flop-de-flop. It makes you sick, doesn't it? It does. You can't turn the telly on without flop-de-flop-de-flop-de-flop-de-flop-de-flop. 6 months ago, we never heard of him. It's true, isn't it? It's true. Can't they find a better newsreader than him? Right? Bring back breakfast television, that's what I say. No. But, what about this Zongles craze, eh? No, the laughter's good, but, look, sorry, when I say Zongles, do you think you could just do, like, a bit of applause? Because in 6 months' time... No, really, in 6 months' time, you're going to be thinking, thank God, at last someone's putting the boot into Zongles' bloody things. All right. Okay, so, we'll just do that bit again, okay? And what about this Zongles craze? You feel the same way too, do you? I mean, what is the point? I mean, what are they, basically? What are they, Zongles, eh? A revolving triangle glued to the back of your neck. You look like Carla Dream singing the basting song, eh? Have you seen that video? Well, I've got to go now. See you later. Cheer up.
3: Passengers boarding flight 6178 to London Heathrow, please proceed through customs. Thank you.
4: Anything to declare, sir?
1: No.
4: Could I see your passport, please, sir? Did you enjoy your stay in Morocco, my friend?
1: Yes, thank you. Great.
4: You're sweating. Too hot for you in this country, huh?
1: Yes, hot.
4: Well, everything seems to be in order. Can you just open your suitcase, please, sir?
1: Will this take long?
4: That depends, my friend. Let me see. No. Everything seems to be all right.
1: Huh. I can go then.
4: Of course, my friend. Wait a minute. This suitcase, it seems very shallow. I think perhaps it has a false bottom. My friend, are you all right?
1: Yes.
4: I was right. What is this?
1: What?
4: This. What is this in the silver foil?
1: It's a drum machine.
4: You left it on?
1: Yes, I think that's what that booming noise was.
4: I see. I thought perhaps it was your heart.
1: No, it was the drum machine.
4: Yes. Wait a minute.
1: What?
4: What is this under the drum machine?
1: Where?
4: Here. Taped to the bottom of the case.
1: Oh, it's another drum machine.
4: You seem to have rather a lot of drum machines, my friend.
1: Yes, I'm a drum machine salesman.
4: You haven't got any drugs, have you?
1: No, but I've got another drum machine.
4: Yes, this one. Very well, my friend. On you go.
1: Thank you.
4: Next, please, sir. Anything to declare?
2: No.
4: You seem very hot and nervous. What was the purpose of your visit to Morocco?
2: I was... I was attending the drum machine convention.
1: He's with me.
4: I see. Hands up all those who are with the drum machine convention. Yes, it's going to be a long and boring day.

0: Hi. Tonight on Profile, the story of Sir Alexander Flair, artist, designer and inventor of the flared trouser. A style which was to dominate the British trouser scene for 12 years and still dominates the wardrobe of Roger Moore and most Italian waiters. But how did the style come about? Mo Zekiel remembers.
1: There was a lot of anger going down at that particular at that time. but I think the angriest was Alexander. He thought he could express the ethos of the anger of the generation, all the cats and that, by designing a really far out pair of kegs.
0: But the breakthrough wasn't easy. His first attempts at angry trousers were catastrophic. His disastrous prototype was the V-knee, where the V of the crotch extended past the knee and dangled freely around the ankle. A fashion which was never popular because it took more than 45 seconds to undo the zipper. Next came Cheekies, shapeless baggy trousers with a plunging waistline that exposed the top half of the buttocks, a style which only ever caught on building sites. But then it happened. So-called. His flatmate at the time was Jethro Loon.
2: I remember, I was in my room putting up my Che Guevara poster and wondering, you know, who he was. And, did he have a single out, you know, and... Alexander come in wearing these trousers. Yeah, unreal. 36-inch flares. He'd been out on the street with them on, and there were tears in his eyes. He had big wheels all over his calves. He was the first victim of flare backlash.
0: And so the flared trouser came into being. The success was instantaneous and phenomenal. People everywhere were buying flared jeans and sitting in the bath to shrink them for a tight fit. A fit so tight that even today, some people can't get them off. Dolly Parton and the Mandrill sisters are all victims. But for Flair, the plaudits and the money poured in. Then in 1968, at the height of his success, tragedy struck. Mo Zekiel, as usual, was there.
1: It was totally ungroovy, Dad. he was trying his latest design. Fabs, he called them. They was mind-blowing. 140-foot flares. With a fiberglass frame. And guy ropes. Because, like, when you wore these trousers, you had to have, like, two blokes with you hanging onto the ropes with their feet digging into your platforms, leaning into the wind as you turned the corner. There was a navigating problem. And they got off to discuss it. And the wind took him.
0: Flair's 140 feet trousers were found in Barbados. No one was aboard. To this day, Sir Alexander Flair is missing, presumed dead. He was knighted posthumously, but as a protest against the war in Vietnam, posthumously, he took it back. Ta-da.
3: And now, part two of Linda, the story of an elephant.
4: Over the weeks and months that followed, Linda grew steadily. It was hard to believe this was the same baby elephant Carol used to suckle from a bottle. Linda could no longer live with it in the house. That was apparent. So, one Tuesday, I shot her.
0: No Now the continuing saga of two students in their first year at university. Precious.
3: Well,
5: So, what are you going to have?
3: Chow, I'm just thinking.
5: Have you had Indian food before?
3: Oh, sure, yeah, loads of times. I think I'll have some pompadoms.
5: Pampadoms.
3: Yeah, pampadoms. With that, what's that reddy, browny sort of sticky stuff?
5: The wallpaper.
3: No, chutney, that's it. And a prawn cocktail. And, now let's see. Mmm, there's so much choice. I don't know what kind of omelette to have.
5: Don't you like Indian food?
3: Oh, yeah. I think it's fine. I just don't like curries. I mean, I like the pompadoms.
5: Pampadoms.
3: Yeah. No, I like Indian omelettes. It's just the curries. Frankly, I just don't think they make them as nice as Vesta. You know, the real authentic ones. Do you know where the toilet is?
5: Yeah, it's down the very steep steps, mm-hmm. along the very thin corridor, through a funny box room where they've got lots of bits of cardboard, and in through the white door marked wet paint.
3: Oh, have you been here before?
5: No, but it's some sort of regulation with Indian restaurants. The toilet's not allowed to be in the same premises, and they have to paint the door every fortnight or something like that.
3: I'll just wait till after we've ordered, then.
5: Is it your stomach? Still got some gut rot, eh?
3: Yeah, I think it's the exams, you know, the pressure got to me.
5: Yeah, it certainly did in philosophy.
3: You're not kidding. I could have walked that exam if I hadn't had that spasm.
5: Right. Terry was saying you just wrote, I am a fish, 400 times. Got up, did a jitterbug round the room and keeled over.
3: Yes, I think I was a bit keyed up.
5: It surprised me because you seemed to really have it together. Mm. You had that big revision timetable, didn't you, with all the different colors for each subject, and study periods and rest periods and everything. You seemed to have the whole of the last 4 weeks pretty well mapped out.
3: Yeah, that timetable took me 3 weeks to make, and I had to cram all my revision into the last 4 days. The only subject I did any good in was industrial management.
5: Which of the essays did you do?
3: Oh, all 25. But some of them are only about 6 lines long. I don't know how they expect you to do 25 proper essays in an hour and a half anyway. I mean, it's only like 3 minutes an essay.
5: Oh, right. I thought you were only supposed to do 3.
3: I don't want to talk about that. I just don't want to talk about that.
5: 3 essays and the compulsory question, which is worth 75%.
3: What compulsory question?
5: The one over the page. Waiter, can I have a glass of water, please, for the gentleman who's jitterbugging over here? Cheers.
0: Now, welcome back. Guest host, clairvoyant, comic, Freddie Fortune.
6: Thank you. Watch the television, do you?
7: I love television, I do.
6: What about that one? Have you seen it?
8: Where's your teapot? Where's your teapot, Mr. Borodin?
6: Hey? It should be called any old lino. And what about that Flaming Cop series?
9: Bring me the head of Paul Arkides.
6: Have you seen it? Have you seen it?
8: Whacka, whacka, whacka, whacka, whacka. Hey? Whacka, whacka, whacka, whacka, whacka.
6: What are those things supposed to be? I mean, what? What are they? No, but my favourite advert of the moment is that one. It's long. It's strong. It's Craigley's real ale. What is Princess Margaret doing? No. I mean, it's a good impression. It's a good impression. John McEnroe. No, it's a bit sick. Anyway, on with the show. See you later.
3: And now, part two of Ella, the story of a lioness.
4: Over the weeks and months that followed... Ella grew more and more restless. So, one Tuesday, we loaded up the Land Rover, Ella sitting in her favorite place, and we drove to a clearing in the jungle. We said our goodbyes and set Ella free. We wondered whether this 14-month-old lioness, who'd been reared by humans since her mother died, would be able to fend for herself in the jungle. But one look at Ella dispelled all our doubts. She strutted around, a proud and noble creature of the jungle. Once again, Ella was a huntress, a predator. And as such, fair game for my rifle. So I shot her.
7: Saturday Serials present the further reasonably exciting adventures of Captain Invisible and his faithful sidekick, the See-Through Kid. Episode 2, Coat Hangers from Outer Space. We join Captain Invisible and the Kid planning their next unbelievable move in their secret lair.
0: It's no good. This is the worst fix I've ever been in. If only the See-Through Kid were here.
8: I am here, Captain.
0: Where?
8: Here.
0: Oh, great. How was your holiday, See-Through?
8: I haven't been on holiday, Captain Invisible. I've just had laryngitis for a week. Hey, it's the Invisible phone, Captain.
0: Right. Aren't you going to answer it?
8: Oh, I thought you'd gone to answer it.
0: No, I'm standing right here.
8: Captain.
0: What now, See-Through?
8: Where is it?
0: It's right over there.
8: Yep.
0: Who was it, kid?
8: I don't know. The phone stopped ringing before I could find it.
0: So why were you going yep?
8: I was just practicing my dog impressions.
0: You idiot. Hey, we better check out the commissioner, just in case. Quick, kid, the invisible car.
8: Right. Hey, Cap, it was left at those lights.
0: Yeah, I know.
8: Better take the next left.
0: Right, the next left.
8: No, I meant that left there.
0: That's what I thought you meant.
8: So why didn't you take it?
0: Because I'm not driving.
8: What? Where are you?
0: Sitting in the back seat. Where are you?
8: Well, I'm in the back seat. And somebody's sitting on my knee.
0: Look out!
8: Oh, oh my God!
0: Kid? Are you okay?
8: No, Captain, I'm hurt bad. I don't think I'm gonna make it.
0: Hold on, kid. Kid? Oh, no. See-Through Kid's dead. This is the saddest, most poignant moment of my entire life.
8: Look, Captain, you're shooting on my face.
0: Kid, you're alive.
8: Not for much longer, Captain. I'm going first.
0: Don't worry, kid. I'll give you mouth-to-mouth resuscitation. Just hold on.
8: Okay. Captain... Captain.
0: Don't try and talk, kid.
8: Captain.
0: Don't talk, kid, but I'm giving you mouth to mouth.
8: Yeah, but Captain, I think there's something we should discuss.
0: Oh, no, kid. Something terrible's happened. Oh, no. In the accident, you seem to have lost all your teeth. Oh, no, this is awful. My poor buddy. Somehow your nose has been turned inside out.
7: And so another tedious adventure reaches its boring conclusion. As we join the Captain and the Kid in the city hospital.
8: Well, Cap,
2: I don't know how, but it looks like I'm going to pull through.
0: Well, kid, I think it's down to good old-fashioned goodness. The goodness inside you, which will always protect you because you've taken the invisible oath.
2: That's right, Cap. The invisible oath. We, who are invisible, solemnly swear never to use our power
7: to crawl around floors and look up ladies' dresses.
0: And now, for a final time, tonight's guest host, Freddie Fortune.
2: That's lovely. Thank you. You've been a lovely audience. And remember, if you're driving home, don't go with him over there.

and welcome to Final Report. In fact, it's quite extraordinary. We're just being handed a piece of paper, which should in fact be the Liverpool Report, which we've been waiting for the last half hour. And it's quite an extraordinary result. What was in front of me? Son of Cliché starred Steve Cram, Sebastian Coe, Chris Berry, Nick Maloney, and Nick Wilde. Remarkable. The show was written by Henry Cooper, Frank Bruno, Rob Grant, and Doug Naylor. Music was by Big Daddy and Peter Brewis. And the show was extraordinarily enough produced by Anna Nixon. And we have it Charlton Athletic. That is Charlton Athletic. And I think we can now... Yes, in fact, we can go to the signature tune again. No, in fact, we're staying with me.

0: And now, part two of Washo, the story of a chimpanzee.
1: Over the weeks and months that followed, Washo's progress grew steadily. And the idea of teaching a chimpanzee sign language grew more and more feasible. Washo seemed especially attached to Jim, and would play with him for hours, making the signs for ball, throw, play, and please don't shoot me. But up until this point, Washo had shown no facility for abstract thought. Then, one Tuesday, Jim raced into the kitchen, brandishing a tape recorder. "Washo has spoken," he gasped. So, we sat down, and for the first time, we heard Washo speak. Here is a tape recording of the monkey's first words.
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4: Yeah.
2: 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That's why, sir, nothing tastes nicer.

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3: As Time Goes By, written by Bob Larbey, starring Judy Dench as Jean and Jeffrey Palmer as Lionel.

0: You're up early.
1: Well, I woke up, so I thought I'd get on with some work.
0: Well, how's it going?
1: Well, I've joined up all these paper clips.
0: Oh, very nice. Hardly a mini-series, is it?
1: No, I should have turned over and gone back to sleep.
0: All these bits of paper. How do you manage to get everything in such a mess?
1: It's a knack, I suppose.
0: This was tidy last night.
1: Yes, Daisy did it before she went home. Very efficient girl, Daisy.
0: Good.
1: Very helpful, too. She always asks the right questions.
0: Oh, really? What kind of right questions?
1: Well, the ones that get into the black hole I call a memory. I mean, it's not easy to remember details of things that happened 38 years ago, but she just, I don't know, asks the right sort of questions. She seems to draw things out of me.
0: Good.
1: Well, it has nothing to do with her looks.
0: I didn't mention her looks.
1: I know you didn't mention them. Oh, that'll be Daisy.
2: I'll go.
3: Good morning. Gwen Flack.
0: Oh, yes. Mrs. Flack, do come in. I'm Jean Pargiter.
3: Oh, I only know you by repute, of course. I've been sent by your other branch. Apparently Daisy wasn't found completely satisfactory.
0: No, apparently not. Do come through. Mr. Hardcastle's in here.
3: Oh, good morning, Gwen Flack.
1: Good morning.
0: Mrs. Flack is Daisy's replacement.
1: Replacement?
3: Apparently Daisy wasn't found completely satisfactory.
1: Wasn't she?
0: Look, Mrs. Flack, there's some fresh coffee in the kitchen over there. Why don't you go and help yourself to a cup?
3: Oh, well, that's very kind, very kind.
1: Who said Daisy was not satisfactory?
0: Unsuitable was the word I used.
1: You don't know anything about her. You only saw her for 5 minutes yesterday morning.
0: She seemed a facetious sort of girl.
1: I just told you she was bright and helpful.
0: Well, you didn't mention that when you met her.
1: Well, how could I have done? What was I supposed to say? Good morning to her, and isn't she bright and helpful to you? What do you mean, facetious?
0: Well, feather-brained. Look, I'm only trying to help you to get a good temp.
1: No, you're not. You're just trying to make sure I don't keep a temp who looks like Daisy.
0: Well, it's all Sally Curtis's fault. She only sent a girl like Daisy to get under my skin.
1: Well, she succeeded, didn't she?
3: Sorry to be presumptuous, but I saw a custard tart on the side. I love custard tarts. Would it be all right?
1: How many are there?
3: Three.
1: Very well, then.
3: Thank you very much.
0: I bet you'd have given Daisy your last custard tart.
1: Just what did you imagine was going to happen today? Did you imagine I was going to jump on her the moment you were out of the door?
0: Of course not, but I thought she might distract you.
1: What, by being facetious?
0: Well, supposing she jumped on you.
1: Oh, now we really are in fantasy land.
0: Well, whose fantasy?
1: Land.
0: All right, all right. I'll ring Sally Curtis and I'll get Daisy back for you and look a complete fool.
1: Good.
0: Oh.
1: Now, I'm sure Mrs. Flack and I will get along famously.
0: Oh.
1: Provided she doesn't eat all my custard tarts.
0: Oh, you can be very understanding sometimes.
1: Yeah, I just want a quiet life.
0: Oh, see you this evening.
1: Okay. And, if Mrs. Flack jumps on me, I'll ring you at the office.
4: Good morning.
5: Good morning.
4: Good morning.
0: Sorry I'm late.
5: Well, you're the boss. Total power.
0: Sometimes I feel like Miss Jean Brodie with a class of kids. Why are you two sulking?
5: We're not sulking. We're angry with you.
4: And me. I mean, I'm angry with you as well.
0: Oh, I see. Going to give me an explanation? Or are you just going to pout your way through the day?
5: Sally Curtis just phoned. She sacked Daisy.
0: What?
5: And don't ask why, Mum, because you said that she was useless and you wanted her replaced.
0: I did not say she was useless. I said she was unsuitable.
4: Well, they're one and the same thing to Sally Curtis. Oh, and by the way, I shall be wearing trousers all the time from now on.
0: Well, I presume that's got something to do with something.
4: Yes, job security. You told me once that Lionel said my knees kept popping in and out of his head. But if that carries on, I'll be out in my ear.
0: Look, this has nothing to do with Daisy's looks.
4: Oh, really?
0: She just wasn't right for Lionel.
5: Oh, well, that's funny, because Lionel was just saying how good she was last night.
0: He's impressionable.
5: He's not a boy.
0: I know that.
4: Talk about trust.
0: Look, I don't think it's any of your business.
4: Oh, right.
5: Fine. We'll just be quiet.
0: Good. Oh, hello. Sally Curtis, please. Good morning, Sally. Jean Pargiter. Sally, you have absolutely no grounds for sacking Daisy. Yes, I know I said she was unsuitable, but I didn't mean unsuitable in an unsuitable sense. Jealous? Well, of course I'm jealous, but we're not talking about me. Look, I just simply want you to get on the phone and reinstate Daisy. Countermanding your decision, yes, I am, yes. Of course you run the branch, but don't forget that I run the company. Goodbye. You look like two Cheshire cats.
5: You feel better now, though, don't you?
0: Well, as a matter of fact, I feel a fool.
4: And does Lionel get Daisy back?
0: I don't feel that much of a fool. Look, could we just get on with some work?
3: And there he was in the kitchen with his little head stuck in the bread bin. But his little tail was still wagging.
1: How extraordinary, Mrs. Fletcher. Could you read back the last thing I said, please?
3: Certainly. I asked my company commander to leave.
1: To leave?
3: Yes.
1: No, for leave. I asked my company commander for leave.
3: Oh, I thought it sounded a bit odd.
1: It would have been suicidal. So the line would read, sir...
3: I went out with a leading seaman once.
1: Did you really?
3: He was in the Navy, of course, not the Army.
1: Yes, he would have been.
3: This was before Mr. Flack came on the scene, of course. Tiny little feet he had. What was his name now? Cyril something.
1: As I said, the line should read, sir, I wonder if there's any chance of a...
3: Proudfoot. Cyril Proudfoot. I should have remembered that because it's an odd name, considering his tiny little feet.
1: Look, Mrs. Flack, this is all very interesting.
3: Yes, it is, isn't it? I always think that looking back is interesting. What do you call those trousers?
1: What trousers?
3: Sailor's trousers. Not flares.
1: Bell-bottoms.
3: Bell-bottoms, of course. Do you know they used to completely cover his little shoes? When he walked along, you couldn't see any feet at all.
1: Would you excuse me?
3: Certainly. Cyril Proudfoot.
2: Hi, Lai.
1: Come in, Alistair. It's good to see you.
2: You don't usually say that.
1: Well, compared to the Secretary James sent me, you are a beacon of sanity. Gwen Flack, Alistair Deacon.
2: Hey.
3: Pleased to meet you.
2: Are the words flowing then, Lai?
1: Yes, you could say the words are flowing.
3: We were just talking about leading seaman Cyril Proudfoot.
2: I haven't heard of this character before.
1: No, you wouldn't have.
3: He was on a Minesweeper, HMS something.
1: Mrs. Flack, would you think it an imposition if I asked you to make us all a nice cup of tea?
3: Oh, no, not at all. I may be a modern woman, but I'm not a feminist.
1: My God, that woman runs off at the mouth.
2: You say that Jean chose her?
1: Yes. She thought the previous one was facetious.
2: A dish?
1: You've got it. I'm not sure I shall get through the day without throttling Mrs. Flack.
2: Then think of me as your good fairy, Lai, because you and I are going to have a long lunch with Willy Wenders. Lai, your Dutch publisher is in town.
1: Quiet people, the Dutch.
2: Is that bad?
1: No, it's wonderful. What does he want?
2: You promoting the book in Holland.
1: I'm not wearing clogs.
2: Nice one, Lai. Nobody said anything about clogs.
1: Well, I just thought I'd lay down a few ground rules.
2: Let's go then, Lai. My limo awaits.
0: Lionel, what are you doing here?
1: I've come to take you home. I've just finished lunch with Alistair.
0: 5:30?
1: Yes, we went on longer than expected. My Dutch publisher was there.
0: Oh. So you didn't manage to get much work done on the script, then?
1: I'd prefer not to answer that for fear of incriminating Mrs. Flack.
0: Are you sure you weren't just miffed because she wasn't Daisy?
1: Well, she talks, you see. She talks and talks and talks.
0: Oh, I'm sorry. I feel responsible.
1: Well, you are.
0: Well, I'm going to bite the bullet. Would you like Daisy back?
1: Yes, please. But I don't want Mrs. Flack described as unsuitable. I mean, she doesn't know she's doing it. Just find some... Oh, my God.
0: What?
1: Well, I just walked out of the house this morning without telling her I was going.
0: She's still here. Fast asleep.
1: She's eaten my custard tart.
0: Is that all you can say?
1: Well, I only had 3.
0: The poor woman stays here all day. I mean, all you can think about is your custard tart.
1: Look, I didn't ask her to stay.
0: Well, you didn't ask her to do anything.
1: No. You're quite right. Rather dedicated, isn't it?
0: Extremely. Aren't you going to wake her up?
1: No.
0: Well, we can't leave her here.
1: No, I mean, you should wake her up. She might panic if I do, you know. Strange man.
0: You're a dying breed, Lionel. Mrs. Flack?
6: Uh-huh.
0: Mrs. Flack?
6: Oh, I'm so sorry. I must have dozed off.
1: Mrs. Flack, I'm the one who's sorry. I forgot all about you.
6: Oh, I did wonder.
0: You should have gone home.
6: No. My only concern was Harriet, but I took the liberty of telephoning him.
1: Harriet?
6: My Yorkshire Terrier.
0: How can you telephone a Yorkshire Terrier?
6: I have an answer phone.
1: Will you ask or shall I?
6: Harriet hears the message. He understands every word I say.
0: What did you say?
6: I told him that I was sure that Mummy would be home soon.
1: Extraordinary.
6: Are we picking up from where we left off?
0: No, Mrs. Flack. You are going home to Harriet.
1: Absolutely.
6: Well, thank you very much. Oh, I have a confession.
1: It's not about telephoning Harriet, is it?
6: No, but I'm afraid I ate the rest of your custard tarts.
0: Oh, that's a small price for Lionel to pay, Mrs. Flack.
1: What are a few custard tarts?
0: Bravely said.
6: Cyril Proudfoot liked custard tarts, funnily enough. I remember once we were sitting on top of a tram, and you know how they swayed about? Well, Cyril had two custard tarts in a bag, and do you know what happened?
1: He sat on them.
6: That's right! How did you guess?
0: Well, he is a writer.
6: The late Mr. Flack, on the other hand, was an apple turnover man. I remember once at Southsea it was.
1: Oh, God.
6: No, I tell a lie. It was Southport.
0: We mustn't keep you any longer, Mrs. Flack. You must get home and give Harriet his tea.
6: Yes, I will, thank you. We're having spaghetti this evening.
1: It's very kind of you to take it so sportingly, Mrs. Flack. I can only apologise once again and say...
6: See you tomorrow.
1: Yes. See you tomorrow.
6: I see this as a nice working relationship. We've got on well from the start, haven't we?
1: Yes, indeed we have.
6: Well, good night then. Good night, Miss Pargett.
0: Good night.
1: Good night, Mrs. Flack.
0: You've just talked yourself out of Daisy.
1: I know. It's the fact that she's stayed here all day, I suppose. At her post.
0: If this had been a sinking ship, I think we'd have come home to find her clinging to the only bit of wreckage left above water.
1: Smiling cheerfully.
0: Oh, I'm too tired to do the cooking.
1: Yes, and after that lunch I'm not really hungry. I'll get you a takeaway.
0: I'll come with you. Oh, what on earth could that be? Mrs. Flack!
6: Good morning. I'm sorry I'm early, but there was a bus strike.
0: Oh, I see.
6: Is it all right if I go through?
0: Yes, of course.
6: Yes, only the bus strike was in New York, you see.
0: You live in Chiswick.
6: But I didn't realise it was in New York when I heard it on the radio last night. You know how it is when you're on your own. You listen to the radio in bed and sometimes you doze off and you don't get things right. I just got it into my head that the bus strike was here, so I set off early to walk here.
0: But you didn't walk here when you found out the buses were running.
6: Oh, no. When I realised my mistake, I hopped on one.
0: Which is why I'm early.
6: I did feel a fool.
0: Oh, well, I wouldn't. It's the kind of thing that can happen to anyone. Look, Mrs. Flack, now that you are here, I'd like a word regarding you and Mr. Hardcastle.
6: You've been to New York, haven't you?
0: Well, once or twice, yes.
6: Yes. Were you mugged? Because most people are, apparently.
0: No, I must have been the exception. Now, about you and Mr. Hardcastle...
6: Oh, he's been to New York, hasn't he? To talk with the American people about the script he's writing.
0: Well, Los Angeles, actually. You see, regarding Mr. Hardcastle's work...
6: Oh, he's doing ever so well. Except for sometimes when he loses track of what he's saying.
0: Well, perhaps something makes him lose track of what he's saying.
6: You went with him.
0: Where?
6: To Los Angeles, he told me. Did you see any film stars?
0: No, well, not really. You see, When you're working, when you're trying to concentrate, it isn't good to have too many distractions.
6: Oh, I see.
0: Good.
6: So you didn't look for any?
0: Any what?
6: Film stars. I mean, if you'd gone out looking for film stars, that would have been a distraction, wouldn't it?
0: Well, will you excuse me?
6: I used to like Warner Baxter, but I suppose he was before your time.
0: Oh, yes.
2: Did you have a word?
0: Sort of. I had a sort of word.
1: And?
0: I got sidetracked.
1: Well, that's what she does to me.
0: But I think I've laid the foundations for a sensible discussion.
1: Which you are now going to have.
0: Now, I've got to get to work.
1: Well, incidentally, why is she so early?
6: Do you remember Warner Baxter, Mr. Hardcastle?
1: Warner Baxter?
0: Now, see you later. Mrs. Flack will explain why she's so early.
6: You won't believe this, but it was because of a bus strike in New York.
1: She did say a bus strike in New York, didn't she?
0: Bye.
5: Yes, Mr. Milner, that'll be absolutely fine. Thank you. Bye-bye. So, Mum, why didn't she check to see if there was a bus strike?
0: Oh, I didn't get round to asking that. She'd moved the conversation on by then. Once Mrs. Flack moves the conversation on, it's very difficult to get it back to where it was.
5: Poor old Lionel.
0: Well, you just have to be firm with her, that's all.
5: Like you were.
0: Well, it was the thought of her lying in bed listening to the radio all on her own.
7: Daisy's here. Can she see you?
0: Daisy? Oh, yes, of course.
5: Lionel's dream secretary. I think I'll go in the other office.
0: No, stay. Oh, come in, Daisy. Sit down.
7: Thank you. Oh, I feel silly.
0: Oh, well, I wouldn't worry. I felt silly all morning. What is it?
7: Well, may I come off your branches books and onto yours, please?
0: Why?
5: Sally Curtis.
0: I was asking Daisy.
7: Sally Curtis. I don't want to sound disloyal.
0: Well, you may have to, but we'll call it being frank. Go on.
7: It's the job she gives me. Well, take recently. One moment I'm working at your house for Mr. Hardcastle and seeming to get on well. Then yesterday I'm told by her that I was unsuitable.
0: Yes. Well, that was a mix-up.
7: Then the other jobs she gives me, they're all... Well, it's always working for a man. And when I turn up, I always find that she's described me as bright and attractive. And it's the attractive bit that doesn't seem necessary. I just don't see that it's relevant, do you?
0: Well,
7: I mean, you wouldn't describe a secretary as bright and plain, would you?
0: No, I wouldn't do that.
7: Well, I just get the feeling that Sally Curtis is using me as some kind of showpiece. Quite honestly, I'm fed up with it.
0: You know, Daisy, when I was a nurse, the male patients used to flirt with me, and I used to be quite offended when they didn't.
7: That was a long time ago, though.
0: I wasn't in the Crimea with Florence Nightingale.
7: Sorry.
0: But you're right, times have changed. All right, I'll put you down on our books, and I will only describe you as bright.
7: I'm ever so grateful.
0: I'll get Sandy to look in our books and see if there's anything suitable for you.
7: Thank you, Miss Fargeter.

0: why don't you send Daisy back to Lionel?
1: Oh, it's too late. Anyway, Mrs. Flack is perfectly efficient. If Lionel can't just quieten her down a bit, that's his affair.
0: You're the boss?
1: Yes, I am. Don't you forget it.
2: Not disturbing you both, am I, Lion?
3: No. Come in, Alistair. Oh,
4: I'll leave you two to chat, then. I'll find something to do. I'll finish telling you about my cousin with the inflamed tendon later, Mr. Harvey.
3: She will as well.
2: I have to say, Lion, it's difficult to know where that lady's coming from.
3: I just wish she'd go back.
2: Give her the biggie.
3: The what?
2: The elbow.
3: Well, how do I do that?
2: Simple. Just look her in the eye and say, hey, we don't mix. Let's jump into different bowls.
3: I can barely understand that. I'm sure Mrs. Flack wouldn't.
2: Look, can we move on to more interesting areas?
3: Like what?
2: Sex.
3: Sex?
2: Right. I've been talking to the American producers in L.A. They want you to spice up the script.
3: Alistair, I'm not making a curry.
2: No, like, I mean, liven up the part in the script where you and Jean... Hey, hey, for the first time.
3: Yes?
2: But I've reread it myself, and to be super honest, it doesn't actually say what happened that night.
3: We slept together for the first time. What do you think happened?
2: We're missing each other, aren't we?
3: We frequently do.
2: Look, mate, it's a love scene. And the sexiest line you've got in it is, shall I ask for a morning wake-up call? Have another look at it, please.
3: I refuse to be explicit.
2: Nobody's talking explicit. Just X. Try a little rewrite. Just for me. Mm. And the money.
3: Now you're appealing to my finer nature. Time to call it a day, I think. Good night, Mrs. Flack.
4: What about something like, she trembled as he slowly unbuttoned her blouse. It slid unnoticed to the floor as his hands moved towards...
3: Mrs. Flack, please. I'm not going to write anything like that.
4: Are you sure? You don't like my idea of putting lots of gasps in either.
3: No, I'm not enamoured, no. I'll think of something.
4: Oh, I'm sure you will. It's something to look forward to tomorrow, isn't it?
3: Absolutely.
4: That's what the late Mr. Flack always used to say, you know. There's always tomorrow, Gwen, he used to say.
3: Did he really?
4: Then, of course, one day there wasn't a tomorrow. Not for him. See you tomorrow.
3: Yes. Good night, Mrs.
4: Oh, I never did finish telling you about my cousin's inflamed tendon, did I?
3: No.
4: How we got onto talking about steam engines, I don't know. It's funny the turns conversation takes, isn't it?
3: Yes, isn't it? Good night, Mrs. Flack.
4: Good night. I'll bring you up to date on the inflamed tendon tomorrow.
5: Oh, Mrs. Flack.
4: Hello, Miss Pardgett. Just off.
5: Would you like our cab?
6: Yes, free now.
4: Oh, no, I can't run to taxis. I shall get the bus, take Harriet for a walk, and then get our tea.
5: You're fond of Harriet, aren't you?
4: Of course I am. He's my best friend. Good night.
6: Good night. There's something rather indomitable about Mrs. Flack. And her best friend is a Yorkshire Terrier.
5: Mm. She's lonely. Do you still think Daisy's a good idea?
1: What are you busy at? Rewrites?
3: No, I'm writing to Mrs. Flack.
1: Mrs. Flack? She was here half an hour ago.
3: I've told you, she doesn't listen to a word I say. I'm hoping that the written word might prolong her attention span.
1: Oh, Lionel, you can't.
3: Well, either she goes or I go.
1: Well, you can't sack her.
3: Look, working with her is like trying to swim in treacle.
1: There's a way round it.
3: What?
1: Well, I haven't worked it out yet.
3: So why can't we just sack her?
1: Because her best friend is a Yorkshire Terrier.
3: Well, that's hardly a sound commercial reason.
1: Well, I know it isn't, but because she's a lonely woman who likes working for you. And she likes talking, too.
3: Well, I don't want her to talk to me. I'm not a lady's companion.
1: You can't sack her, Lionel. I honestly don't think you can do it.
6: Mum, could I have a word?
1: Yes, of course.
6: It's a bit awkward. Someone's been going through my things. My clothes.
1: Lionel?
3: Well, don't look at me. I may be many things, but I'm not a cross-dresser.
1: Well, so who could it be?
3: Mrs. Flack.
6: But she was with you all day.
3: Not all day. Not when I was talking to Alistair. Not when Alistair and I went to the pub to seek sanctuary. I must say, I didn't think she pinched clothes on the side.
6: No, nothing was stolen. It's just things were just rearranged.

0: Well, come to think of it, my latest packet of custard tarts has moved from one cupboard to another.
1: Seems she's a compulsive tidier.
2: It's a bit weird, though, isn't it?
0: Where will it end? Well, I tell you this, I don't want her rearranging my pants.
1: Nor mine.
2: Well, that settles it. She has to go.
0: At last.
2: Lionel can tell her in the morning.
0: Thank you.
2: Well, I'll see you tonight, then. Now, you will talk to her. You won't just write her another letter.
0: No, I'll talk to her. Goodness knows what I'm going to say.
2: Well, I'll just leave it up to you. But let her down lightly, won't you?
0: Any more advice and I'll lock you in a cupboard till she arrives.
2: There is a reward for all this, you know. Daisy.
0: Daisy?
2: Well, she's on my books now, and you did like her.
0: Yes, I did.
2: Yes, and if she's pretty, well, she's pretty. I could live with that.
0: Yes, so can I.
2: Yes.
0: Well, she's very bright as well. She's so helpful.
2: Yes, well, you'll be able to get on with your rewrites.
0: Hopefully, yes.
2: Well, I forgot to ask, what bit does L.A. want rewritten?
0: Oh, it's just a scene, really.
2: Oh, which scene?
0: The bedroom scene.
2: I see.
0: Well, you did ask.
2: Yes, I did ask. Well, I'll talk to Daisy today, then.
0: Thank you.
2: Right, I'm off. Now, you're not to go soft on Mrs. Flack.
0: Nothing Mrs. Flack can say or do will make me go soft on her, I promise. She can... Oh, Lord.
2: What?
0: On the pavement. Coming towards us.
3: Look at me. It's Harriet's fault, bless him. His lead got twisted and I went over. Broke an ankle. Still, here I am, crutches and all. Ready to go.
2: I've gone soft.
0: So have I.

0: You've been listening to As Time Goes By, written by Bob Larbey and starring Judy Dench as Jean and Jeffrey Palmer as Lionel. Judith was played by Moira Brooker, Alistair by Philip Bretherton, Sandy by Jenny Funnell, Mrs. Flack, Vivian Martin, and Daisy, Zoe Hilson. The producer was Martin Fisher. As time goes by. As Time Goes By is a DLT Entertainment production in association with the Theatre of Comedy.
1: I'm crunching my polo, dear Liza, I'm crunching my polo, dear Liza, crunching.
2: The nicest thing about the mint with the hole is that it's smooth and never crumbles. 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Try sucking them, dear Henry.
1: I can't, I've already crunched them all.
3: Is that proper farmhouse cheddar?
4: No, I don't think so.
3: What about that?
4: No. It's quite nice, though.
3: Is it? Do you think I might try a piece? I'll have 2 ounces, please.
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7: Morning, everyone. Morning. Morning. Right, settle down, please, people. Can we start?
8: Excuse me.
7: Sorry I'm late. I left my pass at home. If we can get on...
8: You'd think security would recognise me by now. I have been here 30 years.
7: 35, if we can get started.
8: It's not 35, is it?
7: Right, yesterday's paper. The content of page 7 was printed on page 7. And on page 12. Oh. And on page 16, it wouldn't be so bad, but we haven't received a single complaint, which does rather undermine one's belief in the alertness of our readers.
8: Assuming we still have any.
7: Thank you, Maddox. Picture desk. Great shots of the cast of Glee discussing poverty with Nelson Mandela. Is there anybody that man won't be photographed with? It was Michael Gove last week, so obviously not. Oh, and while we're on pictures, I know we're trying to run positive stories about Africa, but can you please avoid any more images of sick baby chimps being comforted by pop stars? I gather that this time round the poor creature passed away only moments after being cuddled by Bono. Features. Well done on the Where Are They Now segment. Perhaps a little harsh on Gordon Brown, I thought. He's quite in demand, you know. I understand he's charging up to £49 for a lecture.
8: That much?
7: Letters page. I don't mind you printing savage attacks on the quality of the paper, but in future, can we make sure they're not from my wife? Mm-hmm. I think it was intended as a personal letter. A nice exclusive on the government minister caught in massage parlour. Very well done. Thank goodness the Conservatives haven't dumped all their traditions. Mm-hmm. Subs. It's the Buckingham Palace garden party, not barbecue. Oh, and congrats to our travel editor. Great piece on Iraq as next year's cool holiday destination.
9: Thank you.
7: That new hotel sounds lovely. There's a sort of drifting in one's infinity pool to the sound of explosions. It does make one feel rather queasy. Oh, and talking of explosions, the people in the chemist next door are getting more than a little upset about our smokers. It's fussy, I know, but during yesterday's rainstorm, there were apparently 47 of you huddled in their doorway. Think about the community, all right? Now, tomorrow's edition. What have we got?
10: Ready? Please. I am busy.
11: You're not still writing about palm oil, are you?
10: Yes, Freddy, I am. And why? Because it's one of the great scandals of the age. Oh, will you please be quiet?
11: Is I not allowed to be happy then, Maddox?
10: You are allowed to be silently happy.
11: Tonight is the big night.
10: Curiously enough, I'm aware of that, Freddy. Possibly because you've talked of nothing else for the last 3 days.
11: I has dry cleaned me best suit. I has polished me shoes. And I has booked a high-end restaurant. Well, a very nice branch of Nando's. And I has been to Boots, where I purchased...
10: Thank you, Freddy. No details required.
11: She's called Maria Mads, but she is no run-of-the-mill Doris. She's a babe from Brazil. Know what I'm saying? She is exuding the pheromones double time. She floats my tabs. She makes me synapses go... Boop, boop, boop. She's a goddess from the Brazilian rainforest, Mads. She is a cultural phenomena.
10: Phenomenon.
11: She has warmed my globe. My ice caps are melting.
10: It all sounds mildly repulsive. Must your desk be so close to mine?
11: This could be serious, man. I'm sailing out on the love boat and I ain't got no anchor. I first met her on me Bebo page, and she sent me a link to her Facebook profile. And when she removed her privacy filters, I knew she was special.
10: Have you actually met this girl, Freddy? You know, face to face, in real life.
11: I will tonight. I has already looked at 200 photos of her on Copacabana Beach, and she is an angel delight. You see, Mads, you get to know someone better in a chat room than you ever do having a picnic, or whatever you did when you used to go on dates.
10: Do be quiet, there's a good boy.
11: Coolio, I knows you find palm oil more riveting than sex.
10: It's certainly more important. Do you know it's used in 43 different varieties of chocolate bars by the confectionery giant Crampton's?
11: No.
10: They're draining the third world of its natural resources just to feed the chocolate obsession of lardy Europeans.
11: What about lardy Americans?
10: But Americans' lardiness is a given.
11: That is racist, man.
10: No, I don't care. They are overwhelmingly fat-assed, and that's all there is to it. Countries that could be growing their own food and feeding their own people are extracting this oil so as to enhance the lardiness of the already over-larded.
11: Oh, man, that is heavy.
10: Heavy is the word. Have you been to the Midwest?
11: Maria likes chocolate. Ain't never gonna get fat, though. She is my slimline tonic. Know what I mean?
10: Freddy, I'm up against the deadline. This piece needs to be run the day after tomorrow to coincide with the annual conference of the Association of Palm Oil Manufacturers.
11: Oh, I can hardly contain my excitement.
10: It's time to cause maximum embarrassment to Crampton's. Ergo, I am busy. So will you please go and drivel elsewhere?
11: That is, like, so aggressive. Just because you has forgotten what it is like to be loved up. I'm serious, man. When did you last have sex?
10: Freddy, you haven't even met this girl. If she has any sense at all, she'll drop you the moment she sets eyes on you.
11: It was in the 80s, wasn't it?
10: It bloody well wasn't. It was definitely this century.
11: It's not only lust, man. She is totally brainy. She speaks English almost as good as I does.
2: Freddy, do you have anything on the gang of hoodies terrorising that estate in the world?
11: Oh, yeah, Carol. I has got a couple of eyewitnesses who saw the youth throwing the beer cans.
2: Mm. No stabbings?
11: Nope.
2: Happy slappings?
11: Nope.
2: Petrol bombs through letterboxes?
11: Nope.
2: Drive-by shootings?
11: I has checked it out, Carol. There's just disaffected youth. Bored, spotty, rude, but not psychopathic.
2: This is what happens when you sit too close to Maddox.
10: I beg your pardon?
2: Freddy, the story's dead, unless you can get me at least one mugging, one looting and a missing child.
10: Does it have to be one of each?
2: What?
10: Does it have to be one of each? Or would two muggings and one missing child be sufficient? Or three lootings? How does the equation work exactly? And how many muggings equal one missing child? Is there a fixed exchange rate, or is it floating?
2: This is not your story, Maddox. Freddy, be clear. I want the inside story of the killer thugs of the Wirral.
11: Carol, the oldest is about 7.
2: So, old enough to hold a gun?
11: I is not sure that they has got guns in the Wirral.
2: There's bound to be one somewhere. Now, where's Masha? I need to have a word with her. Masha!
10: There goes to journalism what little boy was to Hiroshima.
11: She's right to an extent, isn't it? We got to reach out to the punters. Circulation is going down. Advertising is going down. And tonight, a lovely babe from Brazil is going down. With a bit of luck. Know what I'm saying?
10: Yes, Freddy. I regret to say that I do know what you're saying. There. Now, please stop making me feel ill and get out of my way. I'm off to deliver my copy to Oliver in person.
11: Email it, man.
10: No, no. This way I can make sure he reads the bloody thing. Paper, Freddy. Paper. Or hard copy, as he would have it. Can't be beaten.
2: Masha, I don't like these video comments on the website.
9: But why? It is voice of the people.
2: It's not the voices I object to. It's the faces.
9: What is wrong with the faces?
2: They're extraordinarily ugly, Masha.
9: Sure, but ugly, beautiful, what does this matter? They express the views. They make the provocative statements. They're interesting.
2: Interesting is not the point. This is a modern paper. It needs a modern image. Reading our paper is a lifestyle choice. It's cool to read our paper. Our readers are role models. Stylish, cultured, fashionable, thin. Whereas, I mean, just look at them.
12: Unfortunately, for 99% of the population.
2: Oh.
12: This will mean cuts in public services. If we...
9: Why you are freezing it?
2: Look her.
9: She's just a reader expressing a view.
2: She is an ugly reader expressing a view. Who wants to know what ugly people think?
9: I do.
2: Yes, but you are weird, Masha. Look her. Awful hair, baggy eyes, jowls like a bloodhound.
9: But what I can do, they look like they look.
2: And this one?
13: I'll tell you what people in this country want. We want a proper dental service on the NHS. If you could see my mother...
2: Look at it.
9: Him, look at him. He is human being, Carol.
2: Only just. Surely we've got some good-looking reader somewhere.
9: But do they say interesting things?
2: That doesn't matter. We want clean, good-looking people. Let's see the next one.
14: We need more bobbies on the beach, and I mean real bobbies, not those who just care in the community, please.
2: I mean, look at the nose on that.
9: But he expressed popular concern over police numbers.
2: Masha, if we're going to do this, let's make it sparkle. Let's get some sexy people who know how to present themselves.
9: Oh, soon you want we hire Hollywood stars.
2: No, of course not, but... That is not a bad idea, Masha. Actors.
9: Oh, Zac Efron?
2: Oh. No, no, not famous actors. Ordinary, cheap, good-looking, out-of-work actors.
9: Sorry, I am not following line of the thought.
2: We get actors to play the readers.
9: But it is deception.
2: It's dramatization.
9: But no actor will want this job.
2: Yes, they will. An out-of-work actor will do anything. Offer them 10 quid and wash them flock.
9: But what about the real readers? They'll be annoyed when they find their words read by someone else.
2: Annoyed? No, no, no. They'll be grateful. Ugly people are always grateful.
15: What do you mean, not going to run it, Oliver?
7: I mean, I'm not going to run it.
15: This is a 3,000-word, meticulously researched expose of the activities of a multinational confectionery company.
7: And I'm not going to run it.
15: Thanks to Cramptons, thousands of indigenous people are having their lives destroyed.
7: I do feel for them.
15: Do you, Oliver? Do you? Can you go to bed tonight and sleep knowing that you've turned down the opportunity of saving the lives of hundreds of little children in the third world?
7: Yes.
15: Children who are perishing for the sake of a crunchy delight.
7: Oh, do Cramptons make those too? I love the hazelnut ones.
15: Of course they make them. Using palm oil, as revealed in my article. So why don't you want it?
7: I do want it. I will want it. One day. Eventually. Maybe not in the 3,000-word form, perhaps in more of a 300-word form.
15: It needs to go in on Thursday, for maximum impact, to coincide with the conference.
7: We need
15: of...
7: the space for an advert.
15: An advert?
7: Yes, Maddox, an advert. You know, the things that bring in money.
15: Can't it wait?
7: No, it has to go in on Thursday. We can charge more on Thursdays, thanks to the Nigella supplement.
15: Reduce the business pages or something. Cut them back. The business editor's a moron.
7: It's not his fault. He was senior management at BP, but he was cheap. After the Gulf of Mexico, you could pick up a senior BP exec for the price of a Romanian fruit picker. We need the revenue, Maddox. We have to run it, no matter how distasteful we find it.
15: Distasteful?
7: Distasteful? Did I say distasteful?
15: Yes. It's not Michael Winner selling insurance, is it?
7: No.
15: So what is it?
7: No, it's just an ad. Maddox, don't you have work to do?
15: Is it a car ad? Am I being replaced with a Volvo?
7: It's not a car ad. It's more a sort of... campaign ad.
15: For what?
7: For a group of people.
15: What people?
7: Well, sort of political people. Look, Maddox, you're not going to like this.
15: Who is it for, Oliver?
7: It's an ad for the British National Party. Close the door on your way out, will you?
16: The BNP?
15: Yes, Freddy. This once proud newspaper is about to publish propaganda for the most unpleasant party in the political spectrum. And I'm including the Lib Dems.
2: I agree it's not ideal, Maddox.
15: Not ideal? Not ideal?
16: Oh, come on, Mads. No one votes BNP no more. Anyway, advertising don't work. I mean, do you know anyone who has bought a sofa from DFS?
2: At the very least, it'll create a bit of controversy. Maybe bump up circulation.
15: If controversy is our aim, let's run adverts saying that Ryanair offers a pleasant flying experience.
2: We run those already.
15: I'm shocked, that's all. I never thought Oliver would sink to such depths.
16: Oh, I don't know. He once played golf with Alan Sugar.
15: I'm making a stand for an important principle. God knows, somebody in this place has to.
16: Free speech, though, innit? That's an important principle, too.
10: There should be no free speech for people who want to abolish free speech.
16: But you still have to listen to people who annoy you when they're chatting shite. That's what I tell myself every day when I come into work with you.
10: It's easy for you, Freddy. You're a white upper-class boy.
16: I ain't no upper-class boy. I is from the street, innit?
10: Freddy, you went to Eton.
16: Yeah, and then on to the street.
10: A very nice leafy street with big houses. No, I'm sorry, I'm going to make a stand. I'm going to activate the masses.
2: Do you know any masses?
10: Yes. Lots. I'll devote my entire podcast to this. I will urge my fans to stand up and fight. This will be a call to arms.
16: Okay, Mads, while you is trying to raise the dead, I'll be picking up me suit for my date tonight.
2: Masha, have you got those actors lined up yet?
9: You asked only this morning, Carol.
2: Yes, and now it's the afternoon.
9: Why are you rushing me?
2: Are you feeling the pressure? I mean, if it's just too tough, there are other career options. I know one ex-journalist who went to work on a petting farm. He was very happy.
9: Carol, you must understand, people don't work well under the duress.
2: Actually, that's the only reason people do work.
9: Okay, it's good. I try to find nice actors. But maybe not will be so easy.
2: Trust me, Masha. They'll love it. They'll be glad of the break from waiting tables, pole dancing, or performing overly emotional monologues in some black-painted room seating 20 above a pub in Walthamstow.
9: Okay, I do my best.
2: Yes, you could do that. Or you could get it done, Masha.
17: Mamet. We have a situation caused by you with your idiotic video podcast urging readers to protest about the BNP ad.
10: I did what I had to do, Oliver.
17: Yes, and as a result, there is at this very moment a demonstration taking place in the lobby.
10: Is there? Well, it's good to know there are still thousands of people ready to take direct action.
17: Five people, actually.
10: Five? Huh. Oh, I expect word will spread.
17: Five protesters blocking the lobby is more than enough.
10: It's people power, Oliver.
17: I want you to ask them to leave, Maddox. Otherwise, I shall call the police.
10: I can't ask them to leave. They're the vanguard of a mass movement that will sweep away British fascism.
17: I have just had a Zimmer frame waved in my face.
10: It's not too late, Oliver. You can still cancel the ad and reinstate my palm oil piece.
17: I don't think that's on the cards.
18: Excuse me. Excuse me.
17: Please
18: collect
17: me through.
18: Oh, my foot. Careful. Careful, everyone. Foot.
17: Ah, T. Masha, how kind.
9: It's not for you. It's for the freedom fighters.
17: What freedom fighters?
9: The freedom fighters blockading lobby.
10: That's the spirit, Masha. That's how we Brits saw fascism last time round.
17: Masha, I forbid you to take tea to those rabble-rousers. Put the tray down.
9: No, I will not.
17: Put the tray down.
9: Yet.
17: Stand away from the tray.
9: No. I bring them the tea. It is wonderful British tradition of rebellion. It is the levellers, the peasant revolt, the Jarrow marches, Alder Maston, Greenham Common. It is the spirit of freedom alive and burning in our lobby.
17: No, Masha, it is five sad old lefties with very little fashion sense.
9: Okay, so fire me.
17: Masha.
10: Leave her alone, Oliver.
9: Excuse me, please. Excuse, mind the tea. Make way, please.
17: I'm calling the police. These people have to be removed.
10: You can't do that, Oliver.
17: Yes, I can. What's the point of the Prevention of Terrorism Act if it can't be used to clear losers out of the lobby? Excuse me.
10: Oliver, wait.
17: Yes?
10: Don't call the police. I'll go down there and tell them to go. I can't have them arrested just because of me.
17: Good. Very sensible. A bit late, but very sensible. Oh, and if there's any tea left in the building, could I have a cup, please?
16: You all right, Mads?
10: What? Oh, yes. Yes.
16: You is looking well depressed, man.
10: You're not looking so chirpy yourself.
16: Me? No, I is fine. I is fly. But you is depressed.
10: Well, perhaps a little downcast.
16: Oh, cheer up. So maybe you only mustered five old weirdos, but that is still an achievement, Mads.
10: I had to tell them to go home. I let them down.
16: Well, I think you has done really well. Five protesters is worth something.
10: Yes?
16: Yeah, that's two more than watch your video podcasts.
10: Ha ha. Look, I know where you stand on this issue, Freddy. You represent the forces of apathy.
16: It ain't that. You just don't know how to organize a protest. It's all done by social networking now. If you want quick results and a proper campaign, I could help you out.
10: Why would you want to do that?
16: Well, maybe we shouldn't run this BNP ad tomorrow. Maybe Freddy ain't so apathetic. Maybe Freddy is ready.
10: Has your brain by any chance been damaged by a long night of Brazilian bimbo?
16: No. I've been thinking, that's all. I've been thinking. Maybe you is right.
10: Really? That simple?
16: No reason a man can't change his mind.
10: So, overnight, you've gone from cynical, depoliticized youth to community activist.
16: Yeah. That's what happened.
10: Just like that?
16: Yeah, just like that.
10: And all this time I thought you were one of today's mindless generation with your hip-hop and rap and acidic house.
16: Oh, my days. Look, Mads, does you want my help or doesn't you?
10: Well, if you're serious and you think we could really do something together...
16: Straight up. You want a protest with legs? A protest that will make a difference? A protest that will bring about change?
10: Yes, I do.
16: Then we has work to do. First thing... we's going to get you on Facebook.
10: Oh, all right.
18: Masha, how are you?
9: Well, not bad. Feeling a little tired, perhaps, and you
18: good,
9: know...
18: Good. Now, about those actors. Let me see what you come up with.
9: Okay.
19: Unfortunately, for 99% of the population... This will mean cuts in public services. If we go on...
18: She can't act, Masha.
9: But very beautiful.
18: Show me another.
20: I'll tell you what the people of this country want. We want a proper dental service on the NHS. If you could see my bowl of...
18: He's appalling.
9: I am not Martin Scorsese. I just do what you ask. And he is one dishy hot pot. Next one?
14: We need more bobbies. On the beat.
18: Oh, no.
14: And I mean real bobbies. Not those useless care in the community police.
18: Where on earth did you get these people?
9: I got the best that money could buy. For £50, you do not get Robert De Niro.
18: Oh, I should have done this myself. You have no imagination, Masha.
9: I have no budget.
18: Oh, let's just forget it, shall we? Go back to the uglies. At least they're free.
9: Okay, you are the boss.
18: But I feel let down, Masha. Very, very let down.
9: I'm sorry. So sorry. How I find so many bad actors, I cannot imagine. I am failure.
18: Exactly the right word, Masha.
9: Hello? Is that Marge? Here is Masha. My very great thanks indeed to the South Pudley Amateur Dramatic Society. Yes, I am most happy. Your actors were absolutely right for the job.
7: Carol, it is of no interest to me whatsoever that Maddox now has a Facebook account.
18: Sorry, you have to look at it.
7: But why?
18: Look at it. He started a group calling for a boycott of the paper if you run the BNP ad. And so far it has 28,000 members.
7: Good heavens. Maddox has never struck me as a Facebook sort of person.
18: Well, he is now. We're under cyber siege, Oliver. 900 angry emails an hour coming in. There's a petition on the Downing Street website. Peter Tatchell's calling for your resignation. And Stephen Fry's been tweeting about it.
7: The bastard. I was drinking Bollinger with him only last week at Covent Garden.
18: And I'm afraid there's a YouTube video of you performing a sex act.
7: What?
18: It's really quite convincing.
7: What sex act? No, don't show me. Oh, my God, how ghastly. Can we sue? What are we going to do?
18: Pull the ad.
7: What?
18: Cancel the BNP ad, not worth the trouble. We'll lose revenue, of course.
7: Doesn't matter. You're right. Pull it.
18: How do you suggest we explain it?
7: Stupid person in advertising department thought BNP stood for British Nice Party.
18: Bit desperate.
7: Yes. No, I don't care. Just kill off this campaign, all right? Tell Maddox he's won. Game, set and match.
18: You're not going to reinstate his turgid liberal left palm oil whinge, are you?
7: No. But we now have a whopping great gap in tomorrow's edition, and it has to be filled.
16: Morning, Maddox. Oh, sorry, I forgot I is not allowed to be cheerful.
10: Oh, you can make as much noise as you like on this happy dawn. Victory is ours, Freddy. Victory is ours. I've just thumbed through today's print edition. Not a single racist in sight. Well, not until you get to the sports pages.
16: Yeah, boss, innit? We done good, man.
10: You see? There's no need for intergenerational conflict, not when we have class solidarity. You and me, Freddy, were like London's East Enders, saying to Mosley's black shirts, you shall not pass.
16: Exactamundo. It's the power of social networking, Mads. Old politics, new media.
10: Admittedly, I'm a little disappointed that Oliver failed to run my big palm oil expose today. But, well, we may have lost the battle, but we have won the war, eh?
16: Yeah, I is one happy Freddy. Means I get a shag tonight.
10: What?
16: Oh, sorry, was that not clear?
10: Why does it mean you get a shag?
16: Ma Maria, me Latin bird? Turns out she's a bit political, innit? Told me she won't get down and dirty with me if I'm working for a newspaper which carries BNP ads. I is well miffed that I mentioned it to her in the first place. Who'd have thought a babe with a body like that would have principles? But there you go. It's all sorted now. The action starts tonight. And what with me pent-up passion aching to be released...
10: Wait a minute. So you never saw this as a moral issue at all? As a question of rights?
16: Yeah, my right to get laid.
10: I'm a little shocked. Ah, well, base motives, but from the manure of self-interest sometimes springs the flower of justice.
16: Yeah, that's the bonus, isn't it?
10: At least we've achieved something, made the world a better place.
16: Yeah, one with more sex in it.
0: Oh, morning, Maddox.
10: Good morning, Oliver. Good morning. And what a lovely morning it is. How very, very good to see you.
0: Why are you being nice to me?
10: Because I've won, Oliver. I won. And in victory, I always try to be magnanimous.
0: So you haven't seen this morning's print edition?
10: I have. That's why I'm so happy.
0: Perhaps you should take another look.
10: Huh?
0: I'll leave you to it, shall I?
16: What's he on about?
10: I don't know. But I don't like it. You don't suppose there's a small BNP ad, do you, that I missed? Nothing on page 2, 3, 5. No, it's 10, 11. Oh, bloody hell.
16: What is it, Matt?
10: Look, a full-page ad for Hazelnut Crunchy Delights.
16: Yeah, so?
10: Made by Cramptons. Cramptons, Freddy. Cramptons. The world's biggest consumers of palm oil.
16: Oh.
10: The people who've laid waste to millions of acres all over the world.
16: Yeah, awful. I was thinking I might take Maria for some cocktails first, loosen her up, and maybe I was going to get me a new shirt with Velcro seams, because it's going to save time when she rips it off me with her teeth.
10: This is terrible. It's worse than running a BNP ad. Cramptons have done more damage to the world than that bunch of Neanderthal nobodies ever could do.
16: I bought this new aftershave. What do you think?
10: What a disaster, Freddy. I feel awful. When I think of those swine at Cramptons overseeing the destruction of millions of acres of Amazonian rainforest. When I think of the utter...
16: What did you say?
10: What?
16: About the Amazonian rainforest?
10: Well, Cramptons are hated all over the world, but especially in Brazil. You see...
16: Oh!
10: What? What's the matter?
16: Me Brazilian bundle of beauty. She'll be checking out the newspaper right now. And when she sees the ad for Cramptons... Oh, Maddox, you total goon.
10: Sorry, I can't make my moral choices based upon what is and what is not going to get you laid.
16: Why not, you old fool? Oh, man, you has gone and lost me the most delicious babe on the planet. You mess up everything, Mads. The most frightening words in the English language. I'm Maddox Bradley, and I want to make a moral stand.
21: 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Freddie was Stephen White, Carol Polly Frame and Masha Debbie Chazen. The readers were Joe Munro, Sean Baker and Adil Akhtar, and the actors Henry DeVas and Sam Dale. Electric Ink was written by Alistair Beaton and Tom Mitchelson. The director was Sally Avens.

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0: Here is Jimmy Clitheroe as the Clitheroe Kid with Peter Sinclair, Patricia Burke, Danny Ross, and Diana Day in...
1: Taken to the Cleaners. Thank you. And now for my encore. My impression of our teachers when they welcome us back to prison after the summer holidays. First, my form master, hum your Pete Benson.
2: Oh, shut up.
1: Quiet, boys, and listen, hum ya. During the holidays, hum ya. Some repairs to the school have been carried out, hum ya. Including new seats and water supply in the boys, hum ya. Laboratory. Thank you. And next, our music mistress, TikTok Tilly Trotter.
3: Shut up.
1: Well, boys, I have planned an exciting new term singing-wise. First, I intend to start work with the Lincolnshire Poacher, and then carry on with the Vicar of Bray. Thank you. And now, here he is, our beloved headmaster himself, Toby Jug Treadwell.
3: Shut up.
1: As headmaster of this year's school, I'd like to say what an honour it is to be back. And I hope that I will all learn something new this coming term. And now, will you all let me out of this blasted washroom? Thank you.
4: For the last time, will you pack it in?
1: Oh, well, I'm fed up. Only 4 more days of freedom, and then it's back to Sheriff Treadwell's jailhouse.
2: Grandad, can't you put a stop to all this nonsense?
5: Oh, Jimmy, will you behave yourself?
1: Well, it's all right for you, Grandad. You've left school. I bet you wouldn't want to go to the pub if you got treated like we do. Charlie, old Sinclair's not paid for his beer again. Give him 6 of the best with a billiard cue.
2: I'll see who's at the door, Mother. It might be Alfie.
4: Right, love. Now, look, Jimmy. Just stop complaining and, well, find something to do.
1: Oh, all right, Mum. Now, what shall I do? I know. I'll do Ozzy.
5: You what?
1: He still owes me some money for the bike I sold him.
2: It's Mr. Tunnicliffe, Grandad. Would you go in, Mr. Tunnicliffe?
6: Oh, certainly. Thanks very much,
2: My name...
6: Don't tell me. I'll have it in a minute. Oh, dear, what is it now? It's on the tip of my tongue. Oh, botheration. Susan, I've got it.
1: I hope he doesn't pass it on to me.
5: Jimmy. Come away and Percy.
6: Oh, thank you, Peter. How do everybody?
4: Hello, Mr. Tunnicliffe. Would you like a cup of tea?
6: No, thanks, Mrs. Oh, dear. Oh, damn it. I can't stop more than a minute. To tell you the truth, I'm having trouble with my car. That's it. I've left the engine running. And as you know, that's an offence under the... Oh, bless me soul.
5: Oh, you mean under the...
6: No, don't tell me. It's floating about in my head somewhere. Under the... Oh, dang it. Oh, under the...
1: Weather?
6: Yes, I am a bit off-coloured, Jim. It's all this rushing about with these draw tickets for the Road Traffic Act. That's it.
4: Draw tickets for the Road Traffic Act?
6: Have you? Mine's for the bowling club. No, we're drawing it tonight, and there's some real good prizes. I brought Peter's tickets, and some for that pal of his, you know, your tall fella, the taxi driver. He's got a mouth like the entrance to the tunnel in Liverpool. What's the name again?
4: Mersey.
6: No, Higginbottom. No. I have no tickets for any Mr. Mersey. No, it's that long thing with the little square nut on the top.
1: Who, Mr. Higginbottom?
6: Oh, no. The thing that keeps going wrong with my car, it turns the engine over when you switch on. I say, by gum, she's looking well.
4: Who is?
6: Susan. Starter.
1: I'd rather finish her.
6: Oh, it keeps jamming my starter. That's why I don't switch off. And as you know, it's an offence under the,
5: Yes. Thank you for the Percy tickets. Yeah. I mean the tickets, Percy.
2: Come in, Alfie, and don't keep going on about it.
7: Some people want the cars examined. Their heads locking up. But fancy leaving it running. It'd serve him right if the police towed his head away. But They wouldn't, but they ought to pinch his calf. Him, I mean.
1: For not switching his head off?
7: Yes, no. You can't switch your head off.
1: Is that why you don't switch your mouth off?
7: Yes. Mrs. Clitheroe, you can stand so much more and no. No, much more than you can stand. No, stand. So much more.
2: You can stand so much and no more.
7: Yeah, you see, even Susan's had enough. not had enough. I mean, she doesn't drink. Well, she does sometimes. Vodka and orange. I mean, Jimmy, not he drinks vodka and orange. Yes, trouble.
1: Grandad, did you know Alfie and Mr. Tunnicliffe were brothers?
5: Brothers?
1: Yes, you can tell by the way they talk. Their father was a goat, and they were two crazy mixed-up kids.
6: I'm afraid it's my car outside with the engine running. Anyway, it's tea time, so I'll be away in 2 shakes of a lamb's... 2 shakes of a lamb's...
1: Chops?
6: Oh, yeah. We're having fish at our house. Yes, I'd better get back. Hey, Peter, would you see your pal, Mr. Mersey, gets these 10 draw tickets, please? These are the counter files.
5: Oh, but I might not be seeing Mersey, Higgy, tonight.
1: I know who'll deliver Mr. Higginbottom's tickets.
6: Oh, who?
1: The Jimmy Clitheroe Delivery Service. Reasonable charges. We go anywhere. Deliver anything. Mugs the speciality.
6: You deliver mugs?
1: No, mugs do the delivering. Come on, Alfie.

0: Yes, I do.
1: No, you don't. If you did, you wouldn't shout at me and smack me. It's because you don't love me, that's why.
0: Yes, I do love you.
1: No, you don't. You don't love me anymore.
0: Of course he loves you.
2: You shut your face.
1: Ozzy's mum loves Ozzy. I'll bet she doesn't smack him and shout at him.
0: Oh, no. Ozzy's a very lucky boy.
1: I know he hasn't got a daft, scraggy sister.
0: Now, that'll do. Don't start taking it out on Susan.
1: Well, she doesn't love me either.
3: You're dead right, I don't. Well, not when you get up to the kind of trick you tried this morning in the bathroom. Fancy using my best face flannel, my new toothbrush and my toilet soap, trying to clean your dirty school blazer. You must be crazy.
1: You're right. If I went to school on Monday smelling of your toilet soap, the lads would stick me head in the school railings and tie pink ribbons on it.
0: Well, you can cut out the comedy, and you can keep your grubby little hands out of my needlework basket as well.
1: I was only trying to save you a job, ma'am.
0: Yes, mending your blazer where it's torn in three places. Look at that pocket. It's nearly ripped off.
1: Well, can I help it if Ozzy had such big feet?
3: Ozzy's feet? Well, what have they got to do with it?
1: Well, one of them accidentally got caught in my pocket yesterday when I went to see him about the bike I sold him.
0: One of Ozzy's feet got caught in your pocket? Is that what caused the oil stain?
1: Oh, no, the pedal did that.
0: Oh, don't tell us the pedal got caught in your pocket.
1: Yes, when I was hanging upside down over the crossbar.
3: What were you doing?
1: Trying to get a shilling out of Ozzy's stocking where he'd hidden it.
0: And what was Ozzy doing?
1: Peddling like mad to try and shake me off.
0: Oh, you pair of hooligans. There might have been an accident.
1: There was when Ozzy stopped peddling. He got his nose caught in my knuckles.
3: Oh, Mother, he's horrible.
1: Yes, but his mum and dad love him. But nobody loves me. Oh. Not even the goldfish. When I look at him now, they swim the other way.
0: Listen, if there's been a fight between you and Ozzy, we can expect his father charging in here any minute for the inter-round summaries. Come on. Who started it?
1: Well, Ozzy owes me a shilling and it's overdue and I need it.
0: Who started the fight?
1: That's why I brought the bike back from his dad's garage and put it in our tool shed.
0: Who started the fight?
1: I wouldn't care, but I threw the pump in for nothing. Is it my fault it doesn't work?
0: Who started the fight?
1: All right, ma'am, you win.
0: I thought so. Now, listen, today's Friday and you need that blazer for Monday. And I'm not having you turning up at school looking like Charlie Chaplin.
1: Which class is he in, ma'am?
0: Otherwise. You will take that blazer at once to Swift Cleaners. As well as dry cleaning, they have a mending service.
3: Oh, but Mother, if they're going to do the job at once, well, they'll charge you extra for quick service.
0: That's all right, Susan. Our Jimmy's paying.
1: So why don't you mind your own... I'm paying, Mum.
0: Yes, that's a shilling a week out of your pocket money. Now take that blazer off, put your anorak on and get round to the cleaners. At once.
1: But, Mum...
0: At once.
1: Yes, Mum. Just go in, Mum. You know your trouble, ma'am.
0: What?
1: You don't love me.
0: Oh.
1: You just don't love me. I wouldn't care, but I'm mad about you. But you don't love me. You don't. You just don't love me.
2: Well, thanks very much for the lift, Alfie. That was a stroke of luck meeting you on the way to the cleaners. And thanks for waiting for me outside the shop.
4: Oh, not at all, Jimmy. It was a pleasure to wait for you on the double yellow band by an old waiting sign next to a zebra crossing. I nearly got a ticket.
2: Why? Were you having your bike cleaned?
4: Not a cleaning ticket, a parking ticket. As it was, the traffic warden came up and spoke to me. He was a woman. She pointed to me back and said, how long? And like a fool, I said, 5'7". She threw a pencil at me.
2: I hope it wasn't still in a tunic.
4: No, she lives down our street, so she said she'd let me off if I was only a few minutes. And well, would I go and see to their ball cock? But it keeps ticking and she fancies me to put it right. I bet Susan's mad.
2: Correct. You've won your bet.
4: I don't mean she is mad. She will be, because I should have been here earlier.
2: Well, I'll tell her what happened. You've been chatting to your girlfriend, the warden, the one with the ball cock who fancies you. I'll tell her where you've been.
4: You'll tell her nothing. I'll tell her.
2: Right. Come in, Alfie.
4: Yes. Oh, hey, there's your granddad on the phone. Hello, Mr. Sinclair.
5: Hello. Oh, who's that speaking?
4: It's me, Alfie.
5: I mean, who's speaking on the phone, you ninny?
4: Oh, I've no idea who that is, so I can't help you. Wait a minute. No, what I'm saying doesn't make sense.
1: Grandad! Alfie knows it doesn't make sense. Bring the doctor. He's ill.
5: Look, take that troublemaker in the living room, will you?
4: Yes, I will, Mr. Sinclair.
3: Oh, well, we are honored. It's Mr. Alfred Hall himself. We must get out the best tea set.
4: Oh, I haven't had to stop for tea. I had a late lunch. Do you mean tea proper? Just tea?
3: You should have been here half an hour ago.
1: Ask her what happened.
4: What happened? Stop it.
0: Or you'll go to bed with a good smacking and no supper.
4: Yeah, I'm sorry, Mrs. Clitheroe. No, how the hell? How can I be sorry and I never have any supper?
1: Just a good smacking?
4: Yes, you'll get no supper in a minute. Dad, I mean a good smacking.
5: It was Percy Tunnick was fat.
0: What was? Oh, on the phone. What did he want?
5: One of those tickets that Jimmy took to Higgy's. It's won a prize, a bottle of whiskey.
1: Oh, heck, the tick, tick.
3: What?
1: Tick, tick, tick, tick. Cuckoo. Thank you. And after a cuckoo clock, my next impression will be...
0: Don't start that again. Does Mr. Higginbottom know about the prize, Father?
5: No, Percy called at Higgy's, but there was no reply. I said he'd be around here tonight about 7, so Percy's bringing the whiskey around here.
0: Well, I hope Mr. Higginbottom remembers to bring the counterfoil. Remember that snooker club raffle when he burnt the winning ticket for the chicken dinner and didn't get it? The treasurer got a black eye and Mr. Higginbottom got banned from the billiard room.
5: we don't want a repetition of that. I'll ring Higgy in a few minutes and tell him to bring the counterfoils with him.
1: I'll go round and tell him, Grandad. Then it'll save you the price of a pint of black eye. Black and tan. Then he won't burn me goose dinner. Cook it. Me chicken. Goose. I never said a word.
3: You could have fooled us. All right, Alfie. I'll just get my things and you can run me downtown. As we arranged.
4: Here I am, chicken. Get goosey. There's Susie.
1: Talking about things. We've left that thing on your bike, Alfie.
4: That thing?
1: I thought you'd remember. We'll go and check it. Won't be a minute, ma'am.
0: Oh, don't be long, Jimmy. It's nearly tea time.
4: Jimmy, what's this thing on my back?
1: I don't know till we've tested it. We'd better have a run to the cleaners and back. They'll still be open if we hurry.
4: But Jimmy, I don't get it. Why are we going to the cleaners?
1: To get my blazer back. That's still got Higginbottom's tickets in the pocket.
4: That's quick service. You only took your blazer in an hour ago, and now you're collecting it. Where am I leaving things at the cleaners? They take ages.
1: Well, I should start leaving your head somewhere else, then.
4: I will. I'll start having it cleaned at your... Me head?
1: I've just said Higginbottom's tickets are still in my blazer pocket. After the fight with Ozzy, I forgot to leave them. And you heard me, Grandad. You can't collect a prize without the,
4: You mean the...
1: No, don't tell me. I'll have it in a minute, I hope. But if I haven't got it by 7 o'clock, Mr. Higginbottom won't get his whiskey. And I know what I'll get then. A great big boot, right where the little piggy wags its little curly tail.
6: Sorry to have kept you waiting, Mr. Higginbottom. I take it you called for the cleaning for your good lady.
7: No, for the wife.
6: Oh, no. It's all very well to have your little joke. But I ask you, what would you be without her?
7: Happy.
1: Thank goodness you're still open. Can I have me blazer, please, quick?
6: What?
1: Me blazer. I want it.
7: If you don't wait your turn, you'll get it. My hand round your logo.
4: Oh, it's you, Mr. Higginbottom. Jimmy, Mr. Higginbottom. Hello, Mr. Higginbottom. I didn't see you. I saw you, but not you. Your face, I mean, in the corner. I thought you were a man. Another man. I mean, you were strange. Your face was. Not strange. I mean...
1: His face was very peculiar.
4: Your face is very peculiar.
7: Your face will be sticking out the back of your neck in a minute.
6: No, then, please, eh? We don't want any trouble.
2: No, just my blazer.
4: Yes, please, give him his blazer and let's go, Mr. Swift.
6: You what? The shop is Swift Cleaners. I'm not Swift.
2: You can say that again. The time it's taking, I look like getting my blazer when I'm on my way to collect my old age pension.
6: Now, look, Mr. Higginbottom is before you, and anyway, you only brought your blazer this afternoon, and it's not cleaned yet.
2: I know. I just want it for a minute, and then you can have it back.
4: You see, he forgot he'd left some counter filing. Rubber handy, lad!
6: Well, what's up?
2: The counter. He banged his elbow on the counter.
5: And he shouted he'd hurt his leg.
2: Yes. Well, he doesn't know his leg from his elbow. Anyway, we'll wait till you get your cleaning, Mr. Higginbottom.
7: Thanks for nothing.
6: Right. Now, what was it you had cleaned, Mr. Higginbottom?
7: A blue skirt and a red dress. It's a long one.
2: It'd have to be long, wouldn't it? I mean, you're 6'4".
7: I'll belt you one in a minute.
2: It was a joke, Mr. Higginbottom. Wasn't it, Alfie?
4: Well, Mr. Higginbottom's dress. Yes. It must be funny to see him wearing a dress. I mean, a skirt. No, I don't. I mean, Mrs. Higginbottom, she looks funny. Go ahead, I mean, Mr. Higginbottom looks funny wearing nothing.
6: Don't.
7: Belt up, will you? Look, mister, get this brass blazer and stuff it in Alfie's mouth.
6: Oh, dear, please, let's have no... I've just remembered. Your blazer was to be repaired, wasn't it?
2: That's right. The pocket was torn when Alfie... As well as the collar.
6: Well, it's not here then. We send our repair work out to Jennings the tailor.
2: Oh, heck.
6: Oh, the shop's just round the corner, past the...
2: I know. Come on, Alfie.
4: Where?
2: Oh, to the tailor's to get your mouth sewn up. Ta-ra, Mr. Higginbottom. I'll tell me grandad to wear his kilt tonight at the pub. Then the barmaid won't laugh at your dress.

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1: 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He probably won't mend your blazer now.
0: Who cares? You don't wear a blazer.

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1: 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They weren't in your blazer.
0: I know that, Clothead, but where? Wait a minute. When I had that fight with Ozzy, we finished up in the garage. And after he'd ripped my blazer, I took it off and put it on the garage floor so it wouldn't get dirty.
1: You what? On the garage floor, your blazer would get filthy.
0: Don't be daft, I turned it inside out. Anyway, that's where the tickets must be. Come on.
1: But Susan's waiting for me to take her to the shop.
0: That's all right, you've got plenty of time.
1: And most of them close at 5:30.
0: That's right, 5 minutes ago. So you've got till 9 o'clock in the morning to get her down here.

0: public can see what we're doing.
1: You shouldn't sweep the garage light on, Mr. Higginbotham. I say it.
0: The old bear will be snoozing in the house. Anyway, we can't search the garage in the dark. We're looking for tickets, not his taxi.
1: Yeah, all right, but let's get him over and find him before he finds us.
0: Right. Now, they might have blown behind something, so search everywhere. Have a look behind them petrol cans. But be quiet.
1: All right, all right. You think I was stupid. I can't have a happy day.
0: Now, why would I think you're stupid, Alfie? You nutcase.
1: Oh, shut up, I'll leave you to find your own ticket.
2: Belt up, Mrs. Belt up.
0: Hey, up while I switch the light off.
1: What is it?
2: Why don't you shut your case on, you old rock bag?
0: Mr. Higginbottom's singing a love song to his wife. Any minute now he'll start stroking her hair with the shovel.
1: Yeah, look, we better get out of here. Come on.
0: You clumsy clot. Why didn't you bring a big drum?
2: Who's in that garage? Come out.
1: No, hack. He heard us.
0: Get away. Oh, don't some twits mothers have them.
2: Come on, out. Let's have you thieving. It's you, Clitheroe, and you're performing monkey, Alfie Hall.
0: What we're doing in your garage.
2: No, I'm not wondering. I know. You're trying to pinch another bike. Ozzie told me about Friday. Come here.
0: No, get off. Alfie, don't just stand there. Do something.
1: Yeah, I will do. I'm going home.
2: Not unless you want to go feet first. Stand still.
1: Yes, Mr. Higginbottom.
0: Put me down, Mr. Higginbottom, and I'll explain.
2: All right. Let's have the story, then.
0: Trying to think. It was about Ozzy's bike. Alfie was going to bring it back, so I took him to the garage to show him where to put it.
2: That's a good one.
0: It isn't bad, is it, considering that? I mean, that's what happened.
2: Get out. Go on. And if you're not out of my sight before I can count ten...
0: Yeah, we will be. Come on, Alfie. Say ta-ra to Mr. Higginbottom.
1: Yes, ta-ra, Mr. Higginbottom. I'm sorry about
2: that. Get lost!
1: Yes, ta-ra. Thank you, Mr. Higginbottom. Goodbye.
2: Oh, what a fool. His mother would have been better off with a washing machine. Oh, heck, the tickets. Clitheroe,
3: wait a minute. I'll be.
2: Oh, the twit's gone. Oh, well, I'll have to go and see Pete myself. It's probably better anyway.
0: But, Mr. Tunnicliffe, if Mr. Higginbottom doesn't get his whiskey, he'll murder me.
4: Well, if he doesn't, I will.
5: And if you need any help, Father, send for me.
6: Oh, I'm sorry, Jimmy, but the committee has made it a strict rule. No county foil, no prize.
7: You deserve to get into trouble. You wouldn't have lost the tickets if you hadn't been fighting.
0: Don't stick your big conk in. There's enough people poking their noses into...
5: What do you mean?
0: I don't know, ma'am. I don't feel very well.
7: Perhaps it's something you ate, like a ticket.
0: You'll be eating my fist in a minute.
1: Don't you talk to Susan like that, or I shall have something to say.
0: Well, go on, say it. Nobody will understand you.
4: Don't be cheeky.
0: Well, it's nothing to do with him. He's not a relation. He's a stranger.

0: In fact, you'll never find anybody stranger than Alfie.
1: You young puppy.
0: You puppy's sister.
2: Exactly, naughty Susan. He's just cross with me because I wouldn't give him £2.13 for a bottle of whiskey.
0: That's another thing about you, Alfie. You're mean. There's somebody at the door. I'll let him in on my way out of England.
3: You stop here. Answer it, please, Susan, will you?
1: All right, Mother. I hope it's Mr. Higginbottom with a gun.
0: If it is, frighten him away. Smile at him.
2: You won't be smiling when we get back to Higginbottom's with that bike.
0: You what? I'm not going back to Dracula's castle. If he wants that bike, he'll have to come for it.
4: Now, look, my lad. I'm going to phone Higgy and tell him to come round here. And you'll wait for him.
1: There's no need to, Grandad. He's here. Come in, Mr. Higginbottom.
0: Oh, heck.
5: Thanks, Susan. Hello, everyone. Oh, hello, Percy. Hello. I've been wanting to see you about my tickets for the draw.
0: Look, Mr. Higginbottom, I'm sorry about the whiskey, but it was an accident.
5: What whiskey?
6: This bottle of whiskey that you won. At least you would have won if you'd had the counterfoil. But since you haven't, I'm afraid it's null and... Oh, drat it.
5: I've won a bottle of whiskey, but I haven't had my tickets yet.
0: Yes, well, you see, Mr. Higginbottom, I had them in my blazer, but they fell out when I was battering, talking to your Ozzy. But I'll buy you another bottle. I'll give you sixpence a week, and Ozzy can have the bike without the shilling. I've left it outside the back door, and please don't strangle me.
5: The tickets in your blazer, they were mine.
0: Yeah, that's right. It's funny. I think.
5: These tickets, you mean?
4: Higgy, where'd you get them?
5: At the cleaner's. After a little troublemaker here left, the cleaner remembered it, found them in the pocket. They always check the pockets. So I said I'd bring them here. I thought they were yours, Pete.
0: What? Why didn't you tell me about them at your house?
5: I forgot until you were leaving. I tried to shout you back, but you didn't hear me.
2: But he did, he thought you were cross. He said, get going, Alfie, before the mad bulb. He told me to hurry up.
5: Well, that's marvellous. I come round here thinking I'm bringing your tickets, Pete, and instead I'm collecting a bottle of booze.
0: Well, I didn't cause any trouble after all.
3: It wasn't for the want of trying.
0: Yes, ma'am. Mr. Higginbottom, while you're in a good mood, I mean, while you're here, I've left the bike outside the back door for you. So if you'd like to give me the shilling or the owes me, you can...
4: You cheeky young imp.
2: You can't knock him down.
5: We can try. Come on, Pete.
0: Please, Mr. Higginbottom. Grandad, I was joking. Please, Mr. Tunnicliffe, help. Help, ma'am. Oh, get off. Ow. No.
7: Those involved with the Clitheroe Kid this week were Peter Sinclair as grandfather, Patricia Burke as mother, Danny Ross as Alfie Hall, Diana Day as Susan, Tony Melody as Mr. Higginbottom, and Colin Edwin as Mr. Tunnicliffe. The recorded program was written by James Casey and Frank Roscoe, produced by James Casey, and starred Jimmy Clitheroe as the kid himself.
0: They were only pulling my leg. They weren't really cross. Then... But 5 minutes later, Mr. Higginbottom was frothing at the mouth. Ozzy's bike had fallen down right outside the back door where I'd left it. Mr. Higginbottom went out and put his foot straight on the wheel. He went up, the bottle went down and smashed to pieces. I said, it's no use crying over spilt whiskey. He said, I'm not going to cry, you are. And I did. Ta-ra!
8: What has a hazelnut in every bite?
9: Sorry!
8: And thick milk chocolate for your delight?
9: Sorry!
8: Nougat and caramel golden light?
9: Sorry!
8: And don't forget the hazelnut in every bite! And again! What has a hazelnut in every bite?
9: Sorry!
8: Thick milk chocolate for your delight?
9: Sorry!
8: Nougat and caramel golden light? And don't forget the hazelnut in every bite!
9: Sorry!
8: A hazelnut in every bite!
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1: Time to meet the men from the ministry. Join us now for a quick canter down the corridors of power with Norma Ronald, Ronald Baddeley, John Graham, and the men from the ministry, Richard Murdoch and Derek Giler. Our story begins, as usual, in the General Assistance Department, where that eager young executive, Richard Lamb, is watching Secretary Mildred Murfin complete that traditional ministry task, a spot of filing.
2: Here we are. That's finished. No more filing today.
3: Well done, Mildred. That's made your nails look much better.
2: Will you disagree with another coat of paint?
3: Not now. I should get your shoes on again. Mr. Lennox Brown will be here in a minute. Besides, you don't want to tire yourself out.
4: Well, you can't sit around doing nothing, can you?
5: Oh, I don't see why not. That's what I like about the ministry. I'd hate to have a proper job.
4: Well, I like to keep active. It said in last week's Girl and Glamour that sloth can blur your senses. Really lazy people often have trouble with their hearing.
5: What's that, Milton?
4: We're all much fitter if we keep busy. Have you answered that letter yet?
5: Letter?
4: About sewage pollution in the Thames.
5: Oh, yes. I said we'd step in next week.
2: Well, it's almost time for us past 11, Ziz. But I think I'll line your drawers with blotting paper first.
3: What?
2: The drawers of your filing cabinet, Mr. Lamb. I think that goldfish bowl is leaking. Honestly, what a mess in here. Ping pong bat, one sandal, hammer with no edge, and no handle. I'm going to clear all this junk out and put it where it belongs, in the map cupboard. Then we can use these drawers the way they're intended, for looking after important things.
3: Good idea, Mildred. We could keep all our biscuits in there.
2: You are?
3: We can store our packets of biscuits alphabetically. The top drawer's marked A to D, isn't it?
2: Yes.
3: Well, A for almond creams, put them in first. Then D for digestives, behind them.
2: These digestives should be thrown away. They're all stale and shriveled and crumbling. They remind me of... I don't know what they remind me of.
6: Morning to all. Morning, Mildred.
2: Oh, yes, I remember now.
3: Well, I've never known you get in late as early as this.
6: Yes, I work early. My wife had her radio too loud. She does like to listen to the 9 o'clock news.
3: Oh, dear.
7: Do you know, I caught an item about the end of the miniskirt. Upset me so much I couldn't get back to sleep.
2: Poor Mr. Lennox Brown. I'll go and put the kettle on.
6: Thank you, Mildred. Yes, yeah, not too strong and only 6 lumps today. I'm cutting down.
2: Blood pressure.
6: Mildred.
2: Yes, sir?
6: I have mentioned it before, as you may recall. Try, for my sake, not to say righty-ho. It's a silly, vulgar expression.
2: I'm sorry, Mr. Lennox Brown. I'll be as quick as I can with the tea.
6: Righty-ho, Mildred.
3: Mildred and I are filing the biscuits, man.
6: Filing the biscuits? Oh, crumbs.
7: Wretched business, you know, this stopping the miniskirts. Is there nothing anyone can do?
5: Apparently, Russell of the Treasury is already working on an emergency plan.
7: Huh?
5: They're going to increase tax on skirts according to length.
7: Ah, now that is good thinking. Yes, smart fellow. Oh, Randy Russell.
2: The permanent undersecretary just rang.
6: Sir Gregory? What's he want, I wonder?
2: He wants you both to go straight to his office right away. He sounded dead stroppy.
3: Oh, dear. What have we bungled this time?
6: I am quite certain that we haven't bungled any work in the last month.
3: How can you be so sure?
6: Haven't done any. Do stop shaking like that, too. You loose change. It's all falling out of your pockets, ma'am.
3: Come on, man. We can't keep Sir Gregory waiting. You know what he's like.
6: Oh, don't be so weak, too. We don't have to be at his beck and call all the time.
2: Good for you, Mr. Lennox Brown.
6: Yeah, show some spirit, too. He can't treat us like a couple of lackeys. I'll see Sir Gregory when I'm ready to see him.
3: Well, remember last time?
6: As it happens, I'm ready to see him now. Yes, I've been meaning to have a word with him all week. Pull yourself together and knock like a man.
3: Very well.
6: It's only Sir Gregory we're going to see, not Count Dracula. Ah, there you are.
8: Oh, good morning, Sir Vampire.
3: Sir Gregory.
6: Come in, then. Yes. Don't dither about like a couple of moonstruck monkeys.
3: Oh, thank you very much, Sir Gregory. How very kind of you.
6: Yes.
8: Well, it's very chilly weather.
6: Don't stop all this idle chatter, Lennox Brown. There's work to be done. Oh. So listen carefully.
8: Yes.
6: Our new government is most anxious to streamline and modernize the civil service.
8: Not modernize the civil service? It's indecent.
6: It so happens I agree with them.
8: Very sound scheme, Sir Gregory. Long overdue, in my view.
9: Whitehall leads Britain into the 70s. That was the PM's phrase.
6: And I want you to modernize this ministry. Give it a new image.
3: You want us to do it?
6: Prime Minister is sending a representative to look around on Monday, and I want to impress him.
8: Yes, well, now, where do you suggest we start, sir?
6: Well, our entrance is a disgrace. Start there. Do something about the lighting.
3: You mean a stronger bulb, Sir Gregory? Perhaps even a 25 watt?
6: I mean, get rid of that naked bulb altogether. And install some decent neon lighting.
3: But the hall porter says if the light's too bright, he can't sleep.
6: Oh, yes, that's another thing. That is another thing. That hall porter has got to go.
8: Oh, sack old Matthews?
6: Well, he's an appalling advertisement for a government building. Did you see him this morning? Sitting in his cubbyhole with his feet in a mustard bath. Stirring his cocoa with a pipe cleaner.
8: Yes, I do agree, Sir Gregory. We'll try and find him a teaspoon.
6: Never mind that man. Get rid of him. What our entrance hall needs is an attractive receptionist.
3: You mean a young lady?
6: Yes. Yes, I think we should have a 19-year-old filly sit in there with long, shiny, blonde hair cascading down her young shoulders. A neat little figure.
3: And we'll get her one of those long white desks.
6: Slim and elegant.
3: With twirly legs.
6: Curving in and out in all the right places.
3: Yes, and a transparent top.
6: By Jove, yes. No, that might be going a bit far.
8: Transparent top to the desk, Sir Gregory.
6: What?
8: The desk.
6: Oh, yes. Well, get on with it. Oh, and here's the file with further suggested improvements.
8: Yes, well, you just leave it to us, Sir Gregory.
6: Yes. And no slip-ups this time.
5: Now I think about it, modernizing the ministry could be quite fun.
7: Before you think about that, your first job is sacking old Matthew.
5: Well, but that's your job, Juan. After all, I'm junior to you.
7: Exactly, and I'm telling you to do it. I can't waste time. Can't waste time sacking hall porters. I've got to get along to my club.
5: But I've never sacked anyone, and Matthews isn't a bad chap. He mended Mildred's bike the other day.
7: Not with much success, are you?
5: Well, she jumped on it in rather a hurry, and he'd forgotten to put the saddle back on. It was a bit unfortunate.
7: Disaster?
5: Yes, it nearly did. But the point is, he meant well. I can't sack him. I couldn't face it.
7: Oh, very well, too. We'll do it together, then. We'd better go down now and get it over with. We'll put it as tactfully as possible.
2: Matthews, what happened then?
8: Well, then the war come, didn't it? And all the lads went off to join the army. I saw the recruiting officer and I lied about my age.
2: Really?
8: Yeah, but it didn't do no good. We still had to go.
2: Did you have to kill people?
8: Well, it was war, wasn't it? 3 men I killed and a dozen more I hurt pretty bad.
2: Were you in the infantry?
8: No, miss, the catering corps. The best years of my life I give the army. And when I come out, what was I fit for? All porter at the ministry, that's all.
2: Well, you do a jolly good job for us, Mr. Matthews.
8: Thank you, miss.
2: Now, you'll see Mr. Barnes gets that message, won't you? I've got to get back to the office.
8: You leave it to me, miss.
2: You are, then.
8: Cheerio. Yeah, a bit of a sleep now, ain't it?
10: Ah, Matthews, we want a word with you.
8: Yeah, well, that's a change. You don't never speak to me as a rule.
10: Nonsense, my dear chap. I shout good morning as I come in.
5: So do I. But I think sometimes you don't hear. It's probably all that newspaper stuffed in your Balaclava helmet.
8: Well, if you sat here all day in a howling draught, you'd stuff it too.
10: Matthews,
8: we've just been Having a word with Sir Gregory.
6: About you?
8: Sir Gregory? What was he up to?
3: Well, how can we put it? The government wants some changes here, and he's anxious to move at once.
6: We've all got to go sometime, you know. We can't be with the civil service forever.
8: Sir Gregory wants to move at once.
6: That's what he said.
3: He wants the ministry to have a new image, to change everything round.
6: So he immediately thought of you, you see.
8: Me? Of course, Tony Crows.
3: Don't you feel it's time you moved on?
8: Yeah, but I never... Sure, I'm a bit beflummoxed, no mistake.
6: Well, don't worry, my dear fellow. You'll soon get used to the idea. Goodbye.
8: God bless you, sir. Both on you. Hello? All Porter here? Oh, it's you, Emily. Yeah, I got the kippers. But there's something more important to tell you. I've just been given Sir Gregory Pitkin's job. Yeah, me, permanent undersecretary. Oh, yeah, you always said I'd make good. And I'll do even better once I learn to read and write.
6: Mildred, some notes here I want you to type and send round the department.
2: Righty-ho, sir. More of this modernisation, is it?
6: Indeed it is, yes. Once Mr. Lamb and I get our teeth into a problem, we don't let up, you know.
2: I hear there's going to be park music and iced water in all the offices.
3: That's right. And we've been updating all these ministry forms. Look here, where it said state address, I've changed that to give location of pad.
6: Yes, and here you see, give full name of wife. Now, I'm altering that to who's the cool cat man.
2: And I see from these notes, civil servants have got to give up briefcases and umbrellas.
3: Oh, yes, they're much too square and old-fashioned.
2: But some of the men won't like this, you know, carrying Union Jack jolly bags instead.
6: Oh, nonsense. We've all got to move with the times, Mildred.
8: Where are they? Let me get my hands on them.
2: Oh,
6: well, now we are here, Sir Gregory. At least I'm here, I should say. And Lamb's crouching behind the fire bucket.
8: Oh. You've done it again. You incompetent, blundering pair of nincompoops.
6: May I offer you a cup of coffee, Sir Gregory? Yes. And how's Lady Pitt?
8: You may not. I arrive at my office this morning, and who do I find in there?
6: Miss Bentwater from the typing pool.
8: I find Matthews, the hall porter, sitting in my chair with his feet up on my desk, smoking two of my cigars and drinking my brandy from a plastic mug.
3: Must be some mistake, Sir Gregory. We sacked Matthews yesterday.
8: Sacked him? He says you told him he was taking over my job.
6: I think there may be a slight misunderstanding, Sir Gregory.
8: Not anymore, there isn't. If he didn't know he was sacked before, he knows now. I kicked him down the back staircase personally. And if there are any more misunderstandings, I shall have great pleasure in doing the same to you two. Simultaneously!
3: Thank you very much, Sir Gregory.
8: I forget. The PM's representative will be here on Monday. If our modernization program isn't complete by then, you two will be joining Matthews at the labor exchange. So jump to it!
3: You haven't noticed, but every time Sir Gregory shouts like that, the toes of his shoes curl up.
6: Really? Surely not.
8: And no bungling this time, or else...
6: Jove, you're right.
2: Rotten devils. Kicking old Matthews on the back stairs.
6: Yes, well, we can't waste time worrying about trifles like that, Mildred. There's work to be done.
3: Yes, we've got to find a female receptionist to take Matthews' place.
6: Ah. All that's been attended to.
3: Huh?
6: Oh, yes. You're dealing with Lennox Efficiency Brown now, you know. Oh, my word, yes. Yes, I called in this morning at that employment agency, Rent-A-Deb.
3: You didn't, Father.
6: I did, you know. I personally chose a suitable girl, gave her notes to swat up about the ministry... And she starts on Monday.
3: Oh, I say, that'll put us back in Sir Gregory's good books.
6: I rather think it will. Pleasant girl she is, with great big...
2: Lennox Brown, how could you?
6: Brown eyes and a... What? Did you say something, Mum?
2: How can you and Mr. Lambie party to it?
3: Party to what?
2: Fucking old Matthews. A poor old man thrown out of work at his age. He's worked his mittens to the bone for this department.
6: Oh, now, come, Mildred. It's natural for women to be emotional about these things, but we men have to be realistic, you see. Yes, I expect we'll have a whip round for the old chap, you know.
3: I thought of giving him a few old clothes. My landlady's got some to spare.
2: Whip round? Old clothes? Matthews is a human being. Even if he did have some funny habits.
6: But Sir Gregory's made up his mind, so there's nothing we can do. Now, don't fuss, Mulgrew, please. Mr. Lamb and I have to nip down now to the canteen and see how our modernization plans are working.
3: Remember how Mrs. Granite used to stand behind the counter slopping tea straight into the cups?
2: Yes.
3: Well, now we're installing a vending machine, so Mrs. Granite will sit inside and pour the tea out through the slot.
6: Very good thinking, that, too. Yes. And I've thought of something else.
2: Blooming callous. That's what they are. Cold-blooded and calloused.
8: Excuse me a minute, Miss Murphy.
2: Blimey, talk of the... Oh, poor Mr. Matthews. I thought you'd gone.
8: Well, I'm on my way.
11: Cast aside like an old gumboot after all these years. Now I'll have to try and find an honest living somewhere.
2: Well, sit down and put your feet up on Mr. Lennox Brown's desk. That'll teach him.
8: I just wanted to return this book you lent me. No point in an old man learning karate now.
2: Jim, you're not going to take this lying down, are you? You've got to fight.
8: No, it's too late. I'll be gone soon as I've cleared out my little cubby hole in the hall.
2: It must be full of memories.
8: Oh, yes. And a lot more besides. There's a broken banjo, a blouse, a pair of cami knicks, a vest... Don't know how that banjo got there.
2: But you mustn't just leave. I mean, you've got to hit back. Show them they can't do without you.
8: But they can. I hear they're having a bird instead.
2: Well, suppose someone rang up the agency and cancelled the girl they've ordered.
8: What?
2: There's this bigwig coming round on Monday, see?
8: Yes.
2: And if the girl didn't turn up, they'd be in the car, wouldn't they? Then they'd have to have you back.
8: Oh. Sure, you're giving me ideas, miss. What's the number of the agency?
2: Well, of course, I couldn't be involved in anything like that. But it's the Rent-A-Deb agency.
8: Yes.
2: They're in the phone book.
6: Well, I haven't been in so early on a Monday since the wife had her mother to stay.
3: Fancy Sir Gregory being in at this time. I suppose he wants to congratulate us before this VIP arrives.
6: Well, he certainly ought to be pleased. Everyone's saying what a difference we've made to the ministry.
8: Come.
6: Ah, here we are then, Sir Gregory. Oh, please, don't get up.
8: I had no intention of getting up, Lennox Brown.
3: There's no need for thanks, Sir Gregory. We've enjoyed working hard.
8: Oh, be quiet, Lamb, and speak when you're spoken to. Now, what the devil have you both been playing at? I told you to modernize the ministry. And what have you done?
3: Well, we've installed piped music, Sir Gregory.
8: Piped music? Yes. I queried that awful noise on Friday afternoon and was told it was you, Lamb, sitting down in the basement with a horn gramophone playing old-time dancing records up the water pipes.
3: That's right, Sir Gregory.
8: That is not right. Nor is it pipe music. And you, Lennox Brown, why are you wearing a mauve cap suit and a yellow corduroy cap?
6: Oh, it's the new swinging image, huh?
8: Oh. Any more of this and you'll be swinging from the nearest lamppost. I'll deal with you two later. Now, the Prime Minister's representative, Sir Norman Ball, is due here any minute. And if you bungle the arrangements for our new receptionist, you're both in real trouble.
6: Oh, we haven't bungled that, Sir Gregory. Oh, dear me, no.
8: Well, she wasn't there when I came in. Check up on it. Now.
6: Lord, I better ring the agency.
3: Yeah, I think you'd better. Come
6: to think of it, you know, there was no one in the hall when I came through. I thought she'd popped out for a moment.
3: I haven't seen her either. But I knew you were dealing with it, so I felt quite confident.
6: Well, she probably hasn't arrived yet.
12: Hello?
6: Oh, hello. Lennox Brown at the ministry here. Is that Rent-A-Deb?
12: Yes, Barbara Cartwheel here.
6: You may recall, madam, that I came in last week and selected a girl to be employed as our receptionist.
12: That's correct. And then she was cancelled on Friday.
6: What? Cancelled? What do you mean cancelled?
12: Well, someone rang and said she wasn't needed at the ministry after all. She was most upset. She'd set her heart on an easy number in the... I mean, a pleasant situation in the civil service.
6: Good grief, too. We're sunk. Hmm?
8: Well, pardon me, ma'am. Can you send someone else at once, or even sooner?
12: I'm afraid not. No, all my girls are fully booked for the next 2 weeks.
8: Yes, well, I mean, isn't there anyone you could send? Your cleaning lady, or your mother? You could even come yourself. We're not particular.
12: No, I'm afraid we cannot help you. Goodbye.
8: We've had it, too. Oh. No, there's no one. And Sir Gregory will be showing the top brass round any moment.
5: Couldn't we grab a girl off the street and ask her to sit there and stand in?
6: She wouldn't know the ropes. A couple of questions from Sir Gregory and she'd be shown up.
5: What about a girl from the typing pool?
6: Ah, it's no use. Sir Gregory knows them all. Intimately. Oh, glory. No, this time he's going to kill us.
3: Oh, what a pantomime. Why does everything always go wrong?
8: Oh, I don't know. It's for a Cosby proper. Pantomime. Pantomime. That's it.
3: What?
8: The civil service Christmas pantomime. You were the best dame they've ever had.
3: Yes, people said they'd never seen anything like it.
8: Dressed as a woman, you were so feminine.
6: Yes, you made Daniel O'Rourke look like Henry Cooper.
3: What's that got to do with our receptionist?
8: Well, don't you see? It's got to be someone who knows how the ministry works, right? Well, someone feminine and alluring. It's you. You.
3: But I daren't. I can't.
8: Of course you can. The wig and the dress are still in the club room.
3: No, I refuse. You can do it.
8: Well, how can I? I've got a moustache.
3: No, I won't do it. I won't do it. I won't.
8: Come out from under the desk and be a man.
3: But you just asked me to be a woman. Oh.
8: Pull yourself together, too. If there isn't a glamorous receptionist in the hall this morning, we're both for the high jump. No jobs, no salary, no pensions. Now, I'm going to prevent that. If it's the last thing you do.
13: Yes, Sir Norman, there have been sweeping changes at the ministry. You'll be agreeably surprised.
14: Venetian blinds on all the windows, I see. I hope you haven't spent too much money, Pitkin.
13: Oh, no. Those blinds cost nothing. They're folded ministry forms strung together with red tape.
8: Oh, there you are, Sir Gregory. Good morning to you, Sir Norman.
14: Good morning.
8: Good morning to you. The lift is ready to whisk you upstairs.
13: No, Harry Lennox Brown. I'd like Sir Norman to see the hall.
8: Should we?
13: Show him how we've swept the civil service into the 70s.
8: Oh, glory.
13: Yes, we've done away with the traditional hall porter. Instead, we have a glamorous receptionist sitting at that ultra-modern desk. Let's have a word with her. I'd like her to show Sir Norman everything.
8: You wouldn't, you know.
13: No need to rush, Lennox Brown. Good morning, my dear.
15: Good morning, sir.
13: Welcome to the ministry.
15: Thank you, sir.
13: And what is your name, child?
15: Richard. Raquel.
8: Yes, Raquel, Secretary. Raquel. Now, shall we move on, sir?
13: A good idea to have a bit of glamour about the place, eh, Sir Norman?
14: Well, I suppose so. Let's have a look at the offices, Pitkin. I don't like to dilly-dally.
13: By the way, my dear, my office is 403. If you want anything at any time, pop in at 5:30 and we'll have a little chat.
8: Come along, Pitkin.
13: Cozy little chat and a tiny double gin, eh? Coming, Sir Norman.
3: Oh, dear. I knew I shouldn't have worn these hot pants.
8: Oh, well done, too. I'm proud of you, you know. Oh, my word, yes. Welcome back to the office.
3: Well, you didn't tell me I'd have to sit there all day. I must get out of these awful clothes. I don't want Mildred to see me.
8: Oh, it's all right. I sent her off early.
3: I feel such a fool in these hot pants. Surely you can see my predicament.
8: Never mind. You fooled everyone.
3: I certainly did. Parker of Pensions gave me a box of chocolates. And Fumbler Grant brought me roses.
8: Oh, dear.
3: Oh, and I'll tell you another thing. If Mr. Bridges ever asks you to bend down and pick something off the floor, don't.
8: Yes, well, you can get those things off now, too. You won't need them again till tomorrow.
3: Yes. What? Tomorrow?
8: Hmm? Well, of course. We can't get a girl from the agency for 2 weeks.
3: I'm not doing this again. I absolutely refuse.
13: Oh, hello, my dear.
3: I won't do it, and you can't make me. Oh, hello, Sir Gregory. Hello, Sir Gregory.
13: Nothing wrong, Raquel. Is this man annoying you?
3: He is being rather difficult.
15: He's trying to force me to do something I don't want to.
13: You bounder, Lennox Brown.
16: I beg your pardon, Sir Gregory.
13: I think you'd better leave Lennox Brown and give me a chance. I mean, give me a chance to talk to Raquel. Off you go, man.
16: But Sir Gregory, I'm...
13: Don't argue, man. Go now.
16: Gloria.
13: Now then, Raquel, you and I must get to know each other better.
15: Sir Gregory, I'm not the sort of girl you think I am.
13: Ah, they all say that, my dear.
15: Yes, but I mean it.
13: By Jove, you are a shy little gazelle. Oh, you have a lovely figure, Raquel.
15: Yes, but...
13: And a delightful...
16: umbrella. I forgot my umbrella.
13: Oh, take it and go, Lennox Brown.
16: Thank you, sir.
13: Yes. No, but before you do...
16: Yes.
13: Where's Lamb been all day? I haven't seen him.
16: Lamb, sir. Lamb.
17: Ah, yes.
16: Lamb. Well, yes, he's ill at home, Sir Gregory, yes. Well, you know what a funny head he's got here. Perhaps I should tell you about it.
13: No, that's Where's... enough. Go.
16: Are you sure?
13: Go.
16: Yes, sir.
13: Lamb is one of my junior executives. The sort of man you want to strangle on sight. Oh, you look very flush, my dear. Too hot, perhaps? Throw off your thing. Now, where were we? Yes, I was admiring your shapely figure and your cute little dimpled knees.
15: Don't do that. Don't do that.
13: And you do have a very neat little waist and the cutest little...
16: pot plant. I haven't bought the pot plant.
13: Dennis Brown, stop interrupting. Oh, good Lord, is that the time? Infernal nuisance. I've got to go now. Promise to meet my wife. I'll see you tomorrow, Raquel. Promise?
15: I promise, Sir Gregory.
13: As for you, Lennox Brown, kindly keep your hands off this innocent young girl. I saw her first.
16: I won't touch her, I assure you.
13: Bye-bye, little treasure.
3: It was awful, Mildred. Mr. Lennox Brown expects me to do it again today.
4: Morning, Mr. Lennox Brown.
16: Two, what are you doing up here with your trousers on? Get into your dress and down in the hall.
3: No, I refuse.
16: Two, Sir Gregory will be here in a minute.
3: I don't care, ghastly old devil.
16: Two, don't talk like that. He might hear you.
13: Ah, Lennox Brown.
16: Good morning, Sir Ghastly.
13: You're back, then.
3: Am I?
16: Yes. It wasn't a serious complaint, you see, sir. After all, yes. No, the doctor examined his head and said there was nothing in it.
13: Well, I think you both ought to take things easy for a bit. I've been driving you rather hard lately.
16: What?
3: Are you all right, Sir Gregory?
13: Well, I won't beat about the bush, gentlemen. I'd be glad of your cooperation. I've found myself in an awkward position. The fact is, Sir Norman just rang. They've changed their minds about modernizing the ministry.
16: Oh, you mean it's back to bowler hats and dusty offices, eh?
4: Hello, Matthews. Can he come back?
13: Yes. They'd prefer a porter. That's the main problem.
3: Oh, Matthews will come back, Sir Gregory. He's only been sitting on the pavement outside.
13: Yes, it's not that aspect that worries me. It's the little girl who took his place. She'll have to go, you see.
16: Raquel, go?
13: Yes, very distressing. Especially for me. The fact is, I got rather close to her. I don't fancy giving her notice. I was wondering if you two could tackle the job.
16: Oh, I see, yes. Do you think you could bring yourself to get rid of Raquel, do you think?
3: I think so, one. Especially if Sir Gregory wanted to give her a farewell gift to soften the blow.
13: Good idea, Lamb. What do you think? Chocolates, perfume?
3: I thought perhaps a box of cigars.
16: Oh.

Muddling through as the men from the ministry were Richard Murdoch and Derek Giler. Also featured were Norma Ronald, Ronald Baddeley, and John Graham. The program was written by Edward Taylor and John Graham and produced by Edward Taylor.

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very much. Thank you. How do you do, ladies and gentlemen? This is Bob in Laguna, where the sea meets the sky, and they expect MacArthur to land here first, hope. Telling you that even if you're too young to be affected by the congressional income tax cut, to use Pepsodent regularly without any scolding, and your teeth will never be exempted, and your kissing will always be withholding. Well, here we are at Laguna Beach. This is where the new look originated. During the summer, the men wear their eyes 2 inches longer down here. Couldn't get my tongue into high. This is really an exclusive swimming hole. Any wave coming in without a white cap is stopped offshore and sent down to San Diego. They say Laguna is the Riviera of America. Only trouble here is so many people wear slacks you can't tell a niece from a nephew. But there was good news from Washington last week for a change. John Q. Public finally got his income tax cut. Income tax cut, that's just a sneaky way of saying, let's give them coffee money, Sam. They may remember in November. This sort of thing happens every election year. They reduce taxes so you can afford to buy Dewey buttons. It was a nice gesture, but who needs more money? I've grown to love dandelion greens. And speaking of green stuff, I'm happy that spring is here again, with the sun shining, the flowers blooming, and the birds and pedestrians flying through the trees. California climate is so even, you couldn't tell when spring was here if you didn't check the pneumonia cases at the hospital. As usual in California, March came in like a lion, went out wearing galoshes. And spring is the season for romance. I know, today I saw a pilot spelling out, Honest John loves Madman Month. Even the worst of enemies get filled with love this time of year. I looked in the refrigerator this morning, and the butter and the oleomargarine were snuggling. And it's very romantic in Hollywood. Luella and Hedda both reported that C. Aubrey Smith and Dame Mae Whitty are holding tea bags. And Sinatra was spring cleaning out of his house yesterday, but he made a terrible mistake. He got too near the vacuum cleaner and hasn't been heard from since. Of course, spring fever makes everyone so lazy. Just this morning, I saw a squirrel getting nuts for the winter. He was putting pennies into a peanut machine. Everything's so tired. On the way down here, I turned on my car radio, and an orchestra was playing, I'm Looking Under a Four-Leaf Clover. I'll work this way for that. Maybe Petrilla's in the house. And everybody's gardening. Some raise flowers, some raise vegetables. John L. Lewis is raising cane. He planted his eyebrows, and up came the miners. And now that it's spring, President Truman put a pot of geranium out on his balcony, and he waters it twice a day, waiting for Taft to walk underneath. Ought to be in Paris in the spring. Ought to be anywhere these days before the Russians get there. But there'll be no spring in Moscow this year. Joe caught the groundhog reading Winchell. Winchell is giving Stalin one last chance. If Russia doesn't come to terms before his next option, he's going to fly over and drop a 40-ton bottle of Jergens lotion on the Kremlin.

0: Pepsin at 1 by 3-1. Just recently, families from coast to coast, thousands of people, were asked to compare new Pepsodent toothpaste with the brands they'd been using at home. By an overwhelming majority, by an average of 3-1, they preferred new Pepsodent over any other brand they tried.
1: Yes, with families who made comparison tests, Pepsodent won by 3-1.
2: For its cool, minty flavor that lingers on and on.
1: Families who made comparison tests chose Pepsodent 3-1.
2: For making the breath so lastingly clean.
1: Families who made comparison tests chose Pepsodent 3-1.
2: And for cleaning teeth better, giving bright new sparkle to your smile.
1: Families who made comparison tests chose Pepsodent 3-1.
0: So for new pleasure in brushing your teeth, new pleasure in the results you'll see, try cool, minty, new Pepsodent toothpaste with Irium. The 3-1 favorite with families all over America.

Now, ladies and gentlemen, if singing popularity were votes, I've got the next president here right now. She has a voice so full of magic, she can read the weather report and make it number one on the hit parade. Here she is, America's queen of song, Miss Dinah Shore.

0: very much.
1: Thank you.
0: Thank you. That was Dinah Shore singing Memphis Blues, accompanied by Les Brown and his We're in Laguna at Lee Behring's Beach and Tennis Club Orchestra. Dinah, that was swell. You're tops for my money.
1: Money. That reminds me.
0: Please don't spoil a beautiful friendship, please. Anyway, you've got your own show with Harry James, haven't you, Dinah?
1: That's right. And you know, Bob, you remind me quite a bit of Harry.
0: Really? Do you mean we're both handsome, talented, and attract the pretty girls?
1: No, Bob. You've both been made famous by a horn.
0: Not so loud. Petrillo's liable to ask me for dues.
1: Do declare, honey, you're just the funniest man I ever saw in my life.
0: You're from DeSouth, ain't you, Dinah?
1: Well, yes, I am, Bob. How in the world can you tell?
0: That's easy once you get the hang of it. But seriously, Dinah, I really love the way you handle a song.
1: Thank you, Bob. You've always had a nice voice. Why is it you don't sing more often?
0: I have an agreement with Crosby. There's so much jealousy at Paramount. But now that you mention it, I thought Crosby and I sang a pretty good duet in The Road to Rio.
1: Oh, I saw the picture, Bob, and together you two look more like a trio.
0: Well, our girdles didn't come back from the laundry in time. But you know, I did sing in my first picture. I sing the light stuff, you know.
1: Oh, yeah. Well, why don't you sing more like Jolson, sincere and realistic? Well, you know, when he sings April Showers, you can almost hear the rain.
0: Rain. That's the water on his knees squishing into action.
1: Say, Bob, what's this about you singing in your first picture?
0: Oh, you remember the song. It's about two sleepy people.
1: Oh. Say, Bob, why are they sleepy?
0: Well, I have my regular listeners, you know. Here we are.

0: Robert. Here we are, newlyweds in our own little apartment.
1: Yeah, ain't it wonderful? Just 10 days ago, I carried you across that threshold.
0: Yes. Yeah. Robert, why are you looking so puzzled?
1: Think I should let you down?
0: First, tell me, who's Ootsie, Itsy, Bitsy, Loveums is Ooze?
1: I is Ooze.
0: Beg pardon?
1: I is Ooze. I like that.
0: Oh,
1: I is Ooze.
0: Oh, well, Ooze is my darling. And you, Ooze, has so much talent.
1: Gee, I'll never forget how we met in the park. You were feeding nuts to the squirrels.
0: Yes, and you keep beating the squirrels to the nuts.
1: Yeah, when I looked at you, I forgot where I buried them.
0: Robert, didn't your father ever tell you about the birds and the bees and the flowers?
1: Nah, he just left me in the woods to learn for myself. Here we are in a cozy chair.

0: much in love to break away.
1: Are you happy, Cream Puff?
0: Oh, yes, Colonel.
2: That's Cuddles. Curdles.
0: I'm sorry.
2: I must look like an Ador milkman or something.
1: What'd you do, bring your own writer or something? Gee, honey. It's that ticker. Remember how we got engaged?
0: Oh, yes, I'll never forget it. You switched to Pond.
1: Well, I didn't want to be an old maid. And I'll never regret it, darling. Isn't marriage wonderful?
0: Oh, it certainly is, dear. Shall I get your pipe and slippers?
1: No, thanks. This time I think I'll use tobacco.
0: Gee, Bob, I just love our apartment. Isn't it a cozy place?
1: Sure is. Of course, it'll be better when we get furniture. I don't see why you won't let me buy any.
0: Oh, but honey, it's so much more fun going to the quiz shows.
1: I hate quiz show, that Ralph Edwards and his consequences.
0: Well, you'd have married me anyway, wouldn't you?
1: Do you remember the nights we used to linger in the hall?
0: Father didn't like you at all.
1: Do you remember the reason why we married in the fall?
0: To rent this little nest and get a bit of rest.
1: Oh, isn't it heavenly?
0: Oh.
3: Ah, you missed me.
0: Shut up!
1: Sound like the UN moved in upstairs.
0: Oh, no, that's the couple next door. They're celebrating their 10th anniversary.
4: Oh. I've given you the best cheers of my life, and what have I got to show for it?
3: Wrinkles, you prune face. Don't think I haven't tried.
1: Just a lover's quarrel.
4: My mother warned me about you.
3: Too bad you didn't warn me about your mother.
0: Oh, Robert, darling, promise me we'll never fight like that.
1: I promise, forever and ever, Al Jolson.
3: Wait a minute. I'll think of them, too, and get sick with you.
0: Oh, Robert, you know, I did your laundry for the first time today, and I'm afraid I didn't do a very good job.
1: Oh, honey, you did a swell job. You shouldn't feel bad because you put starch in my socks and darned up all the buttonholes in my shirt.
3: They look swell.
4: That's good.
3: Yeah. And they look even better if you'd have washed them first.
4: What a husband you are. In 10 years, you never bought me any clothes.
3: What are you squawking about? You're dressed in silk.
4: Yeah, but I want to change. I'm getting tired of wearing my wedding gown.
0: Robert, this is terrible. We've got to go over there and stop him before somebody gets hurt.
1: Well, that's not as liable to be me.
0: Come on, darling. Let's hurry. There. Here we are. Quick now. Knock on the door.
1: Gee, it's got awful quiet in there. Oh, hello. Where's your husband?
5: He's not home yet.
3: Please, darling, no. I do love you. I do. I do. Oh!
1: Yeah, but what's that?
5: The radio. I'm listening to Happiness House.

0: Pepsodent won by 3-1. Yes, in a recent survey, families from coast to coast, thousands of people, compared new Pepsodent toothpaste with brands they'd been using at home. By an overwhelming average of 3-1, they preferred new Pepsodent toothpaste with Irium over any other brand they tried. The Harry Whiteside family of Sepulpa, Oklahoma, preferred new Pepsodent on every single count. Mrs. Whiteside says,
1: "Indeed, we do like Pepsodent. In fact, we think Pepsodent is the best toothpaste we ever tried. It's so wonderful for cleaning breath. And even my young son, Carl, notices how much brighter it makes his teeth. We all think Pepsodent's flavor is tops, too."
0: And family after family agree with the Whitesides. Yes, with families who made comparison tests, Pepsodent won by 3-1. Get it without delay.
2: Well, Dinah, how do you like Laguna Beach?
3: Isn't it a quaint little seacoast town? And by the way, Bob, thank you very much for showing me around.
2: Oh, don't mention it, Dinah. How about another shore dinner tonight?
3: Oh, thanks, Bob, but this time I'd rather have one in a restaurant.
2: Well, don't be silly. The clams are fresher when you dig them yourself. Don't you think?
3: Say, Bob,

0: Yes, but it's a great town, and I like the natives here, Dinah. You know, they're such unusual types.
1: You ought to hear what they say about you.
0: That's very vague.
1: To the beach, or were you washed up with the rest of the grunion? Down here. I love to go surfboarding, Mr. Hope.
0: You surfboarding?
1: Yes.
0: Say, that's dangerous. Isn't it tough to stay on, Miss Vague?
1: Oh, no, not for me. The last time I tried it, I stayed on the surfboard for hours.
0: For hours?
1: Yes, and then when I wasn't looking, some sneak pulled it into the water. Oh, well, well, well, there's Dinah Shore.
0: Oh, tell me, do you two know each other, Miss Vague?
1: Oh, of course. She married one of my best dreams.
2: Miss Vague and I are old friends, Bob. We have adjoining ranches in the valley.
1: Yes, we do. Oh, I really love ranching, Dinah. It's so romantic.
2: I know. But don't you think you're going a little too far, Miss Vague, branding all your cattle with your phone number?
1: Do you know a better way to meet a nice cowboy? Oh, say, that reminds me. Mr. Hope, did I tell you that my boyfriend Waldo lives here in Laguna?
0: Your boyfriend Waldo? Well, yes. What's his last name, Miss Vague?
1: Well, he hasn't any. His mother wanted a dog. I'm only joking, really. His name is Waldo, and oh, he's happy every time he's with me.
0: How do you know, Miss Vague?
1: Oh, I can smell it on his breath. Yeah. No, as I started to say, I was going to say, Waldo, you know, is a very talented painter.
0: He's a painter, and he likes the bottle, huh?
1: No, Mr. Hope, he doesn't like the bottle.
0: He doesn't?
1: No, now he buys it in the keg. Oh, shame on me.
0: Well, he must paint with three feathers instead of a brush.
1: Oh,
0: I'll take a quart. Where are you? Let me see.
1: I want to speak to Dinah.
2: Yes, I want to
1: tell you that I heard you tonight on the way down here, and I love your singing.
2: Ah, you're sweet.
1: You know, last year I was with a traveling opera company. Oh, what fun I had appearing in Rossini's great opera.
2: William Tell?
1: No, but Frank blabbed a little.
0: Well, look, if you like to sing, come along with us, Miss Vague. Dinah and I are going over to the Laguna Light Opera Company now and audition for parts.
1: Oh, I'd love to. Let's go.
0: The Laguna Light. Here's the opera house.
1: Oh, look. Mr. Holmes. My goodness, there's someone auditioning before the impresario now.
3: Figaro, Figaro, Figaro, Figaro, Figaro.
4: Oh. Next.
3: Figaro! Figaro! Figaro! Figaro!
0: Impresario, why do you keep shooting all the singers?
4: Can't help it. I'm allergic to figs.
1: Professor Colonna, you're the impresario?
4: Yes, Miss Vague, and on behalf of the entire staff, I welcome you to the Laguna Beach Dark Opera Company.
2: Professor, don't you mean the Laguna Beach Light Opera Company?
4: No, forgot to pay the electric bill. Oh, now pardon me while I continue the rehearsal. Once more, gentlemen.

0: Hey, oh, pardon me, Hope, while I check the score. We're playing Rigoletto.
1: Anything wrong?
0: Plenty. We're losing.
1: Look, I have a couple of singers with me, Professor Cologne. Let's see if you can guess who they are.
2: La, la.
0: Why, that's Dinah Shaw. Couldn't be anyone but Shaw.
1: And now another voice.
3: La, la, la, la, la, la, la, la.
1: Who's that, Professor?
0: The same Shaw, but at low tide.
1: I want to audition for your opera company, too, Cologne. I'll give you a sample of my singing. Help me, prompt me. Well, what do you think? That was Il Trovatore.
0: You should have waited till he got better.
4: Hey, Professor, I didn't...

0: So you were conducting the Laguna Light Opera Company?
1: Why, this is my life. I love opera. It's in my blood. Why, when I close my eyes, I hear the habanera from Carmen, the triumphal march from Aida, the jewel song from Faust.
2: What do you hear from Madame Butterfly?
1: Nothing, and I'm getting worried.
2: Well, tell me, Professor, as a great opera impresario in the works of Wagner, which do you think is more distinctive? The weaving of leitmotifs into the orchestral fabric, that is, the use of a few notes to characterize personages and dramatic events, or the free use of bass clarinets and English horns together with chromatic harmonies and progressions employed at unorthodox intervals?
1: Pardon?
2: I said, in the works of Wagner...
1: Too late, the season is over.
3: Oh, Professor, we're all ready to sing now. Can't we do an opera now?
1: Oh, very well. We'll do the Laguna version of that famous opera, William Tell.
2: Okay, Professor, start the music.

0: I stand by with the plasma. And it is Mother I'm here to say. He'll get holes in his head. Oh, I wish I were dead. Please don't shoot.
1: Ah, shut up.
0: Don't shoot.
2: My son.
1: Shut up.
0: My bones.
3: My head.
1: Shut up.

0: Uncle Toss.
1: And now a hush falls over the audience as William Tell Colonna walks to one side of the stage and his son to the other. They put an apple on his son Bob's head. William Tell draws back his bow and...
2: I will now put the arrow through the apple.
3: Oh.
4: But Professor, you shot Mr. Hope in the head.
2: Sorry, that stem on the front fooled me.
5: All thanks for old Dick Davis. That's all, huh? We're a little late. I want to thank Dinah Shore for the use of her wonderful voice. And thanks to you people of Laguna Beach for turning out in behalf of your local youth center. It's people like you who are holding down the biggest job in America, the job of turning out good citizens. All over the USA today, good citizens turned out to celebrate Army Day. And I suppose you've noticed that Army Day comes during Boys Club Week. I can't say if there's an official reason for that, but I will say this. If you have a son in the Boys Club, consider yourself lucky. And if you have a son in the Army, be proud, because, mister, you have a son who belongs to the finest club in America. And that's all for tonight, except a last-minute word to the Army. Attention, next Tuesday night's guest, Lana Turner. Good night.
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